and was lucky enough to find someone who didn't hold that kind of past behavior against me. Well, all you have to do is just not tell them about your past behavior, and they're never going to be able to hold it against you. Say you're a monk. All right, anonymous 49 male. And was lucky enough to find someone who didn't hold that kind of past behavior against me. Well, all you have to do is just not tell them about your behavior, and they're never going to hold it against you. You're a monk. Anonymous 49.

You could say a stack of girls. You stack them on top of each other. I knew they had boyfriends, but didn't care. I thought I was better than them and fully expected I'd be the new boyfriend. This was also very early in my sexual journey, so I was incredibly naive. The first I spent a year flirting with, after we both felt a spark together. You spent a year on something you didn't get pussy from? Jeez, man, if I spent a year working on something and then get laid from, I mean, I'd gone crazy, especially back then. I'd be like, yeah, I worked on you for about a day, and, it didn't seem like it was reciprocal. We went on several dates and had sex a few times. The boyfriend was definitely on to me, but nothing came from him. Maybe he liked thinking his girlfriend was getting banged by some dude. I don't know. Maybe that was it. That's my opinion. The second actually initiated with me completely out of the blue when her boyfriend left her dorm to pick up a pizza delivery. She grabbed me and made out with me passionately before he came back. A week or so later, she jumped my bones. Okay. That was more like a lady's friend. Anyway. During a study session, again, completely out of the blue. And we had some of the most intense sex of my life up to that point. We hooked up a few more times after that. Okay. In both cases, I ended up getting my heart broken. Neither was looking to dump their current beaus for me. Well, probably because you called them beaus. I mean, that's the reason why. You're like, yeah, this guy here, he's a little fruity. I mean, they probably doubt it. They probably were banging you, and they were like, I think he's gay, though. I mean, I don't know. At least bi, but I don't really think he's bi. I don't think he likes women. And it's like, but I do have sex with them, and I'm a lady, so I don't know. I mean, that is funny. They had one bit like that on Saturday Night Live for a long time ago with Dana Carvey, and he was the effeminate male. And so everybody else thought he was gay, and he was married. And he would always just try to say, what, that's so silly. And he just tried to, like, not, convince him that he wasn't gay, because he wasn't. But then later on, even his wife thought he was gay. He's like, anyway, so she didn't have any problems with it. He's like, yeah, you're just a gay man. He's like, what? He's all, he had a feminine voice. It's pretty funny, anyway. Because it's true. It's true. There's a feminine men out there. They're not gay. They're just effeminate. In both cases, I ended up getting my heart broken. Neither was looking to dump their current beaus for me. I was just a release for them, and you're worried about that. I mean, my thing is, like, most of the time when I would have a situation that was a little off kilter, let's say, they were a release for me. And if I was a release for them, I wouldn't really give a shit. I mean, this guy's over here falling, like, in love with, like, chicks you're supposed to nail and then leave. I mean, you nail them like 5 or 6 times, and then you're like, yeah, I pretty much done everything I can do here. Maybe a little bit more, but that's about it. I mean, one night is not good enough because you really don't get the full experience, but, after 5 or 6 times, you kind of got an idea where this thing's headed. It messed me up for a long time, but I look back at those experiences with some fondness as they were fun and exciting in the moment. Anonymous, 39, male, Connecticut. For a guy that got laid that much then, it seems like he's a guy that didn't get laid that much. I feel that. I feel that from him. Yeah. I mean, it just feels like, he's not, way too in love with the people that he bangs. Number 11, in a way, I guess I was a side guy. Side. Once my future wife and I got serious about our future life, which didn't take long, she was lovely, intelligent, vivacious, and passionate. She broke up with 3 other guys she had been seeing. She sounds kind of like a slut to me. I don't know. But anyway, the married guy went home to his wife. The alcoholic probably hit the bottle. And just Bill, not his real name, called me and talked to me for 15 minutes nonstop about what a great girl I was getting. We were married for over 20 years without a hint of any infidelity until death do us part. Rest, beloved. So I guess she died. Well, she was a big-time slut at one time. I mean, I don't need to put it that way. She had 3 dudes plowing her every night. I mean, she was getting boned by 3 guys blowing their loads deep inside this chick. She's swallowing. She's getting it up the butt. She's getting in her veg. She goes, meets this guy, kisses him, asks her to eat her out, then toss her salad, the old term. And then he's going over there to town on her, and he's like, man, you sure do taste a lot like semen. And she's like, yeah, I'm doing a guy in the Navy, too. All right, number 12. I was having marital...

0: marital problems. The other thing is, going back to that last story, he was just another dude she was banging. It wasn't like she was cheating on three dudes with him. She was just promiscuous. And he says she never cheated on me. I think he couldn't recognize if somebody was cheating on him or not. I think that basically all the other dudes had used her to what they could use her for. And he was just a dumbass that thought that he won, like, the golden peach, when all he did was win a peach that had a bunch of semen in it, you know. I mean, really, I gotta say, I think that he was the one who lucked out. And didn't mean that she wasn't banging other dudes later. I mean, I think he was just too naive to notice. Anyway, now she's dead, so. If she wasn't, I was going to call her and see if she wanted to hang out. Number 12, I was having marital problems and just let things slide to save my kids from divorce. I went over to help a friend with some house issues or home issues, and the wife confided in me that they were on a rocky ground. I'm going to say they're on rocky road. I almost said that. When people are depressed, they just want someone to listen. On the way out, she apologized and gave me a quick hug for listening, which turned into a full sexual encounter. It was so intense knowing this was forbidden. She was always so fit and always dressed in loose clothes. I guess she liked the Gen Zers we were talking about earlier. Hiding her body. We continued sneaking around for many years until they moved away. So, I thought this was a woman at first that was having marital problems, but it turns out, it sounds like it's a guy. Now, it could be a woman. I'm not saying it's not, but I'm just saying. It sounds more like a guy because he didn't notice how in tone her body was because she always wore loose clothes, and I think a woman would probably notice that more. Than a guy would, because a guy has to have it like right in their face before he can notice it, where a woman can kind of, you know, picture these things. They're better at understanding that, or not. They could be dumb as shit too. Who the hell knows? Number 13. Hey, look, if you're gonna think I'm being stereotypical by praising you, then fuck off. You may just be another dumbass. Number 13. We met at a blacklight dance party. I think they used to have this like in the 90s. I mean. Yeah, I don't really remember the dance. I remember everybody had black lights, but he was the DJ, and I ended up dancing on the stage right next to him all night. After the party, we exchanged numbers and went our separate ways, and by the time I had gotten home, I had a message from him. We started a whirlwind situationship immediately. He was kind, caring, handsome, and he was a freaking DJ. And since I was just about to turn 18, I thought that was the coolest thing ever. Him making over $20, and when he would go to pee, everybody would steal all his records. I'm joking. I threw that other part in because that's usually what happens. Usually what happens is with the DJs is everybody tries to tell you, hey, you got to get your name out there, do stuff for free. And it's like, well, when am I going to start getting paid for this? And it's like, well, never. And really, it is true. When you walk away, everybody tries to steal your shit. So, you got to really be on top of that. I was a DJ. I had a friend that wanted to be a DJ. And complete waste of money. Anyway, and he did a few things, but it was always for free. All right, going on. I thought he was the coolest thing ever. We had a romantic Valentine's night together. We went. This thing. I got to get me a mouse. We went on a weekend-long trip for my 18th birthday. He wasn't shy about bringing me around and his friends, and we were always talking about what our futures were going to look like, especially since I was about to graduate high school, and he was 75 years old. I mean, like, she keeps talking about the graduate high school thing. I'm like, I thought he wasn't that much older than you, but we'll see. And he was only a couple years older than me. Okay. Maybe. I thought for sure he was going to ask me to be official and that I was just starting the rest of my life with him. Just a few weeks before graduation, I got a message from a friend of mine asking me if I was seeing this guy. And I replied back, honestly, that yes, I was seeing him and I had fallen in love with him. The friend of a friend shared that she had also been seeing him for months longer than me, and that she was also in love with him. Everybody's in love. The hurt that I felt was indescribable, and immediately confronted him. He didn't deny anything, but he convinced me that he cared more for me than he did for her, and I stupidly went back to him. Yeah, I don't know if I would have played it like that. I would have basically said, that other bitch is crazy. Or just say, I used to go out with her, but then I met you, and you're the love of my life, lady. And you're my lady. Yeah, it's like a dream. Holding you close, I'm keeping you warm. I forget, you keep me warm. Anyway, whatever. Maybe I got that backwards. For my lady. No one will be shocked to learn that the friend of a friend messaged me nonstop about their escapades for a couple of weeks. After the first confrontation, every time she would message me. Well, the fucking funny thing is, she's messaging you about, like, this relationship she supposedly has with the dude, but you're not fucking messaging her back and say, hey, bitch, I'm banging the shit out of this guy tonight, so shut the fuck up. I mean, it sounds like you're around him more than she is, so, you know, it's not, but he did say that he was still going with her, whatever, he's a dumbass. I would blow up at him. And he would convince me to stay. Right before graduation, the friend of a friend messaged me one last time to tell me about her night with him. And that's when I officially decided I was done. The same night, I was lying in bed crying about that stupid boy. I got a message from my best friend wanting to set me up with someone. And that someone has been my husband for the last 10 years. All right, wow. She's 30 years old. This story probably came out just a few days ago, so she's 30. This was 12 years ago. Until 2014, they were still doing blacklight dance party stuff. I mean, I thought that stuff went out of favor. Anyway. All right, whatever. 14. I dated her briefly in high school before we broke up, and she ended up moving away. We talked periodically every few weeks or months until she got married and stopped contacting me. A few years later, one day, out of the blue, she messaged me that her marriage wasn't working out. She was pretty sure he was having an affair, and she was positive that they were heading for a divorce. Just a few hours later, she was sending me nudes and telling me she wished it had been me instead. So what did she wish? She wished that he had been the guy that was cheating on her instead of the guy that she's with that's cheating on him? Because that's what it kind of sounded like when he wrote that. All right, I get it. Like, she wished she would have married this dude instead of the other dude. All right, so we continued like that for months, exchanging nudes and dirty messages until he moved out. And they filed for a divorce. And she was asking me when we could finally meet up with each other since we lived thousands of miles apart. We made a plan for her to come see me. But just a couple of days before she was to come, I got cold feet and told her that I actually had a lot going on and that she should cancel her trip. She was upset, but she understood, and we still kept exchanging pictures and messages. What a pussy. I mean, he should have just said, hey, baby, come on over here and I'll plow you. And then, you know, and if he didn't want it to, like, be a long-term relationship, then just become a dickhead and she'll leave you. You know, or maybe she'll stay with you because you are a dickhead. Who the fuck knows? But, I mean, at least that way, you know, you're getting what you want. All right, a few short months later, the tone of her messages started to change. She grew colder and distant, and eventually she stopped responding to my messages altogether. I noticed on her socials that she was posting pictures with her ex-husband. I confronted her, and she admitted, what do you mean you confronted her? She's fucking, like, not with you. You decide you don't want to be with her, so she's... Anyway, I confronted her, and she admitted that they were getting back together. His affair had ended, and they were going to work on it for their kids. I still tried to keep in contact with her, but she kept ignoring my messages. You're kind of a dick, because, like, she's basically trying to work on a relationship with this guy. And you didn't want anything to do with her, so she's kind of ending it, and you keep saying, no, you should probably still see that guy, but I want to be seeing you too. I want you to keep sending your naked pics so I can masturbate to them. I eventually gave up until a few years later when a buddy and I were looking at stories on Snapchat, and her picture came up. We both messaged her. She left him on read, but immediately responded to my message. It's a very long story. We spent the next few days catching up. Her and her ex-husband were doing well, but I missed her. In my mind, she was the one that had got away. Well, you kind of told her to fuck off. So I decided to pursue her, and eventually she caved. All right, I'll get to that in a second. We started exchanging nudes and dirty messages again, so you just wanted to masturbate. She said she felt like we were teenagers again, and I felt I was trying to convince her to move in with me. I was trying to convince her to move in with me. Okay. And I didn't want to lose her again, but she was scared to jeopardize her life that she had just worked so hard to get back on track. Eventually, I wore her down, but unknowingly wore myself down too. Once she finally agreed to move, I didn't want her anymore. I didn't want her to anymore. Okay. Oh my God. I figured it out. I figured if it would be this hard to convince her to be with me, everything else would be 10 times harder. She ought. All right, let me finish this. Plus, I didn't really want to be a step parent to her kids anyway. I ended up ghosting her the same way she originally ghosted me. Eventually, she gave up trying to get a hold of me, and she blocked me everywhere. I haven't seen or heard her since. Anonymous 34, male in California. Let me tell you this. This guy is what we call in the industry a loser. He's a big fucking time loser. So you got a girl that basically had a relationship. She wanted to be with you. She was going to travel 1,000 miles across the country to live with you because she needed you so bad. She needed your wang. You hadn't had sex with her. You hadn't done anything with her except sending pornos and stuff like that, and just so you could masturbate to her. And then when it got to the point where she was actually going to come over there 1,000 miles and live with you, and you were actually going to have real sexual relations with her, you turned her down. You said no. And at that moment, she probably had all these plans. She's like, oh shit, now I got to stop and turn everything back around. And then so she is very disinterested in you at that point because she's going to basically think that you have no real interest, so, but she still likes you. So she kind of blows it off a little bit. But then when she realizes that you're not going to change your mind, she just says, well, fuck you. And she starts working on her relationship because she's seeing the father of her kids. And she does all this stuff with the father of the kids. And she starts thinking, you know what? That guy, he's full of shit. I could move out there tomorrow or something. Or he could say, move out there tomorrow. And he would still tell me no. And she believed you were full of shit. So she just basically stopped talking to you. You're a liar. You're not gonna this nothing is gonna come of this except her sending you a bunch of nude pictures. And that is it. And you're gonna masturbate to her, and that's all that was gonna come of it. So she just gave up and she went for the real dick, and she went for the guy that has a real dick that would really give it to her. Her husband, her ex-husband. And so then you go out of your way trying to get her to come back to you, supposedly. Come back to you when all you wanted her to do was to send you more pornos or, but nude pictures or whatever the fuck, so you could masturbate to. And when she finally starts thinking, you know what? I mean, maybe we should just try it again. Maybe we should just, try it again, even though I'm with my husband and my kids are here and everything else. And I've been sending you these pornos for so long, these nudes and all this bullshit. I'm gonna keep calling them pornos. But anyway, she sent all these nude pics to you, and you've been masturbating all this time. She's like, maybe we should work on it. And you're kind of like, yeah, maybe we should work on it. And at the last moment, she's like, all right, I'm going to leave my husband. I'm going over there. I'm coming out there this weekend, motherfucker. You're like, yeah, I'm all right. I'm going to ghost her like she ghosted me. I'm like, no, the reason why you didn't do it is because you're a big pussy and you're a loser. And you basically just brought some, okay. The very first time, I get it. Yeah, it's her fault. But she was wanting to find somebody else. She wanted to find you, blah blah. And then eventually, when you proved to be completely untrustworthy and denied her a place to live, she was like, "Well, fuck it. I got to get on my own life. I got to find a real relationship." And she found a real relationship back with her husband. And when she had that real relationship, you still wanted those nudes so badly that you were going to ruin her relationship And basically, you probably did because she probably started packing her stuff and saying, "Hey, look, I'm going to move in with my longtime Wunderschlong across the country." And then you're like, no, you ghosted me before, so I'm ghosting you now." So that makes perfect sense in my mind. Okay. So this was anonymous 34 male California comic book guy from The Simpsons, huh? My thing goes back down, and something's wrong with this dude. I mean, at least you would let her come over there. I mean, what was the point? You could let her come over, and if it doesn't work out, you could maybe you're dirty and then she doesn't want to be with you, or maybe she's dirty and you don't want her to be with you, or whatever. You never had a chick live with you? I mean, what the fuck is wrong with this guy? I mean, what's the difference? I mean, a lot of times, sometimes it works, sometimes it doesn't. Whatever. And you're gonna find out. But you gotta do it. Or at least if anything else, if you didn't want her to live with you and you're worried she's gonna be a pain in the ass, you're gonna worry about her kids, go to where she fucking lives, find a fucking hotel room and say, "Hey, look, let's just be together for the weekend and then we'll figure out like moving together and we'll talk about it and everything else." Fuck the shit out of her for 3 or 4 days. And then go back to your own little hovel and then just, say, "Fuck it, I don't want to be with her. I just wanted to fuck her." But this guy didn't even want to fuck her. He just wanted to masturbate to her, which is so perplexing. And then he blames her for ghosting him. You didn't want a serious relationship. She wanted a serious relationship. She wanted a physical wang, not a picture of some other guy's wang you kept sending, because obviously it probably wasn't yours. You were worried about your own, so you didn't want her to ever see it in real life. And she left you. And then when she gets her life straightened and everything else, then you make her try to leave her husband, and then you tell her go fuck herself because you're worried about her coming and seeing your small wife. What a fucking asshole. All right, that's my opinion on that. That's my 2 cents on that one, boy. That one kind of pissed me off, I gotta say. I mean, a lot of these, they don't really bother me because I'm just like, fuck it. You're a slut. You're a whore. You're trying to get in where you fit in. You're trying to do whatever. You're trying to get money, whatever. And these things don't bother me. People are going to bang. People are still having sex, and they're going to have sex. And that's not a big problem for me. But when you're fucking using somebody like that, that starts becoming, I mean, I get it. You have a right to change your decision. But once you change that decision, there's no going back. You don't keep forcing somebody to come back because really you should have just told her, "Look, I just want to see your nudes." That's about it. Because that's all you wanted anyway. Number 15, I was 19, he was 39. Wow. And my manager, wow. Now that I've grown up and see things from an outside perspective, I feel completely disgusted by the whole situation. And I feel very bad for her because she never knew. I believe they got married in the end. Wait, what the what? So I was 30, 19, she was 39. Now that I've grown, well, she didn't mention the fact who the hell the other person was. I guess the guy had a girlfriend. F's 19. You're still 19, or what? I don't know. She's a dumbass. This person that wrote this, kind of a dumbass, because she never explained if the guy's married or has a girlfriend and then getting married or whatever. And then I think that's what they meant. But I was thinking, well, she was thinking she was disgusted by it because she got older and she's like, "Man, how can I be with a 39-year-old guy when I was only 19?" I was thinking that, but more of it is that how could she be with a 39-year-old guy that had a girlfriend that she got married to when she was only 19? So, whatever. Another idiot. Not as bad as the last guy. The other guy was a complete fucking idiot. The guy just wanted to masturbate the whole time. Number 16. I didn't know for 2 years when I confronted him about making plans on Facebook to move in with another chick and accused him of having another woman. So I didn't know for 2 years when I confronted him about making plans on Facebook to move in with him, another chick, and accused him. What the fuck are you talking about here? I'm kind of confused on this one. I didn't know for 2 years. Okay, well, you didn't know. 2 years. When I confronted him about making plans on Facebook to move in with another chick and accused him of having another woman. Something doesn't make any sense. I think there's too many women on here. Because it sounds like what she's saying is when I confronted him about making plans on Facebook to move in with another chick. Okay. Oh, okay. Yeah, there's no problem here. Okay, so basically, he was had on Facebook. He had plans to move in with another chick. She found she confronted him about that and accused him of having another woman. Oh, man, commas really are. I mean, there is a comma here, but it's like by the time you get to it, it's such a long run-on sentence that I don't know what the fuck's going on. He told me that he told me that technically I was the other woman, But she was willing to let me move in with them. Okay. So we broke up and he moved in with her a few months later. So he's just lying to her and saying, like, hey, look, she wants me to let you move in too because she wants me to swing, you know, she wants me to be a swinger, you know, have two ladies. Yeah, we can do menage a trois all day long. Stupid. It's a dumb lie. A year after that, we broke up. He called me complaining that she wasn't financially responsible and wasn't able to run a house as well as me. He asked me to move. Were y'all living together before? I didn't know for 2 years. Okay, maybe they were living. She didn't even explain this. She didn't explain her situation. I thought they were just dating. So maybe they were living together, and then she read on Facebook that he was planning on moving in with his chick. So whatever. All right, whatever. He called me complaining, and she wasn't financially responsible, wasn't able to run a house as well as me. He asked me to move to Florida with him. I laughed at him and said, he thought about that before telling me I was the other woman. Well, that's pretty good. You got back at the end. That is true. That is true. Because, yeah, if you're the other woman, what the fuck? You know, you should have been. She wanted to be the priority woman, and she could cheat on. Darkling, hey, I understand what you mean. Yeah. All right, and I think there are 17 of these, and 17 there be, and 17 is a damn long one, I can tell you that. But we're gonna finish that up. We're gonna take a break after this, but we'll come back after this. We'll do this one, and we'll come back after a break. This is a long one. 17. I had just started a new job, and after a few months, I ended up completely falling for my married boss. I knew it was wrong and tried to keep my distance, but we had a bunch of business trips together, which resulted in a lot of one-on-one time. Yeah. Mentally, I was really in a dark place. I had a string of dates that didn't go anywhere, where I felt rejected and used, gained 40 pounds, and my self-esteem plummeted. Meanwhile, I had this super attractive, successful guy at work lifting me up, telling me I'm smart and beautiful, and that guy who isn't into me is an idiot. Anytime I was with him, I finally feel alive again and feel like we just had a magnetic chemistry. He also meant it to feeling the same way towards me. I gotta say, this is that thing I always talk about, like where a woman is like, say she's like a five or a six. And instead of finding another guy that's a five or a six that wouldn't cheat on her or want to be with her, wants to have a real relationship, maybe cheat on her, but in the future, but wants to have at least a real relationship for a few years or more, or maybe a decade, or maybe an entire lifetime. Instead of finding that guy, the woman that's a five or six does this, where she goes out and finds a guy that's an eight or a nine, and she wonders why she gets used. Because the eight or nine guy is not going to stay with you. He's just basically playing the numbers. The five or six guy may not either, but at least you got a better shot of that. Now, you know, but if you're going to look at it from the perspective of the five or six guy might not stay with you, so what the fuck's the difference between eight or nine guy? That's okay, but don't act like you're going to develop a relationship with somebody that looks much hotter than you. It won't happen. You got to be the hot one, and you got to kind of, you know, give. We tried not to do anything, but after a year of tension, we finally ended up hooking up. I thought y'all were banging all the time. Anyway, whatever. Oh, so he would. Yeah, I get it. Okay, yeah. So y'all were, kept talking in the office, and eventually I kept going places and said, well, fuck, let's hook up. I knew he was married, and I knew it was wrong. I never met his wife, but I thought she must be a much better person than I was. My colleagues had met her, and I knew she was beautiful, fit, and seemed really kind. I was just such a low point in my life that I would take scraps just to be with him. It was a tumultuous relationship, and I tried to end it many times. But because we literally worked together in a tiny office, I still had intense feelings for him. Oh, God. You know, the office, the work, there's so many things about that. Imagine being the guy that owns this fucking company, and say it was a small company, and you got these two dipshits doing this. Any moment she's going to sue him, he's going to sue your company, he's going to sue everybody for sexual harassment, just because this guy wanted to, you know, have something that wasn't as attractive as his wife, but it's good because it's different. You know, the old idea of like, yeah, hamburger is not as good as steak, but sometimes you get tired of steak and you want to go out there and try different things. This is what this is. But I couldn't because I was in love with him. I felt trapped, and I would frequently cry in the office bathroom, knowing I needed to get out somehow. All right, whatever. I ended up breaking it off with him, resigning, and taking a $70,000 pay cut just to get myself out of the situation as soon as possible. Okay, then I wouldn't have done that. But, you know, just, the money would have been too much. I would have basically told the company this guy's sexually harassing me. Then COVID hit, and a new company scaled back its operations. Because I was a new employee, I was laid off. I then spent the next year in a super deep depression, but eventually managed to get myself out of it. So I honestly didn't set out to have a relationship with a married man. I just kind of fell into it over time and made a series of poor decisions. The wife ended up finding out after I had already resigned, and I know she is the main victim here, and I feel terrible that I hurt someone innocent. That's weird. She found out after the fact. That's weird. You would actually have been better to stay with them during the corona thing because you may have got, yeah, you know, it, well, you'd have probably been on unemployment, but you'd get the max unemployment. But, you know, it sounds like if you took a $70,000 pay cut, you're making pretty damn good money, way over the max unemployment amount. I have since laid back on my feet, got a new job, lost all the weight I gained, and I'm feeling far more confident in myself. Obviously, I stay far away from a married man. And in the situation, and if the situation happened now, rather than at such a low point in my life, I would like to think that I would make better decisions. And this was Henrietta's throwaway. All right. Well, that was pretty neat about you, Henrietta's throwaway. So, that's our stories right there for this first hour. We're gonna come back after this, and we've got a different set of tales for you. I don't know, I've got two different ones here. Let me see. I've got two options, and I'm going to go over them because I'm going to do it for time constraints. You know, we always have to think about time. One is anonymous stories about people who've had sex with someone is forbidden. About 13 stories or so odd. And another one we have an option for, and this is probably what I'm going to get to. People are sharing the wildest sex requests they've ever gotten. Actually, you know what? Don't know. I'll think about it. I'll think about it. We'll think about that. We'll come back. You know, I'll think about it during the break. During the break, you need to think about these stories and think about like how they're affecting young people's lives or whatever the fuck they're doing. Anyway, with that, we'll be right back here on Unexplained Love on the Unexplained Radio Network. And again, the wild card line. Open for all you people that are interested in telling us your sex stories, but we'll be right back here with more sex.
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And with that, chatters are still away, chatting in the chat room. You can go in there, but the wild card line is still open for another hour. So with our last hour, you can call us at the wild card line at 469-893-0054. 469-893-0054. Plus one for international callers. 469-893-0054. And if you're absolutely fascinating, you have something as great as what we're talking about to talk about, we'd love to hear from you. And that being said, again, as always, if you have an absolutely fascinating show idea, topic, or anything that can go for an hour a week at least, for say 45 weeks a year, not all the 52, you can miss some, whatever. 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Okay, now we're going to go back to the sex. And I know that's really what you want to hear anyway. And there's another one I've got to say, man, between these, I was torn. Torn, damn it, I was torn. But I think I'm going to have to go with the other one. This one was very good. It's just very hard. Between the two, we had Wildest Sex Requests, which pretty good, and Forbidden Hookups, which pretty damn good. So, you know, I don't know, man. I wish I had some more time to read both these, but I'll probably save one from next time. But until then, we're going to read some Wild Sex Requests. All right, number one. He asked if we wanted him to pour acid on us. He asked if he wanted him to pour acid on us. Okay, there's two of you then. We said we did. He had us go into the bedroom, fill the tub, and get in. Okay? He had a bottle of dish soap and basically squirted that all over us while we pretended it was acid. He was jacking off while he did it, but finally made him come while throwing the acid on us and jacking off. He pretended that my eyeball had come out and said he was so excited to fuck me through my eye socket. His little throw-up thing. Yes, this is a very demented individual. This is very insane. And I don't understand, like, he says, like, we said we did. This is, like, I don't know what the fuck this is, man. I gotta say. I don't know that. I don't understand this at all. I would just, if you were like two chicks, I would just plow you, and then I wouldn't even worry about anything else. But that was a weird one. That almost made me not want to read these. But this one here kind of brought me back in, or the next one, or one of these. Maybe none of them. Who the hell knows? She wanted me to pee on her face and knelt down in the bathtub. I got stage fright and couldn't work up a stream. I just sort of held my flaccid penis in front of her for like 3 minutes. Well, maybe you should just went to the toilet and just start peeing there and then just, like, pinch it off and then just start, you know, finish up the rest over on her. Kind of like if you're doing, like, a drug test or urinalysis, you just pee a little bit in there and you pinch it and then you go to your merry way. Anyway, that's an opinion. I mean, like, I'm not into that kind of stuff, but, you know, hey, I mean, whatever floats your boat. Number three, my girlfriend and I had a bearded dragon back in college, and we may or may not have made a video of us dressed like bearded dragons doing the beardy mating ritual, head bombing and bobbing and arm waving, and then mating. We had bearded dragon costumes and everything. Big shrimp. See, this is, there's something very, very wrong with this generation. There's something very, very, very, very wrong. And I don't mean like, you know, hey, you can't have the type of sex you want to have. I just mean that I don't think they're doing it right. Like, they just don't get the point of it is banging somebody or getting banged. That's you know, like, before we knew that, we'd like, hey, you're either banging somebody or getting banged. And you know, now their whole intent and purpose is on different things, like pissing on somebody. But, I mean, you know, whatever. Number four. I was on a... Oh, this was one of the ones I like. This one. This is the reason why I stuck with this. I like this because it's a nice tale. Four, I was on a first date with a girl and she told me she was a Christian.
and wouldn't have sex on the first date or do anal. I was fine with that. I walked her home, only to have her request both of those things as she opened the front door. Murky Sleep 831. Hopefully she didn't request it and he just couldn't do it now. You know, like saying, for instance, that like he was close to his place. Hey, we just go to my place instead of going out to eat and we can go have anal and this. He's like, no, I'm Christian. Can't do that. And then by the time he got to her place, she's like, oh, my parents inside. But otherwise, I'd totally be down for that. You know, I don't know. He didn't really explain if that actually occurred. But I'm in my mind, I'm hoping that he got to her door and then he got to plow her like that. You know, so that's what I'm hoping. All right, number five. I did phone sex back in the 90s. I had a very specific request from a caller. He wanted to describe myself naked, wrapped around him, smoking a cigarette as we both sank in quicksand. I did. He came. He called one a week with the same request. And, you know, some of the shit, I'm kind of like, hey, man, I mean, that wouldn't do anything for me in any way in the world, but I don't understand how that is what people go to because that's what they want. I'm always thinking about some kind of hot chick and I'm plowing, or different types of hot chicks and I'm plowing. And that's about it. That's my limit of my imagination. That's pretty much, I mean, you know, not very, very imaginative. Number six, he wanted me to send him videos where I named gummy bears like his friends and put them in my mouth. Where I named gummy bears like his, I guess like his friends' names and put them in my mouth. But don't eat them. Just tease them and pretend to eat them. Being able to eat his tiny friends turned him on. I liked him and asked for a date in real life, but he rejected. See, this is, so talking lewd was number two. This is like the same, like the guy that we were talking about earlier that just wanted to see the naked pictures of that one girl. And when she said she's going to come over there, he's like, no, not really. I'm sorry. But it also makes me think of the old Kids in the Hall thing of their, you know, squishing your head and squishing like little whatever. I don't know why I can't think of that, but some people are really fucked in the head, man. Number seven, I hooked up with this girl I used to work with while she was on top riding me. She screams out, buck me off like a bronco. Okay. Like, well, it might hurt your wang, though. Anyway, I was in the moment, so I started thrusting my hips harder and harder, higher, actively trying to buck her off. I got into it, and she started making bull noises. After we finished, we both lay there in silence until laughter took over us, and we just looked at each other and moved. So, yeah, Joey Monaco. Yeah, that's weird. Yeah, I kind of get, like, she wants to be bucked off because she wants to be bucked really hard, you know what I'm saying? But I don't know why did she turn it into the bull? Because at one moment she's riding this horse, this bucking bronco, and the next moment she's the bull riding this bucky. I don't know, it doesn't make any sense. Number eight, I was watching my favorite football team play. She said she wanted to give me a blowjob while they played. She wanted me to come in her mouth exactly when my team scored a goal. Which happened twice. Came twice while screaming go. Rinskar. I don't even know if I could do the first one. I mean, come on, man. I mean, and plus, like, what if this was like a basketball game? I mean, you know, how many times, but I mean, I get it. It's probably some kind of low scoring event. It's a favorite football team, but he says, like, you know, it could be soccer or could it be, you know, I don't know, or football, like American football, like we were talking about earlier. Number nine, I thought something was wrong when she walked into the bedroom naked carrying two frozen chickens and an egg whisk. Okay, ship 8112. Yeah, that's pretty fucked up, man. I don't know what the fuck she's thinking of doing. Yeah, that's, you know, there's a lot of weird-ass people in here. Now I'm starting to regret this one. Number 10, I have a split tongue. I have gotten a few. My wife would love it if I could eat her out while I watch. I have a split tongue. I have gotten a few. My wife would love it if you could eat her out while I watch.
I don't know what the fuck that means. I really don't. I'm going to read it to you one more last time, see if you can understand this riddle, mass wrapped in a mystery, wrapped in an enigma. I have a split tongue. Okay, that's just one. I have a split tongue, period. This is what this guy's saying. I have gotten a few. My wife would love it if you could eat her out while I watch. I have gotten a few. I don't know what the fuck that means. Okay, commas, people. Yes, I've gotten a few. You mean I've gotten a few guys to say my wife would love it if you could eat her out while you watch. Just add a fucking few words in there so it doesn't become so fucking confusing. I guess he meant like I've gotten a few requests saying my wife would love it if you could eat her out while I watch. Yeah, but it doesn't really work as like two different tongues. I mean, I know that they're split, but it's not like one can go one way and the other one can go another way. It's just they're kind of split. I mean, think about your own tongue. Anyway, never mind. Number 11, she wanted me to pee into the toilet, aiming between her legs while she was sitting on it. Also peeing. It was our first date. I politely declined. Big holler squaller. That's your first date, man. Thinking about this. I've often joked about chicks. Like I said, hey, look, when you're peeing, you can put my wang in your mouth, and I just act like I'm peeing, and you're peeing it out. That's kind of like a, but I mean, that's just a joke. I wouldn't really pee in somebody's mouth. I'm just saying it. It kind of makes the effect like, hey, that's where the pee's going. It's going all the way straight out your body. That's how you're making pee because I had to pee in you. But it's just a I never did that. I just said it many times before as a joke. I don't know why. I just thought it'd be funny, but I never did it because I just, it's funny enough to say it, just end it. And it wasn't that funny. So what the fuck? Number 12, I was seeing this girl, 22, who lived in San Diego. I was living in LA at the time. That's quite distant. And she would send me nude pics during the day. She sent a photo of her facing the wall, no top on, and booty short undies. Okay. Later, she sent me another with the same kind of undies, but a different color. Later, she asked how I liked them. Of course, I told them they were hot and I can't wait for the weekend. Then she tells me to look closer at the hair. I didn't notice at first, but her hair in the second photo was different, longer and more curly. She tells me it's her aunt, 30, or we say Texas aunt, but I just said that. It's her aunt, 38. So the next weekend, the three of us go out. I get a room with two queen beds. They watch the other one with me. They watch the other with me. So basically, yes, this is a, I mean, if this is real, it's customer tall 5247. Okay, this guy here. He gets his girl to send her nude pictures of himself and he's going to meet with her. He thinks he's going to plow her. He's like, that's pretty cool. And he sees other pictures. He's like, yeah, that's pretty cool too. Different underwear, whatever. And it's her aunt being naked too, doing the exact same pose. And he's like, well, fuck, I'll fuck both of you bitches. So, yes, I would have done that. I would have definitely done that. That would have been very, very fun. I'm surprised how the aunt and the niece had such a great relationship like that. Number 13, when I was a teenager, I hooked up with a girl whose family had a little backyard pond. It was a brutal winter that year, so they brought their biggest koi inside and kept him in a tank in her bedroom. Anyway, things started heating up with us. The mood set in. I think, excuse me, I'm thinking I've made it. Out of nowhere, she moans dead serious. Put the koi inside of me. I stopped so fast, I'm pretty sure my dick inverted. Somewhere in the background, the koi made eye contact with me. Brother, don't you dare. I grabbed my pants and left so fast I nearly tripped the tank. She went on to marry my childhood best friend, and they had three kids with him. But to this day, I can't walk past a Japanese garden without feeling judged. My thing is this. Okay, so she said she wanted to put the koi inside of her vagina.
First off, I koi, if there's a big koi fish, it could be too big. And then I'm kind of wondering, has she done this before? And but I'm also thinking, wouldn't the motherfucker be so damn slippery? We just kind of just, yeah, you know, I don't know, man. I don't know. I mean, I'd give it a try, you know, because I'm a good sport. But anyway, number 14. Once a girl told me how it would be better if I fingered her with three fingers instead of one. Then she told me to do it four fingers. And then it's when it came to, I bet your whole arm can't get inside of me. Let's do it. And then it happened. I was all the way up to the forearm. I've never been the same since that day. My understanding of the human body changed completely. Yeah, I mean, really, if she's basically been doing that quite a bit. Maybe she just thought that was a good way to get you to start doing it to her. I wasn't drunk that night. That was a guy. I think she'd basically been doing it for a long time. I don't think she would have been able to take a whole fucking arm up her vag unless she was she had been doing that a lot. And not only that, my thing goes back down to it's like, do you really? I mean, you know, like that's gonna be one of those things where you're kind of like throwing the hot dog down the hallway thing. Number 15, he wanted to lick my eyeball. His tongue was coming close. I was just starting laughing and was like, no. Kind Richie. Yeah, I don't know what the fuck that's about. That's stupid. You know, some people are just fucked in the head. I mean, they just really are. When my ex-wife and I got divorced, she asked me to make a mold of my erect genitalia for her. Well, I'd be like, well, then you should have had that done when we were together. Just fuck you. Fit context, 93 to 92. Or, you know, the thing is, you get a divorce, why don't you just say, well, look, I can come over there and plow you anytime you need, you know, and I'll be, but I'm going to be plowing other people, so don't worry about that. Number 17, my now ex-girlfriend called it scrambled sperm. She wanted me to ejaculate in a frying pan, cook it, and eat it. She would be the one eating it by. Okay, well, you're fucked in the head. She's insane. It'd be a small meal anyway because it's going to dry out because it's mainly, you know. But that's still disgusting. I mean, it's a protein, you know. But I mean, you're basically. Anyway, never mind. Number 18. She was turned on by deep burps. So we'd be at a college party drinking beer, and she would give me a look that basically meant you should chug that and let it rip. She asked me to burp during the act. I obliged, but it was a little strange. I was self-conscious about the smell. My thing goes back down to it. It's like I wouldn't be so much self-conscious. I just wouldn't know if I could get one to go, you know, like at the time when I needed it. And I don't know if it'd be that loud. And she'd be like, "You could do better than that." And I'm like, "No, I can't actually." Number 19. They wanted to shave my head and then come on it. I declined. Goatly. I don't know if this is a girl or a guy, but. Oh, I mean, you know, or I mean, literally, like, you know, it could be a guy that's gay or a girl. I don't think it's gonna be a woman that's coming on anybody's head, but I just mean to say, was it a guy asking a girl to do it, or was it, you know, a guy asking another guy to do it? The guy asking another guy to doing it, it doesn't seem as odd, but I mean, like, you know, it'd be kind of hard for a girl because, like, she's only gonna, you know, she's gonna shave her hair off and she's not gonna be able to put it back on or anything like that. Or this guy's not gonna do it either, but he can at least walk around like that without people thinking he has cancer. 20, a guy asked me to call me daddy. I'm a woman. I said yes, because this will forever be the funniest story. Wonderful Kale, 79.95. Okay, so he wanted to get plowed by a chick that made her him call her daddy. Okay, just call him mommy. 21, finally he wanted me to shove a raw potato up his lotion butthole. I mean, what if you couldn't get it out, you know? It's a potato anyway. That's all the stories for that. I guess we have time if we can go on to the other ones. All right, we're gonna be able to do another one. This is the third inning. We got a little higher. All right, these are anonymous sex stories about people who had sex with someone they're forbidden to, okay? So they had forbidden sexual affairs. Okay, number one, my son got married at 24 a couple of months ago, and at the wedding,
I met his wife's sister. So some guy, his son gets married, he meets his wife's sister. So technically, his son's wife is his daughter-in-law, and the sister-in-law of his son is the one he wanted to plow. So I met his wife's sister. She was hot, about 22, which is kind of weird because like you're banging somebody that kind of looks more or less like the one your son's banging. So I don't know. And he doesn't say how old the other girl is. I'm kind of thinking to myself, well, because he said my son got married at 24 a couple of months ago. Well, what if the other girl that he got married to, the other sister, was 24 also, and the dad's doing the younger sister? Anyway, I mean, that's just me thinking out loud. We started to text, and then she texts me nudes one day. I just lost it seeing her. So the next time we saw each other, we had the best sex of my life. She just came by last week and had sex with me again. No one knows, and hopefully no one will know. Anonymous male, 66 in Georgia. So he's 66 years old, and this just happened. So she's 22. He's three times older than her. I wonder if that's her kink too, because think about it. I mean, it's hard. I mean, I couldn't find anybody that's three times older than me. If I try to find a woman that's three times older than me, well, she'd be dead, but she'd be at least the oldest person in the world in Guinness Book of World Records. I mean, and by a mile from anybody else. Anyway, I don't know how many like 150-year-olds have sex. No, she wouldn't be that old. She'd be well, close to it, maybe 140. Anyway, so say, she's a young lady, 140 years old. Two, I was pregnant. This is a weird one. This is one of the ones the reason I want to read this one because I was thinking this is I don't even get it really. But two, I was pregnant and abandoned by my boyfriend. I was rooming with my good friend and her boyfriend. It was agreed that after the baby, I was to move in with my parents for a short time to get proper help. My due date was close, and during my follow-up, the nurse explained the possibility of a C-section or natural birth with induction. I wanted a natural birth if possible, so I wondered how to avoid being induced at the hospital. Apparently, semen can help induce labor, but what they use is not natural and often may not work. I talked to my roommates, but I've never heard of that. I've never heard that semen would induce labor, and I don't really see why it would. But I mean, like, and there are a lot of people that plow like right up to the last minute when they're gonna, have a kid. I don't know. Anyway, point is that it sounds like she was close to giving birth, but she wasn't like, contractions or anything like that. She wasn't at the hospital. Like this old Jeff Foxworthy joke that, he's like, you shouldn't have sex while, I don't know, like the last day or something, or like the day of, the pregnancy or whatever. And then he was like saying, what kind of like redneck motherfucker do you have to be in the hospital room, and you're gonna like, well, it's gonna get like a C-section or something. And you're like, we shouldn't let this private room go to waste. Anyway, I wanted to have natural birth possible, so I wondered how to avoid being induced at the hospital. Apparently, semen can induce labor. I'll have to read that and see if any of that's true. It sounds like bullshit, but what they use is not natural and often may not work. I talked to my roommate's boyfriend about my visit and how things work. So she went down there and talked about this and then, asked and she said how things work. We had a good long-standing friendship. He was sort of quiet about my dilemma, and I was hoping he would catch on. He was perplexed and offered a turkey-based option, but I was not sure I could do that. We agreed on a time when we were guaranteed to be alone and tried to figure out how to proceed. I was too far along to be on top, so I would have to be on my knees. Oh, from behind. Okay, doggy style. I got you. He was very nervous, as was I, but it was an amazing experience. Scary, but successful. Anonymous, 35, female in Kentucky. Yeah, I mean, I would have done it too. I'd say, okay. Okay. I mean, like she'd say, hey, look, they said semen. I'd say, okay, semen, you need some semen? I got some semen. You need semen? You want it right now? Successful.
Anonymous, 35, female in Kentucky. Yeah, I mean, I would have done it too. I'd say, okay. Okay. I mean, like, she'd say, hey, look, they said semen. I'd say, okay, semen, you need some.

One of my boss's sons is actually pretty hot, even though he is 8 years younger than me. I ended up spending the night with him. It was the best sex ever, especially after being accused of doing it for God knows how long before. Anonymous 32. So I don't know if this happened just very recently. Then the guy was probably 24. She was 32. Maybe he's a little bit younger. You get what you wish for, and you ask enough times, you'll get your wishes made. I mean, you know, I always think it's stupid that somebody just keeps saying again and again and again about somebody, I know you're cheating on me, I know you're cheating on me, I know you're cheating on me, I know you're cheating on me, I know you're cheating. It's like, and then they get so pissed off at you as if you are cheating on them, even if you're not, to the point where you're like, this is, you know, I can't even have a working relationship because you keep looking at me thinking that I'm cheating on somebody with you. And I'm just, you know, at the point, you're just exhausted. You can't even, like, you know, like, even if you have a good time together, it gets destroyed by the other person because they basically think that what they think they know is actual reality. And since it's actual reality, they're going to treat you just as if you were cheating on them. No more, no less. And even though it's not true, it's annoying. And I would be annoyed as hell like that, too. And I got to say, like, you know, I mean, he wanted her to cheat on her because that's what she kept saying he's doing. So you get your wish. Number four, I hooked up with my married realtor. Okay, it's a weird one. After going through my separation and divorce, I mean, out of all people, you're like, man, my married realtor should be a good person to hook up with. My ex-husband was always jealous of how I talked to him and about him, even though I had never thought of him that way. I decided to pursue it after I left him. It was a one-time hookup, Anonymous 34, female, Texas. The funny thing about that is it's another story of where this guy goes out there and basically just asks for what is being requested. And then so she basically just kind of followed through with that. It's very, very similar to what our last story was. Number five, I slept with my wife's best friend. Her husband was away, and we went to her place to visit. Okay, I slept with my wife's best friend. Her husband was away, and we went to her place to visit. Dinner and drinks were the norm. Okay. I slept with my wife's best friend. Her husband was away. So my question is, like, what prompted this visitation? So I slept with my wife's best friend. There's a little dog. Oh, it's a little doggy. Somebody sent me a picture of a little doggy. It's a cute dog, too. It's a little white dog. Anyway. All right, so you got, you know, I had to stop there because I saw a little cute dog. I know that dog. Anyway, I slept with my wife's best friend. Her husband was away, and we went to her place to visit. Yeah, if somebody's inviting you over to their place and their husband's gone and your wife's gone, it's for sex. I mean, it pretty much is. This is guaranteed. I mean, it's just not so old. I didn't know what happened. We slept in the guest bedroom and I got up to use the bathroom and get some water. I must have been too noisy because she came down to investigate. It was just me grabbing water. She was in a tank top and revealing underwear. I smiled, and she smiled. It was the look. We embraced and moved to the laundry room, staying as quiet as possible, but wanting to be verbal. Why? I mean, if there's nobody else there, I don't... Anyway, I'll get to that in a second. It was amazing and thrilling experience. The next morning, it was back to normal with the side eye look, Anonymous. So her husband was away. I slept with my wife's best friend. Her husband was away, and we went to her place. Dinner and drinks were the norm. We slept in the guest bedroom. We slept. And I got up to the bathroom. So it sounds like they were having sex before that. I don't know. Maybe they were just playing some kinky game of, like, you know, like acting like people were there even though they're not there. Whatever. I mean, I would just plow as loudly as I normally would plow. I mean, you know. I'd have done my little I told Biff one time there was this girl he was plowing. And that's the romantic way to say it. He was plowing. And she would not make a noise. And he said, I hate that she doesn't make a noise. I don't know what the hell to do. And then I was saying, well, you know, if she's not making a noise, maybe you should make a noise. And I said, you should just start going, ee, ee, ee.

Yeah, I was like, that would be good. Yes, that would be. And she'd be like, what the fuck is wrong with me? I'm like, oh, babe, you're just so good. I have to, get this out of me. And you can't. I have to get the semen out of me and this emotion. Anyway. Try it. It's fun. Number six, I build. I never tried that during sex. No, I'm not. I have not really had anybody who's been that quiet. I can't think of anybody that. I mean, there were some people that were semi-quiet, but I'm not really. I mean, at least they made some kind of noise, or at least they're like, ah, He was early in his. Okay, anyway, I built a friendship with a coworker who had just returned from parental leave. He was early in his marriage, but unhappy. And they had a new baby. We lived in different states, but ended up meeting in person on a work trip. The attraction was undeniable. And eventually, after meeting a few more times, we spent a passionate night together. After realizing we might never see each other again. However, we did see each other again. Anonymous 24, female, New York. Okay. Yeah, it's funny. Like, I mean, well, it's his marriage. I guess, I was gonna say, man, y'all are both married, and you're already doing this, and you're 24, and he's like, y'all really gave up on y'all's marriage this quick. Whatever. Number seven, I slept with my brother's best friend when I was finishing high school. Okay. We had a date before in middle school and then lost contact for 4 to 5 years, and after I switched schools. We connected on Facebook and then began flirting and reminiscing. He told me sob stories about his girlfriend. And how he was a virgin too. Probably said that shit just so he'd get laid, He's like, hey, you're a virgin, me too, but it's so lonely. So we hung out and did the deed, except it was at my house at night. I would sneak him in after my family went to sleep every night. In the dark, he would sneak in at 11 and leave by 5. Damn, he was, just a kid, and he's like staying there that long. So you're finishing high school. I don't know how. I mean, I'm assuming. I don't know. I don't know how old this guy is, but I mean, like, you're still like 18 or 17 or some shit like that. And he's, anyway, whatever. But he'd stay there the whole time. I don't know how you woke up at 5 a.m. I would fall asleep and not be able to wake up. I would sneak him in after my family went to sleep. Every night in the dark, he would sneak in 11 and leave by 5. Okay, I read that. He would park a block away from our house, and we had security guards in our gated community, mind you. One time, we almost got caught because my dog was barking at him, and I sent him upstairs quickly while I shushed the dog. My brother came downstairs and scared the crap out of me. When I went back to my room, he was nowhere to be found, and I panicked, thinking he had gone in the wrong room. It turns out he was hiding behind my door. And his jacket brushed up against my brother's arm when he was entering my room. My brother's room was right next to mine. I cannot even imagine what would have happened if my brother had turned the lights on or actually bumped into him that night. He said he brushed it, and his jacket brushed up against. Okay, so, or bumped into him. Okay, I got you. That thing still went on for another month or two. And my parents found our text. My brother did not speak to me for a whole year and completely ignored me. It also turns out the guy lied. I told you the guy lied to me about being a virgin and everything else. So yeah, I was naive, had no friends, never went out, and no social experience. And so I was not making some smart decisions. That was my biggest regret. Anonymous 25. Yeah, that. I was gonna say this guy's way too comfortable with the situation to be a newbie. Number eight, I had a really mean roommate who basically considered her hookup buddy. Wait, I had a really mean roommate who basically considered her hookup buddies her boyfriends, and said they were all off limits. One night, she got drunk and said none of them would go for me anyway because I have hips and a butt, and she is petite. Well, with one guy, all it took was one night of flirting in a DM when she was out of town. It was the best sex of my life, and I got a second helping the next morning. To which he said I was very much his type. The next weekend, I snagged the other. Both blew up my phone for weeks. It turned out they both. Whoops. Anonymous 36, female DC. Let me tell you this.
It's not that hard to fuck guys. It just ain't. I mean, now, if this had been a guy saying, okay, say, for instance, two dudes living together, and he's like, man, you're never going to score any chicks that I got, man. My chicks are super hot, and you're just some loser, you look like shit. They would never want you. And he says that, and then he writes one of the girls that was his friend was banging, and then she starts banging him, and then another one starts banging him. That, I would be like, that's pretty damn amazing if that's true. But for a woman to do it, it's like, yeah, they're horny. What do you think? I mean, if you say you're going to give sex, they're gonna take it. You know, I mean, let me tell you this. For a guy that's offered free sex from a woman, if he's heterosexual, it is like offering a huge fat chick a piece of cake. They will never turn it down. Thank you. And I just had to be honest there. Sorry. Or a big fat dude. It doesn't matter. Either way, they love cake. They ain't going to say no to cake. They ain't going to say no to cake. They may say they're on a diet. They shouldn't eat cake after this, but they'll at least eat that one piece of cake. The other thing is, I don't understand about this, too. She said the guy gave seconds the next morning. Let me tell you this. If I bang somebody for that first, this is just me. If I bang you, whoever, you, the listener, if I'm banging you, that's a fun thought. This guy's just talking to you. You don't even know who the hell he is. He's like, I'm plowing you. All right, I'm plowing you. I'm going to plow you once. Then I'm going to wait about less than 30 minutes, but I'm going to work around. I'm going to like do some workaround stuff, you know, the foreplay, all this, that. Then bang you again in the 30 minutes. And then we're going to take a little nap, and we're going to bang again another hour because I have not banged you before. That's a guarantee, and I'm not talking trying to brag. I'm just saying, like, that's, you know, I mean, granted, if we were doing this for, like, 48 times, then I'm probably not going to be doing that, but this is my first time with you. It's going to be multiple times within the next 2 to 3 hours. Depends how long I sleep between that second and three. But the thing is, I'm not going to go do one and then go to sleep all night and do it over. I mean, unless, like, you know, when I was younger, I was going to do the marathon sex and just go on for hours and hours, and maybe something like that would occur. But no, not now. No, I mean, now it's like, yeah, I'm going to do you multiple times right away. And then I'll be like, yeah, time to go. Time for you to get lost. After that third one. And then I'm going to be like laying there and be like, yeah, I'm kind of tired. And then I'll wake up in the middle of the night and like, damn it, I shouldn't have made mistakes. I don't want a fourth one now. All right, number 9, moving along. I was 20 and living at home, frustratingly. It was a really boring community and area, so I was restless, bored, and feeling adventurous. A few months in, I realized that our mailman always stopped to chat with me and was clearly flirting. Eventually, it escalated on your mailman. I guess I let it happen out of boredom and curiosity. The next thing I knew, we were hooking up, and not at my house or his, but at a neighbor's house that he was taking care of at the time. Very messed up, but at least I cannot say I had a boring life in my 20s. And this woman's only 21 right now. She's anonymous 21 and female, but she thinks this has made her 20s very, very exciting because she banged the mailman. And he emptied out his mail sack in her. Literally, mail sack. All right, let me say this. I have this theory, and, well, actually, I have this fact. And the thing is that there's always guys that say, hey, man, I used to be a bartender, and I got laid all the time. They say that. And then there's another one that's like, hey, I used to work at the hotel reception and got laid all the time. And then there's another one like this. I used to be a mailman and got laid all the time. And, you know, there could be another third one. I'll tell you another one in a second. But the reason why this occurs is not because of the position. Now, later on in life, when they get older and they're uglier and this, that, and the other, fatter, whatever the deal is, they look back and they think it was because of the job. No, it was because you were super hot. You were a super hot dude. And it didn't matter what the fuck your job was. You could have been, man, I was the custodian, and I got laid all the time. Man, I was the fluffer, and I got laid. Well, that guy probably get laid all the time.
But man, I was the garbage man and I got laid all the time. You know, I mean, whatever the job, you're getting laid all the time because of the way you look. Because let me tell you this, I mean, I'm not a horrible looking motherfucker, but I'm no, like, hot son of a bitch. And I can tell you this, in my 20s, 30s, or whatever, I worked like in bars. I did stuff like, in hotels when I was in college. I did all these different things, all these different jobs that people say, man, I was doing this job, getting laid all the time. I wasn't getting laid all the time. This shit wasn't happening. I mean, only one time, this one woman that was like in her late 40s, when I was like 20 and stuff like that in college, she made this thing saying like she wanted me to be like Bill Clinton, and she had a dream about me being Bill Clinton. She was Monica Lewinsky or something like that. And I didn't lay her. And I should have, because at least I'd have at least one of them fucking stories, and I could be right now on the thing saying, man, when I was a night auditor at a hotel, I got laid all the time. So that's what I'm saying. Like, if you're not hot, it doesn't matter. You're not gonna get laid no matter what the job. It's not the job, it's how hot you are. So that's the reason why this guy, that's the mailman, was hot enough, at least, or decently hot, if not very hot. That's why she fucked him. That's it. That's it. That's the only reason. All right, number 10. I've been hooking up with one of my son's friends for years. Anonymous. Wow, that's pretty weird. Yeah. I mean, well, good for your son's friend. Number 11. Back when I was in my early 20s, my older sister asked if I could help her with her inherited farm. Okay, your older sister. She was now a widow. Your older sister. Okay, let's hope this doesn't go in the wrong way. It sounds like you're going to plow a sister. Back when I was in my early 20s, my older sister asked if I could help with her inherited farm. She was now a widow and her kids were away. I volunteered to help on the weekends and stayed overnight to be more efficient. It wasn't going to be a long project due to the age of the farm. Okay, whatever that's supposed to mean. One hot day, we worked out our asses off placing fencing and were exhausted. After dinner, we sat on the porch and the day cooled off and had a drink. My back was killing me from all the labor. Wait a minute. My older sister. I don't know who the fuck you're fucking here. All right. Okay, I'll get back to it. All right. My back was killing me from the labor. She offered to massage my back like when I was a kid. Inside, I lied down, but that was different. She started on my shoulders and proceeded down my back and decided to straddle my hips to apply better pressure, which felt great. Then I noticed I could feel the heat from her crotch on my butt. First off, I've never called chicks vagina crotch. You can call it vag, anything else, but it just sounds fucked up. Anyway, or like a dude's like balls. I was almost in a state of panic. Well, it's your sister. This was my older sister who I had a high trust and respect for. Yet for the last 3 months we had worked as a team, and I would often find myself attracted to her. The massage turned into us having sex. After she gave me a big hug and said I needed that, not a word was said about that night for many weeks. Anonymous, 55, male in Plano, Texas. All right. This guy. Okay. This guy lives in Plano. I'm not very far from Plano. I need to find out who this guy is and ask him. I mean, I've never heard, out of all these stories, I've not heard one where somebody actually had sex with their sister. Now, this could be complete bullshit. It does sound like, that Garth Brooks story where he banged that old widow lady and stuff because, she needed to feel the thunder or whatever. It does that. There's a song like that. Look it up. But it wasn't their sister. He didn't say like Garth Brooks, I needed to, make my sister feel the thunder, and see the lightning in her eyes or something. I mean, anyway, I gotta say, so this guy's older sister, he didn't really say how old she is, but he was in his 20s, so let's just assume she was 30. He's 55 now. So, I mean, I mean, like what, 15? Maybe she's 70, maybe she's still alive. I gotta say this, man. I don't know. That sounds like a. I don't know what to say. I wouldn't want to have sex with my sister, but I gotta say this. It seems like a relationship where you could just basically
have sex nonchalantly. You know what I mean to say? I mean to say that it seems like you could probably go back and forth on that throughout the years of your life. Because we did read about like a stepsister and stepbrother that were having sex all the time. And they would just keep doing it and doing it and doing it. And then, you know, because it was very readily available. That does seem more like that. There are only a few relationships in your lifetime where you'll be able to find somebody you can have sex with 1 year and then wait 3 or 4 years and do it over again. And that does seem like what that could be. So, I mean, you know, reality, if he doesn't mind having sex with his sister once, he might as well just keep doing it, you know? I mean, it would have been funny if he said, and then she, she had a kid. Oh, man. Oh, man, I wonder if she, I have so many questions for this guy. I really do. I want to know if they used, like, a condom. Was she on birth control? Was she not? Did he pull out? Did he just say, fuck it, I'm going to come in my sister? Oh, man. Yeah, that is something. I wish they saved that. I wish I had saved that one for last. That one was really good. I got, like, about, well, I got two more. It's just so weird to me, man. I mean, like, I think it's bullshit. But since he's 55, that gives him a little more credence. But, I mean, maybe it's bullshit, somebody else wrote it. But his sister, none of this, I mean, he wasn't like a stepsister or nothing. I don't know, man. I don't know. I mean, I never had a sister, so I don't know what the fuck. I don't think I would want to fuck my sister. But, I mean, hey, I don't have a sister, so I don't have that family love. I don't have a brother either. So I couldn't fuck my brother either. So anyway, number 12. When I was 18, I slept with a friend who was significantly older and had a long-term girlfriend. He knew I was single and still exploring. Okay. I slept with a friend who was significantly older and a long-term girlfriend. Well, you're exploring. I mean, whatever. That one should have went before the other story. Sorry about that. Anonymous at 18. She said, when I was 18... I slept with a friend who was significantly older and had a long-term girlfriend he knew. So this is either a guy or a girl, we don't know. But the thing is, it says anonymous 18. So you're still 18, so you just did this. I mean, it's going to happen yesterday. Anyway, whatever. That's not as good as the number 11. 11 was the greatest so far. But let's finish this one. It's number 13. It's our last story of the night. Number 13, and finally, last story of the night. Back when I was dating my girlfriend, I went to meet her at college. I waited for her to get out of class, and her friend was also waiting for her. We casually chatted, and she was the aggressor, and started talking about sex. I bit, and we left to hook up before my girlfriend got out of class. I mean, how long were you fucking waiting for your girlfriend to get out of class? I mean, geez, you know, I mean, like, I mean, I know there was, like, sometimes, like, 3-hour classes at night, like, when I was in grad school or some shit like that, but, they had a break between them, but, I mean, if you're gonna wait for her to get out, like, say she's gonna say, hey, it's morning, it's like, you know, it's this, 1 hour, 15 minute class, or 55 minute class, whatever the fuck, if she says they're gonna be out at, like, 11 o'clock, she's probably gonna be out at 11 o'clock, you know, I mean, in the morning. Anyway, so I bit and we took off and hook up before my girlfriend got out. So, girlfriend got out. This went on for some time. I have to admit, she was wild and had an amazing appetite. Eventually, all good things come to an end, and I lost both of them. Luckily, I was always careful, and soon after, the friend got pregnant by her new man. Wow. Well, you should have knocked her up, man. You should have knocked up two girls at the same time. Been cool. Anyway. Anonymous 40 male into cab. Anyway. All right. That was something. Man, I got to tell you, the guy, that really, I didn't know where that was. So his sister was a widow, and he fucked her. He fucked her sister, and she's, I almost kind of think, you know, yeah, she's in a vulnerable spot as a widow and everything else, a lot of stuff going on in her head. And, I'm not saying he really took advantage of her, but he could have handled the situation a little bit more tactfully and this, that, and the other, and maybe not plow his sister. So, I don't know, man. I got to find that guy. He's in Plano. He's 55 years old. I really need to know. I mean, there's so much I need to know. I gotta say, that would be fucking funny. It's like,
Yeah, I blew my load deep inside my sister. We're lucky she didn't get knocked up. We did it for another couple of months, at least, she did get knocked up once. Yeah, there's another thing too. He didn't even say. Maybe she did get knocked up eventually after them doing it. He didn't say that he did it just the one time. He could have done it multiple times. She could have got knocked up and like, yeah, we probably should give this one up for adoption. Or something, whatever. He came out with three legs. All right, that's our show for tonight. It's been Unexplained Love and Unexplained Radio Network. The phone lines are now closed, and that's pretty much it. This has been our little episode here on the Unexplained Radio Network, unexplainedradio.com. We're going to see you next week for some new live episodes. Phone lines are now closed. Wild card lines closed. Chat room's going to be open all the time. Don't worry about that. You can go in and out of the chat room wherever you're at in the world and everything. You can always go there and chat away. And big thing is next week, new live shows. 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New Aeon Now, followed by the broadcast and the podcast. The podcast and the broadcast of The Unholy. The Unholy's coming up. Two episodes tomorrow night, right after New Aeon Now. And thank you for joining us again on Unexplained Radio Network, unexplainedradio.com. And we will see you guys later. Thanks again. And remember, folks, I got, if your sister happens to be a widow, well, it's probably going to be an easy. We'll see you later.

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Hello, everyone. It's Lily. Another night here at New Aeon Now. And it's going to be an interesting show tonight. Why? Well, I'm going to give you a little bit of history. We're going to talk about the paranormal. We're going to talk about a lot of things, all based on the cultural explosion of Stranger Things. Now, it's interesting because a name means everything, right? If the show had been called Boring Things, we probably wouldn't have watched it. And the original working name for the show was Montauk, which I never ceases to amaze me how many people don't know the truth about Montauk and why the Duffer Brothers were so interested in it. But guess what? We are going to talk about that as well tonight. Now, just as an aside, I've gotten really excited about Stranger Things. Now, I watch it all the time. I'm going to miss it. I did like the ending. However, okay, Stranger Things may not be as strange as you think. We're going to get into all the history of how this came about. But it's also a great illustration of moral panic and the years of great prosperity under Reagan and great anxiety combined with cult and conspiracy theory. Yep, there was something bad under every bush and around the corner. And this wasn't like that in the 70s. And another side is that Stranger Things, I've talked to more strangers about Stranger Things, and I haven't had that kind of fun since Who Shot JR? But JR had it easier because, of course, he was on a network and everybody was watching it at the same time. That's the interesting thing about streaming today. So let's get into this. You're saying to me, what is a moral panic? I didn't hear those words in Stranger Things. Well, you're not going to. A moral panic is a widespread fear. It's often irrational. And it's a view that a person, a group, or even the culture itself, where a phenomena poses a serious threat to society's values, interests, or well-being. And that can be fueled by, of course, the media that sensationalizes everything, politicians, and moral entrepreneurs. In other words, people who have bought and sold our vision of morality. It's really interesting because your moral may not be the same definition as my moral. We all have our societal constraints. It's like in the old time radio, there were obscenity laws. But in order to get anything off the air, it had to be a local vision of obscenity. Even though we had federal licenses, what could be obscene in New York may be worse than obscene in, say, a little small town in Iowa. And then when we get into these subjective things, not Stranger Things yet, but subjective things, it adds more confusion and a lot more of just fear, okay? When moral panic occurs, it leads to exaggerated public concern, usually starts with the parents, and folds out from what they've heard or seen or talked to their friends about. Things are stigmatized, things which are called folk devils. In other words, as we're going to talk about tonight, you know, Satanists and satanic cults in every corner. And it often results in increased social control or new laws targeting the perceived menace. And let's face it, in Stranger Things, you have a lot of perceived menaces. Sociologist Stanley Cohen popularized this phrase after studying youth subcultures in the 1960s. So what you're looking at when you say, is there a moral panic going on? There has to be a genuine issue, okay? That's blown out of proportion, creating a sense of widespread danger, okay? In other words, looking at gangs, you may be in a little Western town,
and yet you're hearing about the city gangs, and then you perceive that there might be gangs in your town. And so then you won't go out at night, and you'll be afraid. The moral in entrepreneurs are individuals or groups, again, media, politicians, religious leaders, who highlight the threat for their own gain or to uphold moral standards. Nothing was clearer in most recent history as when the Harry Potter books first came out. Every minister went on about the dangers of Harry Potter. Okay, I have yet to see anybody who, you know, I really worried about Harry Potter. I knew parents of all persuasions, including Christians, who were buying the books for their kids. Yet it was supposed to encourage Satanism, and it was supposed to encourage the belief in the occult, superstitious thinking. You got it. Okay, then the folk devils. It goes back to us versus them, one of the worst cases of dualism that we have in our society. So a specific people or group, whether it's gangs, whether it's Satanists, whether it's immigrants, punks, or people on drugs, are scapegoated and portrayed as the cause of a problem that could affect you and yours. The news media, of course, hypes up on it, because the average person doesn't realize that from day one in the media, as they used to say at the New York Times, dog bites man isn't news. Man bites dog, front page. Okay? And that creates the climate of fear. Okay? Then we need social control, right? Everybody wants someone to do something. And the panics often lead to calls for stricter laws, policies, or increased policing against the targeted group. We had the mods and the rockers in the 1960s, particularly in England. We've had fears recently about new technologies like AI is going to take over our minds and our brains and our social media platforms. And even on a more localized, we have concerns about crime waves or certain youth cultures that are going to fry your mind and ruin your kids. So why was there moral panic in 1984? Well, in 1984, fear centered on the Cold War threats of nuclear annihilation. The kids who were, these were the last group of kids who had learned duck and cover in school to get under their desk if the nuclear bomb hit, like that would have helped. Okay, the dehumanizing effects of advanced technology and the rise of drug abuse. And, you know, then we had Reagan, who would tell us everything was fine, but we might be killed by a bomb from Russia, or at that point, the Soviet Union. So this sort of, I want to say our subconscious mirrored the Orwellian fears, you know, the book 1984, of worrying about constant surveillance, we've got that now, and manipulation of truth, highlighting a year that was defined by paranoia, technology, geopolitical issues, and internal threats. Okay? So the primary fear for kids in the 80s, when it all came down to it, was the fact that we could be totally annihilated and there was no cure for this. We couldn't solve that because it was Cold War tensions and anxiety over the nuclear arms race. And quite frankly, we didn't cause that. We were kids back then. Okay. We just wanted to have fun. If you remember the song, Girls Just Want to Have Fun with Cyndi Lauper, that's all we wanted to do. There was money available. There were jobs available. And we just wanted to go have fun and not worry about total annihilation or the end of the world. And of course, at that time, we were slowly getting computers, not quite into the home. Some people were fortunate enough to, but they were going to come in, take over our brains, take over our lives, and it could be cause for catastrophic failure. If you think about War Games or the Terminator, you'll see where we were at back then. We were always worried about the scrutiny of Big Brother is watching you. And all this has come to pass, by the way. But in the 1980s, which is the time that Stranger Things was based on, okay,
wow, these were real fears, okay? 1980s, because there was money, there were drugs, there were clubs, there were events, and the young people were causing trouble, okay? So you still had, unfortunately, in the 80s, the old fears of the 50s and 60s, because we had parents. And so we still worried about fear from an unknown assailant. And we tended to be a little less wild because of that. Now, why did they choose 1984? Oh, it was a turning point, okay, where everybody had worried about 1984. And yet, when it came to pass, it was no different. The only good thing we got out of it was a few songs, like David Bowie's 1984, which had come out years before that. So what do you think? I mean, how did kids deal with all this Cold War, nuclear war crap? How did we deal with the idea that we might have computers? Back then, when we were in school, it was a big deal whether we could use our calculator or not in math class. There were also political violence and assassinations going on. The biggest one, Indira Gandhi, Prime Minister, October 1984, by her own bodyguards, underscored fears of internal betrayal and religious political extremisms. The other thing that sort of people don't remember, I do, but some people don't, is that 1984 was especially going to be particularly scary because it was the year we had three Friday the 13th. And of course, everyone thought it was going to be a bad luck year. So now let's get into what Stranger Things was based on. We got to start with the clue they gave us, which is the Montauk Project. But forget what you've seen on YouTube, and let's look at why this is particularly scary, why it's a conspiracy theory that just keeps going, and where it came from, okay? The Montauk Project is a conspiracy theory that secret U.S. government experiments were being conducted in psychic warfare, mind control, and time travel. And these all occurred at Camp Hero in Montauk, New York, which is right on the edge of Long Island. But there's never been credible evidence. Now, credible, like moral, you and I may have different ideas on what's credible. The credibility here is that some people say it happened. There are some people who truly believe their life was changed when they were one of the Montauk boys and girls who were allegedly put under all these experiments. But there's no proof of this, okay? Unfortunately, these people who claim this don't have a number in their arm, like, oh, you're 01. That would have made sense if there was a tattoo there. But the claim stemmed from books, primarily from a guy by the name of Preston Nichols, and he blended fiction with recovered memories. And the government still maintains that only WW2 era activities were going on at the base. What were those horrible behaviors? Well, they say they were watching the coastline, excuse me, making sure that enemy planes didn't come onto our homeland. They had a nice lighthouse there, and they had a big radar station there. Okay, but things seemed to sort of dovetail. Why I want to say that to you is the rumors were that's where German scientists were working out of. And because some animals have been, and this is true, found there that are have unusual deformities, many people assumed it must be that everything is true. And not only are they messing with minds, they're messing with DNA. Now,
this is nothing new long term, because you see the same thing in American Horror Story. And that one season where they talked about the deer disease that, of course, came from around Montauk. But let's go over this, okay? Camp Hero, a former Air Force station, has a giant radar tower. It's one of the last around, I believe, in Montauk. It's still there. It's now a park. Yes, you can go there, follow the trails, camp out, see the buildings that were there when it was a Air Force base. And they say that the conspiracy says that allegedly secret Cold War projects involving psychic research, mind control, interdimensional portals, and time travel were being done. How deep does this go? Deeper than you can even imagine, because without this conspiracy theory, and we'll get into MKUltra in a moment, with those two together, okay, people stop trusting the government, okay? And even weirder, somehow the whole story of the movement of the ship from Philadelphia, the Eldridge, that was moved allegedly in time, that fits in with this, okay? And two people who claimed to be on that ship showed up in Montauk, and, you know, it just gets weirder, okay? So the key figures in this, unfortunately, were children, and they were subjected to experiments and linked to the Philadelphia experiment. Some with the recovered memories say there was a Thyron device for time travel and mind control. Now, why would you believe this? First of all, people had zero faith in the government because they found with MKUltra that some of these undercover stuff, what they were going on. You got to remember, this isn't that far away yet from what went on in Roswell. First, the AP reported that it was a spaceship, and then it became a weather balloon overnight. Okay. And Preston Nichols, who's known for promoting this Montauk project, used real photos and crude drawings to create a false sense of reality, which in fact, most say, blurred the lines between fact and fiction. And this was the inspiration for Stranger Things. And strange they were. Now, there's a presence of this large radar tower and alleged underground bunkers, which fueled speculation, okay, that this had to have gone on. What were all these buildings there for? However, if you put on your very pragmatic mind, these buildings are part of an Air Force base. It's not unusual to have buildings on an Air Force base. It's not unusual to have radar on an Air Force base. Okay? So, whereas these are strange things, it still doesn't give us the conspiracy theory, if you will. It gives us a really great place to go and visit, and it's sort of spooky down there, and it's a great place to write some fiction about, but no. Then there was the story of the underground bunkers. Underground bunkers, though often talked about, have not been found. Supposedly now, you know, the conspiracy theorists say they're going to be under the radar, which sort of doesn't make sense, because anybody who knows about RF and RFI, radio frequency interference, it wouldn't be that easy to do a lot of experiments right under a big old radar. But that's where they say now the bunkers are. And it doesn't help the cause of the Air Force when they don't let anybody dig and solve their problems. I'm a firm believer of, if somebody says to me, I think there's $1 million in your backyard, dig. I'll split it with you.
Okay, I don't have anything to hide. I didn't put it there. If there's that idea, let's see, let's find out the truth. But other people don't like that. So this has turned into an us versus them with the government. And the U.S. Army Corps of Engineers confirmed the historical site of the use of the site for WW2 defense and later mentioned training with dilute chemical agents, but no psychic experiments. However, by the time this even got into the public domain, people were convinced that people were lying to them. Okay? So, it's a conspiracy theory, the Montauk Project. We need credible proof. And it'd be nice to have credible truth, but to me, war is scarier than anything else. Okay, give me 20 ghosts and I'll take that over war. And because it's dilapidated down there now, and because there is still electricity to the radar, which some people point to that as a CCC, well, maybe they have it in standby, maybe it still works. Maybe they need it for insurance purposes to make sure these buildings can be lit up. That still doesn't tell us that there was this horrible project that went on and affected children, and the children were taken to be part of this. Now, Emma Marty, who's the editor-in-chief in at the PiedmontRoar.com, said that many don't understand what happened. Stranger Things was released in 2016, and it was sort of a nice coming of age story with the paranormal bent. Okay? And in this series, of course, we have that government experiment that's underground, hence, it fits with the Montauk story. And as we know about Eleven's capabilities, if you watch the show, we know that this was done under some disturbing things. And the tests performed on Eleven's mother reference even MK Ultra, which we're going to get into, which was the CIA's way of getting the upper hand against the Soviet Union in the Cold War through mind control experiments. Why? Because in World War II, there was all kinds of talk about magic and mind control experiments and all these things, particularly in the Soviet Union. So, does it make sense that there might have been some of these tried here? Well, absolutely. But, yeah, that's truth. But the theories, the conspiracy theories, tag in very well in Stranger Things. Because conspiracy theories to me, there were some before then. I mean, we could go on and on all the way back in time. But the 1980s were ripe with conspiracy theories. Why do I think conspiracy theories affect people so much? Because it's a way to manipulate your reality to believe you know something and it makes you feel better to have some control. Okay, versus not knowing, such as waiting for the big bomb, okay, and having no control. So a lot of people will say that the Montauk Project is a lesser-known conspiracy theory. Again, I can't state that. I've known about it since I was a kid. It was written about in Fate magazine when I was growing up. It also, being from New York, even though I'm in upstate, it was sort of known, okay? And so the Montauk Project, again, a secret set of experiments illegally performed by the United States government in order to advance mind control technology. And this involves remote viewing and the ability to change things with the mind. Montauk also supposedly studied time travel. In other words, these were the folks who allegedly brought you the Philadelphia experiment. And interdimensional travel, among other things. So this is where it all started in poor little Montauk, New York. The other thing is this ground, if you go to Montauk, you'll have a riot, a
of a time there. It's really a beautiful place. And it was designed to be a beautiful place. And you can imagine, even before the wars, that was an area for the rich to have summer homes and all of that. But, you know, having an Air Force base right next to your summer home may not be the most wonderful thing. So were these rumors started even by the area to remove this? We don't know. That's the fun of conspiracy theories. Where did it come from? The reason that people will say the Montauk Project has some legs is because of MKUltra. Now, the funnest part about the Montauk story is when the Duffer brothers were working on it and they were going to name it Montauk, that's true. However, at the end, if you remember, spoiler alert, our two adults stars, when the Duffer brothers were working on it and they were going to name it Montauk, that's true. However, at the end, if you remember, spoiler alert,

This is fact. Now, do you see where we're getting somewhere here? We'll keep going around this. We'll be right back after this.

And we're back. Now, here's the weird thing. It would have been fine if it was just MK Ultra that citizens had to swallow and say, okay, I can see where we needed this, but I don't like it. But we'd also seen some very weird things happening in the South and even locally here in Rochester, New York, where the government injected, and it skeeves me to even talk about this, injected people with diseases to see what they do. And by that, I mean syphilis. Okay, by that, I mean different kinds of radioactive chemicals. And unfortunately, this was done to people who obviously didn't have the money or the support. And people did die from these experiments. Okay? So America was still trying to get their mind around that when they found out that MKUltra operated from 1953 until 1973. And this is what is particularly scary to me. 1973, the 70s, okay? You don't think of something like MK Ultra in the middle of the 70s, right? But it was happening, and this is fact. Now, to even skeeve you further, MK Ultra was initiated by the order of then CIA director Alan Dulles in 1953, and his response was because there were fears that the Soviet Union, China, and North Korea were using these mind control and brainwashing techniques on U.S. prisoners of war. And that is true. I remember seeing that on the news when I was a kid. I couldn't understand why you'd wash your brain. Okay? The U.S. wanted to develop its own methods. Okay? Wait, they have that torture? We'll start some torture, okay? Both for defensive purposes and for potential offensive use, such as creating a Manchurian candidate for assassinations or developing a reliable, quote, truth serum for interrogations. The project was led by a chemist by the name of Sidney Gottlieb, who sought to find ways to erase existing mind patterns and program new behaviors, okay? Now, here's the truth. The program consisted of approximately 149, yes, 149 sub-projects conducted at 80 institutions, including universities, hospitals, prisons, and pharmaceutical companies, often using front organizations to mask CIA involvement. Okay, now if that's not Stranger Thing, I don't think we can go even further. Okay, but wait, it gets better. So what were these kinds of experiments that are factual? Well, extensive use of LSD. And it also was, they used mescaline, heroin, morphine, sodium pentothal, and a super hallucinogenic code named BZ. Okay? How did they do this? Well, through hypnosis, electroshock therapy at excessive intensities, sensory deprivation, and psychic driving, looped recorded messages for weeks that were put into the mind. This is brainwashing people, okay? In Operation Midnight Climax, yes, the name's very interesting, but wait. The CIA actually set up brothels in San Francisco and New York where unsuspecting men were dosed with LSD and observed through one-way mirrors. The subjects were CIA employees, military personnel, mental patients, prisoners, and members of the general public, many who were unable to give informed consent or were completely

unwitting participants. So for those of you who did any psychology in the 80s, you know why we went through that whole thing about informed consent and the fact that we have to be very careful when we're involving anyone in one of our psychological experiments. Okay. In 1973, Richard Helms, who was the director at the time of the CIA, ordered all MKUltra records to be destroyed. Why? Not because he thought it was utterly horrible, okay? It was because that was when all the Nixon resignation stuff was going on. And yes, they feared a witch hunt, which some will say wasn't a witch hunt. And yes, the best way to make sure that nobody knows that you were involved in this is to destroy the records. However, the truth is always harder than fiction. Some financial documents survived and were uncovered in 1977 through a Freedom of Information Act request, leading to Senate hearings. Surprise! Now, what I always like is when someone says to you about anything, whether it's the occult, paranormal, psychological experiment, well, nobody got hurt by it. Have you ever heard that when a terrible prank is done and the kids are freaking out and the kid goes, well, it's not like anybody got hurt. Well, here's what really happened according to the Senate hearings. The 1953 death of U.S. Army scientist Frank Olson, who fell from a hotel window 9 days after unwittingly being given LSD by his CIA supervisor. And that family received almost $1 million settlement from the government, an apology from President Ford and the CIA director. However, that didn't bring back the dad and the father. Okay, serious ethical violations, contravening the Nuremberg Code, which mandates voluntary consent for human experimentation. So did we learn anything from the Nuremberg trials? Did we learn anything from all the horrific things that went on in the Holocaust? No, because we violated. We did, the United States, not some unknown country or third world power. No, it was us. The congressional investigations, notably by the Church Committee, that's a fun thing to read if you ever are bored, and the Rockefeller Commission led to President Ford's 1976 executive order banning drug experimentation on human subjects without their informed written consent. While some victims and their families received compensation, many were left permanently damaged, and no one was criminally prosecuted for the experiments. Okay, so some people got money. And how do you get, here's the big question that I always had with this. If you're working with a prisoner population or a mental health facility, how do you get informed consent? Yet this was getting done. Okay, so here, that's what we know about MKUltra. 20 years of hell for many people. And all because we wanted to be one up on the enemy. Okay? Does it make sense? No. This whole thing was spurred by Cold War rumors that Soviet Union, China, and North Korea were using brainwashing techniques on U.S. prisoners of war. Okay? The sad thing is MKUltra was not the first. Okay, there was Project Bluebird, 1950, Project Artichoke, I love that name, 1951, and let's not forget the Holocaust Nazi human experimentation that was discovered after World War II. So this was nothing new, yet when we found it out, I mean, it was a little sickening. I remember reading about it more in depth when I was in college and going, how could this happen? We looked at the Milgram experiment and all the things where people were damaged in the name of, you know, science. And it sort of leaves you, to me, this is much scarier than any ghost or UFO story. But wait, there's more. You see, in the 1980s, everybody got worried about the devil.
a lot of people have a lot of theories for this. You know, the whole free love and the changes in our culture and everything. Things were getting more open about the occult and everything else. You could go to seances. People didn't think you were totally weird, just a little weird. The 80s was also when we started having people like Jay-Z Knight and Ramtha doing talks on doing that kind of channeling, okay? And in the 1980s, a game came out, Dungeons and Dragons, okay? It was actually around in the late 70s, I believe, but don't quote me on that. And this caused a moral panic. What kind of game could be good for your kids that they're playing and they're in some fantasy game? Okay, aren't all games fantasy? I mean, isn't Monopoly a fantasy game? I mean, that's what I always argued with my parents about. I went and played Dungeons and Dragons and was bored, same way I'm bored with Monopoly. But the bottom line is, I don't own Broadway, not in the real world. So is that damaging my mind? So they said that this Dungeons and Dragons were causing people to do drugs. Okay, well, I don't know when the drugs came into it, but I know a lot of my friends who play D&D, you know, a little pot here, a little pot there. That was the issue. But it promoted Satanism. I still have never figured that one out. Witchcraft, okay, maybe. Murder and suicide. There was never a suicide that couldn't be shown to be other causes that were just from Dungeons and Dragons. You got to remember also around this time, music was being blamed. Ozzy, Dee Snider, so many of them were being blamed for hurting people based on their music, okay? And this was throughout the years. We had the same thing with the song Gloomy Sunday. Sometimes I'll talk about songs and the paranormal effects of them. But in 1982, a movie came out called Mazes and Monsters that, and there was also an activist by the name of Patricia Pulling, whose organization, BADD, remember we had Mothers Against Drunk Driving? Well, BAD, BADD, was bothered about Dungeons and Dragons, and she falsely linked the game to player deaths, okay? While all that was going on, we had the Satanic Panic. Now, talk about hurting people and people being freaked out, okay? This was all a cult conspiracy, cult activity, and the corruption of youth. Now, they said that the D&D led to murder, suicide, psychological breakdown, and Satanism. Then we had Mazes and Monsters, and then we had our woman pushing BAD. She had lost her son to suicide, but she thought it was caused by the game. And the problem was when people talked about D&D, the inclusion of wizards, demons, and magic led critics to incorrectly equate fantasy role-playing with actual occult worship. But there's never been any connection to those playing D&D to increased violence or satanic behavior. And so this was now seen as a moral panic. Why? Because correlation was mistaken for causation. It's a huge thing when you think about this. And something any good paranormalist, okay, or occultist needs to know. You cannot say correlation is causation. It's not. Now, just to get weirder on this, the Satanic Panic spread to so much stuff with ritual child abuse. There was a book in the 1980s, I think I had it at one point, I think it came out in 1980, called Michelle Remembers, and it led to false accusations. There were Satanists on every corner, babysitters were Satanists, and the saddest thing was the McMartin preschool trial using coerced child testimonies. And these people lost their reputations and their jobs when they were told, when the kids had been implanted with stories of they had to go kiss a goat in the basement and there were horrific rituals. And guess what? There wasn't a basement. It's true.
When the trial came, there was no basement for this to be seen. Does that fit in with Montauk? Absolutely, maybe. Okay, so lives and reputations were ruined just on saying, oh, he might be a Satanist. Oh, he might be a Satanist. Michelle remembers, okay, talk about unbelievable. The guy who wrote it with this woman, Michelle, psychiatrist Lawrence Pazder, married her, his patient. And they went on the whole thing of talking about her satanic cult abuse. Okay? Not at all appropriate. And so you just don't know. But people want to protect their children. And people, this was a time when more women wanted to work, not even had to work, wanted to work, and relied on daycare. So, of course, now you can't trust even your daycare provider. Plus, that's when we had the heavy metal music being accused of all this. They were satanic recruitment songs. Okay? Finally, after all the talk shows and everything got done with this, by the mid-1990s, all of the accusations were basically discredited. The convicted individuals were exonerated, but of course the damage to families and reputations were permanent. It was a modern day witch hunt, okay? And similar in a way, I'm not going to say totally similar, but similar in a way to the QAnon conspiracies that we've never found any real proof with, other than it's a nutty bunch of people meeting on the internet, okay? That's what this was. But imagine the damage to your kid if they were fed this to match an agenda that this kid really believed he was kissing a goat and in a basement when there wasn't one. So that's the paranormal aspect. And if you really want to get deep into this, we could get into the whole idea of what is reality, right? We all have our own reality. So is the upside down world the real reality, or is the right side up world the real reality? These are the things that the Duffer Brothers used to put on a pretty entertaining and scary show. Is it something to worry about? I even heard parents that weren't letting their kids watch Stranger Things because they thought that would influence little minds. Okay. I think it was a fun show. There were some things that were definitely PG-13. Okay. The monsters are scary. The abuse of the children are scary and sad. Okay. But is any of this anything that should be banned? No. Like with whether it's occult, paranormal, or psychology, if you don't like what you're seeing on TV, in my day it was change the channel. Today's day, change whatever you're viewing and go to another one of your subscriptions or another cable station or whatever you're going to do. Nobody has to force you to watch these things. But that's where this came from. It's not a totally half-baked, crazy story. Well, it is, but it's also, it's really cool because if you look back on the show, you'll see all of these things came out, whether it was the Dungeons and Dragons. And did the Dungeons and Dragons, in the case, I think they illustrated this very well, by playing in the Dungeons and Dragons game, you had a few hours of not being in reality and not worrying about the bomb, not worrying about getting abducted, all of these things. You have to remember also in the 80s, not so much portrayed in Stranger Things, but in the 80s, we had a lot of UFO flaps, particularly here in southern New York, heading down toward New York City. And then we had the Whitley Strieber. I mean, all of this fits in, okay?
And a lot of it is how we frame our lives and our involvement in different things, right? I mean, I think I played D&D once, and I didn't want to memorize all this stuff. I was having enough problems with school, but I knew friends that benefited from it immensely, and that was their weekend deal. I like to work on the weekend, and everybody had different things, and it was all cool. But when does all of this get strange? Okay. I think there's also a question at the end that you sort of say, okay, which things in here were the strangest? Well, obviously, you know, the monsters and all of that. But when you go beyond that, the way that the kids survived it, the way that they came out is relatively okay. Those are all important aspects. Not everybody came out of the 80s unscathed, and I would never say that. But I would say that many of us did. And whether it was luck or strategy, who knows? You and I can't be the ones to say what it is or what it wasn't. And we see the same things today. It's just different games and different interests. But it's all the same thing. We can go back and back and back. Nothing changes. It's just the surroundings change. Let's say that. Okay, are there still, someone asked me the other day, do you think there's still programs like that? I want to say no. I'm hoping they're not in the United States, but somewhere in this world, there may very well still be programs like that. And what does informed consent mean? I'll give you an example. Before we get too weirded out about this, when unfortunately someone finds out their diagnosis is cancer, they let you go into different programs to try new, unproven. And if it benefits you, great. At this point, what to lose once you're stage 3 or stage 4? The weirdest thing about this is even today, people who are in these programs don't know whether they get the placebo or the actual drug till the end of the program, which can be 2 years. Now, as one of my friends said, don't you think if they saw that it was the placebo was not working, obviously, and everybody was getting better with the drug, wouldn't they give the drug to everybody? Well, it doesn't say that in any of the paperwork. It does say at the end. And I'm sure there's some doctors who would, if they felt that this would really benefit someone, who would immediately pull them from the program and give them the drug. I'm not saying anybody is that heartless. But by telling people they're taking a placebo, it's not going to work. Okay? They need to have some darkness in order to see what works for the people. Horrible? Maybe, but we fought very hard to get a signature that people could go on untested medicine when time's running out and there's no other hope available. So are these things bad? We want to say so. The moral fiber in all of us says, oh my goodness, they did this to children. Oh my God. Yeah. But humans are all working on a learning curve. And is it bad? I don't know. If something came out of these programs where people's lives were saved, not that I think that MKUltra saved any lives, okay, I don't, but let's say it did. Let's say it was like a test for a drug. Then does the program become worth it? Then do the people who were given the placebo, does that help? Because then, you know, other people can be saved? I don't know. That's on you. That's your moral
fiber, whether you can handle that or not. How do we learn these things? I mean, it's like the tested on animals. I'm, as you know, adore animals. I have now 3 dogs, and I love them to death. They're people to me. But animal testing, where do they want us to test it? On children, on the elderly? If we don't do some animal testing, and then is it all right to do it to rats and not to cats? I mean, again, it's where your moral fiber has to kick in and say to you, well, I would not enjoy that. I don't think I'll get medications or whatever, or makeup is my big thing, that was tested on animals first. But on the other hand, if somebody is becoming blind by some kind of eye drop or some kind of mascara, maybe it's better that it is tested on an animal before 12-year-olds get it and spread it all over their eyes. Everything is trial and error and consequences when it comes to moving forward. You know, it gets back even to with AI, one of our big things now, okay? Everybody's worried. Well, since we've never had it, we don't know how to do this. There's no manual. It's like when you have a kid, there's no manual that pops out with the kid saying, okay, this is what you can do for a totally normal kid. So what do we do with that? How do we deal with that? How do we even know whether we're doing something right or wrong? We've seen throughout history, a lot of experiments and everything else were bad news. But it sounded good to somebody when they started it. Yet, the little Montauk story, okay, that some say it's a lesser known conspiracy theory, okay, that turned into a worldwide phenomenon with Stranger Things. So can we say that little conspiracy theory affected people? Absolutely. It affected the Duffer Brothers and then put it into entertainment. And now we know all know about it, and it was pretty cool. And we can leave it there, or we can go in the weeds, which is never a good option, right? So I hope now you know MKUltra, you know about the Satanic Panic if you didn't already, and about the Montauk Project. Would it be great to find out if it really was true? Part of me says if it really was true, it would have come out when the MKUltra came out. But if there were no records of it, how would it come out? And it's very hard not to say the ones who are coming out with these recovered memories are wrong or are nuts or whatever, but what if they're not? And we have to allow that little bit to go on. No, they still won't let you dig under the radar or even use equipment so that we could find out once and for all whether there's tunnels under there. And that keeps it fun. But there's another F in fun, which is called frustrating, right? Because we don't know. And that indeed makes this all Stranger Things. Have a wonderful week. I'll be here again next week. Enjoy. We're in a thaw here in upstate New York. I sort of like that. I hope you're enjoying your weather, whatever you may be having. Have a great night. Thank you to Unknown. And everyone, enjoy and stay healthy. Good night.

All right, we are here. This is Unexplained Love on the 22nd day of January, 2026, here in Garland, the Great Republic of Texas. I am Nick Dix. I am your host. We are on unexplainedradio.com, the Unexplained Radio Network. All right, you can go in there. You can check us out. 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And as always, you can call us up on the wild card line while we're on the air, 469-893-0054. Again, 469-893-0054. International callers plus 1-469-893-0054 on the wild card line. Really appreciate everybody joining us tonight. We had a lot of great listeners earlier, and we're really just going through it right now, just picking up some of the stuff. Very appreciative to our listeners that came in globally from Germany, Bolivia, Bahamas, and the Russian Federation. All right. I know Putin's a big fan, but hey, he's a good guy, if you don't like him, he's not, whatever. I don't know. I'm not really here to address that. I'm here to address the love life, but hey, all right. All right. I don't know. All right. We are here. We got a lot of different little things to comment on tonight. We have some very, very interesting tales of the sex land to bring you. And I'm just happy to be here. I mean, that's it. I know we're having our Wintergeddon or whatever the hell. We don't really get a lot of stuff here in the North Texas region, but we do get some very cold weather that develops in ice every once in a while. And so we have some icy conditions and everything. So we're going to be have some days off for the next few days, but we're also going to report back to you like any of the conditions that actually show up, maybe some closings and everything else before bringing those back on a Monday, just so we can inform the listeners of what's going on, maybe put them between the breaks. But that being said, we have a lot to talk about and we have a lot to do. And tonight's show, Unexplained Love's on. Tomorrow night, don't forget, New Aeon Now, new episodes of that coming up. And let's get this started, all right? How about that? Now, also join us in unexplainedradio.com on the Unexplained Radio Network. Go in there, talk to the chatter, chat away, and if I have time, I'll read some of that stuff. But if not, give us a call on the wild card line. We'll answer your questions, or we'll hang up on you. All right. So, here is some very, very things, interesting things. These are sex ed horror stories. These are weird things that will make you feel a little bit better that you took the non-sex ed class because you were doing Bible study down in the library. Now, I remember like when I was a kid and stuff, they had the option of sex ed. You could do sex ed or you could go down to the library and do nothing, which I did do the sex ed thing, but I did try to get out of it so I could just go down to the library and do nothing. But the sex ed thing was pretty interesting because I learned that everybody's going to get the AIDS. And damned if they weren't right. All right. Well, our first one here is this is from somebody that was in sex ed at one time. And this is the awkward situation that occurred while they were there. And there's going to be a lot of other awkward situations in sex ed class. Our first one says, a boy in my class asked the teacher if, in all seriousness, he could keep his sperm in a tank as a pet. And he could. His sperm grew up to be a nice fishy. Anyway. All right. Moving on down the line. Sticky situation here. In the middle of a lesson explaining tampons and sanitary towels, one girl asked which way up a pad was meant to be used. It received a collective wince from the other girls in the room as we all imagined a pad being used the sticky side up. I guess they were saying like at the moment they imagined that, like she was trying to say, you put the sticky side on you. Yeah, that would be, like I mean, and that would probably pull a lot of hairs and skin. So watch out for that. Don't try that at home, kids. Do sticky side down. All right. And that's for all you guys out there want to know. The curtain and the drapes. Let's see. When I was in middle school, sex ed class, the teacher separated the boys and the girls in order for our respective sexes to come up with a list of questions that we had for the other.
When we all came back and began asking each other questions, one boy asked, "Do redhead girls have redheaded pubic hair?" I was the only redheaded girl in the class, so all 24 pairs of eyes, including the teacher, turned to me for the answer. This has got to be. The teacher that did this is an idiot. Okay, first off, this is why nurses usually do this stuff nowadays, because they don't want to get sued. But the thing is that school nurse, even the guy, like, you know, you're bound to put your eyes out there and go to the. I mean, I used to teach like high school English, and I remember like one time, like, you know, somebody's like, "Hey, I need to go to the bathroom," and you know, he's like, "All right," he's like, "Hey, why you need to take your bag?" And he says, "Well, I have to," and I was like, "Oh, sorry, you know, I wasn't thinking," because you know. I was like, okay, well, it was a lady, so, anyway, that was awkward enough, but this thing here, I mean, you're obviously going to look over there, and you're like, okay, you got to come up with the answer, and the answer shouldn't have been delivered by other students at all, and the guy should have basically, if he was going to do this, best weed out the questions that were, or at least, I don't know, just something, I mean, just, maybe just keep it with the boys and the girls asking their own things and stuff. Just let it be, because I mean a lot of stuff just gets too hard, and that's really awkward. Everybody looks back at her. And says, I was the only redhead girl in the class, and so all 24 pair of eyes, including the teacher, turned to me for the answer. We just read that. I had to talk about my pubic hair in front of a large group of 13-year-olds, who now all know that the curtains do indeed match the drapes. This is that, what an idiot teacher. You never, I mean, there's no way in hell that I'm going to have a 13-year-old girl discuss her pubic hair in the classroom. I mean, no. I mean, you know, even if it's just to say that, yeah, you know, you're redheaded, so it's going to be red. What the hell you think? You know, I mean, if anything, yeah, really, I think you should approach the subject, but if you're going to, the teacher should have come up and said, what are you, stupid? I mean, you know, it's, if you're brown hair, you got brown hair. You're blonde hair, you're blonde hair. You're black hair, you're black hair. You know, unless they have purple hair, it's probably that's dyed and stuff. It's only when you dye the hair that the hair didn't come out the same. Look at your arms. I mean, your arms, like if you have hair on your arms and you're blonde headed, you're probably going to see much of it, but you have blonde hair there. Ugh. That I blame the teacher. What a stupid. You know, at least they could have had the girls still separating. That's very embarrassing. Now the boys are like, oh my God, she's got some hot red pubes down there. I want to check them out. All right, number four. I had a sex ed teacher who told us in detail about how unpleasant she found female condoms from her own personal experience. In her own words, it was like having sex with a paper bag stuffed in there. Yeah, I don't even know if they make the, I think they make the female condoms. I guess I seen them the other day, but I haven't thought about that in a while. That's why you should just have sex without condoms, because it feels so much better. Yes, I agree. I think there are no condoms. The big thing is that, and that's for the kids out there, so they know that, like, hey, look, you know, sex will be much better without a condom. You know. Anyway, I kid because it's true. Now, I guess he's really, the problem is that you kind of got to be trained to teach sexual education, or you've got to be at least like somebody that's in a medical field or something that's just not this, definitely not this. And I got to say that, I don't know. I mean, yeah, I get like sometimes like, yeah, like, you know, if you're going to go off topic, like what we're doing here tonight, but I mean, this is for an adult audience or children that just decide they want to listen to an adult, show. And so, you know, this, you know, encourage audiences over the age of 18. But if you're younger than that, I have almost no way to stop you, because I can not stop people listening to me from around the world. So I have no clue what to do. But that being said, yes, I will talk from experience on here, because I'm talking to you like a friend. You know, you can't get in a tangent and go talking experience, you know, with a bunch of little kids. This is a true thing. I remember like one time, I didn't really have a sex ed problem like this or question, but
I do remember that a long time ago I was in driver's ed, and there was a video, and there was like this guy, some old coroner from like Tennessee, and these kids had died, drunk driving or whatever, and so the video was about drunk driving and deaths and children or like well, young adults, I guess. And so what happened was, he said, the problem was is they were just drinking straight that, that whiskey, when, that was sipping whiskey. They should have been, he said that was sipping whiskey, and that was pretty much his comment as to why they got drunk and died. So I wrote down, like, sip your whiskey. I was like, this is very important stuff. I mean, And I mean, granted, like, yes, if you would take time to sip your whiskey instead of just downing it shot after shot after shot, yes, granted, but it doesn't change the fact that, I mean, I guess the time would be different, but drinking the same amount of alcohol would create almost the same amount of drunkenness unless you spread it out over a long period of time, and I get that, but, I don't think that was the purpose or the point that you should have been reaching with that story. But, hey, it was the 90s, folks. So, yeah, write that down in your books, folks, right now. Zip your whiskey. All right. I don't even know if I do down. It depends. Like, sometimes, like, if we get a shot for supper, like, we'll do Jameson, and, I'll sit around drinking Guinness, and we'll get a shot of Jameson, and I'll just down that. But I'm not really big into whiskey, so I'm just more big into beer. I mean, I'd rather just drink the Guinness than the Jameson. All right, here's the next one, or five. The thing I remember the most is the teacher who told us she used to have sex with a lot of guys, and each time she gave away a piece of herself, she said she felt sad and empty until Jesus Christ came into her life and filled that hole. And I wrote laughing out loud. Then we watched a slideshow of all the things you could catch. They maybe mentioned condoms, but we were quick to remind they but were quick to remind us that the safest sex was no sex until marriage. Then we all had to sign our name to a piece of paper pledging we'd stay abstinent so we could get a CD case that said doing it doesn't get it. I don't know what the hell. Doing it doesn't get it. Whatever. Maybe that's why we had a 12-year-old pregnant in school, girl in my school. First off, okay, so a CD, kind of like, like a, not a jewel case, but they're talking about like the old, like, I guess like the one where you put like a bunch of your CDs and you save it in there and stuff and you get rid of your cases. Doing it doesn't get it. I still don't understand what the logic of that is. My thing is, I remember when I did sex ed back in, like, when I was in middle school, and probably the year was 1992 or something like that. I don't know. And I gotta say that, or 91, maybe it was 91, who the hell knows? They didn't make us sign anything. I mean, they did, you could opt out if your parents were really religious and you just want to talk about those things, you could sign, they could sign that, but we didn't have to sign to, we weren't saying we were going to not have sex till marriage or anything. And they really, like, I mean, they did mention condoms a lot with us. But, really, I gotta say, like, we didn't, maybe I'm just, like, old enough. They didn't really talk about, like, just wait till marriage. They didn't say, well, if you're really abstinent, you don't have to worry about diseases. I just remember they just said, like, hey, just use condoms so you won't get the chick knocked up. I mean, that's kind of what it was. I guess that's my story. My story is like, yeah, you don't want to get that chick knocked up, man. So you better use a condom and put that in your wallet. That's where you put them, And I remember one time we did, like, later on, this wasn't even sex ed, it's like in biology. And I actually like this teacher. He's all right. I think it was biology, some shit like that. Anyway, the guy goes over there and he says that, he's, hey, for all you guys out there, you got a condom in your wallet? You gotta remember, if you been keeping that thing in there for a long time, it's probably no good. You better replace it with a new one. And I had a friend of mine named Marcus, and he goes over there and he gets his wallet out, and he goes to the front of the room and he pulls out this condom and he puts it in the air and he's like right by the trash can, and he says, "No good," and he threw it in the trash can. And then the other teacher kind of already knew Marcus' behavior, and he said,
Marcus, just go to the office, and that was that. But the funny thing is, me, Marcus, and the other guy, we all got along a lot. But I mean, Marcus, every once in a while, would just carry it to a new level. Yeah, he was weird. He really loved Vietnam, the Vietnam War. The Vietnam War didn't happen when we were alive, but he was really into that. I don't know why. I guess he just thought it was very cool. Yeah, so he threw a condom away. There you go. That's my story. All right. And I didn't actually, when I was like in middle school, like we had a girl gotten that we had a bunch of girls get pregnant between 8th grade and 9th grade. And I used to always think, man, where the hell was I during the summer of between 8th grade and 9th grade? But because I felt bad because I didn't get laid that summer. And I was like a dope, dumb, stupid dope. Anyway, a lot of the girls got knocked up, and I guess they didn't use the condoms. And, or if they did, they just gave up on it because they're like, man, sex is much better without these stupid things. Anyway, but the point is that, which is true, kids. That's my advice. My advice is not even abstinence. Just don't do it with a condom because, you don't want that. You don't want that. There's a lot of pills out there. You can get over, this stuff. Just go down there and you can get a shot. They give you a shot. You get rid of it. What was I gonna say about that? Yeah, like that's pretty funny. I do think that was a fun time. We did a lot of things back then. Yeah, like there was, yeah, there's just, I just, I gotta say, like, yeah, oh no, I was gonna say my story was that, yeah, we had a girl that I didn't think the pregnancies were that weird. I did think, because I mean, it was the 90s, man. A lot of people were, there was a lot of teenage pregnancy back then, boy. I mean, like, that was a big thing. Like they talked a lot about gang violence, but teenage pregnancy was much more prevalent. I mean, there's people who just, get knocked up. I mean, everybody, and except the guys, and but what happened was is that the weirdest one was when we were in 8th grade, and this one girl got married, and because like you could get married, like at that age, like, she got married to some other dude, and I don't know, I don't know what became of that. I didn't even know the girl, so I just heard the story. Some teacher told her, she's like, oh my God, what's her name? Got married. All right. So number six, a movie with pubic hair sprouting to music. I don't know what the hell that's supposed to mean. A movie with pubic. Oh, okay. So they're watching some stupid movie and the pubic hair is growing and they're just jumping around because of this here or whatever. All right, yeah, okay. Number seven, the mother. This is the story. Our sex ed contraception class was taught by my mother. I'm not sure it can get cringier than having another 29 girls sat in a room while your mother goes through all the various methods of contraception. But then one girl fainted as the femidom landed in her lap. I don't know what the hell femidom is. Not a dom. Again, just have the kid. Yeah, I don't know, whatever. Just get knocked out of here. Whatever. Yeah, it is what it is. I mean, you're gonna have them anyway. Might as well have them now. But yeah, that actually is not as bad. Like, okay, if your mother was teaching a sex ed class and she was talking about like positions, that would be very awkward. Or even she mentioned her favorite position, that would be extremely awkward. But actually talking about different devices, a contraceptive or contraception or whatever, I don't know. Number eight, our teacher brought flavored lube to class and then encouraged students to taste it. Okay. You gotta remember peanut allergies and penis allergies. I have a major penis allergy. My big thing is this. It's like, I mean, I gotta say, my life, my experience with their teachers, they're really good people. A lot of them are really good people. Most of them are very good people, let's say. Most of them mean well, and most of them do the right thing. Most of them don't stray. They stay in their lane. They teach history, they talk about history, they don't talk about anything, controversial. And but I do remember one time,
I was a TA, I was a teacher assistant, and one teacher, they wanted to break up the boys and girls and talk to them about, like, I don't know, like, their bodies or whatever. And then the nurse got really mad, and she said, well, we're supposed to do that, so I know about the school nurse policy now. But I was a teacher assistant, so, like, basically we were talking mainly about hygiene. And for the boys, we basically just, I showed them a video from, well, actually, the other guy's like, well, how are we supposed to deal with this? I said, I don't know. I got a funny video from Mystery Science Theater 3000 about, washing yourself and everything else. And they joke about it. It's like from the 50s. I said, I thought it was funny. I used to show it to the sped kids when I was in, doing stuff in sped. And he said, all right, well, hell, let's put that on. And then we did that. It was funny. But then it turns out, like, the one that was doing the women, which who had come up with the idea that did the girls for the high school, she decided this wasn't something important to talk about. She talked about, like, a bunch of stuff, like vaginal odor and all this other stuff. We didn't even broach that. We talked about combing your hair, like, if you're a girl, you should wash your hair at least, no more than once a week. I think that was in the video. And it was funny because, like, in the video, like in the Mystery Science Theater 3000 thing, they show all the things the kid is, like, the boy is supposed to do to clean himself and the girl too. And the boy is like, like, finally, he said, now you're finally finished to go out in the world. But it's already been another day. So now you got to start all over because it's taking so long. Anyway, yeah, that is just insane that some teacher brought flavored lube to class. I mean, the implication of it, God, dude. This is what makes superintendents and principals sometimes, but especially superintendents and school board members stay up at night, worrying that some teacher's going to bring lube to class and make the kids try it and taste it. Oh, Lord. The funny thing is, I'm a grown ass adult, okay? I don't know if you know that. I mean, I actually, last year I became a grown ass adult. Used to just be an adult. But now that I'm a grown ass adult, I've never had any of the flavored lube. I've really never been a big fan of lube. I never really have. I mean, I never really, I mean, because I'm not a big anal guy, So I'm not really into, I don't really need it, And usually, like, natural lubricants are the best. And not only that, like, the other thing is that if you're a guy and you like the ladies and you're not doing the anal, and your lady's not getting as lubed up as normal, well, or as you would like, it's probably on you. I mean, now there's some medical things and everything else, and that's another story, but she'd probably already know that by now. But yeah, maybe you need to put some more foreplay into it, or try to get those juices a flowing, I mean, maybe you start off with a little kiss. I'm the kiss boy. Now that was from Monty Python's Mystery of Life. That's a really good scene. Watch that. If you hadn't seen it before, watch the sex education scene in there. It's really you'll learn something. All right, number nine. When I was in eighth grade, one kid in my class asked our middle-aged health teacher, "Is masturbation bad for you?" The teacher thought for a moment, then responded, "Well, it never hurt me." What a smart ass. I mean, like, that's a good answer, but I don't know about giving it in the classroom. My thing is, I mean, like, I don't think, the reason why I don't think it should be answered in the classroom is because you shouldn't talk about your masturbatorial behaviors as a teacher in front of children, first.

valid question to ask, but I mean, it should be basically say that I think the guy should just come up with a traditional thing, the traditional answer, the basically saying, well, like, it's healthy in a lot of different respects, but you don't want to like just grow accustomed to yourself and forget that the whole world exists out there, because you do got to try to find some kind of love or something like that. All right, number 10, moving on. The health teacher's most common catchphrase was, "It's not how long the wand is, it's the magic that you make with it that counts." Which she would say as she pointed towards one of the boys in the room. Okay, that's, I mean, I don't know if she, I think the way they wrote this meant she would just point in general to the boys in the room. She wasn't pointing to a specific boy, but that is pretty weird. Yeah, you don't. I mean, again, like, there's a lot of reasons why these things were done when they were done. Like, I guess maybe sometime, I would assume most of the stuff is in the last 20, 30 years. But the thing is that, yes, that's completely inappropriate to say. The thing is understanding that, hey, there's a lot of different people, different. Like, let me tell you, I would have basically, if I had to say something kind of similar to that, I'd say, look, people have been around for a long time and they all figured it out. And there's not a lot of life out there where people go out and they just say, hey, look, your wand is not as big as it should be, and I don't want to be with you. See, the thing is there's always a big comeback to this. One is, first off, like in the real world, when you're not a kid, you don't understand this. But I mean, like, if you had a son, you really want to explain you, and you had to kind of delve into this, not a teacher. But in real world, you could do like what I say. It's like, hey, look, you're getting it one way or the other because we already agreed to banging. That's one way. The other way is also you could say that, well, look, I mean, she may not have very big boobs, I mean, nobody talking about her boobs, so I mean, that's a big thing too. So I mean, if she puts you down on one thing, you can put her down on the other. So but I mean, if you're in a relationship where you're putting down people, I just don't think it's going to go anywhere. Anyway, next one. My teacher explained to us what sperm tasted like. We were 12 years old. Yeah, this is another. Some of these things, I mean, I almost want to say it doesn't sound realistic, but there are just enough stupid people out there that would probably just. I mean, it could have been something that one of the questions the students brought up, and they just decided, well, let's broach the subject. But it's supposed to be like, if you want to know, you'll find out eventually. And that includes all you guys out there if you end up in prison. All right, number 12. They brought the school nurse, wait, they brought the school nurse of all people to come in and teach sex ed. That's actually the way you're supposed to do it nowadays, unfortunately. Like, I mean, because obviously you read all these other things, you can tell that a lot of other people don't know what the hell they're doing, so you got to bring in the school nurse. But what happens is it goes over here and it says they brought in the school nurse of all people to teach sex ed. She blew up a condom like a balloon to prove that they can expand, to put the "it doesn't fit me" excuse to bed, and eventually exploded. Okay, okay, but she this is a parenthesis, so she says she blew up a condom like a balloon and eventually exploded. But the idea was to put "it doesn't fit me" to bed. Unluckily for me, I was in the front row of the classroom. Me and my friend got splattered with lube. Okay. First off, again, the to show the stretchy nature of, so I think most kids understand that, I don't, well, I'm not saying that was probably lube, it was probably spermicide or something like that. But the thing is that, and it's also like the other person's, like, exhaled breath, so there might be saliva in there too. But the thing, but it mainly was spermicide. But the thing is that, I don't, I mean, like, so how do you prove that it can expand more if you just blew the damn thing up? I mean, wouldn't it, because the thing is, now you, there, this is kind of like the wrong thing to teach. If actually, if you could blow it up, you could say, hey, look, sometimes condoms fail, they break. You see, this one broke and it spewed all over these girls in front. That's what's going to happen to your boyfriend if it breaks inside you. He's going to spew all over you.

I mean, maybe that. I don't know, but I still, whatever. I mean, you could have done like the next one is. We'll go to that one. I'll come back to this one. In 8th grade, number 13, our homeroom teacher was tasked with doing a seminar on sexual health. He showed us how to use a condom, checking for air bubbles, expiration date, not ripping it open with your teeth, and putting it on a banana. Then he put one of those cheesy movies about peer pressure, peeled the lube covered banana, and ate it. Well, the banana, like I was gonna say, for the last explanation would have been, say, hey, look, see, here's a smaller object, the plantain, small plantain, and see, it fits. Here's a big banana, and it fits. And and if you need a bigger one, they got those too. But the thing is that this other one was actually pretty decent. I mean, if you have to show about how to properly use a condom, using a banana is a pretty decent way of doing it. The only thing is, I get if you did all that stuff. Okay, the other side of this is that I get that the banana is not, it has its own covering, so thus if it had like all the spermicide and everything on the covering, you're not eating the outside of the banana, you're eating the interior. And I guess the guy was basically thinking that, well, hell, it's still a banana, I'm kind of hungry. I mean, he's like, the hell with it, but yeah, I of course it's gonna look very awkward to the children. Anyway, number 14, in the middle school, a boy asked what month women laid eggs. Okay. I would immediately ridicule that kid for being stupid. I mean, now I do remember like one time a long time ago there was a sign, it said like it was actually a light up sign. It's pretty neat. It said pub open, pub closed or something. So I always looked on the side, it said pub open. And I was at the Target and I got it, and one of the kids there says, what does pub mean? And another kid says, oh, you idiot, it means pub, like a bar, it's pub, it's a. And I just might save the guy some face. Said, well, it really means like public house, like it's open to the public so that anybody can come in there and drink. So, now you know. And women do lay eggs, and they lay them in April. Now you know. 15. During our sex education day, one of the classes was taught by a specialist who had a very impressive collection of realistic dildos to demonstrate how to put on a condom. Again, eating the banana that used a condom is much better than bringing down realistic dildos. I mean, are you completely an idiot? This is like the woman that decided that she was. There was this one story of this teacher that got two kids to fight with real swords. Now, one of them was like a samurai sword, and the other one was another sword, and they just kind of like would hit the swords together. But then eventually one kid got too close and like cut the other kid pretty bad, and they filmed all this stuff. These are stupid decisions. Don't be stupid, all right? Don't bring a sexual device to school. I mean, because think about how the conversation is going to be as a principal or the assistant superintendent calling down this guy. And it's like, we've heard that many parents complain that you brought a sexual utility device to school and show the children how to put a condom on it. And there was more than one. Anyway, she put it on front of the desk and asked people to come up and volunteer to show how to put on the condom. Jesus, are you kidding me? That the thing is, by doing that and then doing this with a real dildo, you're now there's so many different implications here. First off, let's just think of it like this. You're going out there and you're asking children to mess and play with a dildo and then put a condom on it. And then now you're giving this unexpected reality because depending on the size of the dildo, most of them are rather girthy and rather large, despite the fact that most human penises are not like that. And so now you got all the kids in there thinking that, oh my God, my wang is not as big as that, so I'm not gonna be able to please the ladies. And you think this is not true. And I do remember, like, there's always that thing, like when you're younger, you're always kind of like, man, is my wang big enough? I mean, what is, I don't know. And the thing is that one of the other side of those coins are is that every time, like, I would go, and sometimes there's teachers' bathrooms, but there's not a lot of them.
So like sometimes you had to go down to the kids' bathroom. You go down to the kids' bathroom, and this is in high school, you know. And so you go down to the kids' bathroom and you're using the urinal stall. And I would see, you know, like these guys, you know, that are like 17, 18, hot looking guys, not joking. These other guys, I mean, they weren't that hot, but no, these other guys that, I mean, they're 17, 18, you think, well, he's probably just gonna, you know, pull up to one of these, and there's like 10 urinal stalls. You can go to the very end. And so he's probably gonna pick one of these urinal stalls and take a whiz. But I tell you what, I don't remember a single time one of them did it. If they saw a guy in there using the urinal stall, urinal area, they just went into one of the bathroom stalls. And that's how embarrassed they were. It's like, what the hell do you think I'm gonna do? Like, look over there? There's like these little walls between there. I mean, Jesus, you know? And plus, you can pick one five down for me, but it's just the way kids are at that time. They don't really understand that, like, hey, look, what you got is what you got. You know, you work with the tools you have in your toolbox. And, you know, if they don't like it, well, they can call on their carpenter. But if they do, you can say, you're a stupid, grubby whore, you know? I mean, and the funny thing is, hey, fate is on your side. So, like, I mean, because any woman that's going to turn you down because the size of your wang or anything like that, you could immediately call her a nasty whore, and you know, you're kind of right. You're kind of right. I mean, if she only loves you because of your wang, that doesn't bode well for that relationship. Anyway, so my now ex-boyfriend volunteered first and took 15 minutes to open the damn condom package. The entire time, people were shouting up at him with things about me, like Beth is getting bored, and she'll fall asleep at this rate. It was awful, and the teacher did absolutely nothing to stop them. That's intimidation of another student. You shouldn't let people do that. I mean, but I mean, you're already stupid enough to bring a dildo, a real dildo that looks like a penis, to a classroom. I doubt you're going to get the rest of that stuff, you know. Because that's, you know, that anytime you intimidate another student, or this is a form of bullying, even though it's joking, and it's positive bullying and negative bullying. Just yeah. Anyway, I gotta put my teacher hat on. It was awful, and the teacher did absolutely nothing to stop them. Okay, in the end, it took him 25 minutes to get the condom on, anywhere near get the condom anywhere near the dildo, and eventually. And even then, it was inside out. Oh, wow. What the hell was the teacher doing? I mean, like, she could have said, all right, look, just try to open that thing up. So we'll just grab him here and rip it. And then, you know, just, and then he rips the rest of it. And then you're like, all right, look, I'll try to put that on. Shouldn't you do a demonstration first? You're just gonna, like, yeah, you figure it out. You're gonna have to figure it out in the wild anyway. I get it. In the wild, yes, you would have to figure it out if you didn't have the stupid sex education course with real live dildos in there. But you do, so now you get to learn. That's the whole purpose of learning. That's like saying, like, all right, look, I'm going to teach you how to rebuild a carburetor. All right, now here's a carburetor. Go to town. And I just sit back and wait until you figure it out. I mean, just, oh, Lord. Anyway. All right, number 16. In my year six sex, well, I don't know what the hell it's supposed to be. In my year six, I guess grade six, sex ed class, they showed an animation of a couple tickling each other with feathers as a form of foreplay before having sex. At the end of class, we all had the opportunity to write anonymous questions. The teacher then proceeded to read aloud, said, and then it says, "Do you have to use feathers every time you have sex?" That's actually a good question because let me tell you this. I've never used feathers in sex. Maybe that makes me an old prude, but you know, let me tell you one thing is I remember like back in the 80s when I was like a really young child and stuff and all this stuff, and I would see these movies, and they would hint at sex, and they would always say like you know, or they were going to have sex or whatever. And then they would inevitably say, you know, like acting like they're playing doctor or something, you know, or whatever. Doctor was, I don't know why that was like the go-to. Well, we can't have sex really on TV, but let's joke about it. So, you know, you're playing doctor. And I've never played doctor with a person. I've never did rope. I mean, I maybe somewhat. I just plowed them. Those guys got it good. That's what I did. You know what I mean? And so, but I mean, like, I never really did any of that stuff. You know what I mean? It's just not.
it's not me, but they acted like everybody was doing that, and I kind of thought that was what's going to have to happen when I get older. I'm going to have to go out there and play doctor, or like on Matt, not MASH, on Stripes. I'm going to have to get a spatula and put somebody on an oven. You know, I mean, it's just what, these way things happen. All right, anyway, number 17. I am a science teacher, and my most cringeworthy moment is when I was teaching sex ed to a bunch of 12 and 13-year-olds. Someone asked about M and S. What? And so I replied in confusion. And no, you know that thing in 50 Shades of Grey? It's not normal. So, okay, somebody asked about M and S, so S and M, sadomasochism. Anyway, what? I replied in confusion. So I guess he said what I replied in confusion because he was like, "What is M and S?" Because when I saw M and S, I was thinking M and M's. But anyway, no, you know that thing in 50 Shades of Grey? Is that normal? Is it normal? Wait, it's not. Wait, oh my God, can't read today. So it says no. You know that thing in 50 Shades of Grey? It's not normal, is it? That's the question from the kid, says the child. Someone else pipes up and chatter breaks out about the film, which was being released that week. It dawns on me that they're asking about BDSM and not Marks and Spencer. Well, I don't know what the hell Marks and Spencer is. Thinking on my feet, I then have to use an analogy. And it says, sex is like eating food, a necessary biological function. However, sometimes we eat food like ice cream because we like to, not because we're hungry. BDSM is like pistachio ice cream. Some people love it, but the flavor is not for everyone. I guess that's a pretty good example because he was asked that question and you're kind of stuck in there. I just think he's thinking it's an awkward moment, but I immediately, like, outside like reading it, it looks like M&Ms, but M&S, I kind of get it. It's like, okay, and especially when somebody says 50 Shades of Grey, you're kind of thinking, oh yeah, the S&M stuff. I would just, I mean, it's kind of like, it's funny, like, that's the kind of that Simpsons one where Homer goes over there and says, and Marge says, well, sometimes parents, because they were having sex out in public. So sometimes parents get tired with the normal confines of a sexual or relationship, and then like Homer chimes in, especially daddies. So anyway, I don't know. I mean, if you gotta ask stuff, you gotta ask stuff. I don't, like I say, like that's I would say yeah, that is kind of weird because. That does happen to kids. Like you'll see stuff, like I said, that's like the spatula thing or the doctor thing. Or if 50 Shades of Grey came on that kid, I'd probably think, man, I'm gonna have to have a bunch of whips. Anyway, 18. Before we were an item, my current fiance was known as a kid who stole the plastic vagina from the sex ed class. He will not give me a reason why he stole it, nor do I know what he planned to do with it. He only returned it after finding out it was $1,000 to replace. Somehow we're engaged. But why don't you just ask him? He's your current fiance. I tell you what he did. Okay, he returned it because I guess, it's a lot of money and he just didn't want to get caught and whatever. But the thing was, he returned it after he already had sex with the plastic vagina. I mean, I would definitely get that thing sent out to be cleaned. I don't know. And scoured. Number 19. When we were learning about STIs, the teacher literally pointed to her face and said, "This is what herpes looks like," and proceeded to slowly walk around the classroom to show all of us her cold sore. Okay. There are two different types of herpes. Okay, let's get that first off. HSV1, HSV2. One is, I'm pretty sure this, I'm right again. HSV1 is the one that actually usually develops 90% of the time around your mouth. HSV2 is the one that develops 90 so odd percent of the time around your reproductive organs. Yeah. It says set of viruses, blah blah blah. What's the difference between HSV1 and HSV2? I just want to make sure because I just said that and I don't want to be looking like a fool.
HSV1 is spread through contact with saliva, including kissing, mouth to genital contact. Yeah, HSV2 is translated directly genital. Okay. See, I told you, I was right. See, I remember these things. Anyway, the point is that I remember like one time, like I was sharing a coat with some girl and stuff, you know, when I was 12, and I wasn't getting laid for a few more years. And then I got the stupid cold sores and stuff like that. But actually, I do think that having the cold sores, HSV1, does give you some kind of, I don't say it give you an immunity, but it does help you not get HSV2 as easily. I would say people get HSV2 very easily if they've never had HSV1 because your body's not used to it. That's my opinion. I've always thought that was the case, but anyway, either or, you know. All right, and but the thing is, but again, going around and acting like the cold sore on your lip is herpes, and you're been bashed by the world, and you know now you're just like you know a guy that's dying of AIDS is not the exact same equivalent. It's pretty natural, pretty common. Yeah. Number 20, the dieter. The teacher was discussing the amount of sperm present in each ejaculation when a girl raised her hand and asked how many calories were in each ejaculation. She wanted to make sure sex was a net win for her exercising and dieting regime. It's got a lot of protein. Got a lot of protein. My male teacher proceeded to discuss the subject in detail and said each ejaculation is about 20 calories, which well, it's funny that he knew that, which makes you think. He's like, yeah, see, sister, I do these all the time, and I don't like to get fat either. Anyway, which would take, that's my teacher voice, which would take about 10 minutes of sex per time per ejaculation to burn off. Huh. It's weird that he knew that much about, which was an unfavorable ratio for the girl in the class, so she declared that she would now start spitting it out. We ended the class on that note. That, okay, so she's saying that I don't want to have to spend 10 minutes of sex to burn off those 20 calories. I want diet sperm. I don't know. Oh, well. All right. 21, she just put on The Price is Right and told us not to have sex until we're married. Actually, I mean, I gotta say, that is, well, first off, that's called denying a student education, and it happens a lot when you decide you just don't want to teach, but you're getting paid to do it. It's really bad with sped students because you're not supposed to, you know, they're supposed to treat them equally and everything else, and it's usually in sped much more litigious, but it's not sped class is something else. I gotta say that of a lot of these teachers, it's much better to put The Price is Right on and tell people not to have sex and marry than bring a big old dildo or a bunch of dills to your class. Yeah, you know, I would say you're better off that way. All right, number 22. In eighth grade, sex ed, we were watching a graphic video of a woman giving birth. Graphic, as in the camera was pointed right at the woman's vagina while she was giving birth. My friend next to me nudged my foot and discreetly directed my attention to the loner who never talked to anyone in the back of the class. I hope I know where this is going. He was watching the video with his hands down his pants. I know. Oh, he's pleasuring himself. We both turned back to the front of the class wide-eyed and made eye contact with our instructor. She looked at us and mouthed, "I know." Okay, let me tell you this. First off, you can't have a child masturbating in class. Period. I don't care if he's got his hands under his pants, his jacket. You can't. You gotta stop it. Do whatever you can do to stop it and use caution, but you know, because you don't want to embarrass somebody. But if the guy continues, then yes, you definitely have to send them to office. And the thing is because you can't have that going on.
And you can't, there's so many reasons. The reasons are tenfold because you're an instructor and you're an educational instructor and you're allowing a sexual act take place in a classroom in front of other students. And you're now to blame. You're the problem. The kid's no longer the problem. Anyway, you're the adult and the responsibility lies on you. But the other thing is, I would have wanted this to be a district approved video, but let me tell you this. Okay, in all honesty, I gotta say that yes, the very first part just showing the vagina like, okay, I've watched a bunch of these because we had to watch like some of them for when my kid was gonna be born for the damned when we went to the midwife and how they do midwifery. Anyway, but the point is I was like, man, some of these chicks pretty hot. Like, yeah, I was getting horny by it. But I gotta tell you that I didn't whip my wang out or I kept my hand under my pants like that guy. No, but the thing is that even like, the more disgusting aspects of the delivery or somebody shats themselves, I guess that would be something else too. I mean, it really, but I mean, they're talking about the very beginning. The big screen TV, and they're showing a big vagina on it. And what do you think the kid's gonna? Oh man. Oh, I'd love to have seen that when I was a kid because all we had was paper. I mean, you had to look at some magazine. It wasn't live in front of you. Oh God, that's a good one. Yeah, so I blame the teacher, but that's pretty funny. I wish they would have ended on that one. I thought that was pretty much probably gonna be the funniest one. But anyway, last one. And we're gonna go to break here in a second. We'll come back. We're gonna talk about some other weird stories. My 9th grade sex ed teacher brought in her husband's sperm in a mason jar and passed it around the room for all of us to see. She was promptly fired, and I vomited. What an idiot. I mean, this is a bodily fluid, and it's a sexual body. This is not only that. You could get arrested for this stuff. I mean, I don't care if it's a sex ed class or what, they're not scientists going down and breaking down and say, well, this is what, they're children, all right? Again, they're children. Imagine if a guy, let's say, like, masturbates in a room, and then he's done. He's done. He just kind of leaves that there on the desk, and he invites the girls over there to look at it. That is tantamount. That's exactly the same thing. It's basically, I mean, they can see the dish. There's so many different things. That is basically a sexual aggression towards them. So yeah, it's basically like you abused them. How stupid can you be? But we had to end on a stupid note. I love the guy that was masturbating to the funny thing, he was the loner too. That just makes it even funnier. Like he's like, well, I ain't gonna get laid anyway. None of these chicks seem to like me, so I might as well whack off to the chick giving birth. Oh man, I don't know. Hey, look, there's been worse things. I remember like Biff's one time told me he was going through a drive spell of like not, having any banging. And there was this one show I was watching. I saw it too. It came like at 11 o'clock on PBS, and it was one episode of this. Like they were showing concentration camps and all this other stuff, but there was no sound for whatever reason. They didn't have any sound. They would basically say something every 10 minutes. They just wanted to, you see the video, some kind of artsy fartsy movie show they put on PBS, and I just turned it off because I was like, well, I don't know what the hell it's about. I mean, yeah, it's concentration camps, done. And then he kept watching it. I guess he didn't have anything else. I don't think he had cable or something like that at the time. This was years ago, so he just had that.
And then eventually it got to the shower scene. And he said, man, he said, like, a lot of those chicks were extremely hot. And they had some big old bushes and big old boobies. And he said they were all over there showering up, like, putting soap on each other, having a good old time. And he said, this is just very hot. And so he basically did what the loner guy did because he said, well, hell, I'm not having any luck getting laid anyway. Might as well masturbate to a bunch of women that went to a concentration camp. I mean, well, they sometimes say the sharpest or the best form of flattery is what the hell is it? Like, not intimidation. It's well, making fun of something, whatever the hell. But I think the best form of flattery is masturbation. I mean, yes, it is, because that means you really love the person. And we all need more love in this world, even more hand love. All right, guys, we're gonna take a break here. Man, I wish that loner deserves a medal. Anyway, all right, gonna be right back here on Unexplained Love. Join us on Unexplained Radio Network in the chat room right there. And we're going to be back, and we're going to come back here, and we're going to have some more cool things going on Unexplained Love. I can tell you that. We'll be right back here in a bit. We got a lot more stuff, more topics, more everything to come for you. Coming out here live, hard. And we're going to open this thing. And we're not going to show our vagina as much. We'll be right back.

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This is Unexplained Love on the Unexplained Radio Network, unexplainedradio.com. You can go in the chat room, chat up with the chatters and everything else. And a lot of people had a little chuckles on the the kid that just couldn't hold it anymore. I mean, the thing is that, like, I mean, like, I do think that's funny about the loner kid that was just masturbating to the vagina that was on TV, was about to give birth. But hey, in all fairness, it had not given birth. And secondly, he's like, dude, I'm a loner kid. They already hate me for a lot of reasons. So what the hell's the damn difference? I might as well start whacking it off to this thing. Oh, God, that's a good one. All right. I love that story. Oh, man. Hey, anyway, be sure to share it with your friends. All right. Okay, so again, it's unexplainedradio.com, Unexplained Radio Network. Hey, look, if you want to make your own show, want to do something like I'm doing, just go write us. go to unexplainedradio.com, click the contacts. If you can do this for 45 weeks a year, 52 weeks a year, 1 hour an episode, it's no problem at all, man. You can get live. You can start doing your own shows, doing stuff at different times, whatever. And if you're a different part of the world, you broadcast at a different time. Hey, that's great. We'll put you on another time. It doesn't really matter. anyway, there's nobody in the slot, it's open to you. But we do the encore shows and the other ones, and you can hear this probably at different times. So, but if you're listening today, 22nd of January, 2026, you can call the wild card line 469-893-0054, 469-893-0054, plus one for international callers. The wild card line is open for another hour or so. All right, well, God, I mean, I'm glad I read that. Some things in that I didn't want to read, but I mean, hey, there was really good. All right, so these are the next one. We're gonna get up some stories of times that the sex was just weird. All right, so let's see what we got here. All right, number one, my partner decided to yell. Oh, some of these actually, I think we've read before, but they're not. Oh, I was looking at that earlier. And but not all of them are. So that's the reason why they're just kind of a composite of a bunch of these stories. So if you heard it before, it's all right, but we'll move on. There's gonna be some new ones, don't worry. I know my content. All right. Anyway, I'm gonna guide you. Don't worry, don't worry. Just think of a movie about giving birth, and all you see is the vagina. That's where we're at right now, guys. All right. Number one, my partner decided to yell. Get in the chopper in an Arnold Schwarzenegger voice while doing me doggy style. I was not amused. I don't understand why he says get in the chopper. I mean, I guess he's already in the chopper if he considers her. She should have said get in the chopper, like, calling her vagina the chopper. I don't know. Anyway, or if it was another guy, that would actually have been funny if it was two dudes because the dude could have sounded like Arnold Schwarzenegger and he's bent over and he's like, get in the chopper, hurry, hurry. Wanging his backdoor vagina. All right, number two. My bestie was giving her boyfriend head. She aspirated on his cum, and it came out through her nose. Yeah, that was a story we read before, and that was really gross. This one is something new, so here we go. The first time my husband and I had sex, it was amazing. Afterwards, I noticed I really had to pee. When I went, nothing came out, but I didn't think of anything. When I woke up the next day, I had to pee terribly, and I glanced down and noticed what I thought was a wad of toilet paper on my vagina. It turns out it wasn't toilet paper, it was the condom from 12 hours prior hanging out of me. How had he not noticed his condom was MIA after we had sex? Sure, it had been pitch black in the room, but still, he probably just embarrassed to tell you. I've actually known a girl that actually she got a condom lost in her and stuff, and she was just hunky dory about it. But that is what it is. I mean, I guess that happens quite a bit. Number four, when I was a teacher, another teacher told the story to me. Miss you, would you wait? When I was a teacher, another teacher told the story to me. Miss, you would have been so proud of me and my girlfriend last night. We were having sex in the car, but we didn't have any condoms, so I wrapped myself in a grocery bag. That kind of sounds like a joke. That sounds too hokey.
Flusoff is weighing one as big as a grocery bag. Number five. My boyfriend and I were having sex, and he suddenly freezes. He says, "Coca is licking my ass." We had forgotten to put his bunny back in the cage before starting things. Huh, I didn't know bunnies lick. I really didn't thought about that. I've ate a lot of rabbit because I'm Spanish, because Spanish people eat rabbit. Funny thing is, like, going on this real quick on a tangent, if you ever notice, like, national cuisines usually are poor people cuisines. I mean, they just are. Like, because in España, there was not a lot of chicken, so you don't have, like, a lot of, national old style dishes that have chicken in them. There's usually a lot of other animals, and but there's a lot of rabbit. And there were, used to be years ago, there were a lot of people that raised cattle, but it was for foreign markets. So all we got was like, cowtails and stuff like that. So that's why cowtail is pretty tasty. But rabbit, yeah, rabbit was very widely available. So it's very, very popular in Spanish cuisine. That and a lot of vegetarian stuff and a lot of seafood stuff. So anyway, number six from España, not other Spanish-speaking countries. I don't know what the hell they do anywhere else. This silent but deadly. My boyfriend and I were going at it, and it was in a position where all air builds up. It was uncomfortable, so he told me to just push, and I fanny farted. That's not even the cringier part. He silently farted at the same time and blamed me for the spell on me. I was mortified and refused to carry on. He told the truth a while later. Huh. I mean, yeah, I mean, like, yeah, I guess he had a fart. He said, "Hey, just let it all out, babe." And then he farted at the same time. Anyway, number seven. My partner and I were having a quickie before getting up in the morning. He told me during sex not to put too much jam on his toast when I made the breakfast. Okay, so my partner and I are having a quickie. So, what an ass. I mean, like, you're supposed to be concentrating on the moment, you know? Anyway, number eight. One night I complained to my boyfriend that we were having, no, excuse me, my boyfriend that we never had normal sex because we pretty much only have sex when we're drunk, okay? 20 minutes later, he got on top of me and we started having sex. The whole time he kept saying, "Wow, this is the most normal thing I've ever done. And isn't this so normal?" Instead of moaning, he'd say, "Ooh, so normal." Once he was finished, he rolled over and looked at me and said that we should have normal sex more often. He's just being a douchebag. I mean, we all get what you're saying. You're basically saying, like, hey, look, as we always have the drunk, sloppy sex, why don't we just do something normal? I mean, he sounds like a douche. I mean, whatever, you dump him. I mean, just somebody just basically used you. I mean, you should be happy that you get a chance to have sex with you. All right, number nine. Once I was with a guy and I went down on him to give him a blowjob. My surprise came after when he started to ask me to bite really hard, almost chew his little friend. That's crazy. Yeah, no, I would. If anything, I don't like teething. I mean, when women usually learn how to do this, and guys, they basically realize that teething is not your friend. Everything else is your friend in your mouth. So, yes. Number 10, the school performance. My ex-boyfriend and I were secretly dating for over a month. I went to a very small Catholic high school where news traveled fast. One day, he and I were having rough sex, and my phone was on the bed. Somehow, during the vigorous movement, my phone dialed a friend who had happened to be sitting in the student section at a big home game. They stayed on the line, and my whole school and even my mom had heard about the phone call within a day. I think even teachers heard about it too because I received weirdest looks from them for a few weeks after that. Guess my relationship wasn't a secret anymore. For those of you who don't know, like, a lot of times in movies they'll show, like, the old, the sisters or fathers or brothers or whomever, like, doing Catholic school. Mainly today, like, most Catholic teachers are just regular teachers. But they still usually have some kind of religious semblance to them. So yes, you could see that happening. In the past, yeah, there used to be a lot of nuns that would teach schools and stuff and everything else. But I think it's because of in the U.S., the non-prevalence of many,
nuns and brothers and stuff like that. Those were the main ones that made it up. Priests usually made up the mass. So anyway, so it's reason why nowadays that and plus also having to get an education certification. All right, number 11. Yeah, just teach talk. All right. Number 11, my girlfriend and I were having sex a couple of hours after I ran in a race. My knee gave out and I fell off the bed in the middle of it. Man, wow. Yeah, that's why you shouldn't run those races. I'd rather have sex. Number 12, I was at the club, was at a club, and I really needed to pee. It was dark in the bathroom as if someone had turned off the lights. I walked up to the urinal and relieved myself. During this, I felt a weird ball of hair approaching my hips into the urinal bowl. I tried to focus in the dark and I saw the head trying to give me a blowjob while I was peeing. I turned around in shock, only to see this guy being dead and two others waiting their turn. I didn't join in, honest. Well, yeah, right. Hey, it was hot. You should just join in. I don't understand where the okay, so the guy's like he's getting plowed and somebody else is waiting for him, and all of a sudden a head comes in. I mean, unless there was no like little walls, sometimes there's little walls next to the urinal. I mean, maybe, but I mean, he's taking a whiz. What are you gonna do? Drink his whiz? I mean, just because you're gay doesn't mean you're disgusting, all right? Look, I mean, even okay, well, yes, having sex with random dudes in like a bathroom and just waiting for other guys to come up, that is a little bit disgusting, but I mean, hey. Urination and stuff like that in the mouth is not something that, gay guys always do. Always. And sometimes, it depends on the guy. Number 13, the messy foreplay. I was making out with a guy once, and when he pulled back, he had blood on his lips. I thought maybe he bit my, he, wait, maybe bit my lip or bit his. But then starting and pointing in my face in horror, I sat up and realized both nostrils were gushing blood, so I ran to the bathroom, topless and bleeding, where I stayed for half an hour over the sink. My face was covered in dry blood. It was a horror show. Wait, now was she bleeding? I thought maybe, okay, I was making out with a guy once and he pulled back and blood, and so I thought it was a bit lip. But then he started pointing at my face. Oh, okay, so she was, yeah. I mean, I guess like the thing is that when you really do love someone, it's not just like you're banging them or trying to do something. Yeah, these things, I mean, you can get over. I mean, even though it seems weird, you can't get over them. But if you don't really care for them and you're just kind of using them for sex, you may be very disappointed. Number 14. My ex-boyfriend whispered bitch during sex. I pretended I didn't hear it and said, huh? And he goes, babe. I said, babe. What an asshole. He wanted to see if that worked, I guess, like sexy talk. I don't know. Pretty funny. Number 15, before sucking my partner's dick, I tapped his head and said, is this thing on? Okay, so you said this person said before sucking my partner's cock, basically dig. I tap the head and says this thing on. Oh, like a mic check. Okay, this is the thing. All right, and there's a lot of guys that. Okay, this sounds like a woman. I didn't. I mean, could because like I don't know, like women. There are some women out there that think they have to be comical during sex, and I gotta tell you. A lot of times, stuff like that, like if you're just overly joking, or that's right, or like saying things that are too, like corny kind of jokes, let's say, that, and just kind of and spending a lot of time on that, it's very distracting sometimes for the guy, and so a lot of guys don't really enjoy that. So I mean, maybe one joke or something, but if you're gonna just keep doing like jokes the whole time. It's not something that's sexy. It just basically can turn you off, really. Like you may not, you're not gonna be able to concentrate as good. Now, where somebody says fuck me hard, like that's that's what you want. So, all right, that was the end of that list. That's just a weird set of events of weird things that have occurred. Sex is just weird. All right, let's move on to our another list here.
Okay, so these are weird things that happen during sex, and I'm thinking, okay. Found number one, found out the hard way that if you really get into it, the sound can activate the clapper and turn the lamp on, lamp on and off repeatedly. Well, okay, for the kids out there that don't know, sex is when you're banging somebody, and sometimes it can make clapping sounds. Now, the big thing is for the kids that don't know, there used to be these devices, and I don't know if they probably still got them, where you basically, it's almost kind of like, I guess the same thing as sound break technology or something like that for alarms. It notices a sound, and it will turn off or on said device, and usually it was a lamp. That way you can get into your house and just start clapping like a fool, and some of these lights would turn on. So I just thought it was stupid. I mean, like, who the hell wants to go around clapping when you just turn the damn light on? And just use a light switch, and then whatever. Anyway, it is what it is. Number two, while having sex with my wife, I gently squeezed her breast. At the same time, a train went by and local line blasted its horn. The timing was spot on. Both started laughing like a couple idiots. Interrupted the flow a bit, but we were still looking at each other and laughing and grinning some 10 years later. Oh, okay. I mean, I guess that's kind of. I mean, it's kind of funny you're in the motion, but I mean, like, yeah, really. I mean, okay, hokey. Number three, my husband and I were going. My husband and me and my husband. We're going at it when my mom turned up at the house unannounced. All of her clothes were in a different room. We were both stuck in the living room. My husband ended up having to run across the garden to fetch clothes for us, both while I kept telling mom I'll be in another minute. We said we were playing hide and seek, and she never showed up and announced again. Still makes me cringe to this day. Okay. Well, I mean, I don't know why you'd go to the garden, but. Number four, we were trying out a new position, and I accidentally kicked my partner in the face. It was both hilarious and slightly embarrassing, but we couldn't stop laughing. Yeah, this is like I said one time before about like when you're with somebody that's a novice at banging, especially somebody that hadn't banged before, you get a lot of arms thrown at you, a lot of like things happen. So you can get hurt. You can get hurt. All right, number five, our cat was on the bed and we didn't know it. I happened to see him out of the corner of my eye, and his head was rocking back and forth from the motion of the bed. I couldn't stop crying out laughter. Poor old cat was like, because cats try to, I mean, they have a good sense of balance, so they try to keep their head balanced. Poor old kitty. All right, number six. Our Google Home Hub speaker randomly said during sex, "I don't understand your request." Yeah, that's pretty funny. Number seven, we were going at it hard on top of satin sheets. I didn't notice how close to the edge we had moved until the sheet and us went right off the edge of the bed and onto the floor. We lay laughing for several minutes. I've had like a couple of falling instances and stuff like that, but I can't really remember them. They seem like they were very long ago. Ooh, the yawn monster got up here. Sorry, I'm still having fun. I'm just sleepy. Anyway, I'm just yawning more than sleepy. I'm not even going to sleep soon. Number eight, I once accidentally knocked over a bottle of lube and it spilled all over my bed, making it incredibly slippery. We couldn't stop laughing as we tried to navigate the situation without falling off the bed. Dude, I would just it's cleaning up time. I mean, just forget about all stuff. Number nine, I blew out one of my knees switching positions. Me and my wife heard the pop. She's laughing. I'm screaming. Required surgery. The surgeon bragging to staff and pre-op. He said I was his first sex injury. Got to physical therapy and they asked all the same questions. The lady started laughing. Go to work with the PTA. And he starts laughing, the assistant, And it turned into a badge of honor. And yes, I did finish, as most cruddy things are. It isn't funny after the fact. It's funny after the fact. Oh, okay. Well, there you are. You have that. Number 10. As a joke, we tried one of those glow-in-the-dark condoms.
My then girlfriend had fits and giggles seeing a disembodied glowing penis wandering around the room. Okay, that's pretty good. While I was at number 11, while I was on top, his roommate came in wearing AirPods and didn't notice us for like 10 seconds, then walked like 2 feet from the bed. He turned around and I was right there. So he jumped so badly and stuttered over his words and just left. Wow. I mean, well, the thing is to get the hell out of your room, man. You know, shit. You're busy. I mean, hell, you should have been in there to begin with. All right, number 12. My husband and I both had to fart. Okay. Y'all sound like an amazing couple. He said, "I'll be right back. I gotta go check on something." Went to the bathroom and I heard a cheek clapper. Then I let mine out and it sounded exactly the same. He came into the bedroom and said, "We're fart twins." And we started cracking up, laughing in bed, and somehow ended up making out and finishing what we started. My thing was, I'd be like, "Oh my God, you're so disgusting, you stupid whore." And I'm joking, I wouldn't do that. But I mean, like, it is kind of funny. Like, he would seem like he was much more of a polite guy because he decided, "Hey, look, I'm going to go to the bathroom to handle my fart." And she just sat there and just said, "Yeah, I'm just going to just fart right here. So when you get baby, it's going to be ready for you one way or another." All right. Number 13. We have a pet cockatiel who had learned to mimic my mother's laughter. He had a weird obsession with her like she was his mate. Yeah, some of those animals do get really like possessive, like they just think that, you know, you're theirs. My husband and I are going at a National Geographic. Oh, okay. Monster, there you go. And we're going at an all National Geographic, and the bird starts laughing exactly like my mother's laugh. It got distracting, so we stopped till he stopped. When he started again, he started laughing again. My husband sat up mid-sexy time and said, "Nope. I can't do this with your mother laughing at me." I mean, my thing is, okay, so you got a pet cockatiel and stuff like this. Distracting, stop till he stopped. When he started again, he's laughing again. My husband sat up, mid-sex, said, "Nope, I can't do this with mother laughing at me." My thing is, okay, I've got a pet cockatiel.

heads at either end of the couch while he sat and talked to us and watched TV for over an hour. Or, man. Yeah, that's the thing. What if he just stayed there for like 150, like, you know, 5 hours or something like that, you know? Man. Number 15. Did it with someone in a hotel room. The king bed, the king size bed was just two single mattresses alongside each other. We got in a missionary position and fitted the sheets, came loose. We started sinking between the two halves of the bed and eventually finished on the box spring. I've had this before, like I said, in Europe. Some of these stories are like some of the ones we've actually already read because it's a compilation. But yes, yeah, like I think we read this one before. But the thing is that, yeah, I've had it before in Europe where, you know, they're just two different beds and you keep going down to the floor if that happens. You're supposed to have sex in one of the beds. You pick a bed. All right, number 16. I had a sleep app. And that also, not only that, if you fall asleep in the middle of the two, you may fall in between the two. Yeah, that's another thing, too. Number 16, I had a sleep app that recorded my wife and me as animal sounds. Okay. Okay, I mean, I don't know what the hell that's got to do with anything. Number 17, my cat came into the room. Okay, I guess while they're having sex. And made, okay, I guess, you know. He had to be there then, huh? My cat came into the room, jumped on us, and started making biscuits. Oh, yeah, little cuties. Let's see here. There's a lot of different ones here. Let's go down a bit. I'm going to check one more thing out. Number 18, we were dirty talking, and she said, I love your dick. And in a haze of her near orgasm stupidness, I shouted out, I love your dick, too. Yeah. Oh, man. Yeah, you know, that's like when you say, like, somebody tells you, like, hey, well, have a safe trip. And say, yeah, you have a safe trip, too. And they're not going on a trip. But, oh, maybe he loved her dick. I mean, you know, hey, he's like, hey, you got a good dick, baby. Just like my dick. Number 19, confidently trying to take a bra off, only for her to reveal after a bit that it was a front opener. My confidence was dented, but I didn't care due to the great view. Yeah, this is the thing. It's like, some of the times it can be kind of hard because where your angle is and everything else, but I mean, you're eventually gonna, you gotta put your hands back there and notice, hey, there's nothing here. Number 20, my husband, then living boyfriend, and I were doing doggy style in the bed, and our cat decided that was the perfect time to crawl through the tunnel that was our legs and rub his back and tail across our connected genitals while flopping over between my arms. We laughed so hard that the kitty was asked to leave the room. Yes, that's a good one. Yeah, I think we may have read that one before, but anyway, that's a pretty good one. Some of these, like I said, some are new, some are, you know, old in this one. That's a little combo. 21, the slats fell out of the bed and the mattress fell to the floor. We laughed so hard. Yeah. Yeah, you gotta have those slats. Number 22, I used to love telling my girlfriend, and it was such a great feeling when I hit 10,000 steps on my Fitbit. The second my watch starts buzzing, I give it the old, hey, oh, hey, look, I hit 10,000 steps. One day we're doing it, and I got really hot and heavy. And as soon as I said I was about to blow my load, my watch started buzzing. I can't begin to explain the pure excitement of hitting 10,000 steps while coming. That was probably a once-in-a-lifetime moment. Well, yeah, you know, you're right. That's kind of, I guess, when you see the dollar go over. So, number 23, I accidentally discovered the girl I was with was very ticklish. Sexy time took a break to be replaced by a naked tickle fight. You know, the thing is, if somebody's, like, really ticklish or whatever, I mean, you can do it a couple times, but don't go, like, you know, overboard with it. I mean, you know, people know they're ticklish and stuff, and eventually they're just going to hit you in the face and break your nose, and you're going to be like, what the hell did you do that for? So you tickled me. So, you know, just, I mean, guys and girls out there, quit it. Just quit it. Just quit it. You know, just, you know, whatever. Anyway, just be nice. All right, number 24, after I got off, I laid back to catch my breath and let out a long, satisfied, exhausted moan. But I had a little spit in my throat and wound up making a weird Chewbacca noise instead. She laughed so hard we fell out of bed. Okay, that's a nice one. Number 25. And finally, our nose rings got stuck. I've read this one before. It got stuck in his septum. Wait. Got stuck together
His a septum piercing, and mine a who.

nostril, and he kept telling me he'd be able to get us apart if I would just stop laughing. It was difficult. Yeah, that's the thing too. Yeah, you shouldn't date a guy that's got a nose ring if you're a lady. All right, well, we got a few more. These are some different ones as well. These are most embarrassing sex stories, supposedly. All right, let's see what we got. Okay, I want to see if these are anything we actually. All right, let's read through them. If I've read this one before or not, the other one kind of threw me off a bit because I knew that one. Some of those things. Number one, once I had sex with the cleaning guy, and while we were doing it, he swiped his finger over the headboard of my bed. I had my penis inside his anus, and he turned around, showed me the dust-covered finger, and looked at me with reproach. Yeah, you got to clean that stuff, man. Number two, this one time I was with a girl who wouldn't stop talking about my penis. I understand the male ego can be weak, and that maybe has satisfied her partners in the past. I also think it's cool when there's some level of communication during sex. However, in this case, it was weird. She would describe things about my penis, and I didn't know what to say, so I was just like, thank you. Thank you. Yeah. Okay, number three. A few years ago, me and my then boyfriend were riding on the bus on our way to his house, and we started feeling horny. We got into this place, and all the lights were off, and Oscar, his golden retriever, greeted us. We closed the oh his place oh his place okay I thought I said this place. We closed the living room door and went straight to the bedroom, closing the door, getting down to business. We had started to get a good pace when I suddenly looked into a mirror that reflected a crack in the bedroom door, and I saw the hall door opening and his mother coming towards the bedroom. I'm fucking her son in the ass, and she's about to open the bedroom door. And what's the first thing that comes to my mind just to justify that my naked ass on top of her son? Pretending I'm tickling him, obviously. The woman comes in smiling, but then her face quickly changes as she realizes what we're doing. So, hi guys, how are you doing? I made some croquettes. Do you want some croquettes? I'm going to leave a plate with croquettes. And she walked out. The poor thing, as it turns out, was sleeping on the couch the whole time, and we didn't even see her. I have never eaten a croquette with so little appetite. Okay, number four. My friend, my girlfriend, I ran out of something to drink too, so hold on there. My girlfriend and I were 69ing when she suddenly farted big time on my face. I felt the rush of air, and it sounded like an earthquake. The thing is, it's like when I don't know if I can say this. I think we know that guys are going to do it, but like when a woman does it, it's kind of just like a little. Well, it's disgusting for guys, but whereas guys don't really mind doing it, where women are at, which is kind of odd, when you think about it deep down, it's like, well, what would be the difference? But guys want to act like women have no functioning organs that actually do anything of the sort. So don't create farts, don't do this and all. So, but the thing is that I do remember a friend of mine. Who he was, and I haven't really had this experience. I haven't really had it where I noticed it, I guess. Let's say that. It possibly has occurred. But he was having the sexual relations with a young lady. And, God, I don't know. I lost my voice there a bit. Yes. I think I'm fine. Hey, the funny thing is a lot of times on the radio, you think people are not coughing, but listen really close. You'll hear all the other little sounds in the background. Because if you're talk radio, people cough, do all kinds of stuff. They usually try to cover it up. So he was having sex with this one girl, and, she, I guess, had let out some gas. And so he was plowing her. Oh, my God. In the vagina, in missionary position. I think I'm clear now. I'm good. So he's plowing her in missionary. And all of a sudden, because, he's going down, pounding that vagina.
And his balls, you know, of course, are lower than his penis, so they're probably hitting where you would think they were hitting, like, you know, where close to her buttocks, between her thighs, and, you know, whatever. So he pounded her, and one time, like, when he gets his balls really close to her, she lets out this big fart that's really loud, and she just starts laughing, but he realized that she had farted on his balls. And so, needless to say, he kind of ended the relationship after that, but I was like, well, she was a pretty hot piece of ass, so I just kept, you know, letting her ass fart in my balls. I don't know. Number five, I met a guy at a party and we liked each other, so we headed back to my place. We hooked up and everything was perfect. We had great sex, even though it was a little rough. Afterwards, we fell asleep, and the next morning, when the light came through the window, I saw that my period had begun 2 weeks early because of some medicine that had been prescribed. The sheets were red, I had blood all over my body, and there were bloody handprints all on the wall. The poor guy's face was all red because he had gone down on me. Seriously, it looked like somebody had stolen our organs in the night. The thing is that I don't know how they didn't notice this. I mean, the thing is that you still have that high iron smell with blood, and there's a lot of different things. I mean, you should notice something. And I mean, you know, at least I don't know. I don't know. Well, you know, good. They at least had great sex. So it was a good thing. I mean, and plus, like, usually you notice that when somebody's on the rag, as they like to say in technical terms, when somebody's on the rag, usually you notice that it's a lot more slippery and stickier at the same time, because blood is slippery and sticky. So at the same time, there you go. If you didn't know, now you do. Number six. One night, I was with a girl I had just met, and we were very nervous. She was learning Spanish, and just when I was about to slide in her, she said, "Te quiero." Obviously, she meant, "I want you." Or, well, I mean, again, it can be, "I love you," but, you know, like, "Te amo" is more, you know, "Te amo," you know, "Te quiero," "Te amo" and "Te quiero." Sometimes they're interchangeable. They're not really. But I mean, me, like, I always say, like, "Te quiero," like, you know, family members, and, you know, "Te amo" would be somebody you love, but, you know, but you can do vice versa. It doesn't really matter, and I don't really. I mean, you know, it's kind of like I used to say, you know, anyway, the point is vice versa. Anyway, the point, but I mean, like, you know, te quiero adentro mí, yo quiero que tú hagas eso. Something. I mean, you know, like, again, she's saying, he's saying, obviously, "I want you." I would say more like, if I was going to say, "I want you," and I know it's to be, "I need you," rather, I'd say, "Te necesito." But whatever. But I guess she didn't realize that that actually meant, "I means I love you." Okay, so she thought it would mean, "Yo te quiero," or "Te quiero." But she was thinking it, she didn't know the "I love you" part. There was no way around embarrassing moment. Blank stares, the awkward laughter, and then more awkward stare. The thing is that my question is, did he know Spanish, and was he thinking that she was trying to say "I love you" to him, and they weren't in a loving relationship? I don't know. There's a lot to be said on that one. Okay, number seven. I'd always thought that a female ejaculation was a myth, a circus trick you'd only see in porn videos. A stain on my wallpaper has just reminded me I was wrong. The chick squirted all over the wall and the bed, and deserving no less than a gold medal. Well, good for her, you know. Number eight, a French guy exclaimed, "Ooh la la," right in the middle of the act. Okay, so some, oh yeah, that would be are, you know, weird. And you would think, like, hey, isn't that kind of just a stereotype of you guys? So why would you want to use that about yourself? All right. Number nine, my another period one. "My period seemed to be coming late by a few days, but my parents went out of town, so stuff went down at home. While it was happening, I noticed a bit more moisture than usual." See, as I'm saying, in our nether regions, but we kept going strong despite the wetness. A minute later or so, we decided to switch positions. Fear, horror, cries of pain.
blood everywhere. We had suffered a triple whammy. My period was starting to flow. His condiment slipped off all the way off and was lost somewhere inside of me. And last but not least, the skin of his penis had torn. It all ended with him in the bathtub holding a bag of ice to his wounds while I ran the washing machine nonstop at 2 in the morning. That's another thing, too, about the period. I forgot. How do they not know? Because the other story is that usually for the women, they know because they can feel like, you know, it secreting out and then going between their ass cheeks. You know, that's a big thing. And they kind of notice that. And they like notice that it's getting everywhere. That's why they usually want to put a towel down. So, anyway. But yes, that's a weird thing, too. The condom slipping off and it's gone somewhere, you know, that's one thing, but the other guy, like, I guess he had, like, some major foreskin, you know, that hadn't been, it just chore on him. We had a story the other week about somebody that had foreskin and it ripped. That's probably why you get rid of the foreskin. I mean, I guess, you know, for better sex, I have no idea. Anyway, number 10, the blowjob. Okay, now we get to the gag rule. Okay, number 10. I had a date with a guy whose dick was just huge. Of course, she's talking about me. Or he is. I'm not sure. And I was just... It's not a he. It's a she. She's talking about me. Now. I was just... She's all my 2 inches. I was used to his size, but the guy was a little bit rough with me. When I was blowing him, I started feeling like I might throw up, and I tried to pull away, but he wouldn't let me. I hit him so that he would let me go, but he took it as a sign that I was enjoying myself. When he was about to ejaculate, I couldn't take anymore, and I puked. I was totally embarrassed and ran out, but at least he realized it wasn't my fault. Yeah, that's the thing. It's his fault. What a weirdo. I mean, like, yeah, he should have known better. Number 11, a guy was about to go down on me, and I had toilet paper down there. Oh, that stuff happens. I mean, you know, like, it's just because it... You know, you're trying to dry something up and then it rips apart because it's wet. And yeah, you know, I mean, the worst one is if it was on, like, if it was on your ass, then, you know, it's like, oh, well, you didn't wipe your ass that good. But in your vag, I mean, it's just, that just happens. I mean, this, I've seen that before, you know, many times. Number 12. Them guys, they don't know how to wipe their vaginas, don't they? Number 12. My first time took place at a park bench with a girl I had been going out with for a while. She said she had lots of experience, since this is anonymous, allow me to brag about having a very big dick, seriously. Okay. There were surprisingly few people in the park in autumn day, so I sat down and zipped my pants, put on a condom, and after making out for a while, she got up, lifted her dress, pulled off her panties, and lifted my dick into position and sat down in a quick squat. She screamed very loudly. Okay, they're in the park. I sat still for a few seconds, and when she stood back up, there was blood all over my gray pants. She got up and ran off, returning home on the train with my entire crotch covered in blood. Some stains went down as far as my knees. Okay. Was quite an experience. When I got home, my family looked at me and didn't even bother to ask. Naturally, I'm now gay. My thing goes back down to it. It's like, she said she had lots of experience. I don't know, like, there's a lot left to this story. Okay, well, the guy became gay, whatever, that's a whole other story. But the thing is that I don't know. So he says, since this is anonymous, allow me to brag, I have a very big dick. My thing goes back down to it. It's like, maybe she was just... Sometimes people will say they have a lot of experience when they have no experience. And... But I mean... Yeah, I don't know, man. I mean, like, you know, I don't really know. I mean, he's like, it's not like he's trying to make it sound like he split her in two or something. You know, I don't know. Whatever. Number 13. Too many questions, not enough answers. 13. This wasn't especially embarrassing, but the end of the story was a bit pathetic. Once I was with a guy who was so incredibly shy that I literally had to move his arm and place them on my butt and stuff. It was kind of like fucking a ragdoll.
His score of 4 to 10, I can't recommend him. That's a good score for somebody that can't do any good. Number 14, we were interrupted by a Pomeranian. Number 18, this one here. Number 15, I'm not going to get into that one. That was just disgusting. Number, okay, I'll get into it because now you want to know. Number 15 was just an anal sex with poo stains. And it's like, well, no shit, Sherlock. I mean, if you go to shit town, you're going to get some poo stains on you. That's what's going to happen. I mean, you know, when you go to vaginal town, you get some vaginal fluid stains. I mean, you know, whatever. Well, you know, you pick your poisons. Number 16. This is, I guess, the final one here. We're probably going to head out now for the night. I was giving a guy a blowjob my contact lenses. Okay. With my contact lenses, my eyesight is horrible. And when he came, he injected. Wait, how is that possible? Let me just. I was giving a guy a blowjob with my contact lenses in. Oh, in. Okay. And my eyesight is horrible. Okay, so she was wearing, you know, contact lenses. Okay. And when he came, he ejaculated right into my eyes. I thought I might go blind, so I headed to the bathroom and take out my contact lenses. Lens out immediately. The guy couldn't even look me straight in the eye afterwards. Well, why could he do that? I mean, like, you know, I guess, I don't know, maybe he's embarrassed that he did that to her or something like that. It was such a pain for her, but, whatever. All right, well, my funny story for the night has got to go to the guy, the loner, that decided that it was time to masturbate to the sex ed video of a woman giving birth right before she gives birth, and all it is just big vagina on the screen. Vagina. All right, guys, well, I'll let you go. This has been a great episode here of Unexplained Love on the Unexplained Radio Network. 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The wild card line is now closed. And thanks for everybody joining us in the chat room tonight. I appreciate it. And thanks for all our listeners across the globe and everybody else that's listening. I do appreciate it. I mean, wherever you're listening, cars, streets, cities, whatever, homeless encampments, I do appreciate it always. And again, this is Nick Nix here for the Unexplained Radio Network, unexplainedradio.com, Unexplained Love. We'll be back next week with some new live episodes again. And we're going to try to get past this winter storm here on this 22nd day of January, 2026. But next tomorrow, new Aeon Now, new live episodes. That's Friday night, the 23rd. That's always on a Friday night. But for right now, everybody, man, I got to say, this has been a fun one. I laughed a lot. I cried a lot. I blew my load a lot, but right now it's time to call it a night, you know, turn out the lights, you know. Anyway, don't turn out the lights too much because you may be having sex in a room with somebody else in there. I guess that's part of the story. You guys take it easy, take care. And last thing I gotta leave you with is if you're gonna have sex with somebody, make sure that they didn't have their penis out in sex ed class. You don't want that. Or at least they didn't steal a vagina and try to have sex with them from sex ed class. You guys take it easy. Take care. As always, this is Unexplained Love on UnexplainedRadio.com, the Unexplained Radio Network. Bye, folks. We'll see you later.

0: 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Thank you for joining us tonight. We appreciate it. This is coming live from Garland in the Great Republic of Texas, of course. As always, on this the 16th day of April. Well, I do appreciate you joining us here tonight. We got a lot of different stories for you. We have a lot of different things that have come up over the past week. There's a lot of different stuff. And I do have to say that one of the big things is that here on Unexplained Love, we like to talk about a lot of different topics. Of them, sex is one of them. So we'll get around to some sex stories later on. But if you want to, and I really want to say you should want to, go to unexplainedradio.com and listen there as you chat with the chatters in the chat room. And if you're so daring and you want to go a little bit further than that, you may actually want to give us a call here on the wild card line. The wild card line is also available on unexplainedradio.com's website at 469-893-0054. 469-893-0054. International callers plus 1-469-893-0054. And we'll talk to you if you're absolutely fabulous and absolutely fascinating. But the biggest thing is that if you also are absolutely fabulous and absolutely fascinating, we can talk to you at greater detail because you may actually have a great show detail and show ideas. You may have a show that you want to work on and do. And if that's the case, and you think you can come together with 45 episodes a year, about a 1 hour each, more maybe, then we may have a show deal with you. We can put you on. We're not going to pay you because nobody gets paid here. But if you're interested and you have an idea for a show or show topic, contact us. It's on the front page. 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You can reach us at the hamburger in the corner on menu. 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All right, it's Unexplained Radio Network, Unexplained Radio News. And when you get a chance, also check out our information on URN News, our little blog post we got up there. We always put something new up. Our last one was talking about the Unholy Broadcast and Unholy Broadcast Live, and also the Encore Show Parade, which we do on Saturday nights, recapping of the shows that were new this week. And if you didn't get a chance to hear them, well, they're new to you. And that's on midnights on Saturday. And again, like tomorrow night, we're going to have a whole live lineup of Lily Alley with New Aeon Now, starting promptly at 8 p.m. Central Standard Time, followed by the Unholy Podcast starting at 9, and followed by Unholy Live starting at 10, thereabouts. So it's a live long night tomorrow night, and it's been a live long night tonight. And we are also very, very interested in telling you what we're about to talk about. And that's one of our big topics right now. We do appreciate our listeners around the globe. We've been having a lot of listeners from the UK and Canada, and I do appreciate that. It's not uncommon for other people to drop in, drop out, or whatever. We're listened on over 20 different radio apps. We really appreciate everybody listening to us in different ones. A lot of the ones, the major ones, being Radio Garden and the like, and a couple of others that pop up every once in a while. Sometimes I can identify them, sometimes I can't identify them. But MyTuner, Simple Radio, BR Radio, Radio Net, Radio Box, just tons of different ones, and a bunch of other ones that I've kind of probably already forgot about. But they pop up every once in a while, but, you know, a lot of times people are just listening from their home, their laptop, their desktop, their car, wherever they're listening, wherever you get quality radio, you're probably not listening to us right now. But if you're getting radio at all, then you may be listening to us, and we do appreciate that. All right, back to the show. This is Unexplained Love on the Unexplained Radio Network, unexplainedradio.com. 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We appreciate that. You are in Garland. You are in Casper. There's your call signs. All right. Let's move on, shall we? Have you ever wondered what are some of the craziest, wildest, sickest stories the gynecologist ever thought of? or have been through or had to deal with? Sure, we all do. All right, well, let's start off with some of these first gynecologist stories. Something different, something interesting, something to talk about. Let's talk about it. Our first story comes tonight from a gynecologist. A patient called our nurse mentioning that she had dark-colored discharge and vaginal discomfort. After asking questions, we confirmed it was because she thought you could use any type of jelly as a lube for intercourse. She had used grape jelly and not a regular lubricant. Okay. A lot of fart smellers. I mean, smart fellers out there, and this is one of them. Yeah, something you could do, you know. I don't understand how people, you know, it boggles my mind, but how people don't understand basic things. Just because it has something in the name doesn't mean it's exactly the same thing. That's just the way it is. So, KY jelly, you can't put, well, I mean, if you, I guess you can. You know, you can make a peanut butter and KY jelly sandwich, I guess, but I would not suggest eating it. Nor would I suggest using the jelly from a peanut butter and jelly sandwich in your vagina. It's not recommended. All right, their second story comes. I was an emergency medical technician. Okay, so not all these are gynecologist stories then. I was an emergency medical technician, an EMT, about 10 years back. I treated a very attractive woman who decided to dump about 4 ounces of drain cleaner fluid into her vagina. Okay, drain cleaner. Okay, drain cleaner. To kill the sperm that her date had left in her by accident. Let me tell you this. While it's not recommended to put anything in your vagina, but mere acid helps. I mean, really, if you'd just told the guy to pee in your vagina, which I'm not recommending either, because, you know, urine really doesn't belong in a vagina. But urine does kill sperm. The main thing is, I remember years ago that reading the Gandhi Reader, selected writings by Gandhi, one of the things they had mentioned was that a lot of the people at the time were using for a sort of birth control a material placed in lemon juice. And then they placed this material in the vagina and with the lemon juice. It was, you know, dunked in lemon juice and they put it in the vagina. And the reason why is it created the acidity to increase. So the pH balance was off, thus killing sperm. Could have done that. I'm not saying you should. I'm saying the best answer. The same drain cleaner doesn't seem like a good answer. All right. The drain cleaner vagina to kill sperm that are death left in her by accident. To add to an awkward factor, about a year later, I met a very attractive woman at a grocery store. I got her number and met her for drinks. Later that night, we ended up at my place making out. As soon as I started taking her shirt off, I suddenly realized that she was the woman who previously dumped drain cleaner into her vag. Our night ended abruptly and awkwardly, as you can imagine. I think because he wanted to blow his load in her vag, and he was afraid she's going to throw drain cleaner in there again. My thing is like, okay, so he got her to take her shirt off. I don't really care what the hell she'd shoved in her vag before this. Somebody else is going to get shoved in her vag later that night. You know what I mean? Yeah, you know. A vibrator when I have to leave because she didn't like the size of my penis and told me to get the hell out of there. But something would be shoved in that vagina. I hear these stories every once in a while, and I always think it's weird that people are so churned off by. I always often say that, you know, that you can have somebody you hate, like, say there's a coworker and you hate that woman, whatever, but you think she's hot. You're like, man, I hate her. I wouldn't even bang her. But I'm telling you, the moment she says, hey, you want to bang? You're like, hell yeah. It's like, now you got nice. I don't know what the hell. You used to be a bitch. Nah, let's not say that. We shouldn't just attribute the word bitch only to women because there are bitches that are men, too. So, yes, I don't like doing that. You know my policy. So, she's an asshole. It just rolls off the tongue, you know. But something else I'd like to roll off my tongue is her vagina, and that probably doesn't, hopefully it doesn't have any drain cleaner in it. There you go. I mean, it's been a year. I mean, I'm pretty sure the chemical balance had returned. Everything's fine. I'd plowed her. All right, number three. Our third story for the night is a woman was in for a pelvic exam and she was in the stirrups, hot. A colleague had her fingers inside of her up to the cervix. At this point, something possessed the woman to ask, and I quote, "So do you ever think about stuffing a turkey while you're doing this?" My colleague, trying to keep a straight face, answered no. But now I will every Thanksgiving. The woman found this hilarious and proceeded to stare my colleague to wait, proceeded to stare my colleague dead in the eye while yelling gobble gobble gobble gobble gobble gobble, with the colleague's hand still up her hootie hoo. Her hootie hoo means vagina, if you didn't know. What the hell is wrong with this person? I mean. Yeah, well, like it's really different with, well, like you gotta kind of fist a turkey, but you don't really. I mean, you could fist the vagina, but I don't think that would be appropriate in that setting, Anyway, our fourth story says retained tampons, aka when a tampon is stuck inside someone. The smell is horrid, and we usually have to close the room for the day after removing them. Wow. I guess it's because yeah they're blocking and Interesting. Interesting. I mean like if I was a woman, I mean like yeah I could see the reason why you probably want to use a tampon, but I could also see the reason why you shouldn't, I mean the other thing is that I think that women sometimes are not as comfortable with their vaginas as they probably should be. And if you have a willing lover, I mean, or a Danny Glover in the household, I don't know why I heard willing lover kind of sound like Danny Glover. He's a real good guy, actually. Good socialist. Anyway, look about. I don't know if he's getting older, man. You always worry about like hearing him pass away. Anyway, that kind of happens. You don't hear about somebody for a long time. They kind of walk all the way off the scene. You're like, I don't know if they're in that good of health. Then the next thing you know, they're dead. All right. So if you got a Danny Glover in the house or a Willie Glover, buy a speculum. I mean, they're real cheap. You can go like on eBay or something like that. Get one for like $8. I wouldn't suggest getting the plastic ones because sometimes they close and they pinch you. But those metal ones, they work really well. Like, I mean, hey, I'm speaking from experience here. But I gotta say, like, the thing is you should be more comfortable with your vagina, opening it up, knowing what your cervix looks like, knowing where your cervix is, things like that. I mean, I just think that sometimes women are very uncomfortable with dealing with anything in their vagina. And if I was, I mean, like dudes, they look at their balls, they do everything, they stretch their ball skin out, they don't really care. I mean, how many times like a guy is like, like stretch his balls out, like you make it look like some kind of bat or something, like not a baseball bat, but a bat. All right, I mean, you may have to close that room off for a day or something like that, but your willing lover will actually help pull that thing out of there. Or maybe you could do it yourself. Like not only that, like I've really known anybody actually use a speculum on themselves, but if they got comfortable enough, yeah, it's possible. There's actually a website you can go to. It's called beautifulcervix.com. It's been on for years, and I think these vaginas that are on there, are probably like about at least 15 or 18 years old. So some of these women are probably now deceased. But the thing is, and they hadn't really added any pictures to it. But the thing is, it's really interesting to see the cervix in different states and all this other stuff. And so, I mean, I just don't understand why people just don't want to look at their cervix. Boggles my mind. All right, well, anyway. Number, and if you did that, you could pull the damn thing out your damn self, I mean, shit. Like, I one time had like a hair deep in my ear, my ear canal. It was bothering the hell out of me. It was rubbing up against my eardrum. It was ticklish. And the guy had to go in there and open the ear up and like take it out, like and they pulled it out, And he's blaming me for using Q-tips, and I was like, "Well, hey, look, I mean, fuck you." You know what I mean? So I was like, "Hey, who's paying who here? Get that damn hair out of my ear." But the thing is I get like not being able to pull that thing out. But I mean, when you're talking about like something in your vagina, the damn thing opens up. I mean, it's not like it's get a speculum, home speculum, fun for the whole family. And you're not using it. Your kids can use it to play a doctor. They put or they can play like duck. Like you can put it in their mouth and go quack quack. Nah, I wanted to say that. I wanted something that gross people out. Anyway, number five. When my wife was a medical student on her OBGYN rotation, she had to deliver an overdue baby. Oh yeah, these are always bad. I'm pretty sure I know where this is going. It turned out there was an infection of something, and when they popped out, when they popped the membrane, it was pretty much all pus. Imagine the biggest, pussiest, and stinkiest ev event ever. Literally experienced nurses were vomiting. It was so gross. The mom and the baby were both fine, though, so happy ending. This is, it turned out there was an infection. Okay, so what did they have to do? So they said, like, okay, she had delivered a baby. It turned out there was an infection, and when they popped the membrane, okay, so basically the sac, the sac. This must have been section. The biggest thing is usually with a baby that stays over, that stays in the womb too long, they often say that if it stays in too long, then it starts to defecate in there, and then not only that, the baby gets to a point where it can actually start to chew, and it will chew its own feces. That's the problem about keeping the baby in there too long. Really, your due date is your date. I mean, it's better to have it a couple of days earlier than a couple of days later because just in a couple of days, a lot of things start changing. So if you're running even a day late, you may say, "Hey, look, we got to do something about this. It's probably best to go get a cesarean and just end this pregnancy, get that kid out of there." All right. Number six, I'm not a gyno. I mean, gynecologist for you to know, but one of my friend's aunts is auntie, aunt. We say aunt. I mean, I just like saying aunt because it's funny to me. But aunts, like oh, aunts. One of my friend's aunts is okay. She said one time this lady came in and complained about being in a lot of pain. Upon inspection, my friend's aunt discovered a thong inside the woman. Neither one of them knew how the thong could possibly end up inside a vagina. Yeah, that's the thing, because it wraps around your legs, and you had to like basically shove that damn thing in your vagina, it's like how do you get a car toy in your ass, and you put it in there. That's from a Jackass movie. How did a car toy get in my ass? That's the funniest part about it. That guy's dead now, but the funny thing was in that movie, that was a very funny scene because that doctor goes over there and he tells him, he says, like, because I mean, he speaks Spanish in there, so I don't really know. I can't remember. I hadn't seen it in a long time. I'm trying to remember where his accent was from, but I have to place it. But anyway, but the point is I have to watch it again. But anyway, he goes over there and he tells him, he says, "Hey, you have a car toy stuck in your ass." And then he's like, "Tell that to the guy." And the guy's like, "How did a car toy get stuck in my ass?" It's funny. He didn't say like a toy car. He called for pizza exactly the way the guy said it. A car toy. So every time I would see that shop car toys, I always think of that one guy having a car toy up his ass. Anyway, maybe that's what they named it after. That they said, "Man, that's such a funny skit from Jackass. Let's call our store Car Toys." Oh man. And then the doctor's like, "No, I'm not. You gotta get it out." He said, "How'd it get in there?" He said, "Maybe you and your friends." Very. He thought him and his friends were gay and they were shoving stuff up their ass. I mean, it was funny. Anyway, she asked him if she ever got. Okay, wait. Number seven. My sister is personal friends with OBGYN. I know, weird, but whatever their colleagues. But whatever, they are colleagues. Oh, so I know, weird. I just, wait, back up here. My sister is personal friends with OBGYN. They write, I know, weird, but whatever their colleagues, she works in a hospital with them. Okay, my sister's personal friends with, with her OBGYN. Okay. So she's friends with her OBGYN.
1: Right.
0: She tells her friend, her male friend, hey, can you look at my vagina this week? And then he's like, whoa, I'm just a friend. He's like, no, I need you to look up there as an OBGYN. He's like, oh, okay, I forgot. Anyway, and it says here, anyway, she asked him if he ever got sicked out by stinky vag. And he said that he had not personally run across anything that sicked him out. But you ladies need to wash your fucking feet. After hearing that, I now always make sure to give the Tootsies a good scrub down with antibacterial soap in the exam room before the doctor has to stick his face in between them. That is something, yeah, I didn't think about either. I mean, like, that's the thing too. You gotta, like, take a fucking bath and stuff before you go down there, man. I mean, like, I guess he's saying, like, the veg kind of regulates itself. So, I mean, yeah, I guess you can go a few days without washing, but again, like, the interior part of the vag is going to try to, self-regulate as best it can, and so that it's not going to create some kind of major smell issue. But if you don't wash your body, you will fucking smell, all right? And let me tell you this, people. You need to take a fucking shower every fucking goddamn day, all right? I don't want to fucking smell your fucking dirty ass. I mean, you got to think about it. It's like, I'm better than you, and I use a bidet. Yes. If you don't use a bidet, then you are far inferior to me. I gotta say, the funny thing is, I have a friend of mine, is David, and he really likes the idea of bidets and everything, but he likes the really fancy ones that got like all this hot water and all this other crap. I have bidets, they're like $25. You put them in your toilet, you can solve them yourself, they're very damn easy. You just get, you don't need any plumber's putty. This one guy one time called it putty a lot. You don't need no plumber's putty. All you need is, like, some the stupid string and stuff. But anyway, but the point is, and they got that. It comes with the stupid fucking thing. All right, you do that, you put it all together, then you just spray that water up your ass. Now the thing is that, I mean, this really fucking cleans your ass. I mean, it really does. To the point where that you can actually, like, hey man, I don't know if I'm gonna be able to go. And you spray some water up there, like, oh yeah, I'm gonna be able to go. And the thing is, also a good thing about the bidet is that it's like taking a whole fucking shower after you took a shit. Because if you take a shit and you try to wipe your ass, like, now there's two things. One, like Family Guy, like Peter said, he felt like he had a brown crayon up his ass and he just keeps wiping it, just keeps, whatever. That's one thing. That's one thing about wiping. The other thing is, when you wipe, you never really get everything completely clean, even though it looks like it's clean. So you're really not going to be clean again until you take another shower. But say, for instance, you took a shower and you just took a shit, then you probably screwed yourself over. But if you have a bidet, then it could, it re I mean, it really is just like you took a shower with your ass. You just did an ass shower. I mean, it is that, it's night and day. And not only that, it saves you a shit ton of money. Funny. Joke intended. A shit ton of money on toilet paper. I mean, you're not going to use that much damn toilet paper. You don't have to because you clean your ass out with the water. And all you're really doing is, if you do it right, you use the bidet right, you should just be drying your ass that toilet paper because it takes everything off. It's so funny how it's so, it works so damn well. Anyway, back to my point. David, he loves the bidet, but he doesn't want to get the cheaper ones because they come out at whatever temperature the water's coming out of. So, like, in sometimes in the summertime, it's actually kind of hot because the walls heat up the water, and it's not like burning hot. I mean, it's just, it's like lukewarm, lukewarm. I'm not even gonna say that. It's about 60 degree water temperature, whatever. But yes, in wintertime, it can drop down to about, maybe 35 degrees or something like that. It will get cold. I mean, it's water. But the thing is that your ass is clean, and it's not even that bad a thing because usually your body's so warm that temperature doesn't really bother you. Anyway, so clean your fucking body. Get a goddamn bidet. All right, number eight. I had a lady who came in with an unexplained vaginal bleeding. So some unexplained vaginal bleeding. She don't know what the hell's going on, but that vag is a bleeding. All right, so this is where we are, right? Vaginal bleeding, just in case you don't know. She never had a pap smear before, and she was around 40 years old. Lo and behold, there was a huge cancerous tumor on her cervix. The gynecologist tried to make a small biopsy, and the bed looked like a murder scene. I went and booked in for my pap smear the next day since I've been putting it off. Okay, so how did she know about this? She said she never. Okay, I had a lady who came in with vaginal bleeding. Okay, so she's the gyno, or she's somebody that works up there. You said the gynecologist tried to make a small biopsy. The bed looked like a murder scene. Wow. Man, yeah, you gotta watch out for that, man. You know, that woman probably died or something like that. You know, I think about it, it's a horrible, horrible thing. All right, number nine. I'm a nurse, and sometimes after a hysterectomy, the patient can get a tear in the vaginal cuff that's created when they close the end where the cervix used to be. Okay, so basically, she's saying they get a hysterectomy. The patient can get a tear in the valve. That's where they closed where the cervix used to be. So basically, they kind of sew that area up. This is why patients are told to avoid sex for at least 8 weeks. Yeah, that thing's got to fucking heal. You don't have a cervix anymore. They pulled everything out. Sex is often the cause of such tears. Most partners come in appropriately mortified and are supportive of the patient who comes in with a vaginal cuff tear. Not this one, asshole. He spent the entire time with a smug, satisfied look on his face. He came off as a complete creeper, making odd remarks to the female staff as well. I've dealt with my share of jerks on the job, including patients who were actively under arrest for violent felonies. But I have rarely felt as strong an urge to slug someone as I did with this guy. We did screen the patient for domestic violence once we got her alone, and she denied any concerns. I think the guy was simply proud of having and being a big enough dick to do that to a patient. Well, the thing is really, you know, it's not because your wang is so big that you created this bleeding. It's basically because, you know, you did it too soon, and, you know, any kind of pressure pushing apart. Yeah. Wow. Oh, Lord. I wouldn't. Whatever. Whatever floats your boat. Number 10. My ex-girlfriend's dad. You did it too soon, and, you know, any kind of pressure pushing apart. Yeah. Wow. Oh, Lord. I wouldn't. Whatever. Whatever.

0: Yeah, that's pretty crazy, man. Yeah. My ex-girlfriend's dad.
1: Okay.
0: Turns out that it was his daughter that was a heroin addict. Number 11. I'm a gynecologist, and what irks me is that our providers have had to write doctor's notes specifically stating to have no intercourse for a certain amount of time because sometimes husbands don't really understand or care. One poor woman had stated that she needed her note to include no oral sex either, and her stupid husband counted down the days until she was released from her restrictions. Why did you? I mean, I don't know why she needed no oral sex either. I mean, but maybe she just was just saying. But yeah, like, I mean, that's pretty funny. Like, yeah, he counts down the fucking days. I mean, yeah, like, I get it. When you're in 20s, you want to kind of plow anything that moves. You want to keep plowing all the time. But man, when somebody has a baby or something, after that, you're kind of like, man, you need to just get some rest and recoup. And there's a lot of stuff, and even if you're getting horny on your own, you're just kind of like, yeah, I mean, I think that if they said, like, I mean, after my daughter was born, I mean, I think it'd give you like 6 or 8 weeks, and I probably went longer than that because I was like, I don't know, man, this stuff can go wrong so fast. Number 12, my sister's boyfriend was doing a gyno rotation. Okay, my sister's boyfriend was doing a gyno rotation. I don't get it. He was quite upset as he was examining a woman that, okay, my sister's boyfriend was doing a gyno rotation. He was quite upset as he was examining a woman that, from sight and smell alone, obviously had cervical cancer so advanced that she wasn't going to make it. For the first time on that rotation, he had to warn someone about their imminent death. It was all very depressing and solemn. So it was quite a relief when it turned out to be a tampon that had been in there long enough to resemble a tumor. Oh, God. So that's what they meant about that. I think what happens with the tampon is not only does somebody lose it, they just never even recover it. And it just stays, oh, Lord. So he's like, oh, my God, this, you smell horrible and everything. You're going to die. Oh, Lord. All right. Number 13. My wife is an OBGYN specializing in maternal fetal medicine, which is basically high risk patients. She had a woman come in with an abscess the size of a lemon on her labia. Damn. When they lanced it, the abscess exploded, missing my wife but hitting her nurse. She described the smell worse than 1,000 decaying bodies, and the nurse, with over 10 years' experience, proceeded to throw up all over the exam room. Yeah. I mean, that's why you got to wear, what's that, PTE stuff, whatever they call them back then, protective gear. I was in the fire department. We never even called that shit, whatever the hell that's called. I mean, PPE or whatever they called it, but that was, I mean, my thing is the manuals. I remember, like, when I was in the fire department, the manuals I used were like from the 1990s. Our gear is more like what was bunk gear was more like the what you would have saw in the late 90s. It wasn't really like backdraft stuff, like where the black material and all that stuff. The backdraft was a newer version of firefighter equipment that had been used since like the 50s and 60s. I mean, it was a little bit different. I mean, there were noticeable differences, but the public probably wouldn't have noticed them that much from what the 50s and 60s to the 70s to the 80s to the early 90s. But by the mid-90s, there was a little bit of change. They started really harping on a lot of stuff, NFPA stuff. But by the late 90s, I don't know why I'm going into this, but it's a fun topic to me. They really didn't care about chairs and everything, and they were starting to come around on that by then. They were saying, "Hey, look, man, you got to get stuff re-sewn with NFPA approved, string and all this other crap and stuff." But it's a world of difference between now and then. It is really. It's funny. Like I'm trying to make an example that between 19, like say.

59. You know, when that first, kind of type of bunker gear came out, up until the 1990s, or really late 1980s, but by then, it was not that damn different. I mean, not that majorly different. But between 19, like 89, 90, 91 to 1999, 2000, the bunker gear was amazingly different. I mean, that's why you see that big difference between movies like, Backdraft and to what was occurring during that time. And but then also, there was a major jump in the 2000s, and it keeps growing. But that's what I just mean to say. It's like, we never called it PPE or whatever. Yeah, I didn't really use any of that shit anyway. So we just basically used bunker gear, all the regular stuff. And there was a whole thing about like how firefighters, like, that they need to use different things for different situations. Like, they'll use their own helmet for rescue and recovery missions or something like that, with like rope equipment, trying to get in the, areas where it's difficult to recover somebody, or maybe like some area that, on a boat, and they're still using their bunker gear, and it's like, yeah, it's got a different use. Anyway, never mind. I just went on a tangent. I love tangents. Tangents are the best. Number 14, I'm currently on a placement as a scrub nurse for a gyno theater. Okay, I want to go to the gyno theater. I've seen many, many gross things in my time here. Mostly, it's been terrible smells and a whole load of prolapses, yeah. But one case really sticks in my mind. This poor woman came in with cervical cancer, and she got treated for it with chemo. For some reason, I don't know, the medical technicalities behind this, her rectum and vagina fused. Okay, this is for chemo. She fused. And any bowel movement she had would erupt furiously out of her vagina. Wow, that's something. Yeah, man, that sucks, man. I mean, cancer's a bitch. I mean, it just really is. All right, and our last story here, I think this is the last one. Oh wait, no, we got a few more. Okay, cool. I don't know about you guys, but I'm pretty interested in these stories. I always like these stories. I never really did the EMT stuff, so and nowadays, like firefighters and everything else like that, they're all, get EMT and they all get paramedic, and it's just, it's all this cross-trained bullshit. But the funny thing was is that back then it wasn't as common, but and I remember guys who were doing EMT and they were trying to do like, well, it's not, they're just doing EMT and they were gonna do paramedic and they were gonna do something else. Those guys, yeah, like they had some weird stories, but usually involved like recovering dead bodies, but never mind. Got a little drink right there. Number 15. I am Emmy Emmy I am in the beginning. I am an EMT and work in free health clinics, providing vision, dental, medical, and women's health services. Okay. I was assigned to the women's health area, and we had a lady come in with a washcloth shoved in that region. It stank to high heaven, and she had put it up there 3 weeks earlier as a homemade contraception. I mean, well, the funny thing is that I'm surprised that an EMT would be that involved in something, but all right, but I could see, where that's coming from. Yeah, they're just some crazy motherfuckers out there. I gotta just say that. They just are crazy sons of bitches. Number 16, my OBGYN's nurse told me about an old lady who had lichen. Or lichen, L-I-C-H-E-N, lichen, which she describes the type of bacteria, okay? And exactly what sounds like, it had to be treated with the vinegar pack. The old lady said, "Just call me Pickle Puss." I'd say, "Nah." I said, "Your pussy smells like a pickle." I'm gonna call you Pickle Puss, you fucking old pussy pickle smeller. Anyway. All right, number 17. I've worked at a gynecologist's office for three. Oh wait, 3 years as a nurse. Okay, I'm right. And you've seen some odd stuff out there. We had this one patient who had dementia,
and was really scared and just nervous all the time. We used these things called pessaries that would hold the vagina wall or bladder up when the woman prolapsed. Okay, so just kind of pushing everything in place. Prolapse is when like everything kind of just falls and pushes out towards the vagina. There's a reason why it pushes out, but then it varies. Anyway, so let's get back to the story. So interior stuff pushes out of the vagina. Sometimes it's minimal, sometimes it's like the whole fucking thing's outside the vagina. We couldn't get this lady in for so long because she was just always scared and fighting the staff. It got to the point where it was like whenever she calls and get her in, no questions asked, she came in and her pessary had grown into the skin of her vaginal canal. All right. Wait a minute. Okay. So you use these things called pessaries to hold her vaginal wall or bladder up when they have prolapse. Got you. We couldn't get this lady in for so long. Okay, we can't get this lady in for so long because she just was always scared and fighting staff. It got to the point where it was like, whenever she calls, get her in. Okay, no questions asked. She came in and a pessary had grown into the skin of the vaginal wall. It was god awful. No amount of medicine helped with the smell. Huh, that's weird. So I guess they left it in there. I mean, I don't know how this actually works for prolapse, but I guess, I mean, I was thinking it was just something that pushes everything back into place so that you can kind of understand what's going on. This is kind of going back to my EMT story. All right, so this one guy was doing EMT, he's gonna do paramedic, and he wanted us to do that, and he didn't give a shit, so, and he left us eventually. And he got paramedic and la la la. But anyway, the point is, while he was doing, he had already got certified for EMT, and he was running, some box for his ambulance calls and all this shit. And so he was an all right guy, but he was a dick. But anyway, point is this, because he screwed us over. Now, like, these are some of the stories. All right, so these guys, they don't only get alive, they sometimes pick up people that are dead. It happens. I mean, and then usually they're dead for circumstances that are not good. There's a lot of different reasons and why things. Okay, for instance, you could die in your home today, and if you're like 25 years old, then the police are going to take a shit ton of pictures. They may use something called, there are devices. We almost ordered one time. I can't remember it's like Faro or something like that, like technologies and everything makes one. I can't remember what the hell they're called. But anyway, it makes 3D images of the room and everything. I mean, real picture 3D images. They're extremely expensive, motherfuckers. All right, you're talking about like $80,000, all this shit. So anyway, but the thing is, that can be used or just pictures or this side or the other because they need to see where the room is just in case this is a homicide. And a lot of times it's not, but they want to make sure. Or in case the family comes back and says they think it's a homicide, you've already ruled it out, la la la, and they say, well, this thing was moved, and you don't have pictures of it, you can get really screwed over. So you better take pictures of everything. Those Feral Technologies. All right. Anyway, point is, and there's a lot of other companies aside Feral. I don't want to just advertise them. But if it's expected, like say for instance, if you're like 90 years old and you just died, then they're probably not gonna, I mean, there's gonna be very little reason for why they're gonna call an autopsy to be done or make a whole investigation of this. Now, they may still make an investigation on site and use like the Feral Technology process or just take pictures, document everything. That's a possibility, but it doesn't mean they're gonna be granted the ability to do an autopsy. Now, where you're at can be very different. Medical examiner is usually the one who grants the right to do an autopsy. But smaller counties, they kind of assign to different people. One county I'm part of, they actually assign to the Justice of Peace, who has no clue of what things are. But the Justice of Peace is basically there to say this person is dead, number one, and the person is possibly a victim of something that's unknown, at least right now. So let's keep this open and keep the ball rolling. Let's do an autopsy. Okay, but the thing is that the police department can say, well, we want to do an autopsy when it's denied by the JP, but
then the police department either has the option of basically trying to ask the JP, hey, can we really do it? And the JP says no. And then you got to use your own funds for it. The reason why it's kind of like the JP holds the purse strings to actually being able to pay for this shit. So that's what happens. But in this case, a lot of times they would pick up dead people who did not need the medical examiner, didn't give a shit about them, and like they're supposed to die, or the smaller county JP didn't care. All right, or whatever the hell they were using, whatever other small county they got. So, what they did was, this was a story that there was somebody, and they didn't say the age or the sex, race, anything about the victim. So the anonymity is always something like, people always think we talk about a lot of other shit. Like in the fire department, they probably think, we talk about a lot of stuff. We really don't get into specifics. I mean, if you know the person, you know the person, that's one thing. But people try to keep a tight lip as much as they can. They want to give out as few facts as possible, but the facts that matter are the facts you give out. So I mean, it's kind of just, I don't know. I guess there are probably some assholes that really want to find out a lot of shit, but for the most part, you kind of know that, you know when to not question certain things, and you know what to accept as much that the other person's going to provide to you, and you move on. I still do that to this day, and I do that because I also work with Children's Advocacy Center and a lot of other things, and you keep secrets. And when somebody tells you something and they give you a little bit of information, you don't ask for more information. You just know, okay, thank you. All right, so what happened was no discussion on whatever the person was, whatever. So, but the person, like this pessaries that had been stuck on the vaginal wall, had grown very attached to their couch. And I've heard many stories like this, but it was funny that he was like, ah, shit, man, the other day we had another one of those guys, like. This guy was so, had been so, it was like during the summertime, he'd been so long in the place of residency that he died on his couch, or he or she didn't specify. I'll just use he. And he said, this other guy said, we, had to do what you got to do, but we had to cut the entire fucking couch apart to pull this guy off of it because he had just melted into that damn couch. And that happens, man. A lot of times you melt in the couch. And like again, this wasn't something where somebody got shot and there's blood or anything else. This is just a human body decomposing on a couch. I mean, you ever think that, you sweat or whatever, or your body, gets like greases and everything. Well, eventually when you do, start decomposing, everything starts breaking down. Heat gets to you, all these other things. Your body starts, melding with other surroundings. So yes, this person was completely melded into their couch. And they basically had to destroy that fucking couch just to get that guy out of there. So when they say the prolapse thing, like they had to, this thing was stuck on the vaginal wall, like, yeah, that's what can happen. These things meld together. All right, number 18. A patient came into the emergency room with a foreign body in her vagina. It was a peach with a bite taken. So what do they do? Shove a peach in there, and the guy took a bite, and he's thinking, "I'll just pull the peach out." It's like, yeah, but you have you ever tried to bite in a peach? They're not really that hard of an item. It's not like an apple. An apple, even an apple, you may not be able to pull out your teeth. The peach is very soft. You're probably just gonna pull off the skin and some of the innards of the peach, trying to pull that peach out. They should have said, like the chick should have said, "Hey, isn't my pussy a peach?" And you say, "No, you just got a peach in your pussy, asshole." Anyway, like the other one, the pickle puss. Anyway, number 19. I'm not an OBGYN, but a couple of years ago back, I went for my annual exam, and they discovered I had a second smallish, sneaky sort of vagina. Apparently, this isn't that. Wait, apparently this isn't that common. Well, no shit, it's not that common. I mean, like, it would have been funny if you said, apparently this is not that uncommon, but they said, apparently this isn't that common. Yeah, no shit, it isn't that common to have another vagina. Anyway. And so, of course, all the medical students had to take a look. It was like a party for my vaginas. So this woman says this, I went back to my annual exam, and they discovered that I had a second smallish, sneaky sort of vagina. So she had like a very tiny one. I mean, you kind of want a woman that has like two vaginas. Like that, there was like,
I don't remember. There was one woman that had like two different vaginas, and she had three kids. And she not only that, but sometimes the vaginas kind of interlap, and so that you could basically be using the same cervix, ovaries, this and the other. But for whatever reason, this one woman had two separate sets of sex organs. So she had two cervixes, basically four ovaries, four fallopian tubes, all this shit in either side. And she gave birth to like two children out of one vagina and three children out of another vagina. And I gotta say, man, I mean, that sounds pretty cool. Like, I think I would like to have a lady that has like multiple vaginas, you know? And then you could even do this. You could say, like, hey, man, we're just gonna have all the kids out of one vagina, but we're gonna keep that other vagina pretty damn tight. You know what I mean? And then you're like, fuck it. Now let's just have kids out of that vagina, too. Anyway. All right, whatever. Shit. Vagina party. All right. Yay. Number 20. I'm not a gynecologist, but I play one on TV. But my, no, I'm not a gynecologist. My horror story is going to six different gynecologists over 10 years, and all of them dismissing my severe menstrual pain and heavy blood loss as perfectly normal, and telling me to either try yet another birth control pill or just take 800 milligrams of ibuprofen. That is the funny thing. Like, when it's not something that bad, they always say 600 milligrams, but when you have pain or anything, it always ramp it up to 800. Like, that's a big fucking damn difference. But anyway, every 4 hours to deal with it. That is a shit ton of ibuprofen, actually. If you're doing that every day, every 4 hours, 800 milligrams for 4 hours, that is, I think your maximum amount of per day amount of ibuprofen they recommend is like 2,000 milligrams. So you're doing, I mean, and they're probably saying when you're sleeping hours, you're probably not going to take them, but that is ridiculous. Anyway, I don't think it's 3,000. I want to say it was 2,000. Anyway, I was finally diagnosed recently with endometriosis that caused a myriad of symptoms. The worst probably being chronic constipation and, of course, severe pain. Finally, the seventh doctor ended up actually giving a shit. Yeah, that can happen. I mean, number 21, my gynec, and that's the worst part, is you got to pay for all that shit and they don't give you your money back. It's not like they're going to say, like, hey, yeah, well, here's your money back. You know? That's one of the things, too, though. That's why I do like the health system in España and everything like that. Yeah, you can go to multiple doctors. You can go to all doctors, you know, across the nation, really. But, and you can go to different hospitals throughout the region, this, that, and the other, and it's all free. So if you don't like your goddamn doctor, you can change your doctors at any given time. You can go to different clinics. You can, you know, you can set things up, and it's perfectly fine. It doesn't cost you anything. But this woman has been 10 years with six different doctors, all that money, and nothing worked. Number 21, my gynecologist asked me if I masturbated, because apparently you can tell by looking at it. She also lectured me about loss of sensitivity over time and STIs. It was a very awkward experience, to say the least. Well, sometimes that's like what I was saying about that ear doctor that wanted to bitch at me for having this hair way deep in my ear. He was saying, like, you know, hey, you use these the Q-tips, and I still use Q-tips. Hell with him. But he was being like a real dick about it. I'm like, I pay you. Yes, this can, I've actually heard that sometimes people can, like, especially with women, they can develop some kind of infection on their clitoris due to, you know, masturbating frequently, like daily. And not that it's going to happen, but then there can be some kind of chairs up, and then eventually there develops an infection, la la la, you know. So, I mean, it's a possibility, but I mean, you know, I mean, you're not doing, I mean, if you're not doing it every day, who gives a fuck, you know, what the hell? Oh, well. Number 22, my grandmother was an OBGYN nurse for 20 years. One night, she came home from work and was eating dinner at the table. Out of nowhere, she slammed the silverware down and screamed, "If I have to look at one more fucking vagina for the rest of my life, I will kill someone." She quit the next day. Huh. And at the same time, the grandpa said, "If I get to look at more vaginas, if I don't get to look at more vaginas, I will kill someone." Yeah. Grandpa wanted to fuck some more vaginas.
As he got rid of grandma on Christmas Eve, whatever the fuck. Alright, number 23. Okay. I think this is the last one. Number, yes, it is. I'm not a gynecologist, but there are, I'm never gonna start with the same thing. I'm not a gynecologist, but there are a few case studies of women, a few case studies of women who are using, all right, you ready for this? Who are using their urethra like a vagina for sex. And some of those women didn't know it was a urethra. I don't know how many didn't know it was a urethra. And I don't know how big the penis, small the penis could be to, but I have seen, in my research, I like to do research online. I have seen women using, opening their vagina pretty large, but I don't think you could put a wang in it though. I mean, you'd real, I mean, yeah. All right. That's enough for right now. It's enough gynecologist stories. When we come back, we have some more tales for you, and I'm talking about some tales that tell you about the tales we're going to tell you, and some stories about some men, and I'm being dramatic about stuff, bad breakup stories. We got those. We're gonna carry some of these over. I know that, and how people caught their partners cheating. So we're gonna do a rendezvous into one of these topics at least in the next hour here. But I do appreciate you joining us here on unexplainedradio.com, Unexplained Radio Network. This is Unexplained Love, and we'll get here. And I hope you liked gynecologist tales or near gynecologist tales. Or I'm not a gynecologist, but I play one on TV. But we'll be back here on Unexplained Love.

0: 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This is Unexplained Love, the Unexplained Radio Network, unexplainedradio.com. Here coming to you live from Garland in the great Republic of Texas, as always. All right, we're going back to the stories. We got a lot of different things to bring up. A lot of different things have happened. And one of the main topics we're actually talking about is 41 breakup stories that will blow your mind. Blow you. I figure that we'll save one of these other ones, the 21 found out how you cheated on, because we've been doing quite a bit of those. So let's do this. We got 41 different tales of how people broke up, and it will shock you to your core. All right. Number one, the most devastating was my first breakup in college. We were apart for the summer, and I saved up to visit him. I arrived Friday and was dumped Saturday morning, okay? And my flight home wasn't until Monday. I saved up for the flight and couldn't afford the change fee or a hotel, so I just had to stay there. That was a dude. This is a funny thing. Okay, so let me. Didn't say whether it's a male or a woman. It's Shy Cat is the one who wrote it, so I'm thinking it's a woman, but let me tell you this. Somebody flies to come see you a weekend, have sex with you. Even if you want to break up with them, I would wait until they left or maybe right when they're going to leave, so you don't take them to the airport. Something, you know? But I'm not gonna break up with them like the first day because you're gonna miss out on all that extra sex. I mean, at least you do it for that. Just do it for that, you know? Now, if it's a dude, she probably's like, man, I don't want to have sex with you ever again. You need to get the hell out of here. But anyway. All right. So she said, I'm assuming it's a she. So I just had to stay there. All right. With the guy, I guess. When school resumed, okay. So, well, I didn't prove anything. When school resumed, he kept showing up at my room, falling down drunk, and telling me he loved me. Oh, okay. So this was the first breakup where they were apart for summer. She went to go visit him, like maybe like he lived somewhere else, like a different state, whatever the hell. And so when school resumed, now they're back at school, both of them. When school resumed, he kept showing up in my room, falling down drunk, and telling me he loved me, and I'd take care of him. And next morning, he wanted to just be friends again. It was like getting dumped every week for several months. Couple that with it being my first relationship, and it took me a long time to pull myself together. He was just using me for sex. I mean, really, literally, he was just using me for sex. And the weirdest thing is that he was using me for sex, but he didn't want to use it for sex the whole weekend. I mean, I don't know why that, you know, but again, like, yeah, he would just come over there because he's horny and, you know, this is the place to be. Because he gets free sex, and he can just say, yeah, you know what, I don't think it's really working out. I mean, maybe he wasn't attracted to you, I don't know, you know, that's a possibility. A lot of times people will bang people that they're not attracted to. That's why, like, all these dating apps and everything. Like, okay, for instance, like, if a guy, say, like, he's not really that attractive a dude, but let's put him at number four. And, like, there's, say, a lady that she's not that attractive either, so she's a four as well. Decent, they, you know, people that, you know, they're bangable, whatever, you know, they're in the realm. They're not horribly, you know, decrepit or whatever the fuck. They're not ones or twos or zeros, whatever the fuck. They're fours. The problem is, like, women that are looking for dating guys, especially like on dating apps, they think, yeah, that's true. That four guy, he's probably decent, but this guy that's talking to me right now is a seven. And I would love to have a relationship with a seven. Say, so drop all their little vanities and all the little things they say they believe in, this, that, and the other, to go meet this seven and have. And then all he wants is sex because he just used them because she's a four. And then, you know, she thinks, like, hey, I'll make a relationship out of it. So she completely avoids a nice guy, a good guy, that would actually want to be in a relationship with her. And love her for her, blah, blah, blah, all the stuff she says she wants, because he's a four, but she's a four, and she sees a seven, and she's thinking, I could actually have a seven and have beautiful children with him. So the problem is I think it was exactly what's occurring here. Her boyfriend may or may not have been a seven, and she may or may not have been a four, but he could have been a five, and she could have been a two, and he was like, hey, look, this just ain't working. It happens. That was Tammy Lovolt. Oh, Tammy Lovolt. Sorry. I should read their names first. I don't know why I don't do that. Number three is from Mallory. Okay, number three. See, I did that time. Number three, I had a boyfriend in college who broke up with me via text after taking me out on a very nice sushi lunch for my birthday. All he said was, "You need someone to love you, and I can't do it. I have been happily married for 10 plus years, and that phrase still sticks with me." Okay, so you need somebody to love you, and I can't do it. And so I guess the phrase being, "You need somebody to love you, and I can't do it." Oh, well. That's weird though, like he broke up with her like that. I mean, you usually just don't say shit. You just kind of like let it end and then she gets pissed at you and then it's over. You should really think about breaking up people in ways that when people leave you and you don't want them to leave you, try to do that. Try to replicate that. Like that's the old George Costanza thing from Seinfeld and it really does work. It's like if you constantly screw up on things, apply those things you screw up on and just make it flow naturally. Don't try to force it. Because I mean, how many times, like I gotta say, and this is, everybody out there is listening and stuff, and I tell you, and I want to thank all our listeners around the world. I gotta check that again. We had some, okay, the Nigerian guy's not on there anymore, but the point is, we had a lot of people from the UK, and we had from, and right now, UK, Germany, Canada, Australia, and a few other countries. There's only one or two, though. Italy, yeah. But anyway, point is that big thing I just gotta say, and this happens to all of us. You want to break up with somebody, you don't want to be with them anymore, but you don't tell them, and you're still kind of going out with them, but you're like, man, I'm gonna end this. I'm just gonna, walk away from it or end it or whatever. And all of a sudden, they tell you, like, yeah, I don't know if it's really working. And you're like, oh my God, what do you mean it's not working? I think we were really doing good. We're a good couple. We're good together. And you try to start making it work. It is funny. It's so funny that, like, how the human condition is like that. When you want to break up with somebody, and they want to, and then if they don't want to break up with you, then you're kind of fine. You're like, yeah, it's got to end it. It's not going to work. I mean, I'm just trying to end it. Let's end it. But when they want to break up with you before you've kind of announced you want to break up with them, then you kind of want to double down on that relationship and you want to go back with them, even though you never really broke up with them. But in your head, you kind of semi did. But you act like, no, that's it. I want to be with you. This is the thing. There's not like a lot of depictions of this. I think maybe Seinfeld probably had something similar to that. I can't think of it right now. But, because Seinfeld did talk about a lot of relationship stuff. But one reminds me of like Fast Times Ridgemont High when Judge Reinhold's character, he's over there and he's like going to break up with his girlfriend. He loses his job. And he's like, I really need you right now. It's a really good, I'm glad that I have you and this, that, and the other. And then she says, hey, I think we need to start seeing other people. He's like, what? Again, he was going to break up with her, but now he needs her. But that's a little different because he needed her for different reasons. But it is very weird how we are like that. We're just so wired to want to like be the person in charge of the breakup, and not be the person who's getting broken up upon. I've had that so many times in the past where you just you're going to break up with somebody and they. And you're doing it slow, and then they want to break up with you, and you kind of try to make it work. And you're like, why in the hell am I making this work? It's supposed to be ending. Why do I care if they did it or I did it or whoever did it? I want this motherfucker to end. Number three, oh yes, this was it. Number three. Okay, that was Mallory. Yes. All right. Thank you, Mallory. Number four. Okay, Pavlov's kitty. Okay, so this must be about vagina. Number four, thank you. We were co-workers in different departments of a large company. I got pregnant. My tubes were tied 7 years earlier. He was excited, and we started making plans. Then one day, he didn't show up for work. I went by his place, and he had moved and changed his number. He was a coward, and I later found him. He has seen my son twice in his lifetime. My boy is now 21. But the state garnished his wages for child support. He told his family that I was a one-night stand, even though we had been friends for 2 years. His side of the family wants nothing to do with my son. Recently, my son's grandfather passed away, and he's also left out of the obituary. Wow. My son is a better man than his biological father ever was. I mean, the thing is that, so you kind of hunted him down for child support, really. That's one of the things I say. Like, we always talk about the population decreases and everything, and we kind of forget the fact that child support, or even the idea, the thought, the mere opinion of it, the mere opinion of having multiple children, having to pay child support three or four times over, scares the shit out of people. And so that's why a lot of people, that's one of the reasons why a lot of people have less children. There's a lot of reasons why. A lot of it's changing economy and everything else, and it's not the 1950s anymore. All right. And for a lot of reasons, not just social. It's usually people, given the choice, would do a lot more if they had more income, but income is scarce and children are easy to procreate. Number five at times. Number five, I was 22 and dating a 32-year-old man I worked with. I'd spend every other night at his place. Things were going great. He would occasionally complain about his ex-wife, which naive young me took to mean that he was done with her and wanted nothing else from her. After a few months, he started acting weird. One day he quit his job without warning and wasn't there when I arrived at work. He wouldn't answer calls or texts till late at night. Then he texted me to tell me he was getting back together with his evil ex, whom he'd secretly still been seeing the entire time we were dating after his divorce. Furthermore, I learned from mutual friend that he had been arrested and served prison time for extremely disturbing material containing children that he had filmed himself. He had a young daughter at the time. I threw up when I found out about the whole story. I never saw him again and had serious look at my life choices after it. That was over. I was young and inexperienced, and I just wanted to go back in time and give my younger self a huge hug. That's my problematic. The thing is, yeah, you kind of got to figure out people's histories, or at least kind of like judge them by, what they're doing with their life at the time to understand, like, well, are they, somebody that's really fucked up from the past? Like, do they have a fucked up past? Are they child molesters? You don't. I mean, I don't know. Like, unless you're just basically somebody that says, I want to give everybody an equal shake of the bush or whatever, literal bush or vagina. I don't know. I would say, yeah, you want to kind of avoid those people, at least, the people that are child molesters and all that shit. Number six, I helped him rent an apartment in a duplex owned by some friends of mine. A couple of weeks later, he moved to Florida without telling me or them. An asshole, man. Well, the Amber and the TARDIS. Oh, thank you. That's pretty funny. That is a good story. Yeah, it's a very good story. Yes. Yeah, there are people that you can help, and I mean, we're inclined to help people, but I swear to God, man, there are people out there that should never get help, but yet it always seems like they fall ass backwards into hell. Idiot's fucking luck. Number seven, my husband, he probably left, and he probably went and moved to Florida and eventually had somebody else pay for his ass too there. Number seven, my husband left me 1 week after our 25th anniversary for his affair partner by text. His re man, you got a marriage ended by text. Wow. His reason, he deserved to be able to have romantic walks on the beach. I'm in a wheelchair. Ah, sorry, angels. Angels with 4D, something or other. But yes, yeah. Look, technically, when you're in a wheelchair, and I've heard this from many people that are in wheelchairs, when they go places in their wheelchair, it's walking. So he could have walked to the beach with her in the wheelchair. That's a bunch. That is like. Look, he just wanted to break up with you and go with this other person. There's no bullshit about walks on the beach or this, that, or the other. Look, and if you're decently hot, angels, I will plow you. Okay, I mean, I'm so sorry. I will do that for you. I always say I'm just joking about that, but I mean, like, but I would if you're interested. But no, but the thing is, I always think about that one scene from, if you've ever seen the movie, Fight Club. And they had that one part in there where they're kind of barely paying attention, and that one girl's got the canker, and she's like, "Hey, look, I got cancer," and this, that, and the other, and had sex all the time. I just want to get fucked or whatever. And the thing is, I was like, I immediately said, "Yes, I will help you with that. I will help you wholeheartedly." And she wasn't even that bad looking, so I was like, "Yes, I would definitely have helped her." I mean, I was very the thing about that movie is it's kind of like that's why. I mean, that's why I know it's bullshit. I know it's not a real movie because there would have been like 15 hands up before she even finished her sentence. So, anyway, yes. Actually, Biff told me one time he knew somebody that had got cancer and mammogram that he was, you know, she really wanted to have sex and he was not interested in her anymore. But he had sex with her before. So, that's probably the reason. But if he'd never had sex with her, he probably would have been more interested. You know, it's bigger interest with no sex. You know, if you hadn't had sex with him before, it's new to you. So it's fun. All right. Number eight. His number called my phone, but it was an angry woman demanding to know why I was texting her fiance. I love you. That's what she was saying. He and I had been together and lived together for 3 years, and he'd gone out of town for work. For our entire relationship, he had an out-of-state fiance. Hey, boring cupcake. No, that's weird. So she was really cheating on him with you. I mean, really, reality, it sounds like you were the first relationship, so the other one was the cheater, and he was a cheater too. So there you go. So you should stop bitching. Sorry, I take that back, the woman thing. So she stopped being an asshole. Well, that actually is a bitching cause because you're complaining. Complaining is bitching by it's not a gender thing, it's just a complaining thing. Number nine, on my birthday. We live in different cities, only about 45 minutes apart. I requested a week of vacation time starting my birthday. He took me out for a very nice dinner. Then we went to a quiet bar for drinks. We went home about midnight, had sex. And then he dumped me immediately after. I mean, did he immediately after, like, after the sex? He just like, all right, I'm getting up. I'm dumping you. We'll see you later. Immediately after. Okay, so a clarification. While we were lying in bed, I got the it's not you, it's me speech. I drove 45. Oh, she was at his house. I wonder why. I drove 45 minutes back home at 2 a.m., feeling emotionally shattered and used. To this day, it is still my worst birthday. My thing goes back down to it. It's like, what? I mean, like, I guess he didn't want her to be in the house or so. I mean, my thing is, like, why can't you just wait till she leaves and then just not, you know, text her again or whatever? Or just at least don't make a big thing. You know, if you would have forgot her birthday or you just wouldn't have done anything on her birthday, she may have broke up with you and it'd been a lot easier. So that was Addie Crazy. Thank you, Addie Crazy. All right. Appreciate you. That's a neat story. It's a very nice story. It's a kind story. Kind, loving story. Number 10, I spent 8 years with my ex, who was my best friend in high school, but when we never dated until we were 30. I had two young kids at that point. He had raised them with me for those 8 years. Okay. My youngest bonded more deeply with him as their bio dad abandoned his role. He worked on a remote island. Okay. The last 2 years of our relationship, the remote island, huh? While I lived on the mainland and took care, okay, so I get this. You're not from here. All right, thank you, Anonymous. That's why it's Anonymous. All right, well, I lived on the mainland, took care of our home, pets, and kids. I worked too. We would take turns visiting each other. I found out he had been seeing this bartender, proposed to her, and was living a second life on the island. All the while, we were trying to conceive. He didn't have any integrity to him to tell me himself. I had to find out through mutual friends. He had been sleeping with both of us that entire time. Well, that's the way, you know, banging somebody else works. You're usually banging both people. The breakup was brutal, and my heart will never be the same. My kids lost a father figure, and I lost my best friend. And now he's married to the bartender. Well, happy endings, you know. Now he's in love with the bartender and you know, he's married to her. There you go.
1: I don't know.
0: This is a difficult thing when you have stepchildren in the picture. Stepchildren, both sides. Okay, say for instance, like this case, she's saying like, okay, the guy left. The stepchildren are completely upset because I was the only dad they knew. La la. But the other side of that is, what if she had left, and she had the children, and this other guy was raising him as a dad, and it's being a stepdad. And all of a sudden she says, I don't want to see you anymore, whatever, and she takes those kids from his life. You know, that's just as hurtful too. It's something that happens, but it's very hard to be step parents. Let's just put that out there to understand. Number 11, called me at work on my office phone in the middle of the day, knowing I shared an office with several colleagues. We've been together over 2 years. Okay, this is Marine Green Mondo. Called me at work on my office in the middle of the day, knowing I shared an office with several colleagues. We've been together. I guess the thing was they called break up. This is this breakup stories. Okay. So they called a break up, I'm assuming. And then just basically whoever the hell answered and said, yeah, I'm breaking up with them. Can you pass that word down to the other person in the office for you? It'd be good. Just tell them that this is over. I never loved them, and we are done. We are done. All right. Yes. Okay. Thank you. We had some new additions to not in the chat room, unfortunately, but appreciate it. We have listeners in Brazil and not Argentina. What am I saying? Chile. Yeah. Sorry, it's a long night. I mean, hey, South America is joining us. Thank you. I appreciate that. All right. Well, hopefully you stick around because we got some more sex talk to talk about. All right. Well, it's kind of not sex talk. It's basically breaking up. So there's actually no sex involved. Actually, it's the end of sex talk. So let's go on. 12. He ended it after 10 years together, four of those living together. He called to see what we wanted for dinner, and I kept getting his voicemail. Well, I called. Called his secretary, and she said, oh, he should be on a flight by now. She quickly figured out I didn't know what she was talking about. So he told me in the night. She told me in the nicest way she could that he went to Vegas. I left work immediately to go home and found that the locks had been changed and there was a U-Haul truck. He had packed everything I owned into the truck after I left for work, then flew to Vegas with his friends for the weekend. He left me a note saying he was sorry. Well, he was sorry, Amanda Vaught. Okay, so you've been together for 10 years. He's there packing your shit, and he's left for the weekend. That thing is that really in reality, that is illegal, Amanda. He needed to evict you. You had been in that household more than in Texas. You've been there more than 6 months. Every state's very different. He would have needed to give you notice. That notice would have had to been 10 days, 10 working days. He'd have to record that notice. He'd have to show proof of this notice to the constable's office. And then he would have to go to the constable. Well, he has to go to the constable office showing the proof. And then request the constable's office evict you after a 30-day period. So usually it's going to be more than that because the constable's office is not going to get off their ass to do this. Unless you're in a small county, and then eventually, when that does occur and you still have not left, they will show up and you'll have to leave pretty much immediately that same day. They're going to sit around waiting for you to get your shit. And if they're nice enough, they'll sometimes help you with the hotel stay for the night, but depends. Your mileage may vary. Different states, different rules, different constable's office, whatever. Okay. Moving on. All right. In Texas, every police department serves a court. So basically, you know, the police department usually serves the municipal courts, but really, in reality, it's the marshal's office that serves, you know, but you can have a marshal if larger departments and larger cities have a marshal's office and a police department. But then you have the justice of peace courts, which are served by the constable's office, and then you have the county courts, which are served by the sheriff's office, which also. You know, district courts and all this other crap too. But anyway, That's the way it be working. Number 13, my ex-fiance and I were supposed to be trying to work things out. And I had moved out temporarily. I was going out with a roommate, with our roommate, one evening, and had it stop by the house. He obviously wasn't expecting me to walk in, or he wouldn't have had the next door neighbor's sister in his lap. Bloody went. Well, you know, I mean, how lucky, he was horny. You know, the next door sister was there, and, you know, just one thing led to another, and things happen. There you go. You should have come back that soon. What the hell's your problem? All right, number 14. We were doing long distance for a few months while I was getting ready to move to where he lived. I had friends and family there, too, so the move wasn't solely based on him. He was pretty religious, whereas I am not religious at all, and I had thought I had looked past our differences because I was young and naive, and he was unreasonably hot. Again, remember that whole story I told you earlier about the sevens and fours and shit like that. His being religious also made me think he had to have a strong morals and that I could trust him. The weird part is you're not religious, but yet you're trusting a person that is religious because that person is religious because you think they'll have stronger morals than somebody like you that is not religious. It kind of, you know, anyway, it kind of boggles your mind, you know. I mean, you know, I guess you look at it from the factor that you just don't want to, I don't know, you don't want to believe or whatever the deal is. And I'm not saying one way is right or the other. I mean, you could basically say, well, look, I'm a complete atheist, but you should be thinking that, well, just because this guy's religious doesn't mean he's going to be doing things on the up and up. But yet, if you're somebody that's basically very religious, you know, you could look at somebody else that's not religious and say, well, they're probably not doing things on the up and up, too. So vice versa. Whatever. His being religious also made me think that he had strong morals. Okay, we read that. Again, I was naive and 18, and a couple of months before this, I was set to move, and I paid for a flight across country to spend my birthday with him. He took me out for a romantic dinner where he proceeded to tell me that he had slept with a friend of his and needed space to get right with God. Me, him, and Jesus had really awkward drive back to where I was staying. Then he and I obviously broke up. We were catching up on Facebook a couple years ago, and I had learned he had lost all his hair, was working in a medicine job, and was stuck in an unhappy marriage. Hearing that honestly made me believe in God a little bit. Sarah Adams. Thank you, Sarah. Appreciate it. That's very weird. Yes, you dodged a bullet, I guess. Two things. One, I don't understand any stories about like people going on their birthday for a date and eventually breaking up with them. I don't understand that. The easiest way to break up somebody with, you know, especially with a birthday coming up, completely ignore their birthday. They'll get pissed off at you, and they'll break up with you, and, you know, it may not happen right away, but you can figure something out, and it'll work out. The other side of this thing that's it's weird is this whole idea that people have to tell you that they had sex with somebody else. I would assume the whole point of having sex with somebody else and it being clandestine in the act is so that it'll be clandestine forever. You just don't tell them. It goes back to that old saying I said about that. I never really watched Everybody Loves Raymond. I watched it one time. And then there was that one thing that where Raymond goes over there and lies to his brother about something. His brother gets injured on the job because he was going to go with Raymond somewhere. But since Raymond wasn't going to go, he decided he was going to work. So Raymond felt guilty and told him that he had lied. And like his brother said, like, well, what's that supposed to do? You feel better, and I've still got the problems that I have. So, and now it's worse because you told me you fucking lied to me. So, sometimes better just not to even tell anybody anything. Now, I'm not just saying, look, it's better not to cheat on them. I get it. But if you're going to do it, just why rub it in? Why put salt in the wounds? Just let it be. Break up with them. Go home. You know, end of story. Number 15. He, 21, male at the time, was supposed to come over my place and spend the weekend. A big storm was about to hit us with lots of rain and wind. He was late, so I was 23, female at the time, called him to check that everything was okay. It was a little weird saying that he was thinking about stuff, very vague. Then he told me to call his mother to know more. Okay, whatever. I was so worried, thinking something might have happened to a family member of his, I called his mother in panic. She then informed me that the relationship was over and not to call her son again. He didn't have the guts to tell me himself. That is so pathetic. Anyway, this sounds like a newer story. Anyway, after to panic, she then informed me that the relationship was over, not to call her son again. He didn't have the guts to tell. That is so pathetic. Anyway, this sounds like a

If you wanted to get laid, you moved out of your parents' house immediately. You had to have a car and you had to have your own place. Now you can get laid in a car while you're in high school, or you can try to figure out some time to bang a chick in your own house or their house when everybody's away. But the big thing was is that you wanted to have your own car so you could at least try to bang them there, or at least make out heavily. Oh, and then maybe grab some boob and vag, and but you also wanted your own place. And so, like, when I within 2 weeks after I graduated, I moved the fuck out of my parents' house. I mean, I was 18, had my own place, had my own car. I was gone. But this is a problem that a lot of kids, today have, that they're already in their 20s and they're the people they know are acting like they're 12 years old. I mean, my thing is, like, when I was 20 some odd years old, even when I was in high school, my mom had no fucking clue who I was dating. My dad didn't either. All right. I didn't tell them. I didn't give a shit. By the time I was in my 20s, I wasn't talking about my relationships. I wasn't talking about their relationship. So they didn't tell me what they were doing. I wouldn't tell them what I was doing. We had a good relationship that way. And I've always been like that. I was like, you don't need to know my business. My business is my business. So I think about that. Because one of the real reasons why I did that, and I told this story before, is like when I was like in fifth grade, I'm gonna try to date somebody or whatever, and I had this one girl, and I was like, hey, maybe I should ask my dad. My dad would give me some great advice. And I was like, to my dad, I was like, this girl, I really kind of want to like try to date, and get to know, and I don't really know what I should do. Fifth grade, remember this? My dad said, would you get a blowjob offer yet? And I was like, well, no. I mean, I'm trying to date her. He says, well, you should try to get a blowjob offer. And I was like, yeah, that's why I'm trying to date her, is so I get a blowjob offer. But I mean, I gotta get the first part. Like, I gotta get, like, to date her. And he just kept asking about the blowjob, and I was like, all right, look, you're useless. Because my dad wanted to make fun of me. He didn't want to really help me. Again, I was in fifth. It was like I was fucking in 12th grade. My dad's talking about this shit. He's like, so then I knew at fifth grade. I was like, all right, look, anything I do from now on out, it's gonna be me and me alone. I gotta help myself. I ain't telling anybody about anything. I don't give a shit. I mean, one day I'm gonna get married, and then I'm gonna tell my parents, hey, look, yesterday I got married. That's about as much as I'm gonna tell them. All right. And then when I have a grandkid for them, I'm gonna tell them, like, hey, look, my kid's sick. And it's like, your kid? It's like, yeah, he's 8. I was like, oh, shit, I forgot to tell you. I mean, I was not gonna tell my parents anything. That was my idea from that moment on. So, yeah, there you go. Yeah, there was no, you weren't gonna get any calls from my mom, because my mom didn't know who the fuck you were. Number 16. He was supposed to come over for Christmas, and I called and texted, and he wasn't answering. I checked his Facebook, and his ex had tagged him in the photos in their house. They never broke up. Foolishly, I went back. We broke up after he flipped over an old text message on my phone. Now I'm in love with excuse me. Now I'm with the love of my life, and our two dogs and our new home. This is Emily McDonald. Thank you, Emily. There you go. That's a good story. There you are. Weird ass. He's a weird motherfucker. Number 17. He texted me, I think we need to break up, while I was visiting my grandpa in hospice care, while he was dying of bone cancer. All right, double down. We had been together for about 3.5 years at this point, so it's safe to say I wasn't expecting it to end this way. Well, neither was your grandpa. That was Taylor's. The truth of the matter is that, like I say, like, if you're gonna break up with somebody, just make it so the situation is intolerable. If they don't want to be part of you anymore, and you don't want to be part of them, and everybody's happy when it all ends. Don't like, hey, look, I just got my boyfriend, Grandpa, and I know you're dying of bone cancer, but maybe we'll get married and have some kids. Like, wait, let me. He texted me right now. Let's see what the text is. Let me show it to you, Grandpa. He loves me so much. It's probably about hearts and kisses and love. He's like, here, Grandpa, look at that. He said, and Grandpa reads it. He says, I think we need to break up. And it's like, what the fuck? This motherfucker. Anyway, so there you go. Love stories. Number 18. He disappeared with a car we bought together. He stole money from my house and my parents' place and completely ghosted me.

Later learned he did 8 years in prison for drug sales and possession. So I consider myself lucky that he left and ruined somebody else's life. Yeah, you're pretty much right. That's anonymous. You won't say who it is, but yeah, that's you may have got out easy. I mean, but he took the car you just bought, so then you basically try to declare bank. Well, you either declared bankruptcy or you basically, it was supposed to get repossessed. Either way, he probably got repossessed. He's dead, declare bankruptcy after the fact. But, well, That's why you shouldn't marry asshole or be with assholes. I mean, he's got to, like, find better people. And that's hard. Number 19, he was the most popular boy in high school. And one summer, he asked me to be the stage manager for a play he was directing. We spent all summer flirting with each other, going on dates, staying up all night talking and watching the sunrise together. Then one night he asked me if I wanted to have sex. I did. After he was done, he just got up, got dressed, and left without a word. I followed him to the door, covered in a sheet, asking him where he was going. He literally never spoke to me again, and I'm still cringe thinking about it. Eastboro, yeah. That's a weird ass story, man. I mean, like, I'm one of these guys. Like, okay, people talk about one night stands all the time. I really don't remember having sex with somebody just one time. I am one of those five night stand guys. Like, I mean, I may bang you five times, but then I don't want to be with you anymore. But at least one, like, get my mileage in. I mean, I'm the same. Biff was the same. I remember, well, Biff used to be on the show. But anyway, the point is like, Biff one time told me the same thing. And it's like the same idea. It's like we were the same mindset that it doesn't really make sense to try to just have sex. I mean, sometimes you're pushed. I guess that's true. I probably had that situation where I was pushed in that situation where, like, we met, we had, we were together for a bit, and finally sex evolved, and then eventually, something happened, and it was only the one time where you got to do it, and you kind of want to do it more, but, whatever the hell. Or maybe sometimes it was two times or three times. But my ideal amount is at least five times before I let you go. So, I mean, I'm not gonna, yeah, this guy here, I would have just plowed you like about, five more times. So that could have been up to 5 more weeks we'd have been going out. So, hey, I'm a nice guy. I like being nice. And I like plowing. And like to try to figure out if I'm missing something before I head on out that door. Literally. Number 20, he moved to Arizona with to move wait, he moved to Arizona to move in with his mom. And didn't tell me until the day after he left. Ironically, the next guy I dated moved to Texas to move in with his family and didn't tell me until the day after he left. Luckily, I am now dating a wonderful man who, A, this is A, is not im oh, excuse me, I get what you're going with. Okay, A is not immature enough to have moved back with his family, and B informs me of all his planned interstate movements. Frodo Feet Freak LOTR. Okay, yeah, there you go. Thank you. Appreciate it. Number 21. I dated a man who was 20 years my senior while I was in my mid-20s. Needless to say, my parents were not pleased. They eventually got on board, though, and we all went on a cruise together for my birthday. The last night of the cruise was my actual birthday. And we had a big dinner and go all dressed up, and we went back to our room to have private time. I mean, sex. In case you didn't know. All right. Afterwards, we were lying in bed and talking. He then ended up breaking up with me because we were just too different and in different stages of our life. I cried all night, and the next day, we had to drive 8 hours back home in a car with my parents. Worst car ride ever. But now it's a funny story about how that one jerk broke up with me on my birthday on a cruise, Jessica Hicks. The funny thing is, I don't understand these people that have to have this long, drawn out bullshit with another person and they decide, I'm going to break up now. It's like, this is almost tantamount to basically saying, we're going to have a 20-hour flight to Asia.
going to be direct. We're going to fly straight into India, and then we're going to take another 8-hour flight to, I don't know, like Kazakhstan or some shit, you know, whatever the hell. And you're going to do this, and, you know, like, soon on the plane, at, like, LAX, where the fuck you're leaving from, you get on the plane, you're like, yeah, you know what, I'm going to break up with you. And you have to sit next to this motherfucker the entire, what the fuck is wrong with you? Do you just like pain? I mean, do you like suffering? I mean, you're making somebody else suffer, and I get that. Yes, they're going to suffer regardless of what you do, because you're going to break up with them. But why in the fuck are you doing it at that moment? I mean, why don't you just, okay, say, for instance, it's the end of the cruise. Okay, it's the end of the cruise. And you got an 8-hour drive back, and you're going to let her parents drive you, which that's weird in itself. You're already, you're a 40-year-old damn man. You got a 20-year-old girlfriend. You know, whatever. You let the parents drive. And I'm assuming that they're in the same vehicle. That's what it kind of sounded like. So why don't you just wait till you get your destination with the parents driving, which is weird in itself. You get to the destination, you say goodbye, say, I had a lovely time, it was wonderful, you know, we'll try to do it again, whatever. Go home, unpack your shit, wash your clothes, get ready for the next day, wake up, and, you know, when she calls you, you just kind of like, just don't answer it. Just fuck it. You know, I'm not going to answer it. And she'll break up with you. And you won't have to worry about it. End of story. Yeah. 22. He changed his Facebook status to single. I didn't even know until my best friend called to ask me about it. He did it like 9 days before my birthday, too. Well, birthday stories. At least when I asked him about it, he didn't make any excuses, and we just ended things. Candidly, Kristen. Okay, the thing is that I don't understand what all these goddamn, you know, birthday stories are about. I mean, you know, I mean, and I think this guy is probably right. You know, you should break up with somebody before the birthday thing. It used to be a big thing about, like, when Facebook was so damn popular amongst kids, and now it's not really popular amongst kids, but it's just in existence. It's just something that's still there. It lives in the zeitgeist of society, blah, blah, blah. But the big thing is that there used to be this thing where Facebook was really important to, like, say, if you're single, you're dating, your status, blah, blah. And sometimes you would already have a status, like you had been dating somebody else, or you were married or whatever, and you forgot to change it. And some asshole would look it up and say, hey, look, this thing says you're married. And it's like, yeah, I told you I got a divorce. And it's like, but it still says you're married. It's like, yeah, but, you know, Facebook and the courts are real. Facebook is bullshit. I mean, I can change that thing on and off all I want. The courts, you got to go and fucking do a bunch of shit and pay money. And the courts say I'm not married. So what do you want me to tell you here? It was, I had that, that actually happened after a marriage thing. So, yes. Some woman did ask me that. It was the stupidest goddamn question in the world. And guess what? She asked me that, and I was like, hey, I'm kind of done with this. It's been bullshit. It's a stupid relationship. And I was done with them. All right. So, number 23, a Google Doc. A year and a half together, living together, and having just gotten a kitten together. We had just gotten back to their dorm after a day together. I was under the impression that everything was going well since we had such a good day. We sat on the bed, and by the time I stood up, we were on a break. 5 days later, I received a Google Doc ending things anonymous. Why did he send a Google Doc? I mean, did he share it with you? He said, hey, I got a Google Doc to share with you. I just want you to open that thing up. Right? Give it a shot and just open that thing up. My thing is that with this whole, that story, it's just kind of like, I don't understand how you had a kitten together, because it didn't really look like you were living together, you know, whatever, but the funniest part is, if you notice all these stories, almost every single one of them, if they're not by women, it sounds like they're from women. So here's another anonymous one with a note, number 24.
He looked me in the eyes and told me he loved me that morning. Then I found a note when I got back from work. He was gone, we were engaged, and had been trying to conceive for the previous few months. I had no idea. We had been together for a long time, and he was my best friend. I never saw him again. Incredibly traumatic. All right, well, that's sometimes you gotta lose people. Better then than later. Number 25, my soon-to-be ex-husband and I were long distance. While he was traveling, he was a traveling surgical tech, I visited him one weekend, and 4 days later he texted me that it hit him that he doesn't really know me. Well, I mean, keep going out with me. You'll find out who the fuck I am, you know, kind of thing like that. I mean, you're fucking married to the person. You either know me. I don't understand that whole don't know me shit. So this sounds like a cop-out. Anyway, and it pretty much ended there. The next day, I asked if we could at least talk on the phone or FaceTime. He said we couldn't talk because he was at Disneyland with his ex-wife and child. That's the real reason. I filed for divorce, and now that divorce is coming to a close. He's been calling, texting, emailing me to explain. Haven't looked back since. Sunshine. All right, thank you, Sunshine. That's the thing. It's like, yeah, it's funny how, like, people that are actually wanting to separate from you, when you finally separate from them, they're acting like they don't really want to separate from you or whatever the deal this guy has. But, yeah, it's pretty weird that he says, I can't talk now because I got my ex-wife and my child. It's like, why don't you just say, like, you broke up with her to go back with your ex-wife? That's always a hard part, too. Like, it is very difficult to know whether somebody's actually going back with their ex. But, I mean, sometimes you just got to trust people because you can't just go out there and just assume because they have an ex-wife and a child with the ex-wife that they're actually going with that person. Sometimes, you know, they're just being nice. But in this case, yeah, they were. You know, I always say, like, you can't go hold anybody down. You can't hold everybody accountable to everything. You can't go out there and say, like, I think this is going on, so I'm going to hold you down. Because when you hold somebody down, they may actually do what you didn't want them to do to begin with. They may not be cheating on you, and now they're going to cheat on you because they're tired of your bullshit. So, you know, it's just, it's one of those things. It's just very, it's very difficult. Sometimes you got to trust people, and I know trust comes with consequences and price and all this other shit, but at the end of the day, you got to basically go out there and just say, look, I mean, I'm not going to live my life in fear. I'm not going to live my life constantly worrying about if this person's out fucking somebody else or doing something else or whatever. It's just not going to be in my brain. It's not going to reside there, and I'm not going to worry about it. And if it happens, then I'll deal with it then, but I'm not going to deal with it now. That's the best way to look at it. I don't see any other way to look at it. You can't, you know, you're gonna drive yourself crazy worried about shit. And then if they're kind of like, you know, they're not cheating on you, but they're like, you know, they start straying a bit for a bit, and you use that against them for years, you know, that could happen too. Maybe sometimes people walk away for a bit, but they come back. They may not have even dated somebody, but you're going to use that against them for years and years. And, you know, like I say, like, you don't get the right to torture somebody forever. If you don't want to be with them, just get the fuck out of there. 26. There was an ex in college, pre-cell phone, social media days, who told me she loved me, then completely ghosted me. I never heard from her again. There was also an ex of 4 years, who about 12 years ago, while we lived together, decided I was cheating on her. See, this is kind of what I was supposed to mention. I hadn't and wasn't because her bitter friend fueled her with insecurities. Exactly. You know, it's just I say, like, you know, you can't let yourself succumb to just, you know, what could be going on. Either get the fuck out of there or and don't worry about it, or just let it be. So she came to my job, yelled at me then while I was working, changed the locks, had her friends pull all my stuff out on the lawn. That's illegal too. In garbage bags. I'll tell you why in a second. She followed it up by dumping our couple's She followed up by dumping our couple's therapist and sobbing at me that made it
public by making a Facebook post saying I was heartbroken and needed help moving my stuff. I don't understand this. Okay, so first off, remember they said there was no social media days. She followed up by dumping our couple's therapist. Dumping our couple's therapist. I don't know. And I guess not going again. And sobbing at me that I made it public. Okay, so, I mean, who gives a shit if you made it public? She's going to want to break up with you. By making a Facebook post saying I was heartbroken, needed help move out. Oh, okay. So you basically said you put on Facebook saying, "Hey, look, I'm all fucked up because my girl's left me and I got need help with my stuff." And she's like, "Hey, how do you do that? And everybody knows." Yeah, I've kind of had that from before with a woman before. She was like, "I don't give a shit. I don't give a shit if anybody knows. Like, we're breaking up, whatever." And then when I told the other person, like, "Hey, how can you tell them?" Like, come on. Don't ask for shit you don't want. And the thing I was saying is that do not throw people's stuff on the lawn, or do not put in trash bags on the lawn. And for those of you who don't know, anything you put on a trash bag or put out in your yard, everything, it's the anybody that wants it can get it. That's why there was a Supreme Court case years ago that somebody said that this police agency searched their trash and they said, "No, my trash is my private property. They don't have the right to go through my trash, this, that, and the other." And basically, the Supreme Court said, "Look, you discarded it. You wanted to get rid of it. Anybody that wants to take it has full right to take it. It is their property once they take it." And so, because you're basically handing it off to an institution that will dispose of it. So, if somebody else disposes of it any other way, you don't really have the right and regard or ability to change that. That's number one. Number two, so basically, anybody can come and just take that stuff and just, say, "Hey, look, there's some clothes in here. It's pretty cool." Like, or, whatever they want to do with it. They can just take it, use it, masturbate on it, throw it away, take a shit on it. They can do whatever. They can take it to Goodwill, anything they want. But the thing is that if you put that stuff outside, and he could document that in any shape, form, or fashion, then he can sue you for all the items that were taken from there. And so now not only can he sue you, he will win if it's well documented and shit. So it's best just to secure everything he has of value and things that he has that have no value. And to put those all together and eventually just tell them, like, "Hey, it's all in the garage. I'm not opening the door. I'll open the garage. Or you have the garage door open or open it," something like that, so it's secured. So you're not responsible. All right. This goes on. She apparently dumped. Okay. It says, like, he needed help moving his stuff. All right. Here we go. Then there's a single mom. This is part of the same story. Then there's a single mom, X, who dumped me via text. Okay. I guess it's not, but it's the same guy. There's a single mom, X, who dumped me via text at 7:46 a.m. by simply saying, "I believe we have irreconcilable differences and should part ways at this time. We never fought, and I found out later that she cheated on me and gotten pregnant, then married that dude 4 months later." She apparently dumped that guy for an identical text with an identical text message. What'd you do? Copy paste it? That's pretty funny, yeah. There was also the girl next door, neighbor X, who basically lived with and off of me during the pandemic, who dumped me on Christmas Eve morning by saying we should go to brunch, driving us about 20 miles away and dumping me as we waited for the table. So she basically drove you somewhere and you had no way of getting back. Huh. I had a that's like you're a stray dog or something. Like you're a dog, she wants to make you a stray. Wow. I had an ominous feeling like a mob movie before a hit. And as we rode there, I kept asking if she was breaking up with me. And if so, we could just turn around. I'm a non-driver and definitely didn't want to stick around for food or ride back to our neighboring addresses. Huh. Postal. Okay. All right, we got a little bit of time. I'm going to make this my final one. It's from Anonymous, number 27.
That's some more stories, but this will be it. On Unexplained Love, on Unexplained Radio Network, unexplainedradio.com. And basically now the chat room is still open, but the wild card line is now closed. 27, my fiance was supposed to come over on New Year's Eve, and last text I got from him said, on my way. He never showed up. He died. I'm joking. The next day, I saw that he had gone to a bonfire held by a mutual friend instead and had invited his ex-girlfriend. They got back together that night. I found out we were not getting married via an Instagram post. Wow. That's the best way to find out, you know? I mean, Instagram. I mean, come on, you know? Better than Facebook. I mean, Facebook's old, outdated. You want to find out by Instagram. Yeah, whatever. Anyway, guys, I do appreciate you joining us. It's been Unexplained Love on Unexplained Radio Network, unexplainedradio.com. Again, we'll have new episodes again next week. You can listen to us. You can listen to anytime on the Encore episodes. And again, this weekend at midnight will be Encore Show Parade. So all the Encore shows like this one, Blue Nights, other ones that were recorded during this week will actually be played back at that time from midnight to around 4 or something in the morning. And yeah, it's a perfect way to listen to all the shows you missed, nothing better to do, and somebody else broke up with you. So with that, I do appreciate all you joining us. And hey, look, I gotta say, if you're gonna break up with somebody, don't tell them. Just don't tell them anything. Walk the hell away and stay the hell away. We'll see you next week. I'm staying the hell away.

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And we just finished up Blue Nights, and again, mentioned in the chat room, I guess I had actually said I Have No Life was coming up, but no, it's Unexplained Love's here. And so we want to thank all our listeners from around the world, especially Germany and Canada. Germany, I do appreciate you listening. I mean, that was, I do have, I have no grandparents left, actually, and my mother's sister still lives in Munich, and she's in the hospital right now. So best wishes to her, and hopefully she comes out of it. It's my cousin Dominic's grandmother, and I've stayed with her many times. I've lived there basically a month, so yeah, I kind of owe her a lot. And so I do hope the best for her. I kind of was thinking maybe going trying to see her this year. Hopefully it'll all work out, because if I don't do it this year, I don't know if I'm getting another shot. So. But thanks to our listeners in Germany and everything. Do appreciate you. And I will be returning to Germany hopefully soon. And Canada and everybody else. Okay, thank you. And of the U.S. and everybody else. And if you want to, you can go to Unexplained Radio Network, unexplainedradio.com. 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We were talking about Uniboo. The condition where your boobs kind of merge together and you have one boob in the chat room. So that was a discussion for a good time. And that being said, you also have the option, if you're so inclined, to call the wild card line. The wild card line can be reached at 469-893-0054. Even if you have your phone, you can just basically just click on the little phone on your phone, and you can dial the wildcard line. Wildcard line, 469-893-0054. International callers, plus 1-469-893-0054. Okay, we're going to start the show off. This is Garland on the Great Republic of Texas. This is May 28th. This is a very, very live show. If you're listening to it on May 28th, if not, well, then it's not. That being said, we have a lot of topics to go over, and probably not enough time, like always, but let's jump into it. All right. Our first topics will be famous people sex. Now, we have stories of individuals that have had sex with famous people, and we have stories of individuals that are famous people that have had sex on screen, or at least with the people that were on the screen with them. We'll get into that in a second. Then later on, we'll be coming up with some very, very, very strange tales of people who had sex with complete strangers and the things that occurred. You don't want to miss that. That's going to come in the next hour. And if we got time, we're going to talk about male escorts and all the weird things that they've actually went through. But we'll see if we got that kind of time. Who the hell knows? All right, so we're going to start off this one with people that have had, this is, I had sex with a famous, not me. Everybody I had sex with had no money and weren't famous, which is very, very bad. You know, you kind of hope that you'll find somebody that's got some money and, you know, at least it will help out financially, of course. I've never actually had that. I mean, everybody I don't even have that much money, but yet I've had more money than the people that I have sex with. I can't think of one time I had, they may have been doing at least as well as me, but I never, no, not even rich. But as far as celebrity, I mean, none of these, it's funny, like, there's just a lot of women out there that ain't doing much. You ladies need to go out there and become celebrities, get some money, so I can plow you. All right, no celebrities. And if they were a celebrity, they weren't that damn famous. I mean, you know, I can't think of anybody, man. I mean, none of them were celebrities. I can tell you that. Some of them may have had a little bit of money, but they weren't like, you know, rolling in it. I need to, like, you know, find somebody that's got a lot of money and it's a celebrity. I mean, that sounds like a very easy proposition. All right, anyway. Number one, he was normal enough, down to earth, and very sweet. I only saw him for a bit before finding out he was part of a very high-profile case for a financial crime. And the last time I saw him, he told me he was probably going to prison. 2 weeks later, he was in the national news, and since then, I've seen a documentary involving him. And every once in a while, I see him mentioned on a crime show. Okay, so he was a financial crime guy.
Okay, so they don't like telling you who the person is. Let's get that. They're not gonna do that. The next story is gonna talk about famous people and stuff. This was Poncho Academy. Again, that story's not very clear. This could be a man that had sex with another man, or it could be a woman that had sex with the man, or it could be a financial crime woman. I don't know. Wait, so see, no, him. Okay, him. So that's why I was assuming that. All right. Yeah. I was thinking more like the real, but I guess that's pretty famous too. Yes, financial crime people. Yes. Well, thank you, Poncho Academy. All right. Number two, I dated a celebrity who was a big deal in her genre, but nobody else had probably ever heard of her. It was really nice to be moved to the front of the line and to have great seats wherever we went. I honestly couldn't deal with the attention she got all the time. All right. I get it with women. They sometimes say, if I was a guy, if I don't, I really don't care about the attention. I mean, if you get attention, it's great. I mean, I'm one of those guys that, I mean, like you, yes, I could be with a woman that had a lot of money and be fucking fine with it. And they could say, hey, how are you doing, Miss Whatever? And then, is that your loser boyfriend with you tonight? And I'd be like, oh, hey, they remembered me. You know, yes, I am the loser boyfriend. Yes, that's me. I would be happy. I mean, I would be fucking happy. I mean, I always think it's funny, like how good things make people unhappy. I'm like, if you get unhappy by richness or fame or this, whatever the fuck it is, like something, say richness, especially richness, that's to me, I'm like, well, then you're probably not gonna be happy any other fucking way because, you know, when you have no money and you're unhappy, it's worse than having a lot of money and being unhappy. I can just tell you that is a given. That's a given. I don't know. Yeah, and if you don't believe that, there's something fucked up in your head. I can tell you this. All right, so anyway, she had beautiful women throwing themselves at her, okay, messing with their hair and clothes and touching her. I felt like I could never compete. Okay, so this is a lesbian. This has got to be a lesbian. So I just, yeah, because I mean, they were saying touching her and everything. So anyway, I felt like I could never compete and she could sleep with any one of them. Yep. Excuse me. Or I mean, it could be transgender. I don't know. But the thing is this is just not a guy, or definitely, you know, whatever the fuck. I don't care. All right, I'm gonna move on past that. But I'm gonna keep going on the story because the very story is very, very, very important. I could never compete, and she could sleep with any one of them whenever she felt like it. Plus, she had to be the center of attention. If she wasn't getting enough attention, she'd create a scene. Okay, well, if she was bitchy and an asshole, then yeah, that could be a problem. But the money solves a lot of those problems. I can tell you that. They do. They do. Because imagine being with a bitchy, asshole, attention-driven woman that has no money. All right. So that's the caveat. I also eventually noticed that she wouldn't let on that we were dating. She always said she was single so that she had all these women hitting on her wherever she went. It felt like a game I didn't want to play. Tell truth. All right, well, this isn't finished, so I'll keep on. After we broke up, she started dating a jazz musician who thought she was more popular than she actually was. It was very comical seeing them out in public together, trying to see who could get the most amount of attention. I was amazed they could both fit their big heads in the same car. This was from Buttermilk Duds. My thing goes back down to it. It's like, I think with this person, really, like, it kind of comes. I mean, I don't really mind if somebody wanted to say, I'm not such a petty person. If somebody says for their career they want to say that they're single and they want to do this and whatever, that doesn't really bother me. And, you know, them having, maybe if they're having sex with other people, that could, but I don't know. Like, I would say, hey, you can say you're single all you fucking want. I mean, as long as you keep depositing those checks, you know, that's what I gotta say. Don't care. I mean, hey, really, in reality, like, if it's annoying enough, I'd assume not go. I'd rather just spend your money at home. Number three, I dated, and Biff actually had one of those things where he had his kid, where they were playing like the Sims and everything years ago when his kid was small.
And so that Biff said, "Hey, look, I get a job." And like, that sounds pretty cool. Because like, it was two player. And he said, "Well, that sounds pretty cool. I could be a security guard and go beat the shit out of people at the mall and stuff, whatever." And so, like, I guess he never played The Sims up until that point. And then he played it, and then he got the job, and the car picks him. Like, that's it. Like, now he's got to wait for like 8 hours until he comes back home. And so his time in the game is just basically paused for the 8 hours until he comes back home. He said, like, meanwhile, I go to work and I don't see anything. I don't get to do anything fun. And then yet his kid was over there spending all their money buying shit and stuff during the day. And like Biff said, he said, like, I felt like I was in a real relationship where I go and I work all day and the woman spends all my money. There you go. Yeah, that's the case. That's what I want to be, that woman. I want to be the woman that spends all the money. I mean, I'm not a woman, but I mean, I don't even give a shit if the woman calls me, "Hey, you're my woman." I'm like, "Yes, I am. I'm your lovely lady." Here we go. Jeffrey Epstein, maybe. Well, Jeffrey Epstein wasn't very financial, so I don't think it was Jeffrey Epstein. I think it was probably, man, I don't know who the hell it could have been. I mean, it could have been Bernie Madoff for all I know. The guy that was the financial guy at the beginning. I'm reading in the chat room here. The only celebrities I met were all old men. Yeah, but I wasn't dating any of them. That's my thing. Oh, I met Ray Park. He wasn't old. Okay. And I did meet Felicia Day and Truce and Bruce Campbell. Yeah, Bruce Campbell's cool. But I think go back down to it. It's like, yeah, I never really had a relationship with any, or even had a chance to get close to somebody that was famous and try to start a relationship. I would be good at it. Actually, when I was looking for somebody a few years ago, and I don't know if this is fake or not, it may have been real. There was that girl that had been on, that was a very skinny girl. She had been on like, the hell is that? Where they do the Storage Wars. And she had the brown hair, and she was very skinny, and she's kind of small and petite, but she was all kind of jumpy, and then had like a bunch of pictures. They had it was on Bumble. She was on there, and she was local. And I was like, "Is this fake or not?" But I did spend the extra, like, 50 cents or whatever the hell it was, or $1.50, to give her a super like, and she never wrote back. Yes, I felt very, very depressed. My thing is, like, see, that would be the kind of celebrity that I could find. Somebody that was on a TV show that's probably not even on the show anymore, but she collects junk. That's what I could find. Comic and sci-fi conventions have celebrities all over. Well, having celebrities all over doesn't mean you're going to date them. That's the thing. This is about trying to find a relationship with somebody. That's the thing. It's like with a Bumble person, I can look it up. I mean, I don't remember what her name is. But most are old men. Okay, yes. Yes, I don't date a lot of old men. I mean, this was on Storage Wars, and I forget what her name is, and I want to, dude, I gotta say, I think it was real. Like, I know, like, I mean, I could be fooled. Everybody can be fooled. The Bumble profile could be fake, but this was probably real, because it did say she was from Arlington or something like that, and so it was just weird to see the profile, like she's looking for a guy. And I was looking for a lady, and and I was going to make one thing happen. We were going to make the whoopee. That's what I really wanted to do. I really wanted to make that whoopee. And let me see here. I don't think they got a link to her. Yeah, I think this is her name right here. Mary Padian or something. I don't know her fucking last name. If we would have went out, I'd learned her last name, but we didn't go out. So I said, "Yeah, fuck you." I mean, I spent $1.50 of my own hard-earned money on her. Yeah, that's her. Yeah, she's born 1980, 5'1", 45. They actually got a picture of her, like with like some kind of like like hot and about town picture. Does she have fake boobs? No, she has real boobs. I think they're real. Oh, she went out with some huge tall guy. Oh, that's what it is. Okay, so she's like 5 foot tall. Or 4'11". And then, a lot of times, see, that's the thing. That's probably why I didn't get her. Because, see, I remember David was like over 6 foot tall, and he would always get like women that were like 5 foot or 4'11". And yet, me, I would always get women that are like 5'6" and stuff, because women that are like 4'11", 5 foot, they always like a really tall guy. But if you're 5'6" as a woman or 5'7",
Even 5'8", you know, like, I mean, you're kind of like, what's the difference between me and some guy at 6 foot? They don't really think about it that much. But, yeah. Mary Padian. Padian added a new photo in Austin, and she's with some tall guy. And that could have been me, but I'm not that tall. She probably, that's probably what it was. I mean, that's probably what it was. She was going to date me, and she said, you know, I mean, I would love to date this guy. He looks like he has a big penis. He's very hot, very attractive. He probably does radio. And I you know, like, but the height, he didn't have the height, you know. He's more of, he's not, you know, he, example is this, he doesn't have, like, you know, if you want to give sports a try, he doesn't have Wembanyama's type of height for San Antonio Spurs. He's more of a Jose Altuve guy. So, the Houston Astros. So, yes, yeah. That's where I stand. I'm a Jose Altuve. Yeah. Altuve has got the same height as me. Look it up. And I'm also the same height as Sam Rayburn, the former Speaker of the House. You know, so I got a lot going for me. So, at my height. And unfortunately, that's what she was looking for. That slut. All right. Well, I'm glad I didn't plow her. You know, because I was gonna plow. I was gonna give her the dingus. But you know, now no dingus for you. All right. Well, let's go to the chat room and see what we got in there. Oh, but most are old men. Man, Rain is in the chat room and he's trying to, like, hook up some of these old men. But I mean, you know, like, that are in the thing. I mean, more power to you. I mean, you know. I mean, if they got enough money, my boat might float that way. I remember, like, Biff had a story about that one time where he was at, this was years ago, and he was over off Cedar Springs, and he had to use a phone. This is when he used payphone. He used a payphone to call somebody about something. And then this one guy, which is like some Mercedes, and then I guess he's, like, stopped at a light, and he sees, like, Biff. And he yells from the Mercedes convertible right when he's driving away too, and the guy says, "Hey, nice ass." And Biff is like, "Oh, thank you, thank you. I'm glad you like my ass." And he said, "I felt bad because, you know, like, I didn't get to say anything to the guy." And the worst part was is that he drove off, making any attempt with me being with some rich old white guy to actually occur. So, yeah, there you go. Oh, God. Man, I got the cough monster. I don't know what the deal is. All right. So, Biff is still, I mean, Biff is still looking for one of those, you know, hot white, old white guys that are in Mercedes-Benz. But you got to think about it. It's like, yeah, when you're dating chick after chick that has no money and you're the only one that has any money, I mean, you know, hey, maybe you want to throw in a guy that's got some money, you know, like, and maybe he'll treat you right. You know, you may be a cuddler. You know, stuff like that. Oh, yeah. Rain's looking for a cuddler. All right. Some guy that's hot in the comic book world, you know. I mean, ever since, what's his name passed away, you know, I can't think of his name right now. Anyway, so fuck it. I'm just, that's, anyway, ever since he passed away, Rain's been looking, you know. Number three, I dated an actor who played the lead in an Oscar-nominated movie. He was charming at first, but turned out to be the most self-centered and insecure person I know. Wow, I mean, who would have thought that? He needed, my voice is almost gone. I don't know what the deal is. He needed constant attention and praise. He would call me at least 5 times a day to talk about himself. He constantly wanted me to confirm his penis was large. He call you 5 times a day to ask about his penis size? okay. Think I'm good. Penis size, huh? Okay. That would be a funny conversation. I mean, like, he calls, like, "Hey, how's it going? Do you think my penis is really large? I mean, is that a good size? Yeah. All right, I'll call you later. I'll ask about my penis then." Doesn't ask about you. Doesn't care about your day. He cares about, you know, his penis day. And which, that's a good thing, you know. I mean, you gotta care about your penis. I gotta say, that's that is you know, not, they said that about Warren Beatty. They said he was very, very self-centered, and he'd always talk about himself. And the weird part is, it's not
bad that you talk to yourself with other people that are not famous. It's weird that you talk about yourself with people that are famous. Like, he was dating Barbra Streisand. He's like, man, it's so hard to be famous. And she's like, I know, I'm fucking Barbra Streisand. I'm actually kind of more famous than you. Anyway, man, I don't know if Barbra Streisand actually said that, but I'm assuming. Let's assume. All right, so he would call me at least 5 times a day to talk about his penis. Okay. Complained about not having a prettier face. Tore himself down as an actor and got angry if I didn't contradict him. But got angry if I did. Okay, so like he would say, oh, I suck, I'm such a shitty actor. And she like, and if she didn't say, no, you're good, then he'd get all pissed off. He was utterly draining, like an energy vampire or something. I called it quits after 1 month. Smell the foxglove. Okay. Yeah, I mean, well, I don't understand that. I know that there's a lot of actors that go out there and say they can't watch their own movies and shit. And they say, hey, I can't watch it. I just see the mistakes. But just let it be, man. I mean, you're famous and you got money. Don't worry about it, just be calm. Be cool. All right. Now, number four. She was famous in another country, an actress on Jingsu TV. It's spelled Jingsu TV. We met on a group outing when she was visiting her friends in my country. I didn't know who she was, so I asked her out, and she said yes because she thought I was funny. I didn't know she was famous until our third date, only because a few times expats from her country recognized her in public. She was hesitant to explain, but when she finally did, I said, oh, that's cool. I didn't make a big deal out of it, which in retrospect, I think I preserved our relationship. God, I have a cough and I don't know what the deal. I've never shown her off as my celebrity girlfriend because, well, I'm not a fan. Okay, what an asshole. All right. I think if I did, that would have been a deal breaker. She didn't enjoy being famous, and when we were together in my country, we could be more normal, even if we were occasionally approached by fans. Well, yeah, I think that, she's there because it's a lot simpler. She didn't have to worry about people just coming up to her all the damn time. It's like, hey, aren't you the news girl? I'm like, yeah, I'm the news girl. The couple of times I visited her country, we spent most of our time in the hotel or places where privacy could be guaranteed. God almighty. I gotta drink something, man. I don't know what the deal is. I gotta say, that's not actually a big. I mean, I don't know what this guy's bitching about, but everybody's mileage may vary. Yeah, about to die. Eventually, she just quietly withdrew from the public eye and moved to my country. We've been married for 7 years now, bragger, and I'm constantly on the lookout for signs that her talent got passed on to either both of our kids. Honestly, I expected us to fall apart, so this was a happy surprise. None of my friends or family thought it would last because she's Chinese and I'm Canadian. My Mandarin was functional at the time, and so was her English, so we communicated through a hybrid of Chinese, English, and Google Translate. My Mandarin has improved a lot because of her English, not improved a lot because of her, and her English has improved because of our kids. Yeah, that always seems like the case. Like, you usually speak the language of the woman speaking. And I noticed that also, like, there are people that are not really that if you're fine with it, and it's not really bad. I mean, if you can use Google Translate and speak into it, if you want to get laid, I mean, come on, vagina's vagina. I mean, you want to get, you want to plow something, it's very hot. You got to sometimes make the effort, man. You make the effort, they like you more. I get why he's doing that. I mean, she's really hot, and so sometimes you got to translate. What's the problem? This one's from Corner Office, No View. Yeah, I don't know if the woman's still in her role as a news lady anymore, but it seems like that would be pretty hard to do living in Canada the whole time. But oh well, I mean, yeah, I would definitely. I mean, if she's a hot chick, yeah, I'd go for that. Number five, I dated a fairly famous director. I was working as a production assistant on one of his films. And he singled me out, walked up to me, and asked me out. His name was Harvey Weinstein. I'm joking.
A PA is literally the lowest person on the food chain of a movie production. So, of course, I was going to say yes to the director who asked me out. I mean, yeah, me too, huh? Anyway, we ended up going out to dinner once, after which he left me a key to his hotel room, and, well, whatever you imagine from there actually happened. This is a funny thing. I always think it's weird how people... Yeah, me too, huh? Anyway, we ended up going out to dinner once, after which he left me a key to his hotel room, and, well, whatever you imagine from there actually happened.

harassment, even though she's into it, but all it has to do is like she gets tired of the relationship and it's a case of sexual harassment. You think about it, and in the job site, like a regular company, this would be completely poo-pooed, let's say. The human resources that filled it is they tell like, no, you can't fucking do this, so stop fucking the interns or whatever, the PA or whatever the fuck. And it makes me also think that there was this in there's a WNBA, the Women's National Basketball Association, and there's this one woman that plays for Dallas, and she was number one pick last year, and then they picked up the number one pick this year, and the team still sucks, so I don't know what the fuck, whatever. Anyway, here was dating the woman they picked up this year, and she says, I don't problem with it. What's the problem? We're together. It's not gonna affect anything. And I'm like, if you guys lived in the real fucking world, like a real workplace, they would have a major fucking problem with that. There's such a thing as like nepotism, where you can't even work with your brother or your father or whatever. They can't work in the same area as you. Sometimes they can't even work in the same department. Sometimes they can't even work in the same place, company or city or whatever. But yet, it's funny, like how like people will bring up legitimate questions, like, well, in the real world, you wouldn't be able to do that, only in your fake fantasy job world, and which pays a lot. I'm not gonna say it doesn't, and you get money for it and everything else. But in reality, if you had a real job, this would be not allowed. You have a job that people would love to have, but it's not like a real job. It's not like saying, I could be a painter or WNBA player. Maybe I'll put in my resume and go play for the WNBA. That's what I gotta say. I think that, and she kind of got mad about the question. And I'm like, well, it's not a bad question. It's a real question, because anywhere else in the, I would have framed it differently. I know that they probably thought, well, because what are you saying? Because we're lesbian or whatever. And I say, it's not about being lesbian. I would have framed it in this. I'd have said, look, don't you think it's kind of weird that you're going to be playing with your girlfriend? Because if you were working, say, like at Walmart, they wouldn't let you work with your girlfriend. They'd say, hey, look, y'all guys got to break up, or you got to go somewhere else, or stuff like that. I mean, yeah, I got to say, like, every fucking time that we kind of tried to ignore couples working together, it always went bad. I remember the last time this happened was years ago, where we had these two guys that were in a couple. And it was like they would be pissed at each other. They would not want to show up for work or whatever. Or they wouldn't want to work. They would work the same shift, and it was a fucking shit show. Anyway, so I'm just saying. I'm just saying. So the director, and she said, you know what happened? Okay, so they had sex. He sexually harassed her. It was near Thanksgiving, and he wasn't going home to LA for a short break. So he was going home for a short break. Okay, so he came back, he came and had dinner with my family. After the production ended, he left town. I emailed him a few times, but honestly, we had nothing in common, and he was ugly. Okay, he was more famous now. He's more famous now than he was then by 99%. 99% of you wouldn't recognize him if you saw him, but you'd know his name. To be honest, he was a total jerk, and I had not been, and had I not been 19 at the time, I'd had laughed in his face. It's fucking funny. Like, this is another example of, this is one thing Biff pointed out. Like, when the Me Too movement came out about like Harvey Weinstein and all this other stuff, and people like that using their position to get women roles and having sex with them, I gotta say that one thing that you heard a lot from the actresses, yeah, he did this, or this guy did this, or I got a role because I had sex with this guy or whatever. You heard a lot about that, but we didn't hear about the women that said that basically did what she's saying she would do now. That basically said, no, I'm not gonna have sex with you for a role. Was it fuck, are you crazy or something? Because those women never got the role. Those women were the ones that were really affected. So basically, the directors, like Harvey Weinstein and everything else, fucked over all the good women. We never got to see them. They never got to become, actresses, or if they did, or actors, whatever the hell you want to call them. If they did, they became maybe like, a few roles, but nothing major. The people that got the major roles,

0: were sluts. They were people that didn't mind having sex with whoever they could to get to the top. And then they come out and say, I had sex with Harvey Weinstein because I wanted a part and I was really famous and I got a lot of money from that part and it's horrible, me too. What about the woman that said, fuck you, Harvey Weinstein, I'm not going to have sex with your fucking ass. I mean, Jesus Christ, what the fuck you think this is? This is a job. I'm getting hired to do a job. I'm a good actor. Those women you don't hear from. Those are the ones that Me Too, you didn't get to hear from them. You got to hear from all the women that were sluts and didn't mind slutting themselves so they can get it. They knew what the fuck they were doing. They were like, hey, look, I know this industry. You have to have sex with a bunch of different guys, got a lot of money, so you can get these roles. Otherwise, you don't get the roles. And they had no problems doing that. That's why they did it. The women that had problems doing it, we don't know who the fuck they are. They're not famous. So it's sad. It's sad. I really feel more sad, like Biff said. I feel worse for the women that actually stood up to people like Harvey Weinstein and kicked him in the balls and said, I'm the fuck out of here. Fuck you and fuck your movie and fuck your kids. Fuck your kid. Fuck your ugly ass kids. I don't know. Yeah, I feel sorry for them. I don't feel sorry for like Carmen Electra or whoever had to have sex with somebody to have a role because she knew what the fuck she was doing. If anything, she was helping create a system where sex would get you employed. I mean, he was part of it. I'm not saying like, I'm not going to completely victim blame, but you were helping make a system. If enough women like you stood up, then guess what? Like the other women, if enough women stood up like the other women that we never heard from, then those assholes would have been called out years ago. Instead, you just let the system percolate. Anyway. Yeah, it's very, very funny. Like she goes there and says, I was 19 and he was older and this, that, and it's like, yeah, that's the classic case of sexual harassment there. I mean, that's just what that is. So. All right, number six. I dated a girl who went on to be sort of an alternative porn actor. Okay, I don't know how you're an alternative, but let's figure it out. We were both 17 and 18 years old at the time. She was really nice, and we got on really well. But she was almost too infatuated with sex even then. Oh, wow, that's a horrible thing. Yeah, you don't want to, like, I mean, so we're both around 17 or 18. So when you're 17 or 18, you damn sure don't want a girlfriend that just happens to really be infatuated with sex. Yeah, that's probably the one moment in your life you're definitely not into sex. Yeah. Mm-hmm. Major problems there. Major problems. Anyway, I hope you understand I'm being very sarcastic about that. All right. The second time we hung out, she performed oral sex on me in a graveyard. Like, it really couldn't get more emo. And yes, it was really that good. We broke up and kind of lost contact. And then I found out she was doing porn. I think she only did it for a little while, but it was certainly interesting when I found out. This is from If You Run. I gotta say, I would have kept banging her. I would. I'd have kept banging her. I'd have kept plowing her. So, that's me. That's what I do. Number seven. Yeah, and let's go back here. Hopefully the chat away in the chat room. Let's just give that a check. Everybody else has said, like, you can go to the chat room on Explain Radio Network, unexplainedradio.com. Somebody wrote on here about, like, the director, was it Tim Burton? Well, she said you wouldn't recognize him if you saw him, but you would recognize the name. And I recognize Tim Burton. Now, like, there are some directors I've heard the name, and I'd recognize Tim Burton, Woody Allen, you know, Francis Ford Coppola, stuff like that. I remember those guys, but I mean, I can't think of a director that would have a very famous name that you wouldn't remember if you saw him, or you would see him, you wouldn't really, anyway, all right, number seven, it was surreal, with very little private time for him to be himself. I knew him from high school before he became famous, so he liked being himself around me. Ultimately, he became very controlling. No one told him no, and upset that I wouldn't drop my life for this. The social and financial power imbalance is always present. Revolutionary low, 257. Yeah, I guess I could see that. I mean, you know, when you're stuck around a bunch of yes men, there's actually this thing about called, like, groupthink, and I remember it used to be always talk about presidents, they get surrounded by yes men, everything goes, and an example of that is nobody wants to say no. I guess, we kind of got a current example of that, but the old example was like Nixon, like everybody saying yes in the room. Before you know it, you did something illegal, and somebody should have stood up and said, "Hey, look, this is pretty fucked up, and there's no way in hell you're going to lose to McGovern, so why the fuck do you care?" Anyway, that election was a landslide. That's always a funny thing. I was watching something about like Nixon the other day, is the 70s or something like that, or the CNN. And I gotta say, I mean, they didn't talk about the percentage, but I mean, he won like nearly every state. I mean, it was something fucking ridiculous, the 72 election. And yet he was so insecure about himself that he had to go spy on the Democratic National DNC's headquarters. It did the kitty committee. Fucking weird. It's just, I mean, yeah, he didn't have to do anything. He could have literally just sat in the White House and said, "I'm the president, and I'll be the president next 4 years. Thank you." And he probably would have won. That's how bad it was. I mean, this was not a close election. Anyway. Yeah, people, that's, I guess, how they get insecure, like they're saying. All right. Group thing. Eight. At the time, he was a D-lister, very charismatic, handsome, but he wasn't getting much work, so he was bitter, and he knew how much I was into him. So much so, I gave him money to help him with his bills. He used me, and now he's back in the circuit with a new young woman, doing all the things he promised to do with me. Well, he kept his promise just to her. Anyway, so I guess I'm bitter now, but the experience helped me learn to be tougher. He may be doing well, but he's always going to be a nasty person on the inside. I believe karma will get him. Sadly spooky. Well, if you want karma to get him, just list his name on here. Sadly spooky. That would have helped. I mean, we would have read it, but we can't because you didn't do that. I know nobody's listing any names, so yeah, that's the thing. It is what it is. Like I'm, yeah, they're gonna leave you. They're gonna find somebody else to do some. I mean, you kind of think that he would pay you back at least. Hey, look, I'm sorry about all that stuff. I mean, I needed money at the time, and here's a new car. I don't know. Anyway, stop it. Help out. I mean, you got to remember the people that helped you get where you got. Number nine. I briefly had a thing with a fairly famous cosplayer. Turned OnlyFans personality. Okay, she's mildly famous in some circles, the circle jerk circle, I guess. I don't know. She was self-absorbed and phony, which I suppose makes sense for someone whose sole income came from social media. She was constantly on her phone or on Twitch from the moment she woke up until the sun rose the next morning. Well, that's her business. That's her job. You know what you. If your job is to go to work as a grave digger, you dig graves all day. If her job is to go be self, some kind of like media person or like her social media person, she's going to be in the social media all day, and that's what's going to happen. Anyway, she talked about deliberately sabotaging other women who wanted to be well known in the same field. Okay, I don't know how the hell you do that. She made fun of me for being vocal about my emotions. Maybe she thought you were a little bitch. I don't know. Even though she publicly decried the same kinds of behavior in others. Okay. All right. She was rude to strangers in public, too, which really bothered me. She now dates and makes porn with an independent pro wrestler. Huh. This was Drew X Deficit. I wonder who the wrestler is. I'm actually more curious on who the wrestler is now than who she is. Because. She's just an old she's just an OnlyFans person. The wrestler isn't wrestler anyway. M. Night Shyamalan. I know, but he looks. I know what he looks like though, and I didn't think he was that ugly. To me, I mean, the way she described it was like somebody like Harvey Weinstein, but he was a producer. He wasn't fuck, I don't know, man. I don't know who the hell it could be, but he's supposed to be somebody that's very famous now. And also, that's another thing too. M. Night Shyamalan's not as famous now, so he'd be less famous. Yeah, I don't know. It's got to be somebody that she said. Well, I mean, but she could be just being rude, like being mean about it and like saying he's ugly now, whatever. Or he was ugly then. I think it was Cecil B. DeMille. All right, I'm gonna move on. Number nine. I briefly had a thing with a fairly famous cos. Oh shit, I already read that one. Well, we're gonna read it again, damn it. All right, number 10. Thank you, whatever your thing was, deficit guy. Guy loves deficit. 10. I dated an international athlete who complained about the distant relationship he had with his mother on every date we had. Okay, international athlete complained about the distant relationship he had. What the fuck's he care about his mother for? I mean, he's a grown man. Then he'd cry about it after we had sex. A fucking pussy. Anyway, after the fourth time, I was like, fuck this. This is too weird. I'm out. I was then barraged with drunken, slobbery calls and messages accusing me of being just like her. It sucks because he was an awesome lay. Oh, that was insert ironies writing that. I don't know. I mean, I don't understand why some people are so addicted to their family. Like, I mean, obviously this guy's making some money or whatever, and he's doing stuff internationally. You got a mom, but oh well, whatever. I mean, I got a mom. Like, I mean, text her once a day and say, hey, how's everything going? That's it. Just, I don't get people. I don't get that at all. And I damn sure don't get the idea of crying after having sex for anything. I mean, like, even if, like your kid died, and then you're like, man, this sex really takes me out of the idea of thinking about my dead kid. But as soon as the sex is over, and I gotta cry for my dead kid. No, just go to sleep. You're tired. You just had sex. And wake up and about 2 in the morning and fuck again. All right. That's just so fucking weird to me. I don't know. I gotta say, I've never. We did a story on this about a condition where people. But she was saying he was doing it because of his mom. But we did do a story on there's a condition out there that people will cry during sex or whatever. I've only had one lady cry during, or really at the end of sex. It wasn't even like the beginning of it. So, one, and that was it. I have no idea why. I never asked. I just know that at the beginning it would never, she would just start doing it at the very end, and then after I was done, and I was just saying, in my head I just said, well, maybe it's because I have a very big penis, and I went with that. I went with that. It's like, man, this big penis is really making her a great deal of pain. She has to cry. I have no idea. I've never figured that one out. It could be like what that study said. Some people are just genetically prone to that. This guy was just being a pussy. He was talking about a damn mom. All right. Number 11, I dated a well-known actor for about a year. There were definitely elements of it that were fun and elements that were not. She's very noticeable. So when we went out on dates, she was always wanted to go out when no one was around, late at night or early in the morning. Or if we went when it was busy, she probably got pulled aside once or twice for a photo. It wasn't the end of the world, but she's always made sure I wasn't in the photos because she enjoyed some privacy in her life. Well, I mean, I think she's doing that more for you so that people won't bother you. So it's not a. And plus, like, okay, say you meet Julia Roberts and you meet, her boyfriend, Dipshit. Do you really want a picture of Julia Roberts with Dipshit or you want a picture with you and Julia Roberts? I mean, So, anyway. Said it wasn't the end of the world, but I always made sure I wasn't in the photos because she enjoyed some privacy in her life. All right, whatever. Which I tried to respect. The primary issue was the whole drama she had to put on when she was dating me. When we started, she told me sleeping around was basically just part of the job. Well, she must have been one of the Me Too girls under Harvey Weinstein. She wandered off with some guy, and there were news articles that were mostly like, true. Probably once every other month, she basically said I wouldn't hear from her for a couple of days, and then I'd see some report that she was sleeping with X person. Some guy, she's just saying X person. I put up with for a while because she was okay with me seeing other people in the meantime. I only did once, and I didn't enjoy it. Well, wow, come on, man. I mean, you're telling me you fuck somebody else, you didn't enjoy it? I mean, I get like you don't like the fact that she's banging other people. Maybe that's what you want to close relationship, but whatever. All right, I would say you had fun banging another person. I mean, your penis had fun because it obviously came. So anyway, And dating a celebrity has its bonuses. She paid for almost everything, and we went on some fun trips. But I wouldn't really recommend it to anyone out there for long term. From what I saw, every celebrity in their 20s is basically cheating 24/7. It's just from you, deleted. There's not a. It's, let me tell you this. This is what I would do. I would blow my load in her every night. And let me tell you why. Because she's a celebrity, and I would want to impregnate her so that I could get some of that child support money, some of that sweet, sweet child support. I mean, I ain't joking. Child support is not support the kid, support the guy that has the kid. So, and or lady. I damn sure would do that. I wouldn't, like she's banging other guys. I'd be like, fuck her, man. She's gonna have to pay. And And I mean, like, you're like, well, hey, wouldn't that be hard for the kid? Hey, you brought the kid into this world. I mean, that's. You think about how many people weren't born. Think about how many people ended up in a tissue or a sock or at the bottom of the toilet because they just were masturbated out or in a dispensed condom. Fuck that, man. Any famous, this is probably why I've not dated any famous person. Any famous person out there, as long as they not famous and they make like $200,000 a year on some A&E show like Mary Padian or whatever. I mean, well, I would have knocked her up too. Anyway, but the point is, I would have knocked up any famous. That's probably why I don't date a lot of famous people, because I would knock them up. I definitely would. I would do everything in my power to get them pregnant, and I would make them think that they want to get pregnant too. I would definitely do that. This is why I've never really understood. Like, it's like the Taylor Swift thing or something like that. Okay, Travis Kelce has his own money, but I definitely would knock her up. Because what happens if you blow your money or do something? Because a lot of guys are football players. They do stupid things for movie money. But that being said, I mean, he's got so much. You don't think you're going to lose it. But no. Always need that security. You always need that security blanket. I mean, hey, women think like that. You got to think like a woman. That's what I say. You got to think like a woman. That's my recommendation. And there need to be more children out there. We need to populate. Number 12, I dated an NBA player back in the early 2000s. Okay, well, it's an NBA player, so he probably, this is the lady. See, you don't want to be on the receiving end of this. I guess you do, because you're gonna make money either way. I don't know, I didn't think about the lady's perspective. I don't know, like with an NBA player, I mean, like, because they, again, like any sports person, they could lose all their money and now you're stuck with a kid. which may not be a bad thing. It's up to you. I don't know. But I do like the idea where, you got a kid from somebody that's very rich as a guy and they probably got 80% custody, so you barely see the kid. So you're like, hey, I get the money. Anyway, number 12, I dated an NBA player back in the early 2000s. I met him through a friend who was dating another guy in the LA Clippers. I got to go to a lot of exclusive parties. He's extremely tall, so on regular dates, we couldn't be discreet. Well, yeah, no crap. We would get interrupted a lot. I'll be honest, I'm a solid seven in the dating world. So women were ruthless and rude to me. Waitresses would melt over him and completely ignore me. He was a great guy and would put on the charm with me to reassure me. This is again, you need to get knocked up. Yeah, you need to get knocked up. Because, I mean, if you really are a seven, which I doubt you're a seven, you're probably like an eight or nine, but you're not comparing yourself to, you're comparing yourself to tens. Because I would say, I'm probably mid-range. I'm probably around the five, something like that, five, six, whatever the fuck. I mean, like, maybe four. Who the fuck knows? It depends on your scale. But I don't think I'm anything special. But I damn sure, I mean, like, if you're dating some guy that's like, got a lot of money, you're probably somewhat special. But so that's why you gotta get knocked up. But man, the disrespect was wild. I was really young and had no idea how to handle it. And getting birthday presents was hard. Give him a blowjob. I mean, yeah, that's a good birthday present. I mean, shit, I'm a guy. I don't want birthday presents. I mean, really, I don't. I just want the present not to have to buy you a present. That's a good present for me, because I don't want it to buy you anything. So don't buy me anything. All right. You know, that way I don't have to remember it. I don't have to, like, go figure out what the fuck you want or anything, you know. And I get you something, and you're like, eh, I don't really care for that. You know, that's not what I want. But the man did, well, the disrespect was wild. Okay. What the hell was I going to give him since he made way more than me? Blowjobs, I just told you. Anyway, his schedule was priority. So regular phone call were usually late at night. Yeah, because I mean that's his job. Eventually, his career was too major to have a serious girlfriend. He played for over a decade and retired recently. It's kind of fun teasing my now husband that I could have been a basketball wife and thrown water in someone's face. This was from Sin City Cat Lady. Okay. I mean, like, I don't see what the problem is. I don't see. Yeah, I know, get it. Like, other women come on to him and this, that, and the other because. What they want to do is they want to do what I just told you. They want to get knocked up and then get child support and win that gravy train child support stuff. That's what they want. So that's what you need to do. You got to get some of that child support. Again, go to the chat room. Chat room is chatting away. I'm going to check on that for a second. But yes, they're still on the M9 channel. Okay, good. All right. Number 13. We met at a random club when he showed up for a surprise performance. I was dancing on stage when I was told to keep dancing after two other girls were kicked off. We danced on stage together for a couple of songs after his performance, and then asked me to give him a ride to the studio. I'm like, fuck you, why am I gonna give you a ride to the studio? You know, fuck you, you're the rich guy. He was really down to earth and signed a bunch of autographs. This weekend after he left town, he flew me to his hometown and we spent 3 days together, culminating in my meeting his mom and sisters. Before I left, he asked me to stay with him, quit my job, and commit to a relationship. If I did, I would probably have to travel with him nonstop because he was promoting a new album. I liked him, but I couldn't hand over my financial security for a guy I barely knew. I tried to slow things down, and he took it super personally. Then he wrote a song about me, which made me feel like some kind of jerk, sound like a jerk. Yeah. And it played on the radio constantly for the next few months. I know he wrote it about me because he left me a voicemail of him recording it in studio. Casey. Wow. A new relationship like that. Hey.
1: Okay.
0: This is what I gotta say. With people that are like rock stars or anything like that, we always think that, like, man, you live the rock star lifestyle, you know, you're probably banging a lot of chicks. There are a lot of rock stars out there that are not doing that because they really have, I mean, they spent so much time crafting their music and their abilities that they really weren't dating a lot. And finally, when they get to actually date a lot, I mean, they probably played around a couple times just banging somebody, but then they were like, well, I'm not really good at the relationship world or this stuff, and I know these people are trying to use me, so maybe I don't want to really just bang people randomly. But to me, it sounds like he was trying to figure out how to make a legitimate relationship. Like he didn't know how to make a legitimate relationship, and he's like, it's so damn difficult. This is what I offer. And she says, I was worried about my financial security. Well, I would think your financial, it would be, this is, okay. Here's an example. Say you have a job and you make $100,000 a year. It's a good job. But there's another job out there that's going to make $240,000 a year and they want you. But you don't know if you can do it. All right? Are you going to say, no, I'm going to stay at my $100,000 a year job because I know that I'll keep it and I'm going to be fine. This is, I don't want to have to, you know, pick one up, another job, lose it, then I can't even come back to this job. Or are you going to go out there and say, I'll take the 240,000 one, I'll probably stay there for at least a year, and then I'll get fired because I'm incompetent. And but at least I made $240,000, which is twice what I'm making now. So at least it gives me 2 good years, and then maybe I'll find another job similar to what I have now. That's what I'm talking about. I'm saying, like, it is weird that he brought you to see his family and this, that, and the other, and he wanted a relationship very quick, but that's because he's probably awkward. And if you can see past that awkwardness, you got to remember, this is probably somebody that really wants a real relationship, and he's trying to establish one the best way he can. I would say yes. I would have said yes. I would have said yeah. I'd say, well, let's get married, because I want, you know, let's go get married in California, right? Yeah. So, I feel that so basically she said, "Hey, look, I got this really badass job making $40,000 a year. I don't want to lose it and then go marry you and make a shit ton of money and have a lot of money to spend." Because like I said, again, get knocked up. You get knocked up, then hey, I mean, he got his kids and everything else, and you'll get money from that too. So win-win for you, not for him. Probably win-lose for him, but or lose. I had definitely done it. Sometimes you just gotta take the chance. And now she just feel like a dumbass. But for that guy, it fortunately it worked out because he was able to create a song, make a lot of money off of it. And the next girl that he did this exact same thing to, he probably married. So she's a dumbass. Number 14. I dated a girl for over 7 months who's now a famous YouTuber. She's famous enough that people know who she is. She does vlogs and just goofy stuff, and now has about 8.5 million subscribers on YouTube. At the time, she had just 2.7 million. Okay. She was really nice, but YouTube just consumed her life. She had dropped out of high school a couple of months before I met her just to pursue a career in streaming. Okay, so my thing goes back down to she does vlogs, like video logs. Okay, so she's something. You dropped out of high school and you're, they said she's pretty young, still under 20. My thing is what the fuck do you have to tell the world that people actually give a shit about? You said goofy stuff. I think that she's probably somebody that they just like seeing her body. That's what I'm saying. I think it's one of these things where it's like these guys are too cheap for OnlyFans, so they see her on there and they masturbate to YouTube. All right, because what the fuck has she got to say? Is she like, she got like great financial tips? I mean, she a stock wizard? Does she know is she already predicting out who's gonna win the Super Bowl next year? I mean, what the fuck has she got to say that people want to fucking hear? That's what I say. And I wanted to be a normal teenager, not caught up in her lifestyle. It was wild to me, and honestly, it really made me uncomfortable when people approached us. We're out on a date, just hanging out. This goes back to, he says, like, I just want to be a normal teenager. I want to be this. This goes back to that part in Tombstone, the movie. And if you hadn't seen it, watch it. And if you watched it, you've probably seen it about 1,000 times. But it goes over there, like, they have the part where Kurt Russell tells Val Kilmer's character. So you have Wyatt Earp going over there, and he says, I just, like as I, like just a normal. So what do you want out of life? And he said, just a normal life or something. I forget what the fuck he said. And he said, there is no normal life. There's just life. And that's the truth. And this guy's over here trying to say, well, I wanted to be a normal teenager. I wanted to have this. It's like, there is no normal anything. What you're doing is normal. And it may not seem normal, and you may think you want to be this, that, or the other, or some farmer on a farm, or whatever the fuck, I don't know. But whatever life you're living is pretty much about as normal as it can be. It's day-to-day things. You wake up, you go to sleep. You try to make money. You try to have sex. Things like that. That's it. That's life. That's normal. Don't circumvent what you could be doing because you think, well, I just want to be a normal guy. I just want to be this, this, and this. No, just do experiment in it. You may have a decently long life. You may not, but you should live it to the fullest you can. There's just life. Anyway. All right. So he says that I was uncomfortable and this, that, and the other. They would be pushy and rude and actually grab her and try to hug her. One time there was even a reporter from a magazine who would just follow us around, even when we asked her to leave us alone. It was just really uncomfortable all around. We broke it off, and then when I left California with my family, we still talk occasionally, but she's always busy with content and super fast-paced lifestyle. This is Anon Trash 12. My thing goes back to it. I don't get what Yeah, I don't get it. I mean, like, I just don't see it. I mean, whatever. It is what it is. But I mean, yeah, just do what you gotta do. Number 15, I dated a famous actor in his early 50s. We're almost done with this one here, so we'll probably move on. Took up quite a bit more than I thought, but all right. I dated a famous actor in his early 50s, and I'm in my late 20s for about 6 months last year. I got quite a bit of flack for it, but I actually look back on it fondly. He was a nice guy, very eccentric, with youthful energy. The weirdest thing was he going out with him, having people interrupt our dates. His sister is also a well-known TV film actor, so it was funny to meet him in my family, despite what people might think. I also didn't get anything out of it from the material perspective. We just happened to meet and connect. It didn't hurt that I had a crush on him in his old movies. Okay, so he was in his early 50s and you were in your late 20s. Yeah, Do what you gotta do. Do what you gotta do. And with that, we gotta do what we gotta do. We're gonna go to break. We're gonna come back. And, I don't know. I got my fill of actors. So anyway, I know we only got 1 more hour left in the show. So we talked a lot of actors, and it just every time I keep thinking about it. Like even that one woman from the Mary woman, I would have knocked her up. I'd have knocked her up. The one from the storage thing, Storage Wars. So Mary, if you're available and you want to be knocked up, give me a call. Actually, you may have missed that because I think Mary's 46 now, so maybe missing that potential to have the baby that she always wanted. And the child support that I've always wanted, but that's her loss. Her loss of not losing income, unfortunately. That being said, yeah, we're probably going to come back and we're going to do some people who had sex with complete strangers and they're sharing the weird stuff that occurred to them. Maybe we'll do that. Maybe we'll jump into something else. We'll see. With that, we'll be right back here on Unexplained Love and the Unexplained Radio Network, unexplainedradio.com. The Wild card line's still open, folks. You can still give us a call. And with that, we'll be right back here. The Unexplained Love on the Unexplained Radio Network. And I gotta say, if you have a celebrity and you know them, time to have sex with them. All right, we'll see you back here in a bit.

All right, we are back finally. I mean, yes, everything that can go wrong will go wrong, but we are back here. It's Unexplained Love on the Unexplained Radio Network, unexplainedradio.com. We had a little bit of a technical difficulty there, and if you were listening, duration of that technical difficulty while I was trying to get everything back up and set. And our recording, because that's the most important part, recording this for history, because Smithsonian likes copies of it. If you were listening, you heard my part two of the Mary Pattian story, which I'm never going to tell again. I mean, it turns out, yeah, we plowed a lot of times, but I couldn't take it. I mean, I was just too famous for him. And, so it didn't work out. And, no, that didn't happen. I mean, basically, it never, I don't know, it never got a con. I wasted not just one time, a super like. I wasted two super likes. It's gone. Never get those super likes back. All right, anyway, so let's get on, shall we? On Unexplained Radio Network, unexplainedradio.com, we have about an hour left. We would have had like about only 20 small minutes left, but we took a long time with the Unexplained Radio Network's technical difficulties. So, with that being said, let us move on to our next story. And our next story involves, where are we at? Oh, yes. Now, we're not going to re There's another story about actors, and I think I'll save that for next week, but I want to go back to the well here with this. This is people who had sex with complete strangers and are sharing this shocking twist. Okay, so now there's some shocking things. All right, let's see. Let's see what it could be. Who knows? Number one, as a young exec in the 80s, my older boss and his younger wife invited me to dinner at their house. All right. After too much drinking, my boss said he needed to lie down. His wife invited me for a swim in their pool. 20 minutes later, we were getting to it. Just as I was peeking, I glanced over her shoulder and caught my boss pleasuring himself while watching. Not a word about the evening was ever spoken back at the office. This is an anonymous guy, 75-year-old male in Santa Fe. Huh. My question is, like, why did she have to go to the pool? Do you think about that? It's like, hey, let's go for a swim. Because, I mean, like, I actually don't like banging after being in the pool. Why couldn't you just, like, hey, like, let's just have a drink and sit here. And then 5 minutes later, you're plowing. Why do you gotta spend 20 minutes in the pool? And plus, with me, I'd be like, well, I can't swim, so I'm gonna see you guys later. I'll just tell your husband I'll see him in the office tomorrow. So you have a good one. I'd have missed out on that one totally. Yeah. All right. Well, that's a good story. Thank you. I mean, yeah. All right. Two. After getting horribly dumped, my mom invited my sister and me to tag along to a conference in Vegas with her. At one of the after-hours events, I hit it off with a guy, and we snuck out and went back to his huge hotel suite and had a wild and very freaky time. I could see my whole body print, I see my whole body print on the floor-to-ceiling window. Okay. So what? So like she was like naked and like just went up against his window, and I mean, that's what I'm assuming. I don't know what the hell. I could see my whole body print on the floor-to-ceiling window when I was leaving after doing the obligatory morning chit-chat. He got really silent and sort of rushed me out. I was left wandering around the maze of a casino in my party dress, hungover and limping in my heels. Since I only had cash, I needed to find a cab. What it continues on here is I couldn't get a cab anywhere. I waited at a taxi stand. I finally caved and had to call my mom for an Uber. Where's your phone? I don't understand. I mean, like, wouldn't you have this accessible anyway? She sent one and told me to meet her for breakfast before next business meeting with. Wait.
She sent one and told me to meet her for breakfast before her next business meeting with the guy from the night before. My thing goes back down to it's like this. Look, I've been out all night. I probably hadn't got much sleep. Weird things happen, blah, blah, blah. You don't need to know. I'm just asking you for a favor. Guess what? I'm not having fucking breakfast with you. I mean, that's just me. You know, that's me. I don't, you know, and I don't see why it's incumbent to have breakfast with them either. It doesn't make any fucking sense. I mean, you know, you're telling your mom, I need like some help. I need somebody to pick me up because, you know, whatever the deal is. And she's like, hey, that's great. You know, like, okay, we're gonna have breakfast together, right? And it's like, look, motherfucker, I haven't showered. I got like all the same clothes on from last night. If you don't mind having breakfast at like 2 in the afternoon, yeah, fuck, we'll have breakfast. Otherwise, you know, you can do it your fucking breakfast, you can shove it up your fucking ass, and I'm gonna sit here waiting for a taxi. Why is that incumbent upon her? I mean, why is that? Anyway, I get totally pissed with that, you know? You got your other sisters. You know, you said like you weren't the only one, so you know, you had your time alone, you know, that's it. I mean, what if you were throwing up that morning? Like you were sick, you're throwing up that morning. Your mom's like, well, we gotta go to breakfast. Yeah, whatever. I just tell her to go fuck herself. I say, hey, look, you're the one who had the bad breakup, not me. Anyway. Anyway, the guy from the so she has a meeting with the guy from the night before. All right. He must have realized who I was, hence the sudden goodbye. I felt so bad for the guy. Why, he got late. My mom played it off as though she didn't know until dinner that night when she told me, well, if you had to have a one night stand, at least it was a nice guy like him. Trust me, mom, he was no angel. Okay, so she said, trust me, mom. That's her saying it. Anonymous 35 in Canada. My thing goes back down to this. Okay, didn't the story, I get the body boot print, whatever. I guess he was fucking her naked against this glass, and so like she, her oil stayed on the glass, whatever. Oh, she had a conference. Okay, so she had a conference, and then she met up with this guy, and I guess this guy was at the conference and everything else. And it's kind of like, I don't know, whatever, you know, like I don't get. It's funny, like it's the same guy. I mean. Well, the thing is that couldn't the mother have said to the guy, "Hey, look, it's my daughter. She really wants to marry you now." I don't fucking know. I might think of the fact that it's like I don't know why they had to have breakfast together. I think the mother was trying to like punish her. I really do. I think the mother was like, "Hey, look, I know you had sex with that guy, so let's make this really awkward because I'm an asshole mom." All right. Number three, I was at a club in Nuremberg, Germany. Okay, yeah, a lot of trials go on there out here. I saw too. No, I'm joking. I mean, that was, yeah, that was out of line. Not that far from Munich. Anyway, it's not horrible. A lot of stuff's not far from Munich. Anyway, I saw two ladies having a heated discussion. One wanted to go home, but she didn't want to go alone. The other lady wanted to go with some random guy. I said, I'll go home with you. So she looked at me and said, okay. We went to her place. It was very close to where I lived. We had great sex all over her apartment. In the morning, I woke up to take a piss, and in the hallway, I noticed a wedding picture. Okay. So the other one went, the other woman wanted to go with some random person. And the thing is, so he just walks up to these two ladies. They're just talking about their own shit. And he's like, hey, look, yeah, I'll go home with you. It's all right. You know, that's very odd. I mean, it seemed like they didn't even know each other. But anyway, all right, whatever. Float your boat. And maybe because her friend was going to have a one night stand, she said, well, I'm going to do it too now. Who knows? All right, it was a guy I worked with. I quietly got my clothes on and walked out. I saw them both a couple of weeks later. Yes, it was a little awkward. Then, a month later, she came to my place to relive that night. I'm a guy, and yes, I'm weak. Sorry, but she was the most beautiful redhead I'd ever met. Forgive me. Anonymous 58, male in Germany. Okay. I gotta say, I think that with this story, yes, I mean, I would have done the same thing. I mean, I'm not the one who's cheating on her husband. I mean, she is.
thing goes back down to it too. I like saying that phrase, my thing goes back down to it. I need to make a show called My Thing Goes Back Down to It. I really think that these people seem to see the other people a lot. You know what I'm saying? It doesn't seem like me. I got like okay, for instance, I work with people and some people that are not people. And of those people that I work with, I rarely, and I gotta say rarely, ever meet their spouses, their children, their anything. Okay? It's very, very rare. In fact, it never really happens. And so, that's the thing. So like if I was just in this position where I had sex with a guy's wife that I worked with, I would never know. I mean, like he said, he saw the picture of him and he said, I remembered him, but I would never like see them in public or anything. Like it would just be, wow, okay, well, that was weird. And that's it. I mean, it's just nothing. I would not have any of this, these major problems. I don't know why so many people run into, people from work and then they got to go out their spouse and this, that, and the other. And it's like, I'm like, I don't ever have that problem. It just never occurs to me. So, I don't know. Maybe it's just me. Maybe I'm just not sociable. Anyway, number four, she was actually really cute and she got up to leave. So I just said, lock the door behind you because I was super hungover. Finally, I made my way out of bed and realized she had taken all of the food in my house along with my blender. Like, how the hell did you pull this off? Anonymous. This is, they didn't write anything on there who they were or where they were from. My thing is, it's like, how much food could you have had in your refrigerator? I mean, think about it. Because if you had a lot of food in your refrigerator, where the hell did she put it all? That's my question. The blender, I'd be like, oh, fuck it. I mean, if it's like some kind of like one night stand, you got laid for it and all you're out is a blender and some food, that's pretty good. But I look at it from the perspective that it could have been worse. She could have took your wallet. She could have took anything, but she didn't take that much. We've had other stories where people have actually stolen from the person they were with, that one gay couple where the guy, he said, all right, I'll see you later. And he's like, well, I didn't hear the door close. And that guy was still on like his PlayStation or something. Oh, that's weird. Also, again, before I move on, Unexplained Radio Network, unexplainedradio.com is the .com. Unexplained Radio Network is the not network, I guess. Ugh. You can go there. The chat room is open. The chatters are chatting about chattiness. And you can also give us a call here on the wild card line. The wild card line number is 469-893-0054. Again, 469-893-0054. The wild card line, plus one for international callers, 469-893-0054. And with that, let's continue with our sexy tales from the sexiness that is. All right. Let's see. Yeah, the blender one, I don't know. I don't know why she took her the blender, but all right, whatever. Number five, moving on. Number five, I woke up to him saying, crap, my dad wasn't supposed to come home so early. I thought that he lived with roommates. He told me to jump in his closet. I was fully nude and my clothes were in the living room. I started to argue, but he insisted, so I got in there and heard them having small talk for almost an hour. I realized I really had to pee, and they just dragged on while I danced around. Then the guy I slept with left for work. I could hear the dad making breakfast and just settling in. I panicked. How was I going to get my clothes? Screw my clothes, I'd use his clothes. So I took stuff from the closet, but all I found were shirts. I freaking ran for life, full speed through the house with sex hair and a long shirt onto my car. The dad yelled, what the damn hell? Who are you? Jenny Elena. Okay.
Alright, this one makes all the other ones worthwhile. First off, this is why you shouldn't live with your parents. Alright, move the fuck out. Like, be a man, you know? At least live with some dudes or roommates or something, especially when you're younger in your 20s. I mean, that's not, you know. And the thing is why did how did the guy think she's supposed to get out of there? Like, he just, hey, look, Dad, how's it going? You know? The thing is that I'd be like, hey, Dad. But funny part is, how did the dad not see her clothes, like, in the living room? And why didn't the guy think that, hey, my dad's probably going to come home the next day. I might as well tell her, hey, let's get those clothes after we're done banging. Bring them in here so that, you know, be especially, even if he had roommates. She said that he thought he had roommates. Okay, you have roommates. Why are you leaving? I'm a roommate. I come home. I see all these, like, you know, clothes in the living room. I'm like, what the fuck? And after I masturbate to those clothes, I'm like, hey, did you have a woman over here leave some clothes and stuff like that? Because she didn't have, you know, don't blame me if you find semen in her panties. I mean, that's what I'm just saying. Like, that's just a normal kind of conversation a guy would have with his roommate. Anyway. Yeah, I don't know. One thing I do mention, I used to work as a night auditor in a hotel. And it was back when I was, like, in the college of me. And so the funny thing is that I never had any really good stories. I always had other people tell me, like, oh man, there was a naked chick down there. Or I, you know, when I worked at Valley View Mall, like, this guy, like, yeah, I saw some people banging in there. And I never saw any of this stuff. Never got any of that stuff, right? Never any of the good shit. And then one night I wasn't working as night auditor. It was the main night auditor. There was another woman that she was working there. It was like my night off. And she said there was this one naked woman that came down from, like, the room and went to the front desk and was completely out of it. Like, you know, completely just, you know, like, sleepwalking and everything else. And so she said, I took her back to her room and plowed her. No, I'm joking. But she took her back to her room and everything else. And I'm like, look, I get it. Like, you know, like, I'm not gonna, like, be like some rapist guy or something like that, you know, or whatever, because I know you're, like, sleepwalking. But I would enjoy the view. I mean, you know, I would take you back to your room. I mean, like, this has been very nice experience for me. You have a very safe evening back in your room. I'm gonna masturbate to this. Masturbate. And so, but you know, like, but none of that stuff ever happened to me. It never really did. But one of the things that I do remember that happened a lot. Because for whatever reason, a stupid place I worked at, we had to do stupid laundry, which I hate doing stupid fucking laundry, which is fucking ridiculous. Anyway, so we'd do laundry in the middle of the night, and all the damn sheets and shit. And them assholes wouldn't do it during their shift, and I'd be stuck with all this fucking shit. Anyway, point is, I gotta say one thing that I rarely found socks. I mean, I rarely, like. People, they take their clothes off in bed and they leave it in the bed and then it all gets, the sheets are all put up and everything else. I rarely found socks. I mean, that was probably the second most thing I found, but it was rare. Like one, maybe one sock. But I mean, usually I just threw it in the washer and then I put it in the dryer and by the time I'm folding stuff, then I find this other item. The one thing I found a lot of, and I'm gonna let you take a guess. Just start thinking about it. You can call in. I mean, you know, you probably won't make it in time. I'm gonna say it here in a second. But one thing I found of clothes a lot of in there, and if you're in the chat room, I guess you can think about that because Mr. Rain also worked in the hotel industry. But I'm gonna tell you this, and you may be shocked, or you may be like, yeah, you know, that makes a lot of sense. But the one thing that I found a lot of in bed. In these beds or whatever, like the blankets after they've been washed and dried, panties. I have no idea why women lose their panties and stuff. It's like, you know, I never found guys' underwear or anything like that. I didn't want to find guys' underwear, but I did find a lot of panties. I mean, you know, and I'm not saying like a ton. I didn't find like 15 of them or anything like that, you know, in a week. But it was over the whole time, and I wasn't there for about a year or something like that. I probably found three or four panties. And I don't know what it is. I guess women are just gonna have sex in the bed and then they just take them off and they just leave them there and they don't think about them. I think guys are more like, you know, they may not have as much underwear and that's the reason why they're like, oh shit, I better not lose that. But women, for whatever reason, they take it off in bed and then they go bang and stuff and then they forget about it. So, yeah, I mean,
But again, like I said, like why didn't she try to say, "Hey man, if you're gonna have roommates, I'm gonna go get my shit and bring it to this room." Because what happens if they come here and all my shit's in the living room? And they start masturbating to it. And so, that would be me. That's what I would say. All right. But also don't live with your parents. And the funny thing is that, and if you do live with your parents and you're that old, why don't you just say, "Hey Dad, I was nailing this bitch." Or I was nailing this slut, or I was nailing this whore. I was like, and she wants her clothes. So don't live with your parents. And the funny thing is that, and if you do live with your parents and you're that old, why don't you just say, "Hey, Dad, I was nailing this bitch," or I was nailing this slut, or I was nailing this whore.

So if you want to keep saying bitch, well, go right ahead, you bitch. All right, number six. We woke up with no memory of each other and then began screaming about being late to her grandma's funeral. She began. I dropped her off in a tiny dress, not wearing shoes, still drunk as hell in front of her entire extended family. Huh. I mean, what? Why did you get drunk the night before your grandma's funeral? That's my big thing. And why did you wake up? Okay, so you woke up with no memory of each other. Then she began screaming. Okay, so she was screaming. I thought the guy was screaming, too. I was like, what the hell? Or the one that was the lady that was plowing this lady. What happened to her shoes? I mean, that's some, I don't know. Like, that kind of perplexes me. I'm like, huh. All right, well, whatever. You know, that was by M.W. Doha. Okay. Or maybe they're from Doha. I don't know. Cutter. All right, number seven. I hooked up with a super hot chick at a festival. She lived nearby, so she insisted we go back to her house. Reasonable request, I would say. After an entire morning and almost an afternoon of loud, wild sex for hours, I decided to go downstairs for a drink. Turns out she didn't live alone, like she said. She lived with her two brothers, both of whom looked like they had been on the juice. Am I steroids or something? I casually had to continue my stroll to the fridge shirtless, then introduce myself. They both jumped off the couch and tried to staunch me. I don't know what staunch me means. Asking who I was and why, where I was from. She then came downstairs and introduced me and then asked them to drive me home. Being the older sister, they had to say yes. Being super far from home, I had to oblige the offer. I got a lift with the brothers of the girl I just had sex with all night. Catbird Brewer. I wrote that one. The funny thing is, it's like, I think it's funny, like, yeah, she was a big time moaner or something like that. She's making a lot of noise. I had one time, like, there was somebody who was like that, and they were moaning like hell. And the weird part was, is I was waiting for them in front of their house, and this house was like, you know, like a duplex. And there was this one older woman in the other house, and I'd waved at her, and I'm like, hey, how's it going, you know, and it's like, just waiting. And then, like, she answered the door and all the stuff, and we're plowing. And then the room, the master bedroom, her place was right next to the, I guess, the other master bedroom of the other place, I would assume. But at least they shared that wall, you know, pounding and hitting that wall, and she's going to town yelling, and I was thinking to myself, and she's moaning all this stuff, and I was like, this is very good. The only problem is hopefully I don't see that one woman when I'm leaving. And I had another one like that, too, like the not really so much of the moaning, but I remember, like, they had this one bed, and it kept hitting the wall. And there was a woman and their daughter lived downstairs. And I've said this before. And she'd say, hey, do you work out a lot at night? I'm like, work out a lot at night? What the fuck are you talking about? No, I don't do no working out or anything like that. It's like, then I thought about it. I was like, oh, the bed's hitting the wall. And she thinks I'm like, you know, doing weights or something. Like, oh, yeah, you know, maybe sometimes. And I just let it be. Because I was plowing chicks. That's what I was doing. You know, I don't know, yeah, but I mean, I think it goes back down to the two brothers. I mean, you know, good thing she was kind of cool about it, because I think these brothers are assholes, but I mean, like, come on, your sister is a slut, so she's going to have guys come bang her, and you're going to have to put up with it, because you live with your sister. And I told him, I said, man, I don't know, I was playing some slut in the bedroom, do y'all happen to know her? I don't even know her name. That's what I would have told him. All right. And then moving on. Number eight. I hooked up with a cougar from the bar where I worked. I woke up the next morning to sounds coming from the kitchen. She said it was her son. For some reason, she also mentioned he was starting a new job that day. I said a brief hello to him as I left the house. Guess who showed up at my work for training later that day? Her son. I had to train him. This was Varnigma. I mean, I don't know. Like, if it's only a one-night stand, you're not going to plow his mom again.

Then yeah, it's probably going to be fucked up. But if you are plowing his mom again and again, you're probably okay. I mean, just think of him as your stepson. Funny thing is, he's like 2 years younger than you. Anyway, yeah, well, the funny thing is the mom is going to the bar where her kid's going to work. I mean, maybe, I don't know. Maybe it's the only one in town. Who the fuck knows? But, or it's a small area or some shit. Who knows? Kind of like a fucked up family. I've heard so many fucked up family stories, and I know so many people that had fucked up family stories. So I don't get too much into that. Number nine. While I woke up next to this random woman I met at university and immediately regretted the decision I had made drunkenly the night before. So I got up slowly to be quiet as I could and started putting my clothes on, ready to leave. I got halfway down the staircase before I realized I was trying to sneak out of my own house. Fucking dumbass. Anonymous. All right. Yeah, you gotta tell that bitch, hey, get up, asshole. Man, you know, go to your fucking slutatorium. Anyway. Hey, now so you probably think it's like, why do you call women sluts that are banging guys? I'm like, I didn't say the guy wasn't a slut. I mean, you're the one who's banging dudes. I mean, yes, everybody can be a slut. I'm a slut. I don't know. I just told you I wanted, I was trying to hook up that Mary Padian, so a big time slut. Anyway, number 10. She told me I could sleep in as she left for work early and just to lock the door on my way out. Her estranged husband decided to pop over. He noticed me in bed naked, got pissed off, and ranted about how she was a terrible person. Oh, and by the way, did she mention she was married and had a kid? Well, he said it was a strange husband. Well, my thing of. All right. I don't know. I don't know what to tell you on that one. That's a weird one. Well, it keeps going on. It says, I started getting dressed and I was putting my shoes on. The husband picked up the TV VCR combo and was about to leave. I said, don't steal her TV. She's going to think I did it. He didn't seem to care. Okay, well that. Okay, I get that. I get the, I thought he was going to say something like, well, I wanted to say, hey, don't take your TV VCR thing, man, because I love her. No, but he was saying, because I don't want to look like I'm the one who's stealing it. But, I would immediately call her and say, hey, look, your husband came by, he took your TV VCR thing, and a lot of your money that you had in your nightstand. He took that. I don't know. He's an asshole. Yeah. That was from Klitschel, and yeah, that must be a little bit old one because yeah, I haven't seen a TV VCR thing for a while now. It's been like 25 plus years. Who knows? Number 11, I accidentally pushed her out a window, so I'm pretty sure I'm that girl's worst one night stand. Sorry, Kim, Anonymous. Huh? Well, I mean, yeah, that would be kind of fucked up. You know what I mean? And hopefully, they're still alive. I mean, that's what I'm hoping. You push somebody out the window. All right. So there's some chatter in the chat room. Go check that out. I was gonna check that out for a second. Number 12. He took off his cowboy boots to reveal no socks, then proceeded to pet his cat that sweaty, smelly feet. Then he told me to pet her. No thanks, buddy. Yeah, that's the thing too. You gotta wear socks. I mean, socks are very, very underrated, but they're very, very important. Number 13, I woke up to a girl saying, "You need to leave right now." When I flashed a confused face, she showed me her phone and said, "My boyfriend just sent me this." I looked at her phone and saw her boyfriend had sent her a picture of the two of us lying in bed asleep next to one another, taken from the doorway of her room. Needless to say, I got the hell out of there quick. UKB3562, whatever the hell. Let me tell you this. What a fucked up motherfucker. So, this girl, how is it her boyfriend? Okay, maybe I'm thinking of this the wrong way. All right. Say he didn't know she was plowing people, right? He just comes home like, babe, I love you so much.
I got some flowers, and I got you like a new car. And then you walk in, you see her asleep with some dude, and he's like, fuck, I don't want her to like try to say that I didn't see this. So he takes a picture and sends it to her and says, we're through, bitch, or asshole. And, because I saw you didn't plow on your asshole. And, so you got that going. And so you walk off, and he's done. He's done with the relationship. Maybe that's it. Because, like, I kind of first was like thinking that's very creepy to walk into somebody's bedroom, take a picture of them, and send it to them. But think of it on his end. He's probably just done with the relationship. And he's like, you know what? Don't fucking lie to me. Don't say that I didn't see something or went to the wrong room. Whatever the fuck you want to say, whatever stupid story you want to say, here's the truth. And that's probably why he did it. And really, in reality, to his credit, I mean, yeah, he could have got pissed off the other guy, done something stupid or whatever. That's really not a bad thing to do. So now, at first, I was kind of freaked out because I was like, that's kind of weird. But since he was just a boyfriend, he's like, I'm done with this relationship and you have fun. Because apparently you are having a lot of fun. Number 14, I had a girl stop me mid-pump to get up and go home because she was hungry. So he's plowing this chick and she's hungry. Huh. Well, I mean, I say, hey, look, if you suck off my load, there's a lot of protein in that baby. like, hey, baby, there's a lot of protein in my wang. Why don't you just suck that out there? Yeah. Jay Crunkle, Crunk Ilton, Ilton? I can't, I don't know what the hell your name is. Sorry about that guy. All right, number 15. Last one on here. And we still got some time. We're going to probably read some different stories, but this was the last one of these weird one-night stands. My friend told me this story. A friend of hers had a one-night stand while being completely drunk. They both slept naked. The next morning, he woke up and wanted to go to the bathroom. Then he noticed that he had pooped in the girl's bed while they were both asleep, still completely drunk. He had to think about how to get out of that situation smoothly. He could have just run away, but instead he decided to gently push that girl into his poop. Then he cleaned himself up and left. Just imagine that girl waking up remembering she had a one-night stand, and then she notices the crap she's lying on and thinks she has to be the one who shat in the bed. And the guy must have run away in disgust. Hassle off. Okay. This is really fucked up. All right. So basically, I get what he was trying to do. At first, I didn't. I was kind of like, what the fuck you mean? You a fecal fanatic or something here? The thing is that basically he wanted to make it look like she was the one who took a shit in the bed. But let me tell you this. There's this old saying that goes and stuff like that. You always know your own, and you never have as much problems with it. I think Austin Powers had some kind of saying like that on there, like one of their movies about taking a dump. Okay, everybody else's dump smells horrible, but your own is like, yeah, it's not perfect, but at least you know it's yours, and you're kind of fine to it. I think it's just you're not. It's enough so that you're not like, hey, man, it's probably gonna smell good. It's gonna taste good too. None of that stuff, but it's enough to keep you. Basically, your body basically makes these different smells and everything else so that you know what not to eat. That's basically it. Because if you're a completely stupid wild animal, this is bad. You don't want to eat. Cat's crap smells real bad, blah, blah. It's not good to eat. So the thing is that, yes, when you smell other people's shit, it smells horrible. Horrible. And you know not to eat it because it's so damn horrible. But your stuff is bad, but it's not horrible because you have to be around it so often, so your own smells are not as bad. I just think that she would wake up noticing, even if she rolled around in this shit, she's gonna think it was the other guy because she's gonna be, I know, like, and also like alcohol and everything else, it will make your shit smell weird, different, but. I think she'd notice. I don't. I it, you know. I don't know what to say. I don't know
Really, I mean, like, he shouldn't have shat the bed. That's a big thing. So, yeah, there you go. All right, moving on. Let's go to some other weird stories. And that one was pretty much, that one took the shit for me. I mean, I don't know what to tell you. So we've got sexy stories for male sex workers. But, let me see. Let's go over a few of these, then we'll see, maybe head back. But, let's see what these sexy stories have to say. Number one, I'm a former male sex worker. All right, that's pretty good. With women, though, specific dating sites, it was mostly older women who would contact me. Two of my clients couldn't be handled as hard as they wanted to because they had bad hips and fake knees. Oh, okay, I got you. The only time I worked with younger women or women my own age was for a film or photo shoot or for something casual. She and I would plan. Essentially, the average client was a middle-aged woman, either divorced or lonely, who expected to find actual love in me. My thing goes back down to it's weird. I don't really know why. He's saying somebody had bad legs, bad hips, and fake knees and stuff. You know, usually that would be somebody at least in their 60s or 70s. I mean, but he acts like the ones, they were just middle-aged women. I mean, most women in their 40s and 50s, which I would consume middle age, don't have bad knees and or bad hips. I'm just saying. My most interesting client was a girl who had recently turned 18. Who would occasionally make her boyfriend watch me perform on her. Sometimes he would join, not having sex with her, but instead by performing oral sex on me or giving me a hand job. I thought you said you were worked with women through specific day. Oh, well, I guess you work with guys too. There, delete it. You delete it. That's what the name was. All right, whatever. Yeah, I mean, I could go with everything except the blowjobs and hand jobs from this dude. I mean, I could definitely do the chick in front of him. I was like, yeah, fuck it, you know, bang your chick. Number two, I was a mid-range priced internet sex worker. All right. Well, good thing he told us exactly how much, you know, you were in. It's like, I was an upper, lower, middle class sex worker that was mid-range in price scale for the Detroit area. The majority of people I met were upper, middle class gay men. Okay, well, you kind of fascination with all these different uppers and lowers and stuff. I tended to gravitate to and attract fairly benevolent and respectable characters. A smaller subset were married men or super rich men. And an even smaller subset were attractive men my age or younger, down low types of varying socioeconomic status. Very few were overtly unsavory. I never felt as I was danger, except for perhaps one instance where I was being lured by phone to a pitch black courtyard by someone who refused to come into the light. Yeah, I wouldn't do that either, man. That'd be kind of creepy. I mean, cause the thing is, he's mainly, I don't know, he said he was doing any women. I don't think he said that, but so he's a gay prostitute and he's probably a gay man. I don't doubt it. And somebody asking you to go into some pitch black courtyard, man, I don't know, like somebody trying to beat the shit out of you or something. Or maybe somebody just wants to have some weird sex you would not be into. I don't know, man, that's scary. Yeah, I would be scared of that shit. I never took the money up front, always on the way out. I only got burned one time. I don't know if I was protected by angels or someone somehow weeded out the bad guys with my energy field, or if I was just lucky, and I always treated my clients with respect and kindness, so perhaps I got by safely. I was never abusive and very seldom rude. I also tended to shy away from anything too complicated like role play. Huh. Yeah, I only got burned one time, but it's basically for the money. So, yeah, you got to take the money up front. That's the big thing. Yeah, you got to make sure that money's out there. Yeah, and the other thing is that
There are a lot of scammers that will try to scam those guys. That's a big thing. Anyway, it continues on. While those days had a lot of memorable fun, it really is a sort of an evil rabbit hole that leads you to a dark place of social disenfranchisement, addiction, and questionable spiritual trajectories. You guys got a way to write about this stuff. The nature of which may vary depending on your belief system. Okay. At the end of the day, there are partial stereotypes about clientele. But truth be told, you get men from a myriad of walks of life. Who you get is heavily influenced by how you conduct yourself and prepare yourself in your ads, and by whom you choose as your clients. BMGP music bad. Music is bad. Okay. Wow, that guy should write a fucking book. I mean, like, he was doing pretty good. I liked his style of writing. I thought that he was able to tell a pretty good story. It seemed like he kind of just touched the surface. I don't know. I don't know. Maybe he just wrote it in AI. Who fuck knows? I don't know. I thought it was pretty neat. I mean, like, I gotta say, I mean, I'm some type of book I would read, but I'm saying, like, it does seem pretty interesting. I mean, he had a lot of interesting tales to go on. So yes. So if that guy, I mean, hey, look, go write a book. I mean, and definitely, I'm not being sarcastic. I'm just like you should look into that. All right. Number three, I started when I was 18 in a bad place in my life. I started by dipping my toe in the water by having an affair with a married woman. I was unpaid at this point, just exploring my sexuality with someone willing. I ended up seeing another married woman who I met online, who wanted me to go to dinners with her and her smarter friends. She married a guy for his looks, not his brains, and offered me money for and offered me money. From this, I started meeting people mostly through word of mouth. Never had a prankster because of this. Okay, I mean, I don't know why you're. I mean, maybe been somebody like that just ripped him off. Who the fuck knows? Though it was usually only 2 to 3 women at any given time, the women were mostly 30 to 50 year olds, and had something interfere with their love life, usually work or personality, or they were married and their relationship was heading south or already there. Kids were usually involved, and breaking up was a harder problem than finding what they wanted through me. Oh, okay. So basically, he's just saying, like, they settled on, sex with this guy or whatever they needed through this guy, and rather than, try to go through the whole breakup stuff. I ended up being a therapist, close friend, and a sexual partner. I ended up being a therapist, close friend, and sexual partner. I don't know what the fuck that means. I guess you see, he just goes on and says, I ended up being, oh, for the women. I thought he said later on in life you became a therapist. Never mind. So I ended up being a therapist for the women, I guess, a close friend and sexual partner. I guess my shtick was I ended up being a friend that they relied on through the times. There were a few men in the mix, and it was usually very awkward. And or older guys who had a very difficult time finding it for free. I did this for 2 years, quitting just shy of 20. Wow, okay, so you did it from 18 to 20. And focused on school. I do keep in touch with a very select few of my offer of my services for free. So he's got like a few guys, he's just doing it for free now. They're now more like friends and not clients. Male escort 12358. Okay. That's pretty interesting. Yeah, it's weird that you did that. I just gotta say, it's like, yeah, I get the whole thing. It's like he mentioned it. It's like some of them guys, they wouldn't find it on their own. I mean, he's like, hey, yeah, these guys are so pugly that, they need some release this way. So I gotta say, like, a lot of times people they'll push the narrative so much that sex work is so bad, this, that, and the other. And I'm like, yeah, when it's out in the shadows, it can be. And then there can be even like things where like people are, they're just generally working for sex and they have no pimp and all the money's theirs. But then some asshole tries to rob them because
it's in the shadows, and they think that nobody's going to notice, or they're not going to report it to the police, or worse, they're like they come over there and they act like they are the police, or they act like they're something, and then try to have sex without a condom, and then they want free sex, and this is the problem about making it illegal. And I do look at it. A lot of people are trafficked, and then there's a lot of people that are under other people's thumbs for drugs and this abuse. But if you make a legalized system, then that makes it so that where the guys are like they feel more comfortable about going to it because it is legal, and then the people that are in it are regulated for disease, drug abuse, all these different things. Whereas now it's just the fucking Wild West out there. You can be a guy that's a sex worker and go and get killed like that one guy in the corners, like he said, it's a dark area or whatever the fuck. He's just talking about that. Or you could be a guy that's like looking for sex and you get robbed or what. Why do we put up with this? Just because we think that it's really bad out there. It's very bad. This is the same argument that used to be about like not having liquor or in their neighborhoods or not having beer and wine sales. They'd be like, oh man, have you ever seen like those stores that have beer and wine and liquor? They're horrible. It's like, yeah, because we make them go to the shittiest neighborhoods. We put them in the shittiest neighborhoods because we don't want to put them in nice neighborhoods. The neighbor, like I always said, a liquor store is a mirror on your community. If your community looks beautiful, it's a very nice community, your liquor store will be beautiful and very nice. But if your community looks like shit and it's just a shithole, and that's the only liquor store around, yeah, it's going to convince people that, oh, liquor associates all these other things. No, liquor didn't bring all that stuff. That stuff was already there, and it would be there if that liquor store closed down one way or the other. So this is what I say about sex workers. I think that you're never going to stop the problems of people being forced into sex work, but as long as sex work stays illegal, it's much easier to traffic people. It's much easier to use people. It's much e easier to use addiction. It's much easier to have criminal activity associated with it. But if it's, like your Walmart sex store, then it will probably not have as much criminal activity associated with it. Moving on, number four, I was a sex worker for a number of years. As my side gig for personal reasons, I only worked with women, which is why I could remain a side gig. The demand would ebb and flow, sometimes near nothing for nearly months, sometimes 3 gigs in 1 week. 80% of the time, it was husbands who wanted to give their wives a male-male-female threesome. So again, this is kind of weird. If you see a lot of it where no matter what, the guys will say, no, I only worked with women, but there would be guys involved. I haven't read one yet that said I only worked with women and there was never a guy involved. Even the guy that said he only worked with women, there was a guy involved. So anyway, so if you're thinking about becoming a male escort, remember that. All right, moving on. Sometimes this was for their wives. Okay, would feel comfortable. Yeah, male, male. Okay. Occasionally, I asked to source a friend for a male, male, female, female foursome. Oh, you had to get a guy in there? So I would go online and hire a female sex worker. Wait a minute, wait a minute. Oh, they needed to. I thought it was a woman that wanted, or two women that wanted. No, okay, I get it. That's a male, female couple. They want another female. 50% of the time, 15% of the time, it was single women, usually middle-aged and divorced, unlike the couples who were essentially paying me so that there was a guarantee of no emotional connection. The single ladies almost always wanted a simulation of a relationship, and unlike the couples, they would hire me again and again and again. This was where most of my money came from. I had one woman who hired me nearly once every week for a year. She only stopped when it became all too apparent that to her, that our relationship wasn't real. That's kind of sad, actually. That I mean, I'm not, I get why they do it, and that's pretty nice, that the service exists, and they can provide it for themselves. But I think the sad part in that is that, she did all the stuff, and she kind of realized it's not real. Huh. All right, whatever. And 5% of the time, it was the rich and busy type of woman, doctors, lawyers, executives,
for whom dating was just too much time. These were the best clients for me, as they were usually the hottest, and it was just sex for them. I didn't get to the repeat business I would get from those that wanted to pretend they were in real relationships. As for pay, I would charge $150 an hour, which is pretty much nothing compared to what female sex workers get. Yeah, you're right about that. Ambitious ad 8453. Yeah, female sex workers, you're going to get about, you know, $300, $450 on average. You know, it depends where you're at and what cities and stuff, but I got you. Yeah, 150, that makes sense. Number five, in my late teens through my early 20s, I was a sex worker. All right. I was a sort of forced out of my family home for identifying as gay and had to stand on my own two feet before I was ready for it financially. I couldn't find a full-time job that could cover rent as such. It started as one-time kind of thing because a guy offered me £1,000 to have sex with him, and I was so desperate that I couldn't refuse. Word got around, and I would get offers and requests almost daily. I could pick and choose my clients because I was young and attractive, and I made it easy. At least I made it easy at least £1,000 a week. On the side, it was easy money, and on the other side, it was a dangerous world to be in with a lot of wild people and drug use. He goes on, it says, at times, clients would try to push me to do stuff I didn't agree to do, so it was necessary for me to know how to protect myself. Overall, it was a pretty good experience that got me through financial and emotional tough time. And I was able to save quite a lot of money, which later paid for my university. I don't regret it at all, and I think that it's because I got out at the right time. The longer you stay in the world, the harder it gets to leave, and I've seen it go bad, as well as for some guys. This was you deleted. This is kind of like a common thing. If you're, it does seem like you can make pretty decent money. Like he's trying to say, you make £1,000 a week just banging like a few guys. Or one guy, £52,000 a year. That's like making a good $60,000 a year. So that's pretty decent for not doing much. And that's why he's saying it's like hard to leave the lifestyle because make so much money. Now, granted, like you're gonna always hear the stories. It's like, well, you know, they were using it for drugs, and that does happen. But I'm like. But for those that actually take it seriously and then actually try to make a real job at it or independent, well, there you go. Number six, I've been a sex worker dominatrix and financial dominatrix. A financial dominatrix is someone willing to pay for the thrill of being bossed around financially. On and off for 12 years. I got into it when I was 19. I guess they tell you, hey, your finances suck. You need to make more money. I was 19 and working with a fetish shop that held monthly fetish parties. I met models and photographers who encouraged me to join, so I did. I started making a lot of money, like $30,000 a month. That's pretty damn good. I make far more money as a dominatrix and a financial dominatrix than I do as a sex worker. As a gay sex worker, I'd say my experiences are different than my female friends. I feel like I have it easier because I have two types of clients. The ones that want to have sex, and it's a simple transaction that ends quickly. The other is lonely men who just want companionship and to talk without sex. Women have it harder because most men want to have sex and try to haggle the price with them. Yeah, that's true. Well, you're supposed to also have tipping, but anyway. But the burnout is real. I take breaks when needed and work when I want. The freedom is amazing, but it's hard work that people don't realize. I have degrees. I've worked in the corporate and fashion worlds, but I make way more money and control my life in ways people in the 9-to-5 jobs never can. I don't allow myself to be demeaned for a paycheck. Avi Santana's or something like that. Yeah, Santana's, yeah. That's a good perspective on it. But, yeah, like, I don't know about the whole dominatrix stuff. Yeah, that's, whatever floats your boat, man, I guess. But I don't know the financial one. You need better investments. Your 401k sucks. I mean, I think I can do it, man. I guess it's very easy.
Going on number seven, for nearly a year, I was a gay massage therapist in my early 20s. I was stationed in Japan and met this hot guy at a club. We became friends, and he was fascinated with me. All of these stories are of a flashy lifestyle, big cash payouts, and how much hot sex he was having. Looking back, it was a trap. He was a recruiter. But ultimately, I made the conscious decision to get into the business. It was not nearly as glamorous or as sexy as I was sold. I would get off my normal job in the military on Friday and work the weekend. I would be given appointments by a manager. Clients would contact him directly and choose from a photo list of sex workers. I would get the time and location and be sent on my way. Nearly every time it was a visiting businessman, and I would meet them at a hotel. Although some would meet for drinks and dinner before, others just wanted to get right into having sex. Okay. If a guy was rude, this is continuing on with this story. This is a kind of long one. If a guy was rude, had bad hygiene, or was sketchy, I had the right to just walk away. Surprisingly, I only did that twice. The vast majority were very kind and respectful. My impression was that a lot were closeted gay men who were married to women, just looking to explore their fantasies. They were usually not very experienced and preferred that I take the lead. I made a lot of money, but I only saw a marginal proportion of it. Portion of it, excuse me. The agency got a big cut, so I depended on tips. I had to cover my own supplies and subway travel. I only had one client who tried to play the role of sugar daddy and lavish me. After a year, I had my fill of it and chose to quit. It was an interesting experience, and I met a lot of nice guys. 8 of 10 experience, but would not repeat. That's from You Throw Me Four Away. Yeah, see, that's the thing. It's like a lot of people will always say the bad things about the sex industry, and yet these are people that work in the sex industry, and you hear what you hear. And I mean, I'm not like you rarely hear from those that are on the other side of this, the people that are trafficked or don't really come to this country and don't speak the language or whatever country they go to. Or the main ones are runaways that are, just trying to find some money or trying to get drugs or whatever. Of course, you're not going to hear from them, but like I think I say, like, if this was legalized, this was pretty much what would happen. You would have pretty much a pretty good way of it. So, In España, they had like women that were sex workers that were using their union to try to help out with get better pay. So again, you got to think about it. Other countries have what the hell? See, it always goes back down to that. It's like, what do you want to do? Do you want to have it so that it's in the shadows and you can't control it, or at least try to control it? All right, number eight, I worked as a sex worker just after graduating from college. It was a small sex work service, and 99% of my dates were older people, 40 plus women, who just wanted someone to talk to and be with and didn't ignore them. The sex wasn't good, but I sort of trained myself to ejaculate because if you don't, it can cause a lot of issues. One of my first dates, I just wasn't attracted to the woman at all, and I couldn't ejaculate. She ended up crying and paying me double. Well, the money was great. Why didn't you just do this? Why don't you just plow her? And he's like, oh yeah, baby, yeah. Whatever, just make something up. I don't get it. I felt so bad for her, and I was a little depressed myself for a few days. For me, the worst part about being a sex worker was my family finding out. I did it almost for 2 years, but gave it up. Decided to return to school and continue studying. He wanted to continue his studies. Yeah, I don't know how. I mean, you can fake a male orgasm. I mean, it's not like you can't do it. I know, like, women are the main ones that say they do it, but I mean, especially if you're using a condom, you just act like, yeah, it's all in that condom. And it's like, well, I don't see anything. It's like, well, I do this a lot, so you're my 10th customer. So, but you were my best. You're my best, and I'm on fumes right now.
Number nine, former male sex worker here. I got into it during a period when I was unhoused in my early 20s. And in my experience, I had exclusively male clientele, mainly older men, 45 plus, who were using me and my services to still feel desirable. A lot of the time, I was being paid by lonely older men who had life partners who had passed on for one reason or another. I guess went on to somebody else. Or men who had gone through a breakup. LGBTQ plus men were incredibly discriminatory when it came to age. And a lot of men who hired me were completely disregarded by the younger, fit men who they lusted after. The pressure to perform, even though I wasn't attracted to the most of my clientele, was incredibly high. See, that's another thing people don't talk about. And it was commonplace for them to offer me things like Viagra, Cialis, cocaine, or ecstasy to get me going. The entire experience left me with an incredibly unhealthy view of sex that I was still struggling with long after I stopped sex work. It was Faruna Banera or something like that. The thing is that, yes, this is the old story, like guys wanting younger whatever. And like this, in this case, guys wanting younger guys. There was this one therapist, she's a psychiatrist or somebody on the TV or something like this years ago. And she said this, she said, 18-year-old men like 18-year-old women. And 80-year-old men like 18-year-old women. And it's just the way it is. Like, you know, people don't see themselves for their age. They always think they're younger than they are. And I really always say like that. I think that everybody, whether you can be 95 in your head, you feel like that 18-year-old that you were when you were 18. So, I don't know how many of these there are, but 24. Okay. Man, I really do like these. This is the problem. It's very hard to disassociate myself with these stories because I just don't want to kind of like leave it and come back to it. But I guess I'm going to have to because, yeah, we're almost out of time, unfortunately. But I'll continue on with these stories because I've got like a lot more of them left. And I really, I think it's a really good insight, you know, understanding like what's going on, what people are thinking. But you can obviously tell, like, you know, there's a lot of people that were very successful at doing this. It's just very difficult to do. Number 10, I was working in ball busting fetish videos. Okay. Okay, now I got to recant everything I just said. I mean, yeah, okay. Ball busting. So, anyway, I guess beat the shit out of your balls. And I get kicked or hit in the testicles by different women. Yeah, okay. So, anyway, yeah, I was going to say, like, it's a really great career. You should probably try to become a prostitute. But now I can't say that. Anyway, I'm joking. Whatever. This guy. Just in a weird role with different women. This sounds like more like this is a video thing. So the shoots usually last an hour during the peak times. We could have a few a month. I love the fetish, but sometimes it can become too much. And the custom requests can get very wild. Well, the thing is that he said he's making videos. So I think he was making like kind of content for porn sites rather than just for the ladies or something. Anyway, the customer requests can get very wild. People request ruptures and castration on a regular or methods that would definitely lead to permanent injury. I had a close call getting hit with a bat, bruised my left testicle, and was shut down for a month. It was one of those odd corners of the internet. No joke. Whoa. That is pretty fucked up, man. That is always weird as shit, too. Like, people saying, like, they want to, like, castrate people. I don't know about request ruptures. How are you going to, dude? I mean, but that is very weird. There was another story about, you know, castration. And this one guy who served his penis up for food or something. Like, you know, just weird shit. I don't know, like, you only get one penis and two sets of balls, and, you know, you should try to, like, protect them. And not to end on that one, let's end on this one. Number 11, I briefly worked as a male sex, because that other one wasn't even about sex workers, really. Number 11, I briefly worked as a male sex worker. The service's owner was a family friend, and I had grown up with, whom I called Aunt. Okay, what a lovely lady. When I was 18 or 19, she asked me if I wanted to make some extra money.
I didn't do it for very long, but it was a lot of money for me at the time. The service charged $300 for me at the time. Wait, the service charged, wait, I read that wrong. The service charged $300 an hour, took 50%, and I didn't get to keep my tips. What a fucking bunch of assholes. We weren't allowed to ask. I would say, really, the thing is that you would think that they would say, hey, look, we keep 100, you take 200, whatever else you get, yours. You know, because I mean, why do you got to take 50%? I mean, your overhead shouldn't be that high. Anyway, whatever. We weren't allowed to ask for tips, but we still got them. And on average, we were roughly the same as the hourly rate. They were the same as hourly rate. So I could take home over $600 and keep 450 for an hour's work. Okay, yeah. Because he's paying that 150, he's just not talking about the tips. Did he say he get to keep the tips? We weren't allowed to ask for tips. Okay, they weren't allowed. I didn't get to keep my tips. Well, he says he didn't get to keep them. I don't understand that. Later on, he changes. It says, you know, my hourly rate. If I do that, then I get the another hour for the tip, and I get to take 450 home instead of 150. I guess he just didn't tell him. Whatever the fuck. Do that for a few times a night, and adds up fast. The only downside was that what I needed was to be available early, as calls for male sex workers were exceedingly rare. I wasn't open to seeing men, so that made it even less likely that I'd get called. Okay. I'd service women and married couples, which was often pretty fun. I'd be willing to do it again and maybe even try to disassociate enough that I could see men to get the big bucks, but I don't identify as gay and don't know how healthy that would be mentally. Okay. Let's go on. He's got a little bit more here. I was a gangly teenager, and that sold. Sometimes people think that women can't be attracted to underage looking people, but I absolutely assure you it's a selling point. I recently started to work. Well, I don't doubt that. I mean, like, think about how many women teachers are banging like 13-year-olds. And I'm like, you won't bang a guy, but you'll bang a 13-year-old. Not all teachers do it, but when it happens, I mean, you see so many women that get into this, and it's like, why? Women hate banging, and then they're banging some like 13-year-old. Anyway, whatever. That's other story. But I absolutely assure you it's a selling point. I recently started to work out and try to get back into shape. And I might revisit the whole sex work thing now that I have much less nervous view on sexuality. We'll see. It was deleted. They didn't put the name on there. Okay, big thing is on that. I think that yeah, like I said, like in these stories, you can tell like people not only did they work there, you know, they said it was either a good time or whatever. They may not want to go back. This guy definitely wants to go back. But the big thing was, is out of all these male sex workers, I haven't really heard one that said they just had sex with women. It always seems like, well, there'd be a male and female, and the guy would be involved or whatever. Yeah, so if you're a guy out there and you're looking just to have sex with women, you may be waiting. But I mean, hey, it's up to you. It depends. Look at your local laws and everything else. I'm an advocate for sex workers. I think the reality is we should have legalization of sex workers. I think that keeping it in the closet is what's making it problematic. It's not better that because it's illegal, it's worse. And it's a worse problem because it's illegal. And I do believe in it completely. I think that it should be legalized. But with that being said, I guess we're almost out of time. And we're gonna close down the good old wild card line. Wild card line's now closed for the evening, folks. So we'll see you guys later. It has been a fun night. We had a lot of fun today. We got to talk about some fun stuff. We had a little bit of technical difficulty, but hey, look, we got through them. We mustered through. Appreciate all our listeners in the United States, Canada, Germany, everywhere else. With that, we're going to be heading out. This has been Unexplained Love on the Unexplained Radio Network. Unexplainedradio.com. And we'll be back next week with some more live episodes of Unexplained Love and Blue Nights and on track with The Daily Worker. 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New Aeon Noun starting at 8 o'clock Central Standard Time.
followed by the Unholy podcast, and then the Unholy broadcast, the live episodes too. And we'll see y'all guys tomorrow. This has been a great time. So, hey, if it's legal and you can't find sex anywhere else, well, go out there and buy it. But if it's not, well, yeah, you probably won't want to do that. You know, maybe you still may give up on it. Anyway, or go sell it. I don't know what the hell. Anyway, take care, and we'll see you guys next week.

0: Well, it's getting that time of the year. It's time for the 2027 Texas Regional Radio Music and Radio Awards, TRRMA. 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

These blue nights. Hi, there we go. Welcome this evening to Blue Nights, 15th day of January 2026. I had a lot of little issues. But we got a lot of weird stories. I think that the biggest things are that are going on right now are all the weird stories that are being brought up, being talked about, being done, being whatever. And all these different things that are out there are just culminating into something that, I don't know, I gotta say, this one's, half of them are disgusting, but the other half are very odd. So we got a lot of odd, weird stories for you tonight here. We started a lot later because we had some issues earlier, but we had issues yesterday too, but it's been, I don't know, like, there's a lot of times with copper thieves or whatever, and they get into, like, the cable systems, and, you know, I try to use, like, the Spectrum internet, and, you know, it's one of these things just kind of pops up, but I don't know if it's that or what, but the deal is that it is done, and we are here, and so this is the way it is. So this is Blue Nights. This is on the Unexplained Radio Network, so you can actually go and check us out and talk in the chat room with chatters on unexplainedradio.com, on the Unexplained Radio Network, LLC. So you can go in there, the chat room, check people out, see what they're up to. See what they're talking about, and you can also contact us for a variety of different methods, whether we do decide to actually check out the chat room and see what everybody's chatting about. Sometimes that is the case, but sometimes there are other methods in which to contact us, and one of those methods in particular is through, and I got it set up, the wildcard line. The wildcard line is available now, starting now for the next 2 hours after this program, so 3 hours in total, 469-893-0054. 469-893-0054 is the wild card line. International caller is plus one, 469-893-0054. All right, so a lot of weird things that are going on, so let's try to get into the very first in the heat of them, the biggest ones that you really want to know about, the things that you've been wondering, is this weird or not? But sometimes it just is. So we all, hey, what about librarians? Sure, we all do want to do them. But librarians are under attack. And we're going to find out why. All right, so what would librarians be under attack from? I mean, I know that there's a lot of different things out there. There's like those weird little bugs that get into pages of I think it's mainly, I don't know, like, I've seen them before, like, them little, like, you know, they look like kind of, they're like a worm, but they're kind of like the same idea. I was like bookworms or whatever, but I don't think they're actually called that. They're called, like, silverfish or something. For some reason, I've always heard they're more attributed around books, so maybe that's it. I don't know. Let's see. But it's probably not. Satiating the triple X-rated cravings of complete strangers is not in Abby Hargrave's job description. Still, the librarian routinely finds herself being propositioned by lecherous vermin disguised as innocent bookworms. Well, the woman they got up here, like, showing, like, all these books and stuff, got her hands in her hair. She is pretty hot. But let's go down. Let's see what she looks like. You know, hey, she may be hot, smoking hot herself. Every day is something new. Every day something new, Hargrave is based near Washington, D.C., exclusively grown to the post, detailing the many obscene phone calls she receives from creeps who get their jollies from sexually harassing librarians. So I see her, she's not that bad looking. She's got the typical, I just don't care, nose ring. That's the only thing. She's got something. She got another stupid one right by her eyebrow, too, which is kind of, my thing is that, like, what if she's not that bad looking. She's got the typical, I just don't care, nose ring. That's the only thing. She's got something. She got another stupid one right by her eyebrow, too, which is

Because see, I wouldn't like something on my face and get grabbed by something and ripped out. That's just me, especially I don't want it on my nose. And I just think that it really always is. It's kind of like if you put like, I don't know what the deal is, but every time I see somebody that's got one in their nose, like especially like with the ladies, I always think that yes, yeah, she's really just doesn't care. Just doesn't care, and I don't know what it doesn't care about, but it just doesn't care. It's like there's something in life she just doesn't care about. And it's probably like some kind of rejection or something. I have no idea why people do it. There's probably a real reason why, but whatever. But she has that. She's not like that bad of looking chick. You can tell her hair is kind of just like eh. So she spends more time putting nose rings in than doing her hair. Okay, that being said. But I'm not saying like she didn't have to peel for me, she'd have to peel for those guys. I mean, she's just definitely just a natural, decent looking person. Or, like beauty wise and everything else. I'm just trying to say this because people are keep writing her and or keep calling her or whatever the hell they're doing. But, I just gotta say, that's one of the things I always notice. I always notice that every time somebody's got like a nose ring in their nose, they're usually there's one aspect of their life that they're lazy in. Just they are. I mean, whatever that is, that they yeah, it's something. There's something in there. You're gonna find it's like, oh, that's their character flaw. So it's basically a warning sign. Anyway, and if you don't believe me, well then go to hell because it's true. It's an under discussed and troubling kink that more than half the librarian population in the U.S. is forced to contend with, per alarming data. Now my thing goes back down to it is like if she wasn't that hot, and let's say if her face was full of rings. And then she just didn't care, and she just decided I was going to eat a lot, and she was going to try to do as much possible to eat. Then she probably would have to have these many phone calls and everything else because I think they're really directed to her because the way she looks, she's a pretty decent looking chick despite the nose ring. Oh, also on this day of history, it's weird because like this thing popped up too, January 15th, Dolores O'Riordan died. Yeah, I remember I was in. I was in España during the time, yeah. So yeah, when she passed away. So that's the anniversary of that. God, it's been 8 years, man. Yeah, time goes by so fast. Okay. So Hargreaves is just one of the whistleblowers in her profession to virally call out the exploitation recently shared and experienced with librarian fetishes to an online audience of over 1 million actual viewers. Says, I don't always realize what's happening until I later hear from other staff. That they had had someone ask the qu same question, she admitted to the Post. And I mean, because like, if you're really like, a homely person, or whatever, or really, you really like thing is, I don't even think like homely. I think they would still get off on that. But if you're just really just somebody that doesn't look that great, I'm pretty sure they're asking like, hey, can you put that hair greave on? I need to talk to her. But anyway, so the Post. I'm just saying. She probably gets more than her fair share, unfortunately. She admitted to the Post that it's about the crude phone calls, the tip-offs, or unusually heavy breathing, or when the caller makes encouraging comments to typical in a consensual and uninformed sexual interaction. Informed sexual interaction. Oh, excuse me. I can't read tonight. Typical in a consensual and informed sexual interaction. Sexual harassment is scarcely known plight of folks of librarianship, a female-dominated field comprised of 89%. A startling 75% of academic librarians have reported being violated by patrons as well as their co-workers while on the clock, according to findings by the via the American Librarians Association. The offenses can include being asked out, given unwanted gifts, followed to their cars, asked for their phone numbers, and subjected to sexual innuendo, advances, or aggression, says the report. Those who have fa public-facing roles who are under 40 were more likely to be reported to be harassed. See, that's what I was saying. Like, yeah, there's going to be some of the women that probably don't have to worry about this as much as some of the other ones, or it's accidental. See, for Hargreaves, 34, a proud public librarian of more than a decade, the NSFW interactions, okay, often began innocently enough, a perp. Posing as a library patron rings her workplace seeking assistance with a book title or reference questions. Okay. Then slowly but surely the caller cries,
for help

escalates from seemingly innocuous inquiries to inappropriate demands. At times, it's the indications that the person on the other end of the line is getting off during the exchange. God. So he's like, oh, yeah, I just needed to find that new book. God, what's his name? Oh, I can't think of the name. Just say something. what are you wearing? Anyway, so they basically act like they're one of these guys, so they're getting off during it. So they get more out of the library than I get, I guess. But these scoundrels aren't brazenly peppering Hargreaves and colleagues with stereotypical, overtly lewd questions like, what are you wearing? They should ask that question. It's a good question. Well, they creepier still is like, I know what you're wearing. I'm watching you. Or are you turned on right now? They don't ask those. Instead, they achieve sexual arousal by asking unwitting librarians to recite experts from historic documents, such as the Declaration of Independence or random lawsuit filings. I remember receiving a couple of calls from an individual who asked me to read a Wikipedia page for a specific court case a couple of times, said Hargreaves. Later, when scrolling social media, I saw from other library staff that they had already received the exact same request, and the consensus was that it was all coming from one person. Much like the millennials, librarians who've had the misfortune of encountering creepy callers often flock to social network platforms like TikTok and Reddit to forewarn their cohorts about suspicious activity and calls from perverts. There's a guy who regularly calls librarians or libraries anonymously and asks the staff to read the Declaration of Independence, then jacks off. A preschool staffer warned via Reddit, creeps target libraries since librarians are mostly women and we want to be helpful. But this is gross and traumatic. We do not get paid enough to deal with it. Well, I don't think anybody gets paid enough to deal with it. I mean, this is something, either you want to deal with it and you get paid or you don't want to deal with it and get paid. That's the thing. Really, I mean, like, you're never going to be, I mean, I don't know. Like, I mean, like, these are, if you're not the one of those type of people that wants to deal with sexual phone calls, and you're never gonna get paid enough because that's not what you want to do. Meanwhile, like if somebody wants to get paid $20 an hour to hear these phone calls and on some 900 number like they used to have, whatever the deal, then then they will accept it because that's they figure they're getting paid enough. But you are not because you don't want to do this. You could just say, I just don't want to do it. I never understood the we're not getting paid enough. Well, it's up and even if you were getting paid enough, you probably wouldn't want to do it anyway, but. And I mean, there are probably a few that would say, hey, look, if you pay me a couple hundred thousand dollars and shit, I'll do it all day long. Anyway, someone is calling around to libraries and asking Wikipedia entry for Brady versus Maryland to be read aloud, but using the call for self-gratification. I don't know how you get off on this, though. I mean, anyway, another said that the caller may call back even if hung up on. Be careful out there. So. There's a whole subgroup in Reddit, I guess. I don't really like Reddit because Reddit's banned me a couple times for just saying innocuous things. Like, I remember there was one judge or something let some guy off or whatever because the guy was rich and, and he basically, it was some rich guy's kid. And this judge is going to retire anyway. So he's like, so what? Let him off. Who cares? And he lets the kid off. And then the judge had since died. All right. He's dead. I mean, he wasn't going to die. He wasn't like alive and being able to die. He was dead. He'd been dead for like 2 or 3 years before that. And I wrote something on there. I said, man, I hope that guy burns in hell. And then they got me for like some kind of, oh, you're using threatening language. I'm like, he's dead. He's probably burning in hell right now. I don't know. And I wrote that back and they weren't having it. So I like Quora a great deal, but Quora didn't really give a rat's ass. Quora is like, hey, look, if you want to read it. If you don't, well, then go to hell. Like that guy, the judge. Anyway, so there's this whole subgroup in Reddit you can join. You can read about it, I guess. But it says the law articulates masturbation stuff happens to us at and a different librarian chimed. The law article, masturbation stuff happens to us. Oh, okay, so that's what it's called. A different librarian chimed.
Okay, well, whatever. This one guy would call and ask for books on spanking. At least he's getting a little closer to home. Like, you know what I mean? I mean, like, I don't know about court cases really getting me off, but I mean, like, at least you're talking about spanking, you know? I mean, I guess, you know, he's spanking it, so why not? He'd try to get you to ask questions, i.e., are to talking corporal taking, wait, to talking corporal punishment, kinks, etc., wrote another victim of the violation. A separate tipster urged her fellow librarians to beware of the twin growth restriction man. A caller claiming that he only weighs 35 pounds, asking workers to help him find books related to his condition. How the hell do you only weigh 35 pounds? I mean, you know, even a dwarf doesn't weigh that much. I mean, little, you know, I mean, or a little person or whatever. They're still going to weigh a lot. They have a lot of bones. Their bones would be 35 pounds. You know, I would say that most. This is just an example, but just thinking off the top of my head, I would say even if somebody's 3 feet tall, they probably weigh a good 60, 70 pounds. And then if you don't believe me, it's like, have you ever seen a dog? I mean, even a dog, like even a little tiny dog is only a foot tall. That thing can weigh up to 20 pounds. So, anyway, whatever. I have been picking up a lot of little people or dwarfs lately because they haven't asked me. And, you know, so, I mean, but if they asked me, I would like to know. But I mean, again, you know, this is 35 pounds. I'll be weighing 35 pounds. Anyway, your bones weigh more than 35 pounds. He asked if he comes in, if we can lift him, etc. He called multiple times. I told him to stop calling. Our whole staff knows who the guy is, the creeper. Said I called him out at that, and he said, wait, excuse me. I called him out on that, and he said, I can't read today. I don't know what the hell's wrong with me. I'm just gonna stop reading. I think I'm illiterate. I became illiterate overnight. I don't know what the hell's wrong with me. And you know, sometimes it happens. It's a condition. It's like a 35-pound guy. It happens. All right. So I called him out that and said, it's a weird way of phrasing. I called him out on that. Oh, and said, but you already called him out on that. Then you said an additional part. Okay, just that was throwing me off. Look, I know you're a pervert. I know you like calling libraries all around the country saying this to get yourself off. He hung up. So she said that, and the guy hung up, huh? Surprisingly, these menaces aren't always men. Several book professionals detail their dealings with the infamous diaper lady. The diaper lady likes to call children's departments at various libraries in my system, Redditor alerted. At the beginning of the conversation, she presents herself as a little girl who wants to learn more about library, and she speaks in a breathy little girl voice. Then she slowly shifts into asking slightly stranger questions. She wants to know if there's a bathroom she can use in the library. Insider continued. Then she starts talking about how, since she was little, she wears diapers and she'll need help with them. Then she asks, "Hello, okay, so you can make a fucking phone call, but you need help with your damn diapers?" Anyway, then she asks if the person she's talking to will help clean and change her. I gotta say one of two things. One, there are a lot of like men that have very, very feminine voices. And so I'm thinking it's either a guy, that's partial. I'm really more leaning towards this is a couple and the woman is doing this and the guy is listening. Or it's being recorded so the guy can listen to it later because this is their fetish, but I think there's a guy still behind this because it's just too. How should I put it? It just like rings. How should I put it? This is just too visual. You understand? I mean, like when anything's too visual, like this visual nature, describing stuff basically creates a vision. That's more of a man thing. Men are very, very, very visual. It's very one-dimensional to them, kind of thing. So, you know, I don't know. I mean, granted, like there are people that kind of like go different areas and stuff like that. So people are a little bit different, but the vast majority of men are very, very one-dimensional. I mean, it's like they think of sex, they're just thinking of sex. They're not thinking of anything else. They're not thinking about how their day was. They're not thinking about is this the right choice. They're not thinking about whether or not, like, you know, is this guy really into me, or maybe this relationship's going nowhere? They're just thinking about plowing at that moment. Whereas women will think about 50,000 other damn things during that time, and that's a whole other story. Now, some don't, but there's a large percentage of women that do.
And I gotta say, like, and if you think, well, that's not the case, and I say, you need to start plowing more women, ladies. You need to go out there and plow some more women. Because the truth is that I always bring this thing up. As a guy, knowing what I know about the ladies, and as a friend of mine who's lesbian, who knows what she knows about the ladies, her conclusion was women just have way too much drama. Way too many things they think about. Whatever, guys are so simple and simplistic, it's a lot easier, but she's not into guys. I'm just the same way. I'm deeply into guys, but I'm not enough. It was women and stuff like that. I feel the exact same way. So, I mean, we had a lot of bond on, But I gotta say, like, if you ladies out there believe this doesn't happen, I don't feel like that. All right, we'll just start plowing ladies, okay? Just start, you ladies go out there and plow other ladies. Then get back to me and see how your relationships are going because this shit happens. All right. So, they just do. Not all of them. Not all of them. I'm speaking in generalities here. Probably about 75% of them do. And that's a huge amount. Maybe probably I'll lower it back. I'll cut it back to 70. All right. Anyway, we've gone back and forth. So she's as to whether she's handicapped in some way and asking actual, albeit gross questions. As an actual child, I vote no on that one. Or a grown person trying to drag unsuspecting people into her kink, said the skeptic. Given that she calls so many different libraries and script never changes, my vote is creepy deviant. Like I said, I think it's just part of a couple or something. I mean, because that's just it's very weird. I mean, she probably didn't write the script, who knows? But I just don't see that. It's too one dimensional. Juliet Cooper, a New York City psychologist in private practice, says this type of harassment should not be shrugged off as playful prank phone calls. I don't like it either because I kind of think that anything you directly involve with another person. Shouldn't never should be shrugged off. That's what like it used to be back like in the 80s. You would have like a lot of this stuff where people would go around, and they would do like the Peep and Tom stuff. And now I'm not saying that that died since then, but it was so in popular culture, like in the zeitgeist, let's say. And the idea is that when anything gets into that, eventually you start noticing that that people do it more often. Like it's like when there's one serial killer, there's a buttload of serial killers. And part of it is because the press come it's one of those times where the press focuses on that when you hear more about it, because it does happen no matter what. There are serial killers you've never even heard of. But some of it is that, and some of it is the press is by concentrating so much on it, it creates more of it. It's kind of like there used to be post office shootings, and they would say going postal, and they went crazy, like the postal workers and everything else. Then it went to office place ones, and then it went to schools, and schools have been one of the big places where the press is concentrated on. You have young people that kind of just are very, very odd about things, and they do stuff. There was a book called, I think it was like Matchstick Syndrome. It's been out years ago. I forget what the deal is, and it's basically the idea is you light a match and it starts off fire and it keeps going and burns a lot of the things. So one match can make burn a lot of the things, and there was that's the simplistic understanding of a match. But the idea of the book was that there was this one place I forget somewhere in Asia, and it wasn't I don't know if it was Fiji or not. I mean again, people like to pick on the ones that they think of right off the bat, so I don't want to blame Fiji for this. But so there was this island, territory or nation state, and what it did was they had a large group of teenagers just killing themselves. And at first, it was one guy who was kind of popular or whatever, he killed himself for some girl, then some girl killed herself for some guy, then somebody else killed themselves because they broke up, and then before you knew it, there was a bunch of teenagers killed themselves. And then they even had teenagers that killed themselves that didn't even go out with anybody. I mean, they didn't have a relationship. And it was, and part of it, they were thinking, well, maybe it's because they want a relationship. And the other part basically came about is that, no, they just thought this was the popular thing to do. And they didn't really understand how to deal with their emotions. So they'd vote what other people popular were doing. And so that's kind of what happens with a lot of these. I'm not going to try to like shift the blame. From the criminal that does this, that like goes out and kills a bunch of little children and stuff.
I don't want to shift any blame, but I do want to say that sometimes if somebody doesn't really know what they're dealing with inside of a bunch of other issues, then they copy behavior of other people and they think that is the course to go. Like, I'm never going to be anything, but I can be famous doing this. And you'll see it. It's time and time again. A lot of people basically, they'll spread off the fame of other people that have done the same thing, or they'll think of this as a way to become a quick stroke to fame. But I've never really understood it because you really don't get to enjoy any of the fame because you're either in prison or you're dead. And usually you're dead. It's like somebody could, it depends. There's a bunch of stuff on like JFK killing, but I really think that if you look at it, the whole Oswald thing seems like a fame move, like trying to get fame. But anyway, I'm not going to go that far into it. This is actually a pretty long story on librarians, really, though. But when librarians are fetish, okay, so this is what the psychologist said: in private practice, this type of harassment should not be shrugged off. So, like again, I said, like there shouldn't be because it always leads to something else, and it could be lead to like physical and confrontations, rape, and everything else. When librarians are fetishized, sexual expectations are imposed on people who require politeness, patience, and availability, creating a power imbalance that turns workplace into a hunting ground, the expert tells the Post. Certain professions are wrongly viewed as safe targets for sexualized behavior because they are public, quiet, and non-confrontational, she added. And librarians sit squarely within that cultural myth. Yeah, part of it is because they'll respond to you. You couldn't call down to like we were just talking about this today, about the county clerk's office in Dallas and everything. And it's like, man, if you got to go down there, it could be a pain. Last time I dealt with big county clerk's office was in Travis County, but it wasn't horrible, but it's definitely not like dealing with one in a small county. But I mean, again, like even in a small county, they ain't gonna listen to you on the phone all day. They're just gonna say, hello, what do you need? That we don't do that. All right, I'm like, hey, if you need that, you call this other number. All right, thank you, bye. You're done. But the librarians actually try to work with you because librarians as a profession, one of the things I've actually heard a lot of times about librarians are, and I haven't actually got a chance to do this, was they love sexual phone calls. Now I'm joking. I say like one of the things is that they're really good at is doing research. And a lot of them really would like to do research because they get tired of doing the same old. And if you give them a challenge or a task, sometimes they take on that challenge or task. Now, I'm not saying everybody wants another challenge. They probably got a lot of other work and they're overburdened already. But I've heard that some of them are like, all right, I can dedicate my time to doing something else other than answering phone calls about people that are masturbating. And so that's one thing you can do. And I've often thought about doing that for some of the organizations I'm a part of so we can get a deeper history. But I kind of like, I don't want to really, overburden anybody. But I mean, I guess, it's either that or answer phone calls with guys masturbating to court cases. But anyway, but yes, they're not only just like you kind of like vision them as most of them are women, most of them are soft targets basically because they're going to answer all your questions. They're going to sit there. They're going to talk to you for a long time. They're going to listen through what you have to say because it's part of their position. And also, I guess like that the sexual fantasy of them is that I would say that it's probably based in that they're submissive and there's some kind of domination effect in this, but I or there could be a reversal that they're dominant but it's hidden in a submit. Who the hell knows? I mean, like it just depends. It Your mileage may vary between user to user, so like every person has a different opinion on what they think a librarian is, or if they're thinking of them in a sexual context. I never really thought of them in a sexual context. I just think of people as people. But the thing is that I guess other people think of them as this, so they're just sex objects. So let's see. What is dismissed as playful fantasy is in reality a serious boundary violation, continued Cooper, insisting that the powers that be in both the library system and the community at large acknowledge the misdeed as a serious infraction. Protecting librarians requires naming fetishizing behavior as a sexual harassment, and supporting staff with clear boundaries and safe protocols
said the doc. The problem about this is that when you do have, okay, so let's get in New York's law. I guess they're going to talk about it. Let me backtrack because they're going to jump into this. In New York, the targeted attacks against librarians are considered a crime, counted as aggravated harassment in second degree. Second degree of what? I mean, it doesn't really kind of add to that. In Texas, the degrees are only in, felonies. Other than that, they're classes and misdemeanors. But I guess kind of like a second degree, like misdemeanor. I don't know. Which states, under our law, a person is guilty of aggravated harassment in the second degree with the intent to harass or threaten another person, he or she makes a telephone call, whether or not the conversation ensues with no purpose or legitimate communication. Now, I gotta say that I think that you have a lot to deal with there. You have a different laws from different states, and I would say a lot of them. You really, I mean, it's dealing with employees is very hard because when you have harassment within the workplace, whatever form of harassment it is, and if it's sexual, it's very easy to deal with. That's the reason why so many people get sued, because they don't deal with the very easy thing of dealing with sexual harassment. It's just the tolerance should be at zero. I mean, you shouldn't even talk about it. I mean, the thing is that even if you just happenly mention something about yourself, and you're not trying to involve the other person by talking about it, you're involving the other person. Sex has no place in the workplace. End of story. When somebody calls the workplace and we don't know who it is, becomes more difficult. And this also becomes more of a legal matter. It doesn't, it becomes more of, it becomes more of a police matter. So it really goes out of the bounds of, what you can do in the workplace. Because, I mean, it's obvious, I guess, the only thing I would say is that you would probably be worried if this is continuous, this is threatening the person, you continuously put this person to answer phones and they continuously experience this, then maybe they'd be able to sue you because you're putting them in a dangerous situation. But, in reality, I mean, if it's their job requirement, then it's their job requirement. Now, you can make accommodations for jobs, but after a while, somebody's got to answer the damn phones. So, anyway, here's another. These pictures, man. So this girl's not, I mean, she's decent looking. She has some, I mean, she has this little dress on and stuff, but she has these stupid boots on, so she looks kind of dumb. But if you want to look stupid, that's great. Whatever. It kind of downplays the dressy role when you wear these like boots. But hey, that's the way it is. Whatever you want to do, whatever floats your boat. But the thing is the reason why I bring that up is because the way they're positioning her in the aisle, like grabbing both sides in this kind of almost seductive way, I'm like, y'all really not helping. You talk about the article, which helps, but you're not really helping when you go past that. Hargraves was not reported. Wait, Hargraves has not reported any harassing calls to local authorities. She has instead relied on her support of bosses and work associates. So, that's pretty weird. I mean, I guess like discussing stuff, but I mean, the hard part about discussing these phone calls are is that you can't be too intuitive because you can't, in the nature of going in and saying, well, I really want to kind of understand what was the phone call about, what was this and this and this. You kind of just got to sit back and listen because if you really try to go too far into it, you may delve into sexual harassment yourself. By just trying to answer questions or whatever. Always, and I would say in this, spend more time listening and less time talking. In my experience, supervisors and other librarian leadership are supportive of the staff ending the call when they recognize something is awry, even declining calls from a known number, said Hargraves. Yeah, that's should be the fact. I don't know why I'm so yawny today, man. I gotta tell you, it's been a weird day. Like, I even got good sleep, and even I came back home, and I'm with the sleep, so I don't know what the deal is. It's just sometimes one of those things, you just get yawny. Darker side of her gig notwithstanding, she lauds librarianship as a super satisfying post that comes with privileges of serving folks in need, and she is grateful to be nationwide network of librarians committed to protecting one another's ne'er-do-well from these ne'er-do-well dialers. We look out for each other as best we can,
said Book Savant, noting that our cyber community becomes especially helpful when you're not totally sure the call that sexual inappropriateness is actually what is going on. Online library staff communities are great validation for these in these moments. Nargoes added, it is like, oh, that wasn't me just being hypervigilant. That really happened. This is a big thing, too. This is one of the things that guys often complain about, like with women, that guys, most guys are always very on edge. Like, everywhere they go, they think, man, somebody can attack me. They can kill me. I could be walking down the street. Somebody can stab me in the back. You know, like that or whatever. Just they can provoke something. And then, but they don't have to have that constant fear of getting raped. But when they think about when they're their loved ones, like, you know, women and stuff, they're like, well, you have to worry about the same things I got to worry about. Just some random event happening or some random thing starting out of nowhere. And prepare yourself for that. And then you also have to worry about somebody just coming up to you because they want to rape you. And then yet you see so many women that basically, what? That's not going to happen. It's so nice. Everything's nice. And it's like, we know, the thing is, like, I guess, like, most of the time, guys are exposed to the world of being just very, very horrible place. And I think a lot of times, like, most women are raised in the idea of, like, the world's a very, very nice place. And it's because of those two different breakdowns. So then guys often, you know, would already expect this. And women act like it'll never happen. So I would say that probably the librarian, especially the younger ones or the ones that are just starting out, probably spend more time on this call than they should. Because they don't recognize the fact that this is some perverted call. And what I say is that instead of them basically just saying, like, immediately, it's like, hey, that's a perverted call, hang up. They kind of think, well, maybe this is something. Maybe I'm just being hypervigilant. Maybe I'm just – there really is no hypervigilance. I mean, you know, if you're protecting yourself, you're protecting yourself, you know. So, I mean, yeah, you got to be – overly vigilant, you know, especially when a situation will put you in a risky situation. So, man, we spent a long time talking about librarians tonight, I can tell you that. Let me go to, since we're going to have to cut some of these stories short, I'm just going to have to, like, go and look through here that which ones actually kind of add up and pawn out to being something that's really, really worth discussing, because, yes, this one's probably a decent one. The funny thing is, this week it was kind of almost, really, really, really odd. So, let me get into some, I'm gonna shift gears a bit, and we're gonna go to weird things, but they're also helpful things. And I think I got, like, another little story, too, for you, but let's see. So, a potentially scary link with Alzheimer's, supposedly. He says, well, it's not good news for most people. Some 90% of the population pick their nose. See, that's why the thing is like, if you ever see somebody just, like, just going to town, like, right in front of you, you know, I mean, they're probably not the only ones. Other people probably just do it more in private or whatever the deal is, but that's another reason why you should not pick your nose, period, you know. Sometimes several times a day, this may seem like a harmless habit, but frequently digging for gold may have dire consequences. The dirty fingers can introduce bacteria into the nose, causing infections that lead to crusting tissue damage and nosebleeds. Yes, yeah, that's one of the little things with the kids. I remember, like, there was some movie, like some show, I think that it was like on The Simpsons or something, like Ralph said, my doctor said that I wouldn't have as many nosebleeds, so I just keep my finger out of there. Anyway, researchers are investigating the theory that trauma to the nasal lining can transmit germs to the brain, potentially triggering inflammation and the formation of amyloid plaques. Okay. Scientists have been unable to pinpoint exactly what causes Alzheimer's, which gradually impairs memory, thinking, reasoning, and judgment. Some researchers have focused their attention to the crucial nose-brain axis, a direct pathway, the nasal cavity, of the central nervous system. Because the brain's smelling processing centers are among the first areas damaged by Alzheimer's, smell tests have become a non-invasive way to screen for Alzheimer's. Okay, perhaps doctors should also ask their patients if they're in
Cessna nose pickers. Okay. A 2022 study out of the Griffin University in Australia found that nose picking can usher chlamydia pneumonia, bacteria that can cause respiratory chlamydia. Well, I mean, I know what chlamydia is, but I never like heard chlamydia pneumonia bacteria. Anyway, cause respiratory tract infections. I guess there's a lot of things out there. I don't know. Into the olfactory nerve in the nose of mice, bacteria that can travel to the brain. As a result, the brain cells deposit amyloid beta protein. These fragments cling together to form sticky plaques that disrupt cell communication and cause brain cell death, leading to memory loss and dementia. We are the first to show that chlamydia and pneumonia can go directly up the nose into the brain, where it can set off pathologies that look like Alzheimer's disease. Neuroscientist James St. John said when researching this, said, "We saw this happen in the mouse model, and evidence is potentially scary for humans as well." But I mean, my thing is like, how many times does it have to occur? Is this like maybe like if you only do it once, could that one time be enough? Not that I'm saying one person does it one time and they actually get it, but I'm just saying like, if somebody did like 300 times, would one of those 300 times be the one that gave them Alzheimer's over time, let's just say, let's for easier way to communicate this out. Or does it become persistent? Like, well, if you've done it 30,000 times, and over those 30,000 times you infected your brain 3,000 times, and those 3,000 times are what's counting up, rather than just basically, well, one time you did it, now you're done. You know what I'm saying? Like, is it more like, hey, you were exposed to hepatitis C multiple times, or which one's it? C. Okay. You're exposed to hepatitis C multiple times, like say 5 times during sexual intercourse, and one of those 5 times, now you got it, because it's about a 1 in 3 ratio. It's much higher than AIDS. AIDS 1 in 300. At least that's what it was, a few years ago. But the thing is that it just takes that one time, and then you have it for life. Whereas the other one we're trying to say is, well, is it that you do it one time and that causes a little bit of damage, and then another time it's a little bit of damage? It's kind of like if you're scratching your eyeball, whatever. It doesn't really completely damage your eye the first time, but over time, I don't know, maybe if you could scratch your eyeball, you're gonna do it one time. Anyway, but the point is, I'm saying, is it due to multiple acts, or is it just due to one act causing the damage? It doesn't really say that in here. A separate 2023 scientific review suggested Alzheimer's neuroinflammation might be partially caused by pathogens entering the brain via the olfactory system. The researchers theorized that the harmful microorganisms change the bacterial makeup of the nose, potentially leading to a chronic low-level brain infection, neuroinflammation, and Alzheimer's. Okay, my next question would be very, very simple, and I think you know where I'm going with this, if you can read my brain. Is Alzheimer's more common in areas that are more, I guess it's drier environments that would actually create more of this, people picking their nose? Is that possible? Because if you see like a larger outcrop of Alzheimer's in areas where it's very difficult not to want to mess with your nose because everything dries out, as opposed to areas where you kind of remain constantly wet because your nose is like in a cold environment or whatever, and you really just there's nothing of solid nature there at all. I don't know. I guess you could pick either way, but I'm just thinking that the other person would probably be more inclined to do it because that what their environment is, and does their environment shape that? And if their environment shapes that and their behavior progresses it, is that the case? Now, the other side of that coin is. Is that, well, what if the area is so dry and there's less chances to actually get this type of chlamydia pneumonia, and thus it kind of negates the fact that they're in a drier climate, so we now are back to square one. I don't know. I don't know. That's an interesting one. Anyway, researchers theorize that these harmful microorganisms change the bacterial makeup of the nose, potentially leading to chronic low-level brain infection, infection, neuroinflammation, and Alzheimer's. But see, the thing is, like I'm saying, is it just a. I mean, I can understand, like, you can do something multiple times and it doesn't cause major damage. It's kind of like the idea about smoking. Okay, you can smoke, like, maybe
6, 8 months of your life, and it does do some damage, but then eventually you give it up, and then you're fine. You know, it doesn't really have any long-term effect. Now, I'm just saying, would this immediately long-term effect be something that's insurmountable and it'll just progress and get worse? Or is it something that's a temporary damage that can either be repaired, or something that's a permanent damage that's just not that severe? And other things will lead to your death. Who knows? In reviewing his research last month on social media, board-certified neurosurgeon Betsy Grunch recommended practicing good nasal hygiene to avoid damaging the lining of your nose. This means not picking boogers and plucking hairs from your nose. See, that's the thing too. They didn't add that. They added this little thing right there at the end, and it says like, okay, yeah, like I get like not going in, like digging in your nose and stuff like that. I understand that. That can be avoided. The plucking hairs from your nose, every once in a while, you just have to. Like, now I use a nose hair trimmer because it gets like, forest in there, and I'm really serious. Like, sometimes I can just chop all those trees down, and then, eventually I can breathe, But sometimes you're like, man, after you're done, you're like, man, I really can breathe now. But the thing is that, every once in a while, there's something you got to pluck out. I don't do it constantly, but I don't know. I had heard that before one time, like, by pulling the hairs out, then you actually expose the blood vessels and create, some infections that can actually get into the same idea. I heard that years ago from somebody, but very, very, very, very odd. Very, very, very, very odd. Okay. Let's see. We got a little bit of time left. There are a lot of weird stories going on right now, but I guess this one is kind of more interesting to me. Can't you see? Let's see. I don't know if that one's gonna open. But okay, here we go. All right, what is periorgasmic phenomenon, and why some people laugh, cry, and even get nosebleeds while climaxing? Wow. All right, how does this work? A new study reveals that during orgasm, some women experience. Oh, good. I get to experience all these commercials popping up. Rain always says it's like you should get the stupid duck, duck, go thing, but I'm just like, yeah, duck, duck, no. Or, nah, fuck that duck. Anyway, a new study reveals that during orgasm, some women experience slew of physical and emotional responses that can include laughter, nosebleeds, tears, headaches, and even hallucinations. I've got to say that during like with women that are in orgasm, never I've never had anybody that had laughter, nosebleeds, tears. Yes, I've had that before. And the person I thought that was I thought it was because some kind of other weird thing, like because like you never know. Like, I mean, people are very, very different, but I've had that before where somebody cried before, and it was always kind of like, well, you're getting it anyway. And I'm joking. But I mean, like, I was like, wow, I didn't know if it was something like, about like past relationships, our son dying or something. I have no idea, man. I have no idea. But the headaches, I haven't heard of either. And hallucinations, I've never really asked about, so I don't know. I know that it usually either happens or doesn't happen, but usually the people that are more free with their thought, like they're just not really so, like women that are not so overthinking of things. I mean, probably even women that can sleep better, probably ones that just don't, let thoughts get in their head so much, are usually probably less likely to have problems orgasming. And the ones that don't, well, it depends on the guy too, but the ones that don't, that constantly think about things and constantly have things in their head that can't sleep, can't do this, can't, those, yeah, they're probably gonna have problems orgasm because they can't concentrate on it. And I'm like, man, I mean, like I'm a dude. I mean, I can concentrate so much that I can create magic. I can levitate a muscle, penis, like a wand, like a wand. And I can do that just through my brain. And so if I can do that, you can definitely just sit there and not think about other things while you're trying to orgasm. All right. Anyway, while there have been these reports of women laughing, crying, or having unusual physical symptoms during orgasm, some studies characterize this phenomenon and are
when they are most likely to occur, says a story by Dr. Lauren Steicher. This was published in the journal Women's Health. The study believed to be the first investigating the frequency of episodes known collectively as periorgasmic phenomenon. So, of 86 respondents who identified as experiencing periorgasmic phenomenon, remember, these are people that say they experience this, 61% reported physical symptoms and 88% reported emotional responses. Only 2.3% of participants reported these pleasure-adjacent symptoms. Streicher noted that raising the awareness about periorgasmic phenomenon is critical to normalizing the spectrum of female sexual response. Women need to know that if they have uncontrollable peals of laughter every time they orgasm, nothing was funny, they are not alone, Streicher said. The thing is, to gather data, Streicher and Northwestern University team posted a short video to detail the periorgasmic phenomenon. Some 3,800 women viewed the video and answered as anonymous 6-question survey about the unusual responses they received during an orgasm. Of the 86 respondents who self-identified experiencing periorgasmic phenomenon, remember, these are people that actually experienced this because they had heard it, and they said, well, we know what this is. All right. Of this group, more than half experienced several symptoms, and 21% experienced physical and emotional symptoms. So physical symptoms among the respondents included headaches, 33%, muscle weakness, 24%, foot pain, tingling, 19%, facial pain, itching, tingling, 6%, sneezing, 4%, yawning, 3%. I've actually heard of the sneezing one before, but it was, you know, I didn't get it either. I thought it was probably fake, but it wasn't something I ever experienced with somebody, but yawning, I guess I can see that too. Yeah, ear pain or other ear sensation, it's odd. Nosebleeds, that would be very, very weird. Emotional response among the surveys are crying. Yes, I like I said, I've had one person every time it seemed like they were crying. Sadness or urge to cry with positive sexual experience, 43%. Laughing, 43%. Hallucinations, 4%. Huh. While the majority of these women, 69%, said their orgasms occasionally include these experiences, 70% experience them consistently. Interestingly, more than half the respondents only experience these symptoms during sexual activity with a partner. On the flip side, so basically that's the thing too. Most of the people don't experience this on their own. They're fine, but when they're with a partner, this pops up. On the flip side, 9%. So you're basically talking about, like, if it's only 2.3% of all women that actually do experience this, if that's the case, and only half of them with the partner, so then only 1% of people are actually doing this with a partner. So anyway, they're actually having this problem. On the flip side, 9% reported symptoms during masturbation and 14% while using a vibrator. So the vibrator actually increased it rather than just regular masturbation. That's funny. Orgasms with or without these phenomenons are critical to women's overall well-being, as regular orgasms contribute to improved psychological and physical functioning. A good orgasm has the power to rewire the brain, releasing feel-good chemicals to enhance bonding between partners, including dopamine, oxytocin, while also boosting mental health. So that last story about the guys that were, all they were trying to do is rewire their brain. They should have called the librarians. Hey, look, can you help me rewire my brain? Anyway, the previous research had described that female orgasms are biologically elusive, and the lady O's were once thought to be irrelevant to normal sexual functioning. I have always thought that was bullshit. I've always thought that, you know, if you're going to experience something, and if it's an orgasm or anything else, it's important to who you are, what you are, and how your body functions. The rhetoric has been blessedly been debunked, because recent studies show that climaxing plays a critical role in women's health, wellness. Exactly. I mean, even years ago, I used to think that there's no reason your body does something other than just to do it. It does it because it has a purpose. Like me yawning right now, it's just a purpose. There's a reason for it. And I shouldn't have said that, because it made me yawn again. For those looking to further
their own orgasmic potential with or without hysterics, considering exercising, engaging in tantric breath work, or even sparking up before turning on. Or even sparking up before turning on. What the hell is that supposed to mean? I don't know. I don't know what the sparking up is going to do. I don't know what you're talking about. Like, I thought it was going to be lighting up, like you're going to smoke a cigarette before you turn on. I don't know what the hell, man. Anyway, 2024 study revealed that cannabis can... Oh, okay, there you go. Can help women achieve more frequent and satisfying orgasms. Wow. So all the potheads are good chicks to bang because they got good orgasms. Huh? That's funny. Who'd have thunk it? You know, I mean, yeah, if you get past all the Baja jackets and the reek of day-old weed in their hair and the inability to wash your own feet. Once you get past that, your stoner lady can definitely experience a good orgasm with you. All right. Anyway, I guess that's about it. I think we're about out of time. I do appreciate everybody that joined us here on Blue Nights. This has been a very, very special episode of Blue Nights. We only covered two things. Wow. Go figure it. And actually, we covered three things. We did the periorgasmic orgasms. We did the librarians are sexy. And we've done why you shouldn't pick your nose. And then at the very minute, the last moment, they throw in the fact, well, don't pluck your nose hairs either. So, anyway. Oh, well, pluck it. We are done here. This has been about it. Stay tuned. It's probably going to be a little bit. We're going to come up with I Have No Life. I'll take a little break from that one, and we're going to come up with I Have No Life. We're going to come up with Unexplained Love. Unexplained Love's coming up. Join us again in the chat room. Join us in on the phone lines. Wildcard line will still be open at 469-893-0054, 469-893-0054, plus one for international callers. And, yes, we will get it set up. We'll be back. I do appreciate everybody joining us. And it has been a great little episode here. Thanks for joining us on Unexplained Radio Network, unexplainedradio.com. And I just say, have a great week. And if you can't have sex with somebody else, call a librarian. They'll help you out. Don't do that. We'll see you later.

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A little bit of technical difficulties earlier, but this is the 24th day of September. We are live. We are coming to you live from Garland, the Great Republic of Texas, despite what Radio Garden might say. Lord, Radio Garden. I have no idea why they moved us to Dallas. I liked being listed as where we're at rather than where we're not. But yet they like listing us where we're not, and I was trying to get them to change that. There's a lot of other places we're on too, and they list it actually accurately, but for whatever reason they decided they wanted to move it to Dallas. I have no idea. All the ones that most of the stations that were in Dallas County got centered towards Dallas somehow. Some kind of programming error. I have no idea what that was about. But anyway, you're listening to Unexplained Radio Network, unexplainedradio.com. This is Blue Night. Sorry about my bitching. We're live. You can actually go into the chat room, chat with the chatters. 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This is Blue Night. Sorry about my bitching. We're live. You can actually go into the chat room, chat with the

Today, as always, man, and sometimes I just don't know where all this stuff starts or why people do what they do or what the fuck is wrong with the world. But our main goal here is to make fun of it, and we will make fun of it as is. Who's it got me saved as on this? Huh. I was looking, and I was like, I'm on the I had this listing is comes from us from the New York Post, the weird tail stuff, and this and it said, "Hello, Rupert McRupert," and I guess I never noticed that I named myself Rupert McRupert. I was like, "Who's RM?" Anyway, all right. That being said, we've had a very interesting week so far, so let's get into it. All right. I have no idea what Hyrox athletes are. I've never heard of this shit before. And literally, I don't want to hear this shit again. But it's worth mentioning. All right. Get that out of the way. It may be the stinkiest debate of the year. A Hyrox athlete has divided the internet after losing control of her bowels and refusing to stop raising questions and re refusing to stop raising questions about whether she should have hung up the diarrhea splattered sneakers rather than power through just the finish line. Yes, this was a weird story. I guess this happened in China and nobody really knew what to do almost. It was I don't know if there was any rules regarding this or anything that was really regarding it, but they let her go. They let her kept doing it, and I'm like, it's not about whether she feels comfortable doing this or not. It to me is more of a sense of you're getting the entire place dirty. Other people have to do the same stuff where you're at, and who the hell is supposed to clean up all that shit? So obviously, if you can't hold it in, you shouldn't be able to pack it in. They should make you start packing. All right. So this is Joanna Witterick, and I have no idea why you would want to be known as the person that shat themselves while doing this. See, I didn't even know what the Hyrox was, and I still think it's a stupid name for something because it reminds me of the original name for Oreo cookies, Hydrox. So I have like. So I have no fucking idea why they call it that, and nor do I really want to care, because now when I hear Hyrox for the rest of my life, I'll either think of Hydrox, which is the Oreo cookie, or I'll think of somebody taking a shit from eating a lot of Oreo cookies before they do the Hyrox. So we got this is what it says. So it says she was caught on camera running, rowing, and lunging through Beijing's fitness competition over the weekend as a fecal matter streamed down her legs. And somehow she still managed to clinch first place. She was okay. Well, she went first place. Imagine if she had done all that shit. I mean, literally, did all that shit and didn't even place, you know? I mean, I don't know. I'm. Ugh. It is insane. So let's see what we got. This shows it. They don't really show the image that well. I'm thinking that she must have had like watery diarrhea because I cannot imagine you getting through with some thicker, bulkier dog. I really don't even understand how you can get through with watery diarrhea. I mean, I get it, like we're supposed to basically like, hey, do whatever you can do and everything else. And I mean, there are things like this. I just think that they have to. I don't really know if there was any kind of safeguards or measures or anything else in place or even like disqualification for doing this. I know that, just like the other day. I mean, this is an example from football, but sometimes the game's so intense that people throw up. Like, just during the game, just threw up. All right, next, throw up. Okay, I'm done. Yeah, let's get past this. But which that's bad enough. But and I've known other people they didn't want to go to the bathroom.
and they piss themselves. I've heard those stories.

So, hey, I mean, if it's already hot enough, I guess that doesn't. I couldn't imagine just having all that stuff through me. I know that one thing I did, like when I would play baseball, and I know people don't really, I wasn't anything major or anything else like that, but like what I would do is I wouldn't eat all that day because I didn't want to have anything in me that would fuck me over later that day. I figured once I'm done, I will eat like a motherfucker. If I'm still hungry or I'm not exhausted and whatever. But I didn't want to eat because I know other people, they said, like, hey, especially when they were younger in high school, they were like, man, I had to eat this, that, and the other. And I'm like, not for a game, man. I couldn't do that. It's just too much shit. It's just bad enough having to, when you got like a jock strap on, you got all your fucking, like, those. It's not like wearing. Uniforms and everything else like that, usually they're not set up like pants, like where it's easy to come off and you can go use the bathroom. It's not as easy. It's more cumbersome. So you don't want to waste time in the bathroom. I mean, that's, and I never had diarrhea, Never. I mean, that would be bad. You had white pants on and then like, yeah, let's go straight through there. Anyway, I didn't wear stirrups. Stirrups were already out of fashion by then because, but that, I always thought that was an interesting look. It was like the mid early 90s was like stirrups and stuff up until then, but up very, very early 90s, really more of the 80s and everything. But I would wear always the high socks all the way to the knees. It's very, very preferential in baseball, like what people will wear. And I always sometimes think it's not, there's not as many options now. I mean, sometimes we'll wear the full pants, all the way down to the, they're below their ankles and stuff, but and there's a couple of different things, but man, I always thought the high socks are, what you should go with. It's more traditional looking, but anyway, honestly, so this one here, there's a couple of different things people wrote about this, and then it said photos and videos from the event have quickly gone viral on social media. With viewers divided over whether Wiltrek pulled off an impressive display of athleticism or posed a threat to public safety. Let's see here. Honestly, disqualify her and restart the race. A normal human would stop and not shit themselves around people. Sorry you're stressed, honey. So is everyone else. One user wrote on X. I just don't know. Like, I mean, I don't know if somebody immediately had to. I don't really know how Hydrox, the cookie, whatever, games. I don't know what they're supposed to do. I don't know if, like, I'm using, say, for instance, I'm using this thing, then you're using it, and the next person uses it, like they, and they immediately come into there, like wherever you're at, like whatever space you're at, or some shit. I have no idea. I don't know, like, if, because like I'm saying, like, well, what happened to the shit that was on the floor? Was the shit just basically left there? Did somebody clean it up? Or, I mean, why do you want somebody else to have to clean your shit up? Jesus H. Christ. Anyway, let's see. What was I gonna say here? Okay, so this is what the other part says. Should be an immediate forfeit. Pretty selfish, as other runners had to literally run and slip on her crap. Comment another. Yeah, you're basically making a little. If they have to run and do all this stuff on your stuff, like where you were at, like, hey, this is one thing I pick up, then I go to the next, and somebody else has to get in there. I mean, literally, you made an oil slick for him. I would basically, if I was the next person, I'd be like, look, I ain't competing in that shit. I mean, you guys gotta fucking disqualify this bitch, otherwise, or asshole, excuse me, I said, I forgot it was a woman. But otherwise, fuck off. And it's ridiculous. I'm not gonna do that stuff. So that's not an exaggeration. Yeah, literally running slips. I guess I have not seen what else happened after that. I don't know. Chinese officials said staff swiftly cordoned off the affected area, disinfected the site through the end of the day. Removed contaminated equipment and arranged to replace the carpet once the event was over. Ugh. I mean, but she kept moving from spot to spot, so this is like continuously carrying this disgusting fecal matter all over the place to different spots. South China Morning Post said
But cleanup apparently couldn't keep pace with the mess. Participants and spectators reported the poop was left smeared on equipment and across the track. After Weitrich suffered a bout of fecal incontinence, causing several athletes to fall. So people slipped in their own shit? Are you fucking kidding me? I've heard of the story, I haven't heard all the parts to it, so it's a biohazard. How they let the competition go on is beyond me, one person wrote on Reddit. Yeah, the other thing is like, okay, say for instance you slip and fall and in the shit, and then you cut your knee open or something, and now you got fecal matter getting into your knee where it really should not be. I mean, there's a ton of different things that could occur that are, none of them are good, but not only endanger them, but it generally affects the performance. I had trouble bracing. Wait. Not only endangered them, but it also generally affects performance. I have trouble bracing me core. Okay. Looking at a lady dropping shit or dripping shit everywhere, chimed in another. I don't understand what bracing me core is, but, you know, it says me as in me, like one for myself, but core. It says, go hard or go home, they say. A win is a win. In all seriousness, this is the, I guess, a potion person. This is what they wrote. In all seriousness, thank you all for your support. I'll be back soon. X. It's a shitty situation. Weitrich competed amid a diarrhea emergency. Horrifying onlookers declared it a win is a win. Okay, but yeah, I don't. That's what she wrote in some kind of post. But let's go back to the story. Losing control of your bowels can happen. Continuing with the race while liquid feces run down your leg is another thing entirely. That's not grit. That's a hygiene and safety failure, wrote next user. Weitrich, for her part, seemed to have no shame about her messy finish, at least at first. Go hard or go home, they say. A win is a win, she wrote on Instagram. Okay, she wrote on Instagram. Before deleting the post as backlash over her decision to remain in the race reached a fever pitch. I think she basically thought that she could convince people to say, see, that's the type of competitor I am. I don't care what happens. I'm going to go all the way. And that's, you know, that's me. But I don't know. How can anyone justify this? She should be penalized for her actions rather than celebrating them. An ex-user wrote, sorry about the yawn monster there, just at that time of the day, time to yawn. The pro-poo crowd, why some people are rooting Weitrich on, or maybe I'm saying the name wrong here. For some, Weitrich's victory wasn't a crappy performance. It was a demonstration of grit and shit. Now, that's what they should have wrote. They didn't write that. You may think you're a tough athlete or a tough son of a bitch, but are you? I shit myself through an entire physical competition and still fucking won, though. Tough. One tough. Respect to Joanne Weitrich for not letting some incontinence slow her down. The Aussies are just born tougher. Tougher, y'all, wrote one defender. My thing goes back down to it. It's like this, but haven't you ever thought that maybe the reason why people didn't win was because the shit trail she left on the floor and people were slipping in the shit? And the other one, because I mean, basically you're making, it's kind of like, what was it? Like they would joke about I guess the cartoon of Batman or something like that. They'd have like an oil slick and then everybody'd slide around afterwards because they let this oil come out of the back of the Batmobiles. They couldn't follow them or some shit. Or they did it with other. Maybe I'm just making up for Batman. But the point is that that's basically what she did. And plus, like, you know, instead of just basically being in the moment in the competition, you're thinking, yeah, I got to do this. All of a sudden, you're like, what the fuck is this shit doing all over here? And it completely changes your mindset. And even worse, if you slip and, you know, I mean, you know, if you're an athlete, you know, you break something or whatever, and now you're out for a long time because somebody wanted to take a shit on the track. They're basically not only creating a biohazard mess, but they're actually creating, you know, an obstacle course for you that's different from what you normally would experience. It would have been different, like, okay, if you're saying, and she won, everything's great. Well, if somebody else had shit before her on everything, and she had to go through shit too, that's one thing. But she was able to go through a clean course with shit on her.
I don't know. It's just very, very odd. They show pictures of it, and it's all blurred out, so it's very hard to see. So you just assume that it ran down, I guess, her right leg more than anything. It's just, Let's see. She achieved what she came and won. An Instagram user commented, "Shit happens, and nothing to look down if it wasn't intentional. We are all humans after all." Well, I mean, usually it does happen. I'm not going to say it does not happen. I mean, we all know that people have to take a dump every once in a while. But most of the time, that dump ends up not on their legs or anywhere else. It usually ends up in a toilet. And if it does end up on their legs or something else, or they have an issue, they immediately try to seek some way of mediating this situation and cleaning this shitty problem up. But yet, hey, it is what it bees. Let's see. So she shaved when she came and won. Instagram user going shit hat. Oh, this wasn't very relevant. She achieved what she came for and won. An Instagram user commented, "Shit happens, and nothing to look down if it wasn't intentional. We are all humans after all." And I'm starting to think maybe it was intentional because, if you're the run in front of everybody else and you get to go and this first person or whatever that does all these different little, I don't know, bullshit they do in this thing, then you get to go out there and leave your little oil slick behind everywhere you go, and now it makes it much more harder for everybody else to do the same. Why can't we just say she shit her pants? We all do it and move on. I don't know if we all do it. You act like we're just doing it every day. It's like, man, I just shit my pants the other day, Then it says, asked another social media user whose response generated its own side eye replies from people questioning their use of we. Yeah. It's like, I mean, I gotta say, there was one time, and this is a long time ago when I was like in high school, and this grossed me out too because this is all shitty conversation, so this is a shitty story, so it's gonna be a shitty story that I'm gonna tell you. There was a guy, and he said, "Man, it's kind of like those little worms in your shit." And I'm like, "What worms in your? What the fuck are you talking about?" So yeah, you like shit, and you got like worms in there, and I'm like, you're not supposed to have worms in your shit, man. I mean, I don't have any worms in my shit. And I had to just kind of inform the guy that you may have some kind of medical issue. But I was just surprised that he brought it up as if it's just, man, that's just something that happens. I mean, And this is the same thing with this thing here. I just don't see, I don't see how exactly somebody goes out there and just fucking acts like we all do it. We normally do it in a toilet, or we normally do it in some place where, most people don't see us do it. And I get it. I'm not gonna be high and mighty about it. I think every person the has had an instance where they've actually shat their own pants. Now, whether this happened when they were 6 years old or eight or maybe even a little bit older, or maybe they couldn't get to the bathroom fast enough and it was more recent, but it wasn't like something they've been doing every day, and definitely it's not something that happened like once a year or something. You know what I'm saying? I don't know. It's just the way they make it sound is as if it's something that's happening so damn frequently. Hyrox says, courage, resilience, and refusal to give in. And says, on Monday, Hyrox addressed the incident, issuing a statement about what it described as increasingly complex situations arising at its competition. Okay. We are asking our athletes to push themselves to the highest levels at times. They will go beyond what even we thought was possible, they wrote on Instagram. That courage, resilience, and refusal to give in are precisely what makes the athletes so extraordinary and shitty. No. Our role is to give them the right framework and the right boundaries within which they can compete, perform, and express themselves at their very best.
HYROX has clearly bi-contaminant and medical procedures in place. In this instance, an unforeseen situation arose with protocols designed by for elite competition and mass participation became blurred, created ambiguity in how they were applied and understood. Man, I mean, this is, it's not like really legal talk, but it's a lot of like rolling around like on words and just trying to go from one to the next without really getting to the point. The point is this, yes, I get it. You have people in place that, you know, if something happens, like for instance, if somebody's arm flies off and blood goes everywhere, you have a way to clean that up. I understand that. The problem with this is, like they said, that it was not able to be cleaned up as it would be. Like, obviously, if somebody, like, had, like, a major incident, their arm flew off, and then blood was everywhere, they would clean that up. They're not going to go out there and say, hey, look, let's just continue to run through this blood, and, you know, they would stop everything. This is, you know, they're comparing one thing to another thing, and a major instance or something, or a major issue or something that arises in a problem, that something stops. I just think that really, like, if, you know, I'm not, like I said, like, in the other day, like, you know, like, there was this other game, and, you know, this one guy threw up twice in a football game, and so, but again, it's not like he's out there, like, you know, hey, look, we're going to go to the line of scrimmage, let me just throw up right here in the line of scrimmage, because that creates a major problem for everything else. I mean, this is the reason why they wipe down basketball courts when somebody falls, because they get sweat on the floor. It's the reason why, you know, when people throw hats after a hat trick on the ice, they don't just say, well, fuck it, let's just leave all these hats on here. They're probably perfectly fine to skate on. I mean, you know, after a while, you have to realize that unless you're going to just basically shut everything down to get back to where you need to be, it's you're not really doing anybody a favor, and you're just basically coming out with a lot of busy words. And I show a picture of her, like, doing, I guess, like a push-ups or something, and then, you know, the chat and everywhere. The thing is, like, this woman here and stuff like that, like, she does work out a lot or something, and yeah, she got, like, it shows, like, a lot of her muscles and everything, but there's some muscles on this woman that I'd rather just never see, you know what I'm saying? This is actually a long story on shit. I'm surprised it's this long. I mean, I've been going on for, like, almost 20 minutes, but we recognize this can understandably lead to frustration, questions, and strong views within our community. Those concerns are legitimate, and as organizers, we must be prepared to hear them, examine what happened, and take responsibility for continuing to improve, and we will. HYROX co-founder Moritz Fersta later commented on the poop fiasco, admitting the organizers made a mistake by not reacting immediately during the race. He said, this is the co-founder, the competition has started improving event processes, plus making rule book changes immediately. As of this moment, there are new rules and procedures in place to prevent situations like this from happening. Well, what are those rules? And my thing goes back down to it. It's like for all those people that say, hey, look, you know, this is what it's supposed to be. This is, you know, competition. People shit themselves all the time. If they needed to change the rules because of the situation, that means those rules probably should have been in place before the situation occurred, but they just didn't know the situation was going to occur. And obviously now it's saying that what they did was completely wrong, thus they would have the rule change. If they were just basically saying, nah, it's cool, man, you can shit all over the place. Shit over here, shit there, take a throw up and a shit, you know. I mean, you can just put it everywhere, man, that's cool, that's what we do. That's because we're competitors. Then they wouldn't want to change the rules. I mean, rule changes come about because they think that it is affecting the sport, the game, or whatever. And they don't want it to go in that. They don't want to continue in that area. What side of the great poop debate are you on? It's hard to dispute. Witrix may have crossed the finish line, but the internet has already decided how she'll be remembered. She thinks she's winning, but the sad reality is her legacy will be forever of that of pants shitter rather than winner. One X user wrote. This is a little thing here. It says, okay, why this may actually occur. And it says, why someone get, but I mean, my thing goes back down to it. If you really realize that you're going to have like diarrhea or something, you probably, if it becomes something that this is saying, like, why would somebody get diarrhea during HYROX?
My thing is, if that's the case, then maybe you should just wear diapers during it. I mean, I don't know. I think I would rather be carrying her. I have no idea if it's nice to run around in diapers or not. I think they would probably, you would probably have a blowout or something too. Lord. It's like talking about like little kid stuff. God almighty. All right, so this is what it says. Fecal urgency or incontinence. Essentially, the sudden strong need to go to go or inability to hold in is a real phenomenon that can happen during exercise, particularly in endurance sports. That was, I mean, I do agree with that. I mean, sometimes you're pushing yourself in different ways that your body just can't hold something in. And that's exactly what I said. That's why I didn't eat before baseball games and everything else like that, because you never know what position you're going to put yourself in that you're normally not in, and then it pushes a certain way, and it's basically pushing something up, out, or in, and you don't want that. That's why I said, like, you know, like the football thing scenario of like throwing up. I mean, that makes perfect sense because you're putting a lot of pressure on areas of your stomach, and your stomach's like, hey, I can't hold this in here no longer if you're going to do that. But again, shitting yourself. I mean, the whole point I'm saying about the shitting yourself is that it creates a situation where it became dangerous for the other competitors. It wasn't like she just shat herself and there was just shit in her pants, and she's like, yeah, well, I got a big diarrhea stained Depends diaper on. So there you go. Also known as runner's diarrhea, runner's colitis, and runner's trots, the uncomfortable experience can strike for several reasons. For one, during strenuous prolonged exercise, the body redirects blood flow away from the gastrointestinal tract and towards working muscles and other tissue that need it the most in the moment. The decrease in blood flow can irritate the gut and cause diarrhea. Dr. Dana Zalkin, a gastroenterologist and assistant professor of medicine at ICANN or ICON, School of Medicine at Mount Sinai, previously told the Post, the dehydration can make matters worse, as long as can loading up concentrated sugars, fats, fibers, or certain carbohydrates before a race. You see what I'm saying? Again, all them people that always poo-poo my idea not to eat before a baseball game. There you go. Well, the thing is, like, I wasn't playing 162 games a year or shit like that. I mean, it wasn't like a I went in the MLB season, which makes it a lot more difficult. I mean, I was when, you know, and you're in high school, it's like, was it Tuesdays and Fridays and stuff like that. And, you know, even when you're in college, it's, you know, double headers like on weekends and stuff. But, you know, and even like when I was like in Spain, it was the same idea. It's like, you know, you got two games on Saturday, one game on Sunday. So, I mean, you know, you only had to worry about the 2 days, you know. So I guess that it makes it a little bit easier for me to not eat during that duration. But anyway, but the decrease in blood flow can, okay, so we read that. Dehydration can make matters worse. Contrary, okay, we read that. In Weitrich's case, the street food she appears to have enjoyed in Beijing before the race day may have added fuel to the fire. See, this is the thing too. Never eat something that, like the day before, even that you're not really sure of, because you know there's certain things that just lay on you that make you heavy, like pastas or this, that, or the other. And especially if you're eating street food or whatever that may have like hepatitis A or anything else, you know, that would actually, God, yeah, just horrible. Well, you know, now you have Hep A in your diarrhea. Everybody's gonna get sick, and if they got some liver disease, they could die. You know, in Weitrich's case, the street food, okay, yeah. And then there was the bouncing. The mechanical jostling that comes to activities like running and heavy lifting can also send digestive system haywire. Yeah, we've seen that before, like where you sometimes there's a guy, it's like a heavy, you know, like lifting, you know, weights or whatever, and he lifts and he just throws up immediately once he gets it all the way up. Oh, God. The repetitive motion of moving up and down can irritate organs in the abdomen, cause symptoms such as nausea, abdominal cramping, and the urge to defecate, Salkin explained. Wow. That's pretty crazy, man. That is some crazy, literally crazy shit.
God. Well, anyway, we'll move on from that shitty story. Man. I have no idea what that's about, but there's probably some stupid reason why this one story's on here, but I was looking at something real quick. Doctors find, speaking of bodies, let's see, foreign bodies inside man's chest, pelvis, bladder, and penis. And his penis. Yeah. All right. This story might get under your skin. A man's hospital visit took a bizarre a turn when he revealed multiple foreign bodies lodged in his heart, abdomen, pelvis, bladder, and even in his penis. The most disturbing part, doctors think he put them in there himself. Okay. How did you get in your heart, though, man? Yeah, people are fucking crazy. You know, there's like, I didn't even think of this. I thought maybe like one out of a billion people may do this, or one out of 8 billion people may do this a year, of like chopping off their own penis. But it's like 60,000 cases of it a fucking year. You fucking kid. It's like the thing regrows. And you can just, I mean, weird stuff like that. So people are just fucking nuts, man. I don't know. First, when I heard this, I was thinking worms. But you know, like maybe he had some kind of worms and they traveled all over his body. But the strange case unfolded at a hospital in China. Hey, we're back in China. Where the man sought treatment for discomfort while urinating and blood in his pee. For the most part, he appeared to be in good health. The 35-year-old vital signs were stable and he had no other symptoms or obvious signs of distress. But doctors noticed something unusual on an imaging test, a shadow-like shape near his heart. Eager for a closer look, they ordered a contrast-enhanced CT scan. The test delivered a shocking surprise, showing multiple needle-like metallic foreign bodies scattered inside the man. But doctors noticed something unusual. Okay, yeah. All right, I see that. Most concerning, perhaps, was a 1.4-inch pin that had pierced the fluid-filled sac surrounding his heart. Yeah, it's known as the pericardium, excuse me. Just now, those needles, wait, just how those needles got in there was a mystery. The man had a childhood history of intellectual disability and couldn't explain them. Neither could his father, who served as his legal caregiver. That is, God, man. Yeah, but there was a clue. 2 years earlier, doctors at another hospital had removed two foreign objects from a man's abdomen. That history led them to the suspect that the man was self-embedding, a form of non-suicidal self-injury in which people deliberately insert foreign objects into their bodies, such as glass, staplers, paper clips, and wire. My God, dude. I mean, how did you get into your heart, though, that it would go. Yeah, it's like. What a fucking. I mean, you know, this is, I say, it's like it's just fucking weird ass motherfuckers. While rare, perplexing practice has been documented for decades. One of the earliest known cases dates to 1936 when serial killer Albert Fish, who was found to have nearly 30 needles embedded in his groin, along with additional needles in his abdomen. Similar cases were reported in the 1980s, but the behavior has gained wider attention in the 2010s when doctors began reporting more cases involving teenagers who deliberately impaled foreign objects beneath their skin. Man, I hate having anything on my skin or anything. I'm just, you know. But I couldn't even imagine just putting something in there and just, yeah, okay, that's where it's going to stay now. Self-embedding can carry serious risks, including infection, tissue, and organ damage. And there's also the possibility the objects could travel to other parts of the body and cause further complications. The patient in China was already facing a potentially life-threatening one. The needle near his heart posed a serious risk, but removing some of the others could also cause significant damage. Ultimately, they opted to focus on the most dangerous object first. Ugh. God almighty, like that's the needle removed from the man's pericardium, excuse me, posed life-threatening. God, man. It's just, I don't even get it. I don't even get it. I don't know. Surgeons successfully removed an intact black metallic sewing needle
from the patient's pericardium, finding it was corroded, a sign that it had been inside the body for an extended period of time. Perhaps even more puzzling, doctors found no obvious entry wound or scar on the man's chest that would explain how the object had gotten there. After the surgery, the man's heart function took a nosedive, and it grappled with the existing injury from the needle, along with the stress from the surgery. The patient was discharged from the hospital 9 days after surgery, and at a 9 month follow-up appointment, he was clinically stable and his heart function had recovered. As for other needles scattered around his body, doctors opted to monitor them closely rather than risk complications from immediately removing them. Oh, God. I support universal health care, but then when you got dumbasses doing stuff like this, you're kind of like, eh. You know, if you self do something to yourself and be like, hey, look, you know, it's going to cost us a lot of money. You know, the state just wants to take a loss here. We're going to cut our losses and let you go find a hole. I don't know. This is there was a story here that I did do this one. I don't know what the hell happened. I clicked on the story and then it just didn't. So here's another weird story about the body. This one came out just today or something. Female body part disappeared from textbooks because doctors thought it was useless. It's not. All right. Don't call it a comeback. For more than a century, an organ in the female reproductive system was written off as useless. However, a recent study suggests that researchers have called the mysterious orphan structure may play an essential role in fertility and keeping the ovaries healthy. First discovered in 1870, the reta ovari, a small structure in the ovary that has historically received little attention. Early editions of Gray's Anatomy, the classic human anatomy reference book first published in 1858, included drawings of the appendage, but eventually disappeared from medical book textbooks and became regarded as a functionless part of the adult ovary. Then, in 2024, a research team published Rediscovering Reta Ovary, Ovari, a secreting auxiliary structure to the ovary. A significant paper describing the examination of the development and function of the reta ovary in mice. It says that an extended horseshoe-shaped tissue at the bottom of the ovary, the organ consists of three distinct regions that persist from birth through adulthood: the intra-ovarian reta, IOR, the extra-ovarian reta, the EOR, and connecting reta, CR. Researchers injected fluid into the EOR and found that it flowed toward the ovary, suggesting the structure may play a role in ovarian function. They also found evidence that the EOR may communicate with the nervous and circulatory systems. Its cells are closely associated with blood vessels that supply the ovaries and receive direct connections from the nerves. These cells are also found near macrophages, which are immune cells that help protect the body. Okay. So they're showing like they inject the damn thing and then, you know, they kind of see it lighten up here. So, I mean, you know, okay, so it does that. What's the point? The researchers also found the receptors of the hormones, including estrogen and progesterone, which play important roles in reproduction and other aspects of the woman's health. Some of the proteins released by the reta ovary are involved in egg maturation and maintaining ovarian follicles. Their activity increases estrogen levels rose, suggesting the structure may respond to hormonal changes during reproductive cycle. Findings could offer clues about how the structure contributes to fertility and ovarian health, co-author Delara Anabarixi and development biologist at the University of Michigan in Ann Arbor told Science News. There's still so much we can't even begin to comprehend about the female anatomy, said Anabarki. I hope this encourages more investigation, reevaluating what we don't already know about the ovary. Well, so they found that. The fun thing about the obviously, our bodies didn't erase it because the bodies just erase things men wanted them to. We wouldn't have brains, she said. Okay, this was somebody else writing something else.
Okay. So research, the red ovary rediscovery, sorry, I went ahead of myself, is also making waves in social media where women are criticizing the medical research establishment, historically male-dominated in both its workforce and leadership, for rejecting and erasing structures of female body. Comedian Michelle Wolf called the news infuriating in a TikTok that has garnered more than 130,000. There's thousands upon thousands of parts in the body. I'm not saying they really. It doesn't really mean they got rid of it. It just means it was just not something really to point out. So the fun thing is that obviously our bodies didn't erase it because our bodies just erased things men wanted them to. We wouldn't have brains, she said. We also pointed out that the reto testes, considered the male equivalent of the reto ovari, through the 2024 study, authors deemed the reto ovari more complex and has remained in anatomy books. Said, we research women's health just about thoroughly as a man's looks for ketchup in the fridge, she quipped. Now, I really, I know it's easy to put, like say, hey, yeah, men don't care about these things or whatever, but it's not. There's a lot of things that work in the body that really haven't been completely understood exactly how they function, and so eventually they notice that these things actually do have certain function or qualities, and then they start addressing those things more prominently. But what is the purpose of addressing something that really is not understood very well and doesn't know? Yeah, if there was 15 parts of the body, yes, and this one addressed, that'd be something. When you're talking about over 15,000 different parts and subparts to it, and it's like after a while there's only so much you can address. And I don't know. Like I always think it's funny. Like people act like, yeah, there's all these male doctors. I'm like, well, what about the female doctors? None of them ever say, hey, look, what the fuck's wrong with this thing? Why aren't we looking at all the ovaries? Why did it take a 2024 on that? So if you're gonna point fingers, well, you can point fingers at women too and say, hey, look, why don't y'all do y'all's job? You're there. You see some guys in the way. You just tell them, hey, get the fuck out of the way. Something's going on here. We got something different going on. It's I don't know. I always think it's funny that we have there's such a stereotype to what people are that I mean, like, most of my doctors like are women. Almost all my dentists are women too, so I don't really know what the fuck anybody's talking about. When they say like, oh, it's always the same guy or whatever. I don't know. To me, I think that's a bullshit argument. And not only that, I mean, most of, I mean, well. And more than half of my doctors are like the ones that I go to, like our dentist or two, are foreign born, and the other ones, their parents are probably their second or third generation. So I don't know what the fuck people are talking about. They have everybody's like looks back like it's funny. Like I always joke about it. It's like conservatives look back to the 50s with some great aspiration, and they think, man, it'd be great if we were like that again. And then liberals look at it as if the 50s are still going on. Like, everybody's just some old white doctor smoking a cigarette and telling you, hey, you'll get over it, honey. I mean, like, what fucking world do you live in? I don't know. Anyway, I mean, just look around. Stop imagining the world as you think it is and start looking at what you see all the time. At least in this country. Holy Grail, antique fox head. This one came out the other day, and this is probably the last story. So we got a lot of body parts in this story, or body function. The antique fox head bought at a flea market, and what did it turn out to be? So it says weird looking little fox head, supposedly, and has some weird the eyes they put in there, like because it's taxidermy, just look weird as hell. They look like the big googly eye things that you buy, like for when you want googly eyes on something. It was fantastic, Mr. Faux, a UK antique collector, was shocked when he realized taxidermied fox head was actually the supremely rare bust of an extinct predator called a Tasmanian tiger. Okay. I will never find anything better. The curious cranium owners, James Cranfield, a natural history relics dealer, told the BBC it's a once-in-a-lifetime find. The incredible saga began unconsciously enough when an anonymous seller bought the artifact for around $67 at
a county fair because they were amused by its googly eyes and cartoonish smile. Yeah, it does look kind of weird, especially the smile thing. But yeah, anyway, it does look odd. So they were naturally quite surprised after putting it up for bid and auction in Bristol and seeing it go for 1,000 times that. Cranfield, who specialized in collecting weird and wonderful fox heads to demonstrate the diversity in taxidermy, had reportedly been intrigued after discovering the 19th century fox head while scrolling at an auction site. Upon taking a closer look, he realized that it was something far more special. When I clicked on it and opened up a bigger picture, it was like a bolt of lightning to my brain and eyes. That wasn't a fox, the 38-year-old exclaimed. I immediately thought, that looks like a thylacine. A thylacine, or a Tasmanian tiger, was a carnivorous marsupial that resembled a large dog, but with distinctive striped patterns on its back. Once distributed across Australia and even as far north as Papua New Guinea, the predator had become confined to the island of Tasmania by the European settlers, by the time the European settlers arrived. So yeah, by then it was just kind of only one area that it existed on. It was subsequently pushed to the brink of it was partially pushed by the brink by hunting, disease, and habitat loss. The last thylacine died at a Tasmanian zoo in 1936. Unfortunately, Cranfield could not identify from the picture alone. So, on the day of the sale, excuse me, he and his fiancee got up at the crack of dawn and drove 3.5 hours to the auction house to get a closer look. Thankfully, the head, which was placed on a table, all sorts of brick with all sorts of bric-a-brac and pottery, told the eager collector exactly what he wanted to know. And they show a picture of the old Tasmanian tiger here. He said the giveaway was that it boasted 8 upper incisors, and opposed to the 6, like with the fox. We went and sat in the car, and I said, "This is unbelievable. This is the Holy Grail. We've got to get it, Cranfield." Thankfully, following a bidding war, the determined taxidermy buff secured the priceless tiger mount for $85,000 plus a $13,500 in fees. The Times of London reported, to ensure he hadn't paid a fortune for a run-of-the-mill fox noggin, Cranfield gave the specimen a once-over with an X-ray and CT scans, confirming that it was a bona fide artifact. Not only, where are we at? Not only is it a genuine thylacine head, the X-rays have revealed the most perfect, pristine skull within the mount, he explained. I'm very pleased, and now that I have it, I haven't got egg on my face for spending so much on fox head. I could have never shown my face in the community, online, or anywhere. Yeah, that would be really bad that if he went out and bought a fox head and he just assumed, hey, this is not a fox head, man. It's a real Tasmanian tiger, and to come to find out, it's not. It's a fox head, and it's like, yeah, you got a fox head with googly eyes, and you spent $100,000 on it. I have no clue. Let's see, where are we at? Not only, okay, so he's never shown the face of the community. Auctioneums, I guess that's the name of the place. Andrew Stone was equally floored by the find. It was quite a shock to discover we were sitting on something so special, he said. It's unbelievably rare, and even replicas of skull or bones sell for thousands of pounds. To find a complete item like this is almost unheard of, especially here in the UK. According to the International Thylacine Specimen Database, there are around 815 thylacine fox specimens, ranging from slides to full mounts. However, as far as they know, there is only one other head, and no one knows where it is. Huh. Yeah, that's the funny thing, is they had that one walking around. I'll get to back in a second with that one. But Cranfield said he plans to keep the mount, not as a trophy, but as an educational tool that scientists can use to glean more insight into its mysterious
can use to glean more insight into its mysterious owner. Okay. I want everyone to know it exists so academics and scientists can contact me to study it. He said, it will be invaluable to science, and I want to make it available to institutions. My thing goes back to it is that they had mentioned one thing in here, that there's a head, and they don't know, there's another head, and they don't know where it's at. But they did have, up until 1936, that one that was in the zoo that died. And, you know, you would think that that guy, that the one that's in the zoo and everything, that was, you know, they're still around somewhere, but I guess they lost it or somebody ran off with it. Hell, it's a, I don't know. It's very, very, very weird. But I don't know. Yeah. I mean, it's a good find. I don't know. I actually did hear that there was the value of, like, some of the other thylacines or whatever, these Tasmanian devils go for a hell of a lot of money. So there is money in it. So that's the reason why the guy came with $100,000. He wasn't just basically going to get something for $100,000 and, you know, just keep it. And people are just like, well, who gives a shit? It's not worth anything. So there is a value to it. All right. That being said, I value my time just as much as you value your time. So don't shit yourself later on tonight. And if you do, make sure it's in a race, because then eventually you'll win something for it if you do. That's my time here. It's been Blue Nights. Thank you for joining us. Up next, Unexplained Love is coming on Unexplained Radio Network, unexplainedradio.com. The phone lines will continue to be open until the new show, so hey, stay into that. So just in a bit, we'll come back with some Unexplained Love. I do appreciate you for joining us here on the Unexplained Radio Network, unexplainedradio.com. And as always, if you ever really, really, really think, hey, man, it is time for me to take a shit, be sure it's not when you're actually just running down the road and you're saying, hey, look, you know, I'm going to go out here and play a sport ball game, or I'm going to really make do with doo-doo today. Because if you do, it may end up on your shoe and then eventually end up everywhere else. And hey, but it's a good way to beat your competitors, man, I'm telling you. Anyway, that was a fun show, fun episodes, fun times. But until next week, try not to shit yourselves. We'll see you later here on Blue Nights.

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2: No movement, just silence. And if you've ever been there, you know that silence doesn't mean nothing is happening. Silence sometimes means something is waiting. Tonight, we're talking about the people who walk into the silence on purpose. Not for entertainment, and not for attention, but for answers. Because when you dedicate yourself to paranormal investigation, you step into places that most people wouldn't last 5 minutes, and sometimes you find what doesn't want to be found.
3: 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Prepare yourself. The silence is over.
2: Welcome to the Unholy Podcast. I'm your host, Doug Owen, author of The Unholy Silence, paranormal investigator, and someone who has lived through the kind of experiences that don't fade. And they don't make sense, and they don't always leave. If you're new here, welcome. If you've been here before, then you already know this isn't just a conversation. This is where we talk about what's real, what's hidden, and what refuses to stay silent. Tonight we have a very special guest. We have Sue Lane from Paranormal Investigators with Phase Paranormal Events. Am I getting that right, Sue? Is that correct? Phase Paranormal?
4: That's it, yeah.
2: Oh, perfect. Well, she is someone who has stepped into active locations, documented unexplained activity, and experienced things firsthand that most people would never believe unless they saw it themselves. Sue, welcome so much to the show. Thank you so much for being here.
4: Oh, you're very welcome. Thank you for having me.
2: Well, it's my pleasure, believe me. So let me ask a question. Let's start off with the first question. So Sue, can you tell us how your journey into paranormal investigation began? What first drew you into this field?
4: So I've always known for as long as I can remember, when spirit were around, that feeling of knowing when you're not alone. It didn't frighten me, it interested me. And there was a lot would go on when I was small that made sense to me but didn't make sense to others. And like I said, it never frightened me. I can remember I was 9 or 10 years old, and our town newspaper was doing a run on local hauntings. And every week I would beg my father to give me the centre pages. Sometimes I would allow him to actually read the paper, but not always. I was too excited to read it, so I'd be pulling the pages off him. but then move forward, a good few years when I had my children and myself and my partner were living in a house, and we had a spirit. This spirit was not a good spirit. We had poltergeist activity. It wouldn't allow anybody to sleep. It kept hiding the keys for the doors all the time, so if anything happened, we wouldn't be allowed to get out. There was a lot of things went on, to the point I had to get a priest in to move it on and to clear the house. And from then on, my interest peaked even more because I wanted to know who, what, why and how. So that's more or less how I got into it all and started actively investigating.
2: A lot of people have curiosity, but few actually step into it. So what was your very first investigation like? And did anything happen that confirmed this is something that you really wanted to pursue?
4: Absolutely. So my very first investigation was at an old underground factory. It's 3.5 miles of huge, extremely dark tunnels. It was used during the war by a company. They were making aeroplane parts for warplanes. And rather than the factories being bombed above ground, they went beneath it. There were hundreds of employees living down there. Some of the war plans were made down there. There was a lot going on. I didn't find out till later that the furthest part of the tunnels is actually beneath a medieval burial ground. So the tunnels are, they just like a mid down there, there was a lot going on. The furthest part of the tunnels is actually beneath a medieval burial ground.

0: time I was using my husband's security torch because of how dark it is and how long the tunnels are, the beam for the torch would go further. So I asked in the tunnel, you know, is there anybody there? I'm looking up and down. We knew nobody could get in because we'd bolted the door when we went in. Didn't see or hear anything. So I went back to the group and we were discussing the fact that we had all heard these footsteps, and none of us had seen anybody. As we were discussing this, we heard more footsteps and we all instinctively turned into the direction that the sound was coming from. Only this time it sounded like a group of men in boots running in a uniformed rhythm. If I had to put a number on it, which obviously is a guess, I would say 8 or 9 men.
1: Wow.
0: And the incredible part was they were coming from the tunnel I had just looked in. They ran out of that tunnel. They turned the corner at us. They ran through us and carried on going. We actually heard the footsteps carry on into the distance of the tunnel behind us. And to say we were absolutely speechless would be an understatement.
1: Absolutely, that's incredible. Did you feel anything when they ran through you? Was there any energy or any type of visual, or was it just the audio that you heard?
0: No visual. To be honest, the where you'd expect to feel all the energy, there was nothing. It was just the audio. But we knew. You know, they ran at us, through us, and they carried on going.
1: Wow, that changes everything. So that story is amazing. But what's the one paranormal encounter that you've had that was absolutely incredible? Something you experienced, told others about, but struggled to believe or found it hard to accept.
0: Right. Okay. So. One was only around 2 years ago, and it was in an old manor house. The name of the manor house is Llancaiac Vaw, and it dates back to the 1500s. It's an incredible building and it's known to be haunted. So now and again my team, we take people public out on investigations.
1: Okay.
0: And we were actually doing an event there that night. And so what we do through the evening, the team will split up. We split the public down into small groups and they go off into different areas to do different experiments with each team member. So my group, I took up to the attic. Now the weight bay of the attic floor is only 5 people and that has to include a team member. So it was only myself and 4 other people who were guests. So there was only 1 male and the rest all female. We went into the one room in the attic. Now, during this time, this manor house is covered in witch marks. During that time, they were very big on protecting themselves from witches and, you know, witchcraft and whatever. If ever they would argue with a neighbor, they were always afraid that the neighbor would curse them and whatever. So they would put witch marks all over the property.
1: I see.
0: So when the house was sold, they actually discovered this extra attic room because it had been blocked up. When they went in to have a look, this room isn't that big. When they went in to have a look, there were 123 witch marks in just this one room, which is highly unheard of. Which says to me that somebody knew there was something wrong with that room. So when we went in, there's only a small window, it's quite high up the wall. This building is a living museum. So in this attic room, there are a few beds set up where the servants would sleep, just to show how they would sleep. And then beneath the window, there is a wooden box. The wooden box goes the width of the room. It is fixed to the walls either end, and it's also fixed to the wall behind it. There is no

0: hinges. You can't open it or anything. I think it's just to cover the pipework in there so it doesn't deflect from the setting that they are trying to show people.
1: I see.
0: On this box, there was a vase, just a brass vase, no flowers in it, nothing, just this vase. So all the females, we chose to face the end of the room with the window, just to have something to focus on. And the only male was about 3 or 4 steps behind me, and he chose to face the other way into the room. So I put a K2 on the box, and the gentleman asked if it was okay if he starts calling out. So I said, yeah, go for it. So he starts calling out and asking the spirit that's there to come forward, if they're willing to communicate. So we're all quiet and we're letting him call out. 2 minutes later, I saw a very faint shadow move across the wall just above the box. Now, I am a very big believer in power of suggestion. So if I see something, I am very, very, really the first person to say anything. I wait to see if somebody else has seen anything or heard anything first. So I didn't say anything. But I did notice the one lady to my right looking quite intensively at the wall. And I asked her, was she okay? And she said, I just saw a shadow on the wall. I thought, right, yeah, okay, I saw that as well. So the gentleman is still calling out. A few seconds later, as we are watching the wall, from the vase, from the top of the vase, a jet black shadow appears. It moves up the wall a few inches, comes back down towards the top of the vase, and then moves back up again. So one of the ladies says, what's that? I have no idea, was my answer, because I didn't. I said, just keep quiet, keep watching, and we'll see what happens. The man behind me is still calling out, absolutely oblivious to what is going on behind him. And then as we watch, this black shadow starts rippling and shining. It looked like, the only way I can explain it, is like a puddle of oil. And it starts rippling as if somebody has dropped, you know, like if you drop a pebble into water and you get the ripples.
1: Yeah,
0: it was like that
1: on the wall.
0: So yes, on the wall.
1: Wow.
0: So we are watching. I know there's a lot of like, what is that? I have no idea. Just keep watching. The man behind is still calling out, still doesn't know what's going on. And then, so as we are watching from this rippling shadow on the wall, a line comes from there, but it's not a straight line. It's the only way I can explain it. It's almost like an umbilical cord. And it didn't just appear, it pulled very, very slowly. When it got to the top of the box, the perfect silhouette of a rat appeared. There was now a lot of swearing from these guests, trying to work out what this was. The gentleman behind me is still calling out, still oblivious of what is going on. We stared at this rat for a few seconds, and then it started to run. It only took about 2 or 3 steps before we all turned torches on. And then the gentleman turns around and he goes, what's going on? Now, I have spoken to a well-known medium in the UK about this, just trying to work out what had happened, what we had saw. The only explanation that I've had that makes any sense is what she gave, in the way of that black mass on the wall was a portal that opened out so far into the room, but because he was stood a few steps behind me, he wasn't included. So we could hear him, but he couldn't hear us. And the minute we turned the torches on, everything went, and then he was back in the room. Or we were back in the room, whichever way you want to look at it.
1: Wow.
0: So, yeah. Yeah.
1: And he couldn't, he had no idea what was going on.
0: No, absolutely no idea whatsoever. We looked, we searched that room for any rat droppings, any sign of a rat. Was there a hole in the back of the box that a rat could have gone down, but this box looked brand new. There was no hinges on it to open a lid, or there was nothing, absolutely nothing.
1: So how big would you say the rat was by comparison, I mean, measurement-wise?
0: Oh, it was a fully grown adult rat.
1: Okay, okay. Yeah.
0: And it was perfect, a perfect silhouette. But it looked as if it was, so the umbilical cord, it looked like this rat was almost on, like a dog lead, like it was on the end of it.
1: Oh, it was around, like, attached to the neck area?
0: Yes.
1: Wow.
0: Mm.
1: Interesting. Was there any type of smell or anything that came from this sludge or this?
0: No, nothing.
1: Nothing.
0: There was no sound. There was nothing. The only other thing that's really strange about that room is there's always a lot of dead flies. Constantly. The manager said doesn't matter how many times they cleared it up, they're always there again. And hundreds of them.
1: That is incredible. I've said this before. Most real experiences, you know, the ones that you experience are the hardest to explain because they don't follow logic and they don't follow the rules. And they don't care if anybody else believes you. They're just there. They appear and they show you what they want to show you, and then disappear,
0: yeah.
1: In my experience. Wow,
0: yeah.
1: That is incredible. So, have you ever encountered something during an investigation that truly frightened you, and I mean scared you, that made you think about maybe not continuing this type of work?
0: I have had an experience that frightened me, but I think I've had a few experiences, but there was one that really did frighten me, but I think it's going to be something really like huge to make me stop investigating. But the one that has frightened me was we had gone to an inn, and it's actually the oldest inn in Wales where I live, and it's called the Skirrid Inn. And I'd actually taken my sister, my niece and my daughter. We'd booked the hotel for the night, so we were the only people there. And we did a little investigation when we were there. So we were in what is now a bathroom, which was originally a holding cell because they hang people at this inn. And there's 180 people that were hung from there. In those days, you know, to us they'd be petty, but in those days it was big issues. There were a few people hanged for sheep stealing. So there is one spirit there that has more or less claimed the upstairs for himself, and he doesn't like people being there. So we were in the bathroom, which is, like I said, which was originally the holding cell, and we'd left the door open for the bedroom. And when you come from the bedroom, you go on to the top of a flight of stairs, only a small flight of stairs. So I was stood on the bottom of the stairs, my sister was sat on the bottom of the stairs, my daughter was in a chair next to me, my niece was the other side of the room. And so I was calling out in English and my sister was repeating me and calling out in Welsh. And I watched a shadow come from the bedroom to the top of the stairs. And it stood there for a few seconds, didn't bother me because I could see it, so I knew where it was. It came down the steps, about two or three steps, stood there for a few seconds. My sister said that she could feel somebody in the room. And then the minute she said that, he disappeared. Which did put me on edge a little bit, because now I know he's in the room, but I don't know where he is. And the next thing, he appeared toe to toe with me, almost nose to nose. And he said, "I'm you. Now, what the F do you want?" And then laughed in my face. My daughter heard the laugh, but nobody heard what was said. And that frightened me. I gotta be honest, that really did frighten me. And we have been back a few times to investigate as a team, and he puts me on edge every time I go there.
1: That is incredible, because fear, that's the part that people really underestimate when they do investigations. The emotion that you feel, and what these entities are capable of making you feel. That is incredible. So when you walk into a location, what is the first thing that you look for or feel that tell you something might be happening there supernaturally? What is that first thing?
0: Okay, so for me, the first thing walking into a location is where the spirit has been around in the last sort of few hours. But the biggest thing for me is if we feel welcome. You know, we always make sure to say hello when we go in. You know, we are, after all, in their space. We are asking permission to go into their space and to communicate with them. And you know, I think it's only respectful to ask permission. So the biggest thing, like I said, is always, do we feel welcome? That's the main thing.
1: Absolutely. Okay, well, we're going to take a quick commercial break, and when we return, we'll continue this incredible interview with Sue Lane. Stay with us.
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2: All right, everybody, welcome back to the Unholy Podcast. As always, I'm your host, Doug Owen, author and paranormal investigator. And today, we're talking with Sue Lane. And she is sharing with us some pretty amazing stories as a paranormal investigator. So, welcome back to the show. And now we're getting to the core of the investigation itself. So, Sue, what tools or methods do you rely on mostly during an investigation? And which have given you the most compelling, unexplainable results?
3: We like to use REM pods, K2s, laser grids, motion detectors. We also use thermal imaging, and they are our staple equipment along with voice recorders. We are fond of the Estes method and have used the Hartley experiment a few times. But we don't rely massively on equipment. We also like to use a few basic things, like the one thing that we have found work was a small bell on a piece of string.
2: Really?
3: Yes, a small bell on a piece of string, because it's light enough for them to move. It was used in communication. We set not a rule, but we set the way that we'd like it to be used. For a yes, ring it. For a no, leave it alone. And it worked. So it just goes to show you don't need to spend hundreds or even thousands on expensive equipment when you can use simple things that spirit are more likely to understand how to use.
2: That's interesting. Can you explain the laser grid for people who, you know, use basic tools? I'm not familiar with that actual tool.
3: Yep, so the laser grid is it's a pen. We set it up on a tripod, and it will literally throw dots across the wall and get them in various colours. We found the green works better, and it will cast. We have actually seen it work where spirit walked past, and they will almost cause a shadow in the grid where they're going past. They will cut out the beam, so you can actually see them walk past.
2: Wow, that's incredible. So is that an expensive item, or did you make it yourself, or is it readily available to buy, like at Amazon?
3: You can buy them on Amazon, and they are relatively cheap.
2: Really? That's amazing. So any of you paranormal investigators out there who want to up your game and use some interesting tools, laser grid. I think I'm going to look into that myself. So, Sue, besides the one man on the stairs at the inn, have you ever had any other direct, intelligent communication with a spirit or entity? And what happened at that moment?
3: So as a medium, I communicate with spirit. Anyway, I call it private messages, because it's a conversation between myself and them before I pass any messages on. But the incident in the Skiridin was the one direct communication that was clear enough for someone else in the room to hear as well. Like I said, my daughter heard it. But I have also been to a location with a friend, and we walked into a room at the back of the building, and we seemingly encountered a spirit with a sense of humor. Because as we walked in, he did the universal ooh. So yeah,
4: that's amazing.
3: It was a nice change.
2: That's great. That's hilarious. Was there anything else that they, it seemed like they were kind of mocking, but playfully. Did they say anything else or any other indication?
3: We did hear a hi about 10 minutes later, also in a male voice. So I do feel it was the same person.
2: Friendly spirit. But, that's quite a nice change. That must have made the atmosphere so much more fun and light. Absolutely. But you see, that's where things change, because once something responds, you're no longer searching, you're interacting with it.
3: And
2: that line is something you don't really cross lightly, where you really interact with an entity or spirit, because you don't know the intentions. But this one seemed to be jovial, which is great.
3: Yes.
2: Which is fantastic. So what is the most understood aspect of paranormal investigation that you wish people understood better? If you had something to tell them, what is it that you wish that they could understand?
3: So I feel people think investigating is easy, in the way of that things happen every 2 minutes, and they don't realize a lot of it is sitting patiently waiting. You know, you could be there for hours in absolute silence, just waiting for something to happen. Our way of looking at things is that spirits are not circus animals, and they don't perform just because you want them to. They're not interested in how many miles you were driven to be there. So when we see people demanding that spirit do something, it's not good. They're more likely to interact if you're respectful and you bring the right energy. I do wish a lot of people would not rely on orbs so much. I get shown so many photographs of these. I have learned over the years that if they are white and they look like they are glowing, it's going to be dust, it's going to be an insect, it's going to be moisture in the air, just because the flash has reflected and shone back to you. I have seen some with a lot of colour, which were a little harder to explain. But a lot of the faces in them, for me, are usually due to the pixels after the photograph has been zoomed in on, so it's giving the pareidolia effect. So I do wish people wouldn't rely on orbs so much. I also feel that people don't always understand the amount of research, understanding, and sometimes help that is involved in investigating. And, you know, like I've already said, a big misconception as well is the amount of equipment that you need. Again, you are the best tool. You can go investigating with just a blindfold in your pocket. You put a blindfold on, you heighten the rest of your senses. So your intuition kicks in, your hearing heightens. It's, you know, just take a blindfold.
2: Yeah, that sounds amazing. I wonder if fear would prevent most people from walking into these places, let alone going in blindfolded. You've got to have some pretty big stones to be able to do that, you know, and places where you know there's activity. So how do you protect yourself mentally, physically, or spiritually when dealing with potential negative entities?
3: So again, being a medium, I ask my guide to act as almost my doorman or security. We protect ourselves using white light, and as a team, then we support each other through every interaction with spirit, and that's never more important than if we are aware of a negative energy at a location, or if we find one when we're there as well. You know, all spirit are also told that they don't have permission to leave with any of us, so we set boundaries as well to keep ourselves safe.
2: Nice, nice. So what would you say to somebody who's experiencing paranormal activity for the first time in their lives? What advice would you give them? And what should they avoid doing? Two-part question.
3: Okay, so experiencing paranormal activity for the first time can be frightening, whether you're at home or at a location, anywhere, it's frightening. So the first point would be to stay calm and always try and debunk or rule things out first as possible explanations. If it is a building or area you have gone to investigate and you've ruled out anything that can be explained, document it. Thank Spirit for communicating and ask if they can do something else. But don't provoke, because safety comes first. It doesn't matter how long you've been investigating, safety always comes first.
2: Absolutely.
3: If it is at home, again, rule out possible things first, like the plumbing. Has it been a hot day? Is the house contracting? Is it cooling down? If everything else has been ruled out, then thank Spirit for letting you know that you are there, that they are there, sorry, and ask them to leave. Keep your house clean, decorate with bright colours and play uplifting music. This will allow only positive energies into your space. But the one main thing is don't communicate any further with it and don't investigate it. This will only encourage it and basically giving it a green light to stay. Use your instincts. If something doesn't feel right, odd on it won't be. And again, prioritise your safety. If you feel you need it, then get help in. I would say don't choose the first person or team that offers to come in with bags of equipment. Whilst their intentions may be good, I have seen so many that have made things worse. See who you connect with. Again, use your intuition. Don't choose someone just because it's your best friend's auntie's dog walker. Choose carefully and choose the right people for you.
2: Nice. So do you offer help to those who have been plagued by the paranormal? Do you have a service that you offer people?
3: We do go in. We have done cleansings for people. We did one on Friday night, as it happens. We don't charge for it. We don't go in and investigate. We just go in and cleanse and clear. And like I said, it's not a service we charge for, so we just go in to help people.
2: I see. And being a psychic medium, have you ever been physically attacked by any entities that communicate? Touched, pushed, scratched?
3: Yes.
2: You have?
3: Yeah. So the one I spoke about earlier on that we had in the house, the poltergeist activity and whatever, I actually got pushed I was painting and I was stood on a chair and I actually got pushed off the chair. So yeah, you get up in the morning, I had a few bruises where it looked as if somebody had been holding my wrist. There was a lot going on with that one.
2: Wow. That is absolutely frightening. So if people wanted to find you and chat with you or avail themselves of your services, where can they find you?
3: We are on Facebook. We are Faith Paranormal Event. Our email is faithparanormalevents@gmail.com. And we also have our website as well, which is faithparanormalevents.co.uk.
2: Perfect. Well, Sue, I want to thank you so much for coming on the show today and sharing your experiences. And, you know, in the future, I'd love to have you back again and we can talk more about your experiences there in Wales and really get into it. But I really appreciate you showing up today. Thank you so much.
3: Oh, you're very welcome, and thank you. It's been nice speaking to you.
2: Oh, it's been my pleasure. Thank you. Take care. It's not always dramatic door slamming, voices screaming, objects flying across the room. It sometimes is that, but not always. Let me just say, most of the time it is subtle. It's the feeling that you're not alone. When you know you should be alone, it's something small. Out the corner of your eye, a sense, a shadow, a movement just outside of your vision. And I've lived that. I've said it again, time and time again. I've lived it. And for over a year, in a house that looked completely normal from the outside. But inside, everything was different. Things moved, voices whispered, and my family was targeted. My daughter was targeted. And there comes a point where you stop asking, what is this? And start asking why. Because whatever it is, whatever is there, it's not coincidence. It's intentional. And that's the part that people just don't understand. These aren't just stories, guys. These are experiences. And they leave a mark. Now, let me ask you this. This is a serious question. If something happened in your home tonight, something you couldn't explain, would you just ignore it? Would you try to rationalize it, as I did? Or would you finally admit that there are things in this world that we just don't understand? Because once you open that door, you don't get to close it again. So, to Susan Lane, thank you once again for joining. Everybody is going to enjoy listening to you and your stories. These are amazing. And to everyone listening, if you take anything from this episode, it's this. The paranormal doesn't need to prove itself to you. It doesn't need your belief. It doesn't need for you to believe in it to actually exist. Whether you believe it or not, it is real. Whether you choose to admit it or not, it is real. It simply does exist. So, sometimes it waits in the quiet. Sometimes it's loud. And sometimes it is silent. So, as I always tell you, dear listeners, dear watchers, stay safe, be aware, and beware, because sometimes the silence is the most terrifying thing.
1: You've just heard another chilling chapter of the Unholy Podcast, hosted by Doug Owen, author, investigator, and witness to the things most feared to name. 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
1: Hello, everybody, and how are you doing, Mr. Rain? Man, it seems like a long time since I've talked to you.
0: Is that it? That, I guess that's supposed to be a joke, even though we literally just did a show live last
1: week. Well, sometimes there's a long disparity between shows. No, I'm joking.
0: It was like 4 minutes. Well,
1: when we break it up, people in the future, they'll never know. the name of the host that I was thinking of in the last show is not going to do good unless the other show's in front of us. The next time this is rebroadcast is Deconstructed Own, Bob Costas.
0: Costas. I remember the name. I have no recollection of what he looked like, but I remember Bob Costas.
1: Yeah, he had a pink eye at one of the Olympics. I think it was at Sochi. And he had a really bad pink eye. Which
0: He was a short blonde guy.
1: Yeah, pretty much. Always had the same haircut. And he had started out with the St. Louis Spirits. Spirits of St. Louis, which was named after that plane, not Ghost. And the ABA League. And he did their games. And that's something pretty funny. It just shows, like, basically, really, Rain, if you had been alive, well, you were alive, but if you had been alive and you were, like, 25 years old in 1970, you would be a famous broadcaster because anybody was allowed to do it. You'd be like, all right, we're here at the World Series of Women's Rollerball. I forget what their championship game is probably. It's probably not got an official name like World Series. Probably just, championship. Yes. Okay, well, we did get through. That was one thing, too. I guess we got kind of sidetracked, but we were talking about the Sunday lineup. So there's a lot of stuff going on Sunday morning. But then also, the other day I was working with CJ trying to get as much out of him as I could before he realized he was too sick to do anything, so he left. So we only got to talk about an hour. And then most time it was not about this stuff, but it was for an extent. And so, yeah, he's still dedicated to doing Texas After Dark, but I was telling him, he was saying, what is he, he's thinking about what he needed and this and the other. And I was thinking, really? I mean, probably got nearly everything.
0: Did you give him the offer that I told you?
1: Yes, I did.
0: Okay.
1: Yeah, I did. And I told him that too, about the whole, those mic setups you got. And he's like, that probably will help, because he was thinking like he may have like some of the old mics, but it wasn't ones he really wanted to use or something, because I think he thought maybe it was the older ones. He didn't know if they worked, not even the last ones he used. So, but things like that, and just bringing it all together. But yeah, he wasn't going to be able to do anything on Saturday. I was hoping that I'd meet with him and then we'd go to his house and we'd actually record this thing and be done with it. And we'd have one. And then what I hope he'll do. Is because he wants to, really my suggestion to everybody is this: when you do a show, either you do it live from start to finish, or the secondary option is you put it on your own Winamp and you play it live from your place and you're there in the chat room and you talk. That seems like the second best thing. Because it seems that I've noticed that other shows in the past had got complacent where they just said, well, my shows are on Mondays, or Tuesday at 7. And then guess what? They're not even there because it's going to play one way or the other. Well, if you're not there, why do you think people are going to care about it? So it's kind of one of those things. It's just like, if you don't care about it, then how can you even judge what people want to talk about? Exactly. That's not the good thing about a live show is because you'll take it in a whole new direction. If there's somebody that calls in and they're taking a whole different direction, that's one way. Or if the chat room takes a different direction, you have to abandon your plans and you go that route. And you not try to be too led by the chat room. You got to rein it in, but otherwise you'll lose your time and you'll lose what you're actually doing. But to an extent, you can, wander.
0: Wandering.
1: Go ahead.
0: Well, there's no real, in this day and age, there is no real reason to, like, I guess what if you're just going to record a show and not even go to the chat room, this, that, and the other thing, what is the difference between your show and a podcast?
1: I have no clue. And exactly. I think that, you know, podcasts are kind of podcast dumps where they just dump it and that's it, you know, and that's all there is to it. That's why, like, you know, we're fortunate to actually do live broadcasts. And even when we do encores, they're still put out there live, you know, as they come out, you know, rebroadcast, excuse me.
0: And then the funny thing is we're able to get on these live networks. Not all of mine. I've edited some, if not most everything I've made this year, I've edited before the recordings, before I put them out.
1: See, and I'm thinking of, like, recording some stuff, but I'm going to do it live, and then I'm going to present live. Raw.
0: This program is being recorded live.
1: No. But like I say, like with me, I want to do that with, like, maybe, like, if I do the Daily Worker, whatever I'm going to do, I'm going to record it myself, and then I'm going to just make it raw, bring it to the people raw.
0: Then after the show, I stop the recording. I turn around and I edit it. It's not a whole lot of edits, but I get rid of little things that might have gone wrong. I put in the disclaimer at the top. I trim down some of the music sometimes or change the music sometimes.
1: What I'm going to do, I'm going to leave the music the same length, and then I'm going to add things that look like there are more screw-ups in the show than there were when it was live. I'm joking.
0: Yeah, you'd be a far better sound engineer than I am to do that.
1: Well, but I know CJ's big purpose is that he wants to do stuff on the fly a lot, but he wants it to be, you know, a good sound quality and good product. And the thing is that there was somebody that was talking about this the other day. They were talking about, remember how we were talking, me and you were talking about Jeff Buckley. And I said how much Jeff Buckley sucks. And then you thought I was talking about Jeff Beck. And then I said, no, he's really good. And then I watched this video on Jeff Beck, but this one guy giving, you know, all the stuff about, you know, Jeff Beck, this, that, and the other. And he was talking with, he said that, I forget whose drummer it was, like Motley Crue or somebody like that. And he said, I talked with him and he said, you know, like, well, what do you do and everything? He said, look, if you think it, it's not going to come out as great. It's just free floating. Like, you know, just got to go out there and free do it. I forget how he actually expressed it. And that's what he was saying about Jeff Beck, you know, that he would actually just say, look, it's not a lot. There's thought in it, but it's not like I'm going by thought. Like I got to do this, this, and this. It's more of like, where do I feel this thing's taking me? And that's what that other drummer was saying. And the same thing with Jeff Beck. I mean, like, you know, but it, you know, again, like it's an acquired taste. You have to like a long guitar session with Jeff Beck. And which, I mean, he does a really great job, but that's not everybody's cup of tea. You know, it's like after a while, you know, like the guy that did the Rags, like, you know, like the Whatever Rag or whatever, and his main song was used in the movie. He's already dead by then. He died in the 1890s. His song was used in the
0: Ragtime?
1: That Paul Newman show.
0: Are you talking about Ragtime?
1: But the old rag piano stuff, like he'd always have like Whatever Rag or whatever. And remember, not like that. He would just, it was all piano, just all piano. And it wasn't, I want to say Al Jolson, but anyway, Al Jolson was a white guy that dressed up in black. But I always liked that movie. Richard Pryor joke about that. So Al Jolson made $1 million looking like that when he tried to take up Gene Wilder and they were trying to get past the police and stir crazy. Not stir crazy. Anyway. Going off subject, the guy's name was, and I'm not going to remember it, but he was in, you remember that movie where Paul Newman and was like a gambler or something, and then they were trying
0: Butch
1: to
0: Cassidy
1: do something in
0: the
1: 20s?
0: Sundance Kid?
1: Huh?
0: Butch Cassidy and the Sundance
1: Kid? No, it was like in the 1920s. And it came out, and I remember, like, a lot of times they put on the ABC movie of the week, and he basically tried to screw over somebody else, and it was him and Richard, no, Richard. God, I'm bad about names. I swear to God. Well, anyway, back then there was a movie that came out around the early 60s, and it had that rag in there, that song, and then so that, is what he did. So, God, I don't know, like rag music.
0: Rag music.
1: But anyway, I remember I was listening to that. I said, that's pretty cool. Let me get the whole,
0: I when you say
1: like
0: rag
1: album.
0: music, the only thing that I can think of is ragtime.
1: Not ragtime, but it was like a rag. Like,
0: That's an actual, I think that's an actual sound of music, isn't it?
1: well, no, what they would call it was like Scott Joplin, the entertainer. Okay. That was the end of the he made the maple leaf rag, and everything would be like, if you wanted to make a song, you'd call it a rag. Like, it would be, hey, I'm going to lunch my best girl rag, or hey, I'm gonna rag on that guy rag, or
0: You're not
1: that's
0: making
1: basically
0: it
1: it.
0: any
1: So,
0: easier for me to understand what the hell you're saying.
1: well, The Entertainer by Scott Joplin. And it's a really famous song, and
0: The
1: it's really
0: Entertainer is a
1: cool.
0: famous song.
1: And so it's really cool. It's all about, but it's all in piano. But then after a while, like, you listen to all of, like, these rags collected by Scott Joplin, you start getting tired of hearing piano again and again and again. I mean, it kind of wears you down. And I think that's something what happened with Jeff Beck. It was in the movie The Sting. That's right. Sting, 1973, is set in 1936, and had Paul Newman, Robert Redford. And yes, and then
0: That
1: they
0: was the
1: played that a
0: number
1: lot
0: one
1: in there.
0: song, or that was the number one movie when I was born, but it's not like I've ever seen it. And
1: Oh,
0: why
1: you
0: would I
1: haven't?
0: watch something that's like ancient from the time?
1: Well, I remember, like, when I was a kid, you remember, like, they used to have, like, the ABC, like, they'd have a bunch of different movies the week. And the ABC one was like always like Sunday nights or something. And one time they had The Entertainer on, and I mean, that was probably the first time I'd seen it all the way through. And but that was always neat because, like, there wasn't a lot of TV stations, and there wasn't a lot of movie stations back then unless you had cable. But the thing is, and we did have cable, but a lot of times you just like, hey, let's put it on the movie of the week that was presented by ABC. And then the next day you go to school and everybody else had seen that same movie. Because, it was the only thing to watch for them. Pretty fun.
0: Huh.
1: So, but yeah, I don't remember talking about The Entertainer. I do remember talking about Fried Green Tomatoes with a lot of people because everybody had watched it the night before. And but they would do brand new movies too. It was not only just The Entertainer,
0: Well,
1: but
0: fried
1: they also
0: green
1: had, like,
0: tomatoes to me seemed like, I mean, when you're talking about school, would be very new to me because if I recall, that came out when I was a junior in high school.
1: what, the Fried Green Tomatoes?
0: Yeah.
1: Yeah, the
0: I
1: thing
0: think
1: was,
0: so.
1: is I think that that was probably like in, it was only about like a year or two after it had been released. It was really new. That's the reason why so many people had watched it, because it was one of those new shows, wasn't
0: Yeah.
1: like one that was 20 years old, like The Entertainer.
0: Yeah, whenever there
1: And
0: was something that's fairly new that actually comes out as the movie of the week or something, you would get
1: yes.
0: huge audiences for it and so forth.
1: Yeah, and so a lot of people mentioned and how they watched it, so it worked out pretty well. And so, everybody got together, they'd watch that one. But I remember The Entertainer was one of those too. And but I don't remember as much fanfare for The Entertainer because, I mean, they're like, yeah, I've seen that before one time with my parents, like about 10 years ago. And this is 1992 or something, and they still remembered it. They were like wee young ones. So, but yeah, there's a lot of different things like that. And I was bringing up that the fact that how Jeff Beck, it sounds pretty cool, but if after a while you probably gonna get tired of hearing, four hours of just one instrument play the entire time. Doesn't matter what it is, doesn't matter how good the guy is.
0: I used to
1: So
0: have an album by Jeff Beck, and I'm pretty sure there were.
1: it sounds pretty cool, but if after a while you probably gonna get tired of hearing, four hours of just one instrument play the entire time. Doesn't matter what it is, doesn't matter how good the guy is. So.

0: And they haven't still saved. And then they put that on this album, like three of them. I think Maple Leaf Rag is one of them that he actually played. And then but The Entertainer has been lost to history. So when you ever hear a recording of it, it's always somebody else is playing his works. And but yeah, but it was pretty neat. You listen to it, and you're like, hey, that's actually a Scott Joplin one, man. He's actually playing that right there in the 1890s. And but then after a while, you're like, yeah, it's good to listen to, but it's kind of like back in the 90s, they also had the the Monks and stuff. They came out, and that was pretty big for a while. Like in the mid 90s, that there was this group of monks, and they had sung like gothic whatever and hymns. And for a while, like even at school, like people had bought these the CD of these monks just singing in choir. And I was like, well, I mean, after the first song or
1: They all
0: five,
1: kind of
0: they
1: sound
0: kind of all
1: alike,
0: run
1: yeah.
0: together. Because it's all like a bunch of like that, and you're like, all
1: Probably,
0: right, well.
1: yeah. However, I mean, when you describe that scenario, in my mind, the only thing I can think of is the band Enigma,
0: No, yeah.
1: which might have been inspired by that, but I wouldn't be able to.
0: Yeah, any one of those ones that it's just kind of like, this is so soothing or whatever. And you're like, yeah, okay. But I mean, anything like that and that kind of music, it's a very acquired taste, and you really, really have to just be able to sit back and take it for that long time. Because in short doses, it's great. And then, you can take a little bit more, but then after a while, it's kind of like, same thing, same thing. So that's kind of always difficult for most people in the world to take. And thus, that's why they like lyrics with music or whatever, or things they can understand. And that's why we talked about the Jeff Beckley thing. It's like, man, this thing's all over the place. I mean, it's just him just throwing words out there, and there's no chorus, and there's no central meaning to it. And that was actually, like I say, it's not like Jeff Beck, who basically makes his guitar sing. This guy here, I didn't really care how he sung, which people said that he sung great. And at the same time, I was like, where in the hell are you going with this? I mean, he just always seemed like he was going to build up. A few songs sound like he was building up to something, and then he just dropped off. And there was no chorus. So,
1: You're talking about
0: you
1: Jeff Buckley
0: can't.
1: again. Okay, yeah.
0: Beckley, yeah, the Beckley guy that sucked.
1: Buckley. Isn't it Buckley?
0: Man, Buckley, or Buckley Beck, yeah, Buckley, yeah. And this guy, I mean, and then there was people that were trying to say, there was a movie that came out about him, and they were like, man, this guy here, he was like one of the greatest, singers of the 90s. Like, his album, Grace, is like the best album of the 90s. I mean, if he
1: Dude.
0: was able to
1: There
0: make
1: were
0: another
1: so
0: album, it
1: many
0: would have been
1: albums in the
0: great.
1: 90s that would be so much better and are still listened to this day.
0: Yeah, and it's like,
1: The entire grunge scene came about in the 90s.
0: yeah, there's so many other things I could listen to that are actually good,
1: Then I was
0: and compared to
1: remembering,
0: that.
1: oh, that reminds me, we had this thing because I kept hearing this voice. It was like, I was hearing the Guns N' Roses song Patience, but it wasn't Axl Rose singing and it was at a different tempo. And I realized this can't be Axl Rose. And the more I heard it, the more I was thinking, is this Eddie Vedder of Pearl Jam?
0: Yeah, and it came across, it was Chris Cornell on solo work, yeah, and that was pretty funny. Like, it's like I couldn't remember what Audioslave song was, and it was that one that it's like a lot of musical parts on it, and he goes, and he sung a lot like Eddie Vedder too, like where he sounded like he had a stroke. God, yes. I remember, like, the funny thing about like Pearl Jam and bands like that, like, it's weird when sometimes you knew what they were talking, and like, 'cause nowadays people see Pearl Jam, they're like, it's like, man, that band has been around forever. And it's like, what the

0: hell is Pearl Jam? And well, when you were alive in the 80s, there were two main things that came out as weird products for women. That there was a lot of them, but these are the two big ones that always stood out to me. And one of them, I only remember because Pearl Jam named themselves after it. One was Pearl Jam. And Pearl Jam was supposed to be sold as, like, I don't know, like, the idea was supposed to give you the idea that it was crushed pearls and you're supposed to use it on your face for, like, you know, be better or whatever.
1: I did not
0: and, like,
1: know that.
0: For ladies. Yeah, look it up.
1: I totally did not know that.
0: I remember, like, in the 80s, there was these Pearl Jam commercials.
1: Huh.
0: And then so when Pearl Jam came out, I knew exactly what I was talking about. The other one was, and no band was named after it, was NADS. And you'd put NADS on your face.
1: And I know what NADS are, but...
0: Yeah. Yeah. That's how we used to always laugh about, man, you put those NADS all over your face. Yeah. But it is pretty funny because, like, it's just... you know, I mean, there's a lot of different reasons why things are done the way they are.
1: Was it called NADS facial cream or by chance?
0: Yeah, I'm going to look it up again. But I remember the commercials back in the 80s for Pearl Jam. It was like it was supposed to be out of Asia. And I don't know if it was out of Asia or not. I mean, a lot of things they say they're out of Asia, so we buy it. And, you know, but at the point, let's see if they say why they call it. But immediately afterwards, Pearl Jam, the band, comes out. And so Suicide. Oh, here it is. Okay, December 22nd, 1990. And so, okay, it talks about they opened up for Alice in Chains at Moore Theater in Seattle, December 22nd, 1990, and served as the first opening act for the band's facelift tour in 1991.
1: Huh.
0: Said Mookie Blaylock signed soon. The Epic, they renamed themselves Pearl Jam. In an early promotional interview, Vedder said the name Pearl Jam was referenced to his great-grandmother Pearl, who was Native American. But that doesn't make any sense, because why are you called facelift? And then, but what goes on, it says great-grandmother was named Pearl. Evans came up with the name Pearl, settled the name Pearl Jam. That is, why is your tour called Facelift, though? I don't know. Sometimes people want to Christian up their name, why they got it. But Pearl Jam, Facelift. Now it's going to go to Pearl Jam and thingy. But there was a Pearl Jam product that came out. I mean, even if your grandma's name was Pearl, I mean, where did you get the jam from? Pearl Jam, 80s.
1: It was Pearl's Jam.
0: Yeah, we're going to jam out product.
1: But wouldn't it be called Pearl's Jam then?
0: Exactly. Well, they should have. They could have called it Pearl Jamming. Pearl's girlfriend Pearl got me this.
1: With an apostrophe, okay. S, jam.
0: It's, yes, Pearl's
1: Jam.
0: Well, I mean, you know, like, maybe his grandma jammed a lot, and he's like, I think they came up with that story because they didn't want to get sued by Pearl Jam.
1: Probably.
0: But Pearl Jam was a real product. It just been gone so damn long. It's, like, really hard to find anything for cream, or I'm not going to put facelift because everything comes back around. Maybe say some songs. Infamous. The infamous Pearl Jam commercial. And this, again, it says... This guy says, I was convinced for the longest time Pearl Jam got their name as a nod to this. I'm still not entirely convinced otherwise. Another person said Pearl Jam is a slang word for semen, but I really do believe that. It was such a stupid commercial that came in the 1980s.
1: I can totally believe it's a slang word for semen, because I'm very familiar with the idea of a pearl necklace.
0: Yeah, so anyway, but the point is that after a while, I think they even got sued by them, but then they were like, no, it's about my grandma, and but our album's called Facelift, so, you know, take it as you leave it. I mean, why in the hell would you name your first album Facelift if you're not talking about the face stupid cream? But I don't know. I think a lot of people try to back themselves out of stuff because they know they're going to get sued all of a sudden.
1: Oh, yeah.
0: I mean, packaging and title, the interview. So we discussed several ideas to the art, of the artwork. I was hoping they would say something about like how the hell they come up with the name Facelift for their first album when they first decided to say, hey, let's just go out to the Pearl Jam, man. Facelift was recorded at London, the sessions. Anyway, you're not gonna have much information on it because they've already CYA'd themselves. So anyway, now you can't get that stuff anymore. It's a cream. So,
1: Probably because it causes cancer or something.
0: yeah, it probably did, man. I mean, like, and then their only recourse was to sue Pearl Jam, the band, because they were like, man, we're running out of money here because we're like, got all this cancer spreading. And,
1: Too, it was probably really expensive because no matter what, even if it's like low grade pearl, you're talking about grinding pearl into
0: I
1: a cream
0: know.
1: or
0: It's
1: something.
0: so
1: You're
0: odd.
1: putting it on your face, which is very abrasive.
0: Well, they don't have that anymore. They have NADS still. And you can get NADS for men, the hair removal cream, or NADS for women. So, women, you can go out there and put some guys, I mean, some NADS all over your legs, and guys can put it all over their chest. I don't know. NADS for men down under. So you can put some NADS on your NADS.
1: That's probably what it was meant for.
0: Probably so, man. What does NADS mean? NADS is a plural noun referring to testing. No, the product. I know what the hell that making. Oh my God. Yeah, it's like saying, what does weenie mean? Like, weenie is the male. Yeah, I know. God.
1: Could also be referring to a hot dog.
0: Yeah, it goes in a hot dog, goes in buns. I remember Biff one time, he had this whole thing where he said that the, there was this, like it wasn't like a Reddit, but it was called like what you call it, like the Yahoo Answers. And
1: Okay.
0: the Yahoo Answers had something, and this one woman was talking about how like she could actually use this like her hot dog and everything else, and like like the bun's not big enough for the wing. And then this guy wrote, he says, well, like what I do with my daughter's one is I always like, my daughter gets buns and I get my weenies and stuff like that. And I use like the, what did he say? Like something, like it was something white. It was like mayonnaise and put that on there and stuff. And they always come out good no matter how big they are. And then it's like, what the hell is this guy talking about? So you're
1: Actually,
0: saying, like,
1: I know somebody now who actually does put mayonnaise on their hot dog. I don't understand it.
0: yeah, but you definitely don't say, hey, I always get my weenie out and put it in my daughter's buns and let that mayonnaise go. Yeah, every once in a while you'll read something online and you're like, did somebody even think this out or were they intentionally doing this?
1: Probably
0: But
1: intentionally, just to shock people.
0: to shock people. Yeah, I don't like mayonnaise on hot dogs. I do. I mean, there's a lot of things mayonnaise is good for, but I would say that's not it. Like hamburgers, I would say it's good for.
1: Yeah.
0: But yes. But yeah, there's a lot of guys out there that don't like certain things. I know another guy and that he does not like anything with tomato. So he didn't put any tomatoes in his hamburger, but it's the weirdest thing is he'll have pizza without tomato sauce. And that's not any good. I don't know if you have you ever tried pizza without tomato sauce?
1: I think I had, what was it? I think it was like a chicken fettuccine pizza or something like that. That does not have tomato sauce.
0: Yeah, but at least that's kind of like a
1: It's,
0: sauce, kind
1: yeah,
0: of
1: it still
0: meld in
1: has an,
0: there,
1: oh, it has
0: but
1: Alfredo
0: still.
1: sauce in place of tomato sauce.
0: Yeah, this without it, if they throw cheese on there, it's like a cracker. I mean, because the bread, if there's nothing soaking into it, so the bread becomes hard. Yeah,
1: there's no sauce on it. It does instantly kind of become a very different type of thing,
0: which is horrible. Isn't
1: bad. I mean, you could eat it.
0: It's not a pizza, though. So, like, you get this pizza that he gets, and, well, he'll do half of it because he's considerate. But it's just the cheese and a bunch of stuff on it, and it's like this hard cracker. And I'm like, huh,
1: well, you could avoid weird. Getting the hard cracker if you got the, I think it'd be like something more like the deep dish, or get like a New York style crust.
0: You could probably get away with it with a deep dish, maybe. There's so much crap in there. You know, but getting like a regular thin crust, it just...
1: a thin crust is going to be cracker crisp. But yeah, especially now with no sauce. Yeah, it's going
0: to
1: be cracker.
0: It's definitely not a good way to go about it.
1: It's
0: but...
1: not bad. It's like having cheese and crackers. Everybody likes cheese and crackers.
0: Well, that's good, but I mean, it's really unexpected taste when you're thinking you're gonna have a pizza, and then you cut it, and then it cracks. When you know, like,
1: cracks.
0: Well, they already kind of cut it, but it's all cracky up, you know. So, all right,
1: could be worse.
0: Well, could be. All right. Well, I guess maybe we'll take a little break here. We'll come back. I know you have some stories and tales from the sea, and I have some stuff from the Humanoid Olympics. We'll have that, and also some other ones I sent you, but I don't know if you had any tales from the sea.
1: I sent you that one about that one city that said, show us your hole.
0: Yes, the show us your hole people, yes. And then we'll talk about the show us your hole back. So if you can, show us a picture of your hole in the chat room. We'll be right here on I'm Alive.

listening to Deconstructed with Rain Locke and Nick Nix on the Para X Radio Network. Deconstructed brings you all the news and topics of fringe paranormal, from the latest UFO sightings to the mysteries of unsolved murders. And when the folks here on Deconstructed are getting annoyed by those pesky ghosts making strange noises as we try and slumber, we spray the room with Ghost Off, the refreshing scented ghost repellent that smells like cherry blossoms and lavender. Are those noises late at night in the dark keeping you up, disturbing your sleep? Keep a bottle of Ghost Off by the bedstand and spray your annoyances away with Ghost Off. Just like the folks on Deconstructed.

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1: Hey, everybody, and we're back. And I was going to say that, yeah, there's a lot of different other sports, and sometimes like ESPN Plus will actually show you. We were talking about that earlier. And some of the ones are like women's volleyball, that it's like indoor volleyball, which becomes competitive professional, not just outside. And then there's a lot of different things too. There's also, they have like the WNBA, but they also have like the 3-on-3 for the WNBA thing. It's like players that actually kind of sometimes make more money than that than the other one. There's also the male three. This one here is like the senior level softball and all kinds of stuff, you know, and everything you just find every once in a while. But a lot of neat things out there. And I always tell people they should just go out there and then check everything and find it and see if they like it. And then they can say, that sucked. And then they'll be good. And they'll be on their own business. Nah, it's going to be great. Just go out there and watch different things. That being said, this past week also, I had sent off, like back during the corona times, and it was actually kind of after corona, my national identification card for Espana expired in December of 2021 after I'd went there in 2021 again. And, but my passport expired in March 2021 before I'd went there. And so I tried to renew that one time, and then they weren't open still. They weren't open in 2021. They were just, they were closed for the year. We're taking vacation. And, so I finally got around to like sending off, you know, saying, well, let's try to get this thing done. But now what I had to do was I have to wait about 8 weeks before they can tell me if there's anything else or it didn't, you know, went through or whatever. And what I'm trying to do, because you got to do first, to get a passport here from this consulate, you have to be in the consulate service area and you have to be registered as a citizen in the foreign areas or foreign lands or something like that. Kind of extranjero. And then what happened is I have to do that, and I have to change my voter registration here, which I get to vote there, but, I mean, it has to be sent here. And all of that stuff, you know, the census and everything. So once that's done, after 8 weeks, I can actually schedule an appointment and then do all the forms and take them down there with my picture and $35 for my passport, and I can get my passport from them. But it's just a long process. So I sent that off last week. I went to FedEx, the old FedEx Kinko stuff, and got, I had some copies already made, but there was something I didn't bring with me to work. So I had to go get that, then make a copy of it, then get my passport picture taken, which is the same one, and sent that off with it. And it supposedly got there Saturday. So hopefully they're in the process of figuring out what. So I was doing that. So that's the big thing that's going on. And, yeah, aside from that, you know, just a lot of different other things. And we did talk about before the break, something else I was going to mention, but I probably remember it later. We did talk about before the break how we, there's a lot of different little topics going on. You were showing, telling people to send pictures of their holes to our chat room. And you so were see what their holes that. Look like. Am I correct?
0: You were saying that. But oh, on your current topic of, like, going through the consulate and so forth.
1: Yes.
0: I'm trying to see what needs to be done, this, that, and the other thing, and whether or not I'm actually eligible for dual citizenship for the Philippines or not, since I'm going to the Philippines in December.
1: Oh, yeah. Yeah. I mean, you might as well. I mean, you know.
0: Yeah. But it all kind of depends upon whether or not I was born before my mother was a naturalized citizen or after, which she doesn't remember. Because, it was right around the time I was born that she became a citizen. So,
1: yeah, that is true. I never thought of it on that terms. I mean, I guess that another way you could just basically say, because you can say, well, the Philippines, you can tell them, like, hey, you've never been nationalized. So, hey, there you go. Y'all going to figure that out yourself. But she has. But the thing is that because they can really care less. Like, even one of the things in like the Spanish one, I don't remember what they were saying. They were saying when you register, that's what it was. If you register as living abroad, they said, we don't really care what your status is with the other country. you just register no matter what because it's the law with them. Like they say, we don't care about other countries' laws, we just care about ours. So you could maybe get away with that, but I would say that you're probably okay. I know that you can go through with, and I know before years ago, you could go to immigration center and you could say, hey, look, I just want the documentation of this person and whatever. And if it was old enough, they would just basically say, yes, this person went in, and it was like one sentence. And they were, this is the date, and they got accepted, done. Because back a while back, it just used to be a lot, well, not an easier process, but because everything was spread out and everything wasn't done by computers, but they only really had you were either yay or nay. And so, they don't have it like today where it's like, well, you did this, and this, and they can break it down for you. All I do is they just say, this happened on this date, it's done. And that was all. I actually had a piece of paper that set up that I had used when I was doing all my passport stuff. So it was very odd, very odd. So, you may just have something like that where you just go down and you say, hey, look, when did my mom come in? And then you'll find out your mom did come in, didn't do everything legally, and now you just alerted Trump. I'm joking. But no, it's probably, you probably have a date. If I just say like December 12th, 1972, and you'll be screwed. Because weren't you born in 73?
0: I was born in 73, but so
1: See,
0: was
1: yeah.
0: mom's naturalization, I think.
1: But it more than likely, but they're probably only going to have the final date, like when she actually got citizenship.
0: Right.
1: And that's all you're going to have the information about. And then that would probably be after you're born, I'm assuming, because it still didn't go by very
0: But if
1: fast.
0: it's after I was born, then that's good, because then I'm eligible for dual citizenship.
1: See, there you go. Yeah. And, but like I say, don't expect, I mean, if you only get one sentence and it said it happened on this date, then, it's all you got. I mean, but it may be beneficial to you, but I'm saying they sometimes don't have a lot of records from, anything before 1980. Yeah, today now, if you try to do it, they say, oh, they registered this day, this day, this day, after anything after 1990, they got a bunch of crap. But back then, yeah. Well, that's cool, man. Yeah, have you tried the, well, you've got in touch with the consul of the Philippines. Which, where are they located? In Houston?
0: No, I just looked up some information online.
1: Oh,
0: I
1: okay.
0: do know that there is a consulate for the Phil or an embassy for the Philippines, and I think you're right about it being in Houston, but or it's somewhere else. Maybe it's somewhere
1: Yeah, what
0: here in
1: they
0: Texas,
1: go
0: one
1: ahead.
0: of the major cities.
1: So what they do is they serve areas. And so they'll serve like, the Consulate General for Houston serves Texas, Arkansas, Louisiana, Oklahoma, New Mexico, I want to say maybe somewhere else, but maybe not.
0: But
1: And it's
0: since
1: usually
0: my mother
1: they
0: and I
1: cut it
0: are
1: out.
0: planning on going to the Philippines, I decided just to go ahead and look it up. And I discovered that my mother is eligible for dual citizenship, even though she was naturalized as an American citizen. As far as the Philippines is concerned, they still consider her a citizen of the Philippines.
1: Yeah. Usually they never really change that. And I always hear people that
0: And
1: say, like,
0: because of
1: well, my
0: that,
1: country,
0: that means that
1: go ahead.
0: I should. And because of that, that's the way they see it in the Philippines. That would mean that I'm an el I should be eligible for dual citizenship myself. This will come in handy in case I move to the Philippines, like later on when I discover I can't afford to live in the United States.
1: Exactly. Yes. This is true. And that is a big a good point, because it is always good like to have like another citizenship. And most of the time somebody was talking about like Chinese citizenship, and they say, hey, if you get another citizenship and you have to lose Chinese citizenship. And I was like, yeah, but if you don't tell them, how the hell are they gonna know? I mean, they always act like they're gonna know, but they want you to tell them. Like, they want you to self-report, and that's only China. A lot of countries don't care that you either picked up to, or if you were eligible at the time of birth, then it doesn't matter. The ones, sometimes they care, like if you married into it, because then you're trying to abandon their citizenship, and then they could. But even again, you gotta really tell them that you did it. And if your mother's case, you could say, well, no, she just lives here illegally in the United States. So there you go. And which is not true, but how the hell are they going to know? Because they're basing all their information off of you. And like, again, like these consulates, they really don't care what your status is in the other country. They still have to deal with you as their citizen, no matter what.
0: Right.
1: So, like they always say, it's like we're concerned about our laws, not yours. Like the
0: Yeah.
1: time I was arrested in that hotel in the middle of the morning, like when they came over there, and like I don't know how they found out or whatever, but they were like, "Hey, we know you're a Spanish citizen. You get out of it." And I said, "I ain't saying anything. I mean, y'all only brought it up. I guess like somebody reported that, but I may try to say I'm a U.S. citizen or whatever." But I'm like, "No, I know
0: All governments are the same. They just want the money. And you coming
1: law."
0: in and asking for dual citizenship is fine. They get another tax source.
1: Yeah, and the funny part is I always think of how I mean, most of the censuses, I guess, plural, of other countries are just kind of estimates more than like the United States where they do an exact count, kind of so said.
0: Right.
1: But it is weird that like you can be counted twice because one country is counting you and the other country is counting you too. And so I always think about that when it affects the world population. There's
0: You're
1: probably a
0: right. I
1: good
0: never
1: sum of
0: thought of
1: people
0: that.
1: that are doubly counted. Yeah. Because I mean they're no longer there, but they're still counted. I mean, because they never figured out what the hell happened to these people. And they're not dead, and they're too young to be dead, so they can't just write them off sometimes. Because you got to think about it. It's like, but again, like sometimes it's hard because the other, it depends what, how you get in the other country. If you don't have a status in the other country, then they may not be counting you there either. They just have an estimate on that. But if you, they do have one, then they're counting you there, and your other country still thinks you're at home.
0: Well, I'm just one person. It's not like I'm going to make that much of a difference unless the population of the
1: No,
0: county is 10.
1: not necessarily, but when it adds up, I would say there's probably somewhere about 1 million people extra, at least, in the entire world that have countries are facing a dilemma that they're saying that somebody's there and they're not. Yeah, at least 1 million, I would say.
0: Yeah,
1: It's probably
0: but
1: more than that. You think about billions of people across the world doing what they want to do. Because technically, like the Spanish one, I'm still living in Spain.
0: okay.
1: Because I've never changed. Now, and they tell you, like, you're supposed to do this, but I was like, well, I'm getting around to it. And it's not my fault Corona happened after
0: Right.
1: I'd already got here for 2 years before, but still.
0: Does that mean
1: But go ahead.
0: like are you going to end up having to pay taxes or something when you go back or something?
1: Well, not really. I do. I mean, when I have my bar, there probably are things that I still owe, and I don't doubt that. But that's a whole other story. But like, you don't. I mean, when you have citizenship in another country and you're not using it for, you're not doing anything in their country, you're not working, so you're not paying taxes. And also, the other thing with España is that they only take from your income. So if you're not making income, they're not taking from it. So there's no like thing in the United States where you have to file taxes every year. But even if you don't make income in the United States, you don't have to file taxes every year, like homeless people.
0: Oh, okay.
1: So that's why. So like you could have the Philippines, they're not going to say, hey, you owe us tax. There is a thing where you can lie on, but they don't like you doing it either. But they always want their money, especially the U.S. It's like when you work in another country less than a year, you're supposed to report that taxable income to the United States, even though you've already been taxed by the other country. And if you're
0: Yeah,
1: over a year,
0: I
1: then you
0: don't
1: could
0: see
1: say, well,
0: why I would
1: it
0: bother
1: is.
0: with that.
1: Yeah, you basically just don't tell them. That's my answer.
0: Yeah.
1: That's my legal advice. I mean, my illegal legal advice. Yeah.
0: Very good point, though. I mean.
1: Yeah. I mean, you really, at the end of the day, just shoot yourself in the foot because, I mean, if you're paying somewhere else 20% tax and then you're already taxed on it, and then now you got to pay the gross again tax in the United States, 120%, you're really taking about a good 40, 45% of your own money out just so you can file in two countries, which is idiotic, or basically pay in two countries.
0: Yeah.
1: I don't think anybody's really ever done that unless they had like some major wheelings and dealings. And even then, they figured out a way to skirt that and to make enough money.
0: Yeah.
1: Now there probably are some poor people that for whatever reason thought, well, I better not cheat the government. But this, it's kind of like, you know, how the US system works, that what they do is they match what they know about you compared to what you're reporting. And they see if they're like fine with taking all that in. But sometimes you report something that they don't even have information on, and they're just like, thank you. You know,
0: Yeah.
1: so like you're like, you know, like you really didn't have to report it. 'Cause like somebody mentioned one time before, I said they already know how much you got from everybody because the businesses reported you. The only thing they're getting is other things you're reporting on yourself because you don't know if they know it. And that's true. That's true. But again, there's some things that it's just not, it's a hassle to go after. And with me, I mean, like the last few years, I mean, every year I send them, you know, at least $1,700 at the end of the year for taxes on top of what I've already paid. So, I mean, it's kind of stupid to audit somebody that paying you money and they're not like just giving you $25. They're, you know, giving you a sizable amount of what they earn just because, you know, of how they file taxes.
0: Yeah.
1: And it just becomes one of those things that's like, yeah, we could waste time doing this and maybe it works, maybe it don't, but what is the purpose? And part of the reason why I do that is because I still have the bankruptcy. And the bankruptcy, if I get anything over $2,000 from the US government, then I'm supposed to give that to bankruptcy. Well, I always just declare that I'm head of household. And I take my taxes, I, you know, from the that I report, I put married, and then the difference between the two,
0: You
1: it
0: put
1: means I have to pay
0: married?
1: money. Huh?
0: You put married?
1: Yeah, because otherwise I have to, my thing is this, I can't receive money because it's going to go to bankruptcy.
0: Right.
1: And like somebody one time mentioned this, and it's kind of a good thing, it said like, why do you want to overpay the government just so they can pay you back? That doesn't really make a lot of sense. It's like saying like I want to overpay like my gas bill, like or like well let's say electric, not say gas, pay for your electricity for your house, and then just so they can pay me back after a year. It's like why don't you just pay the amount you owe or less, and then if they tell you you owe more, then you just pay that. Then you keep the money the entire time. And I was like, yeah, that is true. And especially since I have, you know, the bankruptcy always trying to like take the money if I make anything. And I know I'm not going to make over 2,000, even if I just basically said single, but I'm always worried about that, you know, because it really, you can file on your taxes as head of household, but you can't ask for, you only get single or married when you do your W-9 or whatever the hell it is, or W-2, I forget. No, W-9 is the one you submit W-2. And so it's kind of a no man's land. So I just do that, and then I always end up owing taxes. And so, and I got really at least one or two more years of doing that because next June is the end of my bankruptcy. So once
0: Oh.
1: that occurs, then I'm fine. I have extra money.
0: Yay.
1: Yeah. Yes. And then I have something else to spend it on. But that's the way it is. So you had a tale of holes, correct?
0: I sent it to you, so you have the tale of holes.
1: Okay, I'll read Mr. Rain's hotel. The hotel. Yeah, you stay at the hotel. All right. There's a lot of stories that came up and this past week, and a lot of them were very, very odd. And this one goes back to what Mr. Rain had mentioned about a Snopes article on Kenosha. And so I said, did the city of Kenosha launch Show Us Your Holes initiative? So social media user delighted an alleged new initiative to report potholes involving hilarious double entendre. And the claim was in March of 2024, the city of Kenosha, Wisconsin launched an initiative by which city workers would fill potholes if residents posted pictures of the potholes and added the hashtag, show us your hole. So in March of 2024, a Facebook post from a page purporting to belong to the city of Kenosha, Wisconsin, went viral. The post, which had more than 1,600 comments and 5,400 shares as of this writing, advertises the posted hole-filling initiative by the city. says, do you have a hole that needs to be filled? The city of Kenosha takes public safety very seriously, which is why we're excited to launch our new Show Us Your Hole Public Safety Initiative, which, I mean, anybody knows about, like, city government, public safety is not about filling in potholes as a holder. It's just public works. But anyway, to participate, simply send us a picture of your hole along with its location and tagline, come fill my hole. Yeah. And we will dispatch our crews to service your hole and prompt and professional manager. Your satisfaction is our priority. So, City of Kenosha wrote that. Do you? That's what it. That, supposedly, the City of Kenosha wrote that, and of course, it wasn't going to be them. But like many commenters were quite amused, with one of them spinning the metaphor further. Says, "Does one get to choose who come out to fill my hole?" She asked. So, you get to pick, who's going to fill your hole. She asked, "I don't want it done half-assed." The others jumped on the chance to report failing infrastructure to all of 24th Avenue from 75th Street to 71st Street. That's the funny thing too. Like on the City of Garland, there's a little app you can go on to. It's a set, and it basically allows you to put in some information. And there's always like somebody that really kind of nerds out on it. Like one guy goes around town and says, "The laminate on this sign, or not the the reflect." The reflexiveness, or I forget, it's like a flexible laminate on this sign, no longer works. It needs to be replaced. And I'm like, dude, it's a dumb sign. Nobody really cares about. And I don't think us wasting $125 on a sign and $100 on a crew going out there and stopping traffic is really worth it. But oh well. There are people like that, and then the other people are basically saying, "Hey, I got this dead dog in front of my yard. Can you pick him up?" And so it runs the gamut of anything and everything. But that's why I was saying the all of 24th guy, he didn't find any humor in it. He was basically just saying, "Hey, it's like this. Let me show you detailed pictures of these holes." Anyway. So screenshots of posts were shared on other social media platforms, including X. For one user added the caption, "I didn't realize Kenosha effed like that." Wow. Some Kenoshans may be disappointed to learn this was not a real initiative by the city's authorities. However, the story was not factual, recounting of life events. The Facebook page that originally described its output as being humorous, satirical in nature, and includes the following disclaimer. Well, it says, false news events information for Kenosha, Wisconsin, and the surrounding area. This is not real. So the city of Kenosha's official Facebook has not been updated since September 2023. For background, here is why sometimes write about satire and humor. Okay, that's on Snopes. The funny thing is also that basically I thought about it. And the city comes out. I thought there was something else that basically showed how the city came out fiercely and said, "Hell no, we're not going to do anything with potholes." I mean, overlooking the joke about it, but basically fiercely and staunchly stating how they did not want to do this. Usually, when there's something like that, they already have them in place, like that they're reported by city workers. And the city workers go, and depends on how they run it. If they have an ability to do it, then they're able to fill them in or not. But again, I wonder how many people sent nude pictures involving holes that need to be filled
0: That's what
1: to this
0: every, that's what
1: Facebook.
0: all of the social media stuff keeps asking. How many
1: Yes. Yes.
0: from
1: How many of
0: people
1: them were,
0: and
1: I,
0: what
1: you know, like,
0: type of holes were stuff.
1: Yeah, and like I mean, I know some people joked around with like the wording, but then you always think about how many people joked around with actually sending, images of these holes that they say need to be filled. But anyway, so that's a good story. It's a good story because it's true, and it's heartfelt. Yes,
0: Very heartfelt.
1: but there was
0: I
1: a
0: almost
1: lot of
0: had a
1: different
0: heart
1: things
0: attack
1: go on.
0: reading it.
1: What now?
0: I said it's very heartfelt. I almost had a heart attack reading it.
1: Exactly. And earlier today, I found out, and I know Mr. Rain did not know about this, but so I guess this past weekend they had the humanoid robot Olympics. And I sent you some videos of it. They did a lot of
0: Yes.
1: different competitions, and they did running and boxing and this that, and the other. And they also had some service ones because they were trying to show off their robots to how they can help you around the house or whatever. But there was one that was very odd, that it was like this, and I guess they don't really hit that hard, because there was this one referee who was trying to, excuse me, referee a fight between two robots, because this is the boxing side of it. And there's this one little robot that comes over there, and just the guy that's like, oh, hands up, and he's ready to fight, and he just punches him a couple times. And that referee, because these robots are smaller than people, he just pushes them by the head and pushes them back. But that robot really wanted to fight that guy. So, yes. I mean, and then he wanted to, he said something about kill all the humans and take over the world. But no, he didn't add that. But yes, that was a very, very odd set of events. And I guess you can go online and check them out. And you had the commentary was is also that this was there were a lot of nations that competed, but nobody competed based on nations. It was companies against companies, really. And what was your take on that, sir?
0: I believe it was all kind of a guise for different companies to sell their robots and make it all look like entertainment. Entertainment to bring in the people so that they can sell them
1: Yeah, pretty much. This was all just
0: and replace
1: basically,
0: human workers.
1: yeah, to show which companies are in the lead of this technology and the competition between the US and China over things. And it really had very little to do with the sporting aspect of it. It was just kind of a weird thing. But who knows? In the future, maybe all our sports will be consisting of robots.
0: No,
1: But
0: no way.
1: I wouldn't want to watch them. I mean, it's unique right now, and kind of goofy. And they said, like, what the other one is, another one that's neat to watch, and I didn't get to see much of it, was the soccer competition. And in the soccer competition, basically, of course, that they're not really well adept at that, and they kind of step on each other or fall over at each other. And so what inevitably
0: That's a
1: happens
0: lot
1: is
0: of
1: you have to
0: yellow
1: have
0: cards.
1: individual.
0: That's a lot of
1: What
0: yellow
1: now?
0: cards. In soccer, that would be a lot of yellow cards.
1: Yeah, a lot of flopping, because robots like flopping.
0: Oh,
1: And
0: I
1: but
0: can't
1: no, what they were
0: move.
1: having was they had to have like people come off the from onto the field to pick up these robots to get the game go back quicker, in process. So yeah, I mean it's something worth watching. But I mean, again, it's just like one of those things where it's a novelty. And I gotta say, like, if ever there's a
0: It's a
1: chance where
0: scam.
1: the.
0: It's a scam that they are using to sell out American human workers or just workers in general, the human workforce, and they're just making it look like entertainment. It's
1: Yeah, that's the
0: BS and you
1: thing,
0: shouldn't
1: too.
0: pay attention to it. You shouldn't give it money. No.
1: So me and Rain are going to go to China to check out the next Olympic Games and give you detailed reports on how you can send them money.
0: No, I'm
1: No,
0: not
1: I'm joking.
0: going down with a baseball bat, but I'd probably be like beheaded, so I'm not going.
1: Yeah, you got to watch out for that. There is a lot of different things that are going on also around the world, but outside of robots. But the big part about the robots are is that yeah, you're right. It's like the whole thing, and I remember the very first part that they said that like, well, when this AI comes out, this is old Elon was saying, like, it's gonna just make everybody's life better and people want it to work and all this other stuff. I'm like, yeah, they want it to work because they're gonna be homeless. I mean, it's just it makes no sense. I mean, there's not gonna be anything given to you for free, and unless you can be a tattooed human walking billboard. And even then, they're probably gonna not give you anything for that.
0: Yeah.
1: But so there are some different weird things that have not changed over the years. And before we get to Celebrity Hall of Fame of Death, there's a couple of them that I wanted to get on to, and also initiative that was about lights and lighting, but we'll get on to that in a second. Okay, what do you think, Mr. Rain, is the oldest car model still in production and it debuted over 90 years ago?
0: Debuted over 90 years ago and is still in production today.
1: Yes.
0: The VW Bug, maybe?
1: No, that's pretty old one, and then but they had some in and out, non-continuous, but
0: Right.
1: again, that's a good guess. Good guess. You have another idea, sir?
0: Maybe the Jeep, but God, what Jeep would it be?
1: Well, they had the old Willys and stuff back in the 40s and everything else, but
0: Let's see. I know
1: I'll
0: they
1: tell
0: were
1: you when you.
0: making pickup trucks, but I don't know if any of these are considered the original pickup trucks.
1: Well, you're kind of on the right track, and I'll just read through here. So some vehicles hold on to their names so long they blur into living legends. And one such name started turning heads 90 years ago. Day after day, decade after decade, it lived on. Enthusiasts know how rare that is. Most models come and go with changing tastes or new laws. But this one pressed on through wars, through booms, through everything that's changed and how people drive, but staying in production through all that time, and it stood for something more than metal and wheels, and it grew into a moving chapter of American life. Even before the world knew the name, the vehicle did its
0: The
1: job and
0: Mack
1: served
0: truck.
1: families, businesses, and law enforcement. What do you got now?
0: The Mack truck.
1: No, it's actually going to be a vehicle you could buy and use on your road today.
0: You can use a Mack
1: And
0: truck.
1: not like for, well, you could do that too, but you'd have to have a different license.
0: Well, yeah.
1: It's a lo so this was used for business, law enforcement, energy workers, road crews, anyone who needed the space, power, and a rock solid ride. Job made sense. Over time, body styles changed, engines advanced, and interiors grew roomier. Still, of course, stayed true, big, tough, and useful. Give up.
0: Let's see here, used by law enforcement, work. Didn't you say it's got to be a
1: Work
0: truck?
1: crews, everything.
0: It's got to be a truck. So, God, what is the oldest truck I can think of? No, I'm pretty sure Silverados and Sierras were both renamed a long time ago. Suburban?
1: You're correct. The Chevy Suburban is the longest running nameplate in the world. And I always forget about this one because I'm really, I mean, it's not never a vehicle I've ever really had. And it's always been a big one and everything else, but it's always been kind of the periphery. But when the Chevrolet introduced the Suburban in 1935, it didn't realize a new vehicle invented the entire segment. The original Suburban wasn't a pickup or station wagon, it was both. Built on light truck chassis and fitted wagon style body, it carried passengers and payload equal ease, and no other vehicle on the market did quite as well or looked quite like it. And the weird thing about the Suburban is it's like you kind of forget, like, I mean, there's a whole video that shows the Suburban, changing over the years. But, it's one of those things like, they had it in the 30s and the 40s was around and stuff, and I guess it was more like a van, but it wasn't really popular in the 50s, but by the 60s, it started coming back with, other vehicles like the Bronco being out and other things like that. And then by the 70s, it really wasn't one of the popular vehicles, but it was around. And it was, like, and I just saw one today being towed by a tow truck, and it was probably either 78 to 83. And I remember a time like when I was working at Dodge where, everybody, there was a guy that he was general manager and he had like a 79 Chevrolet Suburban and they just sat out there and everybody always asked about it because it was an easy vehicle to work on. It had a lot of space, where the engine was and a compartment there, you know, a lot of room to work on. So you'd have to really, you know, have to pull every, nowadays you have to pull multiple things apart to do anything. And so people loved it. And it is weird that I saw one that was, you know, from about like that time, the early 80s, that was just being towed off. And I knew a guy that had one back in when I was in college and stuff. And it was an early 80s one, and the door didn't shut quite right, but it still ran. And as long as you could fix it, you were fine and it'd go anywhere. It is one of those things where it's been around so much, you don't even think about it that much. And the 1935 Suburban kind of just looked like, you know, I mean, it looks very, I guess it's the same idea. It had three rows of seats, but it's all covered. You know, you're like, hey, let's just cover this for the rain. So very odd. Yeah, it's been around that long.
0: Yeah.
1: And speaking of other long things, nine old fast food items that haven't changed a bit. Like you say, if ain't broke, don't fix it. Here are nine food items that stayed the same. The quarter pounder from McDonald's in 1971, McDonald's franchise Al Burden wanted a burger that felt more adult size than a chain's regular patties. So he used quarter pound of beef before cooking and kept the toppings, classic onions, pickles, ketchup, and mustard, and sesame seed bun. And he aptly named it the Quarter Pounder at his Fremont, California restaurant. Went nationwide in 1973 for 60 cents and 70 cents with cheese. That one piece of damn cheese cost a lot. 10 cents for a piece of cheese? You think about that. The whole the burger cost 60 cents. I don't know how anybody agreed to that, but I think today, if you want cheese on your hamburger, making it a cheeseburger, which I never understood why, if I wanted to cheese, that's a gripe a lot of people had. I remember one time this one guy griped about Whataburger. He'd say, hey, do you want cheese on your Whataburger? He said, no, if I wanted cheese on it, it'd be called a cheeseburger. But the thing is, I think it's like $1.50 or $2 for cheese. For whatever reason, cheese has always been a major, massively expensive upgrade.
0: Yeah, it is. I don't know
1: But
0: why.
1: aside from the, what do you think about it, sir?
0: I said it is like a costly upgrade as far as fast food is concerned, but at the same time, I do not know why. There is no
1: I don't know
0: practical
1: either.
0: reason.
1: There's no rationale behind it. I mean, I think you can buy, like I say, probably $2, and you can buy a whole pack of Kraft singles for $2. I don't get why that. I think it's because it's an easy way to just slip in something that costs a lot more money for nothing.
0: Yeah. And
1: And or
0: everybody seems to go yes when you say you want cheese with that. Because they always say it
1: yeah.
0: on the slight, on the side. Like, yeah.
1: Yeah. It's
0: So
1: like,
0: when
1: hey,
0: you're not
1: why would
0: paying
1: I not want it
0: attention, you
1: better?
0: just kind of agree without even thinking about it.
1: Exactly. So why would you not want something better? So yes. Yeah, that's the funny part. And I don't know, like I mean, like I heard also like in the past where some people were so cheap or they would just have either cheese with them or they would just wait till they got home and they would put cheese on it themselves in spite of the 10 cent increase, did it themselves.
0: You really
1: Another
0: want to
1: product.
0: be you really want to be a prick at that? Go around and order a cheeseburger and then tell them to hold the cheese.
1: Yeah, exactly. Yeah, and they're like, all right, let's still charge you the same as a regular cheeseburger. And you're like, damn. Another product that's been around for a long time I hadn't really thought of.
0: A prick at that? Go around and order a cheeseburger and then tell them to hold the cheese.
1: Yeah, exactly. Yeah, and they're like, all right, let's still charge you the same as a regular cheeseburger. And you're like, damn.

0: episode 1969, Dave Thomas wanted a dessert that he felt was like part of the meal, not an afterthought. And he called it the Fred. He called Fred Kappas, an Ohio equipment guy he knew about chocolate vanilla malt sold at the Cleveland racetrack, and they tweaked the flavor until it was just right, thick, cold, and smooth enough to sip through a straw if you were patient. Yeah, if you're patient, you can't get it right away.
1: Yeah.
0: So back then, a Frosty cost 50 cents, and more than 50 years later, it's still on Wendy's menu, still in the same paper cup, and still one of the most ordered items Wendy's has ever sold. Though they just did a new Frosty flavors, which I think still chocolate's probably the best. I don't know about the rest of them, but that's what I would get if I was going to get one today. Next one is from McDonald's, and it came out in 1967, and I think you know what it is.
1: The Big Mac.
0: The Big Mac. And what is on a Big Mac, sir?
1: Two all beef patties, special sauce, lettuce, cheese, pickles, onions on a sesame seed bun.
0: Yes, three-part sesame seed bun made it stand out. And that's the funny thing. You probably never thought you were going to repeat that 2 weeks in a row. You just did this like last week. The build is still the same. The middle bun and all, making it one of the most recognizable fast food burgers in the world. Understandably, the price of Big Mac has gone up over the years. And, yeah, that's one thing. Another one that's been around for a long time, which you probably don't think of. And again, these are all kinds of like burger and any kind of places like that. And it can be any item. And it came out as a sandwich. And you know what this is?
1: It came out as a sandwich. And you're not even going to tell me what restaurant did it?
0: Nah, it ruined everything. Once you hear it, you'll be like, oh, yeah, I couldn't tell you.
1: I'm going to go with the hot dog, because I don't think that's changed in it forever.
0: I'll give it to you this. I've always said this always felt like a downgrade, and I don't know why they have to call it a sandwich when it's just as much as a hamburger as anything else. But the chicken sandwich by Chick-fil-A came out in 64. And my thing is, like, I never understood a sandwich always sounded like a downgrade from a burger. I never understood why they would just call it the chicken burger, but, you know, because the burger doesn't really reflect the meat. Just anyway,
1: but it does reflect the meat. Burger is what they call beef.
0: Well, I guess, yeah, ground chopped burger. I don't know, but I still think that a sandwich to me is kind of like a cheese sandwich, you know, just cheese and bread and nothing really much. But chicken sandwich is a good thing.
1: Yeah, I'd still say the hot dog is older and hasn't changed one bit.
0: Yeah, the hot dog sandwich. Yeah, I'm going to ask next time I go to the ballpark, give me one of them hot dog sandwiches. Two, please. All right, so founder Trent Cathy figured out how to pressure fry a boneless breast in minutes without drying it out. He slid it on a toasted buttered bun with two pickles, chips, and nothing else. He left it alone. Some 60 years later, staying still serving the exact way, and nobody's complaining. All right. This one here, you're probably not going to know because we're not from California, and I've ate there before, but it's an In-N-Out special from 1963. I don't know if you know a lot about In-N-Out. If not, you're probably not going to get this one.
1: I think I've only been to an In-N-Out burger once.
0: I've probably been there two or three times, but yeah, I'm the same boat as you.
1: I don't even know what they call their burgers. So,
0: well, this one is the In-N-Out added the Double Double to the menu in 1963, and it's a West Coast staple ever since. The formula hasn't moved an inch. Two burger patties, two slices of cheese, lettuce, tomato, onion, and the chain spread. Order one today, and it comes with the same paper wrap, built the same way it was. The same taste people have been having and lining up for since the 1960s. All right. Moving on to one you do know. McDonald's introduced this thing in 1962. It is neither chicken, which is fowl, or beef, which is cow. What is it?
1: The Filet-O-Fish.
0: The Filet-O-Fish. Yes, yes. Debuted on menu in 1962, thanks to Lou Granny, an Ohio franchise owner who was tired of watching Catholic customers leave on Fridays. His fried

0: fish patty, steamed bun, tartar sauce, and half slice of cheese, crushed Red Crocs, pineapple and cheese, hula burger, which just sounds, I've actually saw the show on that, and I was like, how, pineapple and cheese just sounds horrible. Anyway, and Cell Showdown, and stuck around for good. 6 days later, it's still the same polarizing menu item you eat only during Lent. I actually like the fish fillets or any kind of filet of fish or anything like they make it anywhere. Sometimes I've actually, Whataburger discontinues theirs every once in a while, and I'm like, hey, I like that.
1: I didn't
0: anyway,
1: even know Whataburger made a fish sandwich.
0: Yeah, they do. And then, like, last time I went there, and it wasn't, I guess, during Lent, but I mean, like, a lot of times they offer it all year round, and sometimes they don't, and then they didn't have it, and I was upset. I really wanted some fishies.
1: But at the same time, my mother has been a fan of the Filet-O-Fish for as long as I can remember.
0: Yeah,
1: and that's generally what I get her whenever I go to McDonald's.
0: Oh, yeah. Well, this one here comes from Burger King. It was made in 1957. Do you know what it is?
1: The Whopper?
0: The Whopper, exactly. A decade before its rival Big Mac in Miami had a signature oversized burger. It included a flame-grilled beef patty, lettuce, tomato, pickles, ketchup, and mayo on a sesame seed bun. A combination that stayed same for nearly 70 years. And even as Burger King experimented with countless other variations, the original build is still on the menu, still chain-defining burger. And this one here comes from KFC, 1940, and I'm not sure if you're going to guess what this is because we just kind of know it, but we don't know it. What is it called?
1: The Bucket of Chicken?
0: Now, it's before the Bucket of Chicken was made, but it's something you already know. The original recipe chicken.
1: Oh, okay.
0: It's what he started out with first, all those like spices and herbs and stuff.
1: Yeah.
0: So Harlan Sanders was running a roadside cafe in Kentucky when he perfected a way to cook chicken faster without losing flavor. Pressure frying did the trick, and its mix of 11 herbs and spices sealed the deal. The blend went into a vault, and the chicken went on the menu, and more than 80 years later, it's made the same way. Wow. So our next one comes from White Castle, and this one here, I guess, I never really, I just call them White Castle Burgers, but yeah. I guess they are called this. What do you think they're called?
1: I don't know what they're called, but they're those little tiny White Castle burgers.
0: Yeah, the little White Castle burgers. I just call them White Castle burgers because that's the only damn thing they got on their menu. So, White Castle, 1921, the original slider.
1: Sliders, that's right.
0: Yeah.
1: Okay.
0: So, White Castle's tiny square burger debuted in Wichita, Kansas in 1921. It's still steamed over onions topped with a pickle and served on a soft bun. The method, size, and taste are exactly what made American first fast food cult item. 21, wow. So that's a bunch of 9 different weird little items that came out for you over the years we're still eating today.
1: Yeah, but when you can really consider it, for most of these large fast food chains, none of their food has really changed at all. Look at Taco Bell. The taco is still the same taco. Taco Supreme is still the same Taco Supreme. Same with their burritos. Almost every other chain I can mention off the top of my head are all Mexican food. Like Taco Bueno, same damn menu. Been that way since I was a kid. Taco Casa, or Casa, is it? Yeah, Taco Casa, same menu.
0: Yeah, I actually like Taco Casa quite a bit, you know. I don't know. I mean, it's
1: they're just,
0: it's pretty
1: cheap,
0: good.
1: Cheap crunchy tacos.
0: Yeah, they do have the crunchy tacos, and they also have a really good burrito that's really full. I don't know. I think you get a lot of good value for your money from there, you know. So for the money, you know, it's really good.
1: I get you. And Dairy Queen's menu hasn't changed. Brahms menu hasn't changed. I mean, the stuff that they did when I was a kid is still there. What's unique is the fact that I was there when McDonald's introduced the chicken McNuggets. I literally remember that. But
0: You're like, what the hell are these things? They'll never last.
1: Oh, that's not what I thought. I was like, I was like 5 or 6 years old. I gotta have that. And they had this unique Happy Meal that was like in the shape of a flying saucer, and that made me want it more.
0: Yeah, that's the funny thing. You know, they always say that McDonald's is the largest toy company in the world.
1: Yeah.
0: Because of its Happy Meal.
1: I totally believe it.
0: Neat stuff. It makes you want to have a hamburger, I tell you that. Or something like it.
1: But like I said, fillet. There's a lot of food that really hasn't changed. In all technicality, the Nestle Toll House cookie has not changed. Like I mentioned before, the hot dog has not changed. Yeah. But they can sell it at a fast food restaurant.
0: And the funny thing is, I think Toll House actually had their own fast food restaurant at one time. It was like one of those like little novelty things. Like they were trying to make like a ice cream shop, but so they did sell it, but you know, not as popular. But good stuff though.
1: It didn't stand up to Mrs. Fields apparently, but it's the same.
0: Well, it's always better to make them at your house because they're always hot and gooey.
1: Exactly. That's what people want. They want the hot cookie. They don't want the cold cookie.
0: Yeah, the cold that cookie kind of
1: starts getting crunchy. Side. They don't want it anymore.
0: Exactly.
1: And,
0: well, we're going to come back with Celebrity Hall of Fame of Death. Do you have anything you want to wrap up about food before we head on out for a second?
1: Well, I could probably list another half dozen things that haven't changed as far as food is concerned.
0: I mean, like the apple.
1: Sure, there have been.
0: People still eat apples.
1: Yeah, applesauce. Peanut butter and jelly sandwiches haven't changed one damn bit. And I know someplace, I think it's what is it? Cracker Barrel. Cracker Barrel carries peanut butter and jelly sandwiches, don't they?
0: They probably do, yeah. Yeah. You're like the turducken. Hadn't changed since they made it.
1: Okay, that one's kind of a new one, but you know what I'm getting at. They're just, stuff hasn't changed all that much, folks.
0: Yeah. It's not the turducken pig. So, you know, there's not no pig in there. It's same stuff. Turkey, duck, and chicken. Be right back with a lot of dead people.

0: Hey, folks, and welcome back to I Have No Life with your host, Nick Nix.
1: Hello, everybody, and we are back, and we are talking about dead people. So we went
0: We were talking about food. That's a huge difference, going from from food to dead people.
1: Well, we were talking about dead meat, and now we're talking about people that are dead meat.
0: Jake's in Dallas.
1: Yes.
0: The original number one is great and top notch in Austin. And number three cooked and a fire grill, like all their burgers, is amazing.
1: Cook on a live fire. There's fire in that restaurant.
0: I'm not sure if I've ever been to Jake's. He did mention earlier that I like Whataburger because it makes you say, "What a burger," which is a common catchphrase in their TV commercials.
1: Oh, yeah, yeah. That's all in the chat room, folks. You can go in the chat room and check it out. All right, well.
0: Yeah, that's another thing we need to mention. To go to the chat room, please go to unexplainedradio.com.
1: And yes.
0: Our chat room is right there. You can just scroll down to it. And feel free to say hi. Feel free to say what you think of the show. Feel free to ask us a question.
1: Yeah, you can use like a little emoji, like say like a heart or the guy flipping you off, whatever you want, you know.
0: An emoji for a guy flipping you off, but
1: well, it's got the little flipping off finger.
0: There's also a link to dial the wild card line where you could call Nick personally and bug him.
1: Yeah, you can call me direct on the wild card line. We have a caller calling from the wild card line. Maybe later on the show. No, we don't. We have enough time. See, there's the middle finger.
0: There is a middle finger.
1: Yeah. All right. We got a lot of dead people to go over. Jonathan Kaplan's our first dead guy. He's a 5-time Emmy-nominated director for TV and films. He died in his home in Los Angeles August 1 after a battle with liver cancer. He was 77. Kaplan was born in Paris November 25, 1947, to actress Frances Heflin and film composer Sol Kaplan. He moved to Los Angeles he's in New York at a young age. He began his career as a child actor in Broadway production of The Dark at the Top of the Stairs, helmed by Eliza Kazan. Kaplan earned his bachelor's degree from the University of Chicago, then he studied at New York University, where he was tutored by Martin Scorsese. The Goodfellas director recommended him to Roger Corman, who produced the first... I think we did this one.
0: Yes, we did.
1: We did. Okay, this was a sex guy. We voted him down, but I had to do some research on him. I did not do that research yet. Okay, so he's done. Kelly Mack, an actress and producer best known for playing Addie, The Walking Dead, August 2nd at age 33, died.
0: The Walking Dead, not Addie the Walking Dead.
1: Well, Addie the Walking Dead woman, Addie the Walking Dead. She had 35 acting roles throughout her career, which is pretty amazing for 33 years. Her first on-screen credit came in 2019. 35 acting roles in that short time. It's weird. Violet, and still had cancer. Violet, which followed up her role as Hilltop Colony resident Abby in the 9th season of AMC's hit zombie show. Other memorable TV stints included playing Penelope Jacobs in season 8 of Chicago Med. And on Fox's 9-1-1 on the film side, she starred as Alice in Broadcast Signal Intrusion in 2021 and as Wilda in Delicate Arts in 2024 and the upcoming film Universal. She's credited role of Ricky and also serves an executive producer of the project, which hails from writer-director Stephen Portland. She's also played Tina in Mr. Manhattan and starred and produced in several shorts, magazines, also several notable commercials and other voiceover roles that are credited, including the Oscar-winning Spider-Man Into the Spider-Verse. Really, I mean, I barely know the Spider-Man Into the Spider-Verse part, but everything else I have no clue. Do you know any of these other roles?
0: I'm familiar with Spider-Man Dead. And the Spider-Verse. I'm familiar with The Walking Dead only from hearsay. I've never actually seen the series. Let's see, Violet. I'm familiar with the name Chicago Med and Fox's 911. But I honestly can't say I've seen any of this other than
1: Yeah, I mean,
0: Spider-Man in the Spider-Verse.
1: I gotta say, I mean, she did a lot of roles in her short time in life and everything else, and still had to battle cancer and stuff, and I feel bad for her, but
0: But she
1: none of
0: is
1: these
0: also
1: roles really added up.
0: Oscar-winning, so apparently she won an Oscar for what she did in Spider-Man in the Spider-Verse.
1: Including in the no, it says including in the Oscar-winning Spider-Man Into the Spider-Verse. So the series won an Oscar, but
0: Oh, I see.
1: I think she was just a speaker, like one of the. She's like, he's like, "Save me, Spidey," and that's all her role was.
0: Maybe.
1: Yay, I'm saved.
0: But if I heard
1: Now,
0: you say, "Save me, Spidey," like that, I'd plunk you out.
1: well, at
0: I'd
1: the end
0: give
1: of the day,
0: you the
1: Spider-Man
0: job.
1: couldn't save her from the cancer, and so she passed away, unfortunately. Really, decent looking lady there, and unfortunately, I mean, if she would have been ugly, it'd been easier to say goodbye, but no, I'm joking. But she was a nice looking lady. What do you say about her, sir?
0: I'm sorry, but no.
1: Yeah, I got him a big no on that one too. And I don't remember if we did Lonnie Anderson before, but I
0: No.
1: think we just may have brought it up because she passed away. Did we do her? I think we
0: If we did, we probably should have
1: did.
0: said yes and voted her in.
1: Yeah, I think we did and said yes, but I don't know if remember this exact part. Because I remember we were talking about WKRP the other week, but I think somebody else from WKRP died.
0: No, it was Lonnie Anderson that died
1: It was
0: last
1: Lonnie
0: week.
1: Anderson. Yeah, we did because she was so. We said how important she was with Bert. So, okay. She definitely and Jane Morgan Weintraub, singer, Broadway performer, and TV star, died August 4th at 101. As a singer, Weintraub first found success in France and the UK before ultimately having luck in the U.S. Eventually, achieved 6 gold records. Well-known albums that included "American Girl from Paris," "All the Way," I guess "Going All the Way," and perhaps her best-known hit was 1957's "Fascination," which was featured in the Audrey Hepburn movie *Love in the Afternoon*. On the stage, she appeared in the Broadway productions of *Ziegfeld Follies* in 1957, *The Jack Benny Show* in 1963, and the Titler role. Yeah, of Mammy, 1968, 1969. I guess it's Mammy. I don't know. Maybe it's Mame. Weintraub made her TV film debuts on TV debut on Celebrity Time in 1951. Her television credits include Victor Borge's Show, the Colgate Comedy Hour, the Cavalcade of Stars, Jack Benny Program, the Jim Dean Show, the Jonathan Winter shows, the Mike Douglas show, excuse me, and the Hollywood Palace. She made more than 50 appearances on Ed Sullivan and also starred in a number of TV specials, including 3 of her own. What do you say about Jane Morgan Weintraub?
0: Wow, very surprising. I mean, obviously she did a lot, but all of it was way before I was born. I mean, all of it.
1: Yeah, and a lot of
0: The
1: these
0: only thing I
1: shows, I mean, you
0: remember
1: got.
0: is the Mike Douglas show, but I'm pretty sure that the Mike Douglas show was gone before I was born, too.
1: Yeah, and I remember Victor Borge was the guy that played the piano. He was one of them that, did a piano
0: I
1: thing.
0: mean, they
1: He was
0: had the
1: not
0: Colgate
1: Liberace.
0: Comedy Hour. Do you realize how early in television that was?
1: Yeah, that's very old. And the Cavalcade of Stars was really old, too.
0: Jack
1: I mean, like, really
0: Benny?
1: all. If you would have said, hey, these are the shows that made the 1950s the golden era of TV, this would be the list of them.
0: I mean,
1: So.
0: I remember hearing talk of the Jimmy Dean show and the Jonathan Winters show. But they are all before, way before I was born.
1: Yeah, like and it seemed like a lot of these shows just passed people around from place to place. Like, she probably did Jack Benny one week, Jimmy Dean the next, and stuff like that. And Jonathan Winters, he was a really good comedian and way into his late age. But I mean, yeah, this was when he was young. I mean, and Mike Douglas show I've heard of, but I don't really remember much of it. Hollywood Palace, I have no clue.
0: How would you have even seen the Mike Douglas show? I don't even
1: No,
0: think I was old enough to like see the Mike Douglas show.
1: I don't remember the show. I mean, I remember
0: We
1: Victor
0: remember
1: Borge
0: hearing
1: because
0: the name Mike, the Mike Douglas show.
1: I
0: That's
1: remember the
0: what.
1: name, but I don't remember the show. If you told me, like, hey, that's Mike Douglas, I'd be like, oh, it is. And they're like, nah, that's not Mike Douglas. And I'm like, oh. Jimmy Dean show, I do remember fragments of seeing pictures of it. Jonathan Winter show, I do remember fragments of seeing
0: Yeah,
1: pictures of it.
0: same here.
1: Jack Benny's kind of like, I've maybe seen like a quarter of an episode. And Victor Borgia, I only saw him when he was in the 70s. Like 1970s when he was playing the piano and he would always do joke stuff like, and he had like a video cassette you could buy, the Victor Borgia comedy thing or whatever.
0: Yeah.
1: And like one of the things I remember my cousin liked was that he had the music and he's playing it and everything else on the piano,
0: Well,
1: and then he stops and he
0: Victor
1: turns the music
0: Borgia.
1: upside down and he plays it the other way, and you know
0: Okay.
1: what the song is.
0: Okay, Victor Borgia played the piano. Jack Benny played the violin. I don't know what Jimmy Dean did.
1: He
0: Jonathan
1: made the
0: Winters,
1: sausage.
0: yeah. And Jonathan Winters was comedic.
1: Dean was also a singer,
0: I don't think
1: but not.
0: Jonathan Winters was ever a singer.
1: No, Jonathan Winters was not a
0: He
1: singer.
0: was a
1: He was just a
0: comedic actor.
1: comedian. Yeah.
0: The Mike Douglas show, I don't know what Mike Douglas was famous for other than his show, but if I had to make a guess, I'm saying maybe he was like a heartthrob or something like that. For some reason, I always
1: Yeah.
0: got the feeling that Mike Douglas was probably the prettiest of those kind of guys.
1: Yeah, probably so.
0: Definitely more
1: Yeah.
0: so than Ed Sullivan, but Ed Sullivan had the biggest show. I mean, the
1: Yeah,
0: biggest
1: the
0: show.
1: biggest one, yeah. So, what do you think about Jane Morgan then?
0: I don't know. I'm gonna say no, simply not for lack of career or this or that, but I'm sorry, I just do not know who she is.
1: Yeah, the one show she was on a lot, like I said, Ed Sullivan. But the thing about Ed Sullivan was, Ed Sullivan was kind of more variety rather than a talk show. It's not like he would talk to some people, but it was like he had a whole hour to basically put in different acts. So he didn't just have three different acts, he had like five.
0: Yeah,
1: So
0: but
1: it's
0: for
1: very,
0: all we know,
1: yeah.
0: she could have been one of those people that was constantly involved in those acts.
1: Yeah, like she was just another, the third player in like act of five, and then the
0: Because you
1: last
0: said
1: act was
0: she
1: the Rolling
0: also
1: Stones.
0: starred in a number of
1: Yeah.
0: TV specials. Hold on, no. She made more than 50 appearances on the Ed Sullivan Show. So at 50, I don't think she was just talking to like plugger music or this or that. I think she probably was on the show as like
1: Yeah.
0: a regular, like how Jon Stewart is on Stephen Colbert's show all the time.
1: Yes, up and yeah, or just like as a bit character, or just somebody that, because back then he could just say, "Hey, we got this one singer coming up. All right, next singer got up. This one. All right." And then now this group called the Rolling Stone, they're coming up next, and that's the one everybody remembers, or something. It's like she was
0: Ed
1: just
0: Sullivan
1: nothing
0: introduced
1: compared
0: the
1: to.
0: Beatles to America. That's what he's remembered.
1: Yeah, the Beatles or the Doors is on
0: The
1: there,
0: Doors
1: and
0: was on there.
1: those are ones that are memorable. She is not as much,
0: The next one is
1: yeah,
0: Terry
1: there's
0: Reid.
1: that. I mean, she's like probably more like, because his show was kind of like a combination between a talk show and Lawrence Welk show. And Lawrence Welk had a bunch of singers. Like, I mean, you would have like maybe 8 or 10 acts during the whole damn show, and some of them mix and match. But it was kind of like, it's very hard to explain the Ed Sullivan show concept. Nobody does it anymore. So I'm just thinking to myself, yeah, she probably was on there a lot of times as the bit character, just somebody throw in the middle of it. All right, well, we'll move on. And I do have one I'm probably gonna, if I have to skip ahead on, I will, because he's that important and he passed away today. But I probably will have to skip ahead. But we'll do this really quick. Terry Reid, an Englishman, musician, songwriter, and guitarist whose voice earned him the nickname Super Lungs, which reminds me of Aqualung, which is Jethro Tull. But anyway, died August 4th in 75. As a solo recording and touring artist, he put on six albums, and four live albums, and was a reserved vocalist, supporting act, and sessions musician in the industry, with Aretha Franklin once saying, "There are only three things that happen in England: the Rolling Stones, like I said earlier, the Beatles, like you said, and Terry Reid, which neither one of us mentioned." He was so well regarded that Reid is perhaps best known for gigs he famously turned down. He was asked by Led Zeppelin and Deep Purple to be those band's lead singer, but he declined both instances. Yes, I do know this. Okay, so this guy, when they were trying to put together Led Zeppelin in particular, I mean, not so much Deep Purple, but I do know the story of Led Zeppelin. Let's see, who was it that was asking? Okay, it was the other guy. So Jimmy Page's back there, and he's like, "Hey, look, man, I really need somebody to sing for this thing, you know. But who are we going to find that's going to be really that great that can do, like, singing outside of me, but I need somebody better, you know, whatever." And so they asked this guy, who, because they said, "Man, we're going to put a super rock band together. We're going to bring all these good guys. You, Terry Reid, you need to come join us." And he's like, "Nah, that's cool, man. I got my solo thing going, and I am all right." And so he said no. And guess what happened? They said, "All right, well, this other guy named Robert Plant, what a weird name, let's hire him." And so obviously one had a really great career, and one of them just kind of, you know, is Terry Reid. So what do you think about old Terry Reid, sir?
0: I'm not letting in anybody that probably should be kicking himself in the head. I mean,
1: yeah,
0: he just seems like an idiot to me.
1: That is the thing about old Terry Reid, sir. That guy,
0: he went from being somebody that everybody in the world would have known, just straight up known, and instead he's just Terry Reid, who's known in England.
1: Yes, and by Aretha Franklin. I mean, that's old Terry Reid for you. You know, I don't think I will get this guy. But, I feel sorry for the guy more than anything.
0: How do you feel sorry for him? He said no.
1: Yeah, because, I mean, he really turned down something that I shouldn't have. But I know
0: then
1: that
0: he did it again
1: guy.
0: With Deep Purple, although Deep Purple isn't as big as Led Zeppelin.
1: Yeah, I mean, like, he at least sort of took one of the two.
0: I missed out on a Led Zeppelin gig. Now here comes Deep Purple. Maybe? Nah, I'm fine with my solo career.
1: Nah,
0: he actually
1: cool,
0: kind
1: man.
0: Of bit, I mean, the way I envision it is he was probably so full of himself.
1: Well, now he's dead. But yeah, he probably was. I mean, he probably thought, "Man, I'm Terry Reid. People come to me."
0: I'm not.
1: You know. Well, now that is all Terry Reid is, and Terry Reid is no more. What else I was going to say? So yeah, I guess we could pass up old Terry Reid.
0: Oh, most definitely.
1: What now?
0: I said most definitely.
1: Well, let's skip ahead to the guy that passed away today that was most surprising to me. And you're going to know him, definitely. And everybody should know him.
0: You're talking about Robert Blake?
1: Terrence Stamp.
0: Terrence Stamp? He's not even on this list. Is he?
1: He's at the very top. The prolific English star of international masterpieces like Pier Paolo Pasolini's Girolamo and Federico Fellini's Taubi Dammit, the memorable villain, and this is the one you're going to remember, from Richard Donner's 1978 Superman and its sequel, Superman 2. He died on August 17th.
0: That's General Zod.
1: Yeah,
0: I didn't even recognize him. That's General Zod.
1: Yeah. He is. At the age of 87, Stamp was born in Stepney Borough of London, the East End, on July 22nd, 1938, and he won a scholarship to undergo classical training at the prestigious Webber Douglas Academy of Dramatic Arts. His debut film role, Tyler part, in Peter Ustinov's 1962 adaptation of Herman Melville's Billy Budd, won him an Academy Award nomination at only 24 years of age. In the first few years of his screen career, he starred opposite legends like Laurence Olivier, Melvin Douglas, and worked with directors like William Wyler, Joseph Lowsey, and earned the Best Actor Prize at the Cannes Film Festival. Stamp appeared as memorable General Zod in two Superman films, winning a broad fan base. He starred in two films by Tim Burton towards the end of his career, turning in one final electric performance in Last Night in Soho in 2021. He was also in the movie Young Guns, and he played the guy that led up Billy the Kid and everybody else and everything and got them all together. And that's a pretty good role, too. But he's known for being General Zod. As a kid, I always wondered, like, it looked like they were wearing garbage bags. It looked like that was always going to cheer. But they were known for flying away in that glass thing that Superman created and boxed them up in some way. And actually, as a kid, I was kind of like attracted to the chick that was with General Zod. But anyway, what do you have to say about General Zod, sir?
0: I want to say yes. I really want to say yes.
1: He did get an Academy a nomination from the French Cannes.
0: Yeah, he's in.
1: Yeah, I really like him. I like him. I mean, and it wasn't like, I kind of forget, like, he almost combined those two roles together, but he was in two different Superman films. That's pretty amazing, especially back then, because...
0: But they all were of only, those were film... Okay, one and two were kind of filmed all on the same, at the same time.
1: Mm, yeah.
0: And the original Richard Donner is who did the filming and so forth, because he was the director. But I don't know if he quit or was fired in the midst of Superman 2, so he doesn't get credit for Superman 2, but the bulk of that film is him. All that weird stuff about him kissing Lois to make her forget, that wasn't Richard Donner's doing.
1: Now, that is...
0: some of those weird superpowers that he just never really had that were in the movie, that was not Richard Donner's doing.
1: Oh, yeah. Yes. I remember, like, the Superman always had to apologize for his super fast sex. And he's like, oh, sorry. It's just my super... No, I'm joking. That wasn't in the movie. But, I think that really, outside of the Lex Luthor ones, especially the Christopher Reeves ones, Zod was, like, the most memorable of course. I mean, almost more so than Lex Luthor. As supervillain, because was really a pain in the arse for Superman.
0: As an ironic detail, I just happened to have watched the new Superman last night.
1: Mm-hmm.
0: And I enjoyed it. But then again, it was very camp. I guess you'd call it campy. It was very funny. I mean, they leaned in far more in the comedy than they did, like, Henry Cavill's Superman and the Superman before that, they felt very serious.
1: Yeah.
0: At the same time, they probably developed the most vile, I mean, whoever was doing, who created this Lex Luthor, I mean, I have never hated somebody so much and thought, there is a screw loose with this guy. I mean, this guy is just, I mean, he really made me think, I mean, you bought that this guy is Lex Luthor, and Lex Luthor really is a super villain. I mean,
1: I do have to say, because, like, even the Lex Luthor ones from like the ones that were played by Gene Hackman,
0: yeah,
1: and
0: Gene
1: then his little
0: Hackman.
1: side.
0: Yeah, Gene
1: Those.
0: Hackman was a very playful villain. I mean, he was
1: Yeah.
0: doing it for money or this or that. No, this guy is willing to destroy the planet, the entire planet that he lives on, just
1: Yeah.
0: to prove that Superman sucks.
1: That was the thing, too. Like, I really like, you had, like, with, you had Gene Hackman, and basically the other guy was his little pet, which was the guy from Deliverance. God, I can't think of his name right now. The curly-haired guy, he's in a lot of movies.
0: The guy that played
1: Anyway.
0: Otis.
1: Who?
0: The guy that played Otis in the movie.
1: Yes. But his real name is Ned Beatty.
0: Yeah, Ned Beatty.
1: And so Ned Beatty, and like, they were always kind of like, even when he got out of prison, it was kind of like, you know, it wasn't really that. Anyway, the point is you're right. It just, he was always kind of a lovable villain. Where Zod wasn't. Zod was just pure
0: Yeah.
1: evil.
0: Yeah, Zod
1: yeah, there was.
0: was a good example of the villain you don't mind hating because, God, just that guy's mean.
1: That was the thing, too. And I did enjoy the Zod character. I always thought that, and Zod had, what's his name with him, too? The other guy, with the big guy. Can't remember his name.
0: The really
1: either
0: big
1: his real
0: guy?
1: name, or the other two characters, I really don't like him or either one of their names. So it was the woman and then that guy that was like really built up, and or supposedly built up for the 80s.
0: Well,
1: anyway, point is that he's just kind of a big guy. But yeah, but I mean, like, even with Zod having other kind of friendly characters that were around him, and they were kind of, it wasn't the same
0: damn.
1: As like,
0: do you know what time
1: you
0: it
1: know,
0: is?
1: Ned Beatty and Lex Luthor.
0: It's not like we have another show going on after us or anything.
1: Yeah, we're just running a little bit over, but well, that's Zod for me. So yeah, I just had to say, I saw her Terrence Stamp passed away, and I was like, oh my God, like, yeah, not him. And I didn't know he was that old, actually.
0: For some reason, I thought I got a message on my feed that Robert Blake died, and I'm like, I thought
1: he
0: would have died a while ago, but
1: if you asked me when Robert Blake died, I'd say 2008. That's why when you said that, I was like, what? Yeah, a lot of the other people that are on here, there are some people that there was only a few that we really passed up, and
0: the only one I can think
1: one of them
0: of
1: was
0: that's
1: another
0: major was
1: singer,
0: Daniel.
1: Derek Domino's guy, huh?
0: Well, there's that, and then there's Daniel Spencer, who was on she played the main character's
1: yes.
0: sister in What's Happening.
1: Yeah, which I think that I used to watch that a lot. And then What's Happening Now, too, came out later.
0: I didn't
1: I
0: watch much of
1: six.
0: What's Happening Now.
1: I didn't like What's Happening Now either, but I well, What's Happening was pretty good. Yeah.
0: We'll try to get to him because, I mean, just remember we have to start with Eddie Palmieri.
1: Yeah, Eddie Palmieri, yeah. And again,
0: what,
1: like,
0: that,
1: I mean, all these people made, like, Eddie Palmieri, John Mihara.
0: No, let's just start next week with Eddie Palmieri and we'll go up from,
1: we'll go from there. Yeah, and these other guys here, I mean, like, while they're probably great in their own rights, they weren't a General Zod, so. All right, well, we'll let everybody go for tonight. Mr. Rain, you have a good time? Do you have anything you want to tell everybody about?
0: Hey, thanks for listening. Hopefully we'll be back again next week with more live episodes of I Have No Life and Deconstructed.
1: Definitely. And look to check out some other episodes live, new and now, on Explain Love, and don't forget Blue Knights. I forgot to put Blue Knights right before that. Check out that and Chokeslam Review on Sundays. 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
1: How y'all doing today? We got a lot to talk about today, so we're going to get to it right now.
0: You said we have a lot to talk about. Did you have anything? Because I know what I could bring to it, but I don't know if that's enough.
1: Not really, but well, you're welcome to bring it what you want to talk about, and then I'll see what you're saying, and then we'll go from there.
0: Your show, I want to know what your feelings are. Most of what I can bring up, you don't know about. So how are you going to have any opinion on stuff you don't know about?
1: Well, that's the point. I just barely got a little glance of what happened at WWE last thing, Monday and Friday, and I really wasn't focused.
0: Let's just be honest. You just literally woke up, and so we don't have a plan. We're running on absolutely nothing, which is fine. This happens all the time.
1: Yeah.
0: We did watch Friday night or Monday night's Raw, SmackDown. We could have watched Halloween Havoc, but we didn't.
1: Yeah.
0: However, it has also come to my opinion that you never seem to be interested in checking out NXT at all.
1: No, not really. I don't know too many people there. Everybody went to Raw and then SmackDown. So the ones that used to be there already moved to the different brand. In case it was Winnie Chu, and I ain't see her fighting lady on AST.
0: Who?
1: Wendy Chu.
0: Wendy Chu.
1: Yeah.
0: Okay.
1: She's the girl who come in the ring with her pajamas on.
0: I would not know who's, I mean.
1: And I like her.
0: Can you describe her any other way than that? Or?
1: You just have to type her name and it's Winnie Chu.
0: Yeah, you do realize how difficult that is while doing all the rest of this stuff. So why don't you do something to entertain the audience?
1: Oh. Well, we can say Shawn Michaels is still a top performer in WWE. And I think I wish Shawn Michaels was still in top shape, but he's not. And
0: Shawn Michaels hasn't performed anything in over 10 years. What are you
1: I'm talking about he can have an appearance, you know, just show up one day, you know.
0: Shawn Michaels could just be going to anything. I'm not going to go to an event just to see Shawn Michaels be an old man and wave to the audience.
1: Well, point is, he's still a legend. He's still, you know, just like Triple H. Triple H pop up every now and then. You know, he don't do nothing. You know, he can come in with Triple H sometime, you know.
0: Yes, but he's in charge of
1: training new wrestlers.
0: No, he's in charge of all programming, pretty much. He does all the storylines. So this is Wendy Chu, professional wrestler, blah, blah, blah, on Wikipedia. American wrestler is signed to WWE, performs NXT and Evolve brands under the ring name Wendy Chu. She is also known for working with Ring of Honor and Independent Circle as Karen Q.
1: Yeah. I just think she could have been on Raw or SmackDown, but she's still performing on that show. And but now she changed. She was acting like Bayley, because Bayley was good, then she turned to a heel. When she just turned to a heel this coming year, because she wasn't winning all her matches. Now she's just turned to a heel. She just going in there like Asa, you know, from the Bookie Warriors. I would think she would have
0: been. Bookie Warriors?
1: Yeah. She know them too. Oh.
0: Well, she did recently return to action. She has been off on a long injury layoff. So I don't know what her injury was, but it's put her out of commission. I guess for about a year.
1: Yeah, I would like to see her with the Wyatt family, because Nikki Cross is not doing too good, and Winnie Chu is real devious, like the Lesser Blitz. She's real devious and she's real sneaky, and she can bring a lot to the show with her scary part, because she come in like she just woke up from a nightmare.
0: I think it's... I don't know what are the requirements to enter the Wyatt family. I really don't.
1: Yeah.
0: I mean, when I think of the Wyatt family, I think of more like Rob Zombie's... God, what are they called? Anyway, they were like kind of family members.
1: Yeah.
0: And they're all from the same thing and live in the same household and same area. It's like what you would expect and what people remember of Texas Chainsaw Massacre.
1: I get it. But see, like I said, that picture is her old picture. This is who she is right now.
0: I see.
1: Yeah. And when she get in the ring, she just look like she is a whole different person. I like the old image. She was smiling, coming in, you know, drinking her little coffee like you drinking yours. But she's not. But she's not doing it now. She's come out with a dark pillow. Clouds is changing. And when she come in, they say, "Winnie gonna kill you," and she go in there and do all that.
0: That's roughly what she looks like now.
1: Yeah.
0: Oh, well. Like I said, I don't know what the requirements are for the Wyatt family thing.
1: But they looking for people who just think the same, you know, because two of the guys who's new.
0: Have you been interviewing for the Wyatt family?
1: No.
0: How do you know what the requirements are?
1: Because I've been when I see Bray Wyatt bring people who think his own is on his own deal. But it's like the other two guys, the ones at the tag team title, they was playing wrestlers at first. Until Bo Dallas took over where his brother left. And Bo Dallas was playing too. Then now he looked like his brother with the long beard and all that, because Bo Dallas was playing. Until he left WWE and didn't wrestle for a while. But then after Bray Wyatt came back, he brought Uncle Harry. Uncle Harry was Bo Dallas. He brought his brother back. And then after Bray Wyatt passed away with a bad heart, when he had that heart problem, Bo Dallas took over. And so Bo Dallas brought the other dude, the tall dude, he brought him back. And he was with Bray Wyatt. Then the other ones, they knew. Nikki Cross and all them, they knew. Because Nikki Cross was
0: You do have a point. According to this, using Google AI, according to the AI, the Wyatt family has been teasing of looking for a potential new additional wrestler. Possibly a female, based on recent clips. Uncle Howdy is Bo Dallas.
1: Rowan's been with Bray Wyatt for a long time.
0: The potential recruits include Alexa Bliss, Braun Strowman.
1: He left.
0: Tamina. The Righteous, team known as Righteous Vengeance in Dutch, were reportedly eyed by Bray Wyatt. Status of Sister Abigail. Characters.
1: And Nikki Cross not doing too good being her. You know, I just see her as a side character. She's not bringing nothing. But Winnie Chu, she had dipped in the saunas. And I think she would be a good addition because she can do it. Before she turned Winnie Chu, she came with a dip in the sauna. She had her hair hanging down, looked like the girl came out of the well.
0: Okay.
1: And when she came in, she hit people like this. Like, well, her hand like this, and him in the throat and knock him out. And I just said, whoa. And then she was shooting fire out of her mouth. So I think if Bo Dallas go to Winnie Chu, she can bring it. And then because her hair is in the braid, she can just lay her hair down and look like her. She'll look like the girl from the well.
0: Yeah.
1: I think Winnie Chu would bring a good addition, but right now she's dirt.
0: So you just mix horror movie genres and all that together. As long as it's scary and horror movie looking, you're just going to throw them all together.
1: I think Winnie Chu would bring a good addition, but right now she's dirt.
0: So you just mix horror movie genres and all that together. As long as it's scary horror movie looking, you're just throwing them all together.

0: she's still doing some kind of move, but I don't think Alexa Bliss will go back to that same persona. She's doing good with Charlotte Flair. So.
1: I agree. I mean, I think Alexa Bliss is a strong enough name and personality that she can stand on her own.
0: Yeah.
1: The only people that are going to be in the Wyatt family are people whose name recognition does not stand on its own.
0: Yeah.
1: Alexa Bliss doesn't fit that category, nor does any top echelon, like, I guess, what you call starting lineup or the main roster of either SmackDown or Raw.
0: Yeah, but
1: none of those will be in the mix.
0: Yeah, but I also want to go out to Winnie Chu. Winnie Chu would be a ready force for the Bookie Warriors, and also wanted to take Winnie Chu, but Bo Dallas don't take her. Winnie Chu would go to the Bookie Warriors, and that'd be really strong because Winnie Chu is that sneaky. She is. I ain't been seeing her fight lately, but when I play her on the game, she'll disappear and come back behind you and get you. Like the Bookie. Like the Boogeyman. And it would have been nice the Boogeyman was still rising because he would have used her. That would have been worse for everybody. I'm just going by the old school and new school. That's what I'm just saying.
1: I never really liked the Boogeyman simply because I just thought all those worms in his mouth was just disgusting.
0: Yeah, and look at Jake the Snake Roberts. He came in with
1: I did not find disgusting at all.
0: I know, but I was scared.
1: There's a difference between putting it in your mouth.
0: Yeah, that's gross too. But when Jake the Snake come in with that snake, I had to look underneath my bed to see if there's no snake underneath the bed because that sucker was big. And they said that sucker would eat a whole pea with water in that gut. And every time he would come with it, I'm like, oh no, I can't look at it. I changed the channel. I can't look at Jake the Snake. And the Boogeyman, yeah, he made me sick a couple times. But for a wrestler, he can fight. I can say that. But the worms, he could have left that alone. That's germs in your mouth.
1: Anyway, Halloween Havoc, which we missed, we've mentioned that. Several different matches took place. The Javon Evans, Leon Slater versus La Parca and Mr. Iguana. That was probably the only match that was like out there that I kind of wanted to see. Simply because I have been impressed by the AAA stuff and La Parca and Mr. Iguana from the AAA, Lucha Libre.
0: Yeah.
1: However, the winners ended up being Javon Evans and Leon Slater, which
0: I don't know who
1: kind of disappoint me a bit.
0: I don't even know who they is.
1: They're a tag team on NXT, which is why you don't know who they are. The next one was Ethan Page versus El Hero de Dr. Wagner Jr. That's another match of which was a AAA versus an NXT, of which Ethan Page won. And that was for the North American Championship.
0: Oh, okay.
1: Now, I did watch a little bit because I think I watched last week's NXT along with the Charlotte Flair Alexa Bliss tag team match with against Zahara and the other lady.
0: Yeah.
1: So I knew a little bit about this, but because the one that was actually the North American Women's Champion was injured, she couldn't defend against Zahara. So she got her friend agreed to take up the championship and, I guess, do that, which would have left a lot of questions to be asked and this and that, you know? Because even if her friend, Blake Monroe, would have won, does the championship then go to her or does the person...

0: person that originally won the championship just get to keep the championship, you know? All of that, I guess, gets null and void because Zahara won, making a new champion, or Blake Monroe won, I'm sorry.
1: Yeah, I don't know. I don't know what to say about that. I don't know. I can't wrap my mind around it. I can't get a clear answer because, like I say, I don't keep up with NXT that much. So I don't. Nothing don't pop to me. All them other wrestlers with new belts and stuff, except Winnie Chu. That's all I'm gonna tell you.
0: So far, all you've mentioned today is Wendy Chip.
1: Yeah.
0: So maybe you should start watching more wrestling and take out of this and that.
1: Well, I see them kind of wrestlers. They just don't pop out like I want to. It's like Raw and you know, like you.
0: Well, yeah. But you're talking about the upper echelon. This is where they get their start.
1: Yeah, they get their start, but they still don't bring like Lucidor wrestlers. I can get them because they wrestling in Mexico and stuff. I do get this. I wanted to see more of that.
0: I do too. I actually find that really interesting. I also want to see more of the Japan wrestling.
1: Yeah.
0: But never find it.
1: Yeah, but like AST, like Jay, what her name? I can't call her name. It's up there right now.
0: Oh, JC Jane.
1: Yeah, I think she's a good come up wrestler with the other girl. I think she can shine by herself instead of trying to be a manager with this other girl. Because the other girl from Japan with all the different kind of cut of hair braids, she's with that girl. I think she needs to wrestle by herself. I know she hurt her leg and stuff, but I think she could do better.
0: Well, in this one, she didn't do so great because Tatum Paxley won the match, taking the NXT Women's Championship from her. But that could be like a storyboard thing because there is talk that JC Jane is going to be moving on to, I guess, either Raw or SmackDown or something.
1: Okay. Well, maybe she'll do better.
0: The Hardy Boys match. That was kind of interesting.
1: I missed that.
0: Yeah, the Hardy Boys were up against Dark State. And, well, they lost. Of which, it would have been interesting to see the Hardy Boys again, but at the same time, they're old, and so I really don't expect that much for them. Because of the Cena matches lately, I have an entirely new vision of what I want to see older wrestlers, such as Hardy Boys, Edge, and Christian doing.
1: Yeah, I'm going to say something about the Hardy Boys. They did bring it, but then when they had their own, but they was on the Double Impact Wrestling, they had a sauna. They had Matt and Jeff changed. They were going against each other. And then Matt beat Jeff and turned him to Brother Nero. I think Jeff had a good run with that because Jeff was real smart. But I would have loved Jeff. Took a sauna with Sting and came to do the dyed his hair black and look like the Crow. I would have liked to see Jeff.
0: I know who Sting is.
1: Yeah.
0: And I think most everybody in our audience should probably know who Sting is.
1: Yeah. But I would have think Jeff would have learned a little bit with Sting a little bit, and I would have think Jeff would have dyed his hair a little bit and looked like Brandon Lee from The Crow. Because I did him on the game. And he's real good playing him. You know, with his jumping out the top rope, like he falling down like The Crow and doing the twist of fate. I would think Jeff would have did a good, Sting would have been a good role model for him. And Matt.
0: So you basically want Jeff Hardy, whose name recognition alone already is a draw, to turn around and try to make himself look like the Crow and kind of become Sting Jr.
1: Well, something like that, yeah.
0: How do you think that he would feel about that?
1: I think it would have been okay. A lot of people did say a lot of stuff like that on YouTube about it a while back, and I didn't think with Jeff being, Jeff Hardy, he do a lot of stuff with what it would fit him that well. But when he played Brother Nero, he had one eye like Ray the Studio, he had one eye like Aleister Black, and he, then after that, he put both his eyes in it. He took this, he had different songs like Willow. I wish he would have kept Willow, because I could just say...
0: Oh, they used the darker personas, both Jeff and Matt, for this match.
1: Yeah, and Jeff used to have to do Willow. He would come in with the umbrella and start beating the brakes out of you. And I wish I would have saw that. But I'm just saying, Jeff got three personas. He got three.
0: It was Matt Hardy and Brother Nero versus... Or Broken Matt Hardy and Brother Nero versus the Dark State.
1: Yeah. Yeah, I would have loved to saw that match.
0: What I don't want to see anymore is I don't want to see these older wrestlers in like these tables, ladders, chairs matches.
1: Yeah, I think that's it's old. I think a lot of
0: people... If they are, then I want them to be going up against other older people and doing like kind of what we... Like what we saw, where they could like re-envision or redo some of the stuff that we know they can do.
1: Well, Jeff, Matt and Jeff, they're already getting close to our age. But I know the last time I checked, Jeff was 74.
0: Okay.
1: I know
0: Let's put it to you this way. Jeff and Matt are much older than The Miz, right?
1: Yeah.
0: Yeah, well, The Miz just turned 44.
1: Yeah.
0: Jeff and Matt are our age, if not a little bit older than us.
1: Well, we can check, but I know the last time I checked, a while, and that was back in 2024, 2025, Jeff was 27, he was 47 or he was 48. But I can be wrong right now. It might be older than us, maybe less.
0: 48 years old, born in 77. And that's Jeff. Matt's going to be, what, a couple of years older? So he's a year younger than me.
1: Yeah.
0: So, yeah, our age.
1: Yeah.
0: They shouldn't be doing... I definitely don't want to see them. How should I get... As I've gotten older, I don't necessarily want to see somebody my age getting, injured beyond recognition.
1: Yeah.
0: But, yeah. I mean... I literally think that, like, that Cena-Styles match just has me envision something else for older wrestlers.
1: Yeah.
0: And maybe making a new space for older wrestlers.
1: Yeah, well, like I say, Jeff and Matt, they don't want to go back to WWE because at the time, Matt left and they won.
0: NXT is owned by WWE.
1: I know, but like...
0: And they are signed to it.
1: Well, they supposed not to. They supposed to be with Double Impact. That's who they were supposed to be with.
0: What is W Impact?
1: That's a wrestler with
0: Who owns it?
1: Getting ready to say it was, I'm trying to call his name.
0: What I'm basically implying is Impact Wrestling is no more.
1: Well, they still wrestle there. It's still some winter. Like,
0: TNA.
1: Yeah, TNA. But they call it sometimes called W Impact sometimes.
0: Impact is the name of the show. TNA is the brand.
1: Yeah. And Jeff, what's his name? Used to be the owner of that show a long time ago. The one who used to walk around with the guitar and bust you in the hands.
0: Jeff Jarrett.
1: Yeah.
0: He probably still owns it.
1: But Matt Dem was supposed to be on that show. Because they left WWE because after Triple H told Jeff that they would put him in the Hall of Fame, and Jeff Hardy turned it down. Because you're not going to put my brother, I'm not doing it. So he left. And that's what, you know, because they was accusing him, talking about he was, then when he was with Raw, they said he came drunk, but it wasn't true. He just walked off and broke his contract. So that's what WWE said. They won't deal with the Hardy Boys no more. But that's fine. But, you know, they made their money and everything, so they still good. But
0: so that's how they're doing it. Okay, because they didn't have enough, I guess, money to continue funding, because I've noticed that the TNA titles are spread out everywhere. Yeah. And that's kind of what's happening, I guess. So all of their wrestlers and so forth are just being spread between AEW and WWF. NWA. National Wrestling Alliance. Who owns that? President Billy Corgan. Waterloo, Iowa. Okay. Anyhow. Like I said, we're still getting into the... but, unfortunately, Dark State won, which I haven't seen Dark State wrestle. Ricky Saints versus Trick Williams. Ricky Saints won. Eh. And that was the matches of Halloween Havoc. But... I mean, maybe I should check out NXT simply because they do have all of these crossovers.
1: Yeah.
0: More so than anything in WWE. Well, anything in SmackDown or Raw.
1: Yeah. It's like right now, what's name got the championship. And he used to be with Tony Show with Jericho. And all that, but he was with Taz and Hook. Ooh. I was this guy right here who got
0: Saints, Ricky Saints.
1: Yeah, he used to be with Jericho and on that other show
0: AEW.
1: Yeah, but he was with Taz and his son Hook. I would love to see Hook, but they're not. Taz don't want him to go to WWE and Raw, but Triple A's been looking at Hook. Cause Hook can bring it. He can fight just like his dad, but he said no. So they turned the contract down. Cause Hook can wrestle like his dad. He's in his mid-20s.
0: I have heard Hook's name mentioned recently. So he was in a match, I think, on AEW within the past week or so.
1: Yeah, with Big Cash, whatever that guy's name. The one you like.
0: Big Bill.
1: Big Bill. Whatever. Big Horse, whatever you want to call it.
0: Big Bill has everything that Kevin Nash has.
1: Yeah.
0: It's like a reincarnation of the same basic wrestler.
1: Yeah, but he was there a long time ago. Him and Enzo Amore. They were a tag team, but he broke it off with them, and they went their separate ways. So.
0: Who?
1: Enzen Amore, he was this other wrestler who was with that big guy, and they was tag team partner till Enzen Amore got in trouble away from WWE. Sex harassed a girl, so that's when they broke that tag team. So Big Bill was wrestling by himself, but he wasn't getting a lot of matches with WWE, so he left. So now he's doing better. So that's where he got that new name.
0: Interesting article. Let's read this. Let's see here if I can't read it for the audience. We'll just have it read it for us.
2: What it means when wrestlers stomp before a move. If ever there was a profession that would feature a whole lot of stomping, professional wrestling would be that profession. For starters, how many wrestling shows have featured at least one wrestler stomping their way to the ring, either furious over something their opponent/rival has done, or because they happen to be Bill Goldberg or Ryback, and that's just what those guys did as they made their entrance. In recent years, though, stomps have become an integral part of some wrestlers' offense. For example, talents such as Seth Rollins and Jon Moxley have become known for using the curb stomp as a finisher and or setup move, while the likes of Finn Balor, Dragon Lee, and others have perfected the double stomp move. Confirming the move has come a long way since lucha legend Perro Aguayo first adopted it during his heyday. But there is one stomp in wrestling that largely goes unnoticed, and for good reason, given it isn't a curb stomp, a double stomp, someone stomping to the ring, or really anything anybody would think of at all if it wasn't pointed out. This, of course, is the stomp that many a wrestler has made when they've thrown a punch. If this seems confusing, that's understandable. Anyone who has, fortunately or unfortunately, had to throw a punch in their life knows that they don't have to stomp their feet when doing so in order to land a blow. Throwing a punch can easily be done when standing still. And even if someone has to step forward slightly, a stomp isn't required any more than just a slight shuffling of the feet. So it begs the question, why do wrestlers stomp their feet before a punch? And does this have something to do with all those other secret signals in wrestling? The answer is yes. And also not quite, but mostly yes. Cowboy Bill Watts once gave an explanation for stomping while punching. The truth is, there has only ever been one possible explanation given for why wrestlers stomp when they punch. Any other possibility has been one that's simply being guessed. It's reasonable to assume some fans would think the stomp is done in order to simulate the sound of a wrestler getting hit with a punch, similar to how the thigh slap has been used to simulate the sound of a wrestler getting kicked in the face. A slightly less reasonable, but still plausible, explanation could be that the stomp would be similar to a wrestler clapping their hands before a move or Jake Roberts slapping someone's back before a DDT, in order to warn the opponent that the move is coming so they don't legitimately get punched. Again, though, as reasonable as those possibilities could be, none have ever been offered by someone in wrestling as a true explanation. That brings us to the one man who did offer an explanation for it, Cowboy Bill Watts. The WWE Hall of Famer became known for many things during his career, being the booker for the still-beloved Mid-South Wrestling Territory, being the much-aligned head of WCW during an early 90s period, and getting fired from WCW for making several racist and homophobic statements during an interview. While far less important than all of those moments/incidents, he also put for the best reasoning for stomping during a punch while doing commentary for Mid-South. To hear Watts explain it, stomping while punching was done because it gave the wrestler leverage in a wrestling ring, allowing the wrestler more force with his punches. Is that true? Who is to say, although it fit with Watts' philosophy of trying to make everything make sense? If nothing else, though, it at least gives wrestling fans an idea of why the stomp before the punch is, in fact, a thing.
1: Yeah, I believe in that's true.
0: Yeah, this article comes from Wrestling Incorporated.
1: And because it's like this, like when you do like this, it's like they do it real hard, so they make it like, and they stomp, they make it like they're hitting you harder and harder. Because they say it's fake, but some people do it for real, you know, and they can take it. Some wrestlers do it. But like John Cena and I know you don't like Robert Lesnar, but when Robert Lesnar came back and everybody saw Cena was getting beat up and they thought, oh, no, that's fake. But when he busted John Cena's mouth, that wasn't fake. He was bleeding out of the mouth, and John Cena was just smiling with blood in his teeth. I said, no, that wasn't fake. Brock Lesnar did whoop them, busting them open. That wasn't fake. And sometimes when they get hit by the ring post, they will cover their hand like this. Yes. And stuff like that. But most of them wrestlers, sometimes they will go in, they get paid more money and they bleed. So that's what they do. They get bleed, but they come with a price. So some wrestlers will take the hit, some won't take the hit. But like I said, when Brock Lesnar came back, John Cena was in the ring, he just started wearing him, busting him over, just like Randy Orton.
0: Exactly, which is why I don't think Brock Lesnar should ever be in a wrestling ring.
1: Well, just like Randy
0: Orton. If you were listening to the article, the key thing there is that it's a signal to your opponent that you're going to throw the punch.
1: Yeah. But I mean,
0: it has nothing to do with the sound, because how are the mics going to pick up that kind of sound?
1: Well, sometimes that's why they got cameras. You know, people video, and they got the mics.
0: Video doesn't take sound.
1: I know, but sometimes they do. They do sometimes when they got it on their mic on their camera. That's why you see a lot of they have them cameras. They have them big mics.
0: They do have them.
1: Yeah. And then sometimes they'll cut it. Sometimes they edit it and they add it to it.
0: They can't do that in live television. Remember, wrestling is a live event.
1: Yeah.
0: Nobody watches recorded wrestling, really.
1: Yeah, but I know sometimes they would just put it on them when they video live. They make it like they doing it.
0: No, that's not possible.
1: Well, technology just came up. I understand.
0: Who knows more about technology, me or you?
1: I don't know a lot, but I know.
0: I'm literally producing, doing all the text work for this show. I have literally made animated movies.
1: Okay, I understand.
0: I can tell you right now, you cannot do that stuff when it's live.
1: Yeah, but and I'll be wanting to know why they got people underneath the stage.
0: That's something different.
1: Yeah, they be videos underneath the stage sometime with wrestlers having their matches. And I wonder why they underneath the stage and they got cameras, you know, everywhere else.
0: So that they're not picked up by the other cameras that are coming from where the crowd is.
1: Yeah,
0: you don't see them.
1: Yeah, I get that.
0: And then when they need them, they pull them out, they go up and right over so that they can get those close-up shots in the ring.
1: No, not really. But it's a screen underneath the, you know, where the tables and the candlesticks at.
0: Yes, I know what we're talking about.
1: Yeah, and I'll be wondering why they show they say the behind the scenes and stuff.
0: Yes, they have. Yeah. I mean, all of that area underneath there is like completely out, and they probably have an elevator to an underground room.
1: Yeah, that's what I get it, you know. But I want to know what they be doing underneath there.
0: Lots of stuff, I imagine.
1: Yeah, and I'm like,
0: they have to put out all of those table ladders and chairs. They have to get cameramen in and out. Sometimes they do sneaky stuff.
1: Yeah, but the last match I saw, they was underneath the ring because I saw somebody was pulling the table, and they had a screen. They were just looking at the match. Up on top. So that's why I was wondering.
0: Oh, you're talking about... Why do I think you're confusing what goes on under the mat with gorilla position? Do you know what gorilla position is?
1: Gorilla position?
0: Gorilla position. It is a room.
1: Yeah, I know.
0: In every wrestling event, there's a gorilla position.
1: Yeah. But see, back when, you know, the old wrestlers, they never had stuff like that underneath the ring. They were just video.
0: Do you know how old Gorilla Monsoon, how long ago it's been since Gorilla Monsoon has been in control? Do you remember the name Gorilla Monsoon?
1: Never heard it. Okay. That's what I'm saying. That was my first time seeing somebody underneath the ring looking at a video. And had all this equipment underneath there.
0: Let's see. This is the original Gorilla Monsoon. And you'll recognize his face, maybe.
1: Yeah, I know who he is.
0: Okay. That's Gorilla Monsoon. Gorilla Monsoon created Gorilla Position. Or invented Gorilla Position.
1: But I'm just saying, it was my first time when I saw the match. I saw when one of the wrestlers was pulling the tape. It was they wasn't trying to show them, but they was underneath the ring looking at a screen.
0: This, like, when WWE does it, they make it all fancy, but this is WWE's gorilla position. And it's, you know where they walk out through? There's a wall that they come across when they're walking out.
1: Yeah, on the stage.
0: Yeah, that's gorilla position. And from there, they have all those hidden cameras that they are actually seeing in real time. And that's who's making the decisions about what they're going to do next.
1: Yeah, but like I was saying, and through the match, when one of the wrestlers was getting one of the tables, they had somebody underneath the ring with a TV monitor and all that.
0: Yes.
1: Yeah. So that I think they was doing most of the whatever they were doing to infuse with the matches. That's what I was trying to say. I was saying they is, but they can be doing sound effect too, or underneath the ring.
0: But you're right. They could be doing sound effects underneath the ring. I never actually thought about that, but you are right. Mm-hmm. That is something that they could be doing.
1: Yeah, because that was my first time. I was in shock when I saw it. You know, because it was it happened with Jimmy. One of the Usos' brother was grabbing the table, and the camera was showing them doing them. Just a bare, I got a glance. It was a guy and a screen, a TV screen, and I'm like, wow, like they really got people underneath the ring, you know. And that was it was nothing new, but it was just the first time me seeing somebody underneath the ring with rashes. Because, you know, like, they were showing wrestlers, like, breaking the ring, getting on top of the rope, and falling down, and breaking the whole ring. That's what I was saying. Hope they didn't get hurt doing that. And there's these people underneath the ring.
0: You know? Actually, you want to know what just that statement brings up? Have you ever seen the match with, I believe it was Big Show versus Kevin Nash, and they literally broke the whole floor of the ring?
1: Yeah.
0: And it all fell through?
1: Yeah. And that's what I was just saying, you know, when they do stuff like that, you know, I just hope when I saw that person, I'd say, I hope they don't do that no more, because that would hurt that person underneath the ring. But that was just my opinion, because I don't work with WWE. I wanted to do something like that. When I was young, I wanted to work for them, like be the water boy or something, you know. But I left that alone. You know, I got out of it. But I just, like, I wish I was a wrestler too, you know. And I just realized, you know, I'm not built to do that, so I gave it up.
0: Oh, I think you would have been.
1: Yeah,
0: you literally have a physique that if you had bothered to, like, exercise properly and just bulk up. I mean, you wouldn't have even had to bulk up. You could, if you just exercised and built that into muscle.
1: Yeah, but then
0: you would have been one. You would have been a tall wrestler. You would have been a pretty, yeah, you.
1: Yeah, but I would have had to be trained in different martial arts. They should.
0: You would have been trained in wrestling.
1: Yeah, but see. But see, look, like Jericho. I'm going to use Jericho. Jericho came with a new move. He had the Wall of Jericho. He had the Lion's Salt, but he needs some more.
0: You would not have been like Jericho. You have a much different body frame than Jericho.
1: Yeah, I know, but I'm.
0: Do you know who you would have been more like? Bron Breakker. Yeah.
1: I remember. Well, I would just.
0: But
1: well,
0: you would have been a a bit taller than Bron Breakker.
1: Yeah.
0: Because you are taller, I believe.
1: But Jericho learned a new move. I was wanting to tell you. He learned a new move, like a spinning elbow. He went to a USC match, and somebody taught him that move. So like when he get in front of you like this, and he'll turn around and hit you with the elbow right on the side of your face and knock you out. Okay. So Jericho never did no move like that. No, all his moves was like straight up wrestling. But when he learned to do that, everybody like, wow, Jericho learned a new move. He elbow, he do a spinning elbow, he knock you out. And that's why I said, I would be happy Jericho do come back, but if he do wrestle, he's gonna use that move. That move is gonna knock you out completely. It's like Austin used a spinning back fist. But every time Jericho used that spinning elbow, he win all his matches like that. And with the wall of Jericho, sometimes he'll finish. But
0: see if they have height. Yeah, you're over 6 foot, right?
1: I'm 6'1".
0: Yeah. So you are taller. I don't believe that. Because according to this, they're saying that Bron Breakker is 6 foot tall.
1: Yeah. But I'm like 1 inch, like a little inch.
0: I would say you easily got 3 or 4 inches on Bron Breakker. I think this is a lie.
1: Yeah.
0: There's no way that guy's 6 foot. Well, it's hard because so many wrestlers are actually tall. Let me think here.
1: Yeah, but you got to look at what's not Bron Breed. He's right next to him.
0: What's his name? Bronson Reed.
1: Reed, yeah. But I think Roman Reigns passed them. He's real tall.
0: Well, Roman Reigns is much taller, as far as I'm aware. See, according to this, Bronson Reed is also 6 foot. And there is a size differential between Bron Breakker and Bronson Reed.
1: If Bronson Reed lose weight, he would be right beside.
0: I found out that Paul Heyman went by another name, and he used to literally manage the Four Horsemen or something like that a long time ago.
1: Yeah, until they kicked him out.
0: Because I was doing this read-up on the Four Horsemen. I also found out who owns, like, the stuff.
1: Mm-hmm.
0: Like, I guess the stuff to, like, create another group of Four Horsemen.
1: Yeah.
0: Iron Anderson does right now.
1: Yeah. But look at what's nice weight. He passed me. I used to weigh, like, 330 pounds. But I don't weigh that much no more.
0: Yeah?
1: Yeah, because he's real dang good. He got to try to tune that down real quick before he have a stroke.
0: I would completely agree with
1: you. I had to see him get on top of rope that weight and then tsunami on somebody. I give him credit. I give him credit for doing that, but he could have broke that ring real quick on that pole trying to get climb up there and then do a tsunami.
0: If you think they're lying about their height, couldn't they also be lying about their weight?
1: Well, he's 37 years old, so looking at him, I don't think he's lying about his weight.
0: How should I put it? It's kind of hard to tell because with an athlete like that, yeah, he could have those rolling pounds, but at the same time, he's probably got muscle underneath it.
1: I doubt
0: it. Oh, I know he has it because, I mean, we've literally seen him wrestle. How else do you think he can do that, tsunami?
1: Yeah, and then one thing about a lot of wrestlers, I'm trying to think, Vega. Vega was a wrestler. He said, here come Vega. And he did a moonsault. He was real heavy. And he did a flip, landing on Hulk Hogan one time. I said, God, that dude was big. And he did a flip.
0: This guy?
1: No, it was Vega. Vega was with a V.
0: That's what it was, Vega.
1: Yeah. Yeah, he was an old wrestler.
0: He's the only one I found that isn't a female wrestler. Are you talking about a female wrestler?
1: No, I'm talking about a male wrestler. He used to wear red.
0: I mean, the name sounds familiar, but whenever I think of Vega, I think of the Street Fighter video game.
1: Yeah. I might have got it spelled wrong, but he was the old wrestler back in the day, and he used to wear a mask. And he used to get, you know, he used to do flips. And he was a big guy, too. But I got him on my game. But yeah, it was like Vega with an O, with V O something.
0: Well, that wouldn't spell Vega now, would it? If it has an O.
1: Yeah.
0: And I seriously doubt it's V O G A.
1: Yeah. But he was on the. I think he was on with Hulk Hogan. They was on that other show.
0: I mean, the name Vega sounds familiar, but like I said, it reminds me too much of the Street Fighter thing. That's what's his name's wife.
1: Yeah.
0: That's the.
1: Alison Black. Yeah.
0: Alistair.
1: That's why she was in the ring trying to, to help him with that, winning that title match.
0: See if she has a relative's Amazing Red cousin. So that doesn't seem to go anywhere. Let's cut out the Vega thing because we're not talking. Fred.
1: Huh. Okay. Oh. All right, let's talk about something else.
0: This is your show. You need to talk.
1: Okay. Well, it's a lot of different matches that happened, and a lot of tag team belts got titles did change. You know, with Zayn Zayn lost his United States champion against Dragunov, and in the U.S. They had the U.S. channel with John Cena used to do a long time ago, and he had a match where Aleister Black with his wife was in the match, and what happened, Aleister Black was sitting up getting ready to finish Dragunov with the black mask, and what's name came back to get his revenge on Aleister Black for throwing up.
0: Eager Creation said, "All right, I am in time for a Shawn Michaels wrestling show. Shawn Michaels could Jericho badly. Blah blah blah. Hi everyone, I have come here on Chokeslam Review to announce my comeback, and Jericho is going down." Oh. Somebody decided to call themselves a real Shawn Michaels. The real Shawn Michaels. I am the real Shawn Michaels, and I will be wrestling Jericho. But that other man is an imposter. Okay. I believe I know who this person is. And it would be interesting to see him in a wrestling match at all. Or even manage to get himself into the ring. I came here to announce this match with Jericho for the first time, along with my remarkable comeback at 82 years old on the world famous Chokeslam Review. Who is 82 years old? I don't think Shawn Michaels is 82.
1: No, not really. No, he ain't up that far. He gotta be in his 70s, but not no 82.
0: I mean, why would I
1: Where's the star?
0: Shawn Michaels wrestler. How old are you, Shawn Michaels? 60. He was born in 1965. Okay. So he's right at 60. Maybe there's another wrestler named Shawn Michaels that's 82.
1: Maybe, yeah.
0: So we apparently have two dueling Shawn Michaels that claim to be the real Shawn Michaels, and both claim that they're going to have a match with Chris Jericho. In the chat room.
1: Oh. Wow. That's a shocker.
0: What's a shocker?
1: Which Shawn Michaels going to win that match? Who's going to win that match? Is it going to be the real Shawn Michaels or the fake Shawn Michaels going to be Jericho? Because Jericho look like he could be them both.
0: Jericho is still wrestling, but he should be retiring soon, too. It all comes down to, does Jericho want to retire in AEW or WWE? Because I'm beginning to think he will actually have a choice.
1: Yeah.
0: But I really don't see him wrestling much longer. I mean, if AJ Styles is retiring in, what is it, 4 or 5 months? Cena is retiring in
1: 3 months.
0: 2 months? 1 month almost? Technically, 1 month and 1 week. Nick says, hi guys, you have both of my favorite wrestlers, Shawn Michaels and the real Shawn Michaels. Oh, okay. Anyhow, technically our show should be over. We went ahead and ran long because we were late getting starting.
1: Yeah.
0: But we'll be back again next week, hopefully with more live episodes. I don't know if there's going to be a PLE between now and then, though. Saturday night's main event is next week, I believe.
1: Oh, okay.
0: So we'll check that out and have that.
1: Look like the Shawn Michaels saying.
0: Can you read that?
1: Okay, it says, you are about to smell with the real Shawn Michaels is cooking.
0: You don't remember that? Nah. What does The Rock say?
1: The Rock say he's cooking.
0: No, Rock says smell what The Rock is cooking.
1: Cooking, yeah.
0: He's saying Shawn Michaels.
1: I thought The Rock said it first.
0: He did.
1: Yeah, and then I can't get it.
0: And you are about to smell what the real Shawn Michaels is cooking. Oh, yeah.
1: Okay. Then it's a ha-ha step. You, Shawn Michaels, slam.
0: Step into a Shawn Michaels Slim Jim.
1: Jim. Oh, boy. Okay, you real Shawn Michaels.
0: No, that was a Shawn Michaels. The real Shawn Michaels is, you are about to smell what the real Shawn Michaels is cooking.
1: Okay. All right. We had a lot of Shawn Michaels today, so thank you for checking out Chokeslam Review. We'll be back next week. Have a good day and keep enjoying your wrestling.
0: Thanks for listening, folks. We'll be back again next week.
1: Uh-oh.

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1: Hey, everybody. I was like even looking at places now because I was thinking about that. There was like a boathouse place. I can't even remember what it was called, but like it used to be open pretty late. And like, I don't even know if that's still even around anymore, but like there was, but even Applebee's so it's like they're closed 1 a.m. tonight. So it's pretty much everybody's basically saying to hell with it. Like we gave up. It was like Larry's Boat or something like that. I forget what the thing was. He used to be really, really popular, and there was one in Dallas, and I'm just trying to find it. But you know what I could do? I can actually basically like look back at olden time over here on the old Google Maps. Sam's Boat, that's what it's called. Sam's Boat. Let's go back in time to. Let's keep going back in time to 2013. Yep, Sam's Boat is that place that's called the Boat now. And guess what's with the boat?
0: What's up with the boat?
1: The boat closes at 10 p.m. So, whereas Sam's Boat was open till 2 a.m. because that's the damn boat. You know what I'm saying?
0: So I don't even know what it is. Was it a restaurant?
1: Yeah, it used to be like a restaurant. Well, it was a restaurant, but it was a bar. But like they would just stay open all night. You know, it's like that. That's the same thing everybody was. It's like they'll close the restaurant down about 12, and like you know the bar will stay up until about like 2 a.m. And that's it, you know. But I mean, like nowadays, like even the restaurant is closed at 10 p.m. and the bar is closed by 10 p.m. I mean, you know, it's just everything's closed.
0: Well, maybe if you check on the weekends, they're open later.
1: Yeah, the thing is that it used to be like, you know, Austin was very vibrant. Austin used to be like everybody was open like till 2 a.m. every night. At least the Hideout Pub all the way up here in North, they open till 2 a.m., but I don't know if they have any food. But, it's these random places that are open, but like the traditional, whatever you call it, place, like they're just like, hey, look, man, we're gonna close early, man. We are done. Like the boat, let's see what the
0: boat
1: is.
0: One of the things that irks me about, I guess, the internet is if you like type in, what can I find open at midnight in Austin? You don't find nothing. It gives you all this stuff, and 90% of the information it gives you is complete trash. Useless information. Places that don't exist, or blah, blah, blah.
1: This is, let me tell you this. This is a boat. Okay, so the boat closes on midnight on Friday and Saturday. I mean, like, that's bull ass. You know what I'm saying? Because, like Sam's boat will be open until 2 a.m. pretty much every night of the week. And, like, definitely on Friday, on Saturdays, you know what I'm saying? But, like, now, like, the boat, you know, the boat's closed early. It's like, you know, people want to go home, go to bed. And, hell, even BJ's restaurant's open until 12 a.m. tonight. But, yet the boat is closing at 11. They close at 10, excuse me. Because they're like, nope, can't stay open that late. You know, like, time closed restaurant. You know, we're a mom and pop shop. So, I don't know. I mean, like, hell, even the Lebowski's hamburger restaurant in the bar, like in the bowling alley, they close at 10 p.m. tonight, the same time as a boat, which is a boat is a bar. But Mr. Tramps is still open. I just don't know if Mr. Tramps is going to serve food late tonight. They close at 2 a.m. because they're good close at 10 p.m. tonight. The same time as the boat, which is a bar. But Mr. Tramp is still open. I don't know if Mr. Tramp served food late tonight. They close at 2 a.m.

0: 2 a.m. We're going to serve breakfast after that. But like Dallas be like, no, we aren't doing that. We're just going to just serve breakfast all day. We're the Waffle House. And, you know, that was one of those things where like, or even like the idea was like Applebee's would be like, you know what? We're going to serve food till 11 p.m. in Dallas. But like when Austin, well, those people like to eat late. So let's serve till 1 a.m. But Austin now has basically become this kind of country town where nothing's open late.
1: Because, I mean, you've been on this. I went ahead and I looked up what could I do at Austin after midnight, right?
0: And
1: I was led to a Reddit page. Now, this Reddit page has a few answers or something like this.
0: Yes.
1: One of these, I guess from a profile that was deleted, says some comedy clubs have late night shows, arcades like Cidercade, cool, movie theaters, Top Golf. There are a couple of escape rooms that stay open until midnight or later. Those are just ones I know of, but I'd love to find out if anyone has other ideas. Blah, blah, blah. Let's see. C-Boy Q is one of my favorite music bars for good soul music. Live music until 1:30 a.m. Then let's see, back in the before time, way back before the Pockylypse, I guess he's referring to Corona, we used to have wondrous things called 24-hour restaurants where you could get real food brought to you by a real human anytime.
0: Exactly.
1: Of which you can probably still find that outside of Austin. All you have to do is look up truck stops.
0: Yeah.
1: There was once a place owned by a madman who did too much cocaine named Mark Katz called Katz on West 6th. That said, right on the neon sign, Cats Never Closes. Have you ever heard of Cats?
0: No, I've never heard of that because I never needed to find that. Because, like, back then, like, you know, back in the days and stuff like that, Common Interest still opened. When does Common Interest close? They close at 2 a.m. Common Interest is a karaoke place. And the funny thing is that, No, I just remember, like, when there was a bar, like, if there was a bar in Austin, if they didn't close at 2 a.m., they were a dive, they were forgotten. Only bars that closed before 2 a.m. in Austin was, like, BB Rovers, and they would close on Jollyville at 12 o'clock every other night, but on, like, the weekends, they closed at 2 a.m., and the reason why I did that was because they were by, like, a residential area, and that was it. But other than that, like, I mean, nobody closed, like, before 2 a.m. before that. But now it's, like, since Crocona took over, it's all done. I mean, like,
1: just to give you something to do, I do have a suggestion, which should be kind of like playing a game. Okay? Supposedly, there is a food truck
0: called Diddy Dogs. Like, food trucks are dumb. Yeah.
1: And it's that's
0: no fun, sir.
1: Well, you got to find the food truck throughout Austin.
0: Yeah, I mean, like, it's not about being hungry. It's about being the place to be. You know, like, going out, like, you know, like, remember, like, when you would go to the Kettle, like, at 2 in the morning or 3 in the morning, you're like, man, I'm at the Kettle drinking coffee.
1: Yeah.
0: You weren't there because you wanted coffee. You were there because you wanted to be at the Kettle drinking coffee at 3 in the morning.
1: Yeah, but you know I was saying? Also out with my friends generally.
0: Exactly. But the thing is that's all changed. I mean, it's like, it's so different now. It's like, there are a few places that are still open, but you really have to find them. But it used to be like, you know, like, this place I'm next to is like Baby Acapulco's and stuff like that. And that mother effer used to be open all night long. I mean, like, it would be open till midnight every night, and then on Friday and Saturday, 2 a.m. And guess what? It closes at now, 9 p.m. And I was like, really? I mean, like, you're closing at 9 p.m.? But I was like, oh, well, whatever. I'm going to forget about you. You're dead to me. And, but then, like,

0: was like, because you're basically like Subway. You close at 9 p.m. I mean, Subway closes at 9 p.m., and I like Subway better. And the thing is that, I don't know. I may just go out there and look at something else. I mean, probably just going to go back to Dave & Buster's because it's so close by, because they'll close at midnight. But the thing is that, really, I mean, it's just so embarrassing that there are a lot of places that close at the same time as Big Lebowski's, which is a Boeing bar and grill. So they serve hamburgers at the bowling alley, and they'll close at the exact same time with all these stupid bars. You're supposed to stay open late at night. But if not that, there's like Applebee's. I mean, Applebee's still basically is a national chain. It's kind of stayed open a decently amount late, but it's one of those things like, you're really kind of pressed for food late at night,
1: Here's a
0: if
1: question
0: you
1: for
0: really
1: you.
0: want to find something. Go ahead.
1: Wasn't there still a Bennigan's somewhere just on the outskirts of Austin or just outside of
0: Yeah,
1: Austin?
0: they're all gone now. The only Bennigan's left is like in North Texas, like by Amarillo.
1: Oh.
0: That's it. Like, there's like 57 of them left across the United States. And yeah, like that used to be one that was not a franchise one.
1: Right.
0: And they were there. And that was so great. I love Bennigan's. And I actually worked at Fridays, I never worked at Bennigan's. So I have a great love for both of them, but yeah, it sucks that there's not even a Fridays around. There's Fridays in DFW Airport though, but that's about it. But there used to
1: Here's
0: be
1: a
0: a
1: question
0: really
1: for you. Is there a Razoo's in that area?
0: a what now?
1: A Razoo's.
0: No, really the problem about Austin is Austin hates like chain restaurants. It's like chain restaurants usually die pretty quickly in Austin.
1: Well, they
0: So you
1: have,
0: don't
1: dude, they have a
0: eat.
1: Hooters, so they can't be that bad in
0: Yeah, I
1: chain
0: mean, like, but
1: restaurants.
0: like there used to be a bunch of like Fridays and Chili's and stuff, and they all died off. But like Applebee's really the only one that actually survived. There used to be one in Arboretum that was Fridays, and BJ's is like the only thing that's kind of a chain restaurant that kind of survives, but it's not that big a chain
1: Yeah,
0: restaurant.
1: but BJ's is mainly, well, BJ's is a brewery, but it actually is more of a restaurant than a brewery. And
0: Yeah, and
1: I like BJ's.
0: there used to be a bar over by the bus station, the bus depot kind of thing. I don't know what it's called, but kind of like your. And Cap Metro. There used to be a Cap Metro bar over there, like in, and it used to be, I'm not even joking, this bar was a cash-only bar, and you would go there, and guess what would happen? There was a guy that owned it, and he lived on the top floor of this bar, and the only way in or out was, like, through this, like, weird little kind of staircase thing, and this guy, like, he always carried a gun on him, and, like, the girls there, he said, hey, look, if he's ever attacked, he's gonna shoot you. That's just basically what's gonna happen. And like he just, I mean, like, he's getting older and he's gonna want to shoot people more and more often. And like he lived on top of this restaurant. He like I was like, man, y'all take credit or anything like that? He's like, no, he takes cash. That's all he ever takes. And like I was like, that's kind of risky because like he's gotta have all that cash with him. It's like he doesn't care. He puts it upstairs with him, and there's not even a stairway to it. It's like basically a ladder, and he pulls it up in a hole, and he just stays up there, and he has his cash. And I don't know what happened to him. But, like, he was a kind of crazy hermit with cash. And, but he would kill you. He had no qualms about it. I mean, he was one of those old guys that he learned the lessons back in the past because. I mean, you got to think about it. It's like way back in the past, people would rob a Pizza Hut and they would kill everybody inside. They'd kill like five people that work in the Pizza Hut for
1: I'll
0: like,
1: be damned, there is no
0: $700.
1: Razoo's in Austin.
0: There is a Pizza Hut. Yeah, they had that too.
1: No,
0: This one
1: there's no
0: girl was raped and
1: Razoo's.
0: killed.
1: Apparently, I mean, there's no Razoo's in Austin. I mean, they have them all over the DFW area.
0: Yeah, I told you, like, Austin hates, chain restaurants. They hate them.
1: Apparently.
0: They're starting to get better with them because, like, there's so many people moving into that area. But I remember, like, when I moved here, every time there was a chain restaurant, it would fail in 6 months. I mean, it was just like dominoes. Like everybody wanted to go to like some kind of like local place or whatever. And that's the way Austinites were. And it was kind of cool and catchy about Austinites. But like, you're right, there's no Razoos or nothing. Maybe in Round Rock, but or in Kyle. I mean, but there's nothing in Austin.
1: Well, I was hoping
0: Like,
1: that Razoo's would have better hours, but I'm looking at their hours right now. They're not going to be any better for you.
0: yeah, and a little like try to look up Chili's in Austin, and you'll find out what I'm talking about. Like, but it's so odd. It's like, like when I think about that one guy and everything like that, like it's so curious and how like you have this basically hermit, and he's willing to kill people because he only deals cash. So yeah, and it was a biker bar. It was off Burnet. It wasn't that bad a place, but I only had so much cash on me, so like I had like 10 bucks, and I was like, well, two beers is like, this with your tip, so I'm sorry. So I gotta head out. $10 done. And I
1: There's
0: don't know,
1: one
0: there's other
1: on
0: places like that.
1: North Lamar, I guess.
0: I got a story about North Lamar too, and I think I've told it
1: Eleven,
0: before on I Have
1: eleven.
0: No Life.
1: Yeah, what do you mean? We are on I Have No Life.
0: I know we're on I Have No Life, but I had a story I think I told a long time ago on I Have No Life about two deaths that occurred from North Lamar Street that are very famous. I think I'll hold on to that, but yeah, I'd be like, well, North Lamar
1: Oh,
0: is kind of crappy, but
1: Chili's at
0: it's kind of
1: 45th and Lamar.
0: I mean, now it's I've got to say it's nicer than it used to be. Like when I got here, it was nicer than it had been. But prior to that, it was very, very ghetto. Like basically, like I worked at Lanier High School, it was over by Runberg, kind of close to North Lamar, and it was like no, anything north of 183, that was very bad. And they had the gang unit that used to work out north of Lanier High. Well, they used to work at Lanier High School, the gang unit, and eventually they left before I got there. And
1: Well, where are
0: you
1: you?
0: know
1: Are
0: they're.
1: you in? Are you on the south side of Austin or the north side of
0: No,
1: Austin?
0: I'm way in the north. I like being in the north because I like being ghetto. I'm
1: Okay.
0: over here on 183 and Mopac Expressway by Dave and Buster's.
1: Well, there's a
0: Yes.
1: Dave and Buster's, but yeah, that's gonna close before.
0: It's gonna close. Like, actually, it says it closes at midnight, but we'll see what happens.
1: Chili's Bar and Grill
0: The
1: closes
0: funny.
1: at 11 p.m., the one closest to you.
0: Well, mine says the 4.2 Dave Buster's at midnight, so I
1: No,
0: don't
1: I'm
0: know.
1: t said the Chili's.
0: There's a Chili's?
1: There's a Chili's on Research Boulevard.
0: All right. Okay.
1: And it
0: Oh,
1: closes at 11.
0: yeah. I know that Chili's. Yes. That's over there by Burnet. That's closed at 11. Yes. That one is, yeah. Yeah, they're nothing. But I mean, I can go further up north and go to like say something like Applebee's or something like that. There's
1: Oh,
0: Shenanigans too, but that's not
1: there
0: real
1: was a rat
0: Shenanigans.
1: there that they have stuff in Round Rock.
0: Yeah, but I'm not gonna drive all the way to Round Rock for that. I mean, really, probably it's gonna happen if I'm very hungry. I'm gonna end up going straight to Dave Buster's again. But like if I'm not, then I'll basically what Cheesecake Factory. Oh, that closes
1: Yeah, Cheesecake Factory doesn't stay open late anywhere.
0: No, they don't. They don't. I'm not gonna.
1: Nobody goes
0: I
1: out there
0: checked
1: for
0: it out.
1: cheesecake.
0: Yeah, it's one of those things. Like, I mean, I can go down to Mr. Tramp's. I mean, like, I actually asked this hotel because I was like, well, since you are charged for parking, like, they asked me the concierge thing, said, hey, how's it going? Like, you doing all right? And I was like, well, yeah, do y'all have to have, like, a shuttle that takes people within a few miles from the hotel? And they're like, no, we don't. And I was like, well, y'all have paid parking, but you don't have a shuttle. So, like, when I worked at Hyatt House, we had a shuttle, and guess what? We didn't have paid parking. But, we had a bar too down there. But, that's what it is. I don't know, man. I mean, like, I'll figure something out, but, like, it is
1: You
0: a
1: know, you could
0: pain, I'm
1: or
0: telling you.
1: you know, you could just use Uber Eats and like order food to have it delivered.
0: Yeah, I don't like doing that because I gotta drink and eat at the same time. But I mean, like, there is
1: But you could probably order alcohol in a lot of places, even here, you can order alcohol.
0: yeah, but it's not even so much the alcohol. I gotta drink so much because I have a ringed esophagus, so it's like not even like I'd be better off just drinking Cokes, like buttload of Cokes, like 2 liters or 3 liters of Coke, kind of thing. But I'm actually looking at it. It's funny that the Common Interest is opened. And I forgot about Common Interest. Common Interest is a karaoke bar, and it's off Burnet. And it is a pretty much dive bar, but I kind of, one of the things I gotta, like, I'm kind of like, I'd like to have, like, an Uber or some kind of vehicle to take me somewhere. I would like to have the hotel take me somewhere, but the problem is they don't want to do that. So I'm probably gonna have to end up in Dave and Buster's. Hopefully Dave and Buster's has late night food. Because otherwise, if I don't do that, then I'm gonna have to go somewhere. If I gotta go somewhere, I gotta take the city vehicle that has a bunch of city logos on it.
1: Common
0: You know what I'm
1: Interest is
0: saying?
1: open till 2 a.m., according to what I'm reading here.
0: Yeah, they have food there, and I get to go sing. Like singing. Like singing. Yeah. Like karaoke. Like, but the problem is I don't like driving a city vehicle. I hate that. Because, like, everybody sees it, when you pull up, and they're like, hey, look at that drunk guy getting out of the city vehicle. And you finish, you're like, hey, look at that drunk guy going back into that city vehicle. What the hell? I don't like
1: Yeah,
0: that.
1: I mean, if you, why are you like planning on getting drunk?
0: Well, it's not that I'm planning on drunk. It's that I'm already drunk.
1: Well, then
0: And
1: you probably
0: it's a
1: shouldn't be
0: hard
1: doing
0: problem.
1: any of this anyway.
0: Well, but I don't think I'm not really hungry right now, but I know that I'll be hungry probably later. And but the good thing is this is NBC Suites, and they actually have a free breakfast at 6 a.m., so that's pretty good too. So, I mean, I might not do anything. But my point is that if I wanted to do something, I'd be screwed. That's what I'm just saying. Because, like, my initial reaction was this: I wanted to go see a movie that nobody else would see with me because I was like, well, I don't want to
1: Who
0: embarrass
1: wouldn't see
0: anybody or
1: that with you?
0: whatever.
1: I mean, one, I intend to see it. I just don't intend to go to the theater to see it. I'll wait till it's.
0: Well, I don't mind seeing it at the movie theaters. Actually, I love the theaters. And, like, I did love, like, when we used to, like, live here in Austin and we would go to the drive-in theaters and
1: That would
0: see,
1: be
0: like,
1: kind of
0: old
1: cool.
0: movies.
1: Yeah.
0: Yeah. Well, that was fun. And, like, now I don't get to do that anymore. And I know if I take her and we go see it, even in the drive-in, she'd be like, why do you want to see this movie? And it's like, well, I didn't know what it's going to be about. It's like, well, you're the reason why you ruined my night. And I'm like, sometimes you just go out to see something, and if it's good or bad, you don't know. That's the reason why, like, with the I did love the old drive-in movie theaters they had down here in Austin because they'd be like small movie drive-in theaters, and they would show, like, movies that I had already seen, like, things that, like, a lot of the Halloween movies, the Friday 13th movies, they showed those, and they showed, like, movies that were what the hell was it, like, Dazed and Confused, stuff like that. Like, they would show, like, other scary movies that I'd already seen. And I was like, well, I know that these movies are pretty good, so let's go watch them in the drive-in. It's fun. But the problem is nowadays, like, when you go to the drive-in, you'll be seeing, like, well, this is a brand new movie that just came out. You can see Lilo and Stitch, or Lilo and Lilo and Lilo and Lilo. Or you can see, a Naked Gun, but you don't know how good it is. And the problem is, like, I don't know what the hell it is with everybody else, but they always blame me for how good the movie is. And I'm like, what did I have to do with the movie? I'm like, I didn't know. I just wanted to see it. End of story. I mean, until there's a Michael Moore movie that comes out, I don't know how. If there's a Michael Moore movie that comes out, I can tell you that I can go to the movie theater and I'll have a good time. And they might not like it, but I'll say, it was a good movie, damn it.
2: But like, otherwise, I can't do that because I used to do that before. Like, every time I go see Michael Moore movies, I'd be like, "I like that movie, damn it! I don't care what you say." But like, but the thing is, like, I can understand like if it's like a movie that's like, good or bad or indifferent, then people don't like it, and I'm like, well, I don't know what the hell to tell you, But yeah, like all the Michael Moore movies were good. Anyway, that's what I like. So Michael Moore movies and old movies. That's it.
1: Well,
2: That's
1: the
2: all I
1: Coyote
2: like.
1: Drive-In, which is the drive-in movie theater here in Fort Worth, they're
2: That's a
1: showing
2: good one too.
1: Primitive War, Weapons,
2: But the,
1: Freaky or Friday. Oh, they have the Fantastic Four. Oh, that's
2: yeah, but they only
1: Friday
2: play
1: through
2: the new movies
1: Thursday.
2: because, like, if somebody doesn't like it, then they always blame me. Like, hey, why do you want to go see that? I don't know. Maybe I can see Superman or something like that because, I mean, at least that, if they don't like it, then it's their fault.
1: I
2: I
1: liked it, but
2: don't know.
1: I found it more campy and closer related to the comics. And the last few Superman movies, like the ones with Henry Cavill and so forth, have been very dramatic acting,
2: Yeah.
1: and they treat everything very over the top. I mean, there's just a lot of over the top drama to it, which I don't
2: Yeah,
1: care for because I'm a comic book fan and I want it to be entertaining, not something where I'm gonna feel like,
2: guess I learned a lesson.
1: oh, I don't think you learn lessons that much from any of the Superman
2: Or,
1: movies, but just less
2: yeah, anyway, the
1: dramatic.
2: thing. I mean, like, if it would have been like the original one where you had like, Terrence Stamp in it and stuff like that, like, so you got a real villain and like you don't know what the hell's gonna happen, but you
1: But
2: kind of know that Superman's gonna pull it out.
1: this new Superman movie, I really thought it was a lot more like it entertained
2: You
1: me in
2: thought
1: the
2: of like
1: same way
2: George
1: that
2: Reeves.
1: it entertained me in the same way that a comic book would entertain me. There is these small bits and pieces there which are just stupidly funny.
2: Yeah.
1: Although they really reinvented the Crypto the dog, at the same time, it was funny because he's more like a real dog, but with superpowers, which makes him a maniac.
2: That's true. Dude, standing over there by my truck. What the hell? But, like, I know what you're talking about. Oh, he's going to do the pay for parking. No, but like, I mean, like, so what you thought it was like more like the George. I've seen all of them, like George Reeves on beyond that. But like, you think like more like George Reeves, where he tells her, "Hey Lois, how's it going? We'll have sex later. Hey Jimmy, how are you doing? We'll have sex later." Is it like that?
1: No, but I don't know what you mean by George. Oh, you're talking about
2: The
1: the
2: original.
1: black and white George Reeves TV show.
2: Yeah, when he's banging Jimmy and Lois.
1: I don't recall that, but I mean, to be honest, I haven't seen that old Superman since I was like, what, 4 or 5? I don't know if it's on my end or his. I'm still showing that we're connected. So, Nick, can you hear me? Nick, is there any possibility you put your phone on mute? Nick, are you trying to call me? Oh no. Now, something's obviously happened. And I use Teams to connect with Nick, and it looks like Teams is shutting down. So I'm going to try recalling him. Nick, are you there? Nope. I didn't know if I'd hear him or not. Sometimes I can hear him before it starts ringing because there's a sound when it rings going dee, dee, dee, dee, dee, dee, dee. And sometimes I connect to him before that song goes on. Sometimes during. Okay, the song's going on. Dee, dee, dee, dee, dee, dee, dee. So it's going on again. So that's like the equivalent of a second ring. That's a third ring. Nick, are you there? Unavailable. Folks, I have no clue what happened. Our connection went dead. And I really don't even know what he was doing. So let's give this another try. Hopefully he didn't drop his phone and break it. Because I could totally believe that, because he mentioned he was drunk. Nope, we got dismissed. Okay, folks, heck, I don't know exactly what to do right now. So let me see what possible. Sad thing is I know I don't have any news or stories for you. I mean, I'm sitting here and like some of the places I used to go is like the singularfreudian.com. Yeah, well, they haven't updated anything since July 25th, of which I'm sure I played you that report. Let's see if I can't find you like something much older. Okay, I got something from Nick. He said my phone died. Okay, so since he was able to send me that, maybe he plugged it in. Maybe I can give him a call. Hopefully this will go through, folks. It's one of the ironies of live TV, or not live TV, live radio, is sometimes stuff goes wrong. And this would be one of those times. Okay, and he says, now he's back, so let's give this another try. Hopefully this one will work. This would be fifth time?
2: Oh,
1: yay! We're connected after so many times.
2: I probably should have plugged my... When I was falling asleep here on the bed, like about 7, like 8, I should probably plug the phone in. But like, since I came here, there was no map version for the phone. So I just decided, like, hey, what the hell, I'm not gonna plug the map, the phone into the car, because what's the point of doing that? Because I can't even see the map because of the 2020 Ford. And, but I did listen the entire time to Unexplained Radio, because Unexplained Radio is very important to me. So I wanted to listen to all the shows that are going on for like about 3 hours. And so I did listen to those. A lot of them were Texas After Dark. A lot of them were like our old show from I Have No Life from the last few weeks and stuff. So heard. But the new episodes of Texas After Dark are the very, very earliest ones. And I'm going to try to like play some of those, you know, right now for this week. And we're going to try to like change those things out for like some like the next set of 8 or 10. And go over there. We actually even have like old Daps Paratech and even some Daps shows and stuff like that. And like CJ found a lot of different stuff in his basement, but none of them are labeled right, so they're all kind of a pain in the arse. So,
1: all of it needs to be gone through and edited.
2: But we do have new episodes of Daily Worker, so
1: all of that stuff needs to be gone through and edited. And
2: yeah, the nice thing was to,
1: some way to where it's not so. I mean, when you look at the server from a third person point of view, it just looks very unorganized, not maintained professionally. It looks like crap. There's no other way.
2: Yeah, well, you know, like, I mean, like, when you have shows that are, like, 16 years old and some of them don't. But no, like, I mean, like, the funny thing is that I was actually listening today, and, like, at 11 o'clock, there was a show, and I had to go do some stuff. And then, like, at 12 o'clock, there was a show. And then at 1 o'clock, it was like every hour on the hour there was a show, and the hours all worked out. It was great, but I guess a lot of that had to do with like last night I was trying to like, you know, put the shows on the same time, but
3: And we're pretty good about having like 1 hour length of show, more or less. So, you know,
1: well,
3: they all kind of
1: fall
3: into play. So, yeah, it was pretty neat.
1: It depends on the show. I Have No Life, most of the recordings are 2 hours long. Except
3: yeah,
1: for
3: and like
1: a
3: even
1: few.
3: There was an I Have No Life earlier today, but it's like in the first hour and the second hour, and they all matched up. But and then, like, you know, because the break intros and stuff like that, that actually helps play through. So, like, reality, like, we should probably every show should probably re-record about 56 minutes or less long, you know, like, especially if they have mental breaks or whatever. And because, like, the music between shows will actually, you know, captivate the audience and actually move further along and everything else. And I thought about the other night because I was like listening to this one show where they were basically saying, hey, look, we're going to do a quiet storm. We're going to do like a bunch of R&B hits and we're going to do all this stuff like, you know, soul R&B. And they did that the other night on a sports station. But like, I wanted to listen to it because, like, you know, it's like, hey, I like the guy that does it because he went to my old school, East Texas A&M. And, like, you know, a lot of different reasons why. And I was listening to it. And it's like, he would play like three songs, and there's a commercial break. And three songs, there's a commercial break. And three. And I was like, man, there's a hell of a lot of commercials in this thing. And I kind of thought about it. It's like, with us, like, you know, we really don't have that many commercial breaks or many breaks at all. And part of it is because we don't have that many commercials, but we don't really have anything else. But, you know, like, at the end of the day, it kind of comes back down to this. We're not even like really developing our own commercials, like basically saying like what we can actually do, we can offer the public, blah, blah. But we do spend a lot of time on content. We fill the airways with content. So it is kind of better for the listener because like you actually get a lot of content, but you know, it is what it is. But like, you know, like I gotta say, like, you know, most of the time when you listen to radio shows, you know, like I do listen to talk shows a lot of time, and I don't really pay attention because I fast forward through it because I can't listen through it all. It's like I got to fast forward, and I go over commercials and everything because like I wasn't paying attention for like 20 or 30 minutes because I was doing something else. And so I don't really notice as much, but like really in reality, there's a lot of like, you know, stops, commercials, everything else between content and talk as well. But even talk, you know, like it doesn't seem as much divided as much as when you do songs. Because when you do songs, it's like a lot of division, you know, and it's like, you know, oh my God, here's another, like, you know, commercial setup. So I don't know. That's just what I've heard the other night. I did think that was kind of very odd, but it is what it is. I don't know. Like, yeah, like, what do you think about commercials and stuff, sir? You like commercials?
1: I mean, you're asking me a question that I don't really, I mean, I have no clue. Do I like commercials when I'm listening to stuff? It depends on the commercial. It also depends upon whether or not it pertains to me or not. 90% of them I don't feel pertain to me at all.
3: Oh,
1: I hate those. But every once in a while I'll get a commercial like, commercial for the new Superman movie. I was like, okay, I'll actually pay attention to that on YouTube.
3: Yeah, that's the thing too. Like, I mean, like there are certain ones that actually ring true, and there are the ones that don't. But
1: 90% of them don't.
3: Go ahead.
1: Like I said, 90% of them don't.
3: Yeah, most of them don't.
1: One of the biggest ironies
3: of that,
1: when it comes to commercials and with what they're doing to like try to track you and what you're doing and how ironic it is like when I was looking to purchase my truck, I was looking for well over a month. I purchased my truck. After I got my truck licensed to me and this and that, that's when I started seeing commercials for trucks. So I was like, what the hell is this?
3: Truck time.
1: See, they're always a day late and a dollar short.
3: Yeah, I know. But like nowadays, they're like right on top of it because of AI is listening to you constantly. Well, you know, I want to tell you something. You know what's getting bigger?
1: What?
3: It's not something in my pants, even though that's getting bigger too. But There's something that people want to get bigger. They want it bigger. And I don't know if you know what it is, but
1: their bank account?
3: The AP seems to know. And it's
1: I would
3: continent.
1: Say their bank account. They definitely want
3: no,
1: their bank
3: it's
1: account
3: actually
1: bigger.
3: A continent. They want Africa to get bigger. And the thing is, like, campaigners want to change the world map so it shows Africa's bigger. And I've heard this a couple times.
1: But well, how does that pertain to me?
3: Well, because, like, you know, you always like things that are bigger.
1: Why the hell
3: like,
1: do
3: you know,
1: I care about Africa?
3: Value menus, bigger wings, everything.
1: What the well, hell do yeah, I care yeah, about Africa and what they choose to do? It's their own damn country. They can do with it what they want.
3: Well, this is what they're saying. They're saying on the Mercator projection, one of the world's most popular maps, Greenland and Africa appear to be about the same size. Well, I don't see Greenland and Africa being the same size in any map, but anyway. But on equal Earth projection, they're showing continents their true proportions, and 14 Greenlands would easily fit into the African continent. Criticism about the Mercator project does not accurately reflect Africa's real size. It's not new, that's what I say here. However, a recent campaign by African advocacy groups is gaining momentum online as it urges organizations and schools to adopt the Equal Earth Project, which says that more accurately displays the size of a continent of more than 1.4 billion people. The African Union Continent's diplomatic organization with 55 member countries endorsed the campaign last week.
1: Maybe I'm a bit confused about these maps.
3: Milestone. Okay, go ahead.
1: Maybe I'm a bit confused about these maps. When I hear the term map, I assume that it is an idea of an accurate account. So the countries would be in the right places and it would show like how many miles across the country is. Has nothing to do with their populations.
3: Well, the thing is, like, you remember, like, how the world is a globe? Okay? And it's like, if you basically make the world like a cylinder, which a map usually is, like, if you fold it around, it becomes a cylinder. The top part is very big, and the middle part is very not as big. It's very, you know, it's smaller. And the thing is that in reality, on a world map, the middle part is very big, and the top part is enclosed because it starts getting closer to the top and it becomes very small. And this is the problem Africa is having. The thing is, like, if you ever remember that one map they used to have back in the 80s where it would, like, be, like, you know, go down and up and down and up, and, like, it would cut around, like, you have some of the map and some of this and some of that, and it's like, you know, like it just looked very odd, but it looked like it fit on a globe pretty easily.
1: Okay.
3: That's
1: if you're looking at a proper map, a proper map of the planet, okay, it should have these triangle cuts between it.
3: Yeah, exactly.
1: So that you can see the globe, and then you can see that this is actually so much smaller than down here. And
3: because the problem about those are, like, people hate those because they look ugly. And so, like, what happens is nobody wants to use them. So, like, Africa is basically saying, like, why don't we make a map, like, makes us look bigger and everybody else look smaller. And just, let's just do that. Let's just, you know, like, make it like a cylinder map that looks like that. And I'm trying to send it to you, but, like,
1: why would it be a cylinder?
3: Like,
1: the planet is not a cylinder. The planet is a sphere. So it should be a spherical.
3: The planet is a sphere, but like when you put it on a wall, it becomes like a rectangle map. So when you fold a rectangle around a circle, it becomes a cylinder. You know what I'm saying? And that's what happens.
1: It's
3: they don't
1: a
3: want
1: sphere.
3: Any cylinders.
1: It's not a cylinder.
3: Well, I know the real world is a sphere, but like what happens is like when people make a map, like when they just make a
1: like
3: flat
1: I said,
3: map,
1: if you're looking at an accurate map, it should have these triangle indentations roughly going through it so that it shows you that, oh, that part's all closed out. There's nothing there in that white space.
3: In theory, but like I try to send you something, I don't even know if it got through because like, you know, my phone's all effing up. But Like, so basically what this shows because is like it is a map more is
1: important for it is more important for a map to be physically accurate. So it needs to be able to display a proper, like, I forget what they're called, but they normally have these little boxes where they show how many miles or something to something.
3: Yeah, exactly. But the problem is, like, when you do a cylinder map, it doesn't work. It's like, look at the picture I showed you with all the guys standing around it. It's like a cylinder map in my book is something like about, like, maybe, like, say, 6 foot by 3 feet or 10 feet by, you know, like, 7 feet. And that's kind of what they're looking at right here. They're looking at, like, a 12 foot by, like, 15 foot map or whatever the hell it is. And the thing is, they're looking at it, it's a straight rectangular map. And then what happens is it makes Russia's top part look huge and Greenland look huge as well. And this is aggravating people in the equator because the equator looks very small and encumbered, while Russia looks like a massive wang. And I also say this also affects Europe to a great extent, too, because it makes Europe very look diminutive as well. And especially the countries that are in the south, they look diminutive. Like, Espana always look very smaller than Germany when Espana is actually bigger than Germany. Or Italy looks like it's not as big as, Denmark Italy doesn't look as big as England, where it's bigger than England. And like, all these different things. And it actually does affect European countries as well. And Africa gets really screwed over because Africa's fighting, has a lot of equator areas, and so does South America. And so you don't get to see how big, you know, Brazil is compared to Russia, or how big Congo is compared to, like, Middle Europe or whatever. You see what I'm saying?
1: I see what you're saying, and I guess I can kind of understand that an accurate map would not look pretty.
3: Yeah, it would not look pretty. Like, most of the time when we were growing up in the 80s, the accurate map was that thing was all cut up and it looked like a bunch of pieces that would go on a globe, but it wasn't like a map.
1: The display you gave me and the way I see it is that when people are looking at a map, any map, they're not looking at the whole globe. Or globally, they're generally looking at specific areas.
3: And exactly.
1: They zoom like, this in shows to those like, specific areas. Anyway.
3: Let me another example, and I want to tell you something else here. This shows military men looking at a map as if it was like the real thing. And I'm saying, like, this is an AP thing. It's a picture that's not really accurate or whatever. Because I got to tell you what. Like, I was watching a video the other day. And the video was about when Nicolae Ceaușescu was assassinated, okay? And this rings dear to my heart because Nicolae shared the same thing with me. It's Nicholas, Nicolae, all the same thing. Anyway, point is that he was a Romanian dictator and he was a Soviet, he was basically a Soviet satellite leader for Romania and everything else. He really wasn't that great with Romania. He destroyed all Bucharest. He thought the old buildings looked stupid and he wanted to make new buildings. That's why Bucharest looks like shit today. But anyway, the thing is, like, with Nicolae and his wife, they were assassinated moments after their trial, and their trial took place on December 25th, back in 1990, I think it was. And there's this whole video about, like, how they were assassinated, where they went, and everything else. And one part where they're actually in one of the rooms where they're actually getting tested for their physical to see if they can actually withstand a trial that would actually determine their fate of life or death, because they don't want somebody to have an immediate stroke when they're determined they're going to die, because that would cheat out the executioner of their death fee, I guess. I don't know. Never really made sense to me, because basically they're trying to see, like, hey, look, Nicolae, are you okay to, if somebody tells you you're going to have a, you know, you're going to get killed in 5 seconds because they're going to have a firing squad, will you be able to survive that shock of them telling you you're getting killed or not? And they did this whole doctoral process. But when they did the doctoral process, they were in one of the commander's room, and he had an actual map of Romania that showed a lot of the strategic positions of a lot of their assets. And they said that, like, now when we do this recreation room where people can come here, they can see where all this happened, the map on the wall is not the exact same map. Of course it's not, because we don't want to give up that strategic information that was strategic in 1989 is still strategic today in 2030 or what, or 25 or whatever. And I thought that was very odd, because I was like, you know, that's very weird that a map can actually present something or portray something that could actually last these many years into the future. That being said, maps are very important no matter where you go. And usually you're right. Maps are very strategic to what they look at. So even while they're rectangular and the top is bigger than the bottom, I mean, despite the fact the bottom is really actually bigger than the top, usually you're only looking at one area, like the Donbass region of Ukraine or whatever. You're not looking at like the whole area, like the United States. It actually shows a huge Alaska, and a Wyoming is the same size as Colorado, despite the fact that Wyoming is smaller than Colorado. And these are things that actually occur. But despite the fact that they do occur, the people just accept them as they are. And, you know, it's just something odd. It's just something that Africa really wants to point out, because Africa wants to show their presence on the globe. And they want to actually show that, you know, Rwanda and Burundi, those countries are basically just as big as Luxembourg, like five times over. Or they're just as big as, you know, a third of the size of Slovakia, instead of basically looking at, like, the perspective that they're just an eighth the size of Luxembourg. So that's what I mean to say.
1: Yeah, well,
3: what do you think about that, Mr. Rain?
1: I think if you want to change the maps at this point in time, you should probably have a world vote, and everybody gets to vote to decide whether or not they want to change the maps in the first place. Because to me, it seems like a lousy waste of time, energy, money, and everything else just to basically kind of fluff up Africa's ego, even though all they're trying to do is state what is the truth.
3: Yeah, and the thing is, at the end of the day, you're probably more interested in the north part of Russia than you are in the middle part of Africa. But, I mean, like, I get that. Like, you know, and you're probably not really interested in the north part of Russia at all. But you're then probably not sure about, interested about Central African Republic and where all the cities lie and how big they are. I understand. But the thing is that, I can tell you what I do not like the map from the 1980s we grew up on. It was like all that split map that basically you're like, man, if somebody put all this together, it'd be a big globe. You know, I hate those maps. I like a rectangle map. I think rectangle maps do very well, and I don't like the split maps at all because they're just ugly. But anyway, that's what I have to say, and I know you probably have something else to say and everything else, but I don't know if you want to take a little break. You want to come back and, you know, we'll come back and we'll discuss some more things. And then, or if, unless you have something right now, you're very, very hesitant to not allow to go on to the next break.
1: Okay. We'll be back in a few minutes, folks.
3: All right, we'll be back in a little bit.
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1: Hey, everybody, and welcome back here. We were talking about maps, and Mr. Rain loved to tell maps. The funny thing is though, that the other day, and I gotta say, there is a thing here. It says 9 best train museums to visit the U.S., but I gotta say, like, one of the big things is, and I'll go through them really, really quick, but I was not at work on Friday, because I don't work on Fridays. I mean, that's not my day to work. I work Monday through Thursday, 40 hours a week, 10 hours a day. And on Friday, I didn't know this until Saturday, that there was basically one of these, like, tractor trailers that had a trailer that had one of these huge cranes on it, right?
0: Okay.
1: And these cranes had, like, basically a trailer that was not, like, you know, a lifted trailer that's about, like, 2 or 3 feet off the ground. It was, like, one of those ones that were the trailer bed is lower than the center of the wheels, so that it's very low to the ground. And sometimes people may say, like, the other guy was calling low boy, but whatever you want to call it, it's very low trailer. And what happened was, he went over the train tracks in downtown Forney, which right across from my office on Bodark Street, and crossing the train tracks. And this is a graded train tracks. It does raise. It's not at grade. It's above grade. And he got stuck.
0: Oh, gosh.
1: And yes, this is not good. And the thing is that, like, basically, one of these, like, low trailers that are lower than the wheels themselves, it's kind of like a teacup on a tea, you know, pedestal, whatever, right? You know, like a plate.
0: How low was this trailer? I mean, that trailer's got to be incredibly low to get stuck
1: sometimes on. Well, what happens, like, when trailers that are that carry very, very heavy loads, a lot of times they'll be, like, with only 5 or 6 inches off the ground. I mean, they're very low. And they're not like, you know, like a trailer that's, like, you know, raised or arched or anything like that. That's
0: that,
1: like, you
0: can't
1: know, like,
0: be legal.
1: You know, 4 or 5. It is very low. And the thing is, you cannot travel on any over. If it's a grade surface railroad track, you can travel over it, but you cannot travel over these.
0: Right.
1: And of course, we had one that was raised. And, like, if you walk it, you'll actually notice that it's raised. But this guy, somebody actually said, somebody, he got out and looked at it, but he didn't obviously walk it. He's probably a chunky guy. He just looked at it like, yeah, it's fine. But the thing is, that you can tell it goes up and it goes down. And
0: oh, so I don't even think he checked it. I think he just drove over it without thinking.
1: Yeah, he looked at it, but then he didn't check it. And so he drives the vehicle over it, and when he does, guess what happens?
0: He got stuck.
1: The trailer, the middle part of the trailer, the heaviest part, rests on the ground.
0: On the
1: back
0: grate.
1: Wheels are levitated, and the bottom wheels on the back of the trailer are not in a position to actually move the trailer anywhere further, and it's done. And the thing is that this may actually work in other places, but not where I'm at, because you got to remember, like, there's only 3 major access points to Dallas on the highway surfaces, 30, 80, and 20, because of the Trinity River, because of the lake, because of a lot of different things. And the thing is that this guy, not taking any of those things into consideration, did not consider the magnitude.
0: What kind of truck was he using to pull this trailer?
1: It was a regular tractor, like, you know, any kind of, like, Peterbilt, International, anything like that. And this trailer was carrying an extremely heavy load. It was carrying a crane.
0: Right.
1: That was a very big crane. It should never went on this area at all, period. And the thing is that this guy probably thought, well, you know, a lot of times, you know, these places, you know, they're not going through it very often or whatever, but every about 3 times an hour, a train passes through there, okay?
0: Yeah.
1: And we've had trains that pass through there. They decouple their load because of some issue or gotten off the tracks, but not, completely derailed for some issue in that same area. And so there's a lot of things that actually happen over there, and this guy is basically taking none of that into consideration, or the fact that he couldn't even get across the Trinity River without three different access points, 20, 80, or 30, yet he thinks this train is probably not going to come by anytime soon. And this train only has a few access points either. And really, the main access point is right by where my office is, because it has to go straight in the Mesquite Yard, which is over by Dallas, and that's where it goes straight to, Union Station, past there, and to Fort Worth. All right. Now, the funny thing is like, so that another guy I know, that he called 911 at the time he saw this. The guy wasn't able to move, and not only that, like a few minutes later, the railroad arms start going down, because guess what? Now the train is coming. And so the train is barreling down the train tracks. And they actually said that a train to actually stop itself takes about 18 football fields at 50 miles per hour. And this is not like a slow speed area, because they did go pretty fast through there. And like, the funny thing is, he was actually mentioning, he said that the car behind this tractor trailer didn't move the whole time. And which is odd, because this, like, you can tell this train is coming toward the tractor trailer, so something's gonna happen. So you might want to just move the hell out of there. And behind this tractor trailer didn't move the whole time. And which is odd, because this, like, you can tell this train is coming toward the tractor trailer,

0: problem. And it goes straight through this tractor trailer without a problem. And not only that, the back wheels of the trailer are thrown behind the train on the other side of the south side of train tracks, and the north side train tracks, the rest of the trailer plus the crane, everything else all falls over. And it just keeps going through. I mean, without a problem, it just goes through like butter. And the funny thing is that like this huge weight, the heaviest weight you can actually think of, you can put on a tractor and a trailer, the train just goes straight through it without a problem. And the other thought I was thinking about, it's like, man, what happens with the conductors and everybody's on the train at the time? What do they do? And what I've read is that immediately when you realize that you cannot stop, you push in the braking mechanism and then you try to brake, but that may not actually happen. And so once you realize the braking mechanism is in place and there's nothing else you can do except die by sitting up there in the front and part of the train, you basically go find a center part of the train and you hide in there. There's not like
1: Okay.
0: a I was starting to think, like, is there like a bomb shelter inside the train? You know, because you know you're gonna wreck into something, and you know you're gonna hit the hell out of it. So like, why not be a place where you can actually go and just like, you know, put yourself and hide yourself, you know, and like, you know, like I remember like the movie Air Force One, where what's his name? Luke, not Luke Skywalker. Oh, not Obi-Wan Kenobi. What was his name? Han Solo was president of the United States, and Han Solo got inside this like little compartment thing, and he was shot out of the Air Force One. I'm not saying you get shot out of it, but I would think there's like some kind of bubble or something like that. Same thing they put in Air Force One back in during Escape New York, where you can kind of like get in, but apparently there's nothing. And so you just got to kind of hide, not get close to the windows, and be close to the ground, and hope that, you know, nothing enters the compartment that will kill you. Because they actually say, like, you know, once you push on the brakes, it's done. It's not like a car where you got to hold on to the brakes. That just it's pushed in, and it just sits in a pushed-in position, despite the fact you're there.
1: Yeah.
0: And so these people have to hide, and like a lot of times, like, you know, like if it's a very, very bad accident, it can actually kill the people inside the train. But most of the time it ends up killing the people outside the train. Like, this incident didn't end up in anybody dying, but it basically showed the veracity and the ability for a train to just go straight through. And it actually kind of derailed the train, but it didn't derail it that much. But I mean, like, you know, like if it would have went the other way, and like for instance, like I gotta say this, if the train would have been coming from the west going east instead of going east from the east going west, which it did do, and that same vehicle would have been there, it would have knocked out all like about like 8 or 10 cars that were right there in the parking lot. And one of the places, like I went there on Friday, but my car would have been right there in that corner, and I would have been hit by a stupid trailer by this guy that didn't know how to go over train tracks. Yes. And not to mention that if the train would have derailed, if there had been derailment, which we thought of, we've actually had times of trains decoupled and everything else. If there had been derailment, then it could actually even hit the building. You know what I mean? Like, it's just, you know,
1: Yeah.
0: it really is weird. It's like, you know, there's this whole like right of way that the Union Pacific or BNSF or any of these KS, you know, any one of these different trains that actually require, and the right of way they require on either side is usually not even enough to prevent a derailment from hitting everything. So it's very odd. So I don't know. What do you think about that, Mr. Rainer? You ever worried about trains killing you?
1: Am I ever worried of trains killing me? No, but I use a bit of common sense when I'm around a train anyway, so I don't think I have that much to worry about.

0: Yeah, that's a funny thing too. Like the other guy actually pointed out something I didn't really think about, like how like the guy sees this tractor trailer get stuck on the train tracks and he just sits there behind it and he's just sitting, and then all of a sudden the train starts coming down and he's still sitting there, even though he can turn left or right, he's sitting there, and then the tractor trailer gets hit by the train and he's still sitting there, and it's like. And I told the guy, I said, like, the funny thing is, I said, he probably was like, hey, I don't want to lose my space in line. like, I'm right behind this guy. So as soon as he gets hit and
1: So
0: thrown off the tracks, I can go
1: he
0: straight.
1: didn't get out of his truck.
0: No, he just sat there and his vehicle was just sitting there and just like, and you can see it on the video, just sitting there waiting. And all of a sudden, and not only that, like the guy that was there, he said, look, I looked at that vehicle and I was like, holy crap, that trailer is stuck on the tracks. And the guy that was on the truck was trying to get out and figure out what he could do. And so, like, the guy that I know, that he's an engineer, he called 911 and he said, like, one day I got the phone off 911, I could hear the train coming. I hear the whistle and everything else and all the stuff. But yet the guy, like you see the video of the guy behind there, he acts like, okay, well, this truck's gonna get out of the way any moment now. And it's like, yeah, that truck did get out of the way. It was only after a train ran straight through it. I mean,
1: Yeah.
0: and like the other guy, like the same guy, he said, I was there and he said, I saw two old women that were out there in the back parking lot. And he told him, he said, hey, you gotta get out of here, this train's coming. And they didn't move. He said, you got to get out of here. Train's coming. He's yelling at him and stuff. And he said, I just started running. I didn't even go in the building. I just ran past the building. And like he said, the hell with them. If they want to die, that's it. Because he thought what was going to happen is that train is going to hit that truck and it's going to derail and it's going to kill everything around it. It's going to run into buildings and everything. And which, if the train does derail, it will knock everything out of the way. I mean,
1: Yeah.
0: within a 60-foot to 60-yard path. I mean, depending on which way it falls. And so, if you're standing there, guess what's going to happen? Same thing happens to the bugs I squash. You're dead. You're dead. I mean, basically it. I mean, if they can cut a tractor trailer like butter, they can cut you. Like ketchup being spread on a hamburger. I mean, that's basically it. You are no match. So anyway, that's something I want to tell everybody that deals with trains. So Visit Trains US says National A. Philip Randolph Pullman Porter Museum in Chicago, Illinois is the best place to go. So that's what I got to say. They all say Steamtown National Historic and Site in Scranton, Pennsylvania is pretty cool. California State Rail Museum in Sacramento is pretty cool. Illinois Railway Museum Union, Illinois is pretty cool. Let's see, National Museum of Transport in St. Louis, Missouri. That's a pretty cool place. Go check stuff out. Nevada State Railroad Museum in Carson City, Nevada. Great place to go. B&O Railroad Museum, Baltimore, Maryland, pretty cool place. Railroad Museum, Pennsylvania, Strasburg, Pennsylvania, pretty cool place.
1: Isn't there a railroad
0: National,
1: museum in Denton?
0: not sure,
1: I
0: not
1: could have
0: sure.
1: sworn
0: But
1: that there used to
0: over here
1: be.
0: by Cedar Park, there's a railroad that'll take you.
1: No.
0: There's Texas State Railroad that would go from,
1: I didn't say like a railroad station. I thought you were talking about railroad museums.
0: Museums, yeah.
1: Isn't there one in Denton, Texas?
0: I don't know if there's one in Denton, but these are supposedly the cool ones.
1: Oh.
0: And National Railroad Museum in Awabananan, Wisconsin. I don't know what that is. So those are the places you should go. Those are top 10 railroad museums. They said Denton sucked arse, so they said don't go there. Now, I have no idea. I've never been to the Denton one. I know that there's like a railroad that leaves from Cedar Park over here north of Austin, and it'll take you to Bertram. It's pretty cool. But I actually had tickets to that. I never went to there. But anyway, the funny thing is, Studies have found the sea level projections from 1990. You know what they found out?
1: What?
0: That the sea level projections and how they would rise in 1990 were dead on. Dun, dun, dun. Global sea level change has now been measured by satellites for more than 30 years. In comparison with climate change projections in the mid-1990s, shows they were remarkably accurate, according to Tulane University researchers. So, back in the 1990s, we'd say, hey, look, man, this way the future's going to be, guess what happened? The future happened as such. So, isn't that scary?
1: Pretty scary. I don't consider that scary. I consider the fact that I don't ever see anybody doing anything about it. It can do.
0: Yeah, well, you know, that's why it happened the way it happened. Just kept going. These are stories about also, like, and I know we're going to have Celebrity Hall of Fame and Death in a bit, but, like, stories that basically always perplex me are the CNN travel stories, and this is one exactly that I want to point out to you. It said, it may be Philip Peace, the former teacher who bought a bargain home in rural Italian village for a simpler life. Now, okay, Mr. Rain, don't you always think, like, hey, how can I live in the Philippines if I'm not a Filipino citizen? You've asked that before, right?
1: No.
0: Well, I mean, like, you kind of did. Like, the other day, you kind of said that about your mom and everything. He said, if I want to retire and I want to live in the Philippines, what's going to happen, right?
1: Well, yeah.
0: Well, more or less, okay? But you know you got to be a citizen, right?
1: Well, that's just it. I don't think you have to be a citizen to live in the Philippines, but...
0: Well, I mean, you probably could marry somebody, shack up, whatever the deal is. But the point is, you got to have some kind of status, correct?
1: Yeah, I guess.
0: Yeah, or you're illegal. One of the two. Now, but my thing goes back down to this. Like, you hear all these stories on CNN and everything else. And they're talking about people on how they immigrated somewhere else or what they're doing. And like, they bought a house in Italy or whatever, and they're happy as can be. But what about their legal status? And that's a very big point. What is their legal status like? Now, in, like, a lot of these stories are about Spain, and this is not one of them, but this is about Italy, but a lot of them are about Spain. And I always got to say this, the only way you can go to immigrate in Spain is this. Somebody birthed you that has Spanish citizenship. That's number one. That's the actually the A-line Spanish citizenship. Blood birth. That's it. Blood, you know, your blood to blood to blood, that continues on forever. The other way is that you married somebody that was birthed into Spanish citizenship, and you get Spanish citizenship that way. And the other way on side of that is if you worked in Spain legally for 10 years, you can opt to get Spanish citizenship. Now, the first way, by blood, they can never take it away from you. Like me, I can never have it taken away from me because I'm blood. Now, if you're not blood, they can take it away from you. They can send you back forever. And the only reason they do this is because you're a criminal.
1: Right.
0: Because you did some kind of criminal act, like major drug dealing, whatever. It's not even like something small. It's not like you ran a traffic signal or none of that crap. Or you were drunk. None of that. It's something big. Now, this being said, now how do Americans immigrate to Spain or Italy or Portugal or whatever? And that's a big thing, a quandary and a query that I had in my head. I was like, and somebody actually said to me, they said they had their relative, and they said, he wants to immigrate to Spain. He wants to go there. No, he didn't say he wants to immigrate. He said he wants to retire in Spain. And I'm like, are you kidding me? I mean, you can't do that. It's illegal. I mean, it's like you would say, it's like if you were from Spain and you wanted to retire in the United States, it's illegal. You got to find a legal method. You can't just show up and you want a vacation here. So how do you legally do it? And the way I've actually found out that Spain and a couple other countries have through legal methods are this. Well, of course, if you get married. But the thing is that if you actually have a an S ton of money. You have a lot of money. You get the golden parachute, the golden visa, like Trump selling all stuff. You can do that. You can do that way. The other way is they've been doing like the technical visas where like you can stay for an extended period of time because you're working there, but you're working in Spain for a foreign company and you're working there through the internet. Now, if you just want to show up because you're like retiring from the United States to Spain, guess what's going to happen? The Schleswigen rules, I always forget how to say that. It's called Schleswigessen or whatever the hell. I was Spanish, so we never learned how to pronounce that. It's a German word. Anyway, the rules that state how long you can actually stay in the EU by just a regular visa, which is like, I think it's 56 days or something like that. I forget what it is. It's like 60 or whatever. Those rules still apply. So, like, if you want to retire from the United States and go to Europe on a regular visa, you're going to be thrown out after, like, 60 days. And that's basically it. That's not changed since, like, 1989. The other ones are, like, you know, basically if you marry in or if you're born in or whatever, those are different things. But naturalized because you've been working there so long. Because you had a right to work there, and they basically documented through your taxation over the last 10 years. That's the only other ways. But really, it basically comes down to, do you have a hell of a lot of money? Because if you have a hell of a lot of money, you can go anywhere. That's the benefit of having a hell of a lot of money. That's why I told everybody here they have kings above us. But or the other way is basically you work for some company that basically you can work in Spain for a long duration and work via internet. And that's not a lot of people, but I guess there could be some people that could do that, but it's still restricted. So basically, if you say, I want to retire and go to Portugal or Italy or Spain, guess what? You're screwed because that ain't going to happen. And so all these stories from CNN and all this other crap usually involve people that I've seen in the past married into, were born into, or have citizenship from some other weird way. It's very rarely do they have citizenship through being a millionaire, or very rarely they have citizenship through working in a tech company, because most of the point is like retiring, not being continue to work. So anyway, that's what I have to say here. And what do you have to say about that, Mr. Rain?
1: Well, I mean, I have a feeling that that only necessarily applies towards Spain. All of these different countries have different laws about this kind of stuff. Like, for instance, Vietnam, you can come there as an American citizen, stay, blah, blah, blah. And they want you to stay there because you probably have more money than they do.
0: Yeah, not only that, like, I remember, like, all the people that go to Vietnam, they'd always say.
1: And they don't even worry about your citizenship. I mean, most, I think, Americans that move to Vietnam to retire, they just keep their American citizenship. And they can buy homes, this, that, and the other thing. So I don't really see, I guess, the big deal.
0: It depends where you're going. It really depends on a lot of different factors. And depends, like, how long you can stay there. Even, like, the Philippines, like, I remember, like, I was looking at that before. And the Philippines give you a visa up to 30 days. And you really have to stay there the entire duration. And not only that, like, there's another weird part of the Philippines is that you have 30-day visa, but you also, like, if you wanted to get married in the Philippines, somebody from the Philippines, you have to stay there 30 days or more. And which is very odd, because you have to show up the first day, marry somebody, and then eventually stay there for 30 days, which is a shorter time than Europe. And so there's always, like, these little hitches. There's never, like, just you can show up and just stay there, and nobody's going to give a rat's ass. They do, but they don't. They may not actually come after you, but you overstayed it. You're welcome.
1: Now,
0: basically,
1: I don't think that's going to apply to me because my mother is from the Philippines. And from what I read,
0: that's what I was saying. Like, you should definitely
1: get your passport. I should end up with dual citizenship if I ever buy.
0: Yeah, I think you will. And that's why I was just saying, like, you know, you just, instead of relying on whatnots and have-bees, you know, you should just say, I'm going to go forward and get this. And that would be a good idea.
1: Do I want to take the trip all the way to get to the Philippine embassy here in Texas? Because I think that's in Houston or something.
0: Yeah, like what they have is like a consulate means they don't have a guy that runs it. All right. So it's basically just like they can do little things. They can't issue a passport because nobody can sign off for it. A consulate general, like they have in Houston, is a guy that runs it. He can sign off on your passport. Like if you lose one, he can give you one. If you don't ever have one, you're basically say you're resident in the foreign lands, he can give you one. That's all their stuff, but there's a whole staff that works with them. The embassies only work out of like Washington D.C. They represent like you know foreign nations abroad. Now Washington D.C. like for España has two different things. We have the consulate general in Washington D.C., which serves like the you know Maryland, you know Virginia, all that area. And we also have the embassy, which really serves no one if you're a citizen, unless you're, you know, have some legal repercussions, but they're still going to refer you to your consulate general. And there's so many of them in Spain. There's about like 8 or 10 of them. And there are probably that many from the Philippines, too. There's so many Filipinos in the United States, so which there may be actually more because, you know, that there are more Filipinos than Spanish people across the United States. And so like you could go to Houston and you could definitely, if you do all the stuff right, you can solicit a passport. And when you solicit a passport, and guess what? You get it and it's issued to you from Houston and your birth certificate's from Houston and, you know, they keep it and then you're on file and you're good.
1: Uh-huh.
0: And you're fine. Yeah. I would definitely suggest it. I would say, yes, that is a definite thing you should do. Yes.
1: Before I go to the Philippines.
0: Yes, I mean, well, like you can go to the Philippines either or, but you know, you want like you still want your mother to be alive before you do it because if she's not, that you can prove it, but it's still harder. At least you can talk to her and you know, find out where she keeps all her paperwork. Yeah. That being said, there's a thing in the New York Times that says Spain's old ways show how people keep cool. They're basically showing, well, I don't know what all the rest of it. I have not read the story.
1: Just so you know, our plan was while we were in the Philippines, I was just going to go to the embassy there and get it done.
0: Well, from the United States?
1: Well, we're going to the Philippines anyway this December.
0: Yeah, but the Philippines doesn't have an embassy in their own country.
1: Well, no, but I should be able to get it done there, right?
0: Well, what is your birth certificate out of?
1: Huh?
0: Where is your birth certificate from?
1: Indiana.
0: So basically, I mean, it doesn't mean you have to be out of the consulate general, probably out of Chicago, but you're probably going to do it in the United States. You're going to have to get a new birth certificate from the Philippines in the United States.
1: What?
0: Because. Yeah, I know it doesn't make any sense, but you were born in the United States. You weren't born in the Philippines. Say, for instance, if you were born in, like, you know, the Philippines.
1: But I was born to a Filipino woman, so that should.
0: Yeah, but from once what you I get read, to the Philippines, you the problem is you don't have any recourse in the Philippines. You were born in the foreign land. So if you're born in a foreign land, you have to basically go through the consulate to get everything done.
1: Oh.
0: Yeah, because, like, if you were born in the Philippines and y'all came to the United States, then you'd be fine. You just basically say, well, here's my birth certificate. I want my national identity card. I want my passport because I'm a Filipino. Problem is, you were born outside of the Philippines, and now you have to go through the entire process of proving who you are and submitting that to the Philippine government in the United States. The consulates and all this, that, and the other. So that's probably what you're going to do. Because there's nothing in the Philippines that says you're part of the Philippines, pretty much. You know what I'm saying?
1: Yeah.
0: You don't You were born there. It's like you can go find the hospital you're born or the civil register. There's nobody there. There's nothing of it. It's all here. And so all you can do is use her information to go that way. So, well, I would do it. I would definitely do it. The thing is, like I was going to say, the New York Times article, the first thing they show is persianas, which persianas are these shades we use. But persianas are basically, blinds. That's what they're called anyway in the U.S. But there's outdoor shades that are used on top of the windows that prevent like water flow and a lot of different things. And they're lifted up because, when we want sunlight to come in, they're closed like during the day to prevent heat from getting in and prevent sunlight getting in. Because like a lot of times, you just want to go back home after teaching some English classes like me, and you want to go to sleep. You ate a sandwich and you're tired now. So that's, I don't know. But like, there's a bunch of stuff they're trying to show, like, not like it's funny how like things keep stuff cool, but yeah, the funny thing is pretty damn hot. And they actually picked a pretty hot chick to actually do this with. But I don't know the whole details of it, but I can tell you, like, the way things are done in España, but it is what it is. And I like the awnings, like, todos and everything like that we have, like, between streets, so that people walk underneath that have direct sunlight on them. Anyway, that being said, I guess we're getting time for Celebrity Hall of Fame of Death. So, speaking of Celebrity Hall of Fame of Death, we were going to go back to what we recounted the other day. I can't remember who the last person we actually talked about.
1: I will once I load it up and can see. I'm sure I'll remember.
0: I remember, like, well, we talked about Terrence Stamp, but I thought we passed ahead of a couple of people.
1: We kind of
0: Is
1: did.
0: this correct? I think we did, yes, because I wanted to get Terrence Stamp because who he was. And they actually put some people, sometimes they'll do this, they'll put people back behind because they died and they didn't know they died, and then
1: Right.
0: now we're kind of screwed. We're very, very far behind. Yeah, we are very, very far behind, actually. Yeah,
1: Well,
0: I think we did Eddie Palmieri.
1: I know we
0: Correct.
1: didn't
0: We
1: do
0: did the.
1: Daniel Spencer.
0: I remember, like, I was listening to the show today, and I think Eddie Palmieri, we either did or did not do.
1: This
0: The
1: De David, just as you
0: Afro-Caribbean.
1: were mentioning, this David Ketchum is completely new.
0: Yeah, all these are new. But I remember, like, I think, like you said, like, I remember, like, I was listening to the show, and you talked about Eddie Palmieri. And Terry Reid, I think we did do. The super lungs, yeah, I think we did that. But Eddie Palmieri was a music artist who's helped usher in the golden age of salsa in New York City on August 6th. He, following a long illness, his daughter Gabriela Palmieri told New York Times he was 88, and the influential artist had worked professionally since the 1960s, and he'd made major contributions to subgenre of Latin jazz. The pianist, composer, and bandleader received the title Jazz Master of the National Endowment of the Arts 2013, same year as Latin Grammys gave him the Lifetime Achievement Award. So what do you think about Eddie Palmieri?
1: It sounds like he probably should be in, but I honestly don't know who he is.
0: Yeah, this is one of those key kind of questions where, like, you're like,
1: I
0: hey
1: mean,
0: man, this guy,
1: he wins the
0: due to
1: Latin
0: what he did.
1: Grammys for a Lifetime Achievement Award. I've never heard of the title Jazz Master, but from the National Endowment of the Arts, I'm familiar with the organization.
0: Yeah,
1: You
0: and
1: see what
0: part of
1: I'm
0: it makes
1: saying?
0: me think that, well, go ahead.
1: No, I was just asking, do you see what I'm saying?
0: Yeah, no, I see what you're saying. I'm like looking at it from the perspective that sometimes, like, when the National Endowment of the Arts says that this thing or that thing is pretty important.
1: Yeah.
0: I look at it like, well, yeah, it's important because y'all guys are trying to protect history or whatever, but is it really important to people who actually give a damn about this thing? So, like, you're a national master and you found it by the National Endowment of the Arts, it kind of makes me think, like, well, that's not really a major award because they're going to try to, like, protect different things as well. It's kind of like saying, like, well, the National Endowment of Arts secured this guy as chief of his tribe. Well, I would assume the tribe is more important than the National Endowment of Arts telling me who's the chief of the tribe. You know what I'm saying? So, in one way, I'm kind of like, I know that they may not actually have anything to justify, like something like the title that the National Endowment of Arts gave
1: Well,
0: him.
1: I'm not like
0: So,
1: putting that like on the pedestal. The pedestal thing is a lifetime
0: is
1: achievement
0: that,
1: award from the Latin Grammys.
0: yeah, that is true too. He's doing something that most people really do not do. And so, I don't know, like, I mean, it's
1: But
0: kind
1: I
0: of one of
1: don't
0: those
1: know how
0: hit and miss
1: big the
0: ones,
1: Latin
0: right?
1: Grammys are. I know how big the Grammys are here, but I mean, for all
0: Yes.
1: I know, the Latin Grammys is just a podunk little award ceremony.
0: I
1: But
0: mean,
1: it
0: could
1: could be
0: be.
1: very big.
0: Yeah, I mean, like, I don't know, like, I don't know much about the guy. I really don't, but I mean, like, it's kind of a hit and miss on this one. So, whatever you think is a really good one, he's a band leader. Oh, man. Yeah, I don't know. I mean, like, I could say yes or no, but I would probably lean, I'm leaning towards more no because I really don't know him outside of anything. Because, like, even like, I mean, he would have to be very, very
1: I'd have to
0: unique
1: say
0: because,
1: I'm
0: like,
1: sorry, Doe, because I just don't know him at all. I just
0: yeah, he's like, I know, like, a lot of, like, Spanish speaking singers from the Americas, and then thinking about Spanish speakers in the Americas that are from the Caribbean, he's not very high on my list. I mean, at all. And I don't know him. Yeah, Monsieur Alexandra or something like that from the Dominican Republic would be much higher. So I'm gonna say no on Eddie here. Eddie can go sideways, so I'll say no.
1: okay.
0: John Miarha, I think we actually did him,
1: Yes, we
0: but
1: did.
0: he got moved up a bit because, like, somebody else fell behind him. And our next guy is Rob Reilly, an actor and former Saturday Night Live writer, died August 8th from complications from a stroke. He was 80 and born in Long Grove, Illinois. Reilly began his career in the Chicago improv scene, joining famed Second City Improv troupe in the 1980s, and worked alongside the likes of Jim Belushi, Tim Kazurinsky, and George Wendt. He was,
1: Kazurinsky, George Wendt. He was
0: yeah,
1: a
0: George Wendt
1: writer
0: passed
1: for
0: away this year.
1: SNL between 1984 and 1985. So basically 1 year, but it was 1984. That meant that was back when Eddie Murphy, if I recall, was still in Saturday Night Live.
0: Yeah, and that was the main part of it because, like, a lot of the other cast members weren't that really great, except Eddie Murphy. Chicago theater scene introduced, including productions of Mystery Circle and Cadillac, his several minor television roles and credits with including 2010's Nightmare on Elm Street, Chicago Fire, and Groundhog Day. But I don't know if that's the Groundhog Day we're thinking of, but I don't know. And when she played, oh, he okay, it is. And when she played a DJ whose voice wakes up Bill Murray each day when his radio alarm clock goes off, he was survived by his wife, actress, Nonnie Newton. So he was the one that said, Groundhog Day, yeah, whatever,
1: Yeah.
0: on the radio. So what do you think of Rob Reilly?
1: I'm gonna say no.
0: Yeah, especially he wasn't, like, from a major part of Saturday Night Live or Resurgence or anything. So, yeah, I agree with that one.
1: Yeah, he wasn't a major part. Plus, I mean, his most significant thing that they're mentioning is Groundhog Day, of which, although I love Bill Murray, I hated Groundhog Day. And the more it
0: I
1: plays,
0: like Groundhog Day, but the
1: the
0: problem
1: more I
0: is
1: can't
0: that
1: stand
0: it's
1: it.
0: But I like that. But I get why people wouldn't like it. But my problem is that they just said it's Groundhog Day. That's it.
1: Yeah, it was a
0: So he
1: very
0: really didn't know.
1: repetitive movie.
0: I could have done that.
1: And
0: Yeah.
1: all of that repetition just drove me insane. Can't
0: Well,
1: stand
0: I
1: that
0: mean
1: kind of
0: that's
1: stuff.
0: a kind of the point, but yeah, I understand. But sometimes the point is worthless. All right, Ray Brooks, an English TV and film actor who's known for Mr. Ben, not Mr. Bean, The Knack, and How to Get It, Big Deal, and Taxi, died August 9th at 86. His role as Terry Mills in Taxi in 1961 jumpstarted his career, and he followed up that
1: 1963.
0: with a long-running ITV soap coronation, well, 63, right, Street a year later.
1: Now, I have a question.
0: And,
1: Is that the same
0: huh?
1: taxi that they're talking about when they mention, God, what's his name? Oh my gosh, I forgot his name.
0: Robert De Niro.
1: Yeah, Albert De Niro. Robert De
0: Yeah,
1: Niro.
0: I don't think so. I think it's one that has nothing to do with nothing. Around this time, Brooks had small roles in British films such as HMS Defiant, Play It Cool, and Some People, but roles of prominence in Cannes, Palme d'Or, The Knack, and How to Get It in the 1980s. He had recurring roles in TV series Big Deal and Running Wild. In later years, he was known for playing Joe Macer on the long-running BBC soap opera EastEnders. Other acting credits include 2000 Acres of the Sky, Growing Pains, The Pickwick Papers, Death of an Expert Witness, King Rollo, Two People, Jactionary, Room, Pathfinder, Black and Blue, A Thinking Man, A Thinking Man as Hero, among other several others. The only thing I actually think that's actually a real role that you probably know anything from him, I saw it up here earlier, the EastEnders. That's it. Everything else, nobody probably know what the hell he's talking about when he's doing stuff.
1: I
0: What do we got,
1: actually
0: Ray
1: watch a bit
0: Brooks?
1: of British television and I don't recognize.
0: The
1: Maybe.
0: EastEnders, I do remember like them bringing that up and from British television, but that's it. That is all I know.
1: I mean,
0: Yeah. And this is
1: for a
0: not, he's
1: while,
0: 86
1: for a
0: years
1: second, I
0: old.
1: thought I would recognize Running Wild, but the one I was thinking of was The Wild Ones, which was a comedy from the 1980s, and he
0: Oh yeah,
1: wasn't
0: like
1: part of
0: the
1: that.
0: Wild Ones from the 1950s, which was Marlon Brando.
1: And I was thinking that the taxi one might be the one with De Robert De Niro, which is.
0: Yeah, but that was way early. I mean, it's like 20 years early. You know what I'm saying?
1: No,
0: Well,
1: he said that
0: 18
1: he
0: or
1: played taxi
0: 17.
1: in 1963. Oh, you're saying this was way
0: Yeah,
1: early
0: but I
1: compared to
0: think
1: what
0: Taxi
1: taxi?
0: was like 1980.
1: And the
0: Yeah.
1: movie I'm thinking of, maybe it's called Taxi Driver.
0: Something like that, yeah.
1: Is the Robert De Niro one Taxi Driver?
0: I think so, but it's definitely not related to this. I mean,
1: Okay.
0: this is just, a taxi. The guy's probably like, "Where are you headed to, love?" "Oh, I'm headed to 6th Street." "Oh, okay, I'll take you there." Instead of like somebody killing people. Very
1: Okay.
0: different. Very
1: Anyway, it's a
0: different.
1: no for me. So the next one is
0: Yeah, I'd
1: Bobby
0: say no.
1: Whitlock, I guess.
0: Yeah, old Bobby Whitlock, keyboardist and rock singer Bobby Whitlock, who co-founded the pioneering group Derek and the Dominoes alongside Eric Clapton, died on August 10th at 77. Whitlock was born in Memphis in 1948 and quickly found himself in the heart of a city booming soul and blues scene. He was signed to iconic Stax Records label, which helped break the careers of acts like Otis Redding, Isaac Hayes. Through Stax, he joined through the touring band of the husband and wife duo Delaney and Bonnie, where he met Clapton bassist Carl Rattle and drummer Jim Gordon. The quartet formed the short-lived Derek and the Dominoes, but managed to release a seminal Layla and other assorted love songs in the 1970s. Beyond the Dominoes, Whitlock played his sessions for George Harrison's All Things Must Pass, performed at John Lennon's 1969 Peace for Christmas concert, and released the 14 albums and solo artist as a solo artist and six with his wife Coco Carmel. What do you think about old Bobby Whitlock here?
1: Yes, he's in. Why? Layla
0: Yeah.
1: is the only reason he needs.
0: Yeah, the whole yeah, that Derek and the Dominoes thing was pretty big. I mean,
1: Yeah.
0: like Eric Clapton with anything with Derek and Dominoes or Cream or anything like that stuff's pretty big. So, yeah, I agree too.
1: Okay.
0: David Ketchum, very sounds very familiar. A prolific television writer and comedic actor, best known for his role as Hapless Agent 13 on the cult 1965 sitcom Get Smart, died August 10th at age 97. Ketchum made his debut in 1961, appearing on episodes such programs as Jim Backus Show and The Munsters before joining season two of Get Smart in 1966 as Agent 13, a character whose signature became finding himself stationed in tight, uncomfortable spaces, mailboxes, fire hydrants, etc., while undercover for assignments. His other memorable TV roles included Mel Warshaw and on I'm Dickens, Heath Finster, and Spiffy on Camp Runamuck, plus guest spots on Mary Tyler Moore Show, The Odd Couple, The Partridge Family, Maude, Mork and Mindy, and Happy Days. Ketchum also wrote episodes of Get Smart and other classic shows like MacGyver, Love Boat, Lottery, Laverne and Shirley, T.J. Hooker, MASH, Here's Lucy, Bionic Woman, Wonder Woman, The $6 Million Man, and Full House. What do you think about David Ketchum?
1: He's in.
0: Yeah, I think so too. I remember this guy actually from Get Smart.
1: Yeah,
0: because he was
1: the
0: stuck
1: one.
0: In
1: he was the one that was always like hidden in the stuff, and he has to talk to Max, and Max
0: and
1: like shut
0: say,
1: the
0: like,
1: door
0: hey,
1: on
0: nobody
1: him
0: ever
1: or do
0: how to get
1: something.
0: out,
1: and
0: just leave him back in there.
1: It was almost. I mean, they literally. If you ever watch the cartoon Inspector Gadget, they would do these little bit scenes where the chief would be hidden, and Max would throw this like explosive message that's gonna. Like explode,
0: yeah, he put it back
1: and you
0: in
1: just
0: there.
1: Throw it
0: Yeah,
1: back in there. And they would
0: yeah,
1: run
0: like
1: that gag over and over again. I mean,
0: the
1: as far as I know,
0: gets,
1: this guy is probably the original of that.
0: Yeah, that pretty much is the original of it because, like, what Get Smart would do is it basically would just like go around and they'd be like, you know, like, hey, look, this is our compatriot. And they would open the mailbox and his head was in there and he'd tell him like what to do. But you are right, the chief would hide in the same spaces, like he's hide. These little hard to get to spaces, and then what the chief would do
1: is he give
0: was
1: him a message
0: you know, like
1: that
0: he would sit there
1: self-destructs.
0: And he couldn't get out, and then get you know like you know Inspector Gadget would have the message would self destruct, and he'd roll in the ball and he'd throw it back at where the chief was, like in the mailbox, or whatever, and blowing up the chief in the mailbox.
1: Right.
0: Yeah. So that's where the gimmick came from. So yes. All right, last one. Former child star Daniel Spencer, who became a household name playing D. Thomas on ABC's sitcom What's Happening, died on August 11th at age 60. Born in the Bronx, New York, and raised by her mother, Cheryl, a French teacher, and stepfather, actor Tim Pelt, Spencer began acting at age 7 in a repertory company co-founded by Pelt. She mostly booked bit parts, booking What's Happening in 1976 when she was 11 years old. Spencer played D. Thomas and Thomas Smart Aleck, youngster, a sister of Roger Thomas, Ernest Thomas was the one guy who played it, and daughter of Mabel King. Actually, the funny thing is a lot of these guys use their own names. Mabel actually used her real name, and you see here, Rod Thomas, or something. Anyway, Rod and Mabel. Her character became known for a catchphrase, "Ooh, I'm going to tell Mama." Initially, a summer replacement that had a successful four-week run. The series ran for 3 seasons. Almost a decade later, the series was revived with What's Happening Now from 1985-1988. Spencer revived her role as the college AD on a recurring basis, but when the original What's Happening ended, its three-season run, Spencer and her family moved to the Ivory Coast before she returned to the U.S. to attend the University of California, Davis, to pursue her veterinary medicine. Following the cancellation of What's Happening Now, she attended Tuskegee University Veterinarian School in Alabama and became veterinarian. In 1996, Spencer is survived by her mother, Cheryl, and her brother, Jeremy, and jazz musician. I think, actually, her later career is pretty much more... I know her from What's Happening, but think about this. Spencer and her family moved to the Ivory Coast
1: right
0: before she returned to the U.S. and went to UC Davis. That's pretty damn amazing. I mean, in its own right. I mean, right. But anyway, that's all outside of What's Happening. So what do you think about Daniel Spencer from What's Happening?
1: Just the fact that she became a veterinarian, I want to say yes. Just for going from being this, like, actor to a real person with a real job.
0: Yeah, an amazing real job, too. And then leaving the Ivory Coast to come to the U.S. and then go to UC Davis and Tuskegee and all this different stuff, and, like, really embed yourself in becoming a veterinarian. And less than 30 years later, he passed away, which is very sad. I mean, he's only 60. I agree. Daniel Spencer definitely is. I remember What's Happening, and that was a damn good show. So anybody who's on What's Happening, the original one, pretty much my book should be in. So, yep. That's our last one, Danielle Spencer, for tonight. And I guess we're almost out of time. So, Mr. Rain, what do you have to say about tonight's show?
1: Thanks for listening, folks. We'll be back again next week.
0: All right, everybody. Thanks for listening again. And take care and stay classy. And always, come join us in our chat room. Call our wild card line. And not only that, if you have an idea or show topic, come on explainradio.com and leave us a note in the comment section or whatever the basically contact list. And we'll maybe see if it's good. Maybe we'll put it on. All right. We'll see you guys later. Take care and stay classy, folks.

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This is Blue Nights. This is the 8th day of January 2026, coming live from Garland in the great Republic of Texas right now, 8 p.m. Central Standard Time. We got a lot of stuff to go over tonight, I can tell you that. There's been a lot of weird things going on out there in this world, and there are a lot of weird people. I don't know if you knew that. There are a lot of weird people out there. And, a lot of things going on, but anyway, but yeah, we're here. 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You can chat up with chatters, or maybe we'll have something that's worthwhile bringing up from them tonight. Who knows? Sometimes there is, sometimes there ain't. Sometimes people are just talking about other things. But also, you can join us on the wild card line, which is open. The wild card line, 469-893-0054. Again, it's 469-893-0054. International callers, be sure to call us at plus one for the U.S. 469-893-0054 on the wild card line. Ugh, I couldn't get that one out. Sorry about that. All right, so there's been a lot of things going on in the news with newsworthy news, and there's a lot of weird things that are out there, and we're about to explore some of the weirdest ones. So I think we've talked about this before. I don't know if it was on Blue Nights or what. I don't really know how I should get this, but okay. Well, you know, we'll see. We'll see. Where we go. This first one comes to us from a very, very interesting place. It's in Camden, New Jersey. And this one here, it starts off, this heist is truly nuts. A thief snatched a beloved antique. All right, you ready for it? Walrus penis bone from behind the bar at famed Camden, New Jersey cheesesteak joint. Donkey's Place, which, why do they call it Walrus Place? Because they got a wang there. I don't know why. And staffers are blubbering mad. Wow. So, it says here, she went to the back to do something else, and then one dude stole it. Owner Rob Lucas Jr. told NJ.com, we got this picture, but I don't think he's from around town. So, this is a weird, this is actually a very, very long penis bone, I guess. I don't know if there's two of them or whatever, but they're showing like two here in the picture. And this one woman acts like she's going to like blow the penis bone. And these things, I mean, really, like, you know, as you know, in the human penis, there are no bones in there. I mean, there's, you know, a lot of other things, but not bones. But the big thing is that I don't remember last week we talked a lot about things that were inserted in the anus, and mainly 78% of them were recovered from male anuses, and this was done so that, not for Centers for Disease Control, it was for consumer product safety to see if these products are safe, and if there's a problem with them, and, you know, sticking them up your anus may get lost in there. I'm pretty sure whalebone is not much of a product, so, you know, or excuse me, walrus bone or walrus boners. But anyway, it says some different things here. They show like some pictures of it. Case in the show, the person who stole it. And, yeah, you know, I guess it's one of those things, just weird to steal, or he's going to stick it up his ass. The walrus wiener has served as a conversation piece at the restaurant, which Anthony Bourdain once praised as the area's best cheesesteak spot to see a walrus bone from their wiener. Now, he just put it as the best cheesesteak spot, I guess, in that area. But he may have talked about the walrus bone. I don't know. He probably did. But for years, alongside other knickknacks, like a megalodon tooth, but it sat around there and said, but on January 30th, I guess this, I don't know, it says January 30th, but you would think that would have been a lot older. I don't know, maybe this was from last year? But this is a new story. This came out on January 7th. Maybe they meant December 30th, because it does look like it's in wintertime, and of course January had been in wintertime too. But this came out on the 7th day of January, just yesterday. I don't know what the hell.
So, but on January 30th, a group of men, I guess probably December 30th, a group of three men who had been drinking for hours asked to see the artifact. And then one of them bolted with it, according to the bartender. I wonder, I mean, because he probably didn't pay his bill either. It says on here, I said, I can't even believe he did this. Let's find the guy who stole Donkey's, you know what? Well, isn't Donkey's walrus Wayne? Let's bone. All right. She said in a TikTok post on the next day, the post here is New York Post. It shows the alleged bone bandit grinning with a beard and clutching a cocktail before leaving with the loot. And it says it was a man. I don't see the picture of the guy. Let's see. I see a picture of the guy walking out, but I don't see much else. If the person who stole it is watching this, please bring it back. Not the same without it, she said in the video. Lucas, meanwhile, said he doesn't want to press charges. He simply wants the decades-old dong returned to its perch. We just want the thing back, he pleaded. And yeah, the pictures they show. Yeah, I don't see the guy with the cocktail or anything like that. They just show a lot of other things, like the Wang up there and this one girl. It looks like, man, I don't know what the hell she's holding. She's holding like two of them. They can't be a mirror. I don't know, whatever. But yeah, so if you've seen a walrus Wang, or somebody you know has walrus Wang, please, inform the Camden, New Jersey police or this donkey place about the missing Wang. Yes. But yeah, that's a very, very interesting one. I've actually I remember like when I was when I used to play like in España, like Sevilla Red Sox baseball. I had like some baseballs and then I signed them and put them in there and they put them in the Applebee's right behind there, but of course, like most restaurants, things get stolen, so it got stolen, of course. But it wasn't a Wang, so I don't know. I know that would have made a good bat. It was pretty long. It was pretty long. You could use it as a baseball bat Wang. But anyway, so that's gone. We'll see what happens. Yeah, we'll see. We'll see if it pops up or it comes up. I mean, I don't know. Sometime in the near future, we'll see what the hell happens with that one. And here's another one. Have you ever wondered what eating 2 pounds of raw meat a day will do for you? Well, if you thought nothing good, then you're right. I mean, what the hell? I mean, I don't know what the hell's wrong with people. But anyway, make no mistake, this is an unsavory obsession. Florida tattoo shop owner Wendy Marshall is so fond of raw meat that she scarfs 2 pounds of it daily. Ground chuck, cold cuts, whole roast, porterhouses, the bloodier the better. Marshall devours it all. Now, the thing is that actually, the human body over years, I remember there was this thing that said that it actually pulls out more nutrients to cook it than to not cook it. So, that's one of the reasons why we do cook things and we've been cooking things or, heating things up or burning things for. Oh God, millennia as people. But to the Florida tattoo shop is okay, she scarfs down and devours it. It says, I love ripping the flesh straight off the bone, Marshall 28 declared before popping a marble chunk of steak into her mouth in a clip from Wednesday's My Strange Addiction premiere, provided exclusively to the Post, a loud raw meat burp quickly forwarded. Yeah, that's gotta smell great, yeah. Of course, this woman looks like the type of woman that basically is saying, hey, look, I'm so starved for attention, I will do anything. But of course, eating meat is part of that. So it says, eating raw meat isn't as rare as you might think. It's a time-honored tradition in Ethiopia and among Arctic populations. Even reality TV star Heidi Montag has been known to do it. Yeah, and there are things that I remember, like in Mexico, they had this thing where they would eat grass with the blood of a cow or something. And it was warm blood because it just came from the cow, but I wasn't going about to do it. I was like, the hell with that. I mean, I don't care if it tastes like, gingerbread. I mean, I'd rather eat gingerbread. So now let's see. So many cultures enjoy eating raw meat, and said such as French delicacy steak tartare, finely chopped and seasoned raw beef, and classic Italian appetizer
Carpaccio, thin slices of raw beef, drizzled with olive oil, lemon juice, and shaved parmesan. Still, Marshall's awful diet, awful, O-F-F-A-L, diet is extreme and potentially dangerous. Experts warn that raw meat can harbor harmful bacteria such as Salmonella, Listeria, Campylobacter, and E. coli, as well as parasites like Trichinella. Yeah, you gotta think, it's like, it's one thing if you killed the animal, but when you go out there and you eat something that's been sitting around and been pushed around from different places, and they know it's going to be cooked, they really have no concern of like how it's treated in the process. I mean, really, you're thinking if you killed the animal, but when you go out there and you eat something that's been sitting around and been pushed around from different places, and they know it's going to be cooked, they really have no concern.

Early in Wednesday's episode, she's shown an El Salon gobbling ground beef straight from the package, pulled from her purse. Wow, that's a good place to keep it. Her nail technician was so grossed out that she refused to give Marshall a manicure. Yeah, I would think that, what the hell are you doing? I mean, who the hell goes to a nail salon and says, hey, I'm going to eat something in the nail salon while you're doing my nails? I mean, basically, this is another thing I say. Some people are just very starved for attention. And, of course, they're going to do it on the show or something. So maybe she just said, well, look, let's ramp it up a notch. And thus, the eating in the nail salon. But my whole thing goes back into it. It's like, look, we don't have any food here. No food. Much less this crap. You know, you're trying to show off and be some kind of braggart about. Early in Wednesday's episode, she's shown at the nail salon gobbling ground beef straight from the package. Okay, then we said that. And again, like, your purse is not the most sanitary thing either. I mean, you know, once you get over a range of like 70 some odd degrees, the bacteria expands exponentially. And up until about 100 and some odd degrees, and it's still growing, growing, growing, growing, growing. So what the hell do you think is going on in your purse? I mean, just growing bacteria in there. You have a substance that absorbs bacteria, growing bacteria. And it says, I do not understand that it's not socially acceptable. I do understand it's not socially acceptable to eat raw meat, Marshall confessed. People kind of gag or look at me crazy, but I don't care because I want attention. That's what she should add at the end of it. The liver king can probably commiserate. Said Marshall said her sinewy propensity dates back to childhood when she would chew fat with her nana. I always hate people when they call their grandma or something some weird name. I mean, I never called my grandma or grandpa Peep Pop, Nina, Nanu, Nino. I never did that shit. I just called them like grandma and grandpa or whatever language I'm speaking, or, you know, the same version, derivative, grandmother, grandfather. I mean, I wasn't, let's say a special child, let's say. I wasn't touched. I didn't have to come up with stupid words, you know. Anyway, maybe your mileage may vary. Anyway, so that nothing bad about special children. A lot of them actually know how the hell to say grandma and grandpa. But anyway, that was actually a way for me to and her to bond. Man, y'all need better ways to bond. I don't know what the hell. It's like saying, like, hey, let's share my grandma's dildo. I mean, you know, hey, that's a good way to bond. She explained in the exclusive post clip, she'd come over and we'd talk about life and just eat raw meat together. Wow, that's lovely. Marshall said her grandma died about 5 years ago from eating raw meat, and I'm joking, from bladder cancer. Marshall's romantic partner, Robert, has not taken up to the mantle. His family has beef with her addiction. Going so far as to pick a bone with Marshall at a cookout at her home. Well, she didn't really cook out anything. Let's see. I'm about to throw up, Robert's cousin's wife warned as Marshall bit into raw steak on the TLC series. It's a little hard to accept someone who eats raw meat at dinner table, she added. Robert's family concerns prompt Marshall to meet up with nurse practitioner Vanessa Cabrera about what's at stake if she doesn't chuck her habit. And let me tell you something here. This woman's like, she got all her little coverings of tattoos because she needs to draw attention. She got her neck tattoo. She got like a one little face tattoo over her eyebrow. But she's a tattoo artist, so, you know, I mean, not all tattoo artists are trying to draw as much attention as she is. So she tries to go to nail salons eating meat so that she can get more attention. But, I don't know. To each their own, I guess. You know, whatever. If you like attention, that's great. Cabrera identified a chronic E. coli infection in Marshall's colon from her stool sample. Most E. coli strains are in the gut and are harmless, a part of healthy bacterial landscape, but there are certain strains can cause severe illness. It's interesting because typically someone with that would have nausea, vomiting, diarrhea, fever, and all kinds of stuff, Cabrera told Marshall. And seeing that you don't have any of these symptoms, it leads me to believe that it's been there for such a long time that your body is adapted to it. Cabrera noted that the immune-compromising bacteria

that have probably become resistant to almost all every single type of antibiotic. Wow. So she basically set herself up. Yeah, that's true. I mean, like, if that's the case, she set herself up so that if she ever needs antibiotics, they're not really going to work because she is what she is. So if you were to get sick with any other type of illness coupled with the bacteria there, it would be very difficult for antibiotics to work, she added. Marshall said it was very scary that antibiotics might not work in a life or death situation. But, I need to be have attention. She promised to make healthier decisions moving forward and set some ground beef rules for herself. I'm not going to stop eating raw meat. I plan to eat grass-fed. Oh, wow, that's a big difference. Only from a good source, Marshall vowed. It's so stupid. It's like, what do you think? I mean, they act like, oh, well, we get our little cattle and we feed them some grass on our hand. We're like, feed, feed, feed, feed little cattle. And then we get them and then we say, time to meet your maker. And we settle them down and we cut their throat just so slightly. And we hold them in their arms and go, shh. And then we couple their digestive tract. We pull that apart and make sure that none of that is infected or nothing. We don't mix things. We don't. There's no excrement or any blood or anything on the meat. That or excuse me, urine on the meat. It's just pure blood. Yeah, right. You don't give a rat's ass. I mean, by meaning like the ground. The idea of actually saying grass fed is means like. They bring a bunch of grass to the guy, the cow that's sitting there, and then say, "Hey, like, eat this. We know you can't walk anymore, so we brought you some grass." I mean, they just want to charge more money for doing the same damn thing that everybody else does. So, and they're probably more unsanitary because they don't really give a rat's ass because they're already lying to you about one thing, trying to steal money from me with the other. I'm not okay. So she wrote on there she's gonna make these healthy choices for herself. No more ground at all, not even if it's grass-fed, she continued, for my health, to be here for my children and for my husband and family. What is, okay, so who wrote that? She said she'd make healthy. I'm not going to stop eating. I plan to raise, okay, so Marshall said that about in the episode, but then somebody else kind of chimes in, I think it's maybe the nurse practitioner or whomever, that said that about the whole thing. So Marshall told the Post that she hasn't consumed raw. So maybe she changed her tune afterwards. I don't know. Maybe that was the case. And that's why she said the second one about, her children, her husband, and family. Marshall told the Post that she hasn't consumed raw ground meat since the show film the summer, but I can't say that I won't try it again in the future. She said that she has not experienced any side effects from the protein proactivity other than medical diagnosis on paper and have no symptoms of anything. And due to myself and my family eating raw meat for so long, I don't believe anything will happen to me. Or my family in the future, she shared. These are like the snake handlers that say, hey, look, we handle venomous snakes and nothing ever happens. Only a few people died, and God wanted them to die. If anything, it's amazing that were no symptoms of E. coli, and like people who do not eat raw meat, they would be deathly ill, and we are immune. I don't really say that, I mean, I don't think they mentioned that she was immune from it. They just basically said she's not experiencing side effects because. Her body just said, hey, look, if you're not going to react to this crap, I'm not going to tell you about it anymore. And so just die already. So anyway, that, of course, like once the show's done, she's like, hey, if I'm not going to get any more attention from this, I guess I'm going to stop eating it. Wow, that is pretty weird. Just weird stories. I just think that really there's a lot of people out there that, man, they yearn so much for attention and they want it. But speaking of attention, I don't even know, like some of these are kind of like the original thing when The Simpsons came out and they started making, they made predictions that were not trying to be made predictions, it was just funny. They thought about getting the weirdest things, like, Trump becoming president, it was just like it's off the wall. It didn't really seem real. And so, then again, he was followed up by a woman president, which didn't happen. So, who knows? But it says here the Simpsons made these alarming predictions in 2026, some of which are already underway. So, pop culture oracle, The Simpsons, has predicted more doom and gloom for 2026. In 2026, eagle-eyed viewers are looking for storylines that could be connected to a new type of flu, which that, the old Osaki flu thing or whatever, the Osaki flu thing they had on The Simpsons.
which, a lot of people attribute it to COVID. I mean, if you used it already once, I don't know how many times you can use it again. But artificial intelligence taking over jobs, another world war, smart homes, and aliens. A lot of these things, I mean, even the even without artificial intelligence, the idea, the understanding that what could become of robots and everything else was already discussed years ago in Twilight Zone and other episodes of things like that. So, you kind of take it with a little grain of salt here. I mean, the cool one was, predicting Donald Trump becoming president. That is very, I mean, when they did that, nobody really thought Donald Trump was going to become president. So that is like out of all the people they could have picked. I mean, think about it. There's a lot of famous people out there that you think that would no way in hell are ever going to become president. And yet they didn't pick any of them. They picked, Donald Trump. I mean, that would, I mean, I don't know. I guess they thought it sounded funny. But well, you're going to pick George Foreman. I mean, he was very popular back in the 90s and stuff, and the George Foreman grill, and that would have sounded funny too. I mean, so that's why I say it was a pretty enormous pick. But understanding that AI, like it says in season 23, episode 17, them robot AI starts taking over jobs of people in Springfield. Well, that's kind of a common concern with AI as well. So then the episode 2012, Mr. Burns is replacing employees with robots who turn on him and then is laid off. Workers have to come to his rescue. But again, that's a robot one, not so much an AI one. So I don't know. I mean, it just sounds kind of a little, you're reaching for stuff now. An October analysis, ironically based on ChatGPT findings, found that artificial intelligence and automation could wipe out nearly 100 million jobs in the U.S. over the next decade, including white and blue-collar roles. The agricultural revolution unfolded over thousands of years. The industrial revolution took more than a century, the report said, and artificial labor could reshape the economy in less than a decade. That's a scary thought, too. A recent Stanford University report also found that U.S. job postings for young adults 22 to 25 have plunged 13% from 2022 across AI-exposed industries. That's a big thing too. You got to think about. That I don't see any upside to AI. I don't like. There are, I mean, benefits of using it, like for search engines and stuff like that, like in a small scale. But this, like the larger issue of it, there's not going to be some utopian society developed by AI that nobody has to work and they're just going to be able to like sit at home and think about their lives and concentrate on their families, like this crap that rich people like Elon Musk and people want to sell you on because they want you to look the other way. But anyway, meanwhile, in real life, all female crew, which included Katy Perry and Gayle King, went on a brief trip. Oh, excuse me. Season episode 5, Homer Simpson chose by NASA to go into space with Buzz Aldrin and attempt to make space travel more appealing to the average man because it was a ratings thing. They were losing ratings on these space launches, and that's the reason why they put Homer in there. They didn't have that in the story, but I remember the episode. So meanwhile, in real life, all-female crew, Katy Perry and Gayle King went on a trip on Blue Origin's New Shepard rocket, or New Shepard. I don't know why it's spelled like that. Anyway, maybe there's a misspelling. As far as part of a tourism flight, sparking the idea that tourism could happen in the near future. I mean, that was, yeah. I don't think it's exactly the same thing, but, whatever. The Simpsons have also seen into the new super flu strain that's soaring in the U.S. The U.S. experienced the highest rate of infection in nearly 3 decades, according to flu statistics. Centers for Disease Control on Monday, New York seemed to be hit hardest, flu hospitalization in a single week. Marge and Change, an episode of 1993, it's a fictional virus spreading through Springfield that came from Japan and shipping crate. Again, this was already used to say to predict the Osaka virus that hit Springfield. That's what they called it, I think. That one is more for COVID. It seemed like it was more related to COVID too. And so this episode was a popular one that resurfaced during COVID-19 pandemic, especially in that it depicted how the disease caused a societal breakdown and the town caused an uproar in search for a cure. So anyway, so the beloved animated show, which first aired in 1989, has also shown what it would be like to live in a smart house in season 13, episode 1, Treehouse of Horrors, season 12. The Simpson family moves into a voice-controlled house that manages their day-to-day lives, but the longer they live there, the
the more threatening the smart house becomes. This could be a warning, as a new survey found that more than 8 in 10 Americans now contain smart tech, such as refrigerators, doorbells, and robot vacuums. There have been quite a few recent theories about alien life, also. And in 1997, the episode Springfield Files could be giving fans some insight of the future. In the episode, two FBI agents come to investigate an alien that Homer claims to have seen in the woods. This turns out to be Mr. Burns. There have been several references to a World War III in the run of Simpsons, and fans are taking note this year. In 1995, Lisa's Wedding, the episode shows her fiancé, Hugh Parkfield, in the future talking about World War II with Homer and Bart, as well as the seeding conflict. In this one, they go over there, and somebody mentions, I forget, I think it was like Moe, that how the U.S. saved Great Britain in World War II, and then Hugh Parkfield character, this guy who's supposed to be married to Lisa, says how that, well, we saved you in World War III, you know. Another instance in 1987, short shows Homer persuaded that World War III has already started, demanding that his family take shelter. So this was one of the Tracy Ullman shows, I guess. Homer was also convinced the world was ending in an episode titled Thank God It's Doomed Today, which aired in 2005. Yeah, that was one I think that he predicted the end of the world through reading the Bible finally or something, and he had this mathematical formula, and then it was wrong, and everybody got mad at him for it, and then he figured out he had one thing backwards, and he changes it, and then he was right. So, yeah, pretty funny. And then nobody believed him when he was right. Anyway, so let's see here. We got a lot of other little weird stories coming to us, too, from the New Yorker poster. Let's see. Small town overwhelmed by heavy fried dough smell from Dunkin' factory, pumping out 1 million donuts per day. Wow, that's a lot of donuts there. Okay, so some Massachusetts are a little tired of running on Dunkin', they say here. Residents in the town of Haverville, which I think that was a fake town in Simpsons too, anyway, are claiming that a manufacturing facility that produces $1 million per day for the fast food giant has an overpowering smell in their home. Local Sean Wilson at a December 16th city council meeting that anyone walking in the area would be overwhelmed by the smell of donuts. I guess there could be a lot more bad smells. My house smells like donuts all the time. In the last 2 months, Wilson fumed is distracting and it's heavy. Okay, let me tell you this. One of the things is that I remember like there was one comedian who mentioned that, you know, he grew up next to a paper mill and he says, I don't know what they put in paper, but it smells horrible. I think that was Ron White or somebody. I gotta say, like, I lived for a while in a place that did a lot of, I made a lot of cement and stuff like that, and they did a lot of other things too. And every once in a while, you get that heavy sulfur smell, and it would just go through everywhere. So I gotta say, living next to a donut plant doesn't sound that bad. I mean, it just, out of all the smells you could smell, donuts wouldn't be the one that I'd be like, oh my God, this is so horrible. But I do get it. It's not, you know, you want your house to smell like your house smells, not just like donuts from the outside, but I guess it could be worse, you know. Haverhill City Council Sean Toohey shared that he had been contacted by another constituent complaining of a carnival smell resembling fried dough. And some residents have expressed their concern about the air quality surrounding the manufacturing plant. However, others enjoy the sweet smell of donuts per local news outlet. Said one person wrote, it smells like a bakery, Bill McDougall said to NBC 10 Boston. Like someone's cooking little cakes or something. Says, it's Christmas time, we should have smells. He added, Christmas trees, food, joy, use other senses. Let's see. McDougal joked that maybe Starbucks people are the ones who are taking issue with the smell. Ross Heisler, who lives near the facility, told the news station he could imagine a lot of worse things to be smelling. He said, donuts is not a problem, he laughed. The 93,500 square foot factory built this year is the largest bakery for Dunkin' in the U.S. and serves more than 200 Dunkin' stores ran by
Carfula Management Company, the largest Dunkin' franchise in the U.S., according to the Boston Business Journal. J.T. Couch, who represents the company, argued the facility has brand new equipment and is cleaned on a regular basis and meets all regulatory standards. "We'll make 1 million donuts a day," he said. As of now, city councilors are set to revisit the issue in January meeting, and health inspectors will look at the plant in the meantime. The Post has reached out to Dunkin' and Kafua for comment. I mean, I guess they could try to get some like make some kind of manufactured smell of what a paper mill smells like, or my sulfur smell that I had to smell from the cement plants, if they don't like that smell. But you know, it is one of those things. I get it. Like, you know, you want to control your own space. It's your environment. It's your house and everything else. Why should some other business pollute your house in any form, shape, or fashion? But smells loft, and I really don't know what the resolution to this is. And seems like it creates a lot of jobs. But if you know, if you don't like the smell of donuts in the morning, I'm pretty sure there's somebody else that might. And so maybe you should just move on down the road there. I mean, I know I hate to tell people that, but sometimes it's the best case. If you don't like something, it's time to get out. All right. I'm going to read this, but it's not about me. All right. So this one came out on December 24th, just right in time for Christmas. So this one here goes out and says, "I have the world's smallest penis." See, I have the world's second smallest penis. I didn't even get qualified for the Guinness record. So, you know, I mean, that's the crappy part of me. So I think I really should feel, I think that people should feel more sorry for me than him. At least he's got a record out of it. I ain't got anything to show for it, not even a wing. No, I'm joking here. I have a very big two-incher. Here's how it impacts dating and sex. All right, let's see what this guy's got to talk about. Big problems come in small packages. A North Carolina man in the world with the world's smallest penis has revealed some of the biggest problems he's faced being not so well endowed, including maintaining a sexual relationship. He spilled the beans on his wee willy issues that resurfaced in an interview of IGV's official That's Gone Viral. And it says, "I'm still not sure that I have yet fully come to terms with having a micro penis," Michael Phillips, 36, tells the outlet. Sorry about that a lot. His miniature manhood measured just under an inch, putting him well within the threshold for a rare medical condition called a micro penis. See, that's the thing too. It's like, yeah, like I mean, like I don't know. Like I that it almost seems like when your body was developing, you didn't really know whether it wanted. I you know, he probably is able to reproduce, but I'm saying like, it probably didn't know if it's going to go the vaginal route and that penis is going to become a clitoris or what the hell is going on here. So this guy here, and he even writes, he has a shirt on, says "Big Dick Energy," so which I guess is being ironic. Anyway, the affliction is defined as atypically small penis measures three. Is it a typically small penis measuring 3.67 inches or less that is discovered in infancy or early childhood, according to the Cleveland Clinic, affecting just 0.6% of the global population? The condition is usually a result of fetal testosterone deficiency. So, okay, see, as I'm saying, it's some development issues. As a child, Phillips initially thought he was just smaller than average and hoped he would simply be a late bloomer whose manhood would eventually catch up with him. Let me tell you this, I really got to think about it. Think about it back as a kid. I don't think your wang gets that much bigger. It just kind of is what it is. I mean, yeah, like, I mean, when you're little, yeah, it's tiny and stuff like that, you know, whatever, because you're a baby. But really, like, once you get about like six or so odd, you can actually cognitively think that you have a smaller wang or whatever. It's pretty much what size it's gonna be. I mean, maybe you'll get another inch or so odd, but you ain't really getting much more than that. And that's when, and that is due also probably more to when it is aroused. So I don't know. Anyway, the day never came, and Southerner faced a host of issues due to his fun size phallus. "Biggest challenge I faced are having sexual relationships and still being a virgin and being able to talk about this openly, but how embarrassing of a topic it is," lamented Phillips. He recounted one mortifying incident in high school in which a girl saw his tiny. Man, I mean, how the hell? That's the funny thing. It's like I mean, when I was in high school, unless I wanted somebody to see my wang, they never saw my wang, so I don't really, or I didn't care. But this guy gets some lady,
some little girl walking by in high school and, checks out his wang, and he's already got this problem. So he recounted his mortifying incident in high school, which a girl saw his tiny tallywhacker and laughed at him, putting him off pursuing dating and relationships for a long time. Well, I mean, back in high school was probably the best time you could have dated because, you may not have got laid anyway, so, I have a couple of experiences of having sex and wasn't able to get in everything. Well, I thought he said he was a virgin. I mean, just because you ain't, I mean, so basically he's saying, like, okay, I'm gonna, like, rub my wang against a bunch of chicks' vagines, and, that's not considered sex. But my thing goes back down to it. It's like, well, if that's not considered sex, then what do you consider sex? I mean, because your wang's not gonna get any bigger, so I don't know. Phillips told the Sun, from there I was just stopped trying dating and lost interest in it. Okay, so frustrated over coming up short in the Wadair, the poor fellow went to a doctor where he learned of his medical condition. Surprisingly, this made having a micro penis easier to swallow. Well, I think it's pretty easy to swallow for a lot of chicks. Anyway, I think the biggest misconception is that if a guy has a small penis, he just has a small penis, and there's not there and not that there may be a medical thing going on, said Phillips. More people need to be aware that there's a medical condition called micropenis. Okay, I knew about that. I really don't see how that affects me. Except having a micropenis myself. He is now using the condition to help others come to terms with the deflection, which he feels is woefully underrepresented in the media. Why would you want this affliction to be out in the media? I mean, I got like psoriasis, but I'm not like, man, I wish, people would talk more about psoriasis in the media. I mean, it's kind of like, I see on Family Guy, Quagmire kind of like, did a joke for it on a commercial thing, but I mean, that's about it. That's all I've seen so far. It's like, who the hell cares, what are they supposed to be like, some character on the, sitcom, and he's like, hey, he's our good friend. He's got a micro penis. And it's like, oh, it's old micro. He's back again. I don't get it. I mean, I don't know. All right, Phillips urged, find people you're confident in sharing your problem with. They might surprise you on how understanding they are and accepting. Phillips said he might even be positive to his one-inch wonder in this regard. It wasn't until joking about being a Guinness World Record holder that I realized I might actually have the world's smallest penis. He said, if I could go for it, I think I would, I think I could help bring more awareness. Okay, so the funny thing is, he wasn't the guy that has the smallest penis. He just said he was the guy that had the smallest penis. And I mean, there's a bunch of other guys out there that have like some turtle head, and they're like, hey man, my penis is probably smaller than yours. So, wow. That's pretty crazy. I don't know. I mean, what would be the answer? I really don't know what your answer would be. I really don't. I don't know how you would have a relationship, especially with women. And I do say with women because, I mean, at least a guy, you can become a power bottom and just take it up the ass. But I mean, like, again, you would just have to accept press that you are a power bottom and you like getting it up the ass because you're not gonna get the reach around. I mean, it's, what I mean, and plus, I mean, most power bottoms are not really interested in that because they're power bottoms. So, I mean, I would just say become gay. That would be my answer. Become gay, because I mean, like, really, the thing is, like, where are you gonna? There is an old adage to this. Let's say, okay, let's say the heterosexual world. It used to be where, like, when sex wasn't really well discussed. You could pull this off on front of a lady that's never known anything any better, and so she just accepts it. Example, my story about being at a Texas Rangers game, and this one guy, this old guy, comes in with this, big monster squirrel in his pants, and he's like 80 some odd years old and has no problem just standing far back from the urinal so everybody can get a look at that thing. And, he's like, hey, you see it when it's erect. And I didn't say that. But I mean, I started thinking, well, that's odd, I mean, like, but thanks for showing it. And but the thing is I remember Biff had a story where somebody, some old guy had some big old wang or something like that, and then he had some wife, and he's like, man, that woman's been taking that big old wang for like 60 years. So for her, she didn't know there were smaller wangs out there, and she's just been getting pounded by this huge dong.
vice versa in a situation, and maybe like if you would have grown up like in a time when people were less educated about the Wang, and the first Wang they would ever see would be yours, they would just assume that, hey, look, all Wangs must be alike. And you could have got away with it. But now it's going to be one of those things where if you do find somebody, yeah, you may still be able to have children because I guess you could just blow your load right into them or something. I don't know. You know what I mean? But they're going to eventually want to have like real sex. So what are you going to do? You going to let them go out there and go with other guys or something? I don't know. Say power bottom. Power bottom's the answer. Become power bottom. All right. Let's move on. There are other stories for the day. Let's not let that micro penis stand in our way. All right. German man owns more than 11,000 snow globes, shattering his own previous world record. Oh, no shit, Sherlock. I mean, if you own the snow blow globe, whatever the hell, record, say like you got 10,000 of these bastards, the next guy's got like 8,000. If you buy one more, you immediately break your old record. So let's see what this has to say. All right, when it comes to celebrating the holiday season, Joseph Cardinal, or Cardinal, or yeah, can get a bit obsessive. The German has ramped up his Christmas spirits by owning more than 11,000 snow globes, the largest collection in the world. Cardinal first earned his Guinness World Book record back in 2002 with his micro penis, and I'm joking, when he owned more than 6,100 of the bastards. And he kept amassing the winter treasures, and now he's grown to 11,017. So, I guess you just have to call him every time he buys a new one. He's like, I got another one. And, just add that to the list. Anyway, his collection began in 1984 and ranges from eccentric pieces like a Harley-Davidson-themed knick-knack that makes a motorcycle sound as it moves to another that holds a replica of the Titanic that appears to be sinking. Huh. I love the romance of snow globes and how beautiful they are when you shake them up. And the snow falls down. Cardinal, who keeps winter wonderlands in his basement in Nuremberg. I mean, God Almighty. I would sometimes think about, like, I mean, this guy's wife or husband or whatever the hell. And he's like, just, are you serious, man? I mean, like, we're gonna have all this stuff in the basement. And not only that, like, they're not all the big gold. I'm looking at them right now. And yeah, I was thinking they're gonna be all the big snow globes, like the ones that are like, the ones you're used to knowing. Like the. 6-inch ones, something bigger than a micro penis in diameter. But most of these are like those half snow globe things, which they're kind of newer now, and maybe even a magnet, where like it's just kind of a semicircle, and it's not even that big a semicircle. And so he's got a lot of those, and he's got a lot of little tiny, like 2-inch or double the size of a micro penis. That's why I measure everything with micro penis sizes. Double size micro penis snow globes. And that's my measurement style. That's what I like to do. Some people measure in feet, some people measure in inches, some people measure in kilometer. Yeah, I measure in micro penises. All right. People love snow globes as they encapsulate the perfect world. Obviously, one that's not realistic, and that's why we gravitate towards them. The oldest one in his collection was made in 1889 in Paris with an Eiffel Tower inside, and the smallest one is the size of a fingernail and doubles as a wearable pin. Okay. So I guess you could put like a lapel, but how many little pieces of snow does it have in there? And then this guy here, man, if he had like a tornado hit his house or something, or like a fire, I wonder if he could survive it. I wonder really, I mean, like I gotta say, he probably would be like, oh my God, I gotta start over. Anyway, he also has other novelties he acquired in COVID-19 pandemic. One with a roll of toilet paper inside. Okay. And another with the snowman wearing a mask. No snow globe collection is complete without one paying homage to Taylor Swift. And Cardinal has one that holds a mini typewriter from her 2024 Tortured Poets Department. I would have thought it would be a mini Taylor Swift in there. So there's a. Yeah, what in the hell is that supposed to be about? I mean, first off, let me tell you this. I don't know if Taylor Swift's ever used a typewriter. And I don't know if. There's been like a typewriter in one of her pictures or albums and whatever, and this is a copy of it. But who the hell puts that in a snow globe? It doesn't make any sense. I mean, it almost makes more sense as a toilet paper roll in the snow globe because at least that's trying to be, ironic, don't you think? And when it's shaken, papers with her lyrics roll around inside. Oh, Lord.
Man, they always say this guy needs to get a hobby. Unfortunately, this guy does have a hobby, and it's the wrong one, I can tell you that. I don't know what to say, man. I mean, I just gotta say I always think when somebody owns too much crap. I mean, I used to buy a bunch of stuff, like collectibles and stuff, and I know like some other people sell some collectibles, and they're pretty interesting, and and some of the other guys I know that they buy them and stuff, but I'm like, I just got too. Like I said, when relatives pass away, I've got all their stuff, and then I've got like less space for me. And so, displaying collectibles or anything else like that doesn't really seem like something I really want to do. So I kind of just make do with the collectibles that I have, and I put some of them in my office, but they're not like any worth anything. And well, that guy's crap's not worth anything either. So I guess, they're in the same boat. Wow. All right, and let's finish this one up on a high note. So, you ever wondered what happened to all the skulls and mummified body parts? Sure, we all do. 100 skulls and mummified body parts found in Pennsylvania grave robbery case, police say. Also, the sure we all do thing. If you ever watch Mystery Science Theater 3000, every once in a while they joke around, hey, if you ever wanted to do this, sure we all do. There used to be a commercial back in the 1980s or late 90s, early 90s, excuse me. It had Sally Struthers, Carl Reiner's fictional wife, who he just really recently got killed, from All in the Family. And she used to do this thing about, careers and trading and vocational schools and stuff. You could learn, correspondence classes, like typewriting or whatever, or, I don't know, whatever the hell. And then she said, hey, you ever wanted to be a secretary? Sure, we all do. That's what she would say. So it is a really good catch. So anyway, that's why I bring it up every once in a while. And I like that they bring it up a lot in Mystery Science Theater 1000 because it's so goofy. Bones and skulls visible in the backseat of a car near an abandoned cemetery on Philadelphia's outskirts led police to the basement filled with body parts, which authorities say were hoarded by a man now accused of stealing 100 sets of human remains. You'd think once you get the first set of human remains, you wouldn't need any more. I don't know. I mean, maybe he thought like they were a mystery box. Like every time he opened a coffin, he was like, whoa, I found something new in here. I don't know. I mean, like I found a walrus penis. I don't know. Bone. I mean, I guess, I think. All right, let's go to the outside of the morbid curiosity of things. I think sometimes we are intrigued in what's in tombstones, like in coffins. Not enough to dig them up, but every time one is dug up, you're kind of like, what the hell is in there? And usually it's just a dead guy. But, there are weird things that are put in the coffin, or sometimes the way the guy looks. Like when they dug up the Big Bopper, they had this whole episode about digging up the Big Bopper, and they were going to examine, I don't remember what the hell. They wanted to see something. They dug him up, and the little bopper, his kid, was there. And he said, man, look just like my dad. Like, I mean, like he, because I guess they embalmed him enough. And he said, didn't look no different. It looked like just like they just buried him. And like when they dug up Lincoln, he had like these little specks of red, white, and blue things all over him. And they were like, what the hell is that? And it turned out that there was like some silk flag or something that had been placed with them, an American flag, and it disintegrated. And just weird things like that, and I don't know, like not enough to I want to go dig somebody up, but it is weird. It's kind of interesting to find out what's in there. So if you're inclined to dig people up, you may be interested in what you find. I don't know, but I don't suggest it by any means. I mean, I think people are, I think that's a very disgusting habit. But I would say, like once you dig up the first one. You think you would have enough because you have enough bones where you can put the rest of them? I mean, it's not like snow globes. You don't got space for them. But the thing is that at the end of the day, you start thinking about it and you think, man, I mean, maybe he was addicted to finding what was in there, not so much the bones themselves. I don't know. Like, I'm just playing devil's advocate over here, I guess, Literally the devil, anyway. So, officers said a Tuesday night arrest culminated a month-long investigation into break-ins in Mount Moriah Cemetery, where at least 26 mausoleums and vaults had been forced open since early November. Now, mausoleums are above ground. I would say this guy's being a little bit lazy. He was no old Gein, Ed Gein and stuff. He would actually dig people up, And I don't know if he's like looking for new bodies or old bodies. It sounded like there was a
They said that it was abandoned, so maybe they're old bodies that are around for a long time. Investigators later searched Ephra's home and storage unit. Well, unit of Jonathan. Wait, the search in Ephrat home, Ephrata home. Okay, I guess Ephrata is a city. Unit of Jonathan Christ Gerlach. Yeah, it's always funny, like when they give you three names, you've done something bad. I mean, like everybody, I mean, most people in the U.S. do have three names. Okay, granted, they have a middle name. Majority of people do, but when you're ever listed by your middle name, it's never good. Like, you gotta think about it. It's like Chrissy Williams is still missing from her house. The young girl left on November. Well, something like that. They, if it's a nice story and they want to find you or they like you, they do your first and last name. If they don't like you, you get all three. If you're a criminal, you get all your three names. Especially if they don't like you and you're a criminal. Some criminals still get away with it. Or, you rob a car, yeah, you may not. You steal 100 bodies, yeah, you probably can get your middle name thrown in there. So, and the weird part is his middle name's Christ, almost like Christ. I don't know if it's Christ or Christ. I assume it's Christ. But yeah, okay. I guess that's another reason to throw it in there. But who knows? And reported finding more than 100 human skulls, long bones, mummified hands and feet, two decomposing torsos. Lord. And I thought it was abandoned, so I guess he had some new stuff. And other skeletal items. They were in various states. Some of them were hanging, as it were. Some of them were pieced together. Some were just skulls on a shelf, Delaware County District Attorney Tanner Rouse said. Now, see, the thing is that with these thefts, it is difficult because, bodies can survive differently in different conditions, but once you pull them out, you expose them to different conditions, and so maybe the rotting process had kind of halted to an extent where it was at, but now you're pulling it out and it will continue to rot. So, yeah. Okay. Most were in the basement, authorities said. That must have smelled great. And also, recovered jewelry believed to be linked to the graves. In one case, a pacemaker was still intact, attached. Wow. You're not going to pull that out of somebody. So, police say Gerlach targeted mausoleums and underground vaults at the 1855 cemetery. It's considered the country's largest abandoned burial ground, according to Friends of Mount Moriah. Okay, which helps maintain 168 land, 68, 160 acre landmark, excuse me, in Yeadon. That's home to an estimated 150,000 gravesites. Says police had been looking into a string of burglaries when an investigation checked the Gerlach's vehicle plates and found plates. Vehicle plates and found he had been near the Eden repeatedly during the period when the burglaries occurred. Police say break-ins centered on sealed vaults in the mausoleum containing older burials, which had been smashed open or had stonework damaged to reach the remains inside. He was arrested as he walked back towards his car with a crowbar. Crowbar is not really common things you take to a cemetery with you. Police said, and a burlap bag in which officers found mummified remains of two small children, three skulls, and other bones. Man, I don't know how he explained that, but he probably still says he's not guilty. Gerlach told investigators he took about 30 sets of human remains and showed them the graves he stole from. Given the enormity of what we are looking at and the sheer utter lack of reasonable explanation, it's difficult to say right now at this juncture exactly what took place. We're going to try to figure it out, Rouse told reporters. Gerlach was charged with 100 counts, each of abuse of a corpse and receiving stolen property, along with multiple counts of desecrating a public monument, desecrating a venerated object, desecrating a historical burial place, burglary, trespassing, and theft. He was booked on a $200 bond and was let go. He may face up to 183 hours of community service. Wow. I'm joking. I mean, but that's kind of what, when you hear these cases, they always like almost nothing happens to them. But so he's jailed on $1 million bond, which is a big bond. I mean, usually that's something for murders and stuff like that. So I guess the gravity of the situation. It said no lawyer was listed in his court records. He'd probably get a public defender. A message seeking, or maybe he's just finding somebody that's great out there. I don't know. Message seeking comment
was texted to a cell phone linked to him. So they sent a text message to him to ask him, "Hey, what the hell's going on with these bones?" All right, with that, we are done. That has been Blue Nights. Glad you got to join us here on Blue Nights. We always have a lot of fun here. It's been a great time. I enjoyed it. You enjoyed it. We all enjoyed it. We got the bones. We found. Okay, so let's think about the bones we found. One was a walrus bone. It's a boner. One is a guy that does barely has a boner, and another guy that has so many bones and boners, he don't know what to do with them. And he. So I hope you enjoyed that. Thanks for joining us on Blue Nights here in Garland, the Great Republic of Texas, Unexplained Radio Network, unexplainedradio.com. Unexplained Love is coming up here in a bit. And thank you for joining us. Like I said, you can still go to the chat room and you can still call the wild card line for the next show as well. 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It's been Unexplained Radio Network. And we are Blue Nights, and we will see you next week. 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We'll see you later, folks.

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2: No movement, just silence. And if you've ever been there, you know that silence doesn't mean nothing is happening. Silence sometimes means something is waiting. Tonight, we're talking about the people who walk into the silence on purpose. Not for entertainment, and not for attention, but for answers. Because when you dedicate yourself to paranormal investigation, you step into places that most people wouldn't last 5 minutes, and sometimes you find what doesn't want to be found.
3: 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Each week, Doug pulls back the veil between this world and the next, sharing stories that aren't fiction, because he lived them. Prepare yourself. The silence is over.
2: Welcome to the Unholy Podcast. I'm your host, Doug Owen, author of The Unholy Silence, paranormal investigator, and someone who has lived through the kind of experiences that don't fade. And they don't make sense, and they don't always leave. If you're new here, welcome. If you've been here before, then you already know this isn't just a conversation. This is where we talk about what's real, what's hidden, and what refuses to stay silent. Tonight we have a very special guest. We have Sue Lane from Paranormal Investigators with Phase Paranormal Events. Am I getting that right, Sue? Is that correct? Phase Paranormal?
4: That's it, yeah.
2: Perfect. Well, she is someone who has stepped into active locations, documented unexplained activity, and experienced things firsthand that most people would never believe unless they saw it themselves. Sue, welcome so much to the show. Thank you so much for being here.
4: Oh, you're very welcome. Thank you for having me.
2: Well, it's my pleasure, believe me. So let me ask a question. Let's start off with the first question. So Sue, can you tell us how your journey into paranormal investigation began? What first drew you into this field?
4: So I've always known for as long as I can remember, when spirit were around, that feeling of knowing when you're not alone. It didn't frighten me, it interested me. And there was a lot would go on when I was small that made sense to me but didn't make sense to others, and like I said, it never frightened me. I can remember being, I was 9 or 10 years old, and our town newspaper was doing a run on local hauntings, and every week I would beg my father to give me the centre pages. Sometimes I would allow him to actually read the paper, but not always. I was too excited to read it, so I'd be pulling the pages off him. but then move forward a good few years when I had my children, and myself and my partner were living in a house, and we had a spirit. This spirit was not a good spirit. We had poltergeist activity. It wouldn't allow anybody to sleep. It kept hiding the keys for the doors all the time, so if anything happened, we wouldn't be allowed to get out. There was a lot of things went on, to the point I had to get a priest in to move it on and to clear the house. And from then on, my interest peaked even more because I wanted to know who, what, why, and how. So that's more or less how I got into it all and started actively investigating.
2: A lot of people have curiosity, but few actually step into it. So what was your very first investigation like? And did anything happen that confirmed this is something that you really wanted to pursue?
4: Absolutely. So my very first investigation was at an old underground factory. It's 3.5 miles of huge, extremely dark tunnels. It was used during the war by a company. They were making aeroplane parts for warplanes. And rather than the factories being bombed above ground, they went beneath it. There were hundreds of employees living down there. Some of the war plans were made down there. There was a lot going on. I didn't find out till later that the furthest part of the tunnels is actually beneath a medieval burial ground. So the tunnels are just like a maze. They are connecting with each other and going off in all different directions. There were a few of us stood at a section of the tunnels, and there's tunnels going off in all directions around us, and we heard somebody run down the tunnel to the side of us. So I went to have a look, and at the time I was using my husband's security torch because of how dark it is and how long the tunnels are, the beam for the torch would go further. So I asked in the tunnel, you know, is there anybody there? And I'm looking up and down. We knew nobody could get in because we'd bolted the door when we went in. Didn't see or hear anything. So I went back to the group and we were discussing the fact that we had all heard these footsteps and none of us had seen anybody. As we were discussing this, we heard more footsteps and we all instinctively turned into the direction that the sound was coming from. Only this time it sounded like a group of men in boots running in a uniformed rhythm. If I had to put a number on it, which obviously is a guess, I would say 8 or 9 men.
2: Wow.
4: And the incredible part was they were coming from the tunnel I had just looked in. They ran out of that tunnel. They turned the corner at us. They ran through us and carried on going. We actually heard the footsteps carry on into the distance of the tunnel behind us. And to say we were absolutely speechless would be an understatement.
2: Absolutely. That's incredible. Did you feel anything when they ran through you? Was there any energy or any type of visual, or was it just the audio that you heard?
4: No visual. To be honest, the where you'd expect to feel all the energy, there was nothing. It was just the audio. But we knew, you know, they ran at us, through us, and they carried on going.
2: Wow, that changes everything. So that story is amazing. But what's the one paranormal encounter that you've had that was absolutely incredible? Something you experienced, told others about, but struggled to believe or found it hard to accept.
4: Right. Okay. So one was only around 2 years ago, and it was in an old manor house. the name of the manor house is Llancaiac Row, and it dates back to the 1500s. It's an incredible building and it's known to be haunted. So now and again, my team, we take people public out on investigations.
2: Okay.
4: And we were actually doing an event there that night. And so what we do through the evening, the team will split up. We split the public down into small groups and they go off into different areas to do different experiments with each team member. So my group, I took up to the attic. Now, the weight bay of the attic floor is only 5 people, and that has to include a team member. So it was only myself and 4 other people who were guests. So there was only 1 male and the rest all female. We went into the one room in the attic. Now, during this time, this manor house is covered in witch marks. During that time, they were very big on protecting themselves from witches and, you know, witchcraft and whatever. If ever they would argue with a neighbor, they were always afraid that the neighbor would curse them and whatever. So they would put witch marks all over the property.
2: I see.
4: So when the house was sold, they actually discovered this extra attic room because it had been blocked up. When they went in to have a look, this room isn't that big. When they went in to have a look, there were 123 witch marks in just this one room, which is highly unheard of. Which says to me that somebody knew there was something wrong with that room. So when we went in, there's only a small window, it's quite high up the wall. This building is a living museum. So in this attic room, there are a few beds set up where the servants would sleep, just to show how they would sleep. And then beneath the window, there is a wooden box. The wooden box goes the width of the room, and it is fixed to the walls either end, and it's also fixed to the wall behind it. There is no hinges, you can't open it or anything. I think it's just to cover the pipework in there, so it is fixed to the walls either end, and it's also fixed to the wall behind it. There is no hinges, you can't open it or anything. I think it's just

0: on, and the only male was about 3 or 4 steps behind me, and he chose to face the other way into the room. So I put a K2 on the box, and the gentleman asked if it was okay if he starts calling out. So I said, yeah, go for it. So he starts calling out and asking the spirit that's there to come forward, if they're willing to communicate. So we're all quiet and we're letting him call out. 2 minutes later, I saw a very faint shadow move across the wall just above the box. Now, I am a very big believer in power of suggestion. So if I see something, I am very, very, really the first person to say anything. I wait to see if somebody else has seen anything or heard anything first. So I didn't say anything. But I did notice the one lady to my right looking quite intensively at the wall. And I asked her, was she okay? And she said, I just saw a shadow on the wall. I thought, right, yeah, okay, I saw that as well. So the gentleman is still calling out. A few seconds later, as we are watching the wall, from the vase, from the top of the vase, a jet black shadow appears. It moves up the wall a few inches, comes back down towards the top of the vase, and then moves back up again. So when the lady says, what's that? I have no idea was my answer, because I didn't. I said, just keep quiet, keep watching, and we'll see what happens. The man behind me is still calling out, absolutely oblivious to what is going on behind him. And then as we watch, this black shadow starts rippling and shining. It looked like, the only way I can explain it, is like a puddle of oil. And it starts rippling as if somebody has dropped, you know, like if you drop a pebble into water and you get the ripples.
1: Yeah.
0: It was like that.
2: On the wall.
0: So, yes, on the wall.
2: Wow.
0: So we are watching. I know there's a lot of like, what is that? I have no idea. Just keep watching. The man behind is still calling out, still doesn't know what's going on. And then, So as we are watching from this rippling shadow on the wall, a line comes from there, but it's not a straight line. It's the only way I can explain it. It's almost like an umbilical cord. And it didn't come, it didn't just appear, it poured very, very slowly. When it got to the top of the box, the perfect silhouette of a rat appeared. There was now a lot of swearing from these guests, trying to work out what this was. The gentleman behind me is still calling out, still oblivious of what is going on. We stared at this rat for a few seconds, and then it started to run. It only took about 2 or 3 steps before we all turned torches on. And then the gentleman turns around and he goes, what's going on? Now, I have spoken to a well-known medium in the UK about this, just trying to work out what had happened, what we had saw. The only explanation that I've had that makes any sense is what she gave, in the way of that black mass on the wall was a portal that opened out so far into the room, but because he was stood a few steps behind me, he wasn't included. So we could hear him, but he couldn't hear us. And the minute we turned the torches on, everything went, and then he was back in the room. Or we were back in the room, whichever way you want to look at it.
2: Wow.
0: So yeah.
2: And he couldn't, he had no idea what was going on.
0: Absolutely no idea whatsoever. We searched that room for any rat droppings, any sign of a rat. Was there a hole in the back of the box that a rat could have gone down, but this box looked brand new. There was no hinges on it to open a lid, or

0: It was nothing, absolutely nothing.
1: So, how big would you say the rat was by comparison? I mean, measurement wise.
0: Oh, it was a fully grown adult rat.
1: Okay.
0: And it was perfect, a perfect silhouette. But it looked as if it was, so the umbilical cord, it looked like this rat was almost on like a dog lead, like it was on the end of it.
1: Oh, it was around, like, attached to the neck area.
0: Yes.
1: Interesting. Was there any type of smell or anything that came from this sludge or this?
0: No, nothing.
1: Nothing.
0: There was no sound, there was nothing. The only other thing that's really strange about that room is there's always a lot of dead flies constantly. The manager said doesn't matter how many times they cleared it up, they're always there again, and hundreds of them.
1: That is incredible. I've said this before. Most real experiences, the ones that you experience, are the hardest to explain because they don't follow logic and they don't follow the rules. And they don't care if anybody else believes you. They're just there. They appear and they show you what they want to show you and then disappear, in my experience. Wow, that is incredible. So, have you ever encountered something during an investigation that truly frightened you, and I mean scared you, that made you think about maybe not continuing this type of work?
0: I have had an experience that frightened me, but I think I've had a few experiences, but there was one that really did frighten me. But I think it's going to be something really like huge to make me stop investigating. But the one that has frightened me was we had gone to inn, and it's actually the oldest inn in Wales where I live, and it's called the Skerrid Inn. And I'd actually taken my sister, my niece, and my daughter. We'd booked the hotel for the night, so we were the only people there. And we did a little investigation when we were there. So we were in what is now a bathroom, which was originally a holding cell because they hang people at this inn. There's 180 people that were hung from there. For, I mean, in those days, you know, to us they'd be petty, but in those days it was big issues. There were a few people hanged for sheep stealing. So there is one spirit there that is more or less claimed the upstairs for himself, and he doesn't like people being there. So we were in the bathroom, which is, like I said, which was originally the holding cell, and we'd left the door open for the bedroom. And when you come from the bedroom, you go on to the top of a flight of stairs, only a small flight of stairs. So I was stood on the bottom of the stairs, my sister was sat on the bottom of the stairs, my daughter was in a chair next to me. My niece was the other side of the room, and so I was calling out in English, and my sister was repeating me and calling out in Welsh. And I watched a shadow come from the bedroom to the top of the stairs, and it stood there for a few seconds, didn't bother me because I could see it, so I knew where it was. It came down the steps, about two or three steps. Stood there for a few seconds. My sister said that she could feel somebody in the room. And then the minute she said that, he disappeared, which did put me on edge a little bit because now I know he's in the room, but I don't know where he is. And the next thing, he appeared toe to toe with me, almost nose to nose. And he said, "I'm you. Now, what the F do you want?" And then laughed. and then laughed in my face. My daughter heard the laugh, but nobody heard what was said. And that frightened me. I gotta be honest, that really did frighten me. And we have been back a few times to investigate as a team, and he puts me on edge every time I go there.
1: That is incredible, because fear, that's the part that people really underestimate when they do investigations. The emotion that you feel and what these entities are capable of making you feel. That is incredible. So when you walk into a location, what is the first thing that you look for or feel that tell you something might be happening there supernaturally? What is that first thing?
0: Okay, so for me, the first thing walking into a location is where the spirit has been around in the last sort of few hours. But the biggest thing for me is if we feel welcome. You know, we always make sure to say hello when we go in. You know, we are, after all, in their space. We are asking permission to go into their space and to communicate with them. And you know, I think it's only respectful to ask permission. So the biggest thing, like I said, is always, do we feel welcome? That's the main thing.
1: Absolutely. Okay, well, we're going to take a quick commercial break, and when we return, we'll continue this incredible interview with Sue Lane. Stay with us.
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2: All right, everybody, welcome back to the Unholy Podcast. As always, I'm your host, Doug Owen, author and paranormal investigator. And today, we're talking with Sue Lane. And she is sharing with us some pretty amazing stories as a paranormal investigator. So, welcome back to the show. And now we're getting to the core of the investigation itself. So, Sue, what tools or methods do you rely on mostly during an investigation? And which have given you the most compelling, unexplainable results?
3: So we like to use REM pods, K2s, laser grids, motion detectors. We also use thermal imaging, and they are our staple equipment along with voice recorders. We are fond of the Estes method and have used the Hartley experiment a few times. But we don't rely massively on equipment. We also like to use a few basic things, like the one thing that we have found work was a small bell on a piece of string.
2: Really?
3: Yes, a small bell on a piece of string, because it's light enough for them to move. It was used in communication. We set not a rule, but we set the way that we'd like it to be used. For a yes, ring it. For a no, leave it alone. And it worked. So it just goes to show you don't need to spend hundreds or even thousands on expensive equipment when you can use simple things that spirit are more likely to understand how to use.
2: That's interesting. Can you explain the laser grid for people who, you know, use basic tools? I'm not familiar with that actual tool.
3: Yep, so the laser grid is it's a pen. We set it up on a tripod, and it will literally throw dots across the wall and get them in various colours. We found the green works better, and it will cast. We have actually seen it work where spirit walked past, and they will almost cause a shadow in the grid where they're going past. They will cut out the beam, so you can actually see them walk past.
2: Wow, that's incredible. So is that an expensive item, or did you make it yourself, or is it readily available to buy, like at Amazon?
3: You can buy them on Amazon, and they are relatively cheap.
2: Really?
3: That's
2: amazing. So any of you paranormal investigators out there who want to up your game and use some interesting tools, laser grid. I think I'm going to look into that myself. So, Sue, besides the one man on the stairs at the inn, have you ever had any other direct, intelligent communication with a spirit or entity? And what happened at that moment?
3: So as a medium, I communicate with spirit. Anyway, I call it private messages, because it's a conversation between myself and them before I pass any messages on. But the incident in the Skiridin was the one direct communication that was clear enough for someone else in the room to hear as well. Like I said, my daughter heard it. But I have also been to a location with a friend, and we walked into a room at the back of the building, and we seemingly encountered a spirit with a sense of humor. Because as we walked in, he did the universal ooh. So yeah.
2: That's amazing.
3: It was a nice change.
2: That's great. That's hilarious. Was there anything else that they... It seemed like they were kind of mocking, but playfully. Did they say anything else or any other indication?
3: We did hear a hi about 10 minutes later, also in a male voice, so I do feel it was the same person.
2: Friendly spirit. That's quite a nice change. That must have made the atmosphere so much more fun and light. Absolutely. But you see, that's where things change, because once something responds, you're no longer searching, you're interacting with it.
3: And
2: that line is something you don't really cross lightly, where you really interact with an entity or spirit, because you don't know the intentions. But this one seemed to be jovial, which is great.
3: Which is
2: fantastic. So what is the most understood aspect of paranormal investigation that you wish people understood better? If you had something to tell them, what is it that you wish that they could understand?
3: So I feel people think investigating is easy, in the way of that things happen every 2 minutes, and they don't realize a lot of it is sitting patiently waiting. You could be there for hours in absolute silence, just waiting for something to happen. Our way of looking at things is that spirits are not circus animals, and they don't perform just because you want them to. They're not interested in how many miles you were driven to be there. So when we see people demanding that spirit do something, it's not good. They're more likely to interact if you're respectful and you bring the right energy. I do wish a lot of people would not rely on orbs so much. I get shown so many photographs of these. I have learned over the years that if they are white and they look like they are glowing, it's going to be dust, it's going to be an insect, it's going to be moisture in the air, just because the flash has reflected and shone back to you. I have seen some with a lot of colour, which were a little harder to explain. But a lot of the faces in them, for me, are usually due to the pixels after the photograph has been zoomed in on, so it's giving the pareidolia effect. So I do wish people wouldn't rely on orbs so much. I also feel that people don't always understand the amount of research, understanding, and sometimes help that is involved in investigating. And you know, like I've already said, a big misconception as well is the amount of equipment that you need. Again, you are the best tool. You can go investigating with just a blindfold in your pocket. You put a blindfold on, you heighten the rest of your senses, so your intuition kicks in, your hearing heightens. It's, you know, just take a blindfold.
2: Yeah, that sounds amazing. I wonder if fear would prevent most people from walking into these places, let alone going in blindfolded. You've got to have some pretty big stones to be able to do that, you know, and places where you know there's activity. So how do you protect yourself mentally, physically, or spiritually when dealing with potential negative entities?
3: So again, being a medium, I ask my guide to act as almost my doorman or security. We protect ourselves using white light, and as a team, then we support each other through every interaction with spirit, and that's never more important than if we are aware of a negative energy at a location, or if we find one when we're there as well. You know, all spirit are also told that they don't have permission to leave with any of us, so we set boundaries as well to keep ourselves safe.
2: Nice, nice. So what would you say to somebody who's experiencing paranormal activity for the first time in their lives? What advice would you give them? And what should they avoid doing? Two-part question.
3: Okay, so experiencing paranormal activity for the first time can be frightening, whether you're at home or at a location, anywhere, it's frightening. So the first point would be to stay calm and always try and debunk or rule things out first as possible explanations. If it is a building or area you've gone to investigate and you've ruled out anything that can be explained, document it. Thank spirit for communicating and ask if they can do something else. But don't provoke, because safety comes first. It doesn't matter how long you've been investigating, safety always comes first.
2: Absolutely.
3: If it is at home, again, rule out possible things first, like the plumbing. Has it been a hot day? Is the house contracting? Is it cooling down? If everything else has been ruled out, then thank spirit for letting you know that you were there, that they are there, sorry, and ask them to leave. Keep your house clean, decorate with bright colours and play uplifting music. This will allow only positive energies into your space. But the one main thing is don't communicate any further with it and don't investigate it. This will only encourage it and basically giving it a green light to stay. Use your instincts if something doesn't feel right, odd one it won't be. And again, prioritise your safety. If you feel you need it, then get help in. I would say don't choose the first person or team that offers to come in with bags of equipment. Whilst their intentions may be good, I have seen so many that have made things worse. See who you connect with. Again, use your intuition. Don't choose someone just because it's your best friend's auntie's dog walker. Choose carefully and choose the right people for you.
2: Nice. So do you offer help to those who have been plagued by the paranormal? Do you have a service that you offer people?
3: We do go in. We have done cleansings for people. We did one on Friday night, as it happens. We don't charge for it. We don't go in and investigate. We just go in and cleanse and clear. And like I said, it's not a service we charge for, so we just go in to help people.
2: I see. And being a psychic medium, have you ever been physically attacked by any entities that communicate? Touched, pushed, scratched?
3: Yes.
2: You have?
3: Yeah. So the one I spoke about earlier on that we had in the house, the poltergeist activity and whatever, I actually got pushed off I was painting and I was stood on a chair and I actually got pushed off the chair. So yeah, you get up in the morning, I had a few bruises where it looked as if somebody had been holding my wrist. There was a lot going on with that one.
2: Wow. That is, yeah. That is absolutely frightening. So if people wanted to find you and chat with you or avail themselves of your services, where can they find you?
3: We are on Facebook. We are Faith Paranormal Event. Our email is faithparanormalevents@gmail.com. And we also have our website as well, which is faithparanormalevents.co.uk.
2: Perfect. Well, Sue, I want to thank you so much for coming on the show today and sharing your experiences. And, you know, in the future, I'd love to have you back again and we can talk more about your experiences there in Wales and really get into it. But I really appreciate you showing up today. Thank you so much.
3: Oh, you're very welcome and thank you. It's been nice speaking to you.
2: Oh, it's been my pleasure. Thank you. Take care. It's not always dramatic door slamming, voices screaming, objects flying across the room. It sometimes is that, but not always. Let me just say, most of the time it is subtle. It's the feeling that you're not alone. When you know you should be alone, it's something small. Out the corner of your eye, a sense, a shadow, a movement just outside of your vision. And I've lived that. I've said it again, time and time again. I've lived it. And for over a year, in a house that looked completely normal from the outside. But inside, everything was different. Things moved, voices whispered, and my family was targeted. My daughter was targeted. And there comes a point where you stop asking, what is this? And start asking why. Because whatever it is, whatever is there, it's not coincidence. It's intentional. And that's the part that people just don't understand. These aren't just stories, guys. These are experiences. And they leave a mark. Now, let me ask you this. This is a serious question. If something happened in your home tonight, something you couldn't explain, would you just ignore it? Would you try to rationalize it, as I did? Or would you finally admit that there are things in this world that we just don't understand? Because once you open that door, you don't get to close it again. So, to Susan Lane, thank you once again for joining. Everybody is going to enjoy listening to you and your stories. These are amazing. And to everyone listening, if you take anything from this episode, it's this. The paranormal doesn't need to prove itself to you. It doesn't need your belief. It doesn't need for you to believe in it to actually exist. Whether you believe it or not, it is real. Whether you choose to admit it or not, it is real. It simply does exist. So, sometimes it waits in the quiet. Sometimes it's loud. And sometimes it is silent. So, as I always tell you, dear listeners, dear watchers, stay safe, be aware, and beware, because sometimes the silence is the most terrifying thing.
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0: All right, welcome. 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The Wild Card Line is at 469-893-0054, 469-893-0054. International callers, plus one, 469-893-0054. So, let's get straight into it. We were off last week, but we got things to tell. But this week, so we got a lot of stories built up. And they're going to be stories you want to know, because they're sexy time stories. All right. So, our first stories come back with having sex. There are people that are much, much older than you. And let's see. Well, it looks like we got a call on the wild card line. Let me see if I can get this to work. Hold on. One second. All right. Let's see if we can get this accepted. Fuck. Oh, wait. I think I sent him to voicemail. All right, well, our caller can call back in. I think you were sent to voicemail, so I've... Hello? Oh, shit. Well, we lost... Hey, they called way too early, folks. You can't call that early in the show. Maybe give us the call back here in a second here. But I know, like, we had premature phone ejaculation. I guess that they heard we were going to talk about some, older people. And having sex with some younger people, and they decide, man, I got to jump on that. But give us a call back, caller. I guess I can go over this again, but sorry about that. 469-893-0054, wild card line. All right. pushed the wrong button. It did two goes to voicemail. All right, here we go. Let's see. All right, I should have. Hello, sir. Caller. Wait. Oh, wait. Nobody can hear you. Yeah, I pushed the wrong button. The wrong button, once again, was pushed. Okay, now people can hear you. I put you to voicemail. I didn't know there was a voicemail feature, but I sent it to you. Hey, there, sir. Caller.
1: You put me on voicemail.
0: Yeah. Hey. We got important things to do on this show, and we got to send people a voicemail. Do you have a complaint caller?
1: Not really.
0: No. Okay. What was your call about today, sir?
1: You kept demanding people call the wild card line.
0: Well, like I like them to call based on the stories, like we talk about. Maybe they got like some sexy stories of their own, but we got a lot of sexy
1: you
0: tales. Well, like I was just saying, like the card's gonna be way open, so you can call into the next one too. I always wonder if people hear this and it's like a pre-recorded broadcast. It's like played later on, and they're like, "Hey, I want to call the wild card line." I'm like, "Well, you know, you should have called it like on June 8th." So, a little
1: yeah,
0: late.
1: It would help, but you can't do that because you always mess up the date when we like are live and.
0: Oh, well, yeah, no, I got these ones right. This is July 23rd. We're live. We're here in Garland, the Great Republic of Texas.
1: Oh, you do it for your show.
0: Yeah, I do it for my show. especially...
1: You screw it up on
0: this show. Yes, on your show, I like saying it's 2005, live show from September 5th. Yeah, and the people are like, what the... Yes, what the family? And then they say, what the fuck? Anyway, yes, caller, that's what I do. I got some kinky stories for you, so you may want to stand around and listen. You may want to add in some commentary of your own, you know, when I get through them all and stuff. But how's that sound for you?
1: Yeah, that's good.
0: Oh, okay. Well, I'm glad you're excited. Anyway, all right, you want me to blow you up, caller?
1: Oh, you're going to hang up on me.
0: Well, no, yeah, I got to kind of like do two things at once. You'll hear them. They're not that many. Like four of them, they're really great.
1: Okay.
0: And then we'll get some ones that are really crazy. Yeah.
1: Okay, then maybe I'll call back.
0: Yeah. Yeah, give us a call back later and stuff like that. If you have commentary that's kind of like related to it, will be great. Because also, the wild card line is not charged up and it's about to die. It's about to die. So, yeah, somebody should have plugged that in earlier.
1: People call you on the wild card line and your phone line's almost dead.
0: Hey, they're only supposed to speak for 30 seconds and then I comment on it. Well, anyway. Yeah, no, I'm going to read through these ones, and I want you to see if you've ever had experience like this before. How about that?
1: Okay.
0: All right. Well, we're going to blow you up now, caller. Thanks for calling. All right. We blew the hell out of that caller. Okay. Yes. Now we got some weird, sexy tales to tell. And I got a new voicemail on the wild card line. All right. Have you ever wondered what it's like to bang people that are older? Sure, we all do. Okay, let's go on to this one here. And it says, not proud to admit it, women enough to say it. I think this one goes on a little thing on a tangent, but I don't know. It's like, I think Monica Geller was so real for dating her dad's very old, very ancient, very elderly best friend. Oh, okay. So like on Friends, she dated what's her name? Courtney Cox or not, whatever her fucking name is. I can't even fucking remember her fucking name. Goddamn, I shouldn't say that. I can't remember her fucking name. I think it's Courtney Cox. She was banging Magnum PI, and I can't remember his name either. Yeah, so that's what they were saying about that. But let's get into some real ones here. Look, I get it. The age gap pretty much the 21 fact. Okay, this is on that same story. Somebody wrote about one thing. The fact that, wait, this is it. Look, I get the age gap pretty tough, though, 21 years. The fact that he knew her as a baby is icky at best. And social politics of hooking up with your dad's buddy is something that Freud would jump on into. And yet, look, you need to understand that, Monica. That's not your story, though. Where is this one story? Oh, okay. This is the one that's a setup for it. Well, the thing is, I read that one wrong. Yeah, the thing is that, yes, there are a lot of different things out there for, people having sex with older people and everything else. I don't know about that one. That one's kind of weird. They really shouldn't know your family. I would say that's not a good thing. But if you're really wondering what goes wrong when you have sex with somebody that's a lot older than you, let's find out. And if you're the older guy, you're like, hey, everything went right. All right, age gap relationships. Let's see what happens. Okay, number one. He was 59, and this took place when I was 28. That's pretty hot. I liked dating older men in the past and decided to give it another go. But I quickly remembered why I stopped dating much older men. I regretted it so much that I'll no longer date anyone who's 10 years plus my age. Age turns out that it doesn't always make you a mature person. Okay. So they basically say the person wasn't that mature. He was single-handedly the most immature person I'd ever met. I have never been so casually turned off, and that's why it changed my dating age range. I mean, is someone my age going to be that immature too? Yes, potentially. But from my experience, older men who are chronically single and are also often away for a reason. The 59-year-old guy even admitted to dating a 20-year-old, which also turned me off. She was young enough to have technically been his great-granddaughter. I don't know if that math works. Let me see. Okay, so you're saying he's like 60, right? 20, 40, 60. Okay, so he's alive, maybe like grandpa, but I mean, I guess if everybody was fucking like at age 14, yeah, I could see that. This one was by deleted. They didn't really write anything else on that. But it's really that, yeah, I mean, like everybody think that just is somebody special because of their age or whatever. But I do have to say, I do think that like at least older guys kind of got it together. They got it figured out or whatever. They got their own place. It's kind of I always said, like, dating, like, an older guy for a woman or something is kind of like a cheat code because you already get a lot of the other things up front. Like, if you're, like, 20 years old or 25 years old and you're dating a 20 or 25-year-old, Now you got to struggle through, well, we don't got any money, we don't have a house, we don't have this, we don't have the other. If the other guy's got all these things, then you don't have to struggle through all that shit. And financial reasoning is one of the major reasons why people break up to begin with. But I still say you got to be kind of on the same page, because if this guy's saying, man, I don't want to have any kids, or doesn't want to talk about it, and you want kids, that's going to be a major issue up to come in the future. But if you're just horny and you're just fucking around for a while, well, then I guess it doesn't really matter. But same thing goes with guys banging older chicks. All right, when I was 23, I was with someone who was 40, okay? I thought it would be harmless fun at first. She was emotionally immature, manipulative, coercive, and had some issues going on. She didn't listen or respect me when I would tell her no. Well, what was the no about? I mean, like, she's like, she's trying to give you a blowjob, and you're like, no, no more blowjobs. I broke it off with her when I started dating someone else. Well, okay, well, you're a gentleman. You find somebody else to date, and you break off the relationship. Like, hey, I already got somebody else, old hag. Oh. I would wake up in the morning to 40 unread texts from her, all paragraphs long. She would show up at places I frequented trying to run into me. I eventually had to block her number and change my entire schedule to avoid seeing her. That was from Sweet Pea Rain. Not rain, but Rain. I don't know, R-I-A-I-R-E-A-A-G-I-N, I don't fuck if I know. Anyway, but that's what that guy wrote. Yeah, I mean, sometimes you gotta watch out with relationships. You gotta, like, give enough information at first, but not too much information. Like, you know, I guess it's like, you want to kind of bang somebody on a neutral ground, but I know it's kind of almost impossible. But, like, if you're starting a relationship and you bang them at your house, well, then now they know where you live and shit, you know? So, but, yeah, I don't know. Maybe you should date a few times before you bang so you can figure out whether they're nuts or not. But like, I mean, sometimes that happens, you know? You just, hey, we bang the first night, and then there you go. We had stories, not last week, the week before, I was off last week, about people who fell in love with somebody they had a one-night stand with, and they married them and all the shit, had kids with them, stuff like that. And so it's not impossible. So I always think people poo-poo relationships too much. And sometimes people poo-poo on their partners in relationships, which is worse. But, you know, everybody's going to be different. I always think it's weird, like, how somebody would have a boyfriend that treats them like shit. And they'll go over there and like, hey, my boyfriend treated me like shit. He's like, you know, yeah, I banged him. And then the next guy's like, well, I'm not going to bang somebody else, because I don't want them to treat me like shit. And the other guy's a nice guy, and you don't want to bang him. You can't live in your past, you know what I mean? Sometimes there's going to be times when you bang somebody for the first date, and sometimes it's going to be, you know, 3 or 4 or 5 dates down. You don't want to wait too long, because they may basically say, I'm walking away. See you later. But anyway. Number two, when I was 23, I was with someone who was 40. Oh, I already just read that one. Okay. Number three, he was 12 years older than me. And yes, I regretted it. He was 30-something man-child who didn't know how to take care of himself and relied on his 19-year-old girlfriend to clean up after him. He borrowed money from me. He was broke, and he even never repaid me. When I helped him land a job at a super successful tech company, he later cheated on me with his best friend's girlfriend. Wow. This one's called I Said Bitch, but the person wrote it. I gotta say, most people that are in their 30s, 40s, 50s are a little bit more stable than this. That's what I was trying to point out earlier. The stability factor is usually something you come across. These are just kind of like, you know, weird things that can occur. I'm not going to say somebody can't be completely off and unstable at that age, but you would think that if you're looking for somebody older, you're looking for stability. You're looking for them to have the things that make a relationship easier. And if you can't find them having those things, they ain't got a job, they ain't got a car, they ain't got a home, what do you need them for? That goes with any relationship, but I think you're looking at bad people and trying to make them into good people, and that ain't going to work. You know, people change, but you can't make them change. They got to want to change. That's why they always used to talk about, like, them damn not public speak. What the fuck is that? Motivational speakers? It's like it's complete bullshit because unless, but you know, you want to basically change, but you got to think about the people that pay to go to the motivational speaking. They want to figure out ways to change. So thus, they're going to be apt to change based on their advice. People that are forced to go to those places because they live in a shitty lifestyle more than likely won't change. Number four, I'm going to answer on behalf of my parents. They had a 12.5 year age gap. They married when my mom was 23 and my dad was 35, and it was his second marriage. But they stayed married until my dad passed at 79. But it was a tough marriage that seemed to have many highs and lows. Well, that's all fucking marriages. My dad was 45 when I was born, so he was older, an older dad, but acted much younger, so it didn't seem to affect them at first. His family was occasionally a bone of contention between my parents, but the challenges of their age gap really started to show when he was in his 60s, mom was still in her 40s. I think this is the point where she was no longer propelling him forward, and he was slowing her down, or at least trying to. I don't understand what that's supposed to be, but okay. He became more needy, dependent, and controlling as he got older, and he really wanted her to himself. I think he yearned for someone who could sit around and do nothing with him. Once I was out of college, when he was in his late 60s, they really only had each other. Mom got a job and that he resented around the time he fully retired. Then COVID hit when he was in his mid-70s, and I think that's when his dementia started. In hindsight, the last years of their marriage were spent with him confused and aggressive, while my mom had little patience with his deteriorating mental status. He thankfully had a stroke wow, that took him out before the dementia could. Oh, well, yeah, I guess that's true. My mom told me my whole life not to marry anyone who was much older than me, and that all the issues were rooted in that his first family. Also, his Jewish family never accepted her, so I married someone exactly my age. Well, the thing is, they seem like he got a lot of shit going on there. You know, first off, his family was getting involved, which he's a grown fucking man. He should tell his fucking family, fuck off. You know, you gonna pay the bills, I'll listen to you. But if you ain't gonna pay shit, go fuck yourself. But that's one of the things. Now, the other side of this is they said there's some religious issues or anything being Jewish or whatever the deal. You know, like there's two parts to this. One, if a man or a woman brings their family into the relationship, the original hypothesis of, well, if you got an opinion, you better start paying the fucking bills around here applies. But you also have to take it like this. Okay, say for instance, the guy's like, I don't listen to my fucking family. I don't really give a shit. Whatever they do is whatever they do. Whatever I do is what I do. They don't tell me what to do, and I don't tell them what to do. If you got a guy like that, and then the family doesn't like you, that's not his fucking fault. You need to get over that. That's in your fucking head. I always think it's funny how like somebody would be like, yeah, well, his family don't like me. Well, what does that guy do with fucking him? What is he gonna do about it? He can't change their fucking minds. They're fucking grown adults. They have their own fucking opinions. I don't understand like why the thing is also his Jewish family never accepted her. That is not his fault. That's, you know, her not being accepted by family. And the thing is, you didn't marry his family, you married him. So what the fuck does that matter? I always think that's weird. Like women will bring that up constantly. Yo, your family doesn't like me. Your family doesn't like me. Your family doesn't like me. I'm like, what in the fuck do you want me to do? And why do you keep harping on it? Because if they liked you a lot, all they would do is you make you want to go make say, hey, why don't you come out and do something with this? Why don't you come out and do something with this? At least they leave you alone. I mean, like I prefer somebody's family not fucking with me. Like if I got an in-laws or something, I'd rather them just not even talk to me. I'm fine with it. Fuck it. I don't need them. You know? I can do my own shit. I'd rather have that than them being up my ass all the time because they semi like me. The other thing is this, like, you know, him not wanting her to get a job, that's I don't know. Like, I mean, I know like they were saying about dementia issues, but it seemed like that was before the dementia. I think he just wanted her to stay home with them and everything else, have some kind of party, like she was saying, but you know, fuck it. I mean, you know, she wants to work, work, you know, do your own thing. You need distance. The relationships always need distance. Being too close together and too clingy is just it kills relationships. You need some distance. They need to be able to go out with their friends, they need to go out with their family, They have time for themselves. These are three different things I just named that do not involve you whatso-fucking-ever as a partner or a husband or a wife or spouse or a donkey, whatever the fuck you want to call yourself. Oh, well. Number five. I was 19, he was 29. It was my first adult relationship, and I wasn't hesitant because I told myself I was okay if a guy was up to 5 years older. He told me he was 26, which was stretching it already by 2 years, but his friends accidentally told me that he was even older than that, actually 10 years older. The lie undermined our entire relationship. My thing goes back down to it. It's like, look, if you don't like the guy, that's one thing. If, you know, he's older than you and you didn't know and that becomes a thing. It's kind of like saying, like, you know, I'm not really into dogs and he never told me about his dog and I really like this guy, but all of a sudden I see he has a dog and I'm like, yeah, I don't know if he keeps these secrets from me. It's like, you know, I mean, I don't agree with him telling you he's 26 when he's 29, but, you know, if he didn't tell you your age and you're, like, happy with him, what the fuck does that matter? I mean, I don't know. I think you're being too picky on that one. I think you're looking for excuses in a relationship. At 19, I would never have gone out with him if I had known that he was a decade older, but he took away that right and even said that he was precisely why he lied so he would date me. We broke up shortly after this because I felt that he'd been tricked. No man should keep date someone with the word teen. No man should date someone with the word teen in their age. Positive ad, 823. If, look, date me. We broke up shortly after this because I felt that he'd been tricked. No man should keep date someone with the word teen. No man should date someone with the word teen in their age.

don't want to do because you're with somebody your same age, and then there's the financial issues and all this other stuff. Yet, if you find somebody, say, in this case, 29, he actually told you was 29. He said, "Yeah, I want to start having a family and everything else. I got a house and I got cars, and I think having a family would be the best thing. I think that's what I want in life." Whatever. You're actually finding a better situation. Why are you going to sit out a relationship for 5, 10, maybe 15 years and then not have any children, and then eventually you turn around, next thing you know, you're 35 just because you wanted to wait on some guy who was your same age? If you have something in common like that, that's what brings people together. The age thing really is not a major issue. But you got to find commonalities. I would definitely say if you're 19, you want to have children, and the guy's 29, he don't want to, or he just says, "I don't know, maybe." Then fucking dump him, just like you would. I was telling you to dump the 19-year-old. Doesn't make any fucking sense. You have to ask questions. You have to be on the same page. If y'all guys are on the same page, it's fine. If you're not, you're just wasting your fucking time. And you're having to deal with a lot of things, especially if you're young. You have to deal with all the growing pains of the guy that's young with you. Number six, she was 19 and I was 7 years older. It cemented my rule never to date anyone that much younger. She was still going through the late teens, early 20s. I hate my parents' stage, and she was raging against the need to have a job and pay bills, etc. Oh, she had figured out, you just get used to that. Truthfully, I only dated her because we were out in the sticks and there just wasn't very many subculture people around out there. She also wasn't very good in bed. I don't know why our culture promotes their sexual fascination with women in that age range, but women in their 30s are much better in the sack. This is Calaveras metal. My thing goes back down to that there's a lot of reasons why, and most of them are based on just pure desire based on one individual over another thing. It has nothing to do with the realities. It's like I just don't really care about what the other person experiences, but I care about what I experience, and my experience is visual, thus there you go. The old idea of 18-year-olds like 18-year-olds and 80-year-olds like 18-year-olds, 80-year-old men. It just that's just the way it is. It's visual. And if you're really not into doing something outside of that, then yes, it's just the way it is. Sexual or otherwise. Visual as it's very, very provocative and it's very, very important. So I don't know. I mean, what do you want her to do? I mean, but I do agree with all the bullshit. Oh yeah, I can't. I gotta work all the time. I gotta work for money. I gotta do this. I gotta. And it's like this shit happens. But I mean, I do think there are. You may have found somebody who's a little bit less mature, but you can't blame it on their age. There are other people that are fine with working. They've been working since they were 16, or they don't. They got their own shit together. They don't talk to their parents. I mean, I moved out when I was 18. I mean, I probably at that point on saw my parents once a month, and that's the way it was. Number seven, it was a 12-year gap. I was 25 and carried a lot of guilt for years because I should have known better. It became intimate partner violence, and the age gap wasn't the first thing to blame, but it was part of a greater power imbalance. I heard both sides of the "you're so put together for your age, I don't even think about it, and I've got over a decade more experience, so listen to me." It would have been bad even without the age gap, but it was used against me when convenient. There are certain things that people do learn, and they could, they don't have to be that much older than you. They could even be younger than you. But I do think that if you don't want to hear out people for what they're doing, I'm not saying they're forcing you to do something, but if they give you a logical explanation on why things occur and why this should be done in a certain way, they're not forcing you to do it that way. They're just saying, "Look, if you don't do it like this, you're gonna get fucked over. Like, you're gonna have to pay more money. You're gonna get in an accident. You're gonna get killed." You should listen to them. I mean, that's not about age gaps or anything else. But if the guy's just basically saying, "Hey, you shouldn't have a job, and I'm telling you why, because I'm older than you and you don't need to have a job," that's bullshit. That's stupid. That doesn't make any sense. But there are people that do that. So if she's talking about something like that, I get it. If she's not, then maybe you should listen.

But I know a lot of people just hate listening to somebody else, and they're basically being very logical. But it is what it is. I've been made safe and out for 5 years now, but the CPTSD, well, you just got somebody who's beating the shit out of you. I mean, that can happen with any age. I don't really see why you're attributing this with age. I mean, maybe a lot of other women left that guy because he beat the shit out of them and you stuck around a little too long, or just enough so that you're fucked up by it. But the CPTSD, I know it post-traumatic, so I don't know what the fucking the C is. Common cramps and fuck, I don't know. I guess I looked that one up. Still rears its head more than I'd like. I don't believe all age gap relationships are bad, but I'm pretty much more cautious about them. I'm happy when people tell loving stories or lovely stories, but I do think age is just a number. I do think age is just a number. That's funny. It's contrary to everybody else. Also, it's isn't a good blanket statement. Also, isn't a good blanket statement. What the fuck are you talking about? This is what the person wrote. He said, "I'm happy when people tell me lovely stories, but I think that age is just a number." Okay, that's their part. Also, isn't a good blanket statement. Oh, she's talking about the statement. But I don't think that it's also a good blanket statement. It's a mix. It should be understood. Okay, I got you now. As such, just like any other relationship factor, better off sleeping. Thank you. There we go. Okay. I mean, everybody's different. Don't just go out there and just say, hey, look, this person here is older, so it's going to be greater instead of the other or whatever. You got to really do your due diligence. I mean, with anything, buying a house, buying a car, getting into relationships, you got to basically see, is this person adding some kind of value to my life? Is there something that I like that I think that we're both on the same page together? Do we see future together? I mean, I remember like there was an example where there was this guy and he was like 65 and he married this 35-year-old woman and they had a baby. And she was basically, this was like in Spain at my bar, and they bring their baby by and everything else. And it was a really good guy, and he was really like a romantic guy, so a lot of women liked him. But even the bartender at my place, he told her something, and then she started to cry because she said that man's a magician, which means a little bit more in Spanish than mago, But anyway, but the point is that like he just we got away with words. But it wasn't so much his way with words. It was also that they were on the same page. She was 35 years old and hadn't had a child, and he was completely fine with that. And he was completely fine with having a child. And so that relationship built up from there. But if you don't have that, if you're going out with some guy and you're like, he's 65 and you're 35 and you want a kid and he don't, it's just the same as going out with some guy that's 35 and you don't want to have a kid. At that point, you got to be on the same page. It's not about, telling somebody what to do. It's about seeing a future and seeing it together. That's a good statement. Number eight, I think it has more to do with the time of life than years. It wasn't the most egregious age gap, but I was 20 and he was 30. And he definitely took advantage of the fact that it was my first serious relationship and treated me a way no woman his own age would have tolerated. As someone in my 30s now, to think about how I would ever date a college student like that, Haley Hop. Now, the thing is going back to this, I do think that this it depends on the person. There are a lot of broken people out there, and then when you see people that are broken, like they're in their 30s and they've been through a bunch of shitty relationships, well, obviously they're probably not going to be the greatest person to go out with. But if you have another person that's basically saying, "Hey, look, this person here, they're in their 30s or whatever the fuck they're in." And they basically just are saying, hey, look, I want to make your life a lot easier and everything else. Then that's a pretty good trade-off. Because otherwise, you could go out with somebody in their 20s and you just have to struggle and muddle through life and not get the things you really want out of it. And I'm not talking about the materialistic things. I'm talking about like what you really want. You want to have kids then or what? There are tons of women in their 20s that want to have children, and they're with guys that just say, well, we can't really do it right now. And they believe that statement because they know factually they can't. But if you find somebody in their 30s, like, yeah, shit, I don't give a fuck. There you go. That's what I'm saying. I think that there's a lot of overgeneralization in this, but of course, this was based on going out there and trying to find stories of people that had bad experiences. So,
But again, like I say, you find a bad person, they're a bad person no matter what age they are. It's like old Biff used to say about cutting people off electricity-wise. This one girl would say, "Hey, look, I don't like cutting off older people. I usually give them a chance." And he says, "I cut them motherfuckers off about as soon as I can. I cut them off faster than I cut off anybody else." She said, "Why? Why would you do that to older people?" He said, "Because they're just scumbags. They're scumbags that haven't been paying their bills since they were in their 20s. They were doing the same shit in their 20s, 30s, 40s, 50s, 60s, and 70s. And now you want me to go out there and take some sympathy on them just because they're using age as advantage to rip off people now, which they couldn't do before? Fuck them." So they'd cut their asses off. And she's like, "Yeah, you're right. Fuck them. I'll just start cutting them off." So it is what it is. It's true. True statements. Number nine. It was a 16-year age gap. I was 18, and it was my first age gap relationship. It didn't last long, but I later married twice, and each of my ex-husbands was 15 years older than me. None of these relationships were healthy. I completely forfeited who I was to make men happy who didn't like me as a person, but of them eventually flat out told me this and didn't want me to be a develop as an individual. Okay, it continues on here. It says, "I'm in a lifelong process of de-indoctrination from codependence." Wow. "Flying pagan cis." Let me tell you this one thing here. It kind of, sometimes there are women that fall into this because they want to make order out of life. It's kind of like the same reason why women that like being in relationships where they're abused and beaten kind of find other relationships they're abused and beaten. They constantly go down the line, everyone abused and beaten, abused and beaten, abused and beaten, again and again. They're trying to make chaos of the world is in to some kind of organized pattern. And the guy's definitely going to offer you an organized pattern because he's telling you what the fuck to do every moment of your fucking day. So that's why there's organization in it. But the downside of this is that you have to live through all that stuff. And I think this one woman looking for 15-year-old guys that are 15 years older than her is looking for somebody that basically can offer some kind of maybe it's just, completely greed and a subsistence or something like that, but maybe it's also that it puts her life in order. You don't have to go out there and struggle to get a car, struggle with a job, struggle with all the stuff. She's got a guy that does all the stuff for her. But these guys here, they're also douchebags at the same time. Instead of looking at her as an equal or a partner, they're kind of like looking at her like, "Hey, look, you're just somebody I got to tell what to do all the time because you don't know any better." Number 10. I was 17 when we got together, and he was 27. I never got to go out, have fun, or drink with friends. He alienated me from all my friends, so it was very lonely. I was dependent on him and my mom. I felt extremely controlled, so I finally left after 10 years. I massively regret it. I guess he regrets the relationship and everything else because he's saying he alienated him, and not so much massively regret leaving him. This is what we're saying. We're talking about people that are sometimes older, 15 years or whatever. But look at this. This is the guy 27. He's treating somebody like shit. 27. My next story I can read is a woman's 30 and she's dating somebody that's 48, and he treated her like shit. You see what I'm saying? This somebody that treats you like shit doesn't really matter what their age is like, and maybe you're just finding the people that. Everybody in a relationship has been thrown away before. So you're basically going through a track picking up people that people have thrown out before. Who you pick out is what develops into your future relationship. And if you're picking somebody that most people definitely wouldn't want to be with, well, you're going to pick up that piece of trash that you don't like. She continues on to say, "It got so bad that when we separated, I needed my sister to come to the supermarket with me. I was so scared. I basically became severely agoraphobic over the course of the relationship. The only places I went to were work at a supermarket, and even then, he would come to my work and sit on a bench and watch me, or would walk around for hours to the point I broke down to my manager, and when I broke things off, they banned him from the store. To my parents' house for dinners, to my biological dad's house. As long as my ex was present, my ex was present. I don't know what that's about. It was a rough time, but I was so young. When we got together,
that it was all I'd ever really known. And I struggled at times. My social anxiety flares up sometimes, but I'm so better than I was. When you're able to name like different things in your life that it dominates you, like I had social anxiety, it flared up. If you're able to name that, then you're probably looking at it as some kind of little crutch you can always go back to. I don't really like trying to name things. Like if you get something in your life and you got a problem with, just get over it. Just figure out a way to get over it, best way possible. Don't go out there and fucking give names to it, because if you get names for it, you're gonna act like, well, this is something that, follows me around. It's like saying, like, well, I got cancer and, whatever. You're not gonna say, well, you can't get rid of that. That's something that's, eventually it's gonna have to figure out a way to get rid of it on its own or whatever. Your body's gonna have to do it. You're gonna have to go to some doctor. Something's gonna happen. But you're not gonna personally get rid of it by not acknowledging it. But when you talk about how you feel or this, that, or the other, oh, my depression, oh, my this, that, or the other, unless it's clinical, and you're clinically diagnosed as depressive, you're trying to kill yourself all the time, then don't go to it as a crutch. Just kind of put it aside and forget about it. It's kind of like drinking. If you want to give up drinking and you stop for a week and then you've done a month and then a year or so odd, well, guess what? You're probably going to forget that you got to go out drinking. But me, I'm not a quitter, so I keep drinking. There you go. COVID was horrific for so many people, but it saved my life in a way. I was classified as extremely vulnerable due to the breathing problems. Okay. So my partner had to stay at his mom's place when he went back to work, so he didn't bring the virus home to me. I felt so much happier that he wasn't there. It was just my dog and me. I made friends online, even streamed video games, and them with them. It was nice having a group of people I clicked with. As soon as my ex came back, it was real fear and dread. I knew I couldn't do it anymore. I'm forever grateful for those online friends, many of whom I'm still good friends with today, and I met in person. Submissive for sir. Right, that. Thank you. Yeah, I don't. You just gotta get the fuck out. That guy just, I mean, it's just a bad relationship. And like I said, like, you got these people on here talking about, like, man, when I was 30, I dated somebody who was 45, and they were horrible. Well, we're talking about 27-year-olds horrible. And, of course, she was 18 or whatever the fuck she was. But the big thing is she was 20, he's 27, young guy, same thing, same problem. So, these are things that are inherent with them, within them, not due to their age. Okay, number 11. He is 13 years older, and now that he's pushing 70, it isn't that great. I'm more active, and he can't do what I do. He doesn't stop me from doing stuff, but he has to wait on me. I don't have a dance partner at events, and I get a bit sad and jealous of my friends who do. This is just one example. God almighty. Anyway, I most likely won't have a partner to grow old with, and I didn't think of that in my mid-20s. Oi with the poodles. 143. Okay. So basically, what if this guy just said, hey, I don't want to fucking dance, and he was younger than her? But she'd be like, man, I gotta leave this guy because he don't want to fucking dance. I mean, I don't want to fucking dance. I'm fucking not 70 years old. I ain't gonna do that shit. My fucking knees hurt me, but I don't even like doing it. I think it's stupid. I always told people, I said, like, if you ever want to know if dancing's stupid, well, turn off the music and look at people dance. It just looks nutty as hell. It looks like they're fucking having a conniption fit, like people used to say. Conniption fit. I hadn't said that in a while. Conniption fit. All right. I don't know. I used to always hear it in the 80s. I don't know what the fuck it is. I guess they just fuck around. Anyway, point is that, there are sedentary people. I don't really understand what the, if you don't like somebody for being sedentary, then that could happen with anything. I don't know. I don't know. Like, I guess you really don't give a shit about this guy. Sometimes that's the case. You don't care about somebody. If you cared about them, then you probably wouldn't overlook these things. But when you don't care about them, they become forefront. 12. He was 12 years older. I was in my mid-20s and he was in his 30s. I was in a first serious relationship. I ended up spending years trying to teach him basic communication skills, empathy, and how to take accountability and apologize, and generally how to be a good partner.
I also had to handle all the planning, dates, travel, etc. I learned the hard way that you can lead a horse to water, but now you can't make him drink. I felt like his manager, mother, all the while I was trying to grow up myself. Let me tell you this. I can. This woman says she was in her mid-20s. He was 12 years older than her. There are tons of women in their mid-20s that date guys, just sit around and smoke weed all day, and you can't get them to change. And that's exactly what this guy is kind of like. I mean, it's like completely, because he ain't smoking weed. I hadn't heard about that. And so, to think of it on those terms, really, is the age the problem, or is the person's behavior and nature the problem? Goes on, it says, I feel like I wasted what were supposed to be some of my best years on him. So, yeah, I absolutely regret it. You have this pathetic girl, 43, she regrets the time she spent with him. But again, what if this guy was 2 years younger than her, does the exact same thing? You would regret the relationship as well. Really, I don't know why it's a cop-out to blame the guy's age rather than blame the guy. He's the guy that has the problems. I mean, you know, anyway, I haven't really found anything they've actually been substantive towards age. Now, there's a few of them that they got really old, but they were couples. They stayed together for 40 years, basically, and then the guy dies, but that's about it. That's the only thing I've seen so far on this. Really, a lot of these have been very unage-related things they just threw in because maybe because the question was asked. Who knows? 13. I was 21. He was 34. That's weird. That's actually 13 is the question. That's actually 13 years difference. So. What a quinky-dink. I don't necessarily regret it, but in hindsight, I wish we never got together. I think the only good that came out of our relationship was experience. And our daughter, we were together for almost 5 years. We've been separated for a few months now, and I've been happier and less stressed than I've been in years. Ultimately, I think nobody should regret their relationships rather than take experience and apply it to the next one time. It molds you in a better person, in my opinion. Also, because we are both very opinionated people, I felt controlled and misunderstood, and he felt ignored and unloved. Our relationship came with a lot of difficulties, but I think dating someone with a larger age gap can be an obstacle. Older people, from my experience, have a habit of overdoing it with their experiences and trying to not mold you into what you're not. Actual cobbler 6665. Let me tell you this. I look at it like this. I've seen people that are in their 20s that are acting like they're in their 30s. People that are in their 30s act like they're in their teens. So I really don't know what to tell you. And then sometimes that carries on even in their 40s and 50s. Again, this doesn't, I would say like the people you're dating are the problem. Because they're the habit of overdoing it with their experience and trying to mold you into what you're not. Like basically, I would say sometimes that's legitimate though. Because it's kind of like, hey, I bought 3 houses before. This is the problem with this or that. And they explain it to you. And you want to basically just say, no, we'll just go down there and we'll get it today. We just, you know, it's like, you go to the store, you want something, you buy it the same day. What the fuck? Why are you wasting so much time? It's like, no, we got to do this first. We do that. If you don't want to, you're blaming this guy for his experience and saying, like I say, in the housing situation, and you're blaming him for his knowledge on doing this. When you have no knowledge at all, and he could just equally be blaming you for your inability to understand what is going on in the processes because you have no knowledge of doing it. And maybe when you finish the entire process of actually buying the house with the guy and you realize it's going to take several months rather than a couple of days, then at the end of all that, you look at it and you think to yourself, like, well, shit, maybe he was right. Because I thought it was going to be a few days. You're blaming him. I mean, I don't know. I get it. Like, sometimes people will basically look at you like, you know, like, hey, why don't we go do this? And it's like, no, that's because of this, this, and this. I get it. I mean, it's like, you know, sometimes there are people like, hey, I heard this place is pretty cool. And I can tell you, like, no, it's in a shitty area and it sucks. I mean, but that can go for anything. I mean, you don't have to be older just to know these things. You know, you just have, it's experience. Experience is a benefit.
But I do get it. If you don't like what the things that guy does, then that's a problem to begin with. You know, and this is me when I was 20 years old, and it's me today. It's like, man, camping and hiking and going out there and kind of fucking around in nature kind of sucks. And I don't like doing it. And it's like, you know, this is bullshit, that's bullshit, whatever. Or like eating outside. Like when I was in Europe and I had my bar, I always tell people eat outside because they want to smoke and they want to see their friends walking by. This is not Europe. You're not going to see your friends walking by and you don't smoke. So why the fuck are we sitting outside with all these bees? That's what I'm trying to say. You know, sometimes like that, you just have an opinion because you're dictated by reality and experience. And the thing is, by basically saying, nah, it'd be fun to go eat outside. I've actually done that before where, like, when somebody said, you know, I told them, like, nah, it's not good. It's going to suck. It's going to suck balls. And they're like, no, it'd be great. I'm like, all right, fine. Let's go out there and do it. And we get to sit there and explain, and both of us complain about how shitty it was. And, you know, actually, I think the older I got, rather than trying to fight forces, I'm like, yeah, let's go experience nature. Experience that it's colder day than you thought, or had a lot more wind, and our food got cold really quick because we were outside rather than being inside, or, you know, those bees that were by the trash can kept attacking us. But, hey, we had a great time, right? Fucking outdoors. Let's do it. Yeah, anyway. That is true. Number 14, it was an 8-year gap. And I have lots of regrets. We had a lot of problems. And one of them was she cut short a phase of life that she shouldn't have. Namely, the phase of your 20s where you're most independent and free in your life. Oh my God. Why do y'all blame other people for what you did? What if you were in a relationship with somebody in their 20s and they took that away from you? I don't get this. I get it. Like when I was in, I always tell people, I said, when I was in high school, I mean, you know, I came back in ninth grade and everybody, like a lot of women were pregnant. And that summer, a lot of the girls were pregnant. And that summer, I just stayed home, didn't do much. I stayed up late, watched TV, whatever. And these chicks were out getting nailed by some guy. And I was like thinking to myself, shit, I wish I was out there banging chicks during that summer. What the fuck was I doing? You know, I wasn't banging anybody. But, you know, that's my fault. It's not their fault. Same thing is, like I say, like he could have been in a relationship in his 20s with somebody who was hateful. And then, you know, this is that old thing like on, what the hell is the show? 2 and a Half Men, where Alan, you know, was dating that 21-year-old. And then Alan's wife said, you know, talking to her from behind the door, Judith, was saying, like, to tell her what to say, and she says something, but what she meant to say was, you stole my youth, and it's like, and he tells Judith, I know that's you and stuff, I had your youth, and it wasn't that good, anyway, but, the idea of stealing your youth, I mean, you picked them, have fun, you know, if you don't want to be in a relationship, you could have left when you were, like, just a year into it, you didn't have to waste that much fucking time. Like I said, like, what if you were with somebody in your 20s and you had a relationship and then you get out of the relationship and in your 30s, you just want to have sex with everybody. You're going to blame that person in your 20s for not, you know, your main time of having sex with everybody when everybody was having sex with each other, you missed out on. There you go. That's not about their age. She definitely romanticized the idea of it, but she felt trapped in part because she didn't know that it's such a mixed bag. It's freeing and you can live on your own terms, but it's economically difficult. And I think we read all those parts. It was an 8-year gap and should have cut it short. Namely, the phase of your 20s when you're most independent and free. Okay. Why'd she romanticize about you being in your 20s? That doesn't make any sense. The idea of it, or basically younger guy, older woman. It's freeing and you can be living your own terms, but it's economically difficult and lonely. I don't get that. I don't understand what that's supposed to be about. I would actually say if you find somebody that's got a good job and they already got their stuff together, their shit together, then it's probably going to be much more beneficial to you economically. Significant bar, 6, 7, 4. Let me tell you this. My first wife was like almost 10 years older than me.
And she acted about the same age, so I really didn't, I don't have no regrets. I mean, I had a kid, and I don't really give a fuck. You know, it is what it bees. I don't really, I don't, and I still to this day don't think of her as being 10 years older than me. We felt like we're the same age. So the second one was 2 years younger than me. I didn't really feel anything different. This is what I'm just trying to say. Like this, and I've dated women that are much older than me too, so it's not like a big deal. Yeah, it's just how you relate and how you work together. I'm telling you, like, you know, and a lot of times with these people that are like, you know, 15, 30 years older or whatever the fuck, and the other person, they in themselves start acting younger too because of the person they start trying to mix and match and make a relationship out of it. And they see the world through different eyes. Number 15, it was the worst mistake I'd ever made. I was 22 and he was 41. He was toxic. Again, this has nothing to do with his age. Controlling and clearly trying to groom me into his idea of a perfect girlfriend. And young, naive me thought it was love. He seemed fine with my likes and dislikes at first, but gradually started to police what I wore, what I listened to, and tried to alienate me from my family and friends and made fun of my accent. Huh? And he made more money, so he controlled me financially as well. I don't understand the making fun of your accent thing. I mean, if he didn't like your accent, he didn't like you. I mean, I would never. I don't know. Like, I don't know what it is in me, but I'd never liked when people were bullied for something. Now, granted, I understand bullying is a part of life and makes you tougher, doesn't make you a pussy, but I never really, I never like to put anybody down for their, you know, faults or flaws in life. If anything, I felt, and especially towards women, that, you know, I wanted to see what I could do to help them more than, you know, like, hey, this dumb broad didn't know how to whatever. You know, it's just, he sounds like a shitty individual. Let me tell you, this guy's 41. He was a shitty individual. When he was 21, he was a shitty individual. What the fuck you want me to do with that? I mean, look, I'm fucking 48 or 47, whatever the fuck I am. And I was like, if I was dating you and you're 20, I forget what the woman's age is. She's 22. Okay. If I was dating you were 22, I'd be treating you a lot of hell a lot better than that. I oftentimes I go around and I see women that they walk to the store because they don't have enough money for a car or this side or the other, and they live with a guy and they're happy or whatever the fuck, you know. And I always think about like all the other, you know, people that I'm like, I'm not like that bad a dude. And I made people, you know, have things they never would have had, or, you know, giving out houses kind of things. And we were better for it, but yet I don't know. Sometimes inexperience, like other people's inexperience, can't let them see that this is as good as it gets. You know, this is the good relationship. You know, it's not the great relationship, but very few people have a great relationship. It's a relationship. And if you can find one that's good, you keep it. Because obviously, like we're talking about people beating people up or people going out there and stalking them or telling you what to do about all your damn things. Or not wanting you to be with your friends or something. I mean, I don't get it. I don't get it. And I say that's a certain type of person, and they're not good people. And that's just it. It's not about their age. They just never were good people. All right, number 16. I dated three who were all 12 to 13 years older than me when I was in my mid 20s. These relationships were a couple years apart. See, this is another person. Like the other guy said, hey, I was in my 20s and I dated this woman 30s and she stole my youth. This woman dated multiple guys over different years in her 20s and they were all older than her. But at the same time, she didn't stick with one and she was able to experiment, do a bunch of different things. Yes, she didn't get to date guys in her early 20s or this side or the other, but that's the way it is. And she's fine. Like she was, well, I don't know. She's probably not fine with it. Probably got some reason to complain. And we'll get to that in a second. But going back to remember the other guy that said, hey, look, I was dating somebody who was a lot younger than me, and she wasn't even good in bed and all this stuff. And it's like, look, you're dating her because of her sexy body. You may not like any of her other stuff, but you do like the body. That's the reason why, and I forgot to mention that earlier. That is the reason why, you know, you're getting you're banging her. And all these other things, you're either gonna have to put up with it to have that body. Or you're not. And he said, well, the sex wasn't as good, this, that, and the other. Well, when they get older, you know, you're not going to have the young, good body anything anymore. So maybe great, maybe not, you know.
This, like I say, you can be extremely hot all your life, and now you're 35. But if somebody's really young, they're still that young, and so that's the difference. But it just goes up to you. What is your trade-offs? Not all. You're not gonna be able to get, like, if you want 20 things out of relationships, if you get 13 of them, you should be fucking happy. That's what I'm saying. So sometimes, don't sweat the small stuff, and people sweat the shit out of it. Okay, so these guys are 12, 13. So she was saying, like, hey, look, I did date around in my 20s, but they just happened to be older guys. The other one said, well, I got stuck in a relationship with a woman in my 30s when I could have went out and been plowing everything. That's you, man. How many people got married when they were in their 20s and they stayed married until they were like 80 and they died and they had kids and they had a life together? I mean, come on. Don't give a shit. Relationships take up time. You just got to decide whether or not you want to spend that time with this person or not. I dated three men who are all okay. We've read that part. I was in my mid-20s. These relationships were a couple years apart. I think most people assume it's obvious that older men go for younger women's looks. I actually think it's because emotionally vulnerable, immature men feel safer and less judged by younger women. I mean, sometimes, like, but it could also be that, like, a guy's basically looking at it from the perspective that, look, I've been through a lot of relationships with a lot of people that are fucked in the head. And I'm thinking, if I'm going to be with somebody who's fucked in the head, they better look fucking, hot. That's a possibility, too. And the other one is that at least I think that everybody can, all right? And if you're in your 40s and you're a guy and you come with baggage, but it's a limited amount of baggage, and you meet somebody else in their 40s and they got a shit ton of baggage with them, then you're not going to be okay with that. But then you start looking for somebody that's 19, 20, or whatever the fuck they are, and you look at it, it's like, man, they don't have a lot of baggage because they don't have a lot of experience. That's why you look towards the relationship. It's kind of like what she's saying, but she's saying it in a very negative way. Like, if, you don't have to necessarily be an mature man, to have a younger woman, I guess. It's just sometimes you're just tired of, like, putting up with bullshit, especially if you've been in a lot of bad relationships, or you've been in some bad relationships and some good ones, but you're like, look, if I'm going to try to put up with, somebody's, behavior, I might as well have the hot bod too. Maybe that's it. Now that I'm in my late 30s, I only regret feeling like I was like a feeling I was a fool or a child after the relationship ended, when it really came down to being in different life stages. That was Duff Smuff wrote that. And thank you, Duff Smuff. But everybody's a little different. Everybody's a little different. All right. So going on, it's number 17. I think this is our last one before we go to break. Yes, it is. Okay. This one comes to us from Vegetable Wish 750. Thank you, Vegetable Wish 750. I dated a guy who was 22 years older than me for a little bit. I was 22 and he was getting ready to be turned 44. He was lovely, but he didn't jive with my working two jobs and still partying, going out with friends regularly. He was angry too when we first started dating, because before we had an exclusivity talk. Okay. I slept with someone else, and that I had a friends relate benefits relationship situation before we even started seeing each other. He had just gotten divorced from his wife of 20 years, and I think it was my lifestyle that threw him for a loop after a life of monogamy. Okay. You were date you had a he was angry too that when we first started dating, before we had actually exclusive had an exclusivity talk. Okay, I got you. I slept with someone else, and okay, so you started dating him and you were banging some other dude and you had a friends with benefits thing, but then you said, hey, look, let's just make this about us. And well, again, it seems like you were the problem in that relationship, but maybe you two just need to realize that this is just a purely sexual, temporary relationship, and we're past it. Because obviously, the friends with benefits person you're with believe that.
So why couldn't you see that as some guy that's older? It doesn't really matter that he's older. His kids were also 12 years younger than me, so I think that was also a big factor. We ended amicably, but I never do it again. Vegetable wish 750. It seems like I said, you're the one that had all the problems, though. You know, you can't, you start, you're trying to start a new relationship, but you can't, you got two things going on the side. It's not even like you have a relationship, you're trying to leave, and you're like, well, maybe I should start shopping around, which is bad enough. You're in a relationship with somebody else, and then you're also banging somebody else, and then you got this guy. I think there was way too much going on in your life, and the problem was you, not him. So, and obviously, it doesn't seem like it was him. All right. Wow. That's a lot of stuff, boys and girls. Anyway, we've got some more tales that come up. And man, I'm trying to see which one I really want to do. Okay, so we got boyfriends dying, and we've got sex workers' tales, and we got I dated the teacher. I think I'm gonna be a teacher. That sounds like a cool topic. And let's see what happens with that. We're gonna come right back here on Unexplained Love. We're gonna go back into the whole set of things, and we're gonna have a little bit of fun with people who dated teachers. And we'll see. We're gonna keep up with the old tics, youngies banging oldies on the Oldie Banging Network here on Unexplained Radio Network.

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You can chat away with chatters, and you can do that anytime you want. Let's see. There's something here that I was looking at, and I was just seeing right now online. Let's get some commentary back in the chat room, but as far as I know, and I can tell, everything seems to be up to par. Let me go back and let's see what we got. But yeah, you go to the chat room, chat away with the chatters. They're chatting about stuff, and they're always saying how much I suck and everything. So, yeah. Okay, well, everything sounds fine to me. I mean, I don't know. I know that this is one thing that actually occurs, and this is if you listen, depending on how you're listening. If you're listening to one of the things is a radio garden, which is really neat. But if you walk around the room, or you go to another room, it will replay like 2 seconds back. It'll go back to something that's already been said. I have no idea why it does that. So there is like a kind of weird skipping thing. And also sometimes it's just a signal issue or so on. So if you have any of those things that's going on, yeah. Anyway, this is Unexplained Love, and the phone lines are open at 469-893-0054. 469-893-0054. International callers plus one, 469-893-0054. And you go in the chat room. There you go. This one here is a story of different shocking scandalous tales, and one of them happens to be dating teachers. I thought all of them were about dating teachers, but no, we're a little bit off. It's not all just not bang the teacher, hot for teacher, whatever the fuck. This is about like a lot of different things and a lot of taboo sexuality. So yeah, or tie or whatever the fuck. Anyway. So, without further ado, let's jump in there and see what kind of weird-ass stories we got about these weird-ass motherfuckers. There's quite a few of them. All right, number one. We were step cousins, okay? I don't know how that really works out. So, I guess your mom and your dad weren't related, and they were your stepmom, stepdad, step-cousin, whatever. We met during summer vacation, two awkward 16-year-olds getting to know each other. We slept next to each other in sleeping bags on the living room floor. We'd stay up every night talking until 4 a.m. When our family left at the end of summer, she gave me a letter with her number and thoughts on our summer for me to read on the plane. We hugged. My step-siblings went woo. Okay, whatever. I don't know what the fuck the woo is about, but all right. We talked, planned, and shared with each other, but her parents started teasing her about us, so she decided to pretend she didn't care about me, get everyone to stop. To me, she just disappeared one day, never answered my emails or calls again. I was crushed. A couple of years later, came along with step-siblings and uncles to our house in Italy. She ignored me the entire time, the week they were leaving. She confessed she still liked me. I just said, well, I'm glad it's behind us now. I'm sorry you were so humiliated over it. That's a weird story. There may be a little dish in here, but I don't know. Oh, yeah, we never talked again. This was a Kerkassian author. This is, I don't know. Like, I do think that she shouldn't. Yeah, I do think when people get teased or something or fucked around with, they're like, hey, yeah, it does make the relationship harder to develop. But, you know, hey, look, if she liked you, you liked her, you just talk to each other and then just don't tell anybody you're talking to them. Just say, hey, fuck, I ain't talking to that asshole no more. Just fucking him and his asshole. I don't know. I mean, you know, or you're fucking her ass. I don't know. Everybody at least got to have an asshole. I mean, you know, everybody's got an asshole. Even assholes have assholes. Sometimes they have two because they're the asshole and they're, you know, they got an asshole. Anyway. All right. Or their vagina. You can do that too. Man, I don't know. Like, I mean, y'all guys really weren't related. So I thought y'all were going to say you had sex on the fucking floor, you know, while watching TV.
I would tell her, I'd say, look, well, maybe we can try to make it work out. Let's have some sex and bang her. And at least you can say, I banged my step cousin. And people are like, no relationship to you. Anyway, number two, I stole my man from another woman. We were young and they weren't married or anything. Most people judge us and think we should have had a terrible relationship full of lies and cheating. But we have a great relationship full of honesty and good times. He's also been a good friend of mine for 6 years. So it has been a friend zone breaking relationship. So it was a friend zone breaking relationship. I don't know. Misfit. We talked about that 2 weeks ago about like what is the point of maintaining a friendship in like a relationship or anything like that. It doesn't make any sense. Like, people are like, well, I don't want to ruin my friendship. Like I said, friendships are usually so temporary and relationships can be a lifetime. So the best deal is to break a friendship for a relationship anytime. You might as well. I don't know. I think people are short-sighted. Number three, my first job outside of college, out of college, was at a radio station. I loved it. All right, yeah, working at a radio station like us here. Only got 15 more minutes to midnight, and that's a love hour here on Unexplained Love. Because you get off, you gotta go fucking make love, make some whoopee. Yeah, which I like to call. I don't really call it making love or anything like that. I call it fucking. Yeah, it's just me. I'm a traditional, romantic. Then I met a coworker who was talented, funny, charming, and made me laugh so hard my stomach hurt. I fell in love with him, but my family was adamant that I not pursue anything because we worked together and they thought it could ruin my dream job. We dated anyway, and we kept our relationship under the radar until he left the company a year and a half later. We now have been together for 6.5 years and married for 3.5. I'm so glad I didn't listen to anyone. Ironically, my family likes him more than me now, and they're embarrassed whenever I remind them they once told us not to date. Yeah, I think, you should just do what you want to do. I mean, I don't like having relationships at the workplace. I think they're one of the worst places to make a relationship because if anything goes wrong, it goes wrong really bad. But again, and especially if they're your supervisor, I mean, like if I run a company, I don't want to be paying out so somebody else can get laid. That's just the way it is. That's from Ashley Snow, and appreciate that. That's a decent story. Yeah, I mean, it is what it is. Boy meets girl. Girl is from a traditional Muslim family and can only marry within her tiny sect. Now, there's another caveat to this. If you're a Muslim woman, you can only marry a Muslim woman. You can become an atheist, and then but your family will still want you to marry a Muslim man. If you're a man and you're Muslim, you can marry whatever the fuck you want. So little caveats on it. Then the tiny sect and everything. I mean, this sounds more like somebody. I mean, a lot of times the sect issues and stuff like where you can only go with the Bengalis or whatever. That are Shiite or some shit like that. That's, India has a lot of that. India has a lot of like you have to date within your sect, but then they also have to be the same religion, which usually is kind of coincided. But yawn monster. But we'll see. Boy and girl become good friends. Girl likes boy and boy likes girl. Only they don't outwardly say it. It just remains unsaid because there's no point in torturing themselves by getting attached when it won't work in the end. She gets married to a distant relative who treats her badly because it was what her family wanted. Boy has told the girls now is happy now. Boy knows this isn't true because he can tell when she's lying. She was the first girl to ever like him. Boy thinks that he missed out on the only person who doesn't find him weird or annoying, but lost it all. Boy tries to move on, but sad. And he can only talk about it without completely falling apart if he talks of it in the third person. Dread it, Canuck. Okay.
I knew this was not going to end where boy meets girl again after so many years. There's not going to be some fanciful ending to this shit. Let me tell you this. This is why, people also bitch about Christianity a lot because they know it, all right? They know Christianity and everything, but really, Christianity's toned down in about 50,000 different ways. And they're not really like so much, well, you got to even marry, we're Methodists, God damn it, you're going to marry a fucking Methodist, you fucking whore. Now, that doesn't even happen right anymore. It really, they just let you do what you want to do now. And, if you start being very religious, you're going to have to fall into those tones, everything else, like things you have to do. But if you're not very religious, or you're not religious at all, you're fine. And nobody's going to say anything about it. The problem with like Islam or other places like that, or even just India's traditional culture of like who you got to marry, because they're not, you're in your sex or whatever, S-E-C-T as. The problem with these stupid rules, and also being forced, like basically being forced to please your family to marry somebody you don't even fucking really know or care about. The problem with these stupid rules are is that tradition and sometimes even like tribalism and sex, definitely, and also, different religions still have a major hold on a large portion of this world. I mean, we sometimes think that we're so fucking advanced and everything else like that, but I'm like, there's still people being forced to do different things. Like, I remember, and a lot of this, even in Africa, Africa's really bad about this, all the tribalism and all bullshit. I remember there was a person that, like, and I brought the story up before from Nigeria. Her mother died. She said, okay, well, good. I'm going to be off during Christmas. Not that good, her mother died, but she said, good. I'm going to be off during Christmas break. I can go down there and see my mother because she worked in a school to see, the barrier and everything else. Then in Nigeria, the word comes down from the high chief. She will be buried in March. And then she's like, she started crying and everything else. And my mother won't be buried until March. And I'm like, fuck him, what the fuck's he got to do with anything? But a lot of the world is still governed by chiefs, tribalism, sects, like different groups, and everything else, and religion. And I mean, like, I know, like, what's funny, like, here in Europe and the United States, they complain, like, oh, religion puts everybody down. They don't like gays. They don't like this. They don't like that. And they're talking about Christianity. But I'm like, really? Every religion does that, number one. Mainly every religion does that. And number two, some of them really mean it. And other ones just basically say it, and that's about it. There's an example of this one trans, like this trans person, because she's a trans woman. And she said, I can't live in America anymore. And she actually went to Belgium to live. And she said, I'm going to live with the asylum seekers. And she said, he or she, whatever. But I got off the plane. I told the police, I said, I'm seeking asylum because, and they kind of laughed. They're like, what is it? He even says, like, she says, like, what is the dude, tall dude and everything trying to seek asylum here from America? And so then this person lived for, I don't know, about 6 months or 8 months or a year. I don't remember how long, a year and a half. And the refugee camps and stuff like that, like the where they kept refugees and asylum seekers and everything else. And a lot of these people are, look at me as being a trans woman, and they go out there and they'll beat the shit out of me. I mean, this, there's a lot of stabbings, there's a lot of this other stuff. The completely dystopian environment. And I was like, yeah, you're not gonna find a lot of solace in Islam. And you're not gonna, especially tribalist people and everything else. They're gonna basically think that you're fucked in the head, and they want to beat the shit out of you until you realize you're fucked in the head, and a lot of other things too. It's very different. I think a lot of times we take for granted a lot of the stuff, and we just think that other people are the same way or better. And I there are a lot of things that other countries have become better at, but a vast majority of the world is so far fucking behind. It's unreal. And yeah, I mean, you can not like trans people, you can like trans, you can do whatever, but there's no real reason to want to beat them or kill them or do anything else, just like any other person. But you got a lot of people that where they grew up, man, that shit wasn't happening, and they don't even know what the fuck it is, and they just know you're just fucking weird. That's what their opinion is of you, and so.
Who knows? I mean, they could have a boner for you, but they're like, that's not a real woman. I'm going to beat the his shit out of him. And I felt bad for the person. The person actually went back to the United States because they left because of how bad it got here, supposedly. And they're like, I can't live here. I can't be a trans woman here. And then went there. And I was like, yeah, you went to the refugee camp. So you're not trying to, like, go to normal Europe or anything else like that. You're trying to go with a bunch of people that are not European. And you think they're going to be very open-minded? Fuck no. I mean, like I said, look at, you know, that one person, Obina. I mean, you know, she couldn't even bury her mother in a relatively reasonable amount of time due to tribes and chiefs and bullshit and fantasy. Let me tell you this. The other thing is, like, you may think, like, well, because in wintertime, the ground, it's probably very cold. It's fucking Nigeria. The ground's never very fucking cold. So, anyway. Sad shit. You know, I think, like, well, because in wintertime, the ground, it's probably very cold. It's fucking Nigeria. The ground's never very fucking cold. So, anyway.

gotta go out there and spread the knowledge, spread the word, whatever the fuck. And you know, at least the Christian religion has been tampered down enough in the U.S. and Europe so that it's not really that, you know, violent. But there's other places that are extremely violent with that shit. You know, I got a book, I got a chief, I got a, you know, fantasy, and I got fairy tales. Number five, I fell in love with one of the bad boys in our small town during high school. He was a year older, a small-time drug dealer, and a dropout, okay? His father was in prison. His mother had a pill problem. His life was rough. Still, he had kindness to him. Oh, you wanted to change him. You're like, he's a diamond in the rough. He worked full-time in construction, so he was financially stable. But my parents forbade me seeing him because I was a straight-A student and church member. Oh, wow, yeah. You're trying to do the exact opposite of yourself. I see you're one of those. Okay. I got that "what will people say" speech a few times. I wouldn't give a shit what people would say. I'd just say, are you fucked in the head? I mean, like, goddamn, this guy's got nothing going for him. Anyway, are you going to support his drug addiction? Or whatever the fuck he had, like some kind of, he was a drug dealer. Oh, he's a drug dealer. He's a drug dealer. Yeah, he sells it, he don't use it. He don't use a lot of it. Yeah, you've got to pay it back. We had all these elaborate schemes to see each other, a whole network of people who helped cover for us. He tried to show my parents he was turning his life around. He got a GED, enrolled in community college, and stopped dealing. They still refused to even meet him. He was the love of my life. He was the first thing, my first everything, okay? My parents wouldn't support me if I stayed at the local college, so I went to school 200 miles away. The distance got to us, and after a year, we ended it. I haven't seen him since. Okay. All right, going back. Looking back, I should have been stronger and told them to keep their money. There is an optimistic ending to our relationship, though. He sent me a letter 15 years ago by the way of a mutual friend thanking me for believing in him all those years ago and helping to get his life on track. He said no one had ever fought for him as much as I had, that even though it didn't work out between us, he is a better person for having been with me. Reading that was one of my most gut-wrenching and proud moments. He now owns a very successful business in our hometown and is married with a beautiful wife, two kids, and a gorgeous house. I am happy he got the life he deserved. I, meanwhile, am divorced and have 15 kids. No, I'm joking. She didn't say what happened to her. Morning, Glorious. Thank you, Morning Glorious. Appreciate you. Yeah, that's pretty interesting. Yes. Six. When I was 16, I fell in love with my best friend and we started dating. Her father was an ex-Marine with a bad temper. Hated me and was deeply anti-gay. Okay. So wait a minute. I fell in love with my best friend. We started dating. Her father was anti-gay. So we are lesbians, basically. Okay. And I thought it was a guy story for a second. If he found out about us, she would have been sent away. And my parents would have found out before I was ready. We hid our relationship from our families for more than 2 years. We were in constant state of paranoia. Terrified someone would see us together. We couldn't hold hands in public or kiss at the movies. One of the only times we had to ourselves was Sunday nights when her parents dropped her off at a youth group. I'd pick her up. Oh, wow, that's pretty funny. And we'd spend an hour parked by the train tracks just cuddling and talking. The relationship was incredible while it lasted. It didn't end because it was forbidden, but because we went to two different colleges and distance became too much. Love and lie. Oh, 09. Yeah. That's pretty interesting. Yeah, that can happen. It can happen. Number seven, I've been in a relationship with an amazing South Indian woman for almost 3 years. I'm North Indian who practices Hinduism, and she's Christian. That's a big enough difference for our parents to not be okay with it at all. Yeah, that's what I was talking about earlier. You're from a different sect, you're from a different

tribalism culture kind of thing in India. You may be different caste, and one's a Christian and you're not. So yes, that's too much for them. Whereas here in the U.S., we'd be like, well, y'all are fucking Indians. Who gives a fuck? You know, why don't you just fuck do what you want to do? But that doesn't work that way in other countries. You got to do what you got to do. Because that's the way it is. And it's a stupid system, but you know. So yeah, forbidden. Her dad found out about us not too long ago. I'm trying to play damage control so that she isn't forced to quit her internship and forgo college for a year. If this means having to end the relationship, it's a sacrifice I have to make so that our education and future aren't messed up. But that would be the worst. Man. And delete it. There's no name on there. That's sad. I just think it's so sad. Like all these different things. Like, you know, I it's funny, like I say, like again, I see people that's like, man, Christianity sucks. It does this, this, and this. And I'm like, yes. When it does those things, that does suck. But if people keep it under their hat and they want to do their own thing, that's great, whatever religion it is. But it does suck when you've got, you know, culturalism, you know, sectism, tribalism, all these stupid, antiquated pieces of bullshit in religion, too, that are basically forcing people to do what, not really just telling them, like, this would be better for you, basically forcing them. Number eight, my boyfriend's family is extremely religious, and I strongly encourage him to date only, wait, and strongly encourage him to date only Jewish girls. I was raised Catholic. I've known my boyfriend since we were 12 years old, and we've been dating for 4 years. His father still doesn't approve, but we are very happy together and willing to deal with the bullshit that goes along with being together. We couldn't be happier. We're about to move to California. Spiffy Wang, okay, maybe that Jewish guy's got a spiffy Wang. I don't know, that's what she's writing about. They gave her name that. You see the difference that I'm talking about? So she's Catholic, she's Christian, he's Jewish, and their parents don't agree with it. Even if their parents don't agree with it, they still get together. But if you're in India and your parents don't agree with it, this guy's like saying, well, I guess we have to cut it off. That's what I'm saying. And that's not just India. I'm not just trying to pick on India. I'm saying like a lot of other countries. Really, the only, you know, to the extent South America and North America, definitely, but in Europe and large portions of Asia are really main parts of the world that more or less got it semi together. You know, there's large chunks of Africa and the Middle East and the South Asian continent that just don't have it together, guys. I mean, I just read you two fucking stories, and even like, where somebody was Jewish and they're religious and then, but they're still like they're like, you know, the kid's like, fuck it, I'll do what I want to do. But whereas I said, you know, in India that shit didn't happen. The kids are like, well, we have to give up. Number nine, or other places, same thing. Number nine, I dated my dad's best friend's daughter for like a year. We grew up seeing each other maybe twice a year. And we finally got the hots for each other. Finally, we got old enough and we were close enough, around 1.5 hour drive apart, wow, that it could work out. And we got 18 years of pent-up tension out in the first 3 months. Man, you're a fucking lot, right? I then had a pretty mediocre 9 months before we had a huge fight and broke up. Her dad got involved, and my dad was stuck in a really bad position. I don't think they ever really recovered their friendship from it. Okay. Let me tell you this. Your dad, you know, he's like, what's the difference? What the fuck does it matter? Her dad's like, oh my God, I can't believe you're doing this to my daughter. It's my daughter. When in reality, you know, their friendship should have nothing to do with you two. I mean, that's just, you know, it's a whole other story, but I don't know. I said, what do you think I'm doing to your daughter? I'm fucking her. Oh well, that's deleted as well. No name on there. Miss Shake writes, number 10. When I was a senior in high school, I met a and met and dated, or maybe it's Mr. Shake. Okay, whatever. I met and dated a girl that was a freshman. I had a bunch of friends poking fun, saying I was robbing the cradle. Well, it's funny, like, you know, it's only like a 4 year difference. And like when you're in high school, 4 years is like the end of the world. When you're in your 20s, it's pretty big. When you're in your 30s, doesn't mean as much. When you're in your 40s, nobody thinks about it. When you're in your 50s, they're like,
They are both 50 years old. What the fuck you care about? I had a bunch of friends poking fun at me saying I was robbing a cradle and stuff. Shit, I went out with a black girl when I was like in high school, and people, it was back like so many years after that movie Jungle Fever came out. I had to hear people say, "You got Jungle Fever." That's actually happened. I said, "This is very racist," and they're like, "To whom?" I'm like, "I don't know, but it is." I'm joking. That did actually happen. I didn't sing it to myself. I thought I remember the movie. I thought it was pretty stupid, but all right. That's why you gotta bang as many different people as possible. All right. Before you know it, she was what all she ever did, the girl, she didn't get pissed at him either. She just laughed about the people saying the Jungle Fever thing. They didn't mean it with bad intent, so I don't know. But I wouldn't, they were kids, they were stupid, whatever. All right, let's go back to this. I also got a lot of looks because she was looked young too. Because she was when prom season came, I had to go to the principal of the school to get permission to take her because she was a freshman. That's weird. We were very much in love, and the age didn't affect things at all. We dated for quite a long time. We had a friendly breakup and are still good friends this day. Now, Mr. Shake, man, that's a nice story. It's a good story. Y'all should have, plowed. Make a nicer story. At least for my readers or listeners. And my viewers. It's my view. Go across the map on that one. Number 11, my entire romantic history has been forbidden. I'm gay and my parents are super Christians. I mean, super Christian, like Superman's. They got a cape with a cross on it. I don't know. But, straight up told me homosexuals are the reason this country is going downhill. All right. Anyway, I'm their perfect daughter who just happens to have a lot of sleepovers with it touchy-feely friends who pop in out of my life quite frequently. Look, I mean, I don't know how you are now, but move out of your parents' house. That'll help. Just do that. Do that. But again, like I said, like moving out of your parents' house, you can go do what you want to do, and they're gonna, still be with you because it's this type of country. Other countries, I mean, I tell you, like if your parents are, I know it's for facts. Like when I had people that I've seen, your parents are Islamic and they're very religious or semi-religious, they're gonna beat that lesbianism out of you. Your parents are kind of like open or liberal. They're just going to basically tell you, yeah, you're not my daughter anymore. Goodbye. And that's it. And it's the two options you get to hope for. At least like these people, I'm pretty sure that, their family will take them back. And if they don't take you back, so what? But at least they're not trying to beat the lesbianism out of you. But, and they don't take you back, fuck them, You're a young person. Go out there. You don't need them anymore. Do they pay the bills in this fucking house? That's what I always say. Number 12. I dated my best friend's little sister. We had a powerful attraction for several years. The friend was also a longtime roommate. The very first place I got without him. Like the very first place I got without him. Okay, after you left him being roommates, I got you. Me and his sister started hanging out. It lasted 2 months. Too much sneaking around, too many lies. It wasn't me. I told him. I ended things soon after. She wasn't happy. Within a few months, my friend and me were back to normal. So that's what happened. This was about 5 years ago. It's from Vargas. And Vargas. And I gotta say, man, first off, I get it, you breaking it off with her because you don't want your friend to find out. What the fuck's the point of telling your friend and then breaking off with her? Why don't you just say you tell your friend you keep up with her? Or why don't you just say, look, who I bang is who I bang, and it's none of your fucking business. I mean, you're my friend. You want to be my friend or not? I mean, who would you rather have banging your sister? Some asshole you don't know or your friend? Somebody's going to be plowing that badge. Anyway, that's what I would say. Number 13, I'll give you one that didn't work out. My wife and I were dating. Wait, what? Okay, wait. Gotta go back. I'll give you one that didn't work out. My wife and I were dating this girl for a very long time, okay? And three of us were in love. She even mentioned wanting to move in with us and started a life together. Everything was great until she came out to her friends and family. They convinced her it was a more immoral and a sin.
I'd be like, again, are you paying the bills in this house? They convinced her it's moral consent. So after much argument and brainwashing from her family, she broke it off with us. Her family talked to her in marrying a friend of the family that has good moral code and is an upstanding citizen, unlike us, those two sinners. Let me tell you this too. Okay, I never understand. Like, so your daughter, you're saying, is a sinner, this, and this. All right. The other guy is definitely not a sinner. Good code, conduct, whatever the fuck. Not a sinner. Why are you forcing him to marry a sinner? Why don't you just let him be and he go find somebody like him? And she can go live her whorish lifestyle like the way she wants to. Whatever. She wants to be a slut, that's great. I don't really believe in three-way relationships. I don't think they're ever going to work out for the long term, but I don't mind you fucking doing it for a while. Whatever you want to do is your business. But I would say that it's probably going to destroy all the relationships. That being said, because everybody gets jealous, they think you're siding with one person too much over the other person. At the end of the day, they want you all to themselves, even though they don't mind sharing their body with others. That does happen a lot. Now, as far as, like I say, I just don't see what the point. He's like upstanding citizen, good guy. You're basically ruining his life so she'll be a better person. I remember, like, there was a person that I was married to, and before I'd married her, she had, like, this one woman saying, oh, my son's all got problems in prison, this, that, and the other, this. And then the woman was trying to get her, she's like, hey, you're a good person. You should go out my son. Maybe you'll be able to get him right. And it's like, it is not your responsibility to get other people right. They need to do that for themselves. You need to find people that are in your wheelhouse. You don't go out there and try to find a good person to make your life better. You know, let the good people go with the good people and the, you know, people that want to have fun. Hey, you know, go have some fun. All right. So they were unlike us two sinners. That would lead her into pits of hell. The new guy was informed about our relationship and has forbidden her from ever talking to us again, even as friends. Mods are dicks, wrote that one. That's pretty fucking funny. I would have thought that he'd been pissed that she was getting plowed before he knew her or something like that, you know. Just he said, hey, I thought you were a virgin. It's like, yeah, whatever. Number 14. It's like I was. Number 14, I secretly dated my high school English teacher. He had been my teacher as a freshman, then coached the baseball team. I kept stats for him, and we became closest. Okay, I figured out his AIM screen name, so a while back then, and we started chatting online. We had the same views, same likes and dislikes, made each other laugh constantly. I developed feelings for him and actively tried to make the relationship romantic. I even considered going to college in his town and moving in after graduation. He thought we were soulmates. The relationship lasted about 6 months. It was physical, but we never had sex. Oh, dude, I would have fucked the shit out of you. I mean, I'm a former teacher, and I'm like, hey, look, you're not in school anymore. I wish one of my fucking students would have done this to me. Like, it's like, hey, look, how's it going? And I'm like, hey, you want to plow? And they're like, what? I mean, I taught high school, so I'm like, if I would have taught elementary, that'd have been creepy. Well, I actually did do Head Start, but I'm not talking about any of those kids. The Head Start kid, well. Yeah, the Head Start kids all graduated high school. So, yeah, Head Start kids, you can come on down. Ask if you want to plow me. Anyway, yeah, I'm into it. I don't know. At least after you're 18, I don't give a fuck at that point. Because I don't mind banging 18-year-olds. And, you know, yeah, whatever. All right. He commuted to work about an hour each day. So we hung out in his town and never ran into anyone. No one ever found out, though he would have been fired and possibly face criminal charges if they had. No, he wouldn't have. Once you get out of school, like, okay, in Texas, Texas has a really pervasive law. If you're registered, enrolled in any school district across the state of Texas, and you go and have sexual relations, or you have a relationship basically with a teacher in a school district. All state employees, remember that, then that is a crime. And it doesn't matter if they're 18 or in Texas it's 17. 17 you can actually give consent as a, you know, for sex. At 16 you can still give it, but as long as your parents don't give a shit. So there's a lot of different things with the law. So like at 16, your parents find out you're banging somebody older than you,
Then guess what? They like 4 years older, I think is the limit. At least 4 years older than you. Then they can go and prosecute that guy under their own court. You can be yelling and screaming in the courtroom and say, "I love him, I love him, I love him." Your parents get a complete right to say what they want to do. When you're 17 and say the person's over 4 years, that's your decision. So if you're banging a 25-year-old and you're 17, then chances are nothing's going to happen to the guy. Now, you can say, "I don't like this relationship," back out of it, and then blame him and you're a dick for it. But really, 17 is a cutoff. That being said, it's not the cutoff for teachers. Teachers, it's 21 actually, because 21 is when you're aged out. So in theory, if you're say you're working at a school and you graduate high school and you're just like, I don't know, a teacher assistant, or you're working, and say like for instance, there are a lot of times people will be there's a daycare on site at the school, and you're working at the daycare, you're 18 years old, and yet there's a student that maybe not even the same school district, another school district over, and he's 20, but he hadn't graduated high school, and he's still in high school because whatever reason, then you're 18, he's 20. You're committing a sexual offense at that point. Think about that, man. Because it's just not allowed. It's illegal. But once that motherfucker's graduated, you could do anything. We had a guy that was in our school that he up and married this one girl that had just went to the school like a couple of years after she graduated. And of course, she had been dating him since he was like 18 or 19. So that is a case of grooming, but since she was already out of school, there's not really much you can do about it. I mean, obviously, if there would have been any contact or any appropriate contact while they're registered in an independent school district or school district within, say, Texas, yes, that would have been a problem. But once that you can't document it before then, it's after the fact, it's over. So, all you kids that were my students, all you chicks out there, yeah, there you go. Actually, like the last kids that I taught, which were really major dicks, they were in middle school and stuff, that they've already aged out. They're all like out of high school. They should be. I mean, by their age, but yeah. And even the Head Start kids, it was so far back that I think their 12th grade year was this year, I guess. I don't remember. Because I know they were like a year older than my daughter, but again, like I say, nobody's ever looked me up. So I would be very flattered. And horny. Okay, so he commuted to work every, so they went outside of town. I eventually moved 700 miles away. Okay, she talked about criminal charges. That wouldn't happen. I eventually moved 700 miles away for college, but I didn't want to be tied down. We still kept in touch on Facebook, and we're both now in long-term relationships. Man, I don't understand why he didn't plow you. You weren't enrolled in a school district, so I don't get that. Most people find it hard to believe because there's no rule for teachers. You can't bang somebody that's 18, 19, or 20 because that rule doesn't apply to anybody else. There's not a special rule. The only special rule I said was you can't do it with other people that are enrolled in school districts. Most people find it hard to believe that he wasn't just some sort of sicko and that I was being taken advantage of. Well, you're the one who reached out to him. Honestly, my eyes were wide open the entire time. I was smart, rather mature. And he had nothing but good intentions. I truly believe it is possible for people to find kindred spirits in an inopportune time in their life trajectory. Miss Poops Her Pants. Okay, we got a weird name, but I completely believe what you say. That's actually a good statement. I think that is very true. I don't know, but I think it's very true. Number 15. I've been friends with this guy since 8th grade. We were never super close, but we were always got along. He started dating this girl, and after years of their on and off relationship, I got to know her better. She never really fit in with our friend group, and since we were both battling depression, we became close friends. They got engaged, and after she attempted suicide, we grew even closer. Wow. Huh. That's very weird. They got engaged and she's tipping suicide for that. Wow. She eventually asked if I liked her as more than a friend. I admit it, I did, but I said I'd never act on it.
She felt the same way. Obviously, that didn't last. We started having an affair. I fell in love with her, but she didn't want to leave her fiancé. Four months later, she ended it. 8 months after that, I stood 10 feet away from him, 10 feet away, and watched them get married. Wait a minute, she ended it, and then 8 months they got married. It was one of the worst days of my life. I betrayed someone I'd once called a friend and got involved with an engaged woman, and I'm glad it ended. This was by deleted. So I'd been friends with this guy since 8th grade, and yeah. I don't know, like, you know, I always look at it like this. As you say, there was a story, I remember, like, two different ones. One was, like, on that Buffalo Billy or whatever, the Bronco Billy, yeah, that one show. And he goes over there, and I always use this as a good example. And it's Clint Eastwood talking with what's-her-name. The one was in a lot of his early shows. He said, you know, that he went to prison for a while because he shot his wife. And he said, well, I caught her in bed with my best friend. I shot her. She said she survived, but, you know, I went to prison. And then she looks at him and says, what did you do to the best friend? He said, nothing. He's my best friend. And that makes perfect sense. The best friend does not have an obligation to not sleep with your wife, but your wife has an obligation to sleep with no one else. So, really, why are you blaming your best friend? Really, if anything, you should be thanking your best friend for telling you, and he should come forward and say, hey, look, your wife's a slut. I banged her. That would be helpful, because that way, oh, thank you. Well, I found out she's a slut. I mean, you're not going to be happy that your wife's a slut, but that has nothing to do with him. Better you got some guy telling you the truth than some other guy hiding it behind your back. The other one is that there was that movie, I was like with Tom Cruise and Cocktail. That was it. So, like, the other guy, like, you know, Tom Cruise starts dating this one girl, and then the other guy says, hey, yeah, you know, she's banging around, kid, or whatever. He's like, how do you know that? He says, 'cause I had sex with her last night. And he gets all mad at him, and I'm like, no, he's the one who helped you. You know? I mean, she's the one who has a commitment to you. He doesn't have a commitment like that to you. And don't be stupid enough to say, well, he's my friend. No, that doesn't mean shit. All right, number 15. I had been with this guy since 8th grade, and then we got, so this is one we just read. Okay, yeah. All right. Man, there are quite a few of these. Are there? You know, we're getting coming towards the end here. Well, oh, wait. I think we're almost done. Okay, there's only 20 of them. Okay, I thought there were more. All right. Yeah, we'll go through them pretty quick. All right, we're on number 17. The mother of my child was married to another man who thought he was his. Okay. I couldn't be a part of my child's life, and when the baby was 2, they got a divorce. The husband finally noticed the baby's eyes color didn't match him from either of them. Okay, well, whatever. He still got to do DNA. After the divorce, she wanted to move out of state, so I had offered to adopt my son. She agreed. And after DNA test, I got full custody. I haven't heard from the mother in over 3 years. Bonus call. Wait, the husband's, but she wanted to move out of state. So that's weird. She just gave up her own kid. I thought you were going to say you got a relationship with her and you got a relationship with her and you adopted your kid. But no, no. I thought. Well, I mean, she didn't want the kid, you know. Whatever. 18, I'm currently in a forbidden relationship with my boss. We've been secretly having an affair for about 3 months now. I think people love the idea about something being forbidden. It's a little bit, you know, taboo, and they like it. I don't know. I mean, I don't know about, like, you know, the workplace. That doesn't really do it for me. But there are other things I think that are taboo that are pretty hot. I mean, like, we're talking about, like, older, younger relationships. I like that. I think that's really hot. But the other stuff's kind of, yeah. Everything started as an innocent flirting at work. But as we got to know each other, it turned into more. We were looking at a nasty divorce for him and both of us getting fired if I ever get caught. It's torture going to work sometimes. We can look at each other and talk, but have to hide what it really is. He will purposely brush me as he walks by or whispers he loves me. What, dude, I would just say, hey, let's act like we don't, you know. I would definitely not try to play with that.
I mean, at least just go over there and act like, just walk by. Hey, how's it going? Hey, I mean, don't go over there like, hey, let's try to show our love for each other. Nobody will ever know. But I guess that's part of the reason why she's attracted to this relationship too. Anyway, I will mess things up just to seek his help, and he knows it. When he is confident no one is around, he sneaks up on me and wraps his arms around me, kissing me on the neck. Then, as we shut the place down and lock the doors, we exchange goodbyes, and I watch him drive home to his wife. Okay, remember, she said he was his boss, so this is sexual harassment. Even if she agrees to sexual harassment, she can bet the shitty part about this, you own this company, right? So you're the owner of it. This is occurring, you don't know about it. She can sue your fucking company because her boss was sexually harassing her, and now you gotta pay because this guy got pussy. Ain't that something? Yeah, life's a bitch. Atlas Mistress, number 19. I was wondering about that. Number 19. I just finished my junior year of high school. My brother was in college working on a film and asked me to assist him with cinematography. I went to meet everyone in the production house they rented. As soon as I walked in, I saw her. She was doing dishes and was beautiful. I couldn't even look her in the eyes. I found out she was the little sister, my brother's friend. What? I just finished it. My brother was in college. Okay. Oh, yeah, I got you. So your brother had a friend, and it's his little sister, which means absolutely nothing to you. And I don't understand why the fuck you're bringing it up. But let's see. We were not allowed to see each other, so I'd sneak over to the house in the night. Why were you not allowed to see each other? You're not even, it's not your friend. At least the other one, I'm kind of still, Anyway, if it was my friend and they had a sister, I don't see there's any problem dating her. But this is not even his friend. This is his brother's friend's sister. It's like, you are basically strangers. We would, so I'd sneak over to her house at night. We'd lay in her bed talking for hours. Should have been banging her for hours, not talking. What the fuck are you doing? I went home to wake up for school. I spent so much my senior year sleeping in class because of this. She was young and I was infatuated, and it was both our first real relationship. Over time, our parents accepted us. 5 years later, I'm graduating college and she is graduating high school. Wow, she was all young. She's 19 and I'm 23. Okay, 5 years later. 23. So you were 18 at the time, and she was like 14. Or wait, I'm bad at math right now. Yeah, 14. Wow. Well, I would say the age difference, especially in high school, would probably be a bigger factor rather than all that other shit. We love each other dearly, and we'll be together for a very long time. Unlikely throwaway. Well, I don't know if you'll be together for a very long time, but at least you'll try. Yeah, the older you get, the more cynical you get too. Let's talk about older stuff. Number 20, my just last one. My Jewish great grandmother was in a work camp in Poland. Hot. That's pretty hot. What the fuck? That's one. They're talking about sex stories. They're not talking about horrible shit. But let's see what happened. My Jewish great grandmother was in a work camp in Poland during the Holocaust. She was 18 years old when it started. She worked in the gardens, which kept her away from the men in the camp. While she was there, she met a Nazi soldier across the fence in the compound. Over time, they fell in love, and she got pregnant. One day, he took her, and they fled Poland together. They went through Ellis Island in a small fishing boat. She miscarried on the way, but they made it to the U.S. They had six kids and a wonderful life together before my great grandpa died. Oh, okay, I see where you're going with it. All right, well, that's a weird one. You sorn them. Yeah, a lot of times, it was illegal back then, I guess, in Nazi Germany to have sex with the Jews and or anybody, like the concentration camp. There's a lot of different reasons too, because it was basically considered a prisoner camp, and it's illegal for guards or anybody to have sex with prisoners today. But the Jewish question was, even if they weren't in a concentration camp, it was illegal. And the weird thing is that, I heard these old stories about concentration camps. The Germans mainly stayed away from the Jews because they looked at them like, well, they're
pieces of shit, man. So they weren't really a lot of like, and they knew if they got caught having sex with a Jew, it would be very bad. And so for them, so they basically let them alone. That not, the sex did still occur in concentration camps. There are numerous stories where other Jews like would go out there and start prostitution rings of women within the concentration camp to other Jews. This is not just some kind of like crazy, story. This is actually stuff that it did occur, and it's very shocking, but something different. So I didn't say they did it to every woman in there, but I mean it did happen. And some of the, I mean, because women get better things, everybody kind of won. A guy gets laid, the women get better things, and everybody kind of goes down the line. So, all right, well, we have some juicy sex secrets from sex workers, and we'll say that probably for next week. And things that nobody tells you when you lose a loved one at 20. We'll see if we'll bring that one in. I don't know. Maybe that one's too depressing. Who knows? Or people that died, you dated them, they died. Okay, they're dead. They're no longer around. All right, guys, thank you. It's been a great night. It's 1:30 in the morning. We've been going for a while now, and this is Unexplained Love. And the phone lines are now closed. So phone lines are closed. So you can't call in the wild card line anymore. But next time we join us next week, you can join us for the wild card line, talk in chat room, all you want, all the time, every time. But with that being said, this has been Unexplained Love. And I gotta say, if you're gonna go out there and bang somebody, you better give them something to talk about. Like what's your name? Bonnie Raitt used to say. And so did Will Ferrell and Step Brothers. So, all right, guys. Go have sex. Have a good night.

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3: All right, everybody, welcome back to the Unholy Podcast. I'm your host, Doug Owen, author and paranormal investigator, founder of Authentic Haunted Paranormal. Tonight's guest is someone many of you may already know, especially if you follow paranormal research, theory, and investigative discussions. He's a paranormal researcher, an author, and the creator of resonance energy theory. He's host of the Paranormal Addicts podcast, and tonight we're going to explore not only his experiences in the paranormal field, but also his ideas about what may actually be behind the phenomena so many people struggle to explain. Please welcome Kent Wilson.
4: I'm excited to be here. Thanks.
3: Absolutely. So I always like to kind of start simple for listeners. So for those meeting you for the first time, who is Kent Wilson?
4: I guess my journey in the paranormal, I mean, that's who I am. I mean, I've been doing, I was one of the lucky ones that was, I didn't really consider myself lucky then, but, you know, now I look at it as being lucky. I'm one of the lucky ones that was born with abilities, you know. I don't remember a time in my life that I don't remember seeing an apparition or having dreams that tell me what's going to happen, you know. So that's where everything started. And then, the other side of me, I'm a family guy. I got a wife, 20 years, 3 kids. You know, I'm an Army veteran. You know, so I'm basically just, you know, your next door neighbor, I guess.
3: Terrific. So tell us, what first drew you into the paranormal?
4: Well, like I said, the first experience I ever remember having is when I was 5 years old. I remember seeing an apparition. It didn't look like an apparition to me at that time. It looked like a stranger walking through my house. And so at that point, I didn't know if I should be afraid or curious. I mean, I was only 5 years old, and, you know, I grew up and still live in not only the Bible Belt, but the heart of the Bible Belt. So it ain't like I could go to an adult and be like, you know, can you help me with what I'm experiencing? So for years, I kind of just put it off to the side. And then when I was 12, I had a elderly family member pass away. And she came to me in a dream to tell me she had passed away before anybody else knew that. And she told me she had passed away, but not to be sad, you know, that she was going to a better place. But she wanted to stop and tell me that I needed to learn how to use my abilities and not be afraid of them or ashamed of them. So at that point, the only thing I had in those days, we didn't have ghost hunters, ghost adventurers, ghost brothers, ghost dogs, ghost whatever. The only thing we had was one Friday a month, Robert Stack would do The Unexplained on Unsolved Mysteries. And we had that. And then other than that, we had the library. So at 12 years old, I engrossed myself at the McCracken County Library and at the Heath Middle School Library, seeking out everything I could on paranormal ghost huntings, everything I could find. Of course, a lot of that was, you know, Ears of the Rain, Lauren, you know, but I read everything I could. I absorbed everything I could to the point that I actually got called down to the principal's office, and my principal was like, "Kent, should we be worried about you checking out these books?" I'm like, "No." So that's what got me into it. And then the more I grew with the field, and the more curious I got, you know, I decided to become an educated investigator too. You know, I used my GI Bill and got me a degree in parapsychology from West Georgia University, and I got a degree in theology, and then I studied demonology under Bishop James Long. So, you know, because I figured if I'm going to do this, I want to know as much as I can.
3: Oh, absolutely. So that's the point where curiosity turned into active investigation. So let me ask you, what made you decide that this was something seriously worth pursuing? I mean, it sounds like you've put a lot of effort and you've put a lot of education and a lot of resources into this. So what was it that made you decide it was going to be a lucrative or worthwhile pursuit?
4: Well, the thing that really kind of lit my fire and made me decide that I wanted to pursue it was I was told by this strange. I was at St. Francis Hospital in Cape Girardeau, Missouri. My Mimor, as I called her, had just had a stroke. So we had finally, it had been a couple weeks, so my pampa finally decided that, you know, me and my brother could come and visit. So it was, we're in the waiting room. I'm trying to get a Pepsi free. So that shows you how long ago this was. I'm trying to get me a Pepsi free. And the only Pepsi product I ever liked, I was trying to get me a Pepsi free. And this strange lady, she looked like Neil Carter from Give Me a Break, you know what I'm saying? That's who she looked like. And she just came up to me and she's like, she looked me in my face and told me I was a tool of the devil and I was going to hell because of my abilities.
3: Wow.
4: And so you don't tell that to a 12-year-old kid. And that's what kind of lit the fire for me to research and all that stuff. But why I decided it was worthwhile is me and my team, we still do residential cases. I know a lot of teams have gone away from doing that, but we still do residential cases because, to me, that's why I do this, is to help the families and to, you know, try to help explain why, what's going on. I mean, we're not going to have the answers until we're on that side, but, you know, I like to try to find out before I get on that side.
3: No, absolutely. So you're known not only as an investigator, but someone who is developing ideas around paranormal theory. So tell us about resonance energy theory. What is it?
4: All right, so it's actually been on my mind for a couple years. What plugged it into me, my mind, was, you know, we have some investigators who love going to, like, cemeteries, okay? Mm-hmm. Personally, I'm not a big cemetery person, but I got people on my team that they love cemeteries. And I don't like cemeteries that much because logically there's no reason for a spirit to be there. Nobody lived there. Nobody died there. So there's no reason. So if the spirit comes back, there's no reason for him to be there. But there's been reported cases where, you know, there's been interaction, you know, an actual intelligent interaction, haunting. So that got me thinking, why does that happen? And then I went a little bit deeper, and then I went to places like Bobby Mackey's Music World here in Kentucky. Mm-hmm. You know, some people quote say it has a portal to hell and all that stuff, but there's no history to back up why it would have that. And same thing with, like, a haunted object, you know, whether it's a haunted doll or whatever. Same thing with that. You know, they have no soul, so they're not coming back from the dead. But yet we've at least read firsthand accounts of people interacting with all this stuff. So that got my mind thinking, why? I mean, obviously, this is a lot more than a residual activity, and this is a lot more than, like, stone tape theory, you know, because those are both Those are both residual. There's no interaction with it. So the one I'm talking about is actual interaction. So that guy. So my theory that says this is the cliff note version. But so you know, most people agree that spirits and whatever or energy, war energy, everything's energy, and you can't get rid of energy. I mean, even Einstein said that, you know, energy carries on after we're gone. So take, let's start with a doll. Take a doll, for example. A doll is usually a kid's, especially a little girl's, best friend growing up. So then the girl's interacting with this doll, telling this doll her secrets, her crushes, and everything. So that she's transferring energy to this doll. So at what point does that energy become an entity of its own? And though, once it does become an entity of its own, then you have an intelligent interaction. So that's the cliff note version of what resonant energy theory is.
3: So when you developed this theory, what questions were you trying to answer?
4: Trying to answer why people have experiences at cemeteries, why people have experiences with haunted objects, and why people have experiences at places that there's no history. You know, and furthermore, why are they having intelligent interactions?
3: Mm-hmm. So do you see resonance energy theory as like an explanatory model or more of like a framework for understanding patterns?
4: It's more of a, I guess it's probably more of a framework because, you know, at least at this point, it might develop into more, but at this point, it's still just a framework for explaining it, you know, because I'm just now getting to the point where I'm trying to develop experiments to prove or disprove the, you know what I'm saying? So we're still kind of on the baby step version of the theory right now. You know, right now, you know, I'm breaking it down into like haunted objects is one example, and then like cemeteries as the other example, because the cemeteries are kind of the same but different. But to me, the theory inside the theory is the reason why some people have experiences in cemeteries is because families go there to grieve. You know, they go there to grieve, so all the energy eventually transfers there, and so that energy can become just like with the doll, it becomes an entity of its own, and it can even mimic the person you think it is, because the person, the family, is mourning or maybe even celebrating at the cemetery, is feeding them that facts. So the energy is absorbing all that energy, all that knowledge. So therefore, you're going to have actual intelligent interaction with entity, you know, with a spirit, whatever term you want to use, you know. So yeah. Huh. So that's the theory.
3: So let me ask you, how has the paranormal community responded to your theory?
4: I've actually mostly positively.
3: Okay.
4: Mostly positively. I've had like Jason McRae, if you know Jason McRae from Canada. Mm-hmm. He was the first one to post something, and you know, it was positive. And then Steve Asher from down here in Kentucky, he posted, you know, positive, you know, and then Sarah from Get Haunted, she posted, she's like, I love anything that makes people ask questions. So I've only really had one negative, and it was weird. It was more like, I think you're just copying other theories. I'm like, no, I'm not copying other theories. I was like, my theory is going to definitely share DNA with like stone, you know, stone tape theory and other things. But the main difference between resonant energy theory and stone tape theory is stone tape is a residual activity. Resonant energy is a intelligent activity. So I mean, that's the main difference. That's the main difference, you know.
3: I see. Do you think that some people and paranormal investigators may misunderstand what you're trying to say, that they're not really grasping the theory?
4: Yes, I think that's a very big possibility. I even made a little video to try to explain it, you know, and I'm actually going. Yeah, I'm doing the podcast things now, and I'm actually speaking later this year at a few conferences to try to, you know, get people to understand more, you know. And it's not like I'm definitely not claiming that I've answered all of the questions in the paranormal.
3: Right.
4: I mean, that's one thing I want to make clear. You know, this is just a piece of the pie. You know, this doesn't explain, you know, like intelligent hauntings. This doesn't explain, you know, non-human. This only explains the entities, like, it, you know, the entities that doesn't. There's no reason for them to be there, because I mean, I think most of us agree at this point. You know, if a spirit is still here, they choose to be here. I mean, so there's no reason for a spirit to choose to be at a cemetery, or for a spirit to choose to be inside a door. You know, so that's where resonant energy theory comes in. Hmm. You know, it's not trying to explain. Your normal intelligent haunting or your residual haunting, you know, because a residual haunting, as you know, and I'm going to say it for the people out there that may not understand, a residual haunting is just like a loop in a videotape. You know, they do the same thing over and over again. They don't know you're there. I call it a glitch of the matrix, is what I call it. But so that's a residual haunting, and that's not what I'm talking about.
3: Okay. So let's step into the investigative side. Now, what kind of cases stand out most in your experience?
4: The two cases, as for the case that sticks with me more than anything, is actually a residential case from back 30 years ago, and I can actually talk about it because it's been long enough. I don't usually talk about residential cases because, you know, residential cases are about helping the family. It's not about anything else. Right. But this one's been long enough that and the family's allowed me to talk about it. It started out, there was at the time that I went on it, I was living outside Louisville, on the Indiana side, or as they like to call it, the sunny side of Louisville. At that time, I was a pro MMA fighter, and my day job was, I was living outside Louisville, on the Indiana side, or as they like to call it, the sunny side of Louisville. At that time, I was a pro MMA fighter, and

0: this was a big case. It was all over the newspaper, all over the TV. It was a murder suicide. The husband killed the kids, killed his wife, and then killed himself. Well, the grandparents, whatever you want to call them, they called us and asked us if we would go to the house and give them some answers. So of course we read the police report and all that stuff first, and the police report said that the husband had lost his job at John Deere and had went into depression and went into alcohol and went into trying to practice occult practices, blah blah blah, and then, you know, and then killed his wife, he killed his kid's wife. So we went up the mistake we made in this one, the case was still too fresh. It had only been like 3 months since the murder suicide. So we should have probably waited. But you know, when you have a but they're my age now, when you have a 50-year-old couple calling you crying and asking you to help them find answers, you know, you go. So when we drive up there, it's interesting because I tell people all the time, when you drive up to the house, it was like a scene from a Stephen King movie. So, you know, everybody's heard of the crying baby bridge in Indiana, you know, the one where the mom supposedly threw her baby off the bridge, and you can see her pee. Well, we had to go underneath it, and then when we got to the house, catty-cornered, probably 60 feet, was an abandoned 1800 cemetery. And so it was just odd. And then the neighbor had decided to take a bulldozer and try to knock down the house.
1: Oh, wow.
0: Yeah, it was nice. So when we climbed into the attic to get to the first floor, when we got into the house, it was pretty much, I mean, it was still crime tape, still blood. I mean, you know, it was like, so it was pretty much exactly what we expected. So I do still get emotional telling this story. So excuse me if I get emotional.
1: No,
0: so when we walk in, they let me go in first because of my abilities. So I go in first, and I start in the kids' room because that's where I come in first. Well, he killed the kids in their bed, the daughter and the son in their bed while they were sleeping, and so the bloodstained mattress still there. But honestly, the kids' bedroom in the hallway, you wouldn't have guessed anything happened. I mean, it was just airy. But then when you walked into the master bedroom, it was completely different. So he made his wife get on her knees in front of him. Depending on which version of the report you believe, some say that he made her give him, you know, all sex, and some say he just, you know, made her get on his knees, and then he shot her in the head. And then he went and sat on the bed and shot himself. So I kept getting drawn to the dresser beside the bed. There was nothing, I mean, it was just a dresser. But finally we decided to move the dresser, and we usually don't move furniture in somebody else's house, you know, when we're doing an inspection, but this was an exception because something kept drawing me to this dresser. So when we moved it, we found he had cut a piece of the paneling in like a 2x2 square and made it into like a door. And when you went in there, it was his journal. I guess you call a guy's journal. If it's a girl, it's just a diary. Right. So we found his journal, and in his journal, he actually talked about all the things he attempted to try. He talked about how he thought about killing his wife and how he thought about killing his kids, and he planned on killing his in-laws and all this stuff. I mean, it was graphically written in his journal. And then I kept getting drawn into the closet. It was a big walk-in closet. And then when we went into the closet, we found other weapons of, you know, he looked like he was just stockpiling guns and stuff. So yeah, that one stuck with me. But the positive was what the family wanted. They wanted to know that the daughter and the grandkids had moved on. And

0: I was able to let them know that. So, but yeah, it's a case that definitely stuck with me.
1: That's harrowing, and that is so sad. So let's ask this question. Do private homes affect you differently than, say, public haunted locations?
0: Most time, yes.
1: Okay.
0: Yes, so I can pretty well go anywhere at this point, you know, as far as, you know, the big places, and, you know, it don't affect me like you would expect it to. Like, you know, for example, I've been to Waverly Hills Sanitarium 8 times, you know what I'm saying? And it's always a good investigation, but it don't freak me out like it does other people. But most of the time when I go to a residential house, you know, there's just some there, especially if there's a kid involved. If there's a kid involved, it becomes a priority case, you know. And, you know, the last one that we did was, like, down in Tennessee. And it ended up being, we had to uncover, like, layers and layers. And it ended up being, that kid trying to say it was the demonic spirit, and maybe it was. I won't call it demonic, I'll call it a malicious spirit. And for the people out there that don't understand what the malicious spirit is, if you were a dickhead when you're alive, you're going to be a dickhead when you're dead.
1: Right.
0: That's a malicious spirit.
1: Right.
0: So we end up being able to find the actual history of the spirit. And what he ended up being a pastor, preacher, back in the 1910s, you know, the early 1900s.
1: Mm-hmm.
0: And he ended up being one that molested children.
1: Oh, wow.
0: And raped children. The house was built on what used to be his church, and when they moved in, they had a daughter that was like in the age he liked, so he like attached to her, and he even started following her to school and stuff. He ended up driving her like crazy until we got there and was able to help her, and we were able to you know, it's funny looking back at it now. It wasn't funny then. So, you know, most of the time people assume that, you know, when you go to a house, you know, when you confront a spirit or you talk to a spirit, it's usually in the basement or whatever. The pastor made me climb into the attic. And it wasn't a finished attic either. It was like a half-finished attic. And I'm a big guy. So me and my friend Ken, we were both army crawling inside this attic, because that's where the preacher wanted us to have our confrontation.
1: Mm-hmm.
0: So he also chose to use the old flashlight technique. I have all the fancy stuff. You know, and that's what I tell people. I'm like, the spirits are going to choose what they want to use. And he chose to use the flashlight spirit. So, but I was able to, thanks to my training, I was able to make the house safe for the family and the daughter. And we do check back in with her periodically to make sure everything's still okay and they don't need us. And, you know, so.
1: Wow, that's interesting. When a new case comes in, what is the first thing that you do, the very first thing, when you get a case?
0: Okay, so we actually have an actual procedure. So the first thing we do is we do a phone interview. I do the phone interview myself. And then when we do the phone interview, we actually have a sheet with the questions that we ask. So there's no misinterpretation. There's no that's the questions we ask. And some of the questions may not be comfortable for the client. I don't like that term. But some of the questions may not be comfortable for the client, but they're questions that we have to know. Like, we ask, anybody did drugs? Anybody have mental issue? What's your religious background? We ask all that stuff, you know, because we need to know. And so then after the phone interview, then if I decide it's actually something that we may need to look into, then we actually do an actual walkthrough or in-person interview, whatever term you want to use. I use walkthrough. And when we do the walkthrough, there's five of us to go. There's me and one of my team leads, and me and the team lead, we interview everybody, whoever wants to be interviewed, the family, the neighbors, whoever. We interview everybody, and it's the same questions we ask on the phone, we're asking them again. But this time, we're videotaping them, we're voice recording them, you know, we're getting it right there. And while we're doing that, that's usually me and Jill. Well, me and Joe's doing that. The other three that's with us, they're doing a walkthrough investigation. They're getting a EMF readings. They're getting an SLS reading. They're getting, you know, they're getting all the baselines they can get, you know. And that way when we come back, or if we come back, we know that, you know, we know that maybe a 20 EMF reading is normal there. And of course, if there's a 20 EMF reading that's normal, that also makes you think that's maybe part of why they think there's activity, because high EMF can make you see that. So that's why we do the baseline. Mm-hmm. And then as we do the walkthrough, then we set the investigation within 10 days. You know, we want to get in there. We want to get in there and help the family as soon as we can.
1: Hmm. How much time do you spend doing historical research before you go investigating?
0: From the time, so I actually have one member of my team, that's her thing. So from the time I do the phone interview, before we even do the in-person interview, she goes ahead and she does all the historical, she can find on it, everything. And she actually works for the PVA office, so she can get deep into it. So.
1: And how much time do you spend ruling out, say, normal explanations versus the paranormal?
0: I don't particularly like the word debunk, but we always try to debunk everything first. So because not everything's paranormal, you know. So honestly, even though obviously I believe in the paranormal, I go into every investigation as a skeptic. I want you to prove to me that it's paranormal, and then you know. So you have to roll out. Some things are easy, like high EMF. So if it's a high EMF, you know, that's probably why there's thank you, spirits, you know. And you know, high EMF can be caused by bad wiring or anything. You know, I actually saw the house that we were talking about there in Tennessee, when we went through the walkthrough, there. Wi-Fi box was giving off an 88 on the millimeter. I'm like, you're going to have to disconnect your Wi-Fi meter while we're investigating. Mm-hmm. So we always look for environmental, natural reasons before we look at paranormal. If you try to make everything, look for everything to be environmental or, you know, whatever, and you can't, then at the end, then maybe it's paranormal is maybe what you got. Mm. But you never look at paranormal as your first answer. You know, I know some investigators, and I'm not going to name names because that's not what I do, but I know some investigators that they'll make their evidence fit their theory. They'll go into an investigation, and in their mind, they'll already be like, oh, it's going to be haunted. You know, they already know going in. And then they make their evidence fit it. And their evidence might actually show the opposite. You know, and we don't do that. We follow the evidence. Whatever the evidence shows, that's what we, you know. And I've had to have an uncomfortable conversation with the family members before. Your house is not haunted. And I've actually had to have the uncomfortable conversation with the homeowner before. It's not haunted, but you're crazy. I didn't put it that rudely, but you know what I'm saying? You know, right. You know, sometimes, a lot of times, residentials end up being mental health. Just saying.
1: Okay, so you mentioned the EMF meters. What one piece of equipment do you rely on the most? What's your favorite tool?
0: Okay, so it's kind of funny because I am not an ITC person. I don't like the Ovilus. I do not like the Poltergeist script. You know, I'm not an ITC person, but I have a Paratek VM5. You know, it's made over in England. You know, it's ITC. Mm-hmm. I've had that thing for 3 years. I bought it secondhand, and I bought it secondhand for Steve Gonzalez, actually. And that thing for 3 years has got me good results. But let me do a disclaimer there. I also never use just one piece of equipment. I like to have two pieces of equipment working together. So every time I'm using the Paratek, I'm also using the Ghost Gear, the Yes No Box. you know, the Apple box. That's what's better. I'm also using the Apple box. You know, that way, if I have multiple pieces of equipment going along the same line, then maybe I have something.
1: So what one piece of equipment do you think that investigators over rely on? What do you think that is?
0: I got two for you, okay?
1: Yeah.
0: K2.
1: Okay.
0: And SLS.
1: Okay. Okay.
0: Do you want me to explain?
1: Please,
0: I can explain.
1: Please do. No, go for it.
0: Okay. So K2 is an okay piece of equipment if it's used right and you understand what it gives you. It's not. If a K2 meter goes off, it's not instantly a spirit, you know, so you have to understand that. The other thing, the only reason everybody's got to take a K2, I even got a K2. And honestly, I have a K2 because, you know, when you're on Facebook and then the teams have that thing, oh, if you go on a paranormal investigation, you have to bring a piece of equipment with the first letter of your name, I get to take a K2 meter, you know, can't. So, the reason why everybody's got a K2 meter is because of Grant Wilson. No disrespect to Grant, I love Grant. He's one of my top five. You know what I'm saying? But what we have to understand is Grant used the K2 meter because he already had one. He's a plumber, so he already had a K2 meter. So that's why he has it. So I'm not saying it doesn't show anything. It doesn't show as much as people think it does. And then with SLS, the first thing with SLS, most people use it wrong. You always see, especially on TV, people walking around with SLS. And SLS is designed to be stationary.
1: Mm-hmm.
0: So that's the first thing. The second thing is the version 1 SLS particularly, too many false positives. I seen it pick up a banister as a human shape. You know, a pile of clothes as a human shape. So that's the problem with SLS.
1: Okay.
0: But I will also say that I truly believe that any piece of equipment can be useful if you use it right. If you train in the false positives and the weaknesses, the strengths, you know, it can be useful. Even phone apps, except for there's one thing a phone app will never be able to do. A phone app cannot be an EF reader. It just can't. So I don't personally use phone apps. So, you know, I don't want people jumping on me like, oh, you use phone apps. No. What I'm saying is I'm not a paranormal guy. I can't tell you what's right or wrong. And realistically, from a scientific philosophy standpoint, if you think about it, your phones nowadays are basically mini computers.
1: Right.
0: So if they're programmed correctly, which is a big F, but if they're programmed correctly, why couldn't they be useful?
1: No, absolutely. Absolutely. I agree 100% with you. So let's take a quick break. And when we come back, we're going to talk more with Ken. Stay with us.
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1: So, tell me, Kent, what is the most compelling piece of evidence that you have ever gathered?
0: So that's funny you mentioned that, because I just found what I thought was a lost piece of evidence Monday.
1: Okay.
0: And it's actually video footage of an aberration. But, you know, usually when we see an aberration, it's like 2 seconds and it's gone. You know what I'm saying?
1: Right.
0: This is an aberration. This is a minute and 2 seconds of an aberration pacing in front of the staircase. Wow. And you can actually even see movement, like shoulders moving. And of course, I tried to debunk it, couldn't debunk it. I have friends of mine that was going to the same location the next weekend, so I had them try to debunk it. They couldn't debunk it. It took place at Octagon Hall in Franklin, Kentucky. You know, and we was down in the basement. We were actually in the family library just doing a basic EVP session, and something told me to look up. Whatever you want to call it, intuition, my guess, you know, just whatever. But something told me to look up, and when I looked up, I saw this apparition. So I just started videoing it, you know, and I keep videoing it until, like I said, a minute and 2 seconds, and then it finally just disappears. So as soon as it's done, I get up and I start trying to debunk immediately. You know, my first thought is, well, that's just like car headlights, you know what I'm saying? But this is 2 o'clock in the morning in the middle of nowhere. There's no car headlights, first of all. Second of all, car headlights ain't going to act like that. And so then I started trying to do it. And I hadn't shared anything with any of the team members that was with me. We had another team with us at the same time that night too. We were doing a collaboration, and I didn't say anything to any of them. I just got up and started trying to debunk it, turning on, you know. And then finally, I was like, "What are you doing?" They probably thought I was nuts, which may be true. I may be nuts, but eventually I showed him the video, and then I was like, I'm trying to debunk this. And so that's definitely one of the best pieces of evidence I got. The other one is actually now a tattoo on me. It was originally a ghost bite. Have you ever heard of a ghost biting?
1: No, for those of listening that don't know, please go into detail. What is that? What is a ghost bite?
0: There's a place in Kentucky, and they finally shut it down because of how violently hunted it is, but it's called the Anderson Hotel. Okay, so when it was open, their claim was the ghost bite. Well, I wanted to call bullshit on that, because at that point I had been doing this 25 years, and I had been pushed, I had been scratched, I had things thrown at me, but I had never been bit. I mean, that takes a lot of energy. You know what I'm saying? Mm-hmm. So we get to the Anderson Hotel, and the first thing I always tell people about the hotel is, first of all, it's called the Anderson Hotel. But we're not talking about like the Ramada or the Hilton. We're not even talking about like the Motel 6. It's a transit hotel. You know what I'm saying? Mm-hmm. You know, it's the kind where, so it's a transit hotel. So that's the first thing people. The second thing, in my experienced opinion, the people who own the house want it to be violently haunted. Okay, I say that for several reasons. The first reason is when me and my team went, and it just opened back up, and it had already been closed down for 3 years prior because of how violently haunted it is, and they decided to try to reopen it. So we get there, and there's 5 verified deaths there, whether it's from suicide, murder, whatever. And when I verify death, I use the coroner's report, I use the police report, and I use the newspaper, you know what I'm saying? I verify it. Yeah. So of these five verified deaths that they have, they still have 3 bloodstained mattresses there.
1: Wow.
0: They still have a bloodstained bathtub. And then the 5th one I'll get to later, it doesn't have anything to do with the bite, but it's a good story. It's the best EVP I've ever captured. The 5th one, the guy lived there, and he was truly a... He truly falls into the dickhead when he was alive, so he's a dickhead when he's dead category.
1: Right.
0: He was an alcoholic, and he drank himself to the point that he hung himself in the closet, where they still have all of his alcohol bottles there, and they encourage you to bring him a bottle of alcohol. Mm. He also ran prostitutes in and out, but we'll get to that story later. Yeah. So we get there, and there's only 5 of us, because this was a 5-hour trip. So we get there, and before we even divide up, because we usually divide up, you know, with my team, you know, we do teams of 2 or 3, you know, to get better activity, and then we, you know, investigate for an hour, take a break, switch, you know, that kind of stuff. But we had just started, so we hadn't broke up yet, and we decided to start in the bathroom with a bloodstained bathtub. So the backstory on the bloodstained bathtub is, it was a 30-some-odd-year-old mother, say, you know, late 30s, early 40s. She checked into the hotel basically for the purpose of committing suicide. Mm. Her husband and her son had just died in a mining accident, so that was her reaction. And so her blood stain's still there. So I'm doing an EVP session, and I'm a very respectful investigator. I talk to the spirits just like I'm talking to you.
1: Right.
0: So this time we're running camcorders. We're digital recorders. I don't think anybody uses a camcorder anymore. Digital recorder, voice recorder, all this stuff. So we're all together. So I ask if I can get in the bathtub, and the response is yes and no. I'm like, I can't do both. So eventually I get in the bathtub, and this is an old-fashioned bathtub, you know, the kind with the crawl feet, you know, that kind.
1: Mm-hmm.
0: And so I'm in the bathtub, and I'm doing, you know, an EVP session. But eventually, you know, like 10 minutes into the EVP session, I get out for the 3rd time. And yes, I wait 3 times, you know, because, you know, what people don't realize with spirits, a lot of times when the spirit tells you to get out the first time, they're just trying to scare you. You know, if you're still respectful and let them know that you're just trying to get their story, you know, they'll still talk to you. But my rule is, once you give me to me 3, I'm going to move on to the next room.
1: Yeah.
0: So when I get the third... When I get the 3rd get out, I go to get out of the bathtub, because I'm like, we'll move on to the next room. So as I'm getting out of the bathtub, I feel like, it don't feel like a bite. It feels like a really deep Indian burn
1: mm-hmm.
0: on my calf.
1: Mm-hmm.
0: And then when we get to a makeshift base, it looks like a double bite. And like I said, I have my tattoo guy tattoo exactly over it, so I have it permanently on my leg at all times.
1: Mm-hmm.
0: And that experience is echoed by Daryl Munson, you know, from Ghost Hunters.
1: Okay.
0: He had the same thing happen to him, and Chris Jericho.
1: Okay.
0: Don't ask me why Chris Jericho went. I don't know. Okay. So going further to the story. So then we divide up. The girls go together, and then me and Dennis go together. And so first thing I do is I go to the closet where the guy committed suicide. And as soon as I hit the closet, my energy is completely drained from me, and I hit the floor. They have to pull me out of the closet. And that doesn't stop me, though, because it's me. Now, if it happens to my team, if it happens to my team, it bothers me. But if it happens to me, I don't care. And so as me and Dennis upstairs, the girls go down to what's probably the most known room of the Anderson Hotel. This 18-year-old girl traveled all the way from Michigan to this little town in Kentucky. Nobody knows why. Nobody really knows her backstory. We tried to find it. We couldn't find it. What we do know is, for some reason, she took crayons. Don't know why crayons, but she took crayons and she would draw like landscapes, like basic landscapes, and then write a Bible verse underneath. And these are still hanging all over the room. But then she ends up committing suicide. It bleeds out on the mattress, and the mattress is still there.
1: That is that is absolutely amazing. That's incredible. It still exists. So let me ask you this question. So, do you think paranormal entertainment has helped or has hurt?
0: I got my own word for it. You want to know what my word for it is?
1: Please share. Yes.
0: Parapop culture.
1: Okay, all right.
0: And I will say this, there's good and bad. I will say that we got this one duo, and I'm not going to mention names, but I will say that I call them the Spice Girls of the paranormal field.
1: Okay, all right.
0: And because, you know, they're running around screaming everything's a demon, faking stuff, you know, buying a school that's not even that active, and triple or the pricing, you know, that hurts the field. And then we got this other team that runs around with them. My third book is actually conquering all this. My third book's title is actually "It Takes More Than Running Around with Skinny Jeans and Yelling Demons to Be a Paranormal Investigator."
1: Okay, great title.
0: Titles are my thing in my book. My first book, the one that's out right now, is "Don't Buy Generic Batteries and It's Probably Not a Demon."
1: Clever.
0: And then the other thing that's good about my books is who I get to write my foreword. My foreword in the book that's out right now is actually written by Aaron G. Thompson. Okay. And so back to the question. So this other group, I was a featured guest at Smoky Mountain Terror last year.
1: Okay.
0: So for the people who don't know what Smoky Mountain Terror is, thanks Scarefest, but bigger. So it's actually more horror than it is paranormal, but they throw the paranormal field a bone. You know what I'm saying? Mm-hmm. So Outlaw Paranormal was there. I was there. Josh Morris was there. SOS Paranormal was there. And Project Fear was there.
1: Nice.
0: And they were charging $60 for a picture. Not even an autograph picture. A picture. A 5x8 picture. So I have a problem with that. But me being me, you know what I did? I walk up to him. I walk up to Tanner, and I was like, I called him out on it right there in front of everybody. You know why? Because that's me. You know, his response was cool, though. His response was, "That's fair." And he treated me nice. He treated me with professional courtesy, for lack of a better term. But those are the kind of things that hurt the field, the faking, the yelling, everything's a demon. I'm not going to... They're all demons, but you're talking about less than 1% of all activity, so that's what hurts the fear. But on the positive side, it has opened up the discussion more, you know, like 6, 8, 10-year-old me had nobody I could talk to about it. You know, if I tried to talk to people about paranormal back then, you know, I was judged. Nowadays, you know, I still live in the same area. Nowadays, I'm at Walmart, you know, I'm talking about my paranormal, and all of a sudden, everybody has activity at their grandmother's house. Everybody has, right. You know, everybody's like, oh, and then everybody's like, oh, you mean like ghost hunters? I'm like, not quite, but okay. I was like, you get the point. So yeah, so that's the positive, you know, and a good friend of mine pointed out to me, you know, because it used to bother me a little bit that, you know, people like the Spice Girls of the paranormal field, they got millions and millions of followers, you know, and I'm struggling here, still working a 9-to-5 job, you know, and it used to bother me because I'm like, I'm legit, you know, they're not. And, you know, Sarah explained to me, she's like, can't I understand that, but she's like, you have to understand the people that turn into Sam and Kobe or whoever, they tune in to be entertained. They don't tune in to see what it's really like. Right. So two different groups. Yeah. So yeah, there is a positive and negative. But I think right now, especially, you know, I think right now we have more people, we have more paranormal entertainers than we got paranormal investigators, and that's the problem.
1: I would agree with that. So let's talk about podcasting. Now, you host Paranormal Addicts Podcast. What inspired you to launch that?
0: So a little story about me. I don't talk about very much anymore, but I'm actually a brain surgery survivor.
1: Okay.
0: I have Chiari malformation. It's an incurable condition. Brain surgery is actually just a treatment for it. Where I had brain surgery, it's been 5 years ago now. And so when I had the brain surgery, for a few years, my life paused. All the work I put into the paranormal field, all the work I put into everything, you know, paused. So for 3 years, you know, I finally decided to get back into it. And honestly, when I got back into it, I was like, nobody's going to remember me. Nobody's going to care that, you know, I'm back. But I decided, well, I was encouraged to, you know, try the podcast thing because, you know, that was 4 years ago now. So that was back 3 years ago. That was back when everybody did a podcast, you know. Mm-hmm. So I started a podcast. I did one episode, and then that's when the Get Haunted podcast program was going. So Rob and Sarah actually reached out to me, and they're like, I think you'll fit in here. And that helped me find my voice back. No. And then so from there I've grown to where we are now, and in the last three episodes I've been completely by myself because the Get Haunted podcast program dissolved. It's no longer there, and I outgrew it probably last year, but I stayed out of loyalty. But looking at my list of guests I got coming up now, you know, maybe I was being held back, you know, and so, you know, I'm excited about the rest of year three, and I'm really excited about season four. I've already got people booked all the way until March.
1: Wow. That is impressive. That's with me. That is incredible. Good for you.
0: That's with me taking the symbol off, of course. Here's something that just happened last night that I'm excited about. You want to know who my opening guest is for season four?
1: Sure.
0: Bear Murphy.
1: Oh, nice. Okay. All right. Very nice.
0: You know how it happened?
1: No, tell me.
0: I've been inviting him for years, and I mean, I guess I was just, up until this year, I was too small for everybody. I mean, you see my guest list, you know what I'm talking about. And this year, everybody's just kind of filling pace. But I actually forgot that I had sent Bill a message. Right? Apparently, him and his wife had been on vacation. He hit me up last night, and he's like, yeah, I think I want to do that. He's like, all theories are similar, so he has a similar theory to my resonant energy theory, so that's why he decided he wanted to do it. So that was cool.
1: Nice. So let's talk about your first book. What is the name of your first book? Tell everybody about it.
0: Don't Buy Generic Batteries, and It's Probably Not a Demon.
1: Okay, you mentioned that one before, yeah. All right.
0: And the subtitle is Memoirs of a Paranormal Investigator.
1: Okay. Nice. And where can they find your book? Where can everybody find your book?
0: Amazon. This one was self-published. I'm actually working with a publisher for the next... I planned on only writing 3 books, but that doesn't work. I can actually announce my side project. I just decided I was going to do it last night. It's actually, I'm excited about it, though. It's actually for a young adult reader, a teen reader book. I'm going to do a kind of like a paranormal version of the Hardy Boys.
1: Okay, nice.
0: They're going to be called the Boo Brothers.
1: Okay. Very nice.
0: But the book I'm working on right now, the one I'm actually working on right this second, is actually a kind of a passion project. It puts to work my theology degree, and it's actually the title is actually Hold On. You're a paranormal investigator and a Christian. How does that work?
1: And okay.
0: So that title was actually inspired by Heather Donahue. You know who Heather Donahue is from the Blue Ridge Project?
1: Right.
0: Yeah, so I'll tell you the story about the title, and then I'll go a little bit more into the book. So again, this was at Smoky Mountain Terror, and we was having, it was lunch break, so at that time, the public wasn't allowed on the floor, so it was just the guests. And so I was standing there, and there was only 2 people I cared about talking to at Smoky Mountain Terror last year, and one was Kane Holder, and I got to talk to him too. Yeah. And the other one was Heather. So I was talking to Heather. We had been talking for like 15, 20 minutes. I mean, it passed the friendly conversation. It was into actual friends. You know what I'm saying? We actually laughed at one point. Coat came out of her nose. I mean, it was cool. And so the doors opened back up, and I noticed that she was. I noticed that her line was getting back up, so I excused myself to go back over to my table.
1: Right.
0: Well, as I went back over to my table, she noticed I had a tattoo. I have 13 tattoos, but she noticed my born again tattoo on my forearm. And I do it cool. I got the square root with the born inside of it. So anyway, she noticed that. She's like, "Hold on, kid." And that was her exact question. So that got me thinking. And growing up in the Bible Belt, I got that asked a lot in different ways. We already went over the fact that I was told when I was 10 years old that I told everyone I was going to hell. And I don't care what people believe, just don't tell me how to believe myself either. So that stuck with me. And I was actually going to make that the third book, but Seven told me it needed to be the second book. So I got Wade Kirby is writing the preface for me and stuff, and there's some theology in it, but a lot of it's just about just because I actually got in a discussion at the library with a friend of mine who's a pastor. Well, he's one of my kids' friends' dad, so I don't know if that guy's a friend of mine, acquaintance of mine, whatever you want to call it. Yeah. But he's there, and he's like blah blah blah blah blah. I'm like, hold on. I was like, before we continue this argument, do you want me to make you cry? I'm like, because if we continue this argument, I'm going to make you cry. I'm like, I have 2 degrees in theology. How many do you have? I'm like, I know mine. I was like, I learned to protect myself. I'm like, so he kept going, because some people, people always like to use, Ephesians, and where it says, don't talk to the living dead, because you don't know if they're good or evil. Mm-hmm. But that's fine and good, but what people have to understand, that's the New King James Version, or as I like to call it, the New King Jimmy Version. And so that's not an exact translation of the Greek and Hebrew. So if you take the actual translation from the Greek and Hebrew, it says it different, and some words are left out. And so the actual translation, word for word, says, "Do not talk to the living dead unless you are blessed or trained, for then only will you know if it's good or evil."
1: Right.
0: So that's a little bit different. And then you have these people that these people who try to say, "Oh, the Bible doesn't say anything about demons. The Bible doesn't say anything about Jesus. I mean, the Bible doesn't say anything about ghosts." I'm like, hold on. I'm like, hold on. I'm like, let's do the demon thing first. I'm like, so if you remember, Jesus comes onto this island and he runs into a man. The man is wild, and when Jesus asks him his name, the man responds with, "My name is Legion, because I am many." And Jesus sends the demons out into the livestock, and then they go crazy. So that's, you know, that's what I'm saying, you know. And then the other, and then I'm going to leave this. This is the last thing I'm going to say, and then we can move on to the next question.
1: Sure.
0: So then when people try to say that the Bible doesn't say anything about ghosts, I'm like, okay. I'm like, yeah, are you sure? And you know, because most people are like, yeah, I'm sure. I'm like, okay, let's talk about Jesus. And I was like, we all know Jesus, right? I'm like, yeah, you know, Jesus is our, you know, whatever. I was like, so we all know Jesus. I'm like, there's two instances, not one, but two instances in the Bible where Jesus himself says to his disciples, "Fear not, for I am not a ghost."
1: Right.
0: I was like, the first one is when he's walking on water. I was like, the demons, I mean, he's walking on water, the disciples get scared. I'm like, so the second one is actually probably more important. The second one is when he's resurrected and when he reappears to the disciples. You know what I'm saying? And Jesus could have said anything. He could have said, "I'm not a demon." He could have said, "I'm not a goat." He could have said, "I'm not Bigfoot."
1: Right.
0: "I'm not Sasquatch. I'm not Chupacabra." You know what I'm saying? But he specifically said ghost. And that's, you know, so, you know, you know, that's what I tell people. You know, I'm not telling you have to be a Christian. I don't care. You know, that's. But I'm telling you not to tell me that I can't be a Christian and an investigator.
1: Right. That's amazing. So now, before I let you go here, this is my favorite part of the show. It's called Unholy Fire, and what it is a rapid fire. So one word answers, right? Just whatever is off the top of your head, no explanation, just the first word that comes to your mind. Okay, are you ready?
0: I'm ready.
1: All right. Demon.
0: Yes.
1: Ghost.
0: Energy.
1: Shadow figure.
0: Possible demon.
1: EVP.
0: Evidence.
1: Possession.
0: Possible.
1: Exorcism.
0: Yeah.
1: Okay. Ouija board.
0: Tool.
1: Haunted doll.
0: Resonant energy theory.
1: Bigfoot.
0: Yes, but not alien.
1: Okay. Next one is alien.
0: Yes, because we're arrogant if we think we're the only life form.
1: Attachment.
0: If invited.
1: Okay. Poltergeist.
0: Complicated.
1: And hell.
0: What?
1: Hell.
0: How's it complicated? Because
1: no, I'm sorry.
0: So many.
1: No. The word is hell. H E L L. Sorry.
0: Oh, hell. It could be a warning.
1: Okay. All right. So you survived the unholy fire. So now, Kent, for listeners who want to find you, they can find you on Amazon. And are you're absolutely Googleable? I know you've got a massive social media presence out there. So. Where can they learn more about the resonance energy theory?
0: Right now, the best place is to go to Facebook and find Kent Wilson. I'm not hard to find. I mean, and right now, that's the best way because, you know, I got the videos and stuff up there. You know, and you can find out on there, you know, whenever I'm doing a podcast and or when I'm speaking. I'm actually going to be speaking at on Halloween and at the Frights of Nights at Pine Lawn Manor in Indiana, and that's the whole talk is going to be on the resonant energy theory. And then I'm going to be at Rock Island, the Rock Island Expo, the first weekend of October. And then I have my own Paracon. I don't like that term. I call it a paranormal expo. Okay. I have my own paranormal expo on September 26th, the last Saturday, National Ghost Hunting Day. Here in Mayfield, Kentucky. I'm not speaking because I don't speak at my own events, but I am doing a meet and greet and book signing. I'm even speaking to Angie Thompson and Outlaw Paranormal and the Ren of Rose and all them, you know.
1: Nice, terrific. Kent, this has been a fantastic conversation. I really appreciate your time and your perspective. So thank you so much for joining me tonight on the Unholy Podcast.
0: Thanks for having me, and I'll see you on the Paranormal Addicts here in a couple weeks.
1: Absolutely. Now, before we end the show tonight, I want to tell you about a couple of things coming up here. So, first of all, I'm going to be a featured guest author at the Boise, Idaho Darkness Con. So, if you're in the neighborhood, come out and see me. Grab a copy of my book, The Unholy Silence. I'll be happy to sign it for you. Also, I'm going to be appearing on the Beyond Normal podcast. This is going to be on Paraflix. It's a brand new show. You guys should subscribe to Paraflix if you haven't. 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Also, I want to tell you, don't miss the Unholy broadcast. This is Friday night, my live radio show. 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Once again, thank you for joining us in the shadows of all places. 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

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Thank you for joining us tonight. This show here, the Daily Worker, is, again, as always, and I mention this all the time, is a European socialist perspective on American politics. I have dual citizenship with España. And I voted for Podemos, Izquierda Unida, and PSOE, and been militante of all three. So, without further ado, let's give the interpretations out of what's going on. Man, there is so much stuff that's going on. And, I mean, earlier this week, I really wasn't sure what I was going to do. I got to say, you know, because I don't give a shit about the Democrats or Republicans. I mean, I really don't. I mean, they're basically the same damn party. Except one lies to you, and the other one tells you how much you suck and how much somebody else is better than you. The other one just blows smoke up your ass. And, man, I really, like, I have this problem when it comes primary season. And, you know, because I really, my main parties I vote for in the U.S. are, you know, if I can get a chance and SPUSA is running for president, then I'll try to do a write-in vote. Or I usually end up voting for, if there are any independents on the ballot, I definitely will vote for that. But I usually end up voting for the Green Party. And when I don't get a chance to vote for the Green Party, I vote for the Libertarians because I feel sorry for them, because I know both of these parties are getting their asses sued to them by either one of them, the big parties. The Texas Republicans sue the Libertarians and for frivolous lawsuits so they can just lose money. And the Democrats do the same thing to the Green Party. And then I make this other weird decision. It's like, well, what else about the elections that remain? And it kind of depends what it is. But, I mean, really, like, sometimes there's a reason to vote for Republicans and sometimes to vote for Democrats. But I got to say, like, really, it depends where I live. When I live in Travis County, I would vote in the Democratic primary mainly. I always vote in the Democratic primary because I could vote for local elections. Because they were going to win. The Republicans weren't going to win. And so you get your vote through that way. But the problem is you were always not being able to choose who was in the state. But I didn't really give a shit about that. Because they're just going to pick who they want anyway. But I like to fuck things up, too. So, you know, you got to remember that. I don't like the main guys always winning. So sometimes, you know, you can do that. But it really, in Travis County, I don't really remember voting. I voted for independents, and I voted for election, and also, you know, some of the good people that I knew, like Mimi back for the SPUSA, which was a good friend of mine. But, and of course, and Bernie Sanders and everything else. But the thing is, I got to say, you know, when I was living in a more rural county, Johnson County, and of course, all the county offices are determined in the primary because they're going to be determined by the Republican Party. So usually I would vote in that primary for the Republican Party because I wanted to determine local governance. You know, I mean, that's a big thing, because I know when the general election comes, you know, you can vote Democrat all damn day long, you're not going to get them in. So, but the primary really is something you can kind of like balance back and forth, and also state elections. But I mean, really, I mean, come on, they're going to pick who they want anyway. But sometimes you can screw with them, and you know, that helps. That's one of the good things about not having to register as a party in Texas. It really does help, because you can kind of, you know, do whatever you want. But this time around, I was like, you know, it's Dallas County, and that's where I'm at now, my registration's here. So, like, I'm probably going to end up voting for the Democratic Party, but I may not just vote at all. I may just say, fuck it. You know, because there's nothing to vote for, no one to vote for. But then I said, you know what, I'm just going to probably, you know, do the Democratic Party. And that's, I know I'm not going to get any of the state offices because, you know, it's not going to happen. We know that. We know the Republicans are going to win. The Republicans have every control of every state office, statewide office in the state of Texas. So we already know this. Except for, you know, the representatives. I mean, you know, but like, I mean, they're not statewide. I mean, like the Senate, you know, the Secretary of State. Well, you don't vote for Secretary of State in Texas. But like the comptroller, shit like that. You know, whatever. I like cussing tonight. I don't know if I'm just tired and time to cuss. But the thing is so, I was watching this thing, and I know a lot of people probably did too, about the Stephen Colbert thing. And I think that, you know, whatever. I like cussing tonight. I don't know if I'm just tired and time to cuss. But the thing is so, I was watching this thing, and I know a lot of people probably did too, about...

happened, but we're not going to show it to you. I'm like, what the fuck am I? I'm a little baby or some shit? You can't fucking show it to me? I mean, I understand if you don't want to run it on your news, but at least have some place that shows me what the hell happened so I can deduce this for myself. I can use common logic. I don't need your help. And that was the thing with Trump's post and everything. I tried high and low to find Trump's post. I found pictures of it. I didn't get a damn bit of anything, but I get pissed off at that. I really do. And the other one I wanted to talk about was these Amazon protests. I think they were happening in Seattle. And you talk about somebody you don't need to protest against. I mean, Amazon is ran by the people who run everything. And that's what brings me back to the whole Tal Rico thing. So, and the Colbert thing. But I'll get into the other ones in a bit. I really want to kind of concentrate on the Tal Rico thing, but, well, fuck it. Let's just change that back. Okay, let me go back to this. A few days ago, this one pissed me off too. There was these protests. These Amazon workers were protesting. And the funny thing was, is their protests were based on Amazon's working with ICE or something like this. And I'm like, are you fucking kidding me? Do you really think like they're going to be like, oh, we don't want a negative image? This is the same company I've been talking about for weeks and weeks. When people want to go protest ICE, like maybe I can get something on Amazon and get it sent to my house. I'm like, the person you should be protesting is Jeff Bezos, people like that, the people that actually run and make decisions for everything. And if you really think that you're going to convince Jeff Bezos to change anything, I mean, this is the guy that basically decided 10 some odd years ago, or in 2014, well, 12 years ago, to buy the Washington Post and slowly dismantle it. The whole idea of keep your friends close but your enemies closer is exactly what Bezos was doing. And he felt that anything that was going to voice opinion against it, if he couldn't get the New York Times, he would get the Washington Post out of the way. And he's been pretty much successful with that. There's been another round of firings. They've got rid of pretty much their sports department, which is kind of funny. I mean, you know, out of anything. But actually, the funny part about the Washington Post sports was it did bring us, like, some of the greatest sports writers of the last century. You know, George Will and a bunch of other people like that. But you know, if you were a really great sports writer and you really wanted to write, you would go there. And it's really interesting that he disseminated that, but he also disseminated a lot of other areas of it too. And some people had pointed out that the whole company cost $250 million when he bought it, and he buys a ring for his lady friend. And that's $50 million, so why couldn't he afford, you know, keeping the Post going? Because he really didn't give a shit about the Post. I mean, and not only that, like a few years ago, remember the, and I never gave a shit about Kamala Harris anyway. But the thing is that the Post wanted to endorse her, but then he stepped in and said, no, you guys, you don't remember who runs things. I mean, I bought this thing so you would shut the fuck up, and shut the fuck up you will do. And so basically what did he do? He made them shut the fuck up. And then guess what? They lost a lot of subscribers. And oh, man, well, we're not making any money, so we're going to have to start cutting staff and everything else. No shit, you're not making any more money. You kind of got rid of its base. I mean, people, and you know, there used to be like sometimes cities that had two different newspapers. And Dallas was one of those cities. Dallas had two different newspapers. They had the Dallas Times Herald and they had Dallas Morning News. And it was in 1991, yeah, right around June. You used to call Dallas Times Herald classified, 748-1414, that was your number. I'm just trying to remember it in my head right now. Call Dallas Times Herald classified, get results that you never seen before. Now, the funny thing about the Dallas Times Herald was, it was there used to be this thing where you would have two papers, and one of them, it depended. Usually one of them was the liberal one, and one was the conservative one. So the liberal one was the Times Herald, and the Times Herald died. But it wasn't really that horrible, or it wasn't like, you know, just, it's not like today where, you know, you have like somebody just says, you know what we're going to do?
We're going to make a news.

newscast based on an opinion, and we're going to go with that. No, it still had fact-based journalism. It just supported a liberal cause, but it didn't put a liberal slant. That's the thing. It's very, very different. Writing and journalism was very, very different then. You presented the facts and allowed the facts to speak for themselves. Because if you're right, the facts will prove it. People don't do that anymore. People just lie to you. Boldface fucking lie to you. And the funny thing is this is, I'll get back to the Tallarico thing, because that's the major, major lies in there. And it just kind of just, or at least also the hint of things not being the way they are or whatever. And it's so stupid. It brings me back to that Don Lemon case we had a few weeks ago where I basically said we went through the entire law that, well, the criminal issue of the FACE Act that Don Lemon did violate, and we went over it, and like I said, there's just really, really, really narrow room to say he didn't do it. But, and the FACE Act had been there since 1994, compromise between Republicans and Democrats over what would be church issues and what would be, and we talked about that last week. Listen to that show, it was really great. And we read the entire FACE Act for you. Wow, wasn't that something? Well, we read the entire FACE Act that applied to the first two sections and then also the penalty phase. And again, like, you know, I basically said Trump is lying to you when he says somebody should get 40 years for doing this, because the penalty for the first time is like up to 1 year in jail, $10,000 fine. It's really nothing. So, I mean, if anything, Don Lemon would get fined $10,000 and never see a day in jail after what he's already seen. But going back to it, you know, that was a complete lie, and we talked about it last week. But this one was more of a subtle lie. But talking about the Seattle workers, I just don't even understand why people protest this stuff. I really don't. I don't understand how you protest Amazon. The thing is, I understand how you can protest Jeff Bezos or the idea that these people exist, that society is overran by these billionaire classes that basically just tell you what the hell to do. I'm not even going to say rich classes, just the billionaires that can just tell you what to do, and the other corporations that follow suit. But the big thing is, I think about it, and I'm like, you should be protesting Jeff Bezos. You shouldn't be protesting that as if the company is going to change its ways because it doesn't want to lose business. Let me tell you this. Jeff Bezos looks at what he does and what he offers, and he looks at us and he's like, you guys are a bunch of fucking idiots. And I could go out there and tell you, I could go out there tomorrow and say, you know, Hitler was a pretty good guy, he had a lot of great ideas. And people would be like, oh, I'm so shocked, let me order something from Amazon so that I can protest Jeff Bezos. I mean, come on, man. I mean, like, you know, it's just, you know, he could say, you know, well, slavery should probably never really end it. He could say anything like that, and then nobody would care. He doesn't say anything like that because he didn't want to talk to you. He doesn't give a rat's ass. That's the thing. So, I don't know. That was a weird thing. The other one was like a couple weeks ago, the big game, the football championship game. Can't say the name of it. But anyway, there was this, there was one part in there where Green Day had actually sung its song American Idiot, and people were saying there's some other version of it that kind of refers to Trump voters, and they should have sung that. And I'm like, dude, let me tell you this about artists and people that are in Hollywood or musicians or whatever. They work for a paycheck. And you may think, well, they got enough money, man. They could just say, screw this. I don't need this money. The hell with you. F off. No, they don't do that because they like making a lot of money and they like having a lot of money and they want more of it. So they don't do these things. The only time actors or musicians or anybody else protests something or says something is when they can get away with it. Like in their concerts, and, you know, which is kind of stupid because, like, I don't like hearing people's opinions. You know, concerts are extremely expensive now. I don't care what your opinion is, if it supports Trump or hates Trump or whatever. But I pay money to go. I don't even pay money to go to concerts anymore. They're so damn expensive. But if I was going to pay $300 to go see somebody sing, I want to hear their diatribe of this other stuff. It really is true. It's kind of, there's made mention that, you know, it used to be when singers would sing, they'd come out and they would say, hey, here's something from our new album. And you're like, oh, great, I can go to the bathroom and take a shit now.
Nowadays, it's like, hey man, we're gonna turn the lights down a little low. I'm gonna tell you about some stuff that's going on in this country. And now you know you're just gonna take a shit because that's gonna be the time to take a shit because this guy's gonna spend 15 minutes talking about nothing. And you know you don't really know anything about it, and he's just gonna kind of just buy brownie points, but that's the only time they're gonna do it. Or award ceremonies, because award ceremonies basically look when and eventually what was it? When Marlon Brando said, hey, I'm gonna send out a First Nations woman, Indian woman, out to receive my Oscar. And it turns out later on, I think she wasn't even of any tribe or anything else like that. She didn't have a First Nation status. Anyway, the point is, he did do it. He did do it. That was something. That was a bold move. Now it's not a bold move. You're preaching to the choir. I mean, everybody thinks the same way, acts the same way. What's the point? You know, it's like all you gotta do is go out there and say, you know what, Trump sucks ass, and they're like, yeah, you're right, Trump sucks ass. It's so great. And you know, but then when they make a movie or something like that, they don't say, you know what, I'm gonna tell them at the end of this movie that they need to put in there something that says don't vote for Trump. They ain't gonna do that shit. And the same thing with Green Day. Green Day wasn't gonna change stuff. Green Day had to make money. If they were in concert, maybe they would come out and say something against it, but they're not in concert because when they can hold you captivated or something like that, they can do that. All right. Now, why I don't like it? I can agree with them and think it's stupid. I can agree with every damn word somebody says and say it's stupid. We don't need it. Dumb. It's not worth anything. If you really want to help out, go help out. You know what I'm saying? It is true. It's like, you know, I respect actors and actresses, and I say actors and actresses because they give out two awards, you know, so for the Oscars. But and I respect singers and songwriters and every other individual that goes out and says, look, I'm just gonna go protest this shit, and if somebody wants to ask me at the protest, that's fine. People like oh, not Ben Affleck's brother. What's the other guy? God, the guy that's always around Ben Affleck, the one I used to, that really did all the Goodwill Hunting writing and everything. Anyway, him, he's somebody you should listen to because he actually goes out there and he does do some talking, but he does it when he's out, you know, doing something. I mean, he went out and defended teachers and everything, and he had a really good speech on that, and he didn't give a shit if nobody covered it. You know, things like that. These people that actually do stuff without anybody listening or looking, or it's not a safe environment to do it in, and they still do it. Those people I like. But the thing is that so you have these protests at the Seattle one and Amazon. They're not going to do shit. Jeff Bezos is the problem. He's not going to correct the problem. All right. So that's just you wasted your whole Saturday or your day off, whatever. I mean, and so. You have that, and then you basically, I don't even know what the hell to say about it. I really think that it kind of proves that the Amazon situation or Elon or whoever it is, really them being that powerful and being able to do anything they want, and you not to be able to say anything, it's kind of like we live in that. Remember the Matrix movie where he goes over there and everybody's like in this cocoon and they're just forced to do stuff and everything? Really, it is like that. We're really in that situation. There is no out. There is no way you can do anything differently. When we talk about the regular issues that really, really do matter, the issues like, you know, we really need to protest the billionaires, we really need to protest. Or go after these people and say, look, these are the things we have problems with, and only state the facts and not bring up lies. Nobody wants to do that. People want to debate culture war stuff. They want to debate the topic du jour. They want to do anything else but do the hard, gritty work and just say, look, these guys suck because they don't give a shit about us. All right? There's a reason why some, and I'll get into this one too. I also wanted to get into, you know, and I'll get into the Whoopi Goldberg thing and everything else, but I want to say that it came up. There's a reason that everybody knew Jeff Epstein, or I guess his name is Jeff Epstein. Epstein, I know it's Epstein Files, but I couldn't remember his first name, and I just said it. There's a reason why everybody knew him. Because billionaires, millionaires, rich people, and everything else, they all hang around each other.
All right. First off, they always do. And if you can get in with that group, you know, you're gonna know them. You're gonna run into them. So there's a lot of times things like that happen. And a case in point was the other day, the Whoopi Goldberg thing. So what there? And first off, I didn't understand exactly what this was coming from, and I had to read the letter. They didn't put it. I saw the clip from The View. She comes out and she says, "Hey, look, to be completely transparent, you know, this is what happened, whatever." But at first, it kind of looked like, and even The View presented it in a way because they didn't present the letter. They had it up on this thing. You couldn't read it. So I had to go find the letter myself, read it myself. And they presented it in a way, it almost made it sound like Whoopi Goldberg had known Jeffrey Epstein and she had a private jet to go to some place to do this benefit work. Well, the truth of the matter is, she didn't. And somebody else, as far as it's at least what this letter is concerned, all right, at least with this one letter. She didn't know Jeffrey Epstein. Somebody else had wrote this on her behalf, writing a bunch of different people saying, "Hey, can you?" She used your G2 to go to this benefit for was it Sean Lennon or something? Some charity that one of the Lennon kids were running anyway. But the thing was, is so she really didn't do anything with that. I mean, she didn't have any contact with it or whatever. But like, what I want to say is that a lot of times these things come up, and then people just take it for granted. Oh, well, like now Whoopi Goldberg's involved in it. Well, Whoopi Goldberg was by proxy involved through the Epstein stuff. Michael Jackson was involved in the Epstein stuff, and we all know that he wasn't probably having sex with underage girls. The thing is that I looked it up, and then one thing that during that little conversation, Joy Behar said. Was he said, well, Donald Trump is listed 38,000 times in there. So I was like, all right, well, shit, let's do some research. And now the great thing is with AI, you can ask AI anything and it will point you in a direction. Now, you know, like you may say, well, that may not be completely right. Well, the point is that it actually gives links and sites and everything else like that. And you can go to those things and see the exact same thing it's trying to say. So when I looked it up, I said, well, who was all involved with how many times were people listed in the Epstein files and everything? Who are the so far the most? And it did say that so far the most, like Trump is listed 38,000 times, Clinton's listed 29,000 times, but it does say there's a caveat to that. A lot of these are not directly writing Clinton or Trump or anything else during this time. It's just basically news stories or things that were collected, and they actually have their names in there. And there's a lot of different reasons why their names are in there. And really, like they say, like the main time frame you see Trump with Epstein is somewhere between 92 and 98. And then after that, they supposedly, due to this other woman that actually said that Trump helped her out, and then she committed suicide but wrote a book, and she was one of the girls that were there. That girl. In her book, basically said Trump helped her out, and he had a big falling out with Epstein because Epstein was kind of trying to go over there and raid girls from Mar-a-Lago or something like that. Okay, whatever. But that's the only comment I've actually heard from one of the girls say anything about Trump. Just all the stuff. But let's go back to how many letters. So there's 38,000 on Trump, 29,000 on Clinton. Okay, what about the people that we kind of think that were involved, but we don't have exactly 100% proof, but we kind of think, hey, they may be involved. One of the big ones that's been floating around was Prince Andrew. Well, how many times is Prince Andrew mentioned in the Epstein files? Like just his name. And then you look through there and it said, like, well, he's mentioned about a couple hundred times. And there's a couple other people that are mentioned a couple hundred times. And it's like, oh, the other one is also Bill Gates a couple hundred times. It just kind of seems like, you know, that stuff is accurate, that a lot of people are getting caught up in this stuff that may or may not be 100% involved, or they may just be involved by association, or their name's always up, and this, that. So those 38,000 things don't really mean anything. We still don't have any proof of all this stuff. The other thing about Epstein files that always piss me off is that you have all these girls that say, I was underage, or this, that, or the other, and underage can vary. In España, you can be 16 years old, and you can have sex with an 88-year-old man. You can marry him. It's fine. You can marry a 15-year-old and the guy can be 88 years old as long as the parents know that this was actually set up for marriage. So I don't know where all this stuff took place or whatever, and I don't know exact ages of girls and stuff, and I know sometimes they say they're younger, this side of the other. The thing I don't get about any of these girls
is that I kind of looked it up and I was like, well, why would girls like this not want to say who actually abused them? Who went after them? Who they should know at least a few names, and they could say this person did this and this, this, and this. Well, one of the things was, as it kind of was brought up, was the reason why they don't want to reveal who the guys that did this to them were, was because these guys usually are very rich and powerful, and they can sue them for, slander, this, that, or the other. I understand that. But the thing is that if you're just a girl and you ain't got much money, and your entire life's been taken away by certain peoples in this regard, in which that is a way of taking somebody's life. I mean, outside of killing somebody, raping them, or taking away their dignity through rape or statutory rape, and them not wanting to really be a part of this, is just as much killing the person they would have been as if you would have killed the person they are. So, why not say who the hell these people are? Why not go and say, I'm going to testify in Congress? Fuck them. I'm just going to say who they are. Fuck them. And then if they come after me, oh well, I don't have any money anyway. The hell is it? It's going to be an exercise of futility. Because then I said, well, maybe there is some reason to that. And they talked to this. And then I started thinking about Anita Hill. Anita Hill, who Joe Biden slammed as basically saying, oh, well, you just kind of lying. Hey, he put pubic hairs on you, whatever the hell. You just, you know, you, I mean, go over, look at the Anita Hill things. Anita Hill came out and said that Clarence Thomas had sexually harassed her over many years. She didn't have videotape. It was the 80s and early 90s. She didn't have anybody else to back her up. She just had her own opinion because this had happened. And she said, I'm going to come forward and tell the truth because he did this to me. Why, out of all these girls that are out there, none of them have decided yet to come before Congress and say, look, I don't have anything. And the one thing I did have, they took away from me. And I'm going to take something away from them. And I'm going to go out there and say what happened and everything else before Congress. I'm not going to wait for any files. I'm not going to wait for something to be released. I'm not going to be waiting for anything else. I'm just going to come out there and do this. And I don't really know the exact answers to that. I think that a lot of these people that are protecting themselves are protecting themselves under basically new laws. It used to be, like, say, for instance, if you were a man from the United States and you had U.S. citizenship and you went to Thailand, you had sex with an underage girl, say she was 13, the U.S. had no authority to go after you. Eventually, there was a ruling that came out sometime in the late 90s, I think. And basically said that the U.S. has jurisdiction over you because you use a passport, you're an American citizen, and you use your passport to travel abroad for this. So then the laws applied to you of the U.S. And so I think that's what both Andrew and a lot of other people are afraid of. They're afraid more of that backlash, that repercussion. But what are these girls afraid of? I mean, are they afraid that they're going to go out there and get sued and lose the money they don't have? And or basically, they don't want to be like Anita Hill. They don't want to come forward. I just think it's weird that you have so many people out there and saying, look into the files. Why don't they release the files? Let us release the files. And these are the girls saying it. If they would just release the files, and I'm like, let me tell you this. I know a lot of women out there that if they knew who their rapist was, they're not going to wait for any goddamn files to be released. They're going to scream it from the top of their lungs, who did it? Say who did it every damn day of the week. They're not going to be weak. They're not going to be timid. They're not going to worry about lawsuits, about money, or this, that, or the other. They're just going to go out there and say who. And the thing is, it's going to be very hard to actually bring a case against somebody that went before Congress and said, look, you know I was there. You know I witnessed these things. And I'm going to tell you what I witnessed. And this is what happened to me. And I'm going to say who actually did it to me. I really don't know how. I mean, really, if anything, you can have a countersuit against them because they say, hey, look, these guys are slandering me. Because I'm telling the truth. They're trying to say that I'm lying. I don't understand it for the life of me. The only thing I can think of is that a lot of these girls are brought in, were brought in at an age where you could prostitute yourself in those countries, or at least you could have sex at that age. It wasn't statutory, right, wherever they were.
And they're just trying to hide something because they were getting profiting from prostitution. And they don't want to basically say, well, I did this. They're going to come out and say, I profited from prostitution. And says, I still would think they would still win, but I really can't understand that. For the life of me, I can't understand that. I don't understand why in the hell you sit back and, when you get, what was it, the old Chris Rock thing or something like that? He talked about how Elizabeth Sparks, they would leave her alone and then she wouldn't like leave or anything. And the press did one little black girl that was locked up in a basement and she untied herself. She got out through the window, did all this other stuff. You think that little girl's like, well, I got out through the window, I barely survived. I mean, I went out to the freezing cold and everything else, and I nearly died, but I'm not gonna tell you who raped me. I just can't say it because I'm afraid of getting sued. You'll say that guy lived in that fucking house. That's who the hell did it. You know what I'm saying? But anyway, I digress. So that's what came out the other day, and I really like I don't know what Trump's relationship with Epstein is, and it doesn't been revealed. And doesn't mean just you can't always prove a negative. If he didn't do anything, it's never going to come out. The same thing with Clinton. I don't know what his relationship was, and if nothing ever happened, nothing's going to ever come out. It doesn't matter what you reveal. But the truth of the matter is, we have the witnesses, we have the victims, and yet these victims decide they do not want to speak. Forget the files, you have the best evidence in town. The people who were violated. So, I don't know. But I mean, my thing goes back down to it. I would rather attack Trump on things that you can actually get him on, rather than going out there and attacking on things that you really just basically say, well, since he's Trump, everything he does is bad. Which brings me back to the Tallarico thing. And that's one of the things I was going to cover tonight. Outside of the whole idea about the nanny state and everything else, and we just talked about that, and we talked about the Seattle thing, but what did I learn from the whole Colbert thing, Tallarico thing? Okay, look. The truth of the matter is this. Okay, and Colbert kind of at first he basically acted like, well, his lawyers told him not to do this. Which my due diligence as if I was Colbert, I would have said, why can't I do this? Or at least the lawyers would have explained it to you. But why would you never ask the question why? And then eventually, at first it's just, well, the lawyers said we can't do this, we have to pay money, and this, that, and the other, and whatever, Trump. Then he goes out there and he says, later on, he does break it down. He says, like, the FCC rules basically prohibit us from doing this because we'd have to offer free time, which immediately when I heard it, I was like, well, if he does that, he's got to offer free time for the other candidates. Now, depending on who you talk to, the free time could be all the Democratic candidates from this race and all the Republican candidates race, but it would definitely be all the Democratic candidates from the same race. And remember, we're not in the general election. We're in the primary. The Democratic candidate has not been selected yet. So we're not, Tallarico's not running against a Republican. He's running against other Democrats. And namely, one of them is Jasmine Crockett. And I'll get you my conspiracy theory in a second. Now, you have Colbert come out and say, look, okay, so this happened. And eventually comes clean. He says, look, the FCC doesn't allow for this to happen with broadcast networks. Broadcast networks, because they have a license, they have an agreement, there are certain things they cannot share, cannot do this. If you ever watched a movie that had sex scenes in it and then you watched it on ABC, you realize there's things they can't do. But yet Cinemax can or Showtime could back in the cable days. And then now you got all these other things, these streaming services, they can do all these things. Over time, different things could do different things that certain things couldn't do because certain things had licensing agreements. Now, if you run a show like Meet the Press, you can talk to one candidate and not have to talk to the other because you're actually going out there and presenting information on this one candidate. It actually provides a service. If you're Saturday Night Live and you put Kamala Harris on, eventually NBC is going to owe Trump the rest of the time. That was a given. That was the old rules. Now, the only thing that changed was in January of this year that the FCC had made a change. And you could say, well, Trump probably pushed him to make it or whatever. But the thing is, the change was that before this, talk shows like Colbert and everything else had the right to actually
interview, talk to a candidate without having to talk to all the other candidates, or without having to give the equal time, or without having to do all the things that go along with equal time. But this has changed. And the thing is that they go over there and they say, well, why did it change? What did everything else? Well, part of it is I really don't know why it didn't change up until now. I think it should have changed a lot further before, because these shows definitely are partisan. Whether they're partisan for something I like or not, it doesn't really matter. The point is, at the end of the day, they're not really addressing an issue of a candidate and trying to actually take him to task. They're basically just saying, hey, I like you, come on my show. And the thing is that they do have a narrative, they do have an agenda, and they do have all this stuff. We know these things. And just because it's an agenda or a narrative you support doesn't mean it's right. That's why I often said, I really like the fact that we have, if you can have complete freedom of speech, I want to know the people that hate the people that they shouldn't hate. I don't know. They don't hate like the little people that, you know, that murder babies. No, they hate regular people because who they are and how they were born. I want to know who those people are. I don't want them to hide in closets. I don't want them to go out there and not be able to reveal what they say just because I'm worried somebody else will be recruited by that. I want their voice on record. I don't want, you know, there's a reason why years ago, back in the 1990s, when David Duke ran, he got very few votes because we had a lot of that stuff on record. Because while there wasn't social media and this, that, and the other, there was a lot of stuff on record. He was a Grand Wizard of the Ku Klux Klan, all this other stuff. And he tried to run. He said, look, I've changed my ways, blah, blah, blah, but, you know, I'm running as a Republican, this, that, and the other. People didn't vote for him. Now imagine the same guy, but he can't say anything because, you know, well, you can't say this speech, you can't say this speech, you can't say this speech. So we have no recorded documentation of him saying anything. Then that guy runs, and you don't even know it, but he's going to be your next congressman. All right, that's why I like everything out in the open. You know, you're never going to get hurt by having everything out in the open. You only get hurt by what's in the closet. Now, so this FCC ruling, while this part is new, the other parts are not really that new. The whole reason why, like Saturday Night Live or places like that, couldn't put a candidate on was because they weren't going to use the candidate in a way that actually tried to grill them, or try to answer questions for them, or try to get, you know, anything out other than, hey, I like this guy, let's bring them on. Otherwise, they wouldn't have them on. So extending this rule to the late night talk shows, which obviously, I mean, the late night talk shows do have a slant. I mean, I don't know any late night talk show that's on that I don't watch any of them. But the thing is, I don't know of any of them that say, yeah, Trump guy, man, he's a really good guy, I really like Trump. Or they don't even have one that says, you know what, Trump sucks, and you know, Biden sucks ass too. Both these can't both I or none of them came out and said, you know what, we have Harris and we have Trump. Both of them are owned by the same people. You know, nobody came out and said any of these things. They just basically act like, well, this one party's really great, and this and the other. And then so they go out there and they interview Tallarico, and Tallarico's like, well, I think that it's because Trump knows we're going to win Texas, and or knows that we're, you know, things are changing, this, that, and the other. And I've been in Texas, and I've heard that a long time about Democratic candidates. They always say something's changing. I never see a change really that much. You know, a lot of talk, not a lot of change. But the thing is that I've got to really mention about that by saying that he even ignores the fact that this ruling wasn't about him. And he kind of just basically says, I don't know why Trump's trying to, you know, pick on me because he knows I'm probably going to change things. First off, he's like saying Trump's going directly after him. Trump went after the talk shows because obviously, especially in this regard, I don't know if the FCC was involved with Trump or not. We can assume that. You can make an assumption. And that's the reason why the ruling changed. Maybe you should put, if you do believe that, do you not believe that the two or the three or late night talk shows are slanted in one direction? They're not slanted towards helping the people at all costs. They're slanted, or the workers, they're slanted to helping the Democratic Party at all costs, which is something completely different.
And also, I bring that up because Tallarico actually said that the politicians are pushing the politicians, mean Trump and everybody else, the MAGA people, are pushing an agenda to close down free speech and close down the ability to do this stuff. They said the party that blamed the cancel culture so much is now one that's actually trying to cancel things out too. But the thing was is that he pointed out, he said that Trump is trying to make these corporations, say, hey, look, if you don't do what I want to do, as if the president has any power. I mean, this is the stupidest damn thing in the world. It's like basically he's using the power of the presidency to force these poor corporations to follow his mandate and follow what he believes the U.S. should do. And we need not corrupt government, we need good government. And it's like, don't give me this shit. Don't blow smoke up my ass. Let me tell you this. The corporations don't do shit without them wanting to do it. They don't go over there and do this stuff because of Trump. They pay Trump to get Trump to do what he does. It don't work the other way around. I don't care if they're CBS, NBC, or whatever. They're in cahoots. They're not a little entity that's to be like, well, I mean, I feel really sorry for CBS or NBC or anybody else. I don't feel sorry for any of them. I know what they're doing. I know what all the rich people are. Every major person, every person that's a billionaire, every person that you know has enough money to buy off people. You got to think about it. $50 million, I can buy all of Congress. Just for $50 million. That's a lot of money to me, but you think about it. That's not a lot. You got 435 members of Congress. I can buy off each one of them for $50 million. Think about it. You can get them to do mostly anything you want. And if you can't get them to do it, you can spend a little bit more money on them. But you're never going to spend that damn much money to buy these motherfuckers out because they take bribes. They just need like a QR code on their like sleeve, their lapel, and just say, yeah, put the bribe here. I mean, it's ridiculous that. So Tallarico wants to come out and you believe that this is Trump against. Because he knows the Democrats are going to win the Senate in Texas, led by Tallarico, which the primary is not even over yet. And because he knows that Trump, back in January, before all this stuff happened, everything else, decided that he was going to come down on the talk shows so he could prevent Tallarico from doing this. Well, who's left out? There's two other candidates that are running for Senate, even if you exclude the Republicans. But just imagine, only the Democrats. There's two other candidates that, if you would have put Tallarico on, I do believe that you should give them equal time. That would have been Jasmine Crockett, and there's another guy, I think it's Ahmad Hassan. Nobody's going to put Ahmad Hassan on anything. I'm just telling you that. I don't even remember his name right now. I'm just thinking that's what his name is. All right, and let me tell you this. Up until a few days ago, guess who I was going to vote for? I really was going to vote for Ahmad Hassan. But the thing is that I don't like Jasmine Crockett. I think she's just, it's fake. It's just, she's basically like, was that Amy Green or what was the green woman and everything else from Georgia? I had her name earlier, and I don't want to say an Amy Green or something like that. Whatever. Before she decided that she wanted to act like she's an independent or something. But anyway, the point is that she's basically that for the Democrats. So I really wasn't really interested in Jasmine Crockett. Tallarico, I said, well, maybe. But this interview basically made me say the hell with Tallarico. And if anything, right now, I gotta say this, even though I think Jasmine Crockett is just an act and it's full of shit, and it's just because when she does talk, she talks really nice and she's a very elegant woman. And she actually really looks good too. She's a good looking woman. The thing is though, I gotta say, and I do have a rule. Like, I used to joke around, like it was a joking rule that I would only vote for the hot women in the race. But I'm just joking with you. But the thing is that sometimes when I didn't know, I would definitely go through that list. But anyway, I was really thinking like, well, I'm just gonna vote for Ahmad Hassan right there. The other guy, the third guy. I'll just do that. And then I thought, well, maybe I'll do the Tallarico thing because I don't really like Jasmine Crockett. And then I tell you this, after this whole thing, after this guy sits out there and lies and basically acts like it's some kind of persecution by Trump,
and going against them and everything else and doing all this other crap. I got to say, I mean, I'm probably going to vote for Jasmine Crockett just because I want to make sure that he doesn't get enough to make a runoff. Because it's one thing to basically, look, everybody that's out there, well, merely everybody that's out there that's ran for office and been elected, nearly every one of them. I mean, if you want to go through the last 20 years, about 99.99999% of them take bribes. They do. Just look at how much money they raise. There's no reason in hell a congressional race should raise as much money as it does. But it does. They take bribes. So Tyler Eagle says, hey, look, well, I haven't got any money from corporate donors and everything else and all this other stuff and la, la, la, la, la. And it's like, well, it's still a primary. And this is where I go back on the conspiracy thing, and I'm going to get back to that in a second. But I got to say, like, I don't like the guy no more. I think that he's just a liar. When I can look up something and find the truth, and you don't want to talk about the truth, you'd rather talk about the lie, because that's what gets you to wherever you want to be. Now you're just a fucking liar. I mean, Jasmine Crockett just has an act. I mean, she has an act. She acts the way, and she does the stuff. It's an act. Marjorie Taylor Greene, that was the one who was, yeah. She does what Marjorie Taylor Greene does. I don't know if Marjorie Taylor Greene's that crazy, but she has an act. And that's what Jasmine Crockett does. It's an act. She's a real smart woman. She's a very, very intelligent woman. She went to a lot of really great schools, and she had a really great childhood. And a lot of stuff. I mean, I've read about her, and I was like, you know, pretty impressive. But Tallarico is just a fucking liar. And he didn't have an act. So at the end of the day, I got to say, I mean, I do not want that guy to win at all. And the other reason why I bring this up is because you got to think, I really think that we've seen it before with Bernie Sanders twice. The Democratic Party hates supporting anybody they think might get support, really. They can't control. That's the big thing. If they can't control you, they don't want to support you. Now, it's really good to have an act like Jasmine Crockett, because you go out there and you act like this, you rile up things, your name gets out there, but you say weird things. And then at the end of the day, people from all over the country kind of like you because they think you're unique. That's why a lot of people like Marjorie Taylor Greene, because they thought she was unique. And you know, there's no reason in the world we should know about a representative from the state of Georgia unless you really love learning about all the representatives from every state. So, the same thing happened with Jasmine Crockett. She did that thing so she could push herself up to the top. And it's been working. But the problem is the Democratic Party doesn't like candidates who are either pushed to the top because they actually have a good idea and a good sense of the way things are, and they want to help out regular people and the workers, and they may not be the best at it, but they are really, really damn good at it. Like Bernie Sanders, they don't want that because that will go against the idea of, like, look, the businesses bribe you, you get paid, and you do what they say. But with Jasmine Crockett, yeah, she'll take bribes, she'll do all the rest of the stuff too, but she's a loose cannon. And that's what I said earlier about Trump. Trump's thing is, he's not so much that he's a loose cannon in the fact that he's doing everything on his own. 80% of everything he does is what business wants. The other 20% is his kooky stuff that he does. But the problem is businesses don't want to buy politicians for 100% of a politician and only get 80% return. Businesses want to buy a politician 100% of the way. They want Joe Biden's. They want Kamala Harris. They want people like that that they can buy 100%. They will do everything they say, and they'll be fine with it. They'll walk away with that. And then if there's anything else that goes on, focus on the culture wars, focus on all these different things, these topic du jours, because people like focusing on that, but don't focus on us in the big business world. Don't focus on a railroad strike. Don't focus on any of that stuff. Focus on culture wars. And that's what they do. And the same thing with this Jasmine Crockett thing is, like, they know that, yes, she'll buy in, she'll take the bribes, but they're worried about maybe 95% of the time she'll take the bribes, the other 5%. She may do something on her own, or she may try to churn herself into, like, one of those politicians that are
kind of like, you know, I kind of run the fence. I'm, you know, like Manchin or whatever the hell it was. And or now, a funny thing, you know, Rand Paul's like trying to be like that too. Like, well, I'm kind of in the middle here, you know, and it's like just, it's about bribes and everything else. It's a different way to get different bribes. So they don't want it. So my theory is, and this is my conspiratorial theory, is that this was all set up within the inner workings of the Democratic Party, because the Democratic Party is not really concerned about who wins the general election in Texas in the very end of this election. They are more concerned about who is the nominee for the Democratic Party to go up against that race. They feel like they always do, let's bet on the sure thing that can actually take bribes and do the right thing and say the right things, and maybe we got a shot with that person. The Democrats are like, remember in that movie, White Men Can't Jump, Woody Harrelson tells Wesley Snipes' character, he says, look, you would rather look bad. You would rather look good. No. You would rather look good and lose than look bad and win. That was it. That's exactly what they would want to do. They want to have their person there that basically is bribed off, and they want to have that person that will accept the bribes, do all the other stuff, and then just do it the way they want it done. They don't want to have somebody that's a loose cannon. And like I say, loose cannon is not 100% loose. It's like Trump, 20%. That's a lot. That's a lot to ask for. That's why the Republicans hated Trump right when he got in the first time. Even 5% is way too much. If you pay somebody off, you're supposed to, you know, like that, there's another movie quote, you know, when you buy a politician, that son of a bitch used to stay bought. This is why they don't like them. And this is why they're kind of worried about, like, they always think that they may have a chance of winning, like, a statewide office in Texas, but they already had the Colin Allred thing, so they were saying, you got to get the hell out of here. You just don't do anything. They told him to drop out of the race and followed suit, which he would have lost horribly anyway. They didn't want somebody to win the primary that they felt that would lose general election. Just like they didn't want somebody to win the primary of the Democratic Party in 2016 that they felt would lose the election. So they got Hillary Clinton. That's why she became president. This whole situation is just because they don't want Jasmine Crockett to be the candidate, because they think that Jasmine Crockett is too controversial, and even if she does win, she's not going to follow the rules completely. She'll follow the rules 95% of the time, and not completely. And they're worried about that. They think they have a shot, and I do think maybe Tyler Eagle's right. They do think they have some kind of shot, because they think Cornyn's weak or whatever, and they think that they may actually have a shot at this, because it, you know, Cornyn may lose the primary, and then now you're up against a new guy, which would be Ken Paxton or somebody like that. And then at the end of the day, that guy's got so many damn issues that maybe you'll be able to beat him because he's nuts. And they think they might have a chance of a Democrat winning. But they don't want to put all their money into Jasmine Crockett, and then 95% of the time she says yes and 5% of the time she says no. And they don't want to run the risk of running somebody that's that, you know, off the rails or whatever as Jasmine Crockett, just as much as they wouldn't want to run the risk of somebody that completely supported workers and was a good person. They wouldn't want to run that risk because that person can't be bribed. They instead support Tallarico because they know Tallarico will take it up the ass. And once I heard that interview the other day and I had a little bit of ideas supporting Tallarico, I figured there's no way in hell I could support this guy. This guy is a complete liar. This guy takes it up for the ass of the Democratic Party. And the Democratic Party probably called Stephen Colbert and said, look, try to get Tallarico on, because we think that Cornyn's going to lose to Paxton. It's going to make volatility in the Senate race, or Cornyn's going to lose to somebody else. Then there's going to be an open seat, no incumbent, in this general election in November. And we don't want Crockett to run against him. We want Tallarico. So It is what it is. I mean, you know, like you can see what you can see the writing on. That's my conspiracy theory on it. Now, if you wanted to be cynical, another conspiracy theory was, well, they don't want her because she's a black woman. But I don't believe that's the case. I think the thing is that they know that she's not going to take it up the ass all the time. She'll take it up the ass 95% of the time, but not 100% of the time.
Tallarico 100% of the time. And not only that, they think they have a chance to this guy. But they don't think they have a shot with Jasmine Crockett. They think she's too controversial. They don't want to run it like that. Again, where are we doing this? We're not asking the voter what they think. We're not asking the voter whether they like Jasmine Crockett or Tallarico or Hassan Ahmad. They're not asking that. They're not waiting for the election to actually give a result and say, well, who will be the nominee? They're choosing a successor like they always do. The Democratic Party, unlike the Republican Party, like, I got to give the Republican Party credit. At least they allow their voters to pick the biggest nut out there. They do. They'll pick the biggest nut out there. But the Democratic Party doesn't like you picking the biggest nut out there. They want to pick out the biggest bribe person they think is cookie cutter fit for this position and put that bastard in, because they're going to take it up the ass 100% of the time. So that's my take on it. So I got to say that as of today, I'm going to have to vote for Jasmine Crockett just because I don't like the other guy. I was going to vote for Hassan Ahmad. I was going to say, and I don't even know if that's the name, I was going to vote for him because I was just saying, look, I'm not really big, you know, Jasmine Crockett fan, and I don't think I really like Tallarico. And then I started thinking, well, maybe I should vote for Tallarico because I don't like Jasmine Crockett. But I got to say, now I'm going to go vote on Friday, and I'm voting for Jasmine Crockett because I don't want that bastard in there at all, because I know that he's a chosen candidate by the Democratic Party because they don't give a shit about what people think. They only give a shit about what they think because that guy will take it up the ass. So, there you go. That's my endorsement, I guess. Jasmine Crockett. All right. Well, this has been the Daily Worker. That's some insight on different things that are going on. Remember, the problem is not going to be solved by Democrats, and the problem is not going to be solved by Republicans. The problem is Democrats and is Republicans. That's the problem. These people are bought and sold by the rich. And at the end of the day, we live with the repercussions what the rich give us. And if you want to go out there and debate something, debate culture wars or the topic du jour, that's all they're going to give you. But the real issues like healthcare or anything else, the hell with that. They're not going to talk about that stuff. Or actual immigration, they're not going to talk about that stuff. They're not going to give citizenship out to anybody. If they didn't do it, they won't do it. All right. That's it. That's Daily Worker. I do appreciate everybody joining us tonight. It's been fun doing it. I had a pissy mood day. So, I hope you like my bitching. We'll see you guys later. Until next week on Daily Worker, as always, in solidarity.

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All right, welcome. This is Unexplained Love. We got a lot of stuff to talk about tonight, I can tell you that. There are a lot of different topics here on Unexplained Love for us to go over and meander through and see what the hell is going on out there. 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This is a live episode on the 29th of January, 2026, coming to you live here. We're a little bit started late, a little about 30 minutes late, but we're good. We had some other issues earlier, but we are all right. We're going to go until about 11:30 or so on. So we got about 2 more hours here talking about love, sex, relationships, banging people, having sex with people having sex with other people, goats, dogs, cats, whatever. They all have sex with each other too, but we're going to talk about people fucking. That being said, we're on Unexplained Radio, so unexplainedradio.com. You can actually, like I said, you can go in there, you can talk with the chatters and the chats, and you can call us on the wild card line, 469-893-0054, 469-893-0054. That being said, we're on Unexplained Radio, so unexplainedradio.com. You can actually, like I said, you can go in there, you can talk with the chatters and the chats, and you can call us on the wild card line, 469-893-0054.

is worthwhile to discuss right now. That being said, what do we have? All right. We got a buttload of topics here. And speaking of buttloads of topics, let's get right into it. We got some other stuff that's weird family stuff later on, but let's just get into this. This is about people who had sex with their in-laws. And they're showing about the family drama and everything that happened afterwards. So, a lot of stuff going on. This is people who said, "Hey man, that's my in-law, but whatever. I like fucking. Let's fuck." All right, number one, our very first one. I'm gonna go to the very top one. My ex's brother was so hot. So the ex's brother was so hot. And one night we had seven drinks together. My ex and I had an open relationship. So when my brother-in-law went to the bathroom, I decided to join him. He was hot and really good in bed. I ended up breaking up with my husband and got together with his brother. It was the best sex and best choice of my life. See? There you go. Bravo. You see, we start off the night right. I mean, see, people said, "Hey, who can have these hedonistic relationships with family members that they're married to? So basically, they do become your family. Oh man, I mean, it's his brother. What are you gonna do?" Hey, look, now she's, her brother said, "Hey, look, we're gonna let the floodgates open. We're gonna have an open relationship." And she said, "You know what? I'd rather have an open relationship. I don't need all the guys in the world. I just need your brother." There you go. So that's stuff that happened. Very interesting, very interesting. I don't like me myself personally, and I do not remember any time having sex with any in-laws. I kind of wish I did, just because I hate most of my other in-laws, like especially ex-in-laws and stuff, just to make the whole family be pissed off. Plus, there were some of them I wouldn't mind plowing, but I mean, most of the time the whole family hated me. So like once the chick hated you, the whole family hated you afterwards. So that was kind of, end all be all, and nothing else you could do to it. So I don't know. I don't know. If you've had sex with in-laws or anybody else like that, or like your brothers, sisters, cousins, whatever, you may not want to mention it, but if you do, mention it in the chat room or give us a call at 469-893-0054. Again, on the wild card line, 469-893-0054. All right, story number two. My sister-in-law is super sexy. I mean, and I've had these before, but okay. From the first time I met her until today, she has been amazing. My wife traveled a lot for work when we were first married. She is more than 10 years older than me, and I was in my late 20s at the time. My sister-in-law would come over to hang out and help with the kids while my wife was away. All right. One day, I invited her over for some drinks to keep me company. She agreed and said she would cook dinner, which wasn't normal while my wife was away. I wondered if maybe she was into me. She came, cooked food, and we were drinking and having a great time around 11 p.m. She sat down on the couch and called me over to join her. She told me I was amazing, and one conversation led to the next. By midnight, her clothes were off. Long story short, I had an amazing night, and she is my favorite sister-in-law. No one knows our secret but us. Now, excuse me. There are a lot of women. This is more profound in women than men, of just trying to create chaos in a relationship. Like they see something going on good, and they want to destroy it, and everything that they see in life, the chaos derives attention. So, like the way they can get attention is by creating chaos with something that of mass destruction. And in this case, I mean, sometimes it leads to problematic sexual behavior, like if they're very younger, like so for instance, somebody doesn't get any attention for a long time, and then there's like some rape that occurs when they're younger, and then now all of a sudden everybody pays attention to them. And then once that's, kind of subsided, they don't get that same attention. They'll try at times. This is problematic sexual behavior. It doesn't mean that everybody's going to be involved in this, but this can occur where they try to seek out that same activity, whether it be rape or some other weird thing that goes on, so they can get the same kind of attention they got back then. Now, nothing will give you more attention
and saying, I had sex with my brother-in-law, and they have kids, and it's going to break up their family, of course.

works well. But this girl here, I mean, like, they just had the sex and they kind of just let it be. So, hey, kudos to her for being a good sport at it. But yeah, it sounded like it was a pretty hot time here, I mean, I would be very worried about her just doing this to have sex with you just so that she could turn around and say, hey, look, like if we had sex and trying to ruin your relationship, I would really be afraid of that. But he wasn't. He was young in his 20s, and so all he did was get free sex out of it. So that is why she is his favorite sister-in-law. All right. I mean, I would try to continue that multiple times afterwards in the future, but that's just me. Number three, when I was 22, my brother invited me into his room to have a threesome with his wife. Wow. And I agreed. This happened occasionally over the next couple of years, but after that, I completely stopped. Fast forward 21 years later, they moved back to my city, and my sister-in-law told me to call her when we ran into each other at the grocery store. I did, and she invited me over to pick things up again. This time it was just her and me, no threesome. We spent the night together, and afterward, she told me she wanted to be with me and that she'd love me. And I told her I was not going to leave my wife for her, and she started crying but understood. She said we could still hook up if we wanted to, but I let her know it was not a good idea, and that was the end of that. Huh, that's very weird. Like, so he was banging her when they were younger, and then he just said, hey, look, I mean, she wanted to bang again, and then started banging her again. Wow. Very interesting tales from the sea there. I mean, that's something very, it's very weird that his brother-in-law would just basically say, hey, look, yeah, just blow my wife. It's great. Just go to town with her. Very odd. Very odd stuff. All right. That's another weird story there. I didn't really think of that one. Okay, so then, but I mean, I don't know, like, I don't know if I would have been able to give up that easy. I mean, I would probably think that in my head I have to give up, but my little head keeps saying, I gotta keep going for this. And by my little head, I mean my penis. Well, actually, the head of my penis. Number four, after I met my ex-wife in college and we moved in together, her older sister moved in with us for about a year. I ended up, this is ex-wife, okay. I ended up having sex with her multiple times. During the first year of our marriage, I went on vacation with my in-laws. I had sex with my ex's younger sister when the rest of the family went to explore Sydney. So he went to go, that'd be funny if her name was Sydney too. So yeah, I went to explore Sydney as well. The following year, we all went on another family vacation to France without my father-in-law because of a pending divorce. We went to a popular nude beach there, which was fun. After returning to our hotel suite, when my wife and her sisters went to a club and a hotel, my mother-in-law continued to walk around in the nude. I showered and walked out nude. We ended up having sex while the girls were out dancing and drinking. My mother-in-law was 54, still looking good, and I was 29. All right. Actually, I believe when the women say it, when the guys say it, I'm kind of like, yeah, because I mean, women don't really have anything to gain about it. But this one here, I mean, like, if he did do this, that is pretty amazing and pretty interesting. If he didn't do this, I mean, which is very real and real possible, very possible. I don't know what to tell you. Like, yeah, I remember there was a guy, and I actually know a story kind of like this, but this one seems kind of, I don't know. Every time I hear it, it's very rare, and it's very odd this occurs. You have to get so many team players on board, and it just doesn't really seem like this is something that occurs very often, if ever. All right. So, and I've never experienced anything like this. This has not been something that I've been, I'm not my foray. But I do remember I had a person that I worked with, and me and her, we never had sex. We probably, because I was in a relationship at the time, I probably could have, but whatever. I'm not gonna try to toot my own horn, but I probably could have. I mean, it's not impossible, because she was looking for somebody at the time, and she went with a couple different guys, whatever. Maybe so, maybe not, but I try not to have a relationship works. But anyway, let's just act like it never could have happened. Never between me and her. Doesn't matter.
The other thing is this. Okay, so she had this guy that her mother wanted her to date. All right? The mother wanted her to date this guy. And she actually went out with the guy a couple times, and they did end up having sex. All right? So the mother wanted this guy to go out with her, but she didn't like the guy. She, everything else. Not only that, then she later told me, get this. She said that that guy had went out with her sister. So he was nailing her sister for a while. I don't know why the sister broke up with this guy either. But so the mother had recommended to the first sister. That sister gets nailed by this guy. All right. And then the mother recommends it to the other sister, one I know. And then that guy nails her. They plow him, He just, lay some pipe. And then she told me, I mean, I don't know if it was in confidence or not, but she did tell me. She did say, like her mother was always around this younger guy, like it's just like something else and this, that, and the other. And she always liked him being around, which was always weird. And the dad and the mother of these two girls, they were still, he was still in the picture. I mean, he wasn't like divorced or nothing like that. But she always speculated, and it's the truth. She always speculated that, like she said, I think my mother's having sex with this guy. So if that's the case, like the mother was having sex with this one guy, and the mother was trying to pawn him off on one of his daughters to have sex with, but the daughter didn't like him, so he got to have sex with her. And then he got the other girl, the other daughter, and got to have sex with her. He had sex with a mother and two daughters and never had to marry any of them. This guy here was married to one of them, had sex with a sister, and then supposedly the mother. But that really did occur because I have no idea why this woman would come clean about something like this, unless it was exactly 100% real. And that is a true story. So, yeah, I've known it to happen. It's just so damn rare. It's very rare. You gotta. It's almost like it's easier to have the mother involved and then go after the two daughters because the mother is going to try to force you onto one of the daughters and then you just get on top of one of the daughters and then that doesn't work out and then you go to the other one. But it was so weird. Like the even the daughter of the girl that I knew that had sex with him, after the other daughter's sister had sex with him. She just thought that he kind of had her like under his thumb. Like his mother, like her mother, she had her mother, her mother under her thumb, because he was just that manipulative or something. Like she just anything he wanted, she thought that was the greatest thing in the world. And I'm like, man, I've never had that kind of a pull, but there are guys that do. I mean, sometimes it's because a lot of times because how they look. But anyway, so that's what happens. True story. That's a true story. This guy, I don't know. It's just written down. All right, let's see what we got. Number five, I slept my wife's twin sister. That's pretty odd. 15 years before she became my wife. Yes, they are identical. I slept with her sister in high school and married my wife in our 30s. I did not cheat on my wife. My wife and her twin hate each other and barely speak these days for completely unrelated reasons. Their relationship was shattered long before I even started dating my wife. My wife does not know, and hopefully will never know. Their personalities are night and day different. My wife, let's call her A, is quite reserved, smart, and classy. Her twin, let's call her B, is wild, loud, and outgoing. Actually, since he plowed the twin that's not his wife first, she should be called A. It's like, let's call her A, or number one. That's the one I plowed first, very wild, loud, and outgoing. The next one, my wife. I knew them both when I was in high school as friends, and I wanted to date my wife in high school for a personality reason, but she was dating my friend, and I was at a party with drinks and recreational drugs when I hooked up with her sister. It was a one-time thing, and we were both messed up. It's kind of cool that you basically got to plow two twins, so I mean, I would definitely keep that as a cool thing in my notebook, my notebook of sex. Dear notebook of sex. I plowed one twin 15 years ago, and now I finally accomplished the goal of plowing the other twin. Two girls from the same egg. Ain't that something? All right, number six. They said they're identical, not fraternal, so that's even better. Number six. A coworker once bragged to me that he was sleeping with his wife's sister. His reason, she does everything my wife won't do. Okay. So, like I said, like that's just a story. Like I said, I kind of like my story a little bit better, because I know it's true.
But I do know these things, they do happen. It's just like they're very, very infrequent. Like I said, having sex with like multiple people from the same family, and definitely having sex with the mother and the two daughters. That's very infrequent. It's almost as infrequent as finding identical twins and having sex with both them. All right, I continue. My mom was getting married to this woman. And she had a son around my age. Oh God, I can't talk now. Hold on a second. My mom was getting married to this woman. She had a son around my age. We slept together, even though he was technically about to become my stepbrother. He was my first, and no one ever found out about it. Well, he found out, so I mean, there you go. Good story. Good story. Anyway, number eight. I was married to my wife for 5 years, and she had already introduced me into our whole family members, all her family members, excuse me. But her sister was in the army, so I never met her. But one day she came back, so I got to meet her. And damn, I don't know if it was the army work or whatever, but she was hot. I guess he meant she was like kind of toned and everything, and she was really hot. We locked eyes as soon as we met. Later, when my wife went to sleep, I went over to her sister who was staying downstairs. And she knew what was up. The sex was great, way better than with my wife's. Time has passed, but I'm 25, and I still go over to her sister's for a little treat. So he's still plowing the sister, he says. So yeah, well that's pretty cool, you know. I mean, you get both, you know. Hey, might as well make it both. You know, you got to double your pleasure with double mint gum. So there you go. Or double mint vagina. I slept with my ex-wife's sister when she was my fiance before we were wed. She wanted it. She wanted to continue, but I didn't. Wow, you should have kept going on, man. You should plow both of them, especially if she's hot. You know, if she's not hot. Well, then you got a good reason not to. All right, number 10. I slept with my first wife's sister and my second wife's sister. Both were pretty good. Wow. And the guy's like, he's 76 and he's been on top of it, man. I'm telling you, literally on top of it. Of it. Number 11. I slept with my sister-in-law, my brother-in-law's wife. Okay. So wait, this one's kind of confusing. I slept with my sister-in-law, my brother-in-law's wife. Okay. So you have basically he let's say it's a guy, right? Let's just assume it's a guy. So this guy has a sister, and his sister has a husband, and they have and he has a sister, and that's who he was plowing. We have known each other for 37 years as friends. She needed a job done in her house, and as we reacquainted, it slowly became more than a friendship. We are both overtly sexual and couldn't help ourselves. She is a tremendous lover and the best I've ever experienced. Oh, interesting, man. Pretty cool. Number 12. Let's just say I was charming growing up. I slept with my brother's ex-girlfriend. Okay. I slept with both of my best friend's older sisters. Okay. I also slept with my high school's best friend's younger sister. I slept with my cousin's wife. See, I was wondering where's the family, because he said I slept with my brother's ex-girlfriend, but it's not like really related to you. He said I slept with my cousin's wife. I also slept with my coworker's wife. I was a terrible person. I was a terrible person. Yeah. I mean, basically, if you knew the guy, then he was gonna try to ply your woman. So this guy here, yeah, he. It's funny because, like, I mean, I never really, I don't know, like, I mean, of the lays that I've done, they were really never just like that close. I mean, they were just, I had to go out and search for them. So I don't know. It's very interesting. Very interesting. Number 13, I had infrequent passionate sex with my wife's mom, starting when I first met her daughter at 19 and up until a few months ago. He's 44. She is a fantastic lover and is beautiful. And it doesn't happen often, maybe twice a year, if that, but it's extremely erotic and powerful for us both. All right, well, that's pretty cool. Like, man, he's been doing her for as long as he's been doing his wife. Like, some 25, he's like, hey, we got a long, loving relationship of 25 years plus of me doing you and your mom. Yeah, so, number 14, I went over to apologize for divorcing her daughter.
She was single, an habitual flirt who had divorced her husband after their marriage fell apart. I kind of got a vibe I could sleep with her, and when she answered the door wearing only a long t-shirt, even though she knew I was coming over, one thing led to another. She was far a better lay than my ex-wife, and that was it. Haven't spoken to her since. I would actually went back and kept plowing her. I mean, I really don't see you. You didn't really have any thing you owed your ex-wife. I mean, 'cause your ex-wife was just being an asshole about this whole situation, you know. And so you're like, hey, look, I gotta go apologize to your mom. I gotta go make a sausage delivery. I've had that before. I had, like, one time, like, there was this one woman or something where kind of didn't think, like, you know, it seemed like a lot of times people will push situations where they act like they don't want to have sex, but they're going to. And so they will not get completely ready or this, that, or the other. And they act like, we'll see, you know, like, I'm not going to be ready. So that way, you know, why would you want to do it? And then, of course, you get into it and you're like, fuck it, I don't care if we're ready or not. We're going to plow, babe. And then you start plowing, and they're riding you, and before you know it, you're like, wow, see, I told you you were into this. Number 15, I slept with my mother-in-law. I was separated from my wife at the time, and she was my MIL, M-I-L. Mom, I'd like, well, I think it's supposed to be MILF, I mean, really. I mean, she was my MIL. I don't know what my MIL is. All right, it's M-I-L. Mother, I'd like, you know, to ponder upon. Asked if I could paint her apartment. Okay, so I was separated from my wife at the time. She asked if I could paint her apartment. She would pay me, and I agreed. It was a three-day job, and I lived on the other side of town. So it was agreed that I would stay over. Wow. It was a summer and really hot, and I just worked in shorts, my wang hanging out. No, I just had the part. While she was hanging around and the next to nothing, she was in a window. She was a widow, and she wasn't a bad sort. And we had drinks at the end of the day. Anyhow, we slept together. She was better than her daughter. Yeah, there you go. I mean, like, you got paid, too. So it's kind of like, you know, you're a male whore. All right, cool. Number 16. I did the deed with my mother-in-law once. It still makes me feel dirty when I think about it. I was separated from my wife at the time. We were both in the process of divorcing, and I went to my mother-in-law's house to help her move some furniture. Afterward, we ended up sitting around having some cocktails. I showed her my cock and talking about my separation from her daughter. Fast forward to midnight, and six drinks later, all of a sudden, I'm looking at her with her jeans to her ankles and bent over the kitchen table. I swear to this day, I really don't know who made the first move or how it got to that point. It was crazy. I saw her numerous times after that, and neither of us acted strangely. We just erased it and acted like nothing had ever happened. At the time, I was about 30, and my mother-in-law was about 50, and I never told anyone until now. I think that's a pretty good story there. So this it says MSK 1974. Let's assume he's born in 74. So this would have been somewhere around 2004. So his mother-in-law is probably in 71, something like that now. So she's probably still, you know, you go plow her. I mean, my thing goes back to outset. It's like, I just think that that's, you know, I mean, like, they were going to get divorced anyway. I don't know why he feels dirty about this. I mean, unless he just feels dirty about having sex with people that he's not really in a relationship with, what's the point? I mean, it's just, you know, I mean, hey, you've been in her daughter's vagina. Now you're in where her daughter used to live. So there you go. I mean, you know, it's just, it's fun times. Really, I mean, it's not that, that major. I would have just kept plowing her. I mean, what the hell? I'd be like, yeah, nah. I would have made a deal. I would have made it like I say, hey, yeah, now I'm dating your mom. I'm dating your mom. I mean, like, if I divorce you so I can go date your mom. That's great. I mean, yeah. Number 17, I dated my brother-in-law while he and my sister were married. Okay. They had an open relationship, and they split up, and we got married. Okay, so that's kind of another one like the other one. About, like, how people are in open relationships break up, and then they marry the sibling of the person that, you know, they weren't having the open relationship with. It always kind of makes me think, it's like, well, did they have an open relationship after that?
Because I'm pretty sure what had happened was they had an open relationship with somebody, and then they broke up from that person, and the next relationship wasn't, it was a closed relationship, I'm assuming. I don't know. There's not a lot of information on that. I mean, I would assume majority of the time they go from an open to a closed relationship the second time around, but who the hell knows? I mean, I don't know. That depends on the person, really, but more than anything, so. Number 18, at the wedding of my sister and my brother-in-law, I slept with his sister. Okay, at the wedding of my sister and my brother-in-law, I slept with his sister. It makes for some awkward family gatherings, which I make worse by calling her sis. Okay, I don't really know how the family gatherings go, but I gotta say this. That if you're talking about like, hey, well, you slept with my sister, like, or you slept with, like, let's just give her a name. You slept with Jocelyn. I can't believe it. Jocelyn, how could you sleep with Bradley? And then Bradley says, hey, it's no big deal. We just keep it in the family. Oh, God, that's pretty good. I mean, I like him calling her sis because he plowed her. He fucked her. It's pretty funny. I think it's funny. It's funny you call her sis after you fucked her. I just did. I don't know why. All right. Number 19. I had a fling with my former sister-in-law. I split with my ex, and when she cheated on me back in 2011, I effectively cut contact with that side of the family, including my sister-in-law. My sister-in-law was never on my bad side per se, but it was easier to cut her out and call it a day than try to surgically remove her from everyone else. But her, she wasn't a model, but she wasn't bad looking either, and she and I got along well enough during my marriage because we married into insanity. So, like, basically they were saying, like, everybody else was insane except these two. That's what he's saying. All right, so they did have some kind of rapport there in that. And I mean, like, I gotta say, like, would I have banged with some of my ex-wife's sisters? Yes. Mothers, no, not really. Cousins, yeah. But it was like one of those things, like once the relationship ended, I was just a bad guy, so it's like I couldn't even go back. So let's see how this guy got back into the fold, the family fold. Fast forward to last year, I found out that my ex-sister-in-law, I'm long divorced by this point, and my ex-wife's brother. Okay, so this sister-in-law was married into that family just like he was married. Okay, so the family was crazy. Like the sister and brother, they were crazy. This guy married a sister from the outside, and then the other woman married into the family too. So they really weren't, it wasn't like he was banging his wife's sister. It was more of he's banging the woman that his wife's sister's brother used to bang. Okay, if that makes any sense. All right. So the ex-wife separated because the ex-brother-in-law started cheating on her. I unblocked her and reached out. I've been down this road and know how to handle it in the family court, so I figured I'd lend assistance. I met up with my ex-sister-in-law, helped her do some errands. Ex-brother-in-law left nothing for her, not even a car. Then headed back and hung out. We started drinking, certain things came out about one another. The next thing I know, we're in the bedroom going at it. We met up a few times until about a month ago. She found a guy that she wants to date, so I stopped becoming her plan B. No one has found out, and I'm pretty sure it'd be a mess if anyone did. Well, my thing goes back down to it. It's like, you know what? Fuck them. Fuck their family. Because you met into this family, you married in this family, and your wife was just a nut job, and you were sane. Okay, this is what he's saying. This one woman was sane, and she marries the brother, and he's a nut job too, because the entire family's nuts. And if they both don't want to be with you, whether your wife doesn't want to be with you, your ex-wife, and her ex-husband doesn't want to be with them, fuck them. Just tell them, like, shit, like, yeah, we're having sex now. I would make a point of it, and I'd call her sis. Yeah, I'm plowing sis. Anyway, just be bold, man. Just do what you want to do. Shit. All right, number 20. I had a drunken hookup with my sister-in-law. I went to a New Year's Eve party because her family loves me.
And we were all drinking. And my sister-in-law was being very friendly and nice and pulling me aside to ask me about my life and stuff. Obvious signs are not being missed. After a little bit after 1 a.m., so this is a New Year's Eve party. So this is after New Year's Eve, really. I went to the bathroom and my sister-in-law followed me in. One thing led another, and we had our fun. My mother-in-law heard noises and tried blackmailing us with it in exchange for money. What a bitch. What an asshole. I shouldn't say that. What an asshole the mother-in-law is. All right, we continued our sexy rendezvous over the next few months, and eventually her mom told people. We denied the hell out of it, despite her mom revealing obvious proof, and we aren't invited to any more family get-togethers. I'd be like, look, there's no way I was plowing sis in the bathroom. My thing goes back down to it. It's like, I would rather just have a greater place to actually be able to plow the sister-in-law. I mean, like, I would rather have, like, a bed or something like that. You know, the bathroom, it just seems like, but he did say that we continued our sexy rendezvous over the next few months, so they probably did find better accommodations, let's say. And so, but it's funny how, like, the mother-in-law wasn't really just interested in saying, oh my God, I have to tell my daughter about what a horrible man she's married to that will bang his sis. Instead, she just like, hey, look, you know, I'm just gonna go over here and just hold y'all up for money. Otherwise, I'm gonna tell everybody your naughty secrets. And I'm like, wow, what a fucking asshole. All right, whatever. I'd keep plowing her. I'd be like, yeah, I'd plow her and record it and just say, fuck all y'all. Number 21, my great aunt married the boy next door at 18 in 1945 or so. Okay, this one's gonna probably be confusing. So, his great aunt, so his grandmother's sis, grandmother's aunt, really, basically, or his great grandmother's sister, some shit like that, married the boy next door at age 18 in 1945 or so. Turns out he was gay. I mean, he's blind. No, I'm joking. He actually was gay. And that's what he said. So he turns out he was gay and he wanted her to be his beard. She was very unhappy. Her husband was estranged from his father, who already divorced his mother. So, okay. So the father-in-law joined the Navy at the outbreak of the war. And spent the war building airstrips all over the Pacific and Southeast. He got back from the war and met his son's wife. Okay, he and my great aunt had instant chemistry. They apparently started banging almost immediately. He'd been off at war, and she'd been in a sexless marriage, so there was a lot of pent up sexual energy. Oh my God. I mean, I know your son's gay and all. He doesn't want any of that. But I mean, like, you know, you're kind of plowing his wife. I mean, like, really, the truth of the matter is that I like these, like, old relationships, like the ones they would try to be as a beard or something for a woman. You know what I mean? Like, at least, like, if the woman wants kids, at least help her have kids. I mean, you know, I don't know. Like, I mean, I think you should be upfront and honest with people, but I can understand. The guy didn't want to be upfront and honest about being gay, so he needed a woman. So he ruined some woman's life because he don't want her. He just needs a user. And I'd say at least let her have a couple of kids if that's what she wants. Because, I mean, especially back in 1945, I mean, you know, what's she going to do? Divorce you? And then nobody's going to want her? And she's not going to have kids? And she's going to go through this whole. At least, like, do something that's decent for her. Now, like, I mean, the old Rock Hudson one, I think Rock Hudson married his secretary or something like that. But I mean, like, she probably said, hey, look at Rock, how much damn money I'm gonna get? And I want cock or money. She said, well, you're not gonna have any Rock's cock. Rock's cock's only reserved for guys down at the dock. I don't know. So anyway, so this guy starts, the dad starts plowing his daughter-in-law. All right, so he and my great aunt had instant chemistry. Okay, so yes. Let's go down here. Of course. They get caught after a while, mid-act. The son and the ex-wife show up. Who's the ex? Oh, his ex-wife? Okay, so this guy, he was divorced. Well, fuck her.
Like, okay, the first off, the son, I'd be like, hey, look, son, we know you're, I'd like, let's do some 1940s talk. We know you're a little light in the loafers. You're not getting the job done. I mean, we know, like, when your wife says when she needs a good plowing, you call out another farmer, or when she needs to get her pipes looked at, and plumbed, you call the plumber. So, hey, consider me the farmer plumber. Really, I mean, like, the ex-wife, the hell with her. You're not married to her anyway. Screw her. The son, I mean, he's not doing anything with her, so why not? You're the one who's diddling her. They actually provided a great out for the gay son, as he could divorce her, be the wrong party, and now be single with no questions. Yeah, he probably's like, oh my God, I cannot believe this is happening to the love of my life. She's being plowed by my dad. So, yeah, the hell with that. All right. So, my great aunt suffered some social ostracism for this, as it was juicy gossip for the city they lived in. However, when the divorce came, she married her former father-in-law, which kind of makes perfect sense, I mean, because, hey, he's divorced. And people don't want him. You're divorced, and you've been plowed by him. People don't want you. So, hey, look, that's pretty cool. However, when the divorce, okay, so they remained married until his death in the mid-1990s, both his age and year. Okay, so what is that supposed to mean? Both his age and year. Remained death. I guess that, he was like 90 something then. I don't know what the guy's trying to say. It said, after nearly 50 years together and three kids plus grandkids, they were quite happy, but this story has always been one my mom kept from me until I was 30. That's a pretty cool story. Your mom should have told you that when you're like, eight. I mean, I do think that's actually my story of the day. I really do. I gotta say, my story of the day is a woman finding love in a sexless marriage with the guy who fathered her husband, and her husband really didn't want her because he's gay. I mean, he's blind. That's a pretty good story. Yeah. All right. Anyway. Yeah. Bravo. I like that story. All right. Number 22. My brother, and let's say they found true love. I had kids, grandkids, and everything else, and he got to go out and be gay, and nobody cared. He's probably gay to this day. No, I'm joking. He's in World War II. He's probably dead to this day. All right. My brother decided to have an affair with his sister-in-law. Okay. He slept with his wife's brother. Wait. This is gonna get confusing. My brother decided to have an affair with his sister-in-law, okay? He slept with his wife's brother's wife, okay? So it really wasn't like, sister, like that show about the Tamara and what's her name, where they would go and have sex with different guys so that they could say, hey, you had sex with two twins. Nothing like that. I think that's what the premise of that show was. I didn't really watch it. TN Tamara, it was a sister. That would be pretty funny, a premise for a show. I mean, not when they're like in high school and stuff, and when they got older. Tamara and Tia, they're going around like having sex with like a bunch of different guys just so the guys can say, I had sex with a sister, another sister, so it's sister. That's what I did. I mean, I think it's a good premise for a show. I do. I do. And not only that, Tamara and Tia were hot back then. I mean, you gotta watch that show. I mean, hey, I was young at the same time, so I can say these things, but I gotta say, they were, I mean, I wouldn't mind having sex with both Tamara and Tia. I mean, shit, making an episode out of that. And so, I mean, they call it Nick the Dick, and then just have, it's like tonight on Tia and Tamara, episode 5, season 3, Nick the Dick. Nick stops over with his dick. Fun ensues when he shows it to Tamara and Tia and plows both of them at the same time. Yeah, and then the dad with the mustache walks in and he says, "Go to hell, old man! Go to hell, plowing your daughters." I think he had a mustache. I don't remember no more. I don't even remember the show that well. I just think that it's a funny name for a show where sisters sleep with other guys together and family. Family's what matters. All right, so basically, he's not sleeping with the sister. He's sleeping with the sister has a brother. The brother has a wife. He fucks her. Okay. It was messed up beyond belief. The pain it caused was so what caused so many people is unbelievable. And two families were left in shambles.
There are approximately 3 billion other women in the world with whom, oh, it's an old prude. Probably 3 billion other women in the world. I think there's 4 billion. Yeah, get it straight. 4.5 or something like that. In the world with whom he could have had attempted this with, but instead he did this with that was awful, without regard to the children created in the situation that will likely end with two divorces. Let me tell you this: the person that wrote this is, I mean, it could be either the one that was married to him, or one of the other sisters, or something. Oh, her brother, his brother. Okay. So he said her brother right at the beginning. Okay. So I'm pretty sure the guy that did this, his sister is a big prude. All right. And let me tell you this, no matter how hot she is, she'd probably be a horrible wife, because she is just, you know, she's a very, very, very big prude. So yeah. Watch out for that woman. If you ever hear a woman start saying, oh my God, I got a horrible story to tell you about family sex, and you're like, man, well, then the hell with her. Just go date somebody else. There are 3 billion other women to date in this world than somebody that gets pissed off about family sex. I mean, you know, I like family sex. Keeps it in the family, you know. But, I mean, you know, that's what, family's first. Remember that, people. Family first. That's who you have sex with first. Then you go find other people. Keeping the family. Number 23. I had a one-night stand with a girl I met at a friend's party, and then a few years later, I was invited to my new girlfriend's parents' house for Thanksgiving, and her sister walked in. Yep, I slept with my sister-in-law before I even met my ex. They don't even look alike, and nothing was ever said to my ex. Okay. So, like, okay, so he get married, but he already had sex with some other girls. It's funny, like, these people must live in pretty small towns, because I lived, like, in a larger place, and guess what? I wasn't, like, bumping into people's sisters or brothers or, you know, whatever. I mean, I plow the brothers, too, you know. Hey, you want to plow? You can plow, you know, whatever. Number 24, I married a man 10 years younger than me. He had a younger brother who was around 8 years of age at the time they met. What? I married a man. Listen to this. What says? I married a man 10 years younger than me. Okay, so the guy is 10 years younger than her. He had a younger brother who was around 8 years of age at the time they met. Who the hell's they? I mean, does she mean herself? Like, because I mean, if it's the brother. You never say, like, hey, look, my brother, I'm going to have a baby brother. And then it's like, wow, we finally met after he came out of my mom's vagina. You know, what the hell is that about? Anyway, my daughter, oh, they met. Okay, so she continues it. They met my daughter. They had a period right there. They met my daughter from a previous relationship in the same age as my brother-in-law. Okay, so. Sometimes these get pretty chaotic. I sometimes have to draw a diagram for this stuff, even my own head. So she marries a man that's 10 years younger than her. So let's just assume that the guy is like 28. Let's just make it even numbers. The guy's 30. She's 40, okay? So she's 40 years old. She had a daughter. The daughter's around 8 years old. And the guy she married has a brother that's around 8 years old, okay? So I kind of see where this is going. I mean, all right. My daughter from a previous relationship was the same age as brother-in-law. They kind of grew up together. Fast forward to a year ago, she turned 18, dropped out of high school, and moved in with my brother-in-law and his parents. Okay. So, I married a man. Again, very confused. She married a man that's 10 years younger than her, who had a brother that was around 8. So, this girl is not related to the other guy. At all, period. So don't get confused on that. So this woman married another guy. The girl has a father from somewhere else. And then for whatever reason, the girl decided that she wanted to go live with her mom's new husband's parents. Okay? I don't know. In my in-laws. Okay. And I don't know why they would accept this, but all right. They all hid that fact that she was staying at my mother's and father-in-law's house from me, which that's really fucked up, because I think that's one of these stories that's probably the most fucked up thing, because if you're a husband, and you know this is going on,
You have a kind of obligation to tell your wife, like, hey, look, my parents are harboring your daughter. Because, I mean, she has an obligation to know where her daughter's at. Now, her daughter is 18. She can do whatever the hell she wants. But, you know, you're gonna, if you don't tell that to her, then you may not like your relationship very much. All right, no, never mind. So, they all hit the fact for me and everything else. None of them thinks there's an issue with it and cannot understand.